0: No. I can breathe now.
1: Yes, yes, yes. So good call in the end not to use your review. But tell me a bit about this decision to introduce Hakeem Elguis.
0: Listen, it's very curious. I get that they're looking for another spinner. They're looking for somebody that can get some turn on the ball. And I presume that Hakeem Elguis is the only option that there is available at the moment.
1: In he comes, right arm, leg spin, bowling to Tom Latham, who's on the back foot, pushing this one into the outside, picked up by Shamar Joseph. No chance of a single. I tell you what, regardless of how well the spinners have gone so far, really would have brought back Kimo Paul. He fought himself back into the side by taking 13 wickets in the last regional first-class series. And again, playing here at Providence, he does know these conditions quite well. Went at a runner ball for a solitary over. Mm-hmm. So given that you did include him as an all-rounder, who a lot of people might think bowling is his strong suit, you've got to go back to Kimo Paul, in my opinion. But nonetheless, we've got a Keys or Geist into the attack, and he's bowling over number 35. And he's not been bad, just the one run conceded so far. Delivery number 4 being driven to Shamar Joseph at extra cover. No chance of a single, and the score remains on 118 for 4. 2 to come in over number 35, and it's a pitched up delivery once again from Hakeem Elguis. Hasn't been bad as a part-time option. They're going to pick up a single. A lot of work for Shamar Joseph in that offside field, and a diving Latham. He's going to be picked up by Shamar, and it's all smiles. What I like about this series is that it has been played in good spirits.
0: Yes, definitely.
1: And you love to see that. Too many times in big international series, we see a lot of tension between sides. And it's good to see that these guys can have a bit of a laugh.
0: Definitely. I think we see the tension when there's more at stake.
1: Absolutely. A dot delivery by Hakeem Elguis to end the over. Doesn't look like a part-time bowler to me. And 35 overs have now been completed. New Zealand in pursuit of 141. They need 22 runs for victory. The score, it's 119 for 4. That is the latest here at Providence. And to tell you more about tonight's proceedings, it's going to be the man from Berbice, Anthony Kamrat.
0: Yeah, I wonder right now if Hakeem Elguis should have been introduced probably or given an over a little earlier in this innings, you know, 34 overs in rather, and then we bring in Hakeem Elguis, only conceding the 2 runs. So I want to know what is the rationale, because Kimo Paul had that over earlier. Was Elguis an option at that point, or is it just that, you know, we're just searching now to see what we can get from all the bowling all-rounders, I'd like to say. We have Gurkesh Moti coming back into the attack.
2: Hello, Jemima. Good evening to you, and good evening to listeners across the Eastern Caribbean and across the globe. Well, the lights are shining brightly, but I guess they're not shining on the West Indies, they're shining on New Zealand. This is an attempted slug sweep here by Latham, and gets the ball out into the offside. And the score remains at 119 for the loss of 4 wickets. Gurkesh Moti, none for 24 in his 9th over. And he's battling away. Here is Moti into Latham. Latham is opening the phase down towards a third man. 17 from 37 years, 119 for 4. And this is why you have to admire New Zealand. I tell you what, they're prepared to stay there, Jemima. It doesn't matter. Runs will come. You don't score runs in the pavilion, do you?
0: Impossible to score anything from the pavilion.
2: Yeah, they always tell you that. This is choked up into the offside, and there is no run. 119 for 4. So my point is, where is the patience in the West Indies batting?
0: Absent, I would say. Didn't show up today, or on Monday for that matter.
2: This is Latham, and that's gone for 4. Well, I thought that it would have gone for 4, but the Shafane Rutherford, running for all his life from deep backward square down towards mid-wicket, saved the ball. A tumbling stop there from Rutherford. Well done here, and really saved the boundary. 121 for 4.
0: Yeah, New Zealand needing now just the 20 runs off of 85 balls.
2: Here is Moti bowls to Latham. Latham is turning the ball down towards backward square. And that's Elguis, picks up, 36 overs gone, 121 for 4. Foxcroft is 14 from 20. Latham is 19 from 40. And New Zealand are heading closer and closer to to amass

0: the victory here at the Providence Stadium, Jemima.
1: Yeah, New Zealand are very, very patient in this run chase, as they should be, because they don't need to do anything out of the way. They have enough balls to take their time and just get the runs, even if they have to run 20 singles. I believe that is the mindset that New Zealand is employing here. Whatever it takes, we haven't seen a boundary in quite a while, and New Zealand don't seem fazed by that.
0: Here is Ogies, bowls it to Foxcroft, and he is stroking the ball straight down to long off. That's Carey Pier comes off the boundary, and he gets one more, 15 from 21. Latham is 19 from 40, 122 for 4. They need 19 from 83 balls, and I guess New Zealand will be going up 2-1 from the way things are at the moment. Jemima, I know cricket is a game of glorious uncertainties, but you know, you want to give the edge here to New Zealand. This is Ogies, bowls to Latham. He's forward and punches the ball into the offside. Can beat Moti. And the score remains at 122 for the loss of 4 wickets. And Jemima, on Sunday coming, we have a massive football World Cup final. Argentina against Spain. We'll chat a little bit about that. This is turning to the onside. And there is no run. 122 for 4. I tell you what, I'm not a betting fan. May the best team win.
1: I can tell you that I
0: don't want to put my car, because I might have to walk from Burbies to Georgetown. Here is Ogies and bowls to Latham. He's coming down the track and then whips the ball back to the bowler. There's no run. 122 for 4. But a massive game. Argentina and Spain. Look, I just think that Spain has the best defense in the tournament, and Argentina has the best dribbling team. So let's see what will happen. Here is Ogies, bowls to, that's Latham. He is cutting the ball away. And that's Rutherford. He's onto the ball, returns, but they get two more. But Rutherford, who is the pocket rocket, sometimes we call him, returns, but they get two more. 124 for the loss of 4 wickets. It's all happening out in the middle.
1: Oh, yes. A rocket return there past Akeem Ogies at the stumps, gathered by Vitell Laws, who just had to shake it off his fingers a little bit. That's the pace at which that ball came in.
0: This is Latham. Look at that. Nicely done, down to long, not in a hurry, and gets another single. 125 for 4, 37 overs gone. Foxcroft is 15, Latham is 22, and they need now what? 16 runs to win and to go 2-1 up. And if they can go 2-1 up when they get to Barbados, they're going to be oozing in confidence.
1: Definitely. I felt as though New Zealand really took the first loss to heart. They were very, you know, affected by it. It really caused them to take a step back, see what was wrong with their approach, not just to the series, but to the wicket, to what Guyana's conditions had to offer. And I think they sat down and they planned for it. It's not just simply black and white when it comes to, once you win the toss and you bowl first, then you're going to win.

0: It's a bong tree. Goes up to 26. 129 for four. They are getting closer by the minute.
1: Yeah, New Zealand are cruising now at this point, Tom Latham, growing in confidence. And that's because the figure has come down so much. And West Indies now are not as intense in the field. You can't hear them chirping and chattering or anything of the sort.
0: Well, this is stroked up to cover. Kimo Paul is in the way, he feels. There is no run, none for 30. Moti, this is his 10th over. 129 for 4. Here is Moti, goes in, bowls to Latham. Latham is mistiming a drive. He was aiming for the cover region and might have hit the inner part of the bat as it went up back to the bowler. And this has been New Zealand from the start, because they've been able to keep the West Indies to a mere target. This is Latham, and again he sweeps down towards backward square. This is Rutherford, is running for all his worth and makes a valiant effort. I guess they'll want to review it though, but I want to believe that he saved the boundary there for his team. And they get what? Two more? 132 for the loss of four. So I guess they will look at the replay to see whether or not it crossed the ropes. It is coming there now, and Rutherford makes a very good save. His boot is far away from the rope. Does he save it there, Jemima?
1: Yeah, it looks like he saved it. Some initial contact with the rope
0: was made.
1: Yes, but by the time he got that leg up, he was able to stop the ball. So it looks pretty clean there to me, Rutherford saving two runs.
0: Well, it just goes to show feeling, and he's been doing a lot of work in that region, the backward square area. If you look at the replay again, as Rutherford goes down, his boot is on the rope there. And might have just touched the rope and at the same time having the ball in hand. But I guess they'll have to take another review, look at a different direction maybe. Shafin Rutherford on the boundary, looking to put his team, give his team some points, so to speak. And now he lifts his boot off and releases the ball. So that's very close, Jemima.
1: Very close. New Zealand running three either ways. And it seems as though those three runs will stand instead of the bunker.
0: 132 for four. Good work, though. Here is Moti. Continues and bowls to Foxcroft. And he's looking for the turn. The ball goes down to short fine leg. That's Carey Pier is in the way, he feels. And they get one more. And we have had, 38 overs bowled in this contest. 133 for four. Foxcroft is 16. Latham is 29. They need eight runs from 72 balls. 133 for the loss of four. That's the latest score at Providence.
1: And New Zealand now can take their precious time. They can do as they please. If they want to do it in two boundaries, they can do it in two boundaries. A big six probably, and run the remainder of eight singles. It doesn't matter because they're going to get there. It would take an absolute miracle, probably a few hat tricks at this point, for West Indies to get the better of New Zealand. The fat lady isn't singing yet, but she's definitely chirping.
0: This is the geese. Bowls to that's Foxcroft. He's driving, finds the field on the offside. That's the loss. There is no run. 133 for four. So the men from the New Zealand, the Kiwis, or the Black Caps, we call them. This is choked up into the offside. And they get another single. Casey Carty is stationed there, 134 for the loss of four. But you've got to admire the passion and the resilience of the New Zealand players after going down in the first ODI. And as you said, they probably had a sit-down and probably said to themselves, look, this is not the way it's going to go. Here is O'Geese. He's up there. Bowls to Latham. Latham is turning it down to a short backward square. There is no run. The comeback has been brilliant.
1: Definitely. And it's been a composed and clinical performance thus far from New Zealand. West Indies now will need to regroup. They have a few days. They have Friday. They have Saturday. They're traveling tomorrow, I presume, to get it right before Sunday. Because they need a series win. West Indies desperately need a series win. They need to keep the losses at a minimum in their next few series in order to get that automatic qualification to the World Cup. The last time they had to play that, associates tournament, as we would say, it didn't end well for them. So at the back of their minds, they might be some sort of, not wanting to have to play that tournament again, to have to relive what they went through a few years ago.
0: Agis bowls, and the bat is coming forward, 135 for the loss of four. I share your point. Qualification scenario and all of that. your best chances.

0: is winning your games. Here is Ogis, and this is pulled away. That's gone for four. Well, down towards mid-wicket, and Foxcroft gets a boundary, 139 for four. And it's inching closer for New Zealand. And that's a lovely boundary there, Jemima.
1: Definitely. He picked that spot very well, looked at the field, saw where the gaps were, and expertly pulled off that sweep. New Zealand just two runs now, so the writing is on the wall for the West Indies. They'll be wanting to know what they can do in the next two games in order to come away with a series win.
0: Have you ever seen that? Two runs to win off 66 balls?
1: Of course we have.
0: Wow, that's a massive one. So New Zealand, no doubt, will go away with this. Of course, this is a CWI, third ODI match between New Zealand, the visiting team, and the home team, the West Indies. The first game, of course, the West Indies walked away with a handsome win by seven wickets. New Zealand came back in that second game and said to themselves, like, we're going to whip you by five wickets. And this is the third game. And from the way things are going, the fat lady will sing for New Zealand, Jemima.
1: Yes, it appears as though
0: Jemima.
1: Casey Carty now coming into the attack from the player pavilion, and another, you know, part-time spinner, we'd probably say. Just the two runs for Casey Carty to defend, and 66 balls. So not much defending to do here, but of course, you don't want to give them the opportunity of a big flourish.
0: This is Carty, bowls it to Latham and punches the ball into the offside and gets another single, 31 from 53. And I guess in Christchurch, New Zealand, they'll be celebrating because, you know, their team is doing fine. And they're about to win the third one-day international here at the Providence Stadium on the east bank of Demerara in beautiful Guyana. Here is Carty, bowls to Foxcroft. He is forward and plays the ball out into the offside. To win is 140 for the loss of four wickets. The scores are leveled.
1: Yes, scores leveled, but it doesn't matter much. New Zealand having 64 balls to get that solitary run. Casey Carty just serving up his third ball of the innings right now.
0: This is Foxcroft, and they get a single. New Zealand have beaten the West Indies in this of the CWI third ODI here at the Providence Stadium under the lights here in Guyana. They win by six wickets, and this is a massive win for New Zealand. The players exchange pleasantries out in the middle, but congratulations to New Zealand. They have won, and they have won handsomely.
1: Yeah, New Zealand will appreciate there in the green stand an eager Guyanese fan with a New Zealand flag just waving it and having it fly there for them so they can feel a little bit of home here at the Providence National Stadium. But yes, another comprehensive win for New Zealand, you know, really taking advantage of the West Indies' weaknesses and making the most of it for themselves, rebounding well from that first loss to West Indies, and now they're 2-1 up in the series, two games to go, and West Indies now will be searching for answers and probably hoping that the Barbados conditions are probably better suited to their style of play in order to turn this series around and level it on Sunday.
0: So if I can just recap, the West Indies were asked to bat the total 140 in their innings, and the main architect of that innings being Shimron Hetemeyer with 26 from 28 balls. And look at the New Zealand bowling figures. We look at Jaden Lennox, 10 overs, no min, 52 runs, 4 wickets. He was a standout performer. And the West Indies, of course, setting New Zealand 141 to win. New Zealand 141 for 4. Will Young, 23. Daryl Mitchell, 28. Tom Latham, not out on 31. Dean Foxcroft, not out on 22. New Zealand winning handsomely by 6 wickets. Vitell Laws, if I can just summarize the bowling figure, 10 overs, no maiden, 39 runs, 3 wickets. At the end, it was all New Zealand. Jemima.
1: In spite of how this game turned out for the West Indies, Vitell Laws remains a breath of fresh air. He's a rare gem found by the West Indies, and I want to see his development go in a positive way. Of course, this game not going the way of the West Indies, but Vitell Laws is a positive light in the darkness at the moment for the West Indies.
0: Good. So Jemima Holmes, of course, being our analyst, before I hand it over to Andrew Mason to put the icing on the cake, let me say thanks to all the sponsors who have made the coverage

0: 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Jemima, your final thoughts, and then I hand it over to Andrew Mason.
1: And the West Indies here, losing to New Zealand by 6 wickets, another crushing loss for the West Indies. And it's the consequences of their own actions, the West Indies failing in the batting department once again. There's only so much that the bowlers can do, and defending 140 is a very, very hard task in a 50-over match. Probably you have a chance in a T20. You know, anything can happen. But a very tall ask for the bowlers tonight, again from the West Indies. And they go down to New Zealand. New Zealand up in the series 2-1. West Indies now searching for answers in order to make a turnaround in this series.
2: And of course, when you look at the whole question of the defeat, it's not a good performance, Jemima, by the West Indies. Haven't done so very well in the first match, exciting the taste buds. Many people, excited around the Caribbean. And the crowds, given what we've seen in West Indies cricket, not bad at all. In fact, I think people came here this evening to see a much better performance by the West Indies. And for the second time, New Zealand winning the toss and electing to send, the West Indies team into bat, taking them out of their comfort zone. And that paid a crucial role. Now, when you consider that we made 130 and then 140, this is most disappointing.
1: Yeah, very disappointing from the West Indies batters once again. And this is something we see happening time and time again. You know, we see wickets fall in a particular way, and then the batters following after come and they make the same mistakes, the same shots, the same errant decisions, and it always goes the same way for the West Indies. Hardly ever we see West Indies in a spot of bother, and then somebody makes the recovery. And of course, this is always a hard ask for the tail enders to come in and say, hey, look, the batsmen haven't done anything, and could y'all give us a 50 runs or something? That's technically not their job. You know, we expect everybody to be able to bat, but that's technically not their job. If the batters aren't doing it, why are we expecting the bowlers to do it? And West Indies find themselves in this position way too many times.
2: Just before we say goodbye to all the listeners on the network, we now leave Guyana and we go to Bridgetown. The New Zealand side 2-1 up. They play on Sunday. The action, let me remind all of our stations, will start at 10:30 in the morning. Originally, it was supposed to be 2:30, but as you know, next Sunday will be the finals of the World Cup in football, Spain playing against Argentina. What are your expectations for the West Indies as they go to Bridgetown?
1: Yeah, I think West Indies will be hungry in Bridgetown. I think we'll probably see a little more intensity from them, a little more intent. Of course, Shea Hope will be playing at home, so he will want to reverse his fortunes that we've seen in his past two games, you know, single-digit scores. Shea Hope will want to make his presence known in his hometown, and I think West Indies will need to do a lot of work in these 2 days in order to just turn around the batting. The bowling has been good. Vital Laws has been superb. He's been exceptional. There's only so much that Vital Laws can do, however, and the batters are going to be in focus. They're going to be in the spotlight in Bridgetown, and if they can't get that right, then New Zealand are going to run away with this series.
2: So the West Indies 140 all out in 37 overs and one ball. New Zealand on a canter, 141 for 4 in 39 overs and 3 balls. So victory to the Kiwis, and the West Indies are crestfallen after the poor batting performance. And a birdie from Wellington shouted, New Zealand beat it like the king of pop on the east bank of Demerara. Strike up the band, we're going home. Andrew Mason on behalf of the team for the final time, saying goodbye from Providence.

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1: That's they're paid to do that. You know, look, you don't get on the wrong side of Jelly. He'll lose his shit tomorrow. If you say something, he'll just lose it, and you'll wonder, what's this guy on about? Oh, my goodness, that's what they're paid to do.
2: Yeah, I think they have to hype up that reaction, because if they got on and said, oh, well, there's always next time, no one wants to hear that. You're going to infuriate the nation.
3: Actually, that wouldn't
2: infuriate
3: the nation.
2: I think people want to vent. They want to vent. They want to get it all out and leave it behind them, so...
4: Did you find the same thing if the team that you were playing for went down and all the masks came out pretty quickly?
1: Would have been hard in North of England. Or
2: yeah, especially at Wigan, because the expectation's so high. And I remember one time, I think we lost the Catalan or something like that, and a journalist asked our coach, you know, are the wheels beginning to fall off? And our coach turned around and said, well, if we just won that game, we'd be top of the table, and we've got a Challenge Cup final next week, so...
1: I don't know what you're talking about. Well, it's a bit like Benji. It's like that thing with Benji Marshall and the Jerome Luai thing, and him, Benji, finally coming out and saying, it's BS, our relationship is magnificent, it's been openly chatting, we're good mates, been talking for five. He says, you guys go back and just, you know, figure out how to do your job properly. And we get it in this marketplace too. You know, stupid questions asked just for an idea. Mm. You know, journalists need to start doing their job and asking questions, not trying to be the centre of the story. Right, okay, we'll move on. Thanks for that, Steve. Appreciate your time, buddy. Did you want to talk a bit of rugby? My apologies.
4: Just quickly, but Tupou Vaiai going into the number 6 jersey, I'm kind of wondering if Rennie's maybe seen enough of Parker at training and probably thought, man, I don't know if he's my answer at number 6. Do you kind of feel that that's what maybe the pictures Rennie is looking at the minute?
2: Well, I feel like Parker was one of those experiments that they took last year under Razor Robinson. And
1: who?
2: From the performances, I don't know if there's any standout performance where I think, yeah, he's our guy going forward.
1: And maybe he's building for South Africa.
4: Yeah, possibly just wants to have a look at him. I'm just a bit surprised he hasn't given him game time. Hey, guys, listen, thanks for taking my call. Appreciate it. Have a great weekend.
1: Have a legendary weekend, mate. Appreciate it. 12:30 here on Sport Nation Afternoons with Stephen McIver in for Staffy.
2: He makes a great point around the whole, because we were talking about that on Tuesday as well with the Benji Marshall stuff, and like he was pretty hot under the collar when he said what he said to the journalist, and I think a lot of people are thinking it. And I said on Tuesday, like when did it get to the point where, you know, there was this distance between journalists and coaches or players? Is this something, like, you've got more skin in the game than me, is this something that's like, is the gap growing?
1: What you mean? Oh, trust.
2: Trust.
1: Trust.
2: That's the word.
1: Yeah. The problem is the world we live in now, there are some good journalists out there, don't get me wrong. But I sometimes look at it like this. I wonder what their editors are telling them to go and find out, and how much they're listening to that, or actually going off their own bat and asking dumb questions, because they're clickbait. It's an often used phrase, right? It's easy to ask a question to get a reaction. So, Jello, I hear you wearing a tutu today, you know, and people go, and you're going, no, I'm not wearing a tutu, but I believe you you normally like to wear a tutu, right? I could go on about it, and they go on about it, and people go, really, Jello wears a tutu? Really? Suddenly headline, former rugby league player Anthony Jelling has a partial love of tutus, right?
2: Yeah, fires back about tutu,
1: right?
3: Yeah, that'd be awful.
1: You know, but you think about it. Whereas what I've discovered is that I sometimes don't think they watch the game they are reporting on. They will look at the highlights, they'll pick out something, they'll read someone else's report and go, okay, I'll pick this. They pick the easy stuff. And then they ask the question, that takes 10 minutes to ask the question because they want to tell everybody how much they know, rather than just ask the question. And I was always told when you're a journo, well, I'm not a journo, I'm a broadcaster, I'm not a journo at all. What, why, how, when, who? Because you are forcing the person you are talking to

0: to answer the question.
1: Yeah.
0: So, Jello, what got you into tutus? And you say, nothing, I don't wear tutus. Really? Why is that? Why don't you wear tutus? See what I mean?
1: Yeah.
0: So I'm forcing you to ask a question. We sort of have journos in this country that like to show how much they know, and you just get to the damn question. And I think coaches, particularly in players, have had enough of the BS.
1: Mm.
0: But also I think what still doesn't happen, and I see it daily, you'll see it as well, where teams and players are not allowed to say what they really want to do.
1: Yeah, so that's straight
0: when you,
1: back.
0: That's when you hear, like when Artie was on about his contract and he said, oh, well, if I'm not going to do this, I'm not going to play, you know, I want to do this. And everybody goes, shock, horror, probe. Well, actually, if someone had said, you know, why or what are you doing? And rather than going, oh, this is great content. Wow, we've never heard that before. You haven't heard that before because no one's asking the damn questions.
1: Yeah.
0: There's a massive amount of laziness in reporting. Not just in sport. Everybody's trying to be the story when the story is the person you're talking to. That's why, and let me just take a political moment here for a moment. You know, this Paul Henry, right? Mm. Former breakfast presenter on TVNZ has gone into is going on the ACT list.
1: Yeah, that's right.
0: And he is going to screw up so many journos.
1: Mm.
0: You'll see what it's all about. And then they will have to learn to ask a proper question because he will chew them and spit them out.
1: Yeah.
0: I think
1: even when you get those proper questions, though, because the trust isn't there, you get the straight bad answer.
0: Well, you would. How many times were you told by your media person what to say or how to respond? Were you ever trained at any stage in your career?
1: Nah.
0: To how to respond?
1: Nah, never. But I've got a thing where I've, like, especially when I was younger, I was quite impulsive and I never wanted to be, I always wanted to kind of be different or stand out a little bit. So when I was in the UK and they'd throw a question to me, I'd think, what can I say that hasn't been said before?
0: Thank you.
1: But that used to annoy them because they didn't like that. I remember once we did a pre-game interview and halfway through the interview he said, all right, I'm going to stop and we're going to start again because I don't like what you're doing here.
0: Well, I would have walked
1: away. He just wanted the, you know, forwards go forwards, you know, find our wing. Like, he just wanted that.
0: You see, when
1: and
0: I'm...
1: And that's what made me quite frustrated. So when I'm doing this job now, I like to do it my own way.
0: Correct. Yeah. When I train young athletes in how to do media or anything like that, I say, don't be that guy or that girl that gives you the forwards go forwards, oh, it's been a great game. I say, be that person that someone wants to come back to and ask a question every time they do something because that is all about your brand.
1: Yeah.
0: Because brand is so important now to young people online and offline. And you keep giving them something different every time.
1: Yep.
0: Tell them the experience. Don't rush the question.
1: Mm.
0: Give yourself a half a breath. And then think about it.
1: And you can see it with athletes that are thinking like that. Like with Artie, he's not scared to give a different answer. Gail Broughton's another one. Sean Johnson was another one. You know, and those people are leading the way when you look
0: at
1: Mad Media.
0: Our very own Maya Wilson, she'll say it straight, right?
1: Yeah, she's awesome.
0: And that is what people want. They're tired of it.
1: Mm.
0: Okay, 12:35. If you've got some thoughts on that, are our athletes too constrained when they... being interviewed by the media, give us a call 0800 150811 or 8833. Back shortly.
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9: 12:40 on Afternoons with Staffy. Stephen McIver in for Staffy with a Jello. And now on 8833, Tutu Gate is all over Instagram. Right? But see how it starts?
10: Mm.
9: That's how it starts, right? And that's the problem we have. Suddenly it'll be AI will pick it up and there'll be pictures of you in a tutu. God help us when you look at your feed.
10: Wait a minute, these are real. You could confuse AI. Maybe take some real ones.
9: Well, we were talking about that before, weren't we? I said, do you guys know the Six Again podcast? And Sav goes, oh, but that's our NRLW podcast. I said, no, it's called Six Again. And I think it was Jacob said, no, it's all AI. There's millions of them. I'm going, oh, well, I've got to get rid of that because it's just clickbait because I like reading about the footy.
10: Yeah.
9: I'm going, oh, socked in again. Marcus loves his footy. Hey, Marcus, how are you?
11: Hey, boys, how's it going? Not too bad. Yourself?
9: Yeah, good, man. Yeah, good. What's bad. Up?
10: Friday.
11: Yeah, big game coming up this weekend.
9: What are you looking forward to, pal? The Dragons game?
11: Oh, yeah, for sure. You know, they're starting to play some good teams, the Dragons, now, so they're good. A good test, actually. It won't be as easy as people think.
9: Oh, you reckon? I had a look across the board. I wasn't exactly excited about the Dragons side coming to town.
11: Hey, they're an Australian team. Show some respect, brother. Show some respect.
9: I don't have to, because I think the Warriors will be too good for him. 0800 150 811. That's 0800 150 811. Hey, Setu Tu's back that way. Yes. The young, he was in the New South Wales winning side.
10: Mm.
9: And I think he's been regularly playing wing for the Dragons. Be good to see the kid back home, eh? Yeah. Am I right, Setu Tu, yeah?
10: Yeah, Setu Tu. He's been a shining light for the Dragons that have had a terrible season this season. But they are, Marcus is right, they are playing some better footy.
9: Yeah, okay. Jacob's in my ear. It's been a while since I've had a producer, so...

0: He just gibbers. It's good.
1: I'm trying to direct you through this hour, Stephen. I'm trying to do my job. Anyway, I was just saying in your ear, and you might not have heard, Jello. We were talking pre-show about Kurt Capewell re-signing.
2: Yeah.
1: And with the Dragons coming over, they've got a very young forward pack, and maybe they lack a Kurt Capewell in their forward pack. We've got a lot of young back rowers coming through.
0: Yeah, that's a good...
1: Like, re-signing him's been a crucial sort of... You know, piece of news this week.
0: Can I give him a cliche answer? Good question, Jacob. Now we'll respond to it. He's right, though.
3: Thank you.
0: I mean, you said you were surprised that they re-signed him.
2: Yeah, I thought he might be getting to the point where he wants to move back to Australia with his family. But when you look at the Warriors squad for next year, you lose Roger Tuivasa-Sheck, you lose Mitch Barnett. So that's two of your most senior players moving aside. So what you don't want is a third one going. You don't want Kurt Capewell going as well. And all of a sudden you've got a young, ambitious team, super talented, with just missing that little bit of experience at the top. Because every time, I've said this a couple of times, every time I see a premiership team in their window, it's the perfect mix of old and young coming together.
0: Yeah. Do you think Perth might have been interested in?
2: For sure, definitely.
0: Would have been a good buy for Perth. You talk about a team that's building. You use the reference of the Dolphins.
2: Well, are they building? Because I don't know if they're building anything. They haven't signed anybody. They are 3 months away from preseason. I've got my phone on loud in case they call.
0: Oh, please.
2: Because if they get that far down the
0: barrel. Young and
2: really old
0: buggers.
2: If they get that far down the barrel, I don't know. I might put my hand up for 6 months.
0: But does it worry you a little bit?
2: It does, because we're not talking about how exciting it's going to be. We're talking about what a shambles. Where's all their players?
0: Are we talking about that because the Aussie media are talking about that, though?
2: Yes, and this is our point we were talking about.
0: Right.
2: You know, the impact that the media has with their... with the narratives and the storylines.
0: Well, they're looking for a story out of nothing, and Fox do it really well. You listen to their commentary. Vossi's the worst at it, or the best at it. He'll say something, and then he'll throw a line in that sounds like it's looking for... He's throwing the hook out.
2: The question.
0: Next minute, to help their news coverage, their Fox News coverage, there'll be something that has been said, and has this happened, when there's nothing there.
2: Mm. But this is why rugby league... is in the position that it's in. Like, you know, Peter Volandis has just signed off on a new broadcast deal because people are invested in these storylines. You know, the Dragons are coming to play the Warriors. The Dragons have been awful all year. No one should be watching them, yet we're across everything that's happened with the sacking of Flanagan, the signings.
0: Why is Dean Young not the coach yet?
2: Yeah, Dean Young, the interim saga continues, the players coming and going, Luke Metcalf signing there, what they're building for next year. We shouldn't be this invested in the bottom of the table team, but we are. And that's what rugby league does really well.
0: Yeah, it does. And other sports should take a good look at it. Not create bollock storylines.
2: No.
0: But at least...
2: There's a balance.
0: Sometimes. I think sometimes there's a balance. I think we are just fortunate in this country that we have a team right now that is performing.
2: Mm.
0: And they are top of the pole. They're top of the, you know, the old tree when it comes to thinking. There's the All Blacks, because they don't actually dominate as much as people think anymore. Yeah, sure, they get lots of views on the telly, but the Warriors are closing, but the gap is still large. I think, I always use this analogy, when the Warriors are doing well, from experience, water cooler talk on the Monday, and even if there's been a test or rugby, it's not about the rugby. It's about the Warriors.
2: Yeah.
0: Why is that, is the question. Why do you think that happens?
1: People are used to All Blacks winning, maybe. That's the first thing that comes to mind. I mean, I know for a fact my family and I lost interest during their sort of most winning period.
0: Mm.
1: You know, after 2015's Rugby World Cup, I kind of lost interest.
0: Why?
1: And then I picked it back up and I got a job here.
2: I'm the same as that. And I had a theory that the All Blacks losing was as like attention grabbing for the country as the Warriors winning, because the contrast was that you've got this team that never wins, they're now in the top four, they're making playoffs, everybody's eyes go this way. When the All Blacks start losing, everybody's eyes goes to them. What a disaster, what's going on, how do we fix this?
0: But that's the historical legacy of winning, so not being able to celebrate a win, so that question is, what's going wrong? But the fact of the matter is, you will go to the water cooler on any given week when there's Super Rugby or there is Warriors, and the talk around the thing will be a Warriors. It's funny, right? I don't get it. I mean, I just wondered, though, whether that, I'm going to say it, the

0: COVID era and the being denied live footy for a couple of seasons changed how people thought about it, that it didn't matter about whether the team won or lost. Mm. They just wanted their team back. And that's why I wonder whether that's why they sell out every, they've sold out now two consecutive seasons.
1: Yeah, that's a great point, because the whole Wise Up movement, if you were to put it down to one moment, when did it happen? It was probably that game coming back from COVID. You know, from that point to where we are
2: Tigers
1: now.
2: Tigers game. They played the Tigers, right?
1: Yeah, that's right. So, yeah, I'd say from that game to now, that's been the chapter of, you know, the Warriors as we know them. Yeah.
0: But now they've got a coach that can take them to a grand final and potentially win a grand final. And that's massive. 1248-8833 or 0800-150811 if you've got some thoughts on what we've been chatting about. Hi, guys. Serious question. Who owns Sport Nation? Well, that's a company called...
1: Me.
2: That'll make a great video, because Stephen literally was about to say something and then Jello spoke. That was awesome.
0: Entain, right? The company's called Entain. Do we have to take a wee break? Have we got another break to take? Oh, let's take a wee break then. Come on. Push the wee button. Go on. Push it. Go on.
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12: 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New Zealand staring at defeat in the opener of the 2010 World Cup. And then a moment that now echoes through All Whites history as Winston Reid.

0: rises.
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0: New Zealand has their World Cup moment. A nation erupts.
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4: 12:53 with Stephen McIver and Jello on this Friday, the 17th day of July. We've had a couple of people talk about with the Warriors on at 7:30, the test on at 7. Why is the happen like that? Well, it's we don't know really. It's just one of those scheduling issues.
5: The All Blacks looked at who the Warriors were playing and said, "Oh, the Dragons are crap. It's all right."
4: No, but the fact of the matter is, you know, Peter Volandis with this new $5.2 billion broadcast deal has
5: Every time someone says the number, it goes down a decimal.
4: Oh, I thought it was 5.2.
5: Well, it started at 5.4.
4: Oh,
5: and then there were next day they were saying, now with this 5.3 million, I was going, hold on, who's taking
4: with this plus 5
5: someone's
4: billion.
5: Taking decimals Jesus, off every time.
4: I think they rounded up.
5: Stephen's just taken, he's taken 0.1 for himself.
4: I wish. Mate, who actually, you told me something crazy. Who does the actual NRL draw?
5: Yeah, so I don't know if this is the case.
4: Oh,
5: hang on.
4: You were very confident a minute ago.
5: No, because I was asking about the draw, and then I can't remember if it was for NRL or if it was for something else. I'm pretty sure. I'm 90% sure it was for the NRL. But they said it goes to a analytics company in Canada.
6: Yeah, that's correct.
5: So you... That's correct?
6: Yeah, correct. It is.
5: Because I thought, man, that's like... That's a lot of hassle for, you know, just sorting out a draw. But when you think about how much goes into it, where you've got traditional fixtures, you've got heritage rounds, you've got final series, you've got teams that are like, hey, like we're missing out here because we're, you know, we're the Cowboys and you've got us on the road 8 weeks in a row. Like that doesn't work. So you've got to think about travel. You've got to think about turnarounds. RLPA have rules around, you know, how soon you can play in between games.
4: So then
5: you got Origin and then you got all this other stuff.
4: The powers that be are going to take it back.
5: Well, you got ChatGPT now. Just chuck it in there. Done.
4: Oh, I'm trying to be serious here. So the ARL are going to take it back. The Rugby League are going to take it back and do it themselves. So that might avoid what's going on this weekend. You may be able to watch them back-to-back. Or just play them on a different day. Like, you would suggest that the NRL are more flexible. Or the Warriors say, hey, look, All Blacks playing these days, don't want to play those days. A year out, if they know. But then again, do you know the schedule for the week out? If you've got some thoughts on that, give us a call.
5: It's raining. We don't want to play today. It's raining. Call it off.
4: What is the forecast like for the weekend? Is it a good forecast for the weekend?
5: I hope so.
4: You'll be sidelined with, won't you?
5: With an umbrella, hopefully not.
4: Nah, come on. You're a tough guy. All right, stick around. Coming your way after one. Lots of things to talk about, including, says Stephen, what's coming after 1 o'clock? Jason Nightingale, yeah! Big dog from the Dragons. Live here on Afternoons on Sport Nation.
0: 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Sport Nation, the Kiwi voice of sport. The Warriors are back home and feeling good after a convincing win 32-6 over the Tigers, keeping their place inside the top four. 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The Warriors against the Dragons. Kickoff 7:35 tomorrow night, live right here on Sport Nation. 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

0: Just gone 1 o'clock here on Sport Nation Afternoons with Stephen McIver and Verstaffy and Anthony Gelling, otherwise known as Jello. How often do you get jokes about jelly?
1: I don't know, maybe
0: once a day?
1: Once a month?
0: Once a month, okay. Yeah. So that was a poor dad joke attempt, but we'll leave that alone. Here's something interesting. Both Jello and I went to the movies last night separately at different times. I was not wearing a tutu. And we both saw The Odyssey, which is the new Christopher Nolan movie about Odysseus' journey back home after the Trojan thing, and a massive cast.
1: Right? Yeah,
0: all bloody star. Great cast. Like, I got home to my wife. It was 2 hours and 45 minutes of my life I didn't get back. I was really disappointed. Yet your reaction was completely different. I understand the story, the enormity. It was all filmed in IMAX, so I didn't see it on an IMAX screen, but that didn't worry me.
1: Maybe that was the difference.
0: Nah, I go to the movies just to enjoy the movie. I love movies, right?
1: Yeah.
0: But I walked away going, But you went, how good?
1: Oh, it was epic. Like, I think half of it, because I did watch it on the IMAX with the big speakers, I think half of it was that. So the scenes when they're at sea and they're in the storm, it's like, man, you can really feel it.
0: Yeah, okay, well, good for you. That's all I can say. 2 minutes past one, time to talk footy with a dragon.
2: Sport Nation Afternoons.
0: Wow, okay, I was waiting for something.

0: something a little more exciting than that, Jacob. he said, just pause and we're going to play something. I went, oh, okay, great.
1: Just move on, mate, honestly. What are you up to?
0: 268 games for the Dragons, 110 tries, 33 games for the Kiwis, 19 tries. Won a grand final in 2010 with the Dragons, scored 2 tries, and he's our guest. Jason Nightingale, welcome to the show, bud.
2: Thanks for having me, guys. You got me there?
0: Oh, mate, clearer than the eyes that I'm looking at across with Anthony Gelling.
2: they're a bit dusty, is he?
0: Well, yeah, because he got home late this morning after watching the new Christopher Nolan movie, The Odyssey. He went to the 9:45 showing with his 14-year-old daughter, and they got home at like 1 o'clock. What are you doing?
2: Yeah, that's loose. That is very, very loose. loose radio host and loose parenting. Double
3: whammy. Mate, Warriors, Dragons this weekend. The Dragons, the season that they've had, like it's such a far cry from the glory days of 2010, mate. What have you made of it this year?
2: Been saying rock bottom a bit. It has been pretty average for probably the last 5 or 6 seasons, to be honest. And this is as low as it gets for us, unfortunately. It probably needed to take some action earlier than we did. I think we have seen some improvements, certainly statistically, and with a couple of wins from the start of the season, the change of coach. It has been very, very tough. But there are some green shoots, especially with some of the signings for next year, but more importantly, some of the progression of especially our young forwards has made us a lot more competitive over the last 6 weeks than we were for the first 6 weeks.
0: How much of a chance do you think you are against the Warriors?
2: Well, yeah, as much as any. Look, obviously they're a side in form, and they have been. They've had a great year off the back of a good year last year as well. I think with the way we've been playing lately, we'll be competitive. Whereas, I mean, you saw the game we played earlier in the season, we weren't even that. So, our young forwards have been falling back on that, and last week with our win, came off the back of a couple of really big performances from our backs as well. Valentine had a great game, so did Matt Feagai in the centres. So, if they can get some support from those backs and the halves, we do stand a chance. I'm not going to say we're favourites or anything like that, but definitely off the back of it, it'll be a much more compelling game than our game at Wollongong.
3: Mate, it's that time of the year where teams are ramping up. It's a very hot contest for top 8 footy. If we go back to 2010, like I heard a thing about Wayne Bennett asking players to sacrifice something heading into finals. Can you fill in the blanks for us here?
2: I think he said, will you get off the piss for 1 week? And we said, yeah, okay.
3: 1 week.
2: So after the major semi-final, we got off. Now, he wasn't really big on that sort of stuff, to be honest.
3: Okay.
2: So we went into camp and we got around and there's always going to be sacrifice, and there was a lot of sacrifice. But that probably the sacrifice came by going to camp and, you know, spending time together and away from family. So that comes down there. Unfortunately, when you become a Jello, selfish professional athlete, the families are the ones that have to sacrifice. And during that campaign, it was very dialed in and enjoying each other's company. And I think that's probably the sacrifices made on the home front more than anything we did. We were just dialing in, and the hunger was there as it was off the back of probably getting disappointed the year before.
0: Do you think, Jason, the new breed of footballer is not as, and I say this with caution, not as mentally tough as what those that have come before them and the generation of you two, that there's so much going on, there's so much expectation, the social media, the managers, the whole nine yards, that it's sort of dragging them away from what their job is simply to do, is go out and play strong, hard footy?
2: Well, I think, you know, the talk of the sacrifice, and there's a different mentality, like saying, hey, guys, you know, stay off the drink for a week in today's game would be like, yeah, no worries. We weren't going to anyway. Yeah, so there is a different style athlete. You don't need to put these sort of professional parameters around them. I think we were obviously very professional and understood the sports science and the benefits of eating healthy and all that sort of stuff. And that's still today. But I think societally, more accepted to go and have a beer and especially as an athlete. So yeah, that's changed a bit. I wouldn't want to question or challenge any mental toughness of any athletes of today. I think it's easy to say, look at the young blokes these days, they're not the same as, look, honestly, when I was running around, Jello was running around, the old fellas of today, of their day, would have been saying the same thing about us. Look at these princesses and running around. And so look, I think that's just the trait of humanity that we think the generation after us is not as tough and didn't have to go through what we had to go through. But I think in reality, it's everyone's on their own journey, and we were a product of our time, they're a product of theirs. And I think we, as humans, we evolve and we change the way we look at things. But I think to say one era is tougher than another, even the before us, I'm sure, like I said, there would have been plenty back in the mid-2000s, is going, these guys are soft. So I wouldn't want to say the same thing. The way that they train, the way that everything happens, there's the speed of the game. There's a whole bunch of toughness that goes with that. And I think what you'll notice is the mentally tough teams are the ones that are putting the top, and then the players that are pushing themselves harder. So on a comparison point of view, hard to do, but sorry, did I get too deep there?
0: I mean, that's the cleanest answer I've heard from anyone in a long time.
3: It's gold. I like that, because I think in the eyes of the guys that played in the 70s were all soft for not smoking a pack before the game.
2: Yeah. having a schooner before you run out and elbowing each other on the ground. And, you know, look at them now they're getting HIAs. What's an HIA? You know what I mean? So it's about human progress more than anything.
3: Mate, looking back at that 2010 team, I mean, I used to love watching you guys. I used to have I know you're not meant to punt on the games when you're playing the game, but I used to put a little dabble on Jay Moz to get over for first try. Maybe a Jamie Soward field goal to finish it off. The only thing that would ruin it was a Jason Nightingale try, first try, to kick my whole multi there. But, mate, looking at that 2010 team, like the success that you have, do you still keep in touch? Because I know with Pat Richards, I talk to him sometimes, that 05 Tigers team, like, they're very nostalgic. They get together and they celebrate what has been a real highlight for that club. What about you guys for that 2010 squad? Do you keep in touch?
2: We do, yeah. We got a WhatsApp chat, and we're always sort of messaging, keeping in touch. We got a reunion coming up,
3: nice,
2: soon. I think we'd like to. It's hard that sort of we try and celebrate together, but we have to be a bit inclusive of the whole of club, and so we've got a St. George Illawarra reunion coming up. I think it's in a couple of weeks, so it'd be great to touch base at that. But trying to organise private events. We try and do one every couple of years, and now with those people, you know, you've got Dean Young coaching our club at the moment, Benny Craze heavily involved in it. I'm still hanging around. I'm going to come to the game on the weekend and sniff some jocks. But I think having that sort of connection to the club there, Benny Hornby's obviously still coaching, BMOS is actively coaching, there's not a lot of time to catch up, but certainly when we do, every couple of years, it is awesome. And planning on getting some get together soon, because it is important to celebrate those, but not just that, just to hang out with your old mates. We're all still very close as friends, independently as well.
3: So what is, apart from sniffing jocks, what is your role at the club?
2: That's it. That's all. sniffing jocks. And I think it's called, call me an ambassador. So, I ambassador to home games. So this is the only reason I'm coming to New Zealand is I'm over here at school holidays, and my wife's off me. So I've taken my three kids to be looked after by my sister. So they're spending some time with their auntie over here. And I told my son I'll come up. We'll go up to Auckland. So and come up and watch for that, and then back at home I work on the commercial side of the business and try and help where I can, and it's a great gig, but it's more about selfishly keeping myself involved in the game we love.
0: Yeah, but there's nothing wrong with being selfish when you're passionate about something. This is the deep and meaningful question. What did the game give you?
2: Oh, everything. Like it's you know, lived in Australia, New Zealand, and back and forth, and my whole community. I think that's what I'm struggling with this year is as a fan, and I probably didn't even realize until we started going.

0: doing the same thing for 10 weeks and everyone must have been going like, oh, I can't talk to this guy. The Dragons suck at the moment. Then we got a win and all these people said hello to me and I was like, oh, geez. So it's a big part of the mood of the people and the community that I live in. I live in Southern Shire, the Sharks territory, but, you know, real estate in the St. George district. And, yeah, I suppose that community is a lot to me and then get to come back to, you know, New Zealand and same sort of thing, the community of rugby league that recognise or say hello or the interest, especially growing over here, is everything. So that gives me, you know, as a human friend's connection and social. And then, that's, I suppose, I built my post-career off the back of that community and connection and understanding how to I suppose help connect, whether that be businesses I'm involved in or people I'm meeting or even the club itself.
1: The Dragons, as they were, the Dragons before they became the St. George Illawarra Dragons, were deeply steeped in history, one of the most historical clubs. Did they ever, when you first started, did you realise who you were playing for? Did that come into it at all about, you know, I'm going to sign for this club because of what it means and what it has meant to the game?
0: So I came through the St. George pathway. So the smaller pathway is the Illawarra and Wollongong is the bigger pathway. But I came through the St. George side. So I grew up playing Matthews Cup and SG Ball for the Red and White, the St. George Dragons. And seeing all those people who give their time, and that's very much what it is in that space, donate their time because they love it. That's really what gave me the sort of the feeling of I suppose pride, and every club has that. And then you get taught along the way the success of the past and immortals and stuff like that. But we also had some pretty good modern history that of close successes in the 90s and off the back of when 2010, 2005, and some really good sides like that we were, you know, that those stories were passed down from people we were playing with. And I think that's really what makes it most important is people that you're living and doing it with that had that sort of hunger to succeed. But certainly the pride of coming for the Dragons and playing for the Red V's is still alive today. And I think the more we can teach that, pass that down, the more grateful you are to be part of it.
1: You know Ding Young, you play with Ding Young. Should they give him the job?
0: I'm going to get corporate on you now.
1: You've been sniffing jocks. You can't be less corporate than that. Come on.
0: Oh, I'm convicted. I sit on the board of the St. George District where the shareholders are. They're going through a very thorough process and doing the right thing. And there's a committee driven by our CEO, football,
1: Jello's
0: and recruitment. And yeah. Yeah, okay, cool. Well, that fair enough. So I don't know. Doing the process. We're doing the right thing, but he's certainly improved a number of things on the field, and it's been great to see small improvements and a couple of wins.
1: If we were talking about the game itself, where do you feel the threat comes from the Warriors for the Dragons?
0: The structure has been pretty seamless. Their attacking structure has been on. Everyone knows their role. They look very well drilled without looking too sterile. So I think their structure is in attack is very dangerous. They hold and find the right people, as in if they're trying to hold up a back rower on the edge to create space out wide, they will do that. If they're trying to find gaps around the middle with short passes with forwards, they will nail you. You have to be on in every aspect of your defence, and that's where the challenge is for the Dragons to make sure they are on, because you will get exposed if you're loose around a ruck or loose on an edge, and that is the biggest challenge, because they're so well drilled within a framework, but they also play what's in front of them. You have to be in front of them, so that's the biggest challenge, is doing that for 80 minutes. And you know, we've seen that of late, no matter who they have step into those roles, that they've been able to do a job for the club.
2: Well, we're looking forward to that one. We're looking forward to the World Cup as well. When I look at that Kiwis team, are you excited for this?

0: I am. No, I'm very excited for it. I think it's great. I think the opening up of the Origins got some old school Aussie battlers going, why are they letting Kiwis, why are they letting Poms play? And I think it's great for the game. I think it's great for the international game, but it's also good for Origin. So, you know, KP obviously putting his hand up. That's super exciting. Got the Cook Islanders in Christchurch. I might jump on a junket for that one. Jello, is that the new stadium? I think it's a new stadium. Yeah. If it is, I might justify a reason to take the whanau over again. So no, it's great. I'm looking forward to the Kiwis there, and I think this World Cup, I actually think that the last World Cup was a coming of age of the international game, even though it was so far away in the UK. But you know, you look at likes of Samoa stepping up and beating England. I think you look at that semi-final, Australia versus New Zealand, will probably one playoff off making the World Cup final and then potentially beating Samoa. So I think there'll be a bit of unfinished business there, and I'm really excited to see, I think, all the nations come together, but especially the Kiwis.
1: When you look back at your career, mountains of games, 268 games, you win a grand final, which some never get the chance to even play in one. You win a World Cup in 2008, which was just ridiculous. I was there sideline and loved every second of it. You've had a pretty good career, huh?
0: Yeah, it was, and it's certainly a legacy I'm proud of, and proud of everything I achieved, and I love the game. I think that's probably the key of it, to look back and go, oh yeah, look, it's what it's given me, but still today, it's gives us all entertainment and something to watch on TV or something to be part of. So I'm incredibly lucky from that sense to have been able to do it and then still be involved in it. It is a great game. I think I love sport in general, but our game's pretty special to New Zealand and Australia. So
1: that's why they call it the great game, Jason. Appreciate your time, man. You're good banter.
0: Easy. Thanks, guys. I might see you on the weekend.
2: Legend.
1: Cheers, all right, thanks, mate. Jason Nightingale, Premiership winner, World Cup winner. How good does it get? What's the, gotta say though, what's the sniffing jocks? Well, just a little bit concerned. I mean, was that code? Is that code for anything?
2: No, it's just like, you know, you're considered as someone who's just hanging around, you know.
1: What is it? So it is code. Okay.
2: Yeah.
1: Hope you don't look at me and go, MacIver.
3: What were you? Well, like, what were you thinking it meant, MacIver? Like,
1: well, I was being literal.
2: It's like someone who's just tagging along for the sake of, you know, you're in the changing rooms. You know, you're not the coach. You're not playing. It's like, what are you doing in there?
3: Yeah, you're the guy filming the you know, winning song, things like that. You know.
2: Oh, he's there with a purpose. The guy sniffing jocks isn't there for a reason, I suppose.
1: All righty. It's 20 minutes past one. This is Sport Nation Afternoons with Stephen MacIver and Jello. Before 2 o'clock this afternoon, we're going to talk to the under-15 Auckland Grammar Girls flag football team. They're off to Indiana next week for a pretty special competition. So stay with us right here on Sport Nation.
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9: 1:25, time to do our TAB odds update. Bet live on your favourite sports. Download the TAB app today. We probably should start with the Nations Championship, should we? Probably being another redundant word. Let's just start with the Nations Championship. All Blacks versus Ireland at the Garden of Eden. I'm going to just start this off with one of the options, right? There's like 94 frickin' options. The winning margin, right? Mm. And this will be my bold prediction. Ireland 1-12.
10: He is love to throw the cat.
9: Ireland, well, I'm Irish for a start, right? I'm half Irish. My father was Irish, so I'm going to go Ireland 1-12 at 5:25.
10: Okay.
9: Okay.
10: Oh, I like it.
9: Okay.
10: I like it. I'm half Irish too. I'm Irish on my mother's side.
9: Really?
10: Yeah. So I'll.
9: Oh, so you're half Irish as well?
10: Yeah.
9: Don't look it.
10: Gift of the gab, mate. Where do you think it comes from?
9: There you go. Aye, potatoes. Although my father was Northern Irish.
10: Oh, okay.
9: Born in the south, registered in the north. If you know what I mean, right? Move on. What you got?
10: I'm looking at the NRL this weekend, and we talk about the hunt for finals, and there's some big games. So 7-8 as it stands. It won't be 7-8 come Sunday, but Dolphins versus Cowboys. Now, both these teams notorious for scoring points, very high scoring, also known for not defending well. The Cowboys especially. Dolphins have found some defensive form this year. That's why they are where they are on the ladder. However, I think this is going to be a tri-fest. And this is the kind of game where you jump on your TAB app and you put in 5, 6, maybe even 7 different try scorers, because I think it's going to be one of those games.
9: Yeah, I'm not so sure.
10: So, for example, like, do we think Selwyn Cobo scores? Yeah, he scores tries.
9: Yes, he scores.
10: Do we think Asako scores tries? Yes, he scores tries.
9: Okay.
10: I think he's only missed a couple of games this year where he hasn't scored. Drinkwater scores. The Hammer scores tries.
9: Okay. Oh, right, okay.
10: You know what I mean? So these are the teams with some very prolific try scorers. So I've thrown 7 in there. It's paying $133, but that's just an example.
9: Yeah, so was that your option?
10: That's a very ambitious option, but that's just an example of what you can do with that one. 4 or 5, I think, would be

0: safe for that. I don't know who to take out though. Too many good ones in there.
1: Well, we should look. Well, okay. Should we look at the Waz game just for the hell of it? Because people will be all over that like a robber's dog. So head to head, well, massive favourites at 116. But how about we just okay? Well, do you want to play the anytime try score or the winning margin?
0: I'll say this because the Warriors, when they come to Mount Smart with these odds, never goes well.
1: And they never can be a bogey team,
0: yeah.
1: Regardless of form, the Dragons. For some reason, Dragons always score down that western touch line first. Mm. It's either a drop ball or an intercept. It just came to my mind. Mm. Just then, it seems to be a thing. They will score a long-range try early, the Dragons.
0: Okay. Tyrell Sloan jumping on a loose ball.
1: Yeah, I reckon.
0: See you later.
1: I reckon.
0: I like that. I think this game might be closer than what a lot of people are anticipating, because the last time the Warriors had these odds, earlier in the year, they had the Tigers at home and they got beat.
1: Mm-hmm.
0: So it happens. Yeah, lads. It happens. And there's also, Dragons are in a position where there's no pressure on them. Finals is completely out of the question. So nothing to lose, no pressure.
1: It's a distant dream.
2: Yeah. On that notion that it's going to be a tight game, Pomwadi said on breakfast this morning that 70% of the money on the point start market, which is at 16.5 currently, is on the Dragons to cover that 16.5. So I think you're right. It's going to be a tight one. And most people are kind of going that way too.
0: Well, I was thinking this with the Broncos last night. So Broncos got up over the Panthers last night. They were given a 14.5 point head start.
1: The Broncos were given a 14 against Penrith. So who was doing that? Were they lunatics doing that one?
0: I don't know. 14 and a half against
1: Penrith.
2: Yeah, well, they were unbeaten at Combank so far this season. I think they had like an average points of over 40 or something like that in Panthers. But the weather was a leveler last night, I'd say.
0: I think this Roosters Melbourne game is going to be closer than what a lot of people think as well. Melbourne's got an 11.5 point start on this one too.
1: You know what worries me is that I think the Roosters are the threat. Well, maybe I'm missing the boat here.
0: Mm.
1: I think they're a genuine threat for the title this year.
0: I think the Dolphins more so.
1: No, the way they got pumped the other week. No.
0: Well, they had none of their players. There's six of their backline out.
1: No, I'm not. I'm just. It's not their time.
0: Mm.
1: That's what I'm saying. I'm just throwing it out there. I don't think it's the Dolphins' time. As much as they are one of the most exciting teams to watch play footy, just something there's something in McCraw about that one. I don't know what it is.
2: It could be the 50-point curse, maybe.
1: Is it Nick Arima in the halves, as much as he's doing such a great job? Is that what's worrying me?
0: Could be.
1: Is it the looseness or the discipline of some of their forwards?
0: Could be. What's the football? Do we have anything on the football?
2: The Football World Cup.
1: One moment, Paula. Spain, Argentina.
2: Yeah,
1: Spain. Favourites, Jacob.
2: Spain, Argentina in the final. Yeah, correct. We spoke about that England loss yesterday on the show quite extensively. Spain go into it favourites after their semi-final display. For the Punters Club, though, because we've been putting bets on throughout the entirety of this FIFA World Cup,
1: we've
2: got a four-league multi going into this final. So we're putting together all shows, breakfast, mornings, afternoons and drive. A multi for the final to try and win some more money for those punters. And I'm liking both teams' score in the final.
1: 191.
2: 191. Fine. Yep. So breakfast have gone with Messi to score or assist. So I'm kind of going along that theme. And I think Spain, you know, they're favourites and they've got a goal in them. Tight defence, though, which is what is going against that bet, but Argentina will find a way to unlock it, I feel like.
0: I like it. 191.
1: I would have done? I just look at good numbers, right?
0: Mm.
1: Anytime assist. Now, Messi has come to the party, right? 8 goals, 4 assists. Now, 2 of those were in the last match, were they not?
0: Mm.
1: 420.
2: Correct. Yeah, well, that
1: kind of... Anytime assist. 420.
2: Yeah, well, breakfast have kind of covered our behinds on that one because they've gone score or assist for Messi.
1: Okay, so we can't double down. Well.
2: No, but it's all right. I'm used to talking into the ether. But yeah, so we've got to come up. Like, I don't know if there are any other sort of juicy bets in that game. I've really struggled throughout this World Cup trying to find a bit of value. There isn't too much value in
0: I like both teams to score.
2: Yeah, I think that's pretty reasonable.
0: Yeah,
1: is it realistic? Well, I suppose you can't really choose when it comes to football, can you? Because it's one of those games.
0: I think it's one of those bets too where you enjoy the game more because you're hoping both teams score. So. Yeah.

0: goals, you know, going to get you fired up. So, I like it.
1: Yeah, and it doesn't sort of define you to one result happening. You're open to anything. You know, it could be a 3-3 draw.
0: It'll last till the dying second too.
1: Exactly.
0: So, yeah.
2: Have we thought about Formula One this weekend? Just as a by the by, because you know, Liam Lawson's back in Belgium this weekend in Spa. His teammate Arvid Lindblad gets the only update.
0: Yeah, you were saying about
2: this. I know, a bit pissy about that, to be fair. There was some new cooling system that Racing Bulls have got, but they reckon it won't be much because it doesn't really get hot here.
0: Well, they couldn't get two updates, 2-for-1 special?
2: No, it just costs so much money to do updates nowadays. I'm trying to worry. What's Liam Lawson? Oh, that's ridiculous. What's that for? The race winner. So Kimi Antonelli, who's leading the championship at 220. I've got to say it, I can't believe I'm saying it. I like Lewis Hamilton, huh? Mm. Ferrari starting to do something.
0: Yeah, he's found some form this year.
2: Well, the car has found some. They've found the car.
0: Mm.
2: These things are so difficult to manage now. What did Max call them? It's like, what is it? He called it Formula E on steroids. Because it's like playing an Xbox game or a PlayStation game because of the amount of time when they're driving, they have to fiddle with all the stuff going on in the car.
0: Mm.
2: They're constantly just fiddling with buttons on the wheels. So what would you get for Liam? Liam gets the win out of the box, $201 for a win. Crazy.
0: He's due for one?
2: Nah, it's not going to happen, mate. Doesn't have the car. I tell you what he's due for is someone to sign him for another year.
0: Mm.
2: You said we're not even halfway through the season. We're not even there. It's not even close. Goes all through to the second week of December.
1: Oh wow!
2: Oh yeah, yeah. After dropping two races, Xavier with on me this, they dropped Bahrain. Did they? Or they normally finish in Qatar? Where do they normally finish? Bahrain.
3: Yeah, I think it was Bahrain.
2: Yeah, and there was one before. Did they drop Qatar? Didn't they at the start of the season?
3: Was it Abu Dhabi?
2: Abu Dhabi, yeah. Okay, that's when the Gulf War started, which is now restarted. So, okay, so what was your bold prediction, though?
0: I thought the try scorer frenzy on the Dolphins game.
2: That's bold?
0: Yeah, that's bold. It's very ambitious, very high stakes. I think we run with Jacobs one.
2: What, both teams score?
0: Yeah, I like that one.
2: That's bold?
0: That's
2: what's
0: bold.
2: Your
0: bold
2: prediction? Probably is bold.
1: What's your bold prediction, Stephen, for the weekend?
2: You did. See, again,
1: Lawson to win the race.
2: Obviously, you weren't listening, which is, again, no surprise when you and I worked together. Ireland 1-12.
1: Right, yeah.
2: Ireland 1-12.
0: That's very bold.
1: That is very
0: bold. That's the boldest of them all.
1: Yeah.
2: Well, I like the way Ireland have played.
0: Mm.
2: Are they as strong as they have been in the last 24 months? Maybe not, but they are 2-0 in the Nations Championship, as are the All Blacks, which makes for a cracking game at 1:36 on Sport Nation.
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8: Exciting times for Auckland girls grammar, because they are sending a flag football team to the International Flag Championships in Indiana. 24th of July, it all gets underway. And we have the offensive coach and one of their skippers, and Kimora Lee, join us. Let's start with Coach Armour. Welcome to the show. Tell me, how does flag football get into Auckland girls grammar?
9: So pretty much for Auckland Girls Grammar and for myself as well, we were fortunate enough to be selected by the NFL as part of a pilot program that was supported and sponsored by Nike. And the goal for Nike was that they wanted to increase participation and create more opportunities for girls involved in flag football. And so a part of that initiative is they created competitions around different continents in the world. And so for us, we were prepared for the APEC Championship, which was the Asia Pacific Continental Championship, where we had teams from Korea, Japan, Fiji, and Australia. And then from that tournament, we were lucky enough to win it. And now we are heading off to America next week to play in the international competition.
10: Man, that is so exciting. It's Anthony Gelling here. I was just saying, that's so exciting. So what happens when you get this proposal from Nike? There's this big tournament happening. What was their reaction like from the girls? Did everyone put their hands up?
9: Yeah, there are a lot of girls. Even for myself, it's exciting. But for the girls themselves, to be given this opportunity, and also to be, it was all expenses paid for by NFL and Nike, was a huge opportunity for these girls.
8: Where does the interest for flag football come from your team?
9: So for our team, it's actually a new sport to majority of the girls. If you were to ask us when we first started, majority of the girls actually didn't know what flag football was. It was just pretty much NFL just chose a high school and gave them the opportunity to pick the sport up as quickly as they can and play the sport.
10: Now, Kiwis are quite renowned for punching above their weight. Have you looked across the oceans? Have you seen what the competition you're up against? How do you think we measure up?
9: I think because in New Zealand, most of our girls, and mostly most kids in New Zealand,

0: They play lots of different sports, and most of our sports in New Zealand actually transfer into flag football. The only difference for us is that, especially in America, where they play the sport from a young age, they have a lot of experience, so the IQ of the game is stronger, and I guess they would play the game a bit faster than how we do. But if we were to match up skill-wise, it's a pretty, I think, a pretty level playing field.
1: I suppose the one sport you can reference here would be touch. Touch would be, would give you that ability and mobility, but the skill level, throwing and passing, just, you know, getting it done would be the other part, right? That's the hard part.
0: Yeah, but there's actually a few other sports that we have. Like, we've got tag, and obviously you need to learn how to catch the ball, which is also netball. Is also in our team, and if you've got a good arm in softball, that means you can pass the football.
1: It sounds exciting. So how many, and then under 15 team are going? How many are you taking?
0: We're taking 10 girls.
1: Gosh, I bet you they're excited. And speak. Why don't we just talk to the skipper, one of the skippers, right? Let's talk to Kimora Lee. Kimora, congratulations on making the team for Indiana. Your reaction to know that you're going, what was that like?
2: Definitely was shocking, but truly blessed to be able to be a part of this, you know, this place and where we're going.
3: With the group of girls that have that are going, what are you guys like? What's the chemistry? What's the connection like between the group already?
2: At school we're all really close friends, so us being together as a team and just bonding just came naturally to us.
1: What attracted you to flag football, Kimora?
2: Probably all the hype, because we were able to go to Oz one. We took it out. We're champions. Then I was named defensive MVP. So all the hype, all the energy around the game just got me more hooked into it.
3: Man, that is awesome. What's the makeup of the team? So is it similar to, you know, what you see in the NFL, where you've got an offense and a defensive team kind of coming on and off the field?
2: Yeah, it would.
1: All righty. Well, the most important thing here is that flag football is going to the Olympics in 2028. Would that be something you could aspire to, or is it all a bit too soon?
2: Definitely something I would look forward to and make it one of my goals, to just stay in the NFL, maybe the development for the girls to continue and with the NFL.
1: Can I just ask you about your defensive job? I mean, I look at flag football, so you've got to stop them getting across the line. So yeah. how much talk do you do in the defensive end?
2: I would have to be doing a lot of comms, because there's no comms then. You know, my girls, they get confused on where to go, who to mark, and they'll just go all over the place. So comms would definitely be most important for us on defense.
3: When you look at you know, the trip itself, how many girls in the team have been to America before?
2: I think only two of our girls, they had an opportunity before us to go and rep NZ.
3: Oh, that's all. That's so exciting. Make sure your passport's up to date, eh? Got all your visas and everything lined up.
1: Well, Coach Amal, Kimora Lee, congratulations on, you know, it looks champion outfit so early in the piece, but congratulations on heading to Indiana, and we can only wish you the best of luck. Safe travels and go get it.
0: Thank you.
2: Thank you.
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1: 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It's 1:47.
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12: Sport Nation Afternoons with Stephen McIver and for Staffy and Anthony Jelling. Jello, it's 1:51. Jacob has a question for us. He wants to test our brain power. Jacob?
13: Yeah, I do, with a quick little game. It's supposed to be fun. So you two are teaming up and I'm going to spin a wheel that includes 17 of the NRL teams, and then each spin eliminates the team that it selected. And I want you guys to build the best spine possible of all time. We're talking the history, the annuals of rugby league.
12: Okay.
13: Here. So off I go with the first spin. So you got the Roosters first up. It's a pretty good selection. So you can pick, you know, any Roosters player, and that player gets eliminated, obviously, because the team gets eliminated too. So you're thinking your James Tedesco's fullback, maybe.
12: Minicello.
13: Amount of halves you've got coming through.
14: So are we picking one each?
13: You can pick one each.
14: Or collectively.
13: But you can team up too if you want.
14: So I think you got to take Brad Fittler.
12: Fittler at six.
14: You could take him at 13. A ball
12: no,
14: playing 13.
12: No, we're adding
14: 13.
12: A spine up. Are we just doing the spine?
13: 1, 6, 7, and 9.
12: 1, 6, 7, 9.
14: Sometimes put your 13 in the spine.
12: So do you go Minicello or Tedesco? We could be here all day on this one, so we have to sort of bolt on through.
14: Yeah,
12: so.
14: Okay, let's power through.
12: I'm going Minicello.
14: I'd take Freddie at six.
12: Freddie at six. Well, are you going to agree with Minicello at one against Tedesco?
14: Yeah.

0: Yes, I like Minicello better.
1: Who's our seven?
0: There's a couple. You got
1: Kronk.
0: Yeah, you could take Kronk. He was there for a bit.
1: You could take Kronk. That's showing sort of lack of massive memory. That's 6 and 7.
0: Adrian Lamb.
1: Nah. What about 9?
0: Jake Friend was there for a very long time.
2: Locking an answer, boys.
1: Pardon?
2: Locking an answer.
0: No, don't take Jake Friend. Let's take Minicello fullback.
2: Minicello fullback.
1: Minicello at 1.
2: All right.
1: Freddie at...
2: No, just one pick per team.
0: No, just one per team.
1: Okay. Okay, keep going.
2: Yep, so do the wheel again, and I believe it was the Storm that came out that time.
1: Oh, that's easy for me. Well, it's not so easy because we're going to go a 9 here.
0: Yeah, take Cam Smith.
1: Cam Smith.
0: Slam dunk.
1: Lock it in, Eddie.
2: Cam Smith. All right, that's an easy one. All right, another spin. No debate over that one, thank God. Oh, wow, Panthers. It's almost like you got the best three teams
1: in
2: the
1: NRL. Oh, that's
2: easy.
1: 7, Cleary.
0: Take Cleary.
2: All right, Cam Smith, Cleary. And you got Minicello in there too. And final spin, you just need to fill the 6th spot.
1: The 6th spot?
2: Yes.
1: Okay, all who's right. the team?
2: Hang on.
0: Sharks.
2: Knights.
0: Oh.
1: Joey was a 6, 7, eh?
0: Yeah, it's a 7.
1: But he could play a 6.
0: Ah, you can't do that.
1: Of course you can. They play both sides nowadays. Of course he could play a 6.
0: Oh, it's a bit slim pickings. Well, KP played 6. Kalen Ponga, he played 6 for him.
1: Yeah, I'm not a... I go
0: Jared Mullen.
1: I go hot and cold on KP.
0: You want to put Andrew Johns at 6? Yeah. No, you can't do that.
1: Hey, man, so who have we got at 7?
2: So you got Nathan Cleary.
1: Oh, yeah, that'd be cool. That'd be cool. That'd be really cool to watch. You don't agree?
0: Yeah, go on.
2: You're breaking the rules slightly. You're sort of bending them, I guess.
1: But you've asked us for
2: but
1: who
2: I'm not against
1: think.
2: It.
1: You just said who. Now, regardless of whether they play 7 or 6, we'll go for Joey, the 8th immortal.
2: Yeah, correct. So you got Anthony Minicello at your fullback
0: Actually,
2: position.
0: Actually, no, give me Dylan Brown.
1: No.
2: Well, he's
1: no.
2: been playing half.
0: Oh, he's been playing
2: year,
0: half too.
1: Not
0: nah,
1: even
0: go
1: close.
0: On go on then, stick with Joey.
1: Brown right. versus an immortal. Crikey,
2: Anthony Minicello from the Roosters, your all-time fullback from then. Number 60 standoff. And Andrew Joey Johns, the 8th immortal, as McIver put. Nathan Cleary at halfback and Cam Smith rounds out the spine at hooker.
1: Not bad, not bad. All right, stick around after 2 o'clock this afternoon. Afternoons, Seamus Martin gives us his thoughts on the World Cup and who... wins the final on Monday in New Jersey. Stay with us.

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0: Sport Nation just gone at 2 o'clock. It's 1 minute past 2 on Friday the 17th of July with Stephen McIver and Jello in the house. Nice crazy music to get you into the weekend as well, which is a busy weekend sporting-wise. Of course, the two headline acts, the Test at the Garden of Eden and the Warriors at home at Go Media against the Dragons. There's a half-hour difference between the start times, but you'll figure it out. Record it, whatever, or just watch what you want. It's really interesting. We had a discussion in the office earlier on today about why do we have to go, that's happening here and that's happening here. Why don't we just celebrate the fact it's another corker weekend of great sport that we can be treated to? And I think that's the way we need to look at it. What has been the highlight of your week so far in sport? Do you have a highlight?
1: Yeah, it's got to be those World Cup semis.
0: Yeah.
1: Like, I'm not a big football guy, but any sport where the stakes are that high is entertaining.
0: Yeah, I think that the one thing that stood out for me, and I think I've already mentioned it, was the fact that everybody was going on as they're droning on. It won't work 48 teams, you know, and people won't turn up to these matches because of the ticket prices. And if I'm right, and Jacob, you might be able to confirm this for me, damn near every match in this of 103 matches played so far has been a sellout. Is that correct? Am I pretty close to that?
2: Yeah, more or less. Yeah, you're right. It's been an overwhelming success, this FIFA World Cup, despite the utmost, you know, trying the utmost of Donald Trump and Gianni Infantino. Like, as much as I dislike those two guys, you know, I can't help but say football has been the winner of this World Cup, and it always is. You know, we saw that the last World Cup too, going in the amount of controversial things that were happening in the headlines regarding the World Cup, and it turned out to be a success.
0: I think that red card being turned over is absolutely abhorrent, and there's something should have been done about it. You know, I don't care. And it was only because

0: Dawn thought, you know, well, we need him to maybe potentially go through. And I thought that was just purely unacceptable and wrong.
1: Do you think there was a bit of coincidence there where they look at it and go, actually, that shouldn't have been a red, but it looks very bad.
0: But the fact that a red has been given and there are rules to say you can't overturn a red, full stop.
2: Yeah.
0: It was black and white on the rules.
2: Yeah.
0: Mm. And yet Infantino, who had, you know, given the Don his FIFA Peace Prize, I think it was wrong, and I think there are a lot of leagues now going to query or actually appeal to the fact of, is Infantino the guy that should still be leading world football? I mean, it smelt wrong. Anywho, not too far away to talking to Seamus Martin, one of our World Cup experts, on how he's seen the semi-finals and what the final promises. We spoke to him a little earlier on today. Also, we'll cross with Millsy. Are they at the pub today? Where's the pub?
1: They're always at the pub.
0: Are they at the...
2: clocking off early. At Full-Time Bar.
0: Never been to the Full-Time Bar? Yeah,
2: great.
0: Is it a good sports bar?
2: Oh, it's awesome, yeah.
0: Oh, okay.
2: Superb.
1: It's awesome.
2: Yeah, I'd say sports bars go 10 out of 10.
0: What's special about it?
1: There's no bad seat in the house. So the screens that they've got up, very like American style, but there is nowhere in there where you sit and you're missing out on a view.
0: There's no bad seat in the house. That is something they should use as a sell line. What is it called again?
2: Full-time bar.
0: My memory's
2: great still. View of Eden Park too, out the window as well, if you don't want to look at a screen for whatever reason. It's actually, yeah, it's awesome. Great beers on
1: the food. The food's the food's what sells it.
0: That's the kicker. What's your favourite dish there?
1: Any of the burgers are good. But they do it's like a poke bowl thing as well.
0: Oh.
1: And I'm not really one for health food, but that's phenomenal.
3: It's good.
1: Like fresh,
3: I can vouch for that.
0: Mm. Yeah. You can vouch for that he's not one for health food.
2: He's in great shape.
0: Hey, speaking of which, do you say acai? You
3: know, acai bowl.
0: Is it acai bowl?
2: I thought it was acai.
0: I thought it was acai.
1: I thought it was acai.
0: No, I got caught out interviewing. I got caught out interviewing, saying, "What's this acai bowl you keep?"
1: Acai
0: bowl. And he just looked at me and said, "Do you want to have another try, Stephen?" I went, "No, move on."
2: Sounds
0: all
2: familiar.
0: Right, we will move on because it's 5 minutes past two, and Seamus is ready to go.
4: Sport Nation Afternoons.
0: Monday morning in New Jersey, it is time for the FIFA World Cup final. It couldn't get any better. The South American champions, Argentina, up against the European champions in Spain, the Elba Celeste against La Roja. Seamus Martin knows all about footy. He's one of our footy experts. He could talk all day about this one. Can I just remind you, Seamus, that the last time these two sides played in a World Cup at all was 1966. And Argentina won 2-1.
5: Well, that's a stat. That's a stat that I didn't have. I didn't actually realise that Argentina had played England in 1966 on England's way to their only World Cup win. But after the semi-final results, that is long in the memory. Still, the wait goes on for England. It's not coming home.
0: I was sort of hoping for a bit of a fairy tale. Actually, I don't know why.
1: Mm.
0: I would have liked a little fairy tale. You know.
5: We've got a fairy tale, haven't we, with Lionel Messi. Lionel Messi is the fairy tale that just won't die. The only people, I think, that are hurting more than England fans are Cristiano Ronaldo fans, because the GOAT debate surely has been put to bed with Lionel Messi's performance. Well,
0: 8 goals, 4 assists. There's another stat for you. Of course, he's going to win the Golden Boot. It's all over.
1: Yeah, hard to argue.
0: Okay, well, are you going to offer anything here, Jello?
1: No, I'm just listening in. But I was going to say, we're talking about Messi. Okay, how do you stop this guy? Because when you do stop him, you D up on him, he just starts assisting as he did in that semi against England. Is there a way to stop Lionel Messi?
5: I think England did a really good job until it didn't work. I think the thing about Messi is that he just asks new questions. So they blocked up the middle. He drifted out to the right-hand side. Look, those two assists for him, they're pretty... How do I say this without being disrespectful? It's not rocket science. But you think you put Messi onto his right foot, which is his weaker foot, and he delivers that cross for the winning goal, probably one of the deliveries of the century. It was absolutely on a plate for Martinez. And yeah, you think you've stopped the guy, and he just finds a way. And I think... momentum for me is with Argentina going into the final. But we had some pretty exciting semi-final clashes, I should say. And I'm really stoked. None of the quarterfinals, none of the semi-finals went to the penalty spot. So these matches are being decided in regular play, which is great. I don't know if the final will be the same, but look, two pulsating semi-finals for me, guys.
0: Yeah, now, was that the first time in a long time that the

0: the top four seeds had made the semis?
1: Yeah, I think everybody had this probably in their bracket before the God, it's a long time since the World Cup kicked off way back last month. But yeah, when everyone is sitting down as an anorak and working out who's going to play who, I think everybody probably wanted these four teams into the semifinals. It was kind of the dream. And, you know, the fixtures really delivered. I thought France versus Spain, Spain found a way for me to make a heavyweight contest look one-sided. They just removed France from the conversation as the match went on, controlled from start to finish with that possession-based football, and took their two opportunities when they came. And like in terms of their approach, this is, you guys are talking stats, this has kind of escaped me, but they're unbeaten in 37 matches. Wow. That is a phenomenal record to take into the big dance. In terms of this World Cup, six of their seven games, they've kept a clean sheet. They've only conceded one goal. So they find a way to nullify the opposition, but they're still playing quite beautiful football, possession-based football. And I think Spain 2026 is better than Spain 2010, who won the World Cup Euro double. And this La Roja side has got the opportunity to do the same. But yeah, I was on record a few times as saying, I think the only way France don't win this World Cup is if France get in the way of themselves and they have some sort of a player mutiny or something that we have seen, you know, from the French in years gone by. But Spain just silently removed, like a Steven Adams in an NBA kind of matchup, just put his arms around the opposition center, picked them up and moved them off the side and just said, we're going to the final. They were really, really impressive in that game against France.
2: Well, it's funny because you compare them to that 2010 Spain team. That 2010 team, there was big names. When I look at the Spanish team, it's more of a spirit of collectiveness in the way that they play.
1: Spot on.
2: And you say that teamwork, you know, teamwork makes the dream work and all the other cliches that go along with it. But would that be the recipe for stopping a team that's kind of undeniably led by one man in Lionel Messi?
1: I think so. You make a really good point. I think the collective of Spain is the strength. The fact that some of these, for me, even for me personally, you know, some of these players that are really performing out of their skins for Spain, they're not really household names. But as a unit, they are undeniable and irresistible in terms of moving forward. It'll take a phenomenal performance to deny them the World Cup, I think. But I think if there is one team in this competition that has, you know, an unbelievable performance in them, it's Argentina, who have stacked them back to back. They just refuse to die down. They have a belief. You probably would have seen it in the national anthem, the gusto that they were singing their national anthem against England yesterday. It was like, I don't know about whether the broadcast had something, but it was like God Save the King was on mute. And then when the Argentinian national anthem played, it was like, jeepers, where's all this volume come from? But there's an inevitability about Argentina. Cabo Verde, they were on the ropes in the round of 32. They boxed their way out. Egypt, they were all but done, 2-0 down, found a way. Switzerland, your momentum went to the Swiss when they equalised and then they found a way. And then yesterday, England scored and then it was game over, wasn't it? Within minutes, it was like a Scaloni had flipped the switch and this Argentinian side refused to even enter the possibility of extra time. And they were sumptuous against Thomas Tuchel's side.
0: But in saying that, you know, Spain have done a similar thing, right? I mean, they had to come from behind. They were down against Portugal. They had a late goal against Belgium. So it makes this matchup even spicier because both teams have had to dig deep. So, you know, you're almost a toss of a coin on this final.
1: I think so, yeah. And I'm finding it really hard to pick heads or tails on this one, if I'm being honest. It's to boil it down into kind of simple terms, I think it's defence versus attack. You know, Spain, as I've mentioned, one goal conceded. Argentina, 19 goals scored. So, you know, that's a really simple metric to look at. It's control versus chaos. You know, Spanish, the possession game versus this flair and emotion of Argentina. Rodri versus Messi, you've got individual matchups there. It really is well placed. I hope, though, it's not a fizzer, because as we've seen in previous World Cups, sometimes the finale has so much riding on it that you can get quite a dour affair and maybe a 1-0 win. Something from the penalty spot we saw in 1990, I think Spain-Netherlands 2010 is a 1-0 as well. So while it's got the potential to be one of the all-time classics, there is also, let's not talk around the, you talk out of turn here. This is the biggest showcase in world sport. The eyes of the world are going to be on this one, and it's going to be a very, very high pressure environment, as we saw yesterday with England. Sometimes that pressure can cause you to falter in the white hot heat of battle.
0: Yeah.

0: had a reasonably quiet tournament by his own standards. I mean, he popped up to secure the penalty when Lucas Digne, you know, slapped him in the thighs there. But look, he could be quite key. His relationship with Pedro Porro down the right hand side for Spain, I think, will be, you know, their likeliest route of attack. There's also a kind of off topic, but on topic, there's a photo going around the traps that which you'd think would be AI, which is Lionel Messi giving Lamine Yamal a bath way back when, which is crazy to think, that the 39-year-old Lionel Messi is the headline act for Argentina.
1: Maybe he was baptizing him as the next goat.
0: Exactly. Anointing him to take over the throne. But look, we saw Yamal in the Euros step up in the semi-final with a sumptuous goal against France as well. So, look, the big stage is designed for the big players. And one of the great things about this World Cup is the big players have stood up in the big moments as well. So while we haven't perhaps seen, you know, one of those highlight reels that will be replayed for years and years to come, maybe in New York, New Jersey, this stage is set for Yamal to write his own name into world football history against the all-time great in Messi.
2: Yeah, time will tell. Time will tell, mate. We mentioned the English semi-final. Listening to the commentary, I think it might have been Sam Matterface from ITV. You can just sense the heartbreak in his voice as he tries to carry through the end.

0: stage in the semi-finals against West Germany. I think as New Zealand football fans, there are a lot that have some sort of a tie to the UK or to England, be it, you know, a fuck-a-papa back there or an emotional tie or sheer fact that Premier League is something that we all have a diet on. It was tough to watch. Even Martin Tyler, who was on the World Feed yesterday, there was a sense of inevitability in his commentary that once Argentina scored, that this was not going to be... going to come home.
1: Here we go again.
0: It was, and like the conversation around it is Thomas Tuchel's decision to survive rather than try and win. Yep. I think is the simplest way that I can put it. I've seen stats like England had 12% possession after they took the lead, which is crazy to think. The substitutions are being questioned. Did he make the right changes at the right times? I mean, this is going to be, the bones of this are going to be scraped over for years and years to come. It's England football's equivalent of the Rugby World Cup 2007, isn't it? Where everything is going to be taken to task. But if ever there was a case of a team being in a box seat to take a step forward and to create history with 5 minutes of normal time to go, it's one of the all-time bungles in my mind. The way they didn't put pressure on the ball, they allowed Messi, you know, one of the greats, to come back and almost single-handedly drag his side back in. It beggars belief that they were able, or thought maybe even, that they could weather the storm. They'd done it against Mexico a couple of weeks back in the round of 16 at the Azteca, which is an absolute cauldron, and maybe they thought they could do it again. They had the willpower and determination to do it again, but again, they were up against an irresistible force in terms of Messi and Argentina. It just wasn't their day. And I think if you do have the conversations as the dust settles, I think a lot of England fans will shrug their shoulders and say, we just didn't do enough. And Argentina deserved to win, as frustrating as an England fan that is to say. I think that's the cold, hard facts.
1: What could have been for England? Also, I want to say what could have been for Capo Verde, because you mentioned them before. I feel like if they were in any other pool, they could have gone so much deeper into the tournament. I mean, they draw with Spain. They push Argentina 3-2, who, you know, both these teams end up being the eventual finalists. Isn't it just like, as far as World Cup stories go, have you got a favourite story? Because I think that's my one.
0: Oh, Cabo Verde is a wonderful vindication of FIFA's decision to go to 48 teams. I know there's conversation now about going to 64, and geez, if you'd have told me at the start of the tournament that you know, 64 could be a possible reality, I would have said it's already too big at 48. I think 64 might even work. You get the top two group winners down to the round of 32. But I think Cabo Verde, and if we can bring it closer to home, that's a wonderful story that potentially other Pacific Island nations can look at and think, geez, if they can do it, why not us? I look at a Fiji or a Solomon Islands or a Vanuatu, big footballing nations. New Caledonia made it through to the Intercontinental Playoff, where they stumbled at the feet of Jamaica. It's a wonderful fairy tale story, and I think captured the imagination. For me, you know, I was lucky enough to be there for New Zealand's games. If I think about a standout moment, for me it was Elijah Just scoring that opening goal against Iran in Los Angeles. There was a lot of uncertainty about how this New Zealand team would go at the World Cup. We weren't sure, would they come out of their shells, would they try and attack, and to score a goal after 7 minutes in the opening game, I don't remember celebrating as hard as I did in that moment. I think for All Whites fans, they'll look back at this World Cup and think what might have been, but I also think it'll stand us in really good stead. Touch wood, should we qualify for the next World Cup in 4 years' time, a lot of those players that are in the squad would have used this as a foundation moment to think, not again, not in 4 years' time. If we get ourselves in the lead in a World Cup match, we're gonna hold on to it, and I think they'll be better off for the experience. But like any major event as well, there would talk about empty seats and all of these sort of issues. And I think as the tournament has progressed, it's been a wonderful spectacle. I think it's ruined live sport for me. America, North America, they just know how to do it bigger and better. And I found myself coming home and really struggling to get hyped for the All Blacks games. I think the closest thing we'll get to it, I think, is it's a Warriors stadium at capacity at Go Media is the closest you will get to that visceral emotional reaction reaction to being at a live sporting event. And it's a once in a lifetime opportunity for a lot of people. And if you ever get the chance to, you've got to get to a FIFA World Cup. I think USA has been an exceptional highlight, but Spain, Portugal, and Morocco in 4 years' time will also be a pretty awesome experience.

0: Okay, who wins? By how much?
1: I think we go to extra time. And I think Spain start as slight favourites, but I'm going with, we started this conversation with a fairy tale. I'm going with a fairy tale factor. And I think Argentina, off the back of Messi doing it again, become the first team since Brazil in 1962 to retain the World Cup.
0: Oh, good stat. Good stat. We start with a stat. We end with a stat, Seamus. Well done, son. How's that, your little fella of yours?
1: Yeah, look, he's great. He was lucky enough to be in the grandstands for New Zealand versus Egypt with the earmuffs on. So he's had a World Cup experience at 7 months. He won't remember it, but I got the photos to prove that he was there. And hopefully that allows him to fall in love with the beautiful game as I did back at Italia 90, watching it with my old man as well.
0: You're a good man, Seamus. Take it easy. Enjoy the final on Monday.
1: Thanks, fellas.
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3: Seamus Martin is one of life's good guys. Mm. And I said to him afterwards, I love talking to you because it's like push play. You ask him a question, then he goes. But the information that he imparts, I could sit and listen to him all day.
4: Oh, he's the man. He's the man. And it's funny, like, you know, we're talking about the World Cup, we're talking about England. Something came across my news feed the other day that I didn't know about. Have we got time for this?
3: Of course we've got time.
4: We got time for
3: this.
4: It's
3: Friday.
4: So it was
3: Jacob's the producer.
4: Someone told a story. I think it was at the Euros or the World Cup, so don't scrutinise me on the details because my memory's not great. But it was the German team had arrived at this tournament and they had this big pool party. And they had models, you know, topless models doing piggybacks and all this stuff. And the local newspapers had photos of it all. And they kept it in their pockets until Germany and Denmark met in the semi-finals. And then, boom, front page of the paper. There's a German captain and all this stuff. So back home, the families are blowing up. And this was a tactic to throw them off their game.
3: Wow.
4: And someone made the point. They said, yeah, that's a really good tactic from Denmark. It's funny how the English media do that to their own team every week. If there's any little...

0: Amongst the players and the media, is it?
1: The funny thing is, they will love them as long as they're winning, but they will knock them for a rush at Cairns as soon as they do something wrong. And suddenly, these poor guys who are scrutinised every week, as you say, and then they're representing as the three Lions, and then you know. I actually genuinely wanted them to go all the way this year.
0: Oh, I did.
1: I don't know what it is, but I thought, no, they look good. They look strong. But
2: I said this to Steph. You know, if you were to write a movie about the FIFA World Cup, like England winning is the movie script, right?
1: Yeah.
2: That's probably maybe a bit why you felt that way. Like, I'm half English, so I was barracking for them from the start, being for years my entire life. Like, so I was sort of living and dying by every kick of the ball yesterday morning. But, yeah, I mean, your take's interesting on it, I guess, like kind of impartial viewers, right?
0: I think we were all kind of quietly rooting for England because they're in our bubble. Like, we get a lot of English media, a lot of talkback and feedback comes from England. If we lived in South America, we would know nothing about what's going on in England. Like,
1: I think what Seamus said makes me just a little bit green with envy. Just going to a World Cup would be pretty cool.
0: Yeah.
1: That'd be pretty cool.
0: I love the scenes of the fans, you know, in between the games, out on the street, different nations coming together. Like, it's just such a contrast to everything else you see on the news. It's awesome.
1: But it's what we need.
0: Yeah.
1: Right in the world we live in right now, you know, what the world needs now is football and love. Because
2: saying that, though, there was pretty graphic scenes after that England-Argentina game with the fans post-match. Yeah, just, you know, like, you can imagine
1: what... out there, pretty graphic scenes.
2: You can imagine what it was like.
1: Well, I can't actually.
2: Argentinian fans goading.

0: Where was it? The World Cup, and they had the Russian fans, the MK Ultras, working around, walking around shirtless, just knocking the piss out of everybody.
1: Yeah, 2018 was in Russia, so it might have been there.
0: That's right. What a contrast.
2: I got nothing. 2:24, quiz coming up, of which Jello is not very good at, apparently. Stay with us.
3: Scotty and Izzy.
1: Is Tallis Duncan named after Gordon?

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12: $2.29, and we go a little disco. Do is it disco or 80s sort of soft punk? What is that?
13: It's supposed to be game show music because you guys have got a quiz.
12: Okay, it's time for the quiz.
14: I've tried to be as nice as I could with these questions.
12: Thank
14: trying
12: you,
14: to even it up between the two of you, trying to get some NRL and also some motorsport in there for you, Stephen.
12: Thank you.
14: So, first question. The Irish are looking to break the All Blacks' long-time losing streak at Eden Park on Saturday.
12: Mm.
14: What year did they last get beaten at the venue and by who?
13: I'm going to say... I'll have a crack at it. I'll say Australia. No? Wasn't
12: don't,
13: Australia.
12: Don't say that straight away. We'd make them bleed a little bit.

0: I was going to say Australia Australia 97.
1: Okay.
0: Swing and a miss.
2: Steven?
1: Because it's been so long, it's been a long, long time. We're talking about maybe 50 test matches, like 50 test matches at least. And let's go 94.
2: Did you Google that? But who was the team, Stephen?
3: Stephen gets a point just for getting the year. That's pretty good. It's pretty impressive.
1: France.
2: You definitely Googled that.
3: Yeah, he's Googled that. Stephen. Actually, you might have worked it. Maybe that's why you remember it.
4: What's that?
3: You might have worked it.
1: Oh,
3: is that
1: hey,
3: why you remember it?
1: Hey. No, that was before Sky. Oh, hang on. No, Sky was in TVNZ 1990. Did I work that test?
3: You might have.
1: I might have, actually.
3: Sure.
1: Yeah.
3: You see the rugby?
0: Well, I know that would have been a daytime game because they didn't play at night.
1: No. The most memorable then, test I have is I worked was Athletic. I was saying to Jello, the last ever match at Athletic Park in Wellington, and it was peeing down with rain, absolutely hosing down, and then having to do an interview with Sean Fitzpatrick in the cruddy old stands underneath. And
0: oh yeah,
1: it was crazy. Yeah, but that's okay. Fine, move on.
2: Okay,
1: I was right the way.
0: Take your point.
2: Yes, you were right. Okay. Point to Stephen. Question number two. The women's Warriors coach Ron Griffiths only had 19 available players to choose from this week, with quite a few of them injured. Can you name three of them?
0: Gallo. I'll take this one again.
1: Oh, is that like your buzzer? Gallo.
0: Yeah, that's my buzzer. let's say Mele Hufanga.
1: That was
0: She's injured.
1: One.
0: Gail Broughton has done her quad, and Peyton Tucky Mwan is also injured.
2: Ding, ding, ding.
1: I'm out. He can have that.
2: Can you name any more? For bonus points?
1: Hang on. No, it was bonus points.
0: No, because I haven't seen the team. I don't know who's back and who's not. But that's just the three off the top of my head.
2: All right. That's a point to Jello. Question three. True or false? Argentina have only scored twice in the knockout rounds prior to the 70th minute.
0: Prior to the 70th minute.
1: Is this a true or false question?
0: Go on, have a crack. You got a 50% chance.
1: I'm going to say true because of the way they behaved in the knockout rounds.
0: I'm going to say false.

0: I know nothing.
1: 2-1, pal.
2: Right, I'll be disappointed if you don't get this one, Stephen. Oh, with the Belgian Formula One Grand Prix this weekend, what team had both cars on the podium in the 2025 race?
1: Stephen.
0: Go on then.
1: Oops. I may have been a little premature. Don't say it. Don't you go there. Don't you go there.
3: He was waiting for it. That's what first I've said.
1: McLaren.
0: I was going to say McLaren.
2: Stephen,
0: I was
2: going to
0: say
2: right.
0: Something else.
2: Stephen is right. But which driver won, Stephen?
0: 50% chance again.
1: Piastri.
2: You are correct with that, Stephen.
1: That
2: question number four.
1: That was a hellish guess.
2: Question number five.
1: What am I, 3-1? Cool.
2: 3-1 to Stephen.
4: Thank you.
2: Who is the current England one-day international Stephen. Cricket coach?
1: McCullum. Brendan.
2: That's a point to Stephen.
0: Nice.
1: Come on, Jello. Lift your game.
0: I'm telling you, get yourself in.
2: Question number six. Tamika Upton and Jamie Chapman hold the record for the most hat-tricks in the NRLW. How many hat-tricks do they both have?
0: Jello, I'm going to say four. Four?
2: Stephen?
1: Six.
0: Oh.
2: Meet in the middle, the answer was five.
0: Point each.
1: Uh-oh.
2: Question number seven. Name the players that scored in the All Blacks 47-17 win over Italy outside of Will Jordan.
0: Outside of them.
1: You mean
0: other guys that scored?
1: Yeah.
0: Excluding Will Jordan.
4: Not Will Jordan.
0: Okay, not on the outside of him. Okay. So I was going to say he's on the wing. It might be pretty tough.
4: Not a very technical question.
0: Okay, I'll have a crack at this. I'm going to say Cam Roygaard got one. De Groot got one. Tupou Vaa got one.
2: One more.
1: Did Cigna get one?
0: The D-Max score? Cigna. Nah, you're throwing me off. Who else scored? Who's the other centre?
1: Was it Proctor? Because he's not there now.
4: Someone not playing this weekend.
1: Yeah,
4: he's not in the team.
1: What, it's Proctor,
0: oh,
1: right?
0: Gosh.
4: Well, Proctor's not playing.
1: But it wasn't him.
4: But it wasn't Proctor.
0: Oh, gosh.
1: Sean, he'll be here all day.
4: Just give him the points, Sav.
0: Give me the points, Sav.
1: Who was the fourth?
2: It was Sam Darry.
0: Sam Darry, thank you very much.
1: 4-2?
4: 4-2, correct.
1: Okay.
2: Right, question number eight. What is the most captain's challenges in a game of NRL? The record was matched last weekend.
1: Oh, I saw this. Stephen.
2: Stephen.
1: Four.
0: Nah, way more Jello? Than that. I'm going to say eight.
2: Do we make them guess again?
0: Six.
4: Yeah, just give Jello the point because he's losing. 4-3, Jello.
0: Yes.
1: What was the answer?
4: Six.
2: Six. Tigers and the Warriors matched it last weekend. They matched the Eels and the Tigers in 2021.
1: Mm, okay. Fine.
2: Another motorsport one for you, Stephen.
1: Oh, gee whiz.
0: I'm going to take this off him.
2: What three drivers have the most Formula One championship points so
1: Stephen,
2: far?
1: Antonelli, Russell, Hamilton.
2: Stephen gets a point.

0: You got it.
1: Messi.
0: How many?
1: 8 goals.
0: Okay. That's right, huh?
2: There is someone else that also has the same amount.
1: Hold on, the question was, who's the leading goal scorer?
2: But it's a trick question.
1: What? Well, shouldn't it say scorers?
0: Oh, gosh, that's a good question.
3: Yeah, no, they join at the top, but Jello gets the point. For argument's sake, it's 5-4, so it doesn't really matter.
0: Yeah, it doesn't matter.
3: McIver's won, but if you can name that other striker, Stephen, you know, I'd be quite impressed, personally. It's a Frenchman.
0: Oh, Mbappe.
1: Mbappe.
3: Mbappe, yeah.
0: Oh, okay, well, that was a dead giveaway. I don't expect a point because I've won anyway.
3: No, it's all right. Doesn't matter. Nice.
0: Okay, how about that? That was interesting. It was a bit of fun. 2:37. We have to talk to the boys shortly, don't we, at the full-time sports bar. We'll be back shortly.
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1: For, what was I going to say, 2:42, I was looking to go to 24 o'clock, 14:42 in the hour here at Spirit Nation. Time to go across to the full-time sports bar, because it's Milesian Guy, or as I like to say in French, Milesian Guy, and Guy joins us now. Hello, Guy.
2: Bonjour, Big Show, how are you?
1: Ah, bonjour, mademoiselle. How are you? What's happened today?
2: What is happening today? We are at the full-time sports bar, as you said. Millsy's just getting a coffee as we speak bring him to life for the next 3 hours or so. We've got Jason Ryan, All Blacks assistant coach on the show. We've got Andrew Goodman, Irish assistant coach on the show. We've got Rando to chat some stats. We might try and get across to Royal Birkdale with someone as well to chat the golf a little bit later on.
1: Is David Badeski awake? Would he be the guy you'd talk to?
2: Potentially. We'll see what we can do. But if not him, we'll try and rustle up someone else. We'll see what we can do. But yeah, we'll have a bit of fun between now and then. Obviously chat the footy and
3: Guy,
2: all that sort of stuff.
3: What happened last night, mate? Beaten by the nose.
2: Oh, mate.
3: By the nose once again.
2: That was one of the most painful experiences I've ever had in my entire life. So it would have been an overall collect on the race of about $25,000, and I've looked at the photo, and I'm not saying they got it wrong, but geez, there is not much in it, and we needed defer a dog to get second, and it ran third by, I'm telling you, as Ian Smith would say, the barest of margins. So it was devastating, absolutely devastating.
3: Well, as Jeff Toovey would say, there's got to be an investigation.
2: We were all calling for it last night, Joe, and I feel like we should still be.
1: Hey, have you

0: 1 to 12.
1: Well, you're crazy, so that's okay. An outside bet for the footy. Yeah. The All Blacks by plenty, I think.
0: You can't get plenty. It's not an option on the markets. Plenty is
1: Trust me, you can. You can go to alternate lines, you can find the All Blacks to win by
0: plenty.
1: Minus 23.5, so 24 or more, maybe? $4?
0: Do you not rate this Irish team?
1: No, I do rate this Irish team, but I rate the All Blacks when they play at Eden Park, and I rate the way that the All Blacks are playing at the moment in terms of throwing the ball around, and I know the Irish want to do that, and I know they have shown glimpses of that a little bit in the last couple of weeks, but I thought they were fairly average against Japan, albeit a few different players in the side this week. Something tells me that the All Blacks just do it relatively comfortably tomorrow night.
0: So we talked to some of this up, and we're trying to figure out why the All Blacks have leaked the first try in both tests. Ireland wouldn't be that sort of team to let that one go astray. They'd hang on. They'd be a lot tougher to maintain that lead rather than the last two opponents of the All Blacks.
1: Well, you would think so, but if you cast your mind back to 2022 when they actually won the series against the All Blacks out here at Eden Park, which is just next door to where we are at the moment, the All Blacks belted them that night. Can't remember the exact score. I feel like it was about 40-something to 19, maybe, something along those lines, but it was a decent old margin, and something tells me it might be similar. I'm just seeing highlights of that famous 2023 World Cup quarter-final win by the All Blacks over the Irish, and I would like to see the same result, but a bigger margin if possible.
0: Do you remember the last time the All Blacks got beaten at Eden Park and who it was against?
1: Yeah, it was against France in 1994.
0: What was the score, Smarty Britches?
1: I couldn't tell you the score. Millsy would be able to tell me the score when the All Blacks lost to France in 1994.
2: Yeah, they lost that, yeah.
1: What was the score? Intermac got the try. He doesn't know the score, but he knows 23-20. Yeah, okay.
0: Okay. Yeah. You're not bad. All right, well, it sounds like
1: Millsy played the curtain raiser to that game. There's a little bit of trivia for you.
0: Oh, of course he did. Well, who was he playing for?
1: Who are you playing for?
2: McLean's College.
1: This is terrible radio, isn't it, when I'm secondhand
0: regaling
1: a conversation.
0: Has he not yet figured out how to put a headset on? It doesn't matter.
1: No, he's just having a coffee. See, Millsy needs to be zoned in at a certain time, because otherwise he'll zone out at a certain time later on in the show.
0: Has the masseuse arrived just to get his shoulders all nice and flexible? All right, lads, have a good one this afternoon, all right?
1: Good on you, boys. Go well. Enjoy it.
0: Poor, they do give it to Millsy, don't they? G'day, team. Just tuned in to give Jello and the Hornets a big shout-out. Comfortably sitting third in the Sharman Cup. The Mighty Raiders too good last week. We got a good bunch of youngsters here. Good luck tomorrow against my first love, the Tigers.
3: Would that be the Northcote Tigers.
4: Yeah, it's quite a hotly contested competition this year, the Sharman Cup.
0: How can the Sharman?
4: Yeah.
0: What happened?
4: Well, they were in the Sharman for a long time. People forget that. Last decade, they've been up in the Fox.
0: Yeah.
4: You know, top four front runners. But they're back in Sharman. It's a rebuilding period for the club. You know, there's a lot of departures. Tony Tui is still out there doing his thing.
0: Tony Tui is still trucking that big lug out there, right?
4: He is. Played 250 games this year. I don't know if this will be his last year. I think
0: every year's his last year.
4: Every year's his last year. He just keeps going. So.
0: Maybe it's just that environment they have at the clubhouse, which is a whole lot of fun.
4: Yeah.
0: That's a good place.
4: It is a good place.
0: 248. Man.

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12: 2:52, time for us to say almost see you later, but we thought because we love our league, or league, we just do a reminder of what's happening this weekend. In round 20 last night, the Bronx get up against the Panthers 14-12. No one saw that one coming, but hey, Reese Lightning does the job. Sharks Knights, first up tonight, 8 o'clock. Sharkies. I don't like the Sharks.
13: Why don't you like them?
12: I just think they're ugly to watch.
13: Yeah.
12: I just, they're one of those. The funny thing is, the two teams playing tonight are the two teams I least like to watch, except now the Knights are a little bit exciting.
13: The Knights are very good to watch. They're very exciting. And there's two contenders for Game of the Round. That is one of them because it's, I think that's fourth, first, fifth. Sharks are nice. And then the other one was Dolphins Cowboys. So that's 7-8.
12: Okay, that's 6:05 on Sunday. Roosters Storm, second game tonight. Chucky Storm. Storm. What do you make? I don't know.
13: There's a bit of desperation. These teams that are outside the eight, so the Storm had a terrible start.

0: parts of the year.
1: Lost Munster now, haven't they?
0: Lost Munster. Oh, Munster's still there. Jerome Hughes is out.
2: No, nah, Munster's out 4 to 6 weeks.
1: No, he's out six weeks.
0: Big loss.
1: So you give that one to the Roosters at home?
0: Yeah.
1: Okay. Raiders, Rabbitohs, latest word, Latrell Mitchell still out for another 2 to 3 weeks. I feel for that guy, don't you? His body's not been kind to him.
0: Yeah, no, he's had a terrible run with injuries. Rabbitohs are a team, they're a funny team. Without Latrell.
1: But they've been without Latrell for a while now.
0: Yeah, so they've lost a bit of go-forward. That go-forward now, it's on the right edge, David Fifita. Because when he's on, close to the line, he'll just smash his way over.
1: Raiders poo.
0: That'll be a good game, but I actually like the Raiders at home in this one.
1: Oh, they're poo.
0: There's an upset. Hudson Young, try any time.
1: Warriors, Dragons. I say Warriors by plenty. Many are saying no. Many are saying Dragons. Some people are saying Dragons by 10.
0: Dragons by 10. I think it'll be closer than what a lot of people think.
1: Okay, my Dogs and the Tigers, my Doggies. What's going on? What's Cameron Sciarrolo doing to my team?
0: They're slowly coming back. I think they won 4 from 5 at one point. They got a hiding last week from the Raiders, but this is another one. So the Tigers, they're at that point where they have to keep winning every game. So if they don't win tonight, it's going to be 16 years of no finals for the Titans.
1: Titans are showing some sort. Now, Seagull's really a bit of bother. Fozball has slipped a little bit, right? So I think the wow factor's gone.
0: Yeah.
1: They're at Titans, and Titans can surprise.
0: Yeah, they're X factor. I think that holiday period of the interim coach has truly worn off. But Manly's another team, you know. Finals ambitions are definitely in the hunt, but plenty of footy across the weekend. Where are you putting yourself this weekend? Where do your eyeballs go?
1: I actually might watch the test and the. Yeah. Oh, no, I'll watch the Warriors first. Yeah, that'll do. That'll do me. And don't get too carried away, mate. Just relax. Sit back and enjoy things and think about my little podcast to go do next week in motorsport. Moving on. Thanks for having me, Jello. Sam.
0: Always a pleasure.
1: Jacob, always a pleasure working with you.
2: Likewise,
1: absolute
2: Stephen.
1: Pleasure.
2: Likewise.
1: Have a great weekend, everybody. Millsy and Guy with Finbar is coming up next.
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0: So I know that kid very well. He was a weak gutted dog as a kid, and he hasn't changed now. He's a weak gutted dog person now.
1: Yep, two of the best fullbacks in the world, both on the field at the same time.
2: How many of these are bowlers, though? 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
3: Well, bowling's
2: can
3: a very
2: you be
3: tough,
2: a
3: tough thing
2: bowler?
3: To do. No, it actually is, boys. It actually is, boys.

0: The game's gone.
1: Where is it?
2: It was in our hands,
3: but then it disappeared.
4: That in itself just shows how far gone the game has gone.
5: Always bet on black.
6: One of the great lines from Daniel McCarty there, when the All Blacks stunned the Irish in the Rugby World Cup quarter final in 2023. One of the great games of rugby. I think they've been playing the full replay of that on Sky over the last couple of days leading into tomorrow night's test. And we focus in on that for the next 3 hours here on Millsy and Guy live from the full-time sports bar in Kingsland in Auckland, which is, of course, right next door to Eden Park. Jason Ryan is with us after 4 o'clock. He's, of course, one of the assistant coaches at the All Blacks. Millsy and I caught up with him and Andrew Goodman a little bit earlier on today. Andrew Goodman, of course, the assistant coach for the Irish, Kiwi-born, and was a big part of the Tasman regime for a while and is now assistant coach for the Irish. So both of them are going to join us, Jace after four, Andrew after five. Around all of that, we'll chat a little bit of harness racing. We'll chat to Thad Taylor as well. We'll chat to Rando before 5 o'clock to bring you all the important stats ahead of the weekend of sport, find out what's on the Saturday session, get stuck into an agenda shortly, and we will get to all of your texts as well on 8833. Fire them through from now until 6 o'clock. Millsy and Guy on Sport Nation, coming to you live from the full-time sports bar in Auckland, and we do the show thanks to Kogan Mobile. 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

0: in the Big Bash. We'll get KD Mills' thoughts on that very, very soon, but somewhat of a surprise, I think. News overnight, the first round of the Open Championships obviously been completed, and it did not go to script for New Zealanders Ryan Fox and Daniel Hillier in particular. Kazuma Kibori was the pick of the Kiwis with an even par round, where Fox and Hillier sat at two over par. American Jackson Suber leads the field at five under, with play set to resume at 5:35 tonight. The Blues have announced the appointment of Ben Afiaki as an assistant coach for the All Blacks, for the Blues, sorry, themselves, in the 2027 Super Rugby Pacific season. A former North Harbour prop and former All Black, Afiaki brings a weight of performance and experience to the coaching group, having previously served as a Blues assistant from 2018 to 2022. And the Black Caps have taken a 2-1 lead in the ODI series against the Windies after another dominant performance in Guyana this morning. Those are your headlines, Little Master. Thanks to the great team at Night and Day. Grab a Cordon Bleu for just $3 every Tuesday in July at Night and Day.
1: Thanks, Lashes. Much appreciated. Millsy, we'll bring you in. Afternoon to you. Test Eve doesn't get better.
2: Yeah, well, all the work's been done, though, hasn't it?
1: Yep,
2: all the work's been
1: correct.
2: Done where we are right now. And I had a wonderful evening last night down there at Eden Park, just getting my mind set right as we lead into tomorrow. Just look up at the big screen, actually. Andreas Gauss for the Washington Eagles is playing a hell of a knock against the San Francisco Unicorns. He just happens to be a member of the Edinburgh Castle Rockers in the tournament starting in a couple of months, but that's all good. But no, I can't wait. I literally cannot wait for tomorrow evening, where the boys run out there on the Hello Turf in New Zealand's National Stadium. It's going to be a big crowd roaring, and we'll get the job done. Easy.
1: We will, and we'll chat, dive deeper into what we think is going to happen in that game shortly in the agenda, but it is going to be massive. Cannot wait for it. Millsy, we just mentioned the breaking news that has come through, what, about 3 minutes ago or so? That is Luke Ronchi departing the Black Caps to be the head coach of the Melbourne Renegades. He has, of course, been the batting coach at the Black Caps for a wee while, of course, played many a game for the Black Caps. Feels like a surprise to me.
2: Yeah, well, what impressed me most was Lashes having that first up in the headlines as well. Like, he's a good footballer when it comes to headlines, and that is only a minute or two old. He has his finger on the pulse as always, but been in the setup for some time, I guess. Luke Ronchi, how long would he have been, gee whiz, understudy for quite a few years?
1: Full-time batting coach since 2020.
2: You go, 6 years.
1: But I do feel like he was in and out of the team maybe a little bit before that.
2: Maybe some
0: fielding coach for a while.
2: Yeah, he started off fielding coach and maybe a few consulting roles.
1: Yep.
2: But he has done a few other bits and pieces along the way. In the most recent Pakistan Super League, he was head coach of one of the teams there, maybe Islamabad United from memory. So he's obviously got aspirations. Actually, he may have even gone for the main job, the Black Caps' main job, in the interviews with Rob Walter was successful in. So I think he has aspirations to be a head coach. So good on him. The Renegades, well, shorter time period to be on tour.
1: Absolutely, yeah. Probably
2: weeks.
1: A similar amount of cash.
2: See, it would be. No, probably more, to be honest.
1: That's crazy, isn't it?
2: To do a six-week gig in the Big Bash compared to being 11 months on the road with the Black Caps.
0: Just on that, sorry, Guy.
1: That's right.
0: Do you know what's happening with those two Melbourne? So they're staying as the Renegades and the Stars Post. So they're not changing to it. You know how they were going to combine
2: I actually don't know
0: license, and then they were going to sell off another license. But
2: wasn't one going to shoot off maybe to Geelong or something?
0: Yeah.
2: Yeah. I don't know the outcome on that, to be honest, Ashes.
0: Okay.
2: So because, to give you a heads up, both teams were owned by Victorian Cricket.
0: Mm.
2: And they're going to sell off part of the Stars, I thought it was.
1: Both the Melbourne Stars, this is according to AI Overview on Google, Google, both the Melbourne Stars and the Melbourne Renegades will compete as separate teams in the upcoming season. Cricket Victoria originally planned to merge the club's operations and create a new franchise. However, those plans have been paused.
0: Right. Okay.
2: So there's going to be a bit of a shake-up in that Big Bash scene over the next year or two.
1: I'll put you on the spot, and you might not have someone, but is there anyone that screams to you to be a batting coach replacement around the traps?
2: Yeah, it's putting me on the spot. Let's try and think within. No one stands out for me within.
1: Okay.
2: Now, well, obviously, Kane Williamson, look, he's just retired. Would he want to go back into it? No. I think Kane Williamson has just been announced as an assistant coach in the 100, which is about to start.
0: Yep.
2: And he is a mentor for one of the IPL teams, the Lucknow Super Giants.

0: who finished along last this year. But Kane's going to be picking up these gigs around the world, and he'll be getting like a shitload more money doing that stuff than being a batting coach for the Black Caps.
1: Okay.
0: Now, that's the sad state of affairs that we're in here in New Zealand. We just can't even compete with these leagues around the world.
1: Yep, absolutely. You were obviously, as you say, down at Eden Park last night, Millsy. And I know we're going to chat about Lynx golf in general in the agenda shortly, but I'm not sure if you got to see much of the golf last night.
0: No, a little bit. We saw a bit of Daniel Hillier tee off.
1: Yep.
0: What a marvellous time for the Open Championship to be on. You can watch it from quarter to six all the way through to whatever time you like, actually. You get a good synopsis and summation of how the course is playing, the tricks, and what the golfers are presented with. But, I was drinking quite a bit last night. I don't really.
1: So did you break the fast?
0: The fast is meant to start at 8 o'clock.
1: Yep.
0: I started the fast last night at 8:30, but that's food. Liquid's fine, isn't it?
1: Oh, well, yeah, that doesn't... Yeah. I haven't seen any rules around that.
0: Yeah, liquid's fine. Yeah. And I gave myself... So I broke my fast today at about 2 o'clock. So I went another couple of hours more today.
1: Yeah, well, that's not breaking it. That's all good.
0: I went longer.
1: Okay. Well, I'm proud of you.
0: It's been a big week, and I'm going to be tested this weekend.
1: You are, Mass. I think Sunday's going to be your biggest day.
0: Yeah, it will be.
1: In terms of whether you can overcome this.
0: Discipline.
1: Yeah.
0: Always discipline.
1: That's what it's all about.
2: But you'll get up for it. I mean, I have to commend you. I mean, you know, you've obviously clearly just rolled off farm wearing that shirt. Old Farmer Brown over here with his checked cotton shirt.
0: Yep.
2: You realise field days was in June.
0: Yeah, that's two shots at me in the last 2 days about my dress attire.
2: Yeah.
0: I told Little Master before on the drive here that when I walked into the office yesterday all dressed up, that I looked horrendous and I had a horrific shoe belt combination.
2: Yeah, you did.
0: And I got a lot of pats on the back of the way I was looking last night at the function too.
2: No.
0: I did.
2: No,
0: people go, Millsy, you scrub up well, mate. You're looking good.
2: Sometimes I think people, they understand that, like, you know, often the ugly duckling or the odd one out just needs a little bit of positive reassurance every now and again.
0: Yeah.
2: So I think that's what you're on the receiving end of last
0: night. Okay. And you're there to be the opposite of that.
2: Yeah. Someone's got to keep you in check, Millsy. it's good to have you with us, Farmer Brown.
1: I think you look good, Millsy. I think you're glowing.
0: Well, thank you.
1: I think it's doing wonders for you.
0: I'll tell you what I do feel.
2: Yeah.
0: I feel ready.
1: For test match?
0: Yeah, I do.
1: Test match day.
0: Oh, it's just good to be back at the stadium and being a big crowd. And then tomorrow's going to be good weather. I don't have any kids' sport tomorrow, so I can really focus and dial into the preparations leading into kickoff. And, I can't wait for it.
2: No, it's going to be second to last home test of the year, you know.
0: When's Wallaby Gold? Back end
2: 10th of October.
0: It's a long way away. It's cricket season these days.
2: Yeah. I know. So we are a bit short-changed when it comes to home tests this year due to the rugby's greatest rivalry.
1: Greatest rivalry to bring it on.
2: And we've got to get along and get them behind the ABs, make sure they go 4-0 at home this year.
1: Bronx beat the Panthers as well, just before we get to a quick break. That's that to me is an upset, but you had Matty Russell
0: was pretty big. He said they were a bit. And then Lashes was in my ear about it as well, and I switch off half the time. But the Broncos got the job done last night, and I didn't see any of that either.
2: Well, it was now or never, really. They had all the boys back. You could tell they were up and about early. They scored first, and it was going to be a contest and the pouring rain there at Combank Stadium. And a bit of Reece Lightning magic gets them home late. And it'll be interesting now to see. Okay, it's all very well. I'm getting up for one big game. Good rivalry, that is, the Broncos and Panthers. But now they've got to go on with it and go on a run.
0: No, they're too far back. Hey, how bad was the rain last night?
2: In Sydney?
0: Nah, downtown Dhaka. No, Mumbai. Hyderabad. How bad was the rain last night?
2: It was pouring down Kyle. No need to be smart after.
0: Well, what do you think? What do you mean we're just talking about Combank? How bad was the rain last night?
1: No, it was torrential.
2: It was torrential.
0: Torrential.
2: Yeah.
0: So, any effect on Rose Hill?
2: Yeah, it went from a soft 5 out to a heavy 9.
0: Oh, is there rain today over there?
2: No, the weather forecast is meant to be all right.
0: Oh, that's good.
1: Is this Millsy's multi matches? What's in it?
0: We've got Ice Cool, the good thing at Rose Hill. Race 7 will get the chocolates without question.
1: Well, we're going back-to-back weeks, Millsy.
0: Yeah, yep.
2: I've just had a message from your wife as well, Kyle.
0: Oh, God. Seriously,
1: in the middle of Millsy's multi. You text her more than I think.

0: Too many beers last night, I got.
1: What time is Cinema Pass?
0: I don't know.
1: Well, can you find that information out for me, Liam Nash?
0: Yeah.
1: Well, what time is Cinema Pass? Do I need to run warm-ups?
0: Yeah, probably. So, sorry, you've the got horse. Ice Call tomorrow at Rose Hill.
1: Yeah, good thing. And then we're going to go to, obviously, Eden Park for the All Blacks to beat the Irish by more than 5.5 points. Win by 6. They start with a handicap of -5.5, and then just a short Uber ride down State Highway 1 to Mount Smart.
0: Yep.
1: And the Warriors will... They will run a train over the Red V tomorrow night, okay. And they just need to beat the Red V by -6.5, so 7 points.
2: Well,
1: bang, bang, bang.
2: If your horse can get the job done, I think you go back-to-back weeks there, Millsy.
1: Yeah. Now, the horse is... I don't mind a bit of give in the track with the rain. With the draw we have, draw 7, it'll just get a nice cushy run in behind them, come out to the middle of the track, and go bang.
2: Okay. Well, back if you want to get involved in that, you can find it under the Futures tab on your TAB app or the TAB website. 3:15, Millsy and Guy on Sport Nation, live from the full-time bar in Auckland. We'll take a quick break, come back, get stuck into an agenda and get to some of your texts as well. Millsy and Guy, live through until 6.
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0: 1998.
1: 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A touch of genius.
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4: 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One bloke took 240 ODI wickets. The other played around at Augusta. It's Millsy and Guy on Sport Nation.
5: Can be 20 minutes after 3, Millsy and Guy on Sport Nation. Good to see the King get up last night. Ocean Reef not quite up to it though when it came to the Sport Nation Molly. That run by the King, King Pedro, was staggeringly good.
6: Well, he's a very good horse, little master. And he's a Saturday class horse. He said it was the Grafton Cup yesterday, but he's a horse on the rise.
7: Yeah, no, my apologies. Oh, I just put the cart before the horse a little bit there and wanted to go for the big the big jackpot, but that's alright.
6: Do you know what it was?
7: What's that?
6: A bit cocky.
7: Yeah.
6: And you're a bit cocky.
7: But I'd earned the right to do that. Because I gave you King Pedro.
8: No, you think you know King Pedro is my horse.
5: Here we go.
8: You know King Pedro is my horse.
5: Here we go.
7: Rightio, Thimble's time for an agenda, mate.
5: Okay.
0: The agenda.
5: Some text, that's right.
7: No, get us some more
5: agenda.
7: Text.
5: That's right. No, we'll do that after this.
7: I just wanted Kyle to
5: We'll do that after this.
7: Rightio, boys, agenda one. Millsy, you have said, and I quote,
6: oh, here we are. How far are you going back?
7: No.
6: Okay.
7: On a multitude of occasions this week, you have said that we will smack them tomorrow night at Eden Park.
6: Yep.
7: Okay?
6: Yep.
7: But seeing both sides named,
6: yes,
7: has your supreme confidence turned to nervous energy?
6: It has a little bit. Monday, Tuesday, I was up and about just because I was excited for test week.
7: Mm.
6: Team naming, I was just surprised with a couple of... Like Sam Darry, for me, has been one of the best rugby players in the country this year. And I felt like he's just been excellent the first two test matches of the year. The Irish is our best big test at home. I just thought he would be playing. Wallace Atiti, I wanted to kick up the ass to him during the week and a response from him Saturday night. So those are my two big pushes. But in saying that, we've got class footballers. And the Irish have been a very long season. They've got what they've got. They're hanging on to the coattails fitness-wise and I guess holding the camp together leading into Eden Park. Ooh. Now that I've switched on from last night and I'm ready and I'm prepared, I'm going to take it easy the next 24 hours. Yeah, we'll win comfortably.
7: Little master?
5: Not worried at all. Yeah. I actually think it could be 20-plus.
6: Oh.
5: You look back to 2022, they won the series. First game at Eden Park, the All Blacks won 42 points to 19, and it was largely one-way traffic. It was a very good performance. I see a similar sort of thing happening tomorrow. I think they've had a couple of weeks under their belt. Yep, the first 15, 20, 30 minutes of last week wasn't amazing, but they fixed that, and they put a better than I think people give them credit for Italy side, sorry. They put them away comfortably. I just think there's a lot of potency in that All Black side that when they finally click fully, I think they'll run some numbers up, and I do feel like at Eden Park, with that comfort of Eden Park alongside them, I think that number could be significant tomorrow night. I feel like it might be a similar scoreline to what we saw in 2022 at Eden Park.
7: Yeah?
5: Yep.
7: Gee, that's confidence from you boys, isn't it?
6: Well, it's third test.
7: Yeah,
6: the first test against the French. Got the Italians, who go with his little master just here. They go half all right.
7: But yeah.
6: This is our time to put on a show before we bounce onto the Republic.
5: That's exactly it. This is a time to make a statement before you go to South Africa.
6: Yeah, the Irish, they're good. They're good. They've got seven Lions in their full pack.
7: Yeah.
6: I understand. But we've got responsibilities out there.
7: Yeah.
6: We do have responsibilities.
7: But there's got to come a point in time when you take

0: help.
1: Well, I mean, same for both sides.
0: I'm just saying the ref didn't help.
1: And then
2: same for both sides, but Northern Hemisphere tendencies in terms of how he was refereeing the game.
1: Yeah.
2: Compared to Nick Berry tomorrow night.
1: Yeah, that is a positive change. And then the last 25 minutes against Italy, we were playing against 14 men and we scored one try.
0: Mm.
1: Like, that was a faff. I know we won by 30 points.
2: That's the second test of a new...
1: I know, and this is the third. And you've got change aplenty still as well. Guys coming in and out. So it's not as though this is
0: pretty
1: third.
0: Much the same back line.
2: Yeah, but what changes?
1: Morby on the left wing. Yeah. Quinn Depay comes back in from Billy Proctor last week.
0: Quinn played in the first test.
2: What changes worry you in that All Blacks announcement?
1: Well, I'm just concerned that when you have a plan for the opening two test matches and then you almost seem to deviate from that by upsizing in the form of Tupou Vaai and Patrick Tuipulotu even to a degree, do you take away the mobility and the athleticism that they've been wanting to, or that style they've been wanting to play with those loose forwards of Lakai and Satiti and co?
0: Patrick's a question mark around fitness as well. Like, are you going to get minutes out of him? Pulled out last week. Only played a few games for the Blues at the back end of the Super Rugby competition. That's an alarm bell for me a little bit when you've got Sam Darry, who's been brilliant all year.
1: Mm.
0: Not even suited up.
1: I know. And then you look at it, you know, you got two world-class nines, to be fair, and two very inexperienced tens. Prendergast has played in far more bigger matches than Ruben Love, too.
0: Mm.
1: The safe haven of Eden Park definitely gets me across the line. But I tell you what, if this wasn't at Eden Park, I'd be very concerned.
2: Well, what margin are you thinking then?
1: Oh, look, I think the All Blacks win in a tight one.
2: Okay.
0: I think, so what's tight?
1: I mean,
0: tight?
1: It could be a...
0: More than 10 points.
1: Yeah, like, nah.
0: Well, under I mean, five. We under five. Score, so tight's under 5 points.
1: Tight's like a one-score game till late into the match.
2: Okay.
1: And hopefully we can breathe easy late and put them away, but I'd be very impressed and very confident going into South Africa if we do go out and do a job. It's just I wouldn't have mind, you know, seeing a little bit more in the opening fortnight, to be fair.
0: Last year we win by more than 10 points.
1: Yeah, no, and we easily could. I hope you're right. I just don't think people were, you know.
0: I've got a lot of respect for this Irish team because what they've done, they haven't been one-offs. They've been consistent with it for the last 8 to 10 years. So you have to respect that. And they've had some key players depart. Sexton, Marnie. So other people have stepped up. So they've got a culture in that environment that bodes well for them. But we're at Eden Park. We are the All Blacks. This is the new regime. We're about to go to the Republic.
1: Mm.
0: Tick, tick,
2: keep
0: tick.
2: Going, Millsy. That like, sounds good.
0: Just, instead of you being half-ass Harry, be a bit more cocky like you were last night with the tip you gave the boys on the out the gate.
1: Don't give me that.
0: What do you mean?
1: No, because, look, we'll just have to wait and see. Have to wait and see. It's going to be a very interesting test match on a multitude of levels, I think, and we have been far from impressive in our opening fortnight, I think. Far from impressive. In fact, I think we regressed from week one to two. And we are facing a very, very good Irish side who now hold no fears. Like, yes, they lost in 2022 at Eden Park and were soundly beaten, but they've come down here and they've known, well, we can win a series. The only monkey to get off the back is at Eden Park. So,
0: I'll tell you one thing, Lash. I'll tell you one thing. Been out in the spelling paddock for some time. First up, fresh, go okay. Second up, the Waller Barn, they always put in a rough one second up.
1: Yep.
0: And that's what the boys did against the Italians. Third up is when you just jump on the Waller horses.
1: Okay.
0: And this is, the Waller is very much like the Dave Rennie regime, okay?
1: Yep.
0: Second up, always just to put in a bit flat.
1: Okay? I can understand that logic for sure. Yeah, no, there's no excuses tomorrow night for this All Black side.
0: Yep.
1: At all. Agenda 2, Fimbles.
3: Agenda 2.
1: Boys, looking at the NRL at the moment, no side in last year's top four are currently in the top eight. And there is a little bit of chat when I read online and media and that. Is the NRL at the moment lacking a little bit of star power in the run to the final? So the question I have to you, based on last night, do the NRL need the Brisbane Broncos to go on a run?
0: I don't know how they can, Lash. They're still 6 points behind top eight. Like, it's a hell of a run for them to sneak into the top eight and push on through. Yes,

0: So it will be good. A lot of star power in that Broncos lineup, right?
1: Mm.
0: Without question. But Storm, massive game for them, but they got Hughes and Munster out. Yeah. I can't see them going on a run. I think the... To your question, do they need it? No, I don't think so. So I think the best teams have found their way in the top four already.
1: Yeah, I understand what you're saying, but I looked at the Brisbane Broncos draw, and they play a lot of top eight teams, so they can go on a run because they can, you know...
0: Upset the...
1: Yeah, yep. Regain points on them.
2: I think they do.
1: I think it'll be a great storyline going into the final.
2: I think the competition does need it. And the reason why I say that, I think realistically there are three teams that can win the comp. The Panthers, the Roosters, and on their day, if things go right and they don't get injuries to really key players, the Warriors. The Sharks, yep, we've seen what they can do on occasion, but I'm just not sure they can go the whole way and win the title. The Knights are the same, and then you go down to the Bunnies. We saw the Dolphins just got beaten by 66 points, and the Cowboys, half-decent side, but they're not going to win the title. So I think there just needs to be someone else in contention that they, right now, you'd look at the table and go, well, there's no chance. But if they can keep their first-choice team together like we saw last night and they topple the Panthers, then I think they potentially can go on a run. And that would make things a bit more interesting. I am still interested around the NRL, and I think the last few rounds are going to be very intriguing. But it screams to me that, as I say, there are really only three teams that are realistically, in my mind, chances of winning the competition.
0: All right, yeah. I'll put that to one side, and I'm going to jump on the back of your coattails there a little bit, Little Master, with I think what you're leaning towards. I think the National Rugby League need a strong finish here leading into the playoffs, and they need a strong playoff series. I actually felt like the State of Origin series was a little bit meh.
2: Yep.
0: And with some of the blowout scores we've had this year, with an introduction of the Perth Bears next season into the PNG Chiefs the following season, we don't know what that's going to mean. Is it going to be more cricket scores? International rugby season has arrived, and I think that's taken up a lot of attention. I think the leading into the World Cup, Rugby League World Cup, the NRL need a strong finish here in competitive games.
2: Agreed.
0: Few star playmakers to stand up, and just a really strong playoff series, in my humble opinion.
1: I can see where you're coming from there, and the Broncos definitely provide a lot of that and would be a great storyline if they can sneak into 7th or 8th. Just looking there, though, those teams in 7th, 8th and 9th all have a bye over the Broncos too, so the Broncos are essentially 8 points.
2: Realistically, it's brutally hard for them to do it, but similar to last year, if they can find their way into the 8, all of a sudden you start to think, okay,
1: would be good.
0: But they're going to win every game. It's not going to happen. So
1: you wouldn't put it past Madge and the boys.
0: No, Madge.
1: It's a it is a shame for them. But it would be great now if they can, because you know they can beat the Panthers. Where you look at it and you go, well, could the Cowboys, could the Bunnies, could Newcastle realistically in a big game, bright lights, knockout footy, actually knock over a team like Penrith?
0: When was the last time the Warriors would have beat the Penny Panthers?
1: Was it Magic Round last year when they caused it?
2: Yeah, I think it was.
0: Oh, that's right, Magic Round.
1: Yeah. They were kind of slipping under the radar there at the Warriors, whereas now I almost think there's a little bit of a
0: rivalry,
1: dislike between the two sides. Hey, you saw that close victory a couple of months ago.
0: It was a great game of footy, that one.
1: When Penrith were without Nathan Cleary and backs against the wall, and the coach's box and the celebration when they got over the line there meant a lot. It will be interesting to see how that unfolds if they do meet again. Fimbles.
3: Agenda 3.
1: Boys, Agenda 3, on the back of the Open Championship last night, you hear everyone talk about how much they love Lynx golf, and they always love to remind us it's the purest form of golf and it's untouched nature and all that sort of thing.
0: Right.
1: But is it a wee bit of a false economy, this love for Lynx golf? Just looking up on the TV here right now,
0: a true
1: nothing
0: test of golf.
1: Distinguishable stands out amongst all these sort of different Open Championship courses, really, when you look at them visually. Mm. They're not like, wow. But is it one of those ones, unless you're actually out there walking the links, you don't really get a true appreciation for how hard it is to conquer and the different style?
0: Well, Do you want every course just to be the same like they have in America?
1: No.
0: Well, that's what you're implying. It's great we've got this variety here of Lynx Golf up in Great Britain. It's just a true test. You've got the long rough, you've got the wind. I like not having... But some of those courses in America, it's just the same. Big old trees, big long fairway, and the straw underneath. This is different. You know, you've got big bunkers. You've got big greens, undulations of the greens when it comes to Lynx Golf. You've got the wind can come into play. I love it how still in the morning, windy in the afternoon. It is a test of golf, Flash.
1: Yeah, I know it is no doubt a test of golf. However, the forecast is pretty flat across the 4 days, and they say wind is the defence, so it's going to be a compact field, isn't it, and leaderboard guy, because there's no real challenge in terms of conditions to separate the men from the boys.
2: I was about to say, the wind needs to blow, ideally, but I watched quite a bit of it last night till about midnight or so, and then watched a little bit this morning as
0: wonderful, wasn't it?
2: Matt Fitzpatrick and the like were finishing their round. Still not the best time zone, but we won't go into that again. There's just nuance to it that you don't get on resort courses or at Augusta. You know, you get nuance at Augusta, but it's different. Like Rory McIlroy, I don't know if you saw Rory McIlroy's shot this morning where he had to have one foot in the bunker, one knee outside the bunker. You wouldn't see that at a golf course like Augusta or, you know, the resort courses that they play at the PGA Tour tournaments at. So it's different. The ball, in these conditions anyway, because it's so dry, the ball is rolling so far that initially you think, oh yeah, that's a good tee shot, and then all of a sudden it's in the rough and you're in a bit of strife. Like, I think there is a lot more to it than probably what meets the eye.
0: Well, what I love is that Ryan Fox, one of our very own, one of the biggest hitters in the game, without question. What did we see on the first last night?
1: Pulled an iron.
0: Driving iron. You know, having to adjust his game, you know? And he striped it straight down the guts as well.
1: I think what it also says, Jed, sorry, just to finish, is that people love the difference and the variety compared to America, and it adds more weight to the argument that more golf should be played in the Melbourne Sand Belt and different parts of the world, doesn't it?
0: Nick O'Hearn yesterday talked about the PGA, perhaps that major travels around the world.
1: Yeah,
2: and John Rahm was very vocal about that in the press conference before the Open Championship. Jeez, I'd love to see that. We'd have to take Millsy and Guy across the ditch, I think, if that was to happen. We'll take a quick break. Millsy and Guy on Sport Nation live from the Full Time Bar in Auckland, and we do the show thanks to the team at Kogan Mobile. 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We will take a break, get some of your texts, chat a little bit of harness racing, and after 4 o'clock, All Blacks assistant coach Jason Ryan is with us on the show. We'll be back shortly.
3: 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Thanks to our mates at ECN. 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
6: If you close your eyes, does it
7: just gone 19 minutes away from 4 o'clock. Millsy and Guy on Sport Nation. We'll chat some harness racing in a few minutes' time. But we'll get to a few of your texts first on 8833. And it's a little bit mixed around expectation around the All Blacks tomorrow. Afternoon, guys, I think Lashes is on the mark. I'm not sure where all the confidence comes from regarding the ABs. The ABs have been pretty average this year to date for 60 minutes. I think they look shaky against Italy. The defence is looking below par from what I've seen in two tests. I'm a huge AB supporter, but I'm also realistic. I'm happy to be wrong, but I think the ABs could struggle against the Irish, but hoping we win. And then, g'day boys, we win by 20 or more. Irish up 10 in the first 15 minutes. Discipline in the slow start. We scored two tries just before halftime. Backline magic. Irish score after halftime through the forwards. We score three straight tries with brutal All Black footy. Will Jordan finishes the game for us. Doug's just painted a beautiful picture.
8: Yeah, I like that, Doug. Hey, I'll tell you what I don't want to see.
9: What?
8: So, test one,
9: yeah.
8: The Frogs, they scored within a minute 30.
9: Yep.
8: Test two, the Itais scored within 3 minutes 30.
9: Yeah.
8: I don't want to see the Irish score first up because that will then become a thing.
7: Good point.
8: You know what I mean? It'll become a thing.
9: Absolutely.
8: I don't want a thing.
9: And
8: Lenin Thurow Republic.
9: Against seven out of eight British and Irish Lions in the four. It's got to win collisions, Millsy. Mm. We lose collisions, we'll lose the game. Simple as that. We beat them up early doors in their last test of the year. Then I think the wheels will come off them in the last 20 and we could really put them away. But tell you what, if our jerseys 1 through 8 don't front and we lose collisions early and they get a sniff of blood in the water, the record will be on the line.
8: I'll tell you who used to win collisions, and it's the late Jerry Collins.
9: Mm.
8: And we don't really have someone like that in around the scene who you know will just can just hurt and rattle bones anymore, do we?
7: Well, that's what you're saying, Ree Shannon Frizzell.
9: Mm.
7: When he gets back, that's the kind of role that he will play.
9: I look forward to Shannon's return, to be fair. Oh, I really, really do. Provided, I mean, I presume he's still up to the mark. Everything I hear out of the land of the rising sun is he's still playing top code. He's still, arguably in the prime of his career. He left too early, so a very healthy age. And he's just got that bit more length, too, height-wise, than, say, a Luckey or a Satiti in the six jersey.
8: Mm.
9: But he's also got that bit more mobility than a Tupou Vai as well.
8: Yeah.
9: So he's still a line-out option, still hits hard, but has the skill set and the mobility of those other boys. So,
8: because there's nothing worse for a team to be thinking about an opposition player that can hit the bejesus out of you, you know? And we just, and we kind of don't have that at the minute, just that someone who can put this to collision on someone and really rattle the bones.
7: Yeah. Someone says AB's by 10. Marshy says AB's will carve up. All Blacks back. Sorry, will carve up. Win by 15 plus. Marshy says, Chris asks, Sam Derry is injured, isn't he? No, I think he's fit. He just hasn't been selected.
9: Fit,
7: Are we getting too carried away with the week-by-week selections? There's only 23 spots in the side. Surely some quality has to miss out. Rennie has said the extra height of Tupavai'i is to combat the Irish lineup, which they favour, makes sense. Horses for courses type thing. Paddy Tuipulotu likely balances that selection out with some greater ball running ability than Derry. Going further, and geez, I can get around this, Bodie will come in and have a match winning performance in the Republic. Mark my words. Given him the chance, I think he would.
9: Yeah, because the line out is going to be a crucial battle tomorrow. You look at Joe McCarthy, James Ryan, Todd Byrne, and even Jack Conan, to be fair. All good line-out operators, right? So, yeah, Vai Tuipulotu and Josh Lord will be right royally up against it to try and win that battle, both attacking and defending. And that could be a real, real key to the game. No doubt we have the edge in the backs, but as I say, you lose collisions, it goes a long way to losing this match. And jerseys 1 through 8, they've got a massive task ahead at 7:05 tomorrow.
7: Brad, who likes to live a little bit on the edge, the draw is paying $21. Since you asked. And Ken, I'm not sure what poll you're reading, what the sample size is, and I'm not saying you're lying, but if this is accurate, he says, just seen a poll for tomorrow, what people are going to watch. 86% All Blacks, 14% both, 0% Warriors. That hurts, league fans.
8: I'll tell you what, it's
7: not
8: great,
7: sure whether
8: though.
7: I believe it, but
8: that to one side, but in Auckland tomorrow night, you've got a sold out Eden Park for the test, and just down the road you've got a sold out rugby league game. Now that's a pretty cool thing, isn't it?
7: Great to see people getting out and about. I tell you what, town of tomorrow night will be absolutely heaving if both teams get the job done.
9: Yeah. Oh, that will be. It will be very much heaving.
7: Okay, we'll take a quick break. 14 away from 4 o'clock. Millsy and Guy on Sport Nation. Get to a few more of your texts shortly, and we'll also chat some harness racing. 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

0: We'll have it all covered right here on Mondays with McCarty. 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
7: 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One bloke took 240 ODI wickets. The other played around at Augusta. It's Millsy and Guy on Sport Nation.
8: That tonight's gonna be a good night. That tonight's gonna be
9: It's about to be 9 minutes away from four here on Millsy and Guy on Sport Nation. We usually chat to Greg O'Connor around this time here on the show. He is across in Queensland for the running of the Inter-Dominion finals tomorrow night. Of course, Friday Night Lights still takes place this evening and it features the Silk Road final for the Fillies and Mares out of Cambridge on an 11 race card there. And of course, there is the card, the usual card down at Addington as well. Where they have 10 races coming out of there, but it is tomorrow night where all harness racing eyes of the weekend will be on Millsy, as I bring you in. I know we spoke to Hamo, Adam Hamilton, during the week, but there are a string of Group 1s, 5 in a row on Saturday night, and they of course feature the pacing final for the Inter-Dominions and the trotting final, and geez, that pacing final is about as mouth-watering as harness racing gets.
10: Yeah, well, it's going to be a tactical affair with Leap to Fame, who is a champion without question. How much has he got in the bank, actually? $7.5 million, 10 in the bank. That's nice to have. But you got Captain's Mistress, the four-year-old mare, who was trained here by Nathan Williamson, I think it was, down south. She is an electric horse with a great turn of speed. She's $2.30 off barrier number 6. And Leap to Fame is going to have to come around and do a whole bunch of work. And the thing with Albion Park is it's a leader's bias type of track, so to be in front is very helpful, but Leap to Fame, he is a champion and I will not be writing him off. He opened at 215, he's now just pushed out a touch to 220.
9: Who wins in your mind?
10: Leap to Fame.
9: Okay.
10: He's just so tough, and she's a speed freak, Captain's Mistress, but she's got to sustain it here over 2,680 metres.
9: If he's able to win that and sit outside her with all that speed, as you say, the leader's bias and all that, I know he's already potentially the greatest or one of the greatest of all time. His stock would go up even further, which would be remarkable. The trotting final, Gus, $1.40.
10: Interesting race, very short price. Gus, who's obviously from Barrier 2, helps immensely for Gus. But this is just the trotters, it's just a very interesting race here in the sense you've got RC Phoenix, who the drift out to $10 is a good horse but needs to lead, so it's going to do some work, but perhaps it can get a drag into the race. But look, Gus, very short price face. What's the stake here of the $610,000, the stake for the trotters?
9: Okay, and any of those other Group 1s take your fancy on the evening?
10: Well, I've got interest levels for the Derby, actually, for obvious reasons. Cyclone Rebel decided to bypass this race.
11: Bypass or just not up?
10: Just bypass. But there's 4 minutes around here.

0: You've got Nimble here, who $9. Oh, Jesus, open at 26s into $9, Nimble. And Cyclone Rebel, Feed Dinkum, gave him Windburn on many occasion. Brooklyn Dan, open 8.50, he's drawn off the one pole. He's into $3.60. The favourite there is the Fire and Passion. That's that thing I labelled a moral on Out the Gate a week or two ago that got pipped on the post. But it can happen. Yeah, Zeus Lightning's crash. And the most interesting thing about this race, Hollywood Strip is scratched, and that was a $1.50 favourite. So that is now out of the market.
1: Okay, very good. Well, Friday Night Lights will start this evening, 4:30. The team will take you through all the harness racing action tomorrow, and then Greg O'Connor, big part of the coverage. He's a friend of the show. He'll be a big part of the coverage tomorrow night from Albion Park around the Inter-Dominion Finals. Nearly five away from four. Hi, guys. Bigger Ford pack to deliver faster ball, gain line breach to Fracture D, and earning space and time to the backs. A poor set of stats for our Ford pack. According to Optus Statistics, the All Blacks' gain line success, 52.3%, was seventh among the 12 Nations Championship sides through 2 weeks. Their 79.4% successful tackle rate also ranks seventh, while there's a glaring lack of All Blacks in the top 10 list of dominant, hence the change-up in Ford pack. Cheers, John. Fascinating stats, John.
2: Well, you got to win collisions, Johnny boy, as he's just alluded to there. Those stats show that we haven't been, and I think there's a degree of nervousness around if jerseys 1 through 8 don't get that right.
1: Well, there's some people who are nervous. Some of us aren't nervous at all.
2: Yeah, we'll be fine.
1: We'll be fine. The All Blacks will be A-OK.
2: Oh, the boys, eh? Not the Havel curse.
1: No, it's over, mate.
2: I tell you what, if you break the Eden Park hoodoo, I'll nigh on chin you.
1: Jason Ryan, he probably will too. He's with us after 4 o'clock. The All Blacks assistant coach, Andrew Goodman, with us after 5. We'll chat to Thad Taylor and Rando next hour as well. Millsy and Guy, live from the full-time sports bar in Auckland. Come and have a beer. Come and say g'day.
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0: Yeah, rats.
1: Millsy.
2: I know that
1: text says I don't kick too many goals, but come the 28th of December at the Hardware Hotel, Jeff, I don't give a that was good stuff.
2: Debbie Does Dallas.
1: Sorry, what?
2: Debbie Does Dallas from IBRX.
1: Debbie Does Dallas is a 1978 American pornographic film.
2: It's a movie! It's a movie and three! It's a movie! It's glorious!
1: Oh my god!
2: Man, it's glorious!

0: got one to get over. Up, over he goes. Seriously, how bloody good is the Bull?
1: It's outstanding, as is Test Match Rugby at Eden Park, which is fast approaching here in Auckland. We are coming up to 2 minutes after four. Melzi and Guy live from full time in Kingsland. Pop on down, say g'day. Harlan Shine, well done to you in terms of your Bunnings Legends gift pack. And he also says, Melzi, that he is doing the fast alongside you as Harlan Shine.
2: Oh,
1: so
2: good man, Harlan Shine.
1: Don't have a moment, bro. You can just do it.
2: Oh, I appreciate that. You and me together, my man. We'll get the job done. We'll knock the bugger off.
1: It's good to have some support out there, isn't it? It's outstanding. Good on you, Harlem Shine. Hope it's going well for you. As I say, Millsy looks glowing, so no doubt you do as well. Now Stephen Fleming has quit Chennai Super Kings. I bet he's going to apply for the England Test cricket job, says Steve. I saw he was quoted actually in the Herald. They did speak to him, whether it was today or yesterday, I can't remember, but I did see some quotes from him, and he says it's purely coincidence, but if they did come to him and ask him if he is interested, he would certainly be interested.
2: Yep. I think it is a coincidence that they have been fallen like this, and I don't think Flynn will need to apply. I say the ECB will be ringing Flynn.
1: Yeah.
3: I think the Paddy Power have wound him into favourite.
1: Is that right? Ahead of Andy Flower.
3: Ahead of Andy Flower.
2: Yeah, for Andy Flower, you think he has been there before, very successful. He's in such a sweet spot at the minute with his franchise cricket. Does he want to go back into that space? I don't know. I don't know. Whereas Flynn would have more time to give, you know, around watching county cricket, for example, and in between test tours.
1: Did we? I think we spoke to Graham Swan about it, but how do you think the Poms would react to another Kiwi taking over?
3: I think you're right, little mate. That'd be the only handbrake I see, Millsy. You?
2: Yeah, it's not from the players.
1: From the general public, but we know how much say kind of the media and the public have. And
2: to be honest, like being here in New Zealand, I would

0: want foreigners coaching the All Blacks, and
1: I think that'd be a takeover, and it
0: effectively has been a bit of a takeover over there.
2: But if they are the best man for the job, Milky,
0: well, that's the other.
2: You know, like you look at, say, Clark Laidlaw, right? If Dave Rennie was to move on post World Cup, you know, would you be happy with the Scotsman at the helm if his record continued to impress? You know, is it just the best man for the job? Can you put that aside?
1: See, he
0: only because he's O'Flower.
2: Yeah, and Mike Blair's broken the ceiling for O'Flower, hasn't he?
0: He has.
2: But yeah, the Poms are a fickle bunch, as you know, and to go back-to-back Kiwis might be...
0: Yeah.
1: See, Laidlaw wouldn't bug me because he's coached the Canes, he's coached the All Blacks Sevens, he is from within.
2: Yeah.
1: Whereas, I don't know, plucking a name out of thin air, Andy Farrell or something, I'd probably go, not sure about that.
2: Yeah, fair.
0: Yeah, there's a difference.
1: No, thanks.
2: But obviously, more than any of us, Millsy, they'll be two very different coaches and personalities.
0: Stephen Fleming and...
2: Baz?
0: Yes. Yeah. Mind you, they're very close as well, Brendan and Baz and Flem, in relationship. Yeah. And they'll do a good job with the whiteboard and the red ball together.
1: I was actually about to ask that. That might be a synergy that
0: might
1: England
0: be a good
1: cricket
0: thing.
1: Would look at.
0: Yep, because they both get on well, know each other.
1: Yep.
0: And they're trying to create a culture across both sides as well. Mm. That would go in Flem's favour massively.
2: Mm.
1: I do wonder how that would go down with New Zealand cricket fans to see McCullum and Fleming, and then you throw in Southee, Patel, all in that mix, particularly like Fleming, one of our greatest captains, McCullum, one of our greatest captains, two of them at the helm of the red ball, white ball. I do wonder how that'd go down with people here.
0: And then you've got Dean Vittori over doing his thing. You've got
1: I mean, I know it's professional cricket these days, but I just...
0: Just goes to show we just do not have the money to keep our talent.
1: No.
0: It's a real shame because we've got a bloody good team.
1: Mm. Absolutely.
0: I'd love that team to have Flem involved, the Black Caps environment, sorry, to have Flem in there.
1: It'd be worth an enormous amount to the Black Caps setup.
0: Even Vittori going in at times, and then Baz and times, but we've just.
1: Yeah, it's just hard. We're just so far behind.
0: Yep.
1: We're staying the money to compete with professional cricket these days.
0: Correct.
1: Whether it be international or franchise cricket, sadly. Mm. But that is life. C'est la vie. 6 minutes after four, Millsy and Guy on Sport Nation, live from the full-time sports bar. And we do this show thanks to the team at Kogan Mobile. 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
3: Millsy and Guy.
1: Well, just a few hours ago, Millsy and I caught up with Jason Ryan, of course, one of the assistant coaches for the All Blacks. And we started by asking him, of course, it's the biggest test of the year. How has the week been and has it reflected that for the All Blacks?
4: Yeah. G'day, gents. Look, it is definitely, it's going to be a pretty good marker of where we're at. Would 100% agree with you. I think, the week has reflected that, you know, like it's a chance where we've had probably, it's our third week together, well, effectively nearly four at the time we assembled before the first French test. So we believe we've got some good connections there and we're better for the time that we've had together. So really looking forward to what will be, I think, a hell of an arm wrestle and contest tomorrow night.
0: Jace, there's always so much anticipation at the naming of the All Black team. And is it still a little bit of a fact-finding mission for you and the support staff of combinations and personnel with how you've selected the team this year? Like, for example, Darry, probably one of the best forwards in rugby this year in New Zealand, has been left out. Like, are you still searching for that number one team?
4: Yeah, look, it's a valid question. Like, I think if we talk specifically about Sam Darry, that was a tough call. You know, that could have gone either way. But at the end of the day, he's come out of two massive test matches, and what I mean is two 80-minute test match as our tight head lock. So that sucks a bit of juice out of you. So it gives us a chance to bring Paddy in and Lordy, who hasn't had as much game time. So that's probably the reason why we've done that. But we'll see him again. There's no doubt about that. But it's a matter of just keeping the boys fresh because this contest, I think, is going to be it's going to move pretty quick, probably quicker than any of the games. So that's the reason behind that.
0: Well, speaking of quick play, we've got Tupu Vai on the side of the scrum. Is that more of perhaps a segue into the Republican Tour in a couple of weeks, having that bigger man and bigger presence in that forward pack, shifting him from lock to the blind side?
4: Yeah, but I guess, look, he's familiar there. He went extremely well there last year too. He's pretty familiar with the role. He gives us a real point of difference in our line out, both sides of the ball. Some good variety of where we can win the ball, but also defensively, if you're lining him and Lordy and Patrick in the line out together, well, that's going to create, we believe, a little bit of air pressure. So that's why we've sort of led into that.
1: Just still on the selection side of things a little bit, have you been tempted to give a start to Asafa or Samisoni, and what's been the thinking behind starting Cody in all three tests?
4: Yeah, extremely experienced Codes, 100 test All Black. He's been so consistent in how he plays. He's a big part of our group, and having him at the start of the test match with Artie, and just that little bit more experienced up front, and obviously Patrick will add to that too. But he's been playing well, Codes. He's been, his contacts and through the ball and his footwork has been exceptional. We've obviously got the two power hookers, and Asafa and Sonny that we can bring on and close the game out. And we sort of feel with Suff's the combination he's had with Xavier and how him and Fletcher have been, the three of them have been scrummaging together, sort of pieced everything together quite nicely, really.
0: Yeah. Hey, Jason, loved what we've seen over the last couple of weeks, and with the boys, the tempo they're playing, the skill set that they're showing as well. A word I've heard a lot is optimism. I hear it a lot, and I hear it from the pretty boys in the backs. Have the forwards got a word they're using, like ruthlessness or something like that? We need something that the forwards can sort of showcase to our public as well.
4: Yeah, well, single syllable words are always good for us. for the low numbers. Look, I think, in all honesty, yeah, I think Ren's even said after the review of the Italy game, maybe we were trying to be a little bit optimistic at times in how we play. And there's different ways you've got to win every test match, right? And sometimes it's through just holding the ball and getting your short carries off nine and sort of put a footwork there, as opposed to, right, we're going to go straight to the edge and try to score a try. Look, we love that, and that's what Renz has really driven up, but sometimes that can be a pretty high risk reward, so I think the balance is really important there.
1: They haven't used the word optimistic, but it does sound, well, they are pretty vocal in the sense that they're willing to throw the ball around tomorrow. How much do you envisage they will do that? And then what counter-attack opportunities does that potentially present if there's a mistake and that sort of thing?
4: Yeah, I think, Ireland, how they play, they're a pretty cohesive unit, aren't they? They've been together a long time. A majority of that team also play for Leinster as well. So there's a huge relationship piece there. They've had a Lions series. They've, been right up there in Six Nations for a number of years, and they've always, played at speed and had a pretty good breakdown presence with the ball. And obviously they've got Jamison Gibson-Park, who's a great kicker of the ball. So we may get different opportunities through a little bit of turnover, potentially through kicks a little bit differently this week. So we've got to make sure that if we do counter, and the boys are being instinctive and have a crack.
0: Yeah, well, seven Lions in their forward pack is, one would think that's a real threat for them against the All Blacks. Do you anticipate that that collision and that, I guess, ruthlessness from their forward pack will come into play from them?
4: Yep, I do. We've prepared exactly around that. They have got a lot of experience. They've played in big test matches, so not a lot's changed around that physicality part of the game, with the forward pack. So we need to get going forward and impose ourselves on the test match right from the start, which again has probably been something we've sort of haven't quite come out of the blocks as well as we could have in the last two tests. So we've got to make sure we've got to build pressure pretty early. And, we also know that Ireland, they can come back as well. We saw that in the Aussie game. I think Australia gave away a couple of inaccurate penalties. Bang, next minute there's a couple of quick tap tries, a couple of more tries, bang, they win the game. So it's how fast things can happen in Ireland. They've got good balance in their game.
0: Hey, Jason, from your perspective in prepping the boys for this test match, how do you go about it? Like, the Irish are at the back end of their season, effectively. It's the one last push for them. They've played Australia. They've played Japan. When do you start to sit down and look at their structures and how they go about it in the full pack and the lineouts, for example? Do you do it?

0: The bloke who has the whistle is a guy that a lot of our players will know quite well. And I don't know what you thought, but last week there were a few strange decisions, I thought. Is there a comfort or relief or I don't know if either of those are the right words for it to be, the game to be back under a Southern Hemisphere referee's watch, like particularly around interpretations of various areas of the game in terms of the breakdown and perhaps the scrum as well?
1: Yeah. I think the balance of all of that, to be honest, I think, Nick's a pretty experienced referee now. He's refed a lot of big test matches. He's an ex-halfback, so who likes to keep the game moving, which is also what World Rugby want. You know, they want movement in the game to keep it flowing. And there's a lot of tries being scored in test matches at the moment. You know, like teams are scoring and scoring really, really fast, which is exciting. So I've got no doubt that he'll want to keep the ball moving. But I think, in all honesty, both teams will as well. So, she's all lined up.
2: Early days in one partnership, Jace, is the Neil Barnes-Jason Ryan partnership. How are you finding that? It's only been four weeks, but you've had a half a super campaign to get into the swing of things. You've been under a few coaching structures with the All Blacks, but how are you finding the early days working with Barnsley?
1: Yeah, it's good. Like I've said before, we've worked against each other for a long time and known each other for a long time, and I've always stayed in touch with Barnsley, even through, you know, coaching the All Blacks and asking him what he sees. You'll never leave a conversation with Barnsley asking yourself, I wonder what he thought. but that's quite good, you know. Like he's got a real sharp eye. He's nailing his area, and you know, you come into the All Blacks and it's your foot just hits the floor. You know, you're in a different hotel every week, and you're always moving gear. So I've got to make sure that he's sort of getting his head around that week and looking after him in that respect, you know, because it's a bit different to sitting in the old office and the ball ring in Taranaki and everything's there. So, but it's been good. We had a lot of fun and real good, robust conversations between us and all the coaching groups, to be fair, which is good. But Barnsley's he's a top man and he's got a big heart.
2: Mm. Hey, Jason, the evolution of the players who wear the low numbers, as you say, from 1 to 8, from say the 90s to where it is now, is huge. But in your period of coaching, have you seen a big shift as well? Like what I'm seeing is players in the forward pack who have great skill sets, they're fast off their feet, they pass left and right, they pass long balls, they pass short balls, all under collision and pressure zones as well. So have you really noticed a shift, I guess, in the last 10 years of the athlete that play from 1 to 8?
1: Oh, totally. Yep, you're 100% right. Like, they're getting as many touches. Like, if you look at, I think probably the hookers have sort of been the same, whether or not they're playing in the middle of the park or the edge, but the props, they are touching the ball more than they ever have. Mm. They are involved in carries, they are involved in, you know, hooking out the back to first fives, they're doing bridge passes, they're, you know, they're tackle repeat, and as well as their core role at set piece. But you're 100% right in the style of player and athlete that is required now to play test rugby has got to be pretty dynamic, and you know, first and foremost Nail's core role, but definitely got to be pretty dynamic around the park and repeat efforts. You still have, you know, six front row boys in the team, so you can, how you use your subs can be either all at once or you can pull trigger on a few individually, so that sort of depends on how the test match is going, you know, and if there's been a lot of scrums or there hasn't, or we just got to use them so they can flourish and have their own point of difference, right?
0: We always enjoy chatting to you, Jace. Thank you so much for your time and very best of luck tomorrow night going to the business.
1: No worries. Cheers, gents. Appreciate it.
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19: Live on your favourite sports, download the TAB app today. Thad Taylor, our good mate, is with us from the TAB. Afternoon to you, mate, ahead of a massive weekend of sport, and it doesn't get any bigger than tomorrow. We will start with the All Blacks, and it looks to me like the line has found its place and perhaps the market has found its place as well. What's been going on in the last 24 hours or so around it?
20: Not a lot, guys. I say good afternoon to you. Pretty steady as she goes. You see that initial move was towards New Zealand, interestingly enough, but now settled at $1.25, Ireland at 3.8, and yeah, a little bit of confidence both sides, which is where you want to be from a bookmaking perspective, obviously. But yeah, 380 for Ireland. We're not quite sure how good these teams are. Yes, the All Blacks got the job done against Italy in the end, and they got the job done against France. So, credit to them. But you know, Ireland haven't been too bad either. They are 2-0, and with the line sitting at 10.5, there are people willing to entertain the Irish can do it, even though

0: We have to go to the fortress that is One Eden Park. The line sits at 10 and up, as I say. All those power plays there. First try scorer bonus back team goes again here. Back your favourite player to score the first try. If they do not, get your bet back and bonus cash up to $20. It'd be nice to see an All Black score the first try. It hasn't happened in the first two games.
1: All right, so let's head to the other big game that evening as well. Well, a big game for Joe Smith in Australia. Yet to two sold-out stadiums and yet to get a W in that column. But they take on Italy, who put up a really good performance against the All Blacks last week. They're $1.12 Australia.
0: Short, aren't they, Millsy? Short, after what we've seen. Yet they were good, though, against Ireland without getting a result first up. Not perhaps so good in that second half. I actually gave them obviously they were giving themselves a sniff early against France, but not to be. So, yes, you would think they will get the job done some way, somehow. But as you say, Italy, there's a few outsiders you could potentially entertain with the line. The line here sits at 17.5. Pretty decent line for the Italians there. And look, even 26.5 for the Japanese. They have been far from a disgrace to what they've produced up against France. Seems a big start. So, but well, I wouldn't be trying to tip you into Japan at $11 or Italy at $5.75. You potentially can have a look at the line. But yeah, it'd be nice to see Joe Smith get a win on the board. He's obviously an outgoing head coach, but would like to see him finish strong. As I say, they're pretty short at $1.12. The bet of the round, the game of the round in terms of a betting proposition, Argentina, England, $2.05. It's a rematch at a semi-final, Millsy. $2.05 Argentina, $1.72. Very clear odds for that match as well. Obviously, they'll be hoping it's a different result for English fans.
2: Let's go back to that 7:30-ish mark where there's obviously going to be the clash between the ABs and the Warriors. And the Warriors, it should, I imagine, be one-way traffic in terms of the punting. And, of course, there's that same-game multi bonus cashback option around the NRL this weekend. But what is going on in terms of that Warriors market? Is the line budging? Are people getting behind the Warriors considerably?
0: Get rid of this shorter quote, guy. It's tough to get just too stuck in. Yes, it's going into multis. Yes, we're going 13+. Yes, we're taking Warriors minus $1.16 for the New Zealand Warriors. They have shortened ever so slightly. I think they were at $1.17. So someone there in the trading desk thought just $1.17, just a fraction higher. $1.16 is where we need to be. $5.25 for St George, who were $5. They are showing signs of life. The Dragons, just not to try and throw a banana skin in front of my own train that I'm well and truly a part of with the Warriors, but they are certainly showing signs of life. There'd be a few people around this office that say the Dragons are none. They're not fans of the Dragons, but I'm just sort of watching the tea leaves a little bit with them. I'm a little bit nervous, but just hoping they're going to go on about their winning way, the New Zealand Warriors. The line sits at 16.5. They're at home. They were, I say, brilliant. They were very good last week in getting the job done. They've been very good all season. Yes, they can win again. So, yeah, pretty short price favourites. Use the same game bonus back promotion there. You mentioned, Guy, get those try scorers in there. The DWZs, the Khan Pereiras, he's on an absolute tear after eating a couple last week.
1: All right, Thad, I'm going to take you to Royal Birkdale, the Open Championship, with just an hour or so from the start of the second round. Scotty Scheffler into $6 now for the outright market, but lots of other markets are up on the app and the website as well, like top five finish in 10 and 20.
0: Yeah, exactly right. And isn't this the tournament for top five, top 10, top 20 finishes, Millsy? After what we saw last night, I managed to watch the first couple of hours. And yeah, honestly, we might say a bunch of no-names at the top, but I think it's just wide open. And would you take $6 on Scotty Scheffler at this stage? And what I saw last night, I would be a little bit wary because, gee, there's people all over the place and they're all within shots of each other. Yes, he's lurking very ominously at 2-under and there's a deserved favourite off that mark, but yeah, pick your poison here, team. Find the one you like, as they say, because you couldn't rule too many out. It'd take one sort of 5-under, 6-under round, and you could blow this whole tournament completely wide open. A $6 favourite, Cam Young and Colin Morikawa there, the second and third favourites, at $11 and $15 respectively. Rob McIntyre, $15 as well. He was on a tear early. Managed to hold on for a fairly decent first round. John Rahm's in commission. Siwoo Kim, $26. He didn't have a bad first round either. But yeah, for me, I'll be looking down the page or I'll be tucking into the 10s, top 10s, top 20s and backing someone at a bit of value.
2: I'd be backing into the end of second round leader in Jackson Super, $6. But then you've got guys like Cam Young, Bryson DeChambeau, Robert McIntyre, all at 3 under and all at double figure prices. Scotty Scheffler, 2 under, and at

0: $11. I think that's a market that you might be able to get around. We should touch on the World Cup final, which isn't until Monday morning, but it shapes as a fairly intriguing one. Spain couldn't have been more impressive in beating the World Cup favourites in France the other day. Then Argentina, we saw what they did to end the chances of it coming home. What's been the early movement around the market there?
1: I think people are pretty happy with the market in terms of it being really solid, and it's probably no surprise in a World Cup final. Spain were favourites for a long time here, Guy, in this World Cup. And then obviously we saw what France were doing. They usurped them for quite some period, but Spain said, well, no, we'll come out and do the business against you, and that certainly cemented their spot as far as favouritism. I don't think there's any doubt that they deserve to be favourites off what we've seen. Look, Argentina got the job done late, got past the buff against England there. They're 2.25, Spain are $1.65. The first goal scorer promotion will be in action for the final as well, so you can get stuck into that one. But I mean, the turnover just with the timings has been huge, the interest has been huge. It would be a little bit bigger, and I say fractionally, if England were there, but we're in for a great culmination of the tournament. Argentina are a big price going into the tournament. I mean, they were well into double figures to win the tournament. So there'll be some nice tickets around Argentina, but Spain deserved favourites. 165 to lift the trophy.
2: All right, Thad, I'm not going to be greedy here. I just need one winner from you at the races tomorrow. Just the one.
1: Oh, what's that $1.75 shot over in Australia that I like?
2: Ice cool.
1: That's the one.
2: Ice cool.
1: Hey, look, you're on a roll, Melzy. After last week, we're back in business. Big time.
2: Right.
1: Look, I'm going to go with the Queen of Ruakaka, and I still call her the Queen of Ruakaka, even though she doesn't train there anymore, and Donna Logan. A horse called Girls in the last race. Tom Wigram, that man, the 4kg claimer. If you haven't heard of young Tom Wigram, put him on your radar. He's going to be a force, not just over the winter. He'll be riding out that claim quick, smart. Girls broke her maiden stylishly at Tauranga last time out. Can go back-to-back, and Donna Logan trains, and it's been heavily backed. So race 7 Ruakaka, we're going Girls as the best of the weekend at the racing.
0: Good stuff. Just before we let you go, are there any other promotions that the people need to know about across sport or racing?
1: No, that first try scorer bonus back's the one to get stuck into in the All Blacks. We've got bonus cash back at New Plymouth and Rose Hill tomorrow, Guy, on a racing front. And Ruakaka has the odd search, so we can boost that girls price using the odd search. If you're in any doubt, head to the promotions page on the TAB website or app for all the details around the promos and a bumper weekend.
0: Great, man. You enjoy the weekend of sport and racing, mate. Thad Taylor there from the TAB. 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Please bet responsibly, R18. We very much appreciate his time. 28 away from 5 here on Millsy and Guy on Sport Nation live from full time in Auckland. We are going to take a quick break. On the other side, we'll chat some stats with Rando and get to a few of your texts as well. Keep them coming through to 8833.
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7: 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One bloke took 240 ODI wickets. The other played around at Augusta. It's Millsy and Guy on Sport Nation.
8: He's got more stats than your Year 12 algebra teacher. It's Random Stats Guy.
9: Certainly is. Usually chat to Rando on a Thursday, but we're doing it on a Friday. I haven't spoken to Rando for a while, so it's an absolute treat to be able to catch up with you, mate, and hear the goodies that you've got cooking for us this weekend. Let's start with the rugby league tonight, the Sharks and the Knights. How bad is this curse that the Knights need to end at Shark Park?
10: Yeah, it's going to be an entertaining game, this one. Two teams right next to each other on the ladder. The Knights, they haven't won at Shark Park since 2014. Seven straight losses for them at the venue. And it's going to be tough against the Shark side, who love playing at home. They've won 12 of their last 13 matches. One bloke, though, who loves to get on the scorer's sheet here for Newcastle against the Sharks is Greg Marzu, so keep an eye out for him. He scored in four straight against them.
11: All right, Rando, the Tricolours, they have the Storm, who have absolutely no chance without Munster and Hughes.
10: Absolutely. In fact, it's a rare moment that we see both Cam Munster and Jerome Hughes both out for the Storm. It's only happened six times since Jerome Hughes made his Storm debut back in 2018. They've lost three and won two without those two playing for them. They usually do have a good record against the Chooks, though. They've won eight of their last nine games against them. They haven't lost to them at Allianz since 2015 as well, but I do like the Roosters here. They've won six of their last seven home games, so they should get the job done. If anyone does score for the Melbourne Storm, Jack Howard finds his name in the try scorers list against the Roosters in each of the last three games he's played against them, so a bit of value there for the punters.
9: What are the stats telling you about the Raiders against the Bunnies?
10: The Raiders love to play against the Bunnies. They've won five straight games against them. The time slot suits the Raiders as well. They've won four straight Saturday afternoon games. Whilst the Rabbitohs, they have struggled on the road this season. They've lost six of their last seven games away, and they've lost four of their last five games in Canberra. So don't mind the Raiders to get the job done there.
11: The Red V make their way to Mount Smart Stadium as they take on the Warriors, who have got an imposing fortune.

0: Nick?
1: Absolutely. It's going to be probably some more misery here for Dragons fans. They've lost five of their last six against the Warriors. They haven't won at Go Media since 2011 against the Warriors either. And on top of that, the Warriors, they love to beat on the bad teams. They've won eight consecutive games against bottom nine opponents. Their last five wins have been by 18 or more points. So I think that the Warriors are going to absolutely flog them on Saturday. And if anyone's going to get on the score sheet for a flogging, it's Khan Pereira. AKP, he loves scoring doubles in his career. He scored a double in five of his last six games against bottom nine teams, and he comes up against the Dragons, who rank first for tries conceded to his position, that left wing spot.
2: Well, speaking of misery, there's plenty of it for the Tigers. How bad can it get for them? They take on the Doggies.
1: It could get a lot worse here. The Tigers, they've lost 10 consecutive games at a Core Stadium. They've lost seven consecutive games as underdogs. The Bulldogs, they have won their last three home games against the Tigers as well. They've been a bit closer, 1-12 affairs. The Dogs have also won both home games without their leader, Stephen Crichton, too. So the Tigers fans, they might look at the team sheet and see no Stephen Crichton, but that doesn't mean anything to the Dogs. They still managed to get up, so I think they might add another loss to the Tigers.
3: Titans, Sea Eagles, it's a big game for Manly and ramifications for top eight.
1: Absolutely. Surprisingly, after such a good run of form of late, they got knocked out of the top eight by the Cowboys last weekend. Kieran Foran, he returns to Gold Coast. It's crazy to believe that less than a year ago, he was lining up for the Titans at 5'8". Now here he is coaching against them. Manly, they have a great record on the Gold Coast. They've won five of their last seven games there at Cbus. The Titans, they can't play day games at home. They've lost eight consecutive afternoon matches at their home ground on the Goldie as well. If anyone's going to get over the try scorers list for this one, Reuben Garrick, he loves playing against the Titans. 12 tries in 11 games for him, and the Titans, they rank first for tries conceded to his position as well.
2: Right, are your Cowboys making it three on the bounce this week?
1: Well, let's make it quick. They sure are, I believe. They're looking to snap a losing streak, though, against the Dolphins. They have lost their last five meetings against them. The Dolphins also have a good win streak at Suncorp, winning their last five. But the Cowboys, they are underdogs somehow. I don't know how a team who got 66 put on them and completely shut out is favourites for a game the week after. But that's where the Dolphins find them. But we don't mind that as Cowboys fans. We've won seven of our last 10 as underdogs. Tom Dearden looks set to return for us as well, but I do have to find a player on the other team here to be the try scorer for the Dolphins, and that is Hamiso Tabuai-Fadoe. Loves playing an afternoon game. He scored in six consecutive day matches.
3: The Eden Park streak goes on the line for the All Blacks as the Irish come to town.
1: Absolutely. Obviously, this is well announced every time they play here. The All Blacks, 52 games unbeaten. They haven't lost since 1994 at the ground. Ireland, they've won their last two games in New Zealand, so they will be feeling a little bit confident. However, those two games weren't at Eden Park. The last two times they've played at Eden Park, they've conceded exactly 42 points against the All Blacks. Who's going to score the tries for the ABs? Obviously, you've got the all-time leading try scorer Will Jordan. He scored in five of his last six against the Irish. But Artie Sarvia, a nice little value play there for All Blacks punters. He scored in three of his last four against Ireland.
2: Do you reckon there are a few nervous Wallabies fans ahead of this game against Italy, considering the stats you're about to tell us?
1: Absolutely. I mean, I'm one of them. You never know which Wallabies side you're going to get running out. We started so well in the first half against France, but weren't able to capitalise there. We should have beaten the Irish, but missed a conversion. We come up against Italy, who we surprisingly have lost our last two tests against. The good news, though, for Aussie fans, we've never lost to Italy in Australia and should be able to get the job done here. A shock selection. Carlo Tizzano brought into the side ahead of Fraser McRae Wright, who scored a double last week there for the Wallabies. Tizzano, he does love playing in Perth, so Joe Schmidt must be thinking that he is a Perth specialist. He scored 19 tries in 19 games in Super Rugby at HBF Park, so maybe he can get over the line there for the Wallabies and we can finally get a W.
3: The Springboks look to make it 11 straight wins, and I do not like saying that out aloud.
1: Absolutely. I mean, if anyone's going to do it, I doubt it'd be the Welsh. They've lost 17 of their last 18 games against Tier 1 nations. They've only won once in their last 7 tests in South Africa as well. But if there are any Welsh fans listening and looking for some confidence, look to your loose head prop, Rhys Carr. Now, he's $10 for the bookies to score a try, but he's scored in 5 of his last 6 starts this year. He's more likely to score a try than Will Jordan is based on his previous record. So how about take a look at that one for punters for a little fun one for that South Africa game.
2: And just lastly, Argentina against England. Where are you leaning in terms of the stats here?
1: Well, this is redemption day for the English rugby team. They got to avenge their football friends who got knocked out in the World Cup to Argentina less than a week ago. England do have a good record in Argentina. They've won their last 6 tests there. They haven't lost there since 2009. Argentina, they're a bit shaky at home. They've lost 4 of their last 7 home tests. So I think England might be able to get the job done there. For try scorers for this one, the inside centre for Argentina, Justo Picado, he scored in 3 consecutive games, including last time he played England. So that might be the play there for a try scorer.
2: Good stuff, mate. Your stats are always comprehensive and across everything. We greatly appreciate you chatting to us. Good man, go well. How can people find you?
1: You can find me on Facebook, Instagram, Twitter. But if you're looking for even more stats throughout the weekend, jump on the Patreon. Just look up Random Stats Guy Patreon on Google. Should be able to find it from there.
2: Great, man. You have a good weekend. Rando there, Random Stats Guy, with everything you need to know ahead of the sporting weekend. Millsy and Guy on Sport Nation, live from the full-time sports bar in Auckland. And we do this show thanks to Kogan Mobile. 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We'll be back shortly. 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
2: 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New Zealand staring at defeat in the opener of the 2010 World Cup. And then a moment that now echoes through All Whites history as Winston Reid rises.
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2: New Zealand has their World Cup moment. A nation erupts.
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6: Gave me a chance, I would take it. It's a shot in the dark.
7: Nine away from five. Look, I do want to get to a few texts shortly, but we've just been having a big debate off air. What are you going on about? You brought this up.
8: Yeah, but
7: the NBA schedule for the 26-27 season is in limbo until LeBron James picks his new team. And that, to me, is just utter bollocks. You can't put a whole schedule out dependent on one bloke.
8: You can.
7: You cannot.
8: Well, that's what they're doing.
9: Oh, so this is all around schedules, you're saying, Lash, for like Christmas and first
8: opening
9: game
8: of week and all that sort of thing, because that's their prime time, right? And you got to broadcast numbers dictate, and you got to have your big stars in prime time. So until they know what team LeBron James is playing for, they can't put out a schedule. It's so, just business, and it's smart.
9: So he does still treatment. He still pulls a crowd. LeBron James.
7: Hugely.
9: No, seriously.
8: Yeah.
7: Hugely.
8: Okay, no.
7: He pulls a crowd, but does he? So how different are the numbers broadcast wise when he's playing? But,
8: well, massively, enormously different. And also, you got to factor in this year is LeBron's farewell tour as well. So every game.
9: Oh, don't tell me I've got
10: no one knows that just yet.
7: Everyone's presuming so, aren't they?
8: Yeah, LeBron's last game on Christmas. You know,
9: oh, my God. This is going to drive me bananas.
7: They did it for Kobe.
9: Absolutely going to drive me bananas.
8: Don't worry about it. Just enjoy it. This is what you guys got to do, ain't you? You got to enjoy the greats while you can. But you guys just seem to have a disdain for him.
9: Only because he's a great. I've got no question about that. But he's ruined his legacy because he carries on like a baby.
8: No, he doesn't.
9: He carries on like a baby 85% of the time on court.
8: No.
9: He rolls around on the floor, fake injuries. He's just an absolute big baby.
8: Millsy, you might want...
9: Someone send this to LeBron.
8: You might baby. Actually, You might watch one game of NBA a month?
9: Oh, it's all up on the TV screen. They all merge into one, really, to be honest.
7: I cannot believe that.
8: Yeah, Millsy, we're going to blink and all of a sudden, you know, Roger, Tiger, Rafa, LeBron, Messi, Ronaldo, this generation that we've grown up with.
9: A rivet lash.
8: Legends, greatest to ever do it, are going to be gone, and you're going to sit here at full-time sports bar in Kingsland and get all up and about a schedule being delayed.
9: We've had legends pass through before, mate. Exactly. No one owns the jersey. This is the problem of the modern generation. They think Pelé, Pine Tree, Maradona. I could go on, Michael Jordan, on and on. And
7: people
9: pass through it. No one owns it. No one has a right. This is the problem with LeBron. He thinks he has a right to things all the time. He doesn't have a right.
8: Well, last time I checked, he's not commissioner of the NBA dictating the schedule.
9: He will do a lot in the background. You know it, Lash.
8: No one owns it.
9: He doesn't own the NBA.
8: Imagine
9: you pass through it. Treat it with care. Nurture it. Leave it a legacy.
8: This is
9: he's just green. He's taking a contract of other young kids.
8: It's a blight.
9: Nonsense.
8: It is a blight on you two as blokes.
7: No.
8: It really is.
9: There wouldn't be a great after Arnie Palmer, Jack Nicklaus. Who comes around? Tiger Woods. Who comes around? McIlroy.
8: No.
9: There's going to be more greats in the future. Accept it.
7: Would you be okay?
8: McIlroy. No, hold on a second. McIlroy. McIlroy and Arnold Palmer and Jack are greats of the game. Tiger Woods transcended the sport. They're all getting paid because of this guy.
9: Hmm.
8: Much like LeBron James. He transcended NBA.
9: Michael Jordan didn't transcend NBA.
8: If you just listen to what I've

0: About to say here, Cole. No one thought there'd be another guy that even come close to Mike.
1: Would
2: you be okay if Jack Mesley in Super Rugby, if there was a player, and right now there's not a player that is like standout, there's great players, but there's not a player who is streets ahead of everyone else in terms of what they've achieved in the sport. Would you be okay if Jack Mesley sat there at the start of the season and said, oh, I need to wait for, let's call him Joe Smith. Well, I need to wait for Joe Smith to decide where he's going to play so that I can schedule every Saturday or Friday night game around him.
0: Yeah, I've got no problems with that.
2: I think that would be an absolute joke.
0: I've got no dramas with that whatsoever. I mean, NRL half by do it at the moment. Thursday night's a big prime time slot. What happened last night?
2: Not around a player.
0: Panthers Broncos. I know, but it's about maximising, you know, what you've got to offer, isn't it? And LeBron James at the moment is what the NBA has to offer because he's one of arguably the greatest to ever do it, and he's in his last year. So let's maximise that.
2: I mean, he's not the greatest to ever do it, but we could debate that for the next hour as well.
0: You blokes are just...
1: I'm sick of talking about the bloke. It hasn't even started yet.
0: Old Farmer Brown.
1: It's a waste of energy. Next topic.
2: Well, the next topic is going to be back to the rugby. We are going to catch up with Andrew Goodman, one of the assistant coaches in the Irish setup. We'll find out what's on the Saturday session, and we'll get to a few of your texts as well. I promise we'll do that next. Here on Millsy and Guy, thanks to the team at Kogan Mobile.
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0: Yep, two of the best fullbacks in the world, both on the field at the same time.
1: How's Daisha, right?
2: She's good. Lovely meal last night, actually.
1: Oh, you've been a good boy, Kyle.
2: Seriously, oh, eh? Turn your magic on. To me, she'd
3: say, everything you want is a dream away. What the hell is going on with New Zealand rugby? I live this way.
4: Yeah, diamonds. I feel my heart. What a disastrous performance from a proud nation. Simply unforgivable.
3: It is not good enough. We should be demanding more. This is who we are, man.
2: And so I think we should geld lashes, actually. That's the answer. We should geld lashes. Lashes, you need gelding. But anyway.

0: 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Always, always bet on black.
1: Just gone 2 minutes after five. Millsy and Guy on Sport Nation, the last hour of your show, of the show, for the week ahead of the All Blacks taking on Ireland tomorrow night. Of course, the Warriors, we can't forget them either, playing against the Dragons at 7:30, and you can catch both of those here at full time, where we are broadcasting from right now. Very shortly, we will catch up with Andrew Goodman, one of the assistant coaches out of the Irish rugby side, ahead of tomorrow's test. Find out what's on the Saturday session. We'll go around the grounds as well at some point this hour, and we'll get some headlines very, very shortly. Going back to the chat with Jason Ryan, the forwards phrase should be ruthless aggression. Cheers, Kurt. Don't mind the sound of that. Aaron Clark from the Warriors would go okay at 6 or 8 for the ABs. Like Frizzell, great in the collision. He is a guy who could probably match up to that pretty well. Millsy is 100% correct. I'm with Lash. Bloody old Mills Donald, someone says. That's around the basketball chat that we just had. Hey lads, this AB's Wires clash is a bit niggly. Just got in touch with my local to see if they're going to have both games on like last year, but they're only going to do the All Blacks on all their screens this time. The lady said there hasn't been any real interest in the Warriors, so chucked up on their socials a few days ago that it's just the All Blacks game on and no complaints apparently. I guess everyone's back on the AB's bandwagon now. Interesting.
2: Well, international test football, it's just different.
1: I do wonder if the Warriors were playing, with respect, a better side than the Dragons, if it might make things a little bit more interesting for people. Yeah, someone like that.
3: Oh, that would definitely make it more interesting. Mm. But bottom line is, isn't it, Billy? It's
1: biggest test.
3: It's the Irish travelling down to play the All Blacks at Eden Park compared to St George Illawarra at Mount Smart. Like, it just...
1: It's chalk and cheese in my mind, absolutely.
3: Yeah, yeah. But I did, for some reason, you know, like that bar, I mean, I'm not criticising them, but you would have thought they could have ATV.
2: Yeah, one
3: Warriors,
2: telly.
3: You know what I mean? Like,
1: They'll have some tellies here showing it, and there'll be one section. The great thing about full time, they can put it on in one part of the bar, put the commentary on in there, and you won't be able to hear it anywhere else. So if you do want to come and watch the Warriors, although in saying that, it is booked out tomorrow night for those games, they will be taking walk-ups from midday. So if you do want to be here for either the rugby build-up or the Warriors build-up, you can get here from midday and try and get a seat then. And then at about 5:30, they'll get everyone out because then

0: entire place is booked out by everyone who wants to watch either of those games. Also, they have the Football World Cup here on Monday morning as well, the final between Spain and Argentina, that from 7 a.m. So if you want to watch that, head on down to Full Time as well, and you can get around all of that live sport.
1: Hey, Millsy, just a quick question. You know how you and I have been on the hill watching club footy, a couple of beers, etc.? It was just sprung on you that your daughter Mia's got a 3:30 tip off in netball. How kosher is it to have a couple of cold ones on the sideline of under 15's netball?
2: Probably not acceptable at all.
1: Okay.
2: Yeah. I've got a wee place I like to watch the netball from, actually. I sort of away from a little bit. I grab a seat from inside, which I'm not allowed to do, but take that outside and park up because my knees don't like being on the pavement for too long.
1: I mean, that just does not surprise me in the slightest.
2: The hill's okay.
1: Yeah.
2: But the pavement, not so much.
1: No.
0: Couldn't you just put a beer in a pump bottle and, as you like to say, Mills, oh, this is Pump's new brand. It's called Brown Water.
2: Rum in a mug. Done that many a time. Rum in a mug.
1: That is a fly in the ointment for you on Test Footy Day. Hopefully it doesn't deter too much from your preparation.
2: Just 3:30 is just a little bit.
1: Yeah.
2: Yeah.
1: Is very that normal for under 15?
2: Well, no, she plays senior club netball. She's a good player. But I might have to get her baby have a slight hamstring issue maybe in that fourth quarter.
1: Yeah.
2: And we've got to shoot off to the... Get it seen quickly by Magic Hands Dan Halliday.
1: Dead right.
2: Yeah.
0: Hey, Mia, you are playing really well, but you do look to be limping just a touch. I think you should take it easy for the remaining quarter. By the way, the All Blacks are about to play. Let's go. 6 minutes after five. Millsy and Guy on Sport Nation, thanks to the team at Kogan Mobile. Shall we get some headlines? Yeah, let's get some headlines.
1: Let's get some headlines then. The Little Master, thanks to the great team, of course, at Night and Day. These are your sports news updates. Thanks to Night and Day Chia Puddings for just $3 every day in July. Of course, that news around Luke Ronke leaving the Black Caps set up after a decent tenure there as their batting coach. He's going to coach the Melbourne Renegades in the Big Bash. We did have a texter just before, again, following up. They must have been listening to the top of the show about favourites for a replacement there for Luke Ronke.
0: There wasn't anyone that massively stood out.
1: BJ
0: that, that we could bring it off the top of our heads.
2: Oh, yeah, okay.
1: Could he do it? Is he an accomplished enough batter?
2: Without
1: question. You know
2: what
1: question.
2: I mean? Yeah,
1: he batted down the order. But.
2: Oh, yeah, he opened the batting in test matches for a period of time when he started out. No, without question.
1: Oh, yeah, did he?
2: Yeah, yeah, absolutely. Oh, yeah. No, without question, BJ Watling. That's actually a good name because he would be into about his third or fourth year of coaching Northern District. So... Yeah, that would be a good name. Whether he'll be interested or not is a different story.
0: Would Heinrich Milan come back from Ireland?
2: Heinrich Milan is coming back from Ireland.
0: Oh, is he?
2: His family lives here.
0: All right.
2: That's another good option. Well done, boys. You guys know your cricket. Heinrich Milan, and he has actually spent some time in that Black Caps environment before going to Ireland.
0: He was the batting coach for
2: a couple of tours. He's another name that would be of interest, I would have thought.
1: Okay. And just on the Black Caps, they have taken that 2-1 lead in the Windies with a comfortable victory in the third ODI
0: in
1: Guyana. Jaden
0: Lennox standing out, actually, with the ball.
1: They lead 2-1 in that. They won within 40 overs and with 6 wickets to spare. And then just an update on the Open Championship in terms of the Kiwis. Kazuma Kabori finished at square, and Ryan Fox and Daniel Hillier sat 2 over par. Fox and Hillier are in the afternoon wave, so they'll be playing throughout the night here our time. Kabori, I'm actually unsure. He could be in the morning, is he?
0: He was a little bit later towards, say, 10, 11 p.m. midnight area, I think, yesterday.
1: But the action is, what are we, only sort of half an hour from getting underway there at Royal Birkdale for round number 2, where American Jackson Suba has the lead at 5 under. Those are your sports news updates. Thanks to the great team at Night and Day. Caught on Blues for just $3 every Tuesday in July.
2: Lash, what about our little showdown at the Open Championship? Tom Kim versus Colin Morikawa.
1: Oh, yeah.
2: Where's Morikawa?
1: Well, he made a bad bogey on 18.
2: Did he?
1: To drop to 2 under.
2: Still there.
1: A solid round, yeah.
0: Is that
1: still
0: a little head to head battle?
2: Oh, we had a bit of a dust up yesterday.
1: Where is wee fat Tommy?
2: Tommy Kim, absolute flusher. He's even par.
1: Even par, okay.
2: Even par. So Morikawa, minus 2.
1: Yep.
2: Okay, it's a showdown and a half, isn't it?
1: It is a showdown and a half. I look forward to that.
0: Hillier, 10:52 tonight. Fox, 11:03. Kabori goes at 2:48 a.m. New Zealand time.
1: He's late doors.
0: Yeah, very late doors.
1: Okay.
0: We'll keep you up to date with that. Well, actually, we probably won't because not much of it will have started. There would be about 10 minutes or so by the time we finish tonight. But anyway, if anything happens, we will let you know. It is coming up towards 10 minutes after 5.

0: Millsy and Guy on Sport Nation.
1: Millsy and Guy.
0: Right now, we can catch up with Andrew Goodman. Millsy and I spoke to him a little bit earlier on today, the assistant coach for the Irish, of course, with heavy Kiwi roots. Started by asking him how the week has been building up to what's no doubt the biggest test for his side since the Six Nations.
2: Yeah, no, we've had a great week in Auckland. To be honest, it's been like an Irish summer, the weather and the warmth here. So the boys have been enjoying it. We've been out in T-shirts and shorts most days. So it's been class. We've been out there at King's High, which is a beautiful, King's College, which is a beautiful school. So now we've really enjoyed the week.
3: So, Andrew, has this week all been about trying to freshen the boys up? Like, this is the last game in such a long campaign for your players and your coaching staff as well. So how is the group on from that point of view? And have you got some good freshness in their legs?
2: Yeah, look, we've got, we had 36 bodies, you know, everyone fit out there training, which is, for this time of year, as you said, like, it's great. And there was no signs or no talks of long season or end of last game of the year. Everyone's just been, loving getting out and working really hard together and preparing for what's going to be a massive challenge. So it's been great. The boys have attacked it this week and thoroughly enjoyed the preparation so far.
0: Speaking of attack, I've seen you talk this week about how much you guys are willing to throw the ball around. What is that going to look like? We've seen the All Blacks do the same thing. So does that present a lot of counter-attacking opportunities for both teams throughout this game, and you'll have to be on each team will have to be on the ball to stop those opportunities for the respective oppositions?
2: Yeah, I think the transition game is a massive part of what's deciding games at the moment. We've seen the All Blacks' willingness to move this ball to space well, and so we're going to have to be right on, like you said, there defensively, but equally there's opportunities off, you know, turnover or counter where we think we can, you know, put our game on at Eden Park as well. Like, the reason the games are being so high scoring so far is that teams are having a real willingness to attack in those transition moments. So it's been great to watch for the supporters, I'm sure. Not so much for the coaches, but no, it's been great to see some high scoring games and some free flowing rugby so far.
3: Just on that, because we talk about the All Black, the tempo and the pace of the game they play at. Wouldn't a strategy be to try and deny them of that and try and slow them down as much as you possibly can and almost frustrate them? Or is it a case of fighting fire with fire?
2: Oh no, like you said, our defence has got to slow the ball down when they want to have a crack with the ball, but and you've got to kick accurately, like you saw in the last couple of games. There's been a few kicks that just go a little bit too far, which gives them time to get their two passes into the wide channel, etc. So the accuracy of our kicking game, we're going to kick, we just have to be more accurate when we do that.
4: Goody Lashes here, mate. A player I'm interested to get your thoughts on is first five Sam Prendergast. I mean, when he burst onto the scene, he was a much talked about player, probably a much maligned player as well in different parts of his game. But, you know, he was best on ground in the URC final for Leinster. Can you talk us through what you've seen in the growth of his game ever since he debuted in the international arena?
2: Yeah, he's just a young man just going through the highs and lows of international rugby. You know, he started as a 21-year-old in the international game, and, you know, you're always going to have learnings through that period. So he's been really resilient through this period. He wasn't at his best there for a bit, and he had great learnings, but he hasn't shied away from those, and he's come back, as you said, and performed really well for Leinster at the end of the season. Had some big moments in that win against Australia as well, so I was really happy for him. And, you know, as I said, he's been a resilient character, and he's taking on the learnings as he goes through what's a great development period for him.
0: A player on their side of the park who you might have seen a bit of by now but will start his first test is Josh Morby. What do you make of him and their selection of him on the wing perhaps he's least accustomed to?
2: Oh, he's the form player for the Busy. They've obviously picked on form, like he's had a great Super Rugby season on the back of a great, you know, Hurricanes season with the back line that's been on fire for them. So I can understand why they've picked him. He works well off his wing, makes stuff happen, doesn't he? He anticipates very well. He's got a lot of attributes similar to, I'd say, Will Jordan in terms of his support lines and being a step ahead of the game. So he's going to be someone, along with all the back three players, that we're going to have to make sure we take time and space away and don't give them those opportunities.
3: Hey, Andrew, you more than anyone realise that success breeds success, and we've seen that here with New Zealand rugby, the French rugby at the moment, the depth there is amazing.

0: the provincial teams doing well is only going to keep young boys coming along, young boys and girls coming over to rugby to push forward in that sport, because they've got some amazing athletes coming through at a young age.
1: I tell you what, Goody, nothing much more would inspire the Irish people than breaking that Eden Park record. I mean, it dominates headlines every time there's a test match there against a Tier 1 nation. Is that something, Andy?

0: you know, it's an amazing record, one in 52 games in what, 1994. It's an incredible record. So obviously we're aware of it, and you know, we've touched on it at the start of the week. But from there, it's just been around preparation day to day and making sure we put our, you know, get to a place where we can go out and trust our instincts and attack the game.
1: Their selection of Tupu Vahi at blindside flanker, what do you think that points to in terms of how they're going to play the game, perhaps up front?
0: Yeah, they've got, you know, as I said, they've got, you guys said at the start, they've got amazing depth across the board. So I'd say his selection, you know, a bit of set piece presence there for them. And he's obviously played there before. He's got, you know, he carries really well. He carries like a loose forward. And it's been to see Wallace Satiti and a couple of those guys miss out, this shows the depth they've got in those positions.
2: Hey Andrew, we chatted the other day to Jamison Gibson Park, and we discussed Andy Farrell. And now you work very closely with Andy Farrell. Jamison talked about he's amazing at building culture and having a calm presence. What do you see? That's from a player's perspective. What do you see from the support staff, coaching staff's perspective of why Andy Farrell is so good? We've seen him be successful for a number of years now and across different teams. So what does he bring to the party from a support staff point of view?
0: Oh, pretty much exactly what you said there. He's an amazing man at connecting the whole group, of giving the group a shared vision, of, you know, showing us how we achieve that vision, and trusting us. So I suppose from a coach's point of view, he really trusts us to do our roles, and it doesn't mean he won't challenge us. I think we have a great open relationship as a coaching group. We'll discuss everything, we'll challenge each other, but we will make sure we're always on the same page. And then, you know, as I said, he puts a lot of trust in our assistant coaches to go and deliver. And you know, he's so experienced. He's coached both sides of the ball, attack and defence. He understands the game really well. And as a head coach, he's, you know, like Jamison said, he's created an environment where people want to be the best versions of themselves every day, which is a great place to come in and work.
2: So, as you also are aware, the New Zealand public put a lot of pressure on the All Blacks every time they play. Is it the same sentiment from Ireland as well? Do the boys feel it through the media first and foremost, but generally the public up in Ireland, on how important this game is for Irish rugby?
0: Yeah, we've got a great support base in Ireland and around the world, because there's so many Irish all over the world. So we feel the love wherever we go. We feel the support wherever we go. I'm sure there'll be a lot of green jerseys there tomorrow night. There was in Aussie. It was amazing. So like you said there, of course, there's expectation, especially, I suppose, over the last 10 years where there has been consistent results, that breeds the want for more. So we understand that, and we understand that, we've got a job to do for our supporters.
3: Goody, since 2022, when Irish came down here and won a home series against the All Blacks, it seems like this rivalry's gone to a new level, and there's almost a real dislike between the two nations. No doubt there's a definite amount of respect, but it kind of went to a new level in 2022. I mean, I can't stand you blokes in green, to be quite honest with you. But do you feel that as a group, like that rivalry, I know you weren't there in 2022, but do people speak about now that you guys have that belief that you hold no fear about coming down here and beating New Zealand in New Zealand? It's kind of gone to a new level between the two nations?
0: I suppose, yeah, like you said, the game in Chicago a number of years ago was a chance for, you know, to get that monkey off the back. And then there's been some great games on the biggest stage over the last few years of towards New Zealand, the World Cup. So all that helps build the, you know, the rivalry over the last 10 years, I suppose. And yeah, you hit it on the head when you said that. Respect, it's a healthy respect. We've got massive respect for the All Blacks and you know, their standing in the world game.
2: So Andrew Goodman, head coach, aspirations in time?
0: Not at this stage, no. Not at this stage.
3: I was going to ask
0: what
3: you
0: I'm
3: that,
0: doing
3: Goody,
0: on grass, and
3: because sorry to interrupt there, mate, but I understand the Crusaders were pretty keen on your services to replace Rob Penny. Was that something you thought about, you know, pretty seriously?
0: No, like I'm happy where I am. Like, I've signed through the end of the World Cup, so really looking forward to this period over the next 12, 18 months, and you know, getting over. We've got another Six Nations and another rest.

0: November, the rest of this Nations Cup. It's a pretty exciting time for the international game with how close everyone is in the international game at the moment. There's great results week in, week out, isn't there? It's from 1 to 10 or 11 that anyone can beat anyone, which is great for the game. So it's exciting going into a World Cup year.
1: And it's exciting going into tomorrow night as well. The very best of luck to you and your boys in green, mate. Thank you for giving up your time. We appreciate it. Go well.
0: No worries. Thanks a lot, lads.
2: Milsian Guy.
1: Irish assistant coach Andrew Goodman with us a little bit earlier on today. Great to be able to get inside both camps on the eve of the rugby test tomorrow night, the All Blacks against Ireland. We'll take a quick break. Milsy and Guy on Sport Nation, thanks to the team at Kogan Mobile. 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Kogan.com, click in awesome. We'll get to an interesting text next. It has raised a little bit of debate here, a question. We'll get to that next, and we'll also find out what is on the Saturday session. Milsy and Guy back shortly.
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0: 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One bloke took 240 ODI wickets. The other played around at Augusta. It's Millsy and Guy on Sport Nation.
1: Baby, I'm playing on you tonight. Hunt you down, eat your life. Just like
2: 26 after 5. Millsy and Guy on Sport Nation. We'll get to that text I spoke about very, very shortly. But first of all, Dan McCarty. Daniel McCarty with us ahead of the Saturday session tomorrow morning. You've been at the zoo. I'm guessing it's the Wellington Zoo. What's the best animal at the Wellington Zoo?
3: Good question. Hello, fellas. Glorious day on the Riviera of the South Pacific, and every single other person with a child age around mine had the same bloody idea. So it was nose to tail everywhere, fellas. Meerkat strong, ostrich good. Giraffe always wins out with number two. So excellent day. Very satisfied customers. And
2: do they have?
3: Didn't get hot shit for one. Amazing. They take their pre-packed lunch. I feel like the greatest parent on the planet.
2: That is dad of the year stuff. Do they have the spider monkeys at Wellington Zoo? The ones that swing all over the place?
3: They do.
2: They're glorious. Yeah, the best.
3: Squirrel monkeys, magnificent. One, even the one who emptied his bowels right in front of us gave us some chuckles, shall we?
2: You got to keep you on your toes. What are on your toes tomorrow? What's entertaining us tomorrow morning?
3: Slightly abridged version of Studs Up. It's our Football World Cup final special. So Ricardo will be in the studio. We'll do that from 10 o'clock through to about 20 to 11. Thaddeus Maximus Taylor will drop by. Then it's sort of regular programming after 11 as we'll mix it up. Well, look, it's a huge game between the All Blacks and Ireland, of course. So great modern rivalry, isn't it, fellas? We're going to catch up with Croczilla himself. White Crockett's on the program. We'll dial into Grant Elliott. He can offer his thoughts on Roger Vilsey's there with you. 14-team Cricket World Cup. That's really 12 teams with 57 games in total. So India and Pakistan can play a few times. Very odd, isn't it? Nothing excites you more like a Super 7, I would have thought. They're actually making FIFA look pretty sane with the formatting of their tournament. So Grant will be on board. And after 12 o'clock, all the regular features, good, the bad, and the ugly of the sporting weekend. And the sporting tips you should run a mile from. Although we had a pretty good one. A bit like you, Millsy, on the tipping. We had Will Jordan scoring a hat-trick last week and Menoncello scoring the first try of the game. So how good was that?
4: On the money. Retire. On top.
3: Yeah. So our strike rate's even worse than yours, though, in fairness. So we're about two for about 483.
2: You've made some units up, though. Very, very quickly, who wins the World Cup final?
3: I've got to go with my pre-tournament prediction. I'll go Spain, barely. But we're living in Messi's world, aren't we? So
2: yeah,
3: that's not going to shock me.
2: Messi and FIFA's world. That is what we're living in. All right, mate. Good man. Thanks for jumping on. I'm jealous of you going to the zoo, but pleasure, enjoy the rest of your weekend. Good man.
3: You're a terrible liar. You always have been. Bye-bye.
2: No, trust me. I bloody love the zoo. I think it's one of the greatest places on the planet. I could go to Auckland Zoo any day of the week. It is amazing. Yeah. Too right.
3: Brilliant stuff.
2: Good man. All right, mate, enjoy it. Dan McCarty there. Of course, Saturday session tomorrow, straight after the mail run. So 10 a.m. Dan and Grant Elliott will take over. Right, I've spoken about this text. If you had to send one player across from the ABs tomorrow night to the Warriors, who would it be and vice versa? Throw Lekker in at six, send Geordie across into centre for the Warriors. Great question. Great question.
4: They're good two picks too.
2: Very, very good picks.
4: I think Will Jordan would break the line a lot when it comes to rugby league. Got great strength. Little short ball into Jordan.
5: Yeah, because the part of Will's game that probably is the weakest, if he has one, would be his kicking game.
4: Mm.
5: Rugby league fullbacks obviously don't really have to kick.
4: Yeah.
5: He would be a devastating rugby league fullback. And this might be a big call because he's an Origin player. But I think someone like Geordie Barrett could make Kurt Capewell, like he could be an even better version of Kurt Capewell is what I'm trying to say.
4: Mm.
5: Just a bit more ball playing, a bit more athleticism.
4: Yeah.

0: Still tall, rangy, can cover centre, obviously, but a great ball-playing back rower.
1: Contact, no issue.
0: No issue there. Quintipi would be superb getting downhill on the carry, too.
2: Very good.
1: So you're saying there'll be more All Blacks that would make that transition better than, say, a Warrior making a transition into the All Blacks?
0: Yeah, just because it's so position-specific, isn't it? Like, there's only a very finite amount of positions leagues could go to union in, whereas...
1: Let's pick one. Who could come across, you think? Lekker Halasima's a good one.
2: Yeah. Lekker's a very good shout.
0: I'd love Lekker off the back of a scrum or something, or even at six. I'd love to see him in a line. I'll see how that would go. But, yeah, very dynamic athlete.
1: One of the wingers?
0: Yeah, I mean... It is tough.
2: Fisher Harris?
0: So even someone, I've never actually seen him in the flesh, but someone like that Ali Laiatoa, right, who I think's a bit too slow to be a centre and gets caught flat-footed a couple of times, I think you put him into like a number eight or a number six, he looks like a big man on the television. He could be damaging ball running. But no one could obviously go into the tight five.
1: No.
0: And half back, no.
1: No.
0: Very few would go first five. Midfield and wing, you could get a few for sure.
2: It's a great question. We might actually throw that out again on Monday and get a bit more chat around that. Get the text machine to fire in, because that's a very, very good question. And we appreciate it on 8833. That Major League Cricket game, someone's texting, what's happening in the Major League Cricket game semi-final from Oakley, USA? Finn Allen lost his 34-ball 100 record by 3 balls yesterday. There is a lot going on in Major League Cricket. I tell you, I have watched next to none of it until we just had that game in front of us for the last hour or so, and that was remarkable. Washington beating San Francisco, two of the cricket giants in the world. Matthew Short going absolutely ballistic, ended up with 121 off 56.

0: 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We'll come back, go around the grounds and chat a few other things as well before we are out. Millsy and Guy from the full-time sports bar in Kingsland, building up a massive weekend of sport, particularly here in Auckland, the ABs and the Warriors.
1: Tune in for live commentary of the Warriors against the Dragons. Kick off 7:35 tomorrow night, right here on Sport Nation. Scotty and Izzy.
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0: 22 away from 6. Millsy and Guy on Sport Nation into the last few minutes of the show for the week here at the full-time sports bar in Kingsland. Time now to go around the grounds. We'll get to a few more of your texts shortly. But we go around the grounds thanks to PGG Rights and Turf, New Zealand's turf industry experts. Lashes.
1: Rightio, little master, that we can do. As I just organised my run sheet there.
0: Hey, that's okay, mate.
1: That's okay, bud.
0: You do you, bud.
1: Rightio, big weekend of sport, as you said, little master. Starting just across the road, about, what are we, Millsy? Drive 8 iron away?
2: Yeah, I think it's less than that.
1: Less than that?
2: Yeah, yeah. I actually do think
1: you're
2: less
1: doing
2: than
1: a Ryan Fox gun, what?
2: From
1: four
2: here.
1: Four iron
2: wedge?
1: 8 iron? Oh, yeah, okay.
2: Yeah, no, it's not
1: well,
2: that
1: you
2: fast.
1: Do hit a big ball.
2: It's a 4 iron wedge.
0: Do you want to go to the number 1 ground or the number 2 ground? That probably makes things a bit
1: right.
0: More
1: anyway, it's at Eden Park. All Blacks Ireland. Want a wee try scorer that's not Will Jordan, please.
3: Okay. So like a forward or a back, can be anyone?
1: Yep.
3: Do you want to, okay, do you want me to go first?
0: You go.
3: Tupu Vaa will get a try.
1: Oh, okay.
0: I'm going to go around the loose forwards after hearing what Rando had to say. I'll go Artie.
1: Artie Savia, okay. Yep. And a point margin, what do you think? To the point. What do you think, Vaa?
3: 12.
1: 21. That's confidence from you, little master. 21 point hiding, I guess you'd call
0: it
1: that.
0: It would
1: at
0: be
1: Eden
0: a hiding,
1: Park.
0: Yep. Be a comfortable watch, mate.
1: Rightio, cross town, same time, well, pretty much the same time. Warriors, Dragons will need, same thing, try scorer and then a point margin.
3: You can go first this time, little master.
1: And I'll tell you what, no, we're not doing it. We're not going Kampere or Waitini Zillies.
0: Okay, that's all right. I'll go the Warriors by 20. So 21 for the ABs, 20 for the Warriors. And hang on, let me just bring up that team. And I will go.

0: Chanel Harris Tevita to score.
1: Oh, yep. Warriors by 35 points.
2: Whoa.
1: They'll okay. absolutely pants the Red V. And on that, Pompey gets one.
3: Pompey, okay. Rightio. In the footy, Argentina and England.
0: England. Do you need a margin or just head-to-head?
3: No, just head-to-head.
0: England.
4: Interesting game, this one, isn't
3: very
4: it?
3: Very interesting game.
4: Very, very, very, very, very interesting game, this one.
1: I'll go the Argies.
3: Okay, vamos, Pumas for Millsy. Some interesting games in the National Rugby League. Tonight, Sharkies Knights will go.
1: Sharkies Knights?
3: Yep.
1: Sharks.
0: I'll go the Sharks as well.
3: Okay. Raiders Rabbitohs.
0: Ooh, that is a tricky one.
3: In the nation's capital.
0: I'll go the Green Machine, the Raiders. I think the Rabbitohs had their day last week.
1: All right, I'll take the Bunnies.
3: Yeah. And I need a total points margin. So just same again, Dolphins, Cowboys, though. Oh. Interesting game, this one. Dolphins fresh off 66-point drubbing.
1: So do you take a winning?
3: Yep. So Dolphins by or Cowboys
1: Dolphins
3: by.
1: Will win by, G-slash, they'll win by 12 points.
0: Oh, okay. Do you know, I was literally going to say exactly the same thing, the team and the margin. I'll go the Dolphins by 8.
3: Okay. In the football, England-France, bronze medal match.
1: France.
0: France.
3: Okay, goal scorer?
1: Mbappe.
0: I'll go Dembele, just to be different. But Mbappe Rodeo. Will obviously score a goal.
3: And the big dance, Spain-Argentina, method of victory and score.
0: Ooh, method of victory is a good one. Spain will win, and I think they might do it in normal time, okay. in the 90.
1: Spain via penalties.
3: Spain via penalties. Wouldn't that be drama?
0: That would be remarkable.
3: Okay. And then I'll need a horse anywhere around Australasia. Millsy, you're going to go...
1: Hard kick.
3: Hard kick, okay. I'll race go, 2 at Flemington for Millsy. Hard kick.
0: I'll go Drommy, race 4 at New Plymouth tomorrow.
3: Drommy
0: for
3: race...
0: Ben and Ryan Foote.
3: Foote, yep. Okay. Drommy it is. Rightio, gents. And in the AFL...
0: Oh, yep. I can get behind that.
3: We love the sharing code. Let's have a look at what do we got here. Gold Coast Western Bulldogs, definitely the match of the round, you would say. And that is in the Gold Coast. Both teams, well, they probably need to get a win.
1: So what do you want, head-to-head?
3: Yeah.
1: Do you want me to go first or you, little master?
0: You can go.
1: Suns.
0: Okay, that's good because I'll go the Doggies.
3: Okay, there you have it. That's your Around the Grounds. Thanks to PGG Wrights and Turf, New Zealand's experts in providing high-performance turf grass and revegetation solutions.
0: Tough word to say that, isn't it? At what? Pace, what? Revegetation.
3: Yeah, no, it is. But, you know, when you're a polished individual like you and I, it's light work, isn't it, little master?
1: All right. I did have the fists and chips of today. It was marvellous.
0: Good food. New menu here.
1: Yeah,
0: actually.
1: New menu. That's a good point. Yeah,
0: terrific.
1: What did we? What was that little thing we had?
0: We had some sort of, I can't name a menu in front of me, but it was called something crunch.
1: Very good.
0: It's like a little salad with some, well, I added chicken, you added fish.
1: Yeah.
0: And it had nacho kind of chips in it. It was very good. Mm. Very, very good. Yep. And I haven't had a lot of the rest of the menu, but it is new and it all looks bloody delightful. So come on down and enjoy it here at Full Time. We'll take a quick break. Millsy and Guy on Sport Nation 16 away from 6 o'clock. We'll come back and wrap the show very, very shortly. Get to a few more of your texts as well.
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14: 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One bloke took 240 ODI wickets. The other played around at Augusta. It's Millsy and Guy on Sport Nation.
15: Nearly 11 minutes away from 6 o'clock. Millsy and Guy on Sport Nation, just about to end the show for the week. Boys, I want to hear the catchphrase word for this test: arrogance. You're on our fortress, and we're not going to let you take that from us, says Doug. I'd chuck Geordie in as a playmaker for League. A League 6 and 7 isn't as tricky to play compared to a Rugby First 5. I think Geordie would be pretty darn good at 6 or 7 in League. Yeah. He'd probably play quite a few positions in League, to be honest.
16: He could play a few more in Rugby.
15: Yeah, well, yeah, in Rugby.
16: You know what I mean?
15: Yeah.
16: You can put him anywhere.

0: Yeah, it's all right. Yeah.
1: Just working on something, Ting. Breaking news. Millsy's multi.
0: Oh, no.
1: Millsy's multi. Looking What's to happened? Go back to back.
0: What's happened?
1: Well, my bloody horse has crashed.
0: Oh, no, no, no, no,
1: my
0: no.
1: Bloody horse is scratched at Rose Hill.
0: That so, is tough to stop.
1: And we've already done the filming and et cetera.
0: Yep. You've already done the hard work.
1: Done the yard. So what I'm looking to do with the bosses is to replace the horse, Ice Cool, with Hard Kick, race to Flemington, down the straight, won very well on debut in the autumn.
0: Certainly did.
1: Out of the Hayes barn, fresh up, trialled only about three, 4 weeks ago against Cruiserweight, which did the job for Millsy's multi last week. Actually beat Cruiserweight in that trial, and Cruiserweight went out and did the damage there last week at Caulfield. So I'm just having a chat to the bosses, trying to replace Ice Cool, race 7, Rose Hill, scratched, and the replacement to be Hard Kick, race 2, Flemington, down the straight.
0: Hey, at least if they can't replace it, that'd be three straight collects, Millsy. Oh. Two scratchings, two refunds, and a collect.
1: Yeah, some might say it's a hat trick. but no, look, I'm going to work hard now with the bosses and try and get that done for you. Yeah, look, hey, I have no control. Trainers didn't give me a call. I haven't spoken to them, but Ice Cool will keep him on ice until next time.
0: I was just thinking in my head before, and this is going to be controversial.
2: Oh, here we go.
0: I reckon, with the conditions benign as they are at the Open at the moment, that, how do I put this? Royal Birkdale, of all the majors, in its condition right now, would suit my game the best out of any of the major courses that they played at this year.
2: Have you just heard that?
1: Augusta's easy, isn't it?
0: But the only reason, not off the full tease. The only reason why I say that is because you can get so much roll there at the moment.
2: Yeah, I knew that was coming.
0: That I just think I'd be able to take a little bit of distance out of what I probably normally couldn't. And that would make things just slightly easier. I'm just watching it at the moment. Look how far that ball is rolling. And I just think, even here, I mean, not saying I'd shoot under par or anything, not even close to it, but I just think out of all four of the majors in tournament conditions right now, I think that's the one I could probably get the most at.
1: Hey, Lash, back to your agenda question about the Lynx courses.
2: Yeah.
1: They do look rough as guts, though, don't they?
2: They are very visually unpleasing, aren't they?
1: On the eye.
2: On the eye, yep.
1: Like, you think of, like, Augusta and how pristine that looks.
0: Yeah. Well, they do paint the grass on occasion.
1: Yeah. So just hold fire there on Millsy's multi. Could be too much admin to get that done from the bookies' end. But we'll just keep an eye on it on the futures. Download the app. Check out Millsy's multi. It'll be up in there in a few hours' time or tomorrow morning to make a dollar or two.
2: Friend of the show, Stoyne Jr., we met down there in Christchurch at the church bar. He said 5:30 on a Friday night, parked up for the night, watching the Open. Millsy's finally right about something.
1: That's marvellous stuff. You park up all night.
0: Well, Stoyne Jr., is he really right, though? You've got to remember, he said, and I will quote, it's the best time zone for sports
1: it's
0: watching.
1: It's the best. It's just like saying the best. So we had a night out on the town, lads. Oh, it was one of the best ones. You know, it's great. You can watch all of this. Not saying it's the best, like, top lot. It's just great. Enjoy it. Soak it up
0: I must admit, last night, got home from out the gate, turned it on till midnight, soaked it up, thoroughly enjoyed it, went to sleep cosy. Actually didn't have a great sleep, but that's okay. Woke up at about 5:30, put it on, soaked up the last hour and a half.
1: Still going. And like, you're watching from 5:40, it's before 5:45 actually, 5:35 onwards. You're watching golf.
0: So do you reckon your boy Tom Kim wins from here?
1: Oh, he eats it up.
2: Oh, it's just silly statement from Farmer Brown.
1: Oh, yeah, but I do silly statements, though, Lash, and that's okay.
0: That's very
1: but,
0: true.
1: But it's hard to... Okay, who wins? Pick it from here.
0: I think Bobby McIntyre might win from here.
1: Bobby Mac?
2: Yeah.
1: Okay. I think he's Labour one, boys. Labour one.
2: Look, you know who I am. My pre-tournament selection was Colin the Kitten.
1: Yeah.
2: To win a second Claret Jug, and I think 2 under. He'll be in the morning session this morning, and if he gets to, 6... he'll be well placed to go into a weekend to get his second.
0: I need Matt Fitzpatrick to pull finger a little bit tonight and at least make the cut to then push towards a top 30 finish would be nice.
2: The old personal agendas, eh? The old
0: correct.
2: Top and, 10s,
0: and,
2: 20s,
0: and in fairness
2: 30s.
0: To Matt, he was not happy about sports betting and how the crowd is behaving off the back of that.
2: Really?
0: So Matt, don't worry, I won't be yelling at you, mate.

0: But if you could get a few shots for me.
1: Tell you what, Storin Junior, any frost down there this morning?
2: I see the fiery Scotsman, Robert McIntyre, was bagging Royal Birkdale.
0: He wasn't happy.
2: No.
0: What did he say? It's a shithole or something
2: like
0: that.
2: Well, he called the 18th a shithole.
0: Yeah.
2: Earlier on in the round two, he wasn't happy with a few things.
3: He would be a better golfer if he could control his emotions a lot more.
2: Yeah, and he's got the.
3: And I'll tell him that.
2: He's
3: possible.
2: Arguably got one of the worst wardrobes on tour as well.
0: They were talking about that this morning on social media about the state of his wardrobe.
2: Yep.
0: I don't know if that won't be his choice though. He'll just be throwing various
2: doing
0: things.
2: What Nike tells him. Oh, there he goes.
3: There he is. The kid has just arrived on course.
2: Colin Morikawa steps out of the Mercedes 2 hours and 41 minutes from stepping on the first tee on the tee. This is game number 27.
0: Similar length hoodie by the looks of things to what Millsy wears as well with the t-shirt poking out the bottom.
2: Got the designer bag as well.
3: I have a very long back.
2: I think Morikawa is well placed. Terrific iron player. So that's who my money's
3: look
2: on.
3: Look at that. It's beautiful. Look at that course up there.
2: Do you know who I had Morikawa in a multi with?
3: Ice cool.
2: Ice cool.
0: enjoy your weekend of sport. Go the ABs. Go the Warriors. Go the golfers that we want to do well as well. Thank you very much for tuning in throughout the week. All your texts as well. Thanks to the team at Full Time for looking after us. We will be back Monday, 3 p.m. after the Football World Cup final. Get around it. Have a good weekend, everyone.
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3: Now, we got one down here, Artistic Rock. Michael Hay was tipped out of the sulky, as too was Raven Shadow and Kate Coppins there at the 900-metre mark. They just lock stays. Kate's quickly to her feet. Michael Hay holding on, and he's okay with Artistic Rock. Let's get back to the action, the second quarter, 30.2, and it's Gloria Steinem up over on the outside, Evenden. Now King of Memphis waiting the TFS horse transport passing lane. Arrigo's 1-1, then Mara's away from the pegs, the Mickey Taker canned heat and under arrest, 400 metres left to pace. The back straight quarter here in 30.2, Evenden goes up and puts his nose in front from Gloria Steinem. Arrigo's about to come around these, Mara, King of Memphis, the Mickey Taker, top of the home straight. Evenden and strides to the lead by a length. Arrigo's after it strongly. Evenden, Arrigo on the outside, goes to top gear now, and Arrigo, well, he didn't like being the hunter at his last start. He was the hunter tonight, and look at him pace away. Arrigo, big win. Arrigo wins by half a dozen. The second over will be Evenden in front of Mara, the Mickey Taker, under arrest, followed by King of Memphis, canned heat. Featherback was Gloria Steinem. Love it. And the others were taken out with that incident at about the 900 metre mark. Just looking at Kate, she's back in the sulky with Raven Shadow. Everything A-OK there. And same could be said with Michael Hay with Artistic Rock. They just lock stays, and both drivers were tipped out, but great horsemanship there between those pair. And none of the horses got away. Arrigo did in the home straight. The down by the seaside gelding out of Panfort, Johnny Coolin, D.R. Cortman, D.I. Wood, B.G. Cuttons, along with B.Zell, the Zlato Syndicate. They'll be doing handstands back up in Auckland, the Zlato team. H. Huang, along with G.R. Wilson, Mrs. R. Lyons, and K.A.P. Beldam, the owners here. Matthew White, the trainer and driver. And when Matty said go, Arrigo said, by how far, sir? 10, 2, 9 and 6 will be our numbers here in the third on the program. That has been a big win.
4: Thanks very much, Aaron. Yeah, those punters that stuck with the ship after the disappointing effort a couple of weeks ago have been rewarded, albeit a little bit later than what they probably would have liked at the time. But that's the reason why Arrigo was the best for Brittany Graham here on Friday Night Lights a couple of weeks ago. We'll try and bring you some post-race reaction from that race at Cambridge, as well as an update on both Kate Coppins and Michael Hay, who we saw tip from their respective sulkies. Some excellent horsepersonship from both them to be able to hold on to both of those runners in the heat of the moment. Not the easiest thing to do, but they've both done a super job there. We've got to get off to Mackay for the seventh on their card. They begun the loading process. Still looks like there's half a dozen or so to be loaded. Red Hot Lizzie is your $3.70 favourite ahead of the four obligated. Let's go and join the team on course as the last few make their way into the gates.
5: Day was super, and she has been crunched in this. Have a look at this. $6 into $3.50. This has been the best go of the day. Four obligated, $9.50 to $6.50. So there's money for him. Five hellish, $6.50 to $9.50. 14 outback action, $10. Now steady's back to $10. So, yeah, oh dear, all the money is the 13. Red Hot Lizzie. She's off the map for the Mackay Newmarket. Here's Russell Leonard for his call.
6: That's 5-1 to 5-2 on the old language. Now, the four obligated, $6.50. It's double figure odds, the remainder. Red Hot Lizzie, she closed brilliantly to run second in the Rocky Newmarket last week. She's on an eight-day backup. Hallish goes up to a wide draw, and Parade Ground will be the last to load. He's drawn out wide. Outsmarted stands up well. Parade Ground goes in, and now we're set. Red light on. We run for 75,000. The Mackay Newmarket. Gates crash back on there off. Great starter was too.

0: Yes, Dream Northern Pride fast away, showing speed out back, action and going forward. Let Me Let Go. Hellish is coming across from a wide draw. Back behind them, Obligated and Red Hot Lizzie, the two big guns in the betting. They're 6 and 7, a bit better than midfield. Further back then, we've got Liberty Steps. It's over on the inside there of Outsmarted. A length and a half further back then to Speed Legend. Track Tails trapped off the track. Fine Shot, Roll Up went back, and so to the Parade Ground. Good speed here, 6.50 to go. Let Me Let Go, the Lamplighter, a neck in front. Hellish is running second. Yes, Stream third, the fence. Outback Action going forward, but three deep. Northern Pride is just back behind them, and Red Hot Lizzie is starting to loop them. Obligated going okay, but he needs clear air as they thunder up home in the new market. Let Me Let Go and Hellish together. Getting to the pair of them now is Outback Action. Red Hot Lizzie starting to wind up further back on the field. Then we've got Outsparted. Here comes Red Hot Lizzie. She moved up to Outback Action, slipped away, and the big bets, I'm telling you, they're going to all get paid. Red Hot Lizzie first, Outback Action second, third over the line, Liberty Steps, Obligated. Then Speed Legend, Parade Ground, Hellish, Northern Pride, Outsmarted, Fine Shot, Yes Dream. A long way back, Roll Up, Track Tail, Let Me Let Go went quick, but stopped quick in the straight, the last one over the line.
1: 13, 14, 8 and 4 there in the seventh of the day out of Mackay. Red Hot Lizzie wins with a leg in the air, and the favourite punters are very, very happy. We're going to take a break here on Friday Night Lights. When we come back on the other side, we're going to build in towards the third out of Addington Raceway.

0: big Saturday this week. It's Opanaki Cup Day from New Plymouth. And for the second straight weekend, we're in the winterless north of Ruakaka. Across the ditch, racing action comes at you from Rosehill, Flemington and Doomben. Big Saturday right here, Trackside 1 from 11am.
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3: Welcome back into Friday Night Lights. We're well into proceedings for the evening across both of our domestic harness racing venues. And our next port of call is Addington Raceway, the third on their card for the night. And once again, we have another short-priced favourite here, Thad Taylor, in the two, Nikolai Ray, who I know that you mentioned as a market mover at the top of the show.
4: Yeah, short and getting shorter. Nikolai Ray, $1.90 we opened Maddie into, $1.65 currently. So, yeah, extremely well backed to go better than the fourth on resumption. The two around it are the two they don't mind, though. Crunchy Granola actually touched $5 back into $4.80. It is currently a losing result for the TAB, the three, Crunchy Granola. And Tomo Galak, maybe it's that combination of Blair Orange and Stephen Reed that's attracting a few in here, touched $13 into $11. But first one of these short price favourites of the night, a multi-maker, Matt Cross, or not, Nikolai Ray?
5: I'm going to take him on, Thad. I'm going to take him on here with Crunchy Granola. A big factor around this race is it's a maiden over 2,600 metres. We don't often have 2,600 metre maiden races. Now, Nikolai Ray is a horse who probably should have won his maiden by now. He has a key gear change tonight of the blinds going on, and they've opted for the galloping hood. The worrying thing is that through the past, he has had a tendency to sometimes wait for them, Nikolai Ray. And the horse who may be able to come over the top of them is Crunchy Granola. I think he's the best stayer in the race here, Crunchy Granola. And I thought he was the horse to beat. So I'm happy to shop him at $4.80. He's one of the best bets on the program for me tonight, horse number three. Nikolai Ray's going to give you a sight, but I wouldn't be taking the shorts around him. Delightful Galleon should run on and Culture Vault.

0: Vulture will probably need the one run at them over the 2,600. I love the way that Crunchy Granola has been hitting the line. Happy to take the favourite on here and make the three one of the best bets on the card.
1: Sam, you got Nikolai Ray going around in here. What did you take out of his first up effort?
2: Yeah, no, I thought he went really good. He came from a long way back. He sort of got to be carred up into it, but the leaders kicked away. And, yeah, no, I thought he went pretty good for how long away he'd been from the races.
1: Comes up with a good draw today. What are you expecting from there?
2: Well, hopefully we just press forward, put the blinds on today for the first time. So hopefully they wake him up and, yeah, get into it. And if he has to take a trail, we'll take a trail. But he's got enough speed anyway, so hopefully just gets a bit handy during running.
1: Also got a pretty crucial drive later on Kotari Rimu. You must be stoked to be associated with him.
2: Yeah, no, really good. It's a really nice horse. It was a good throw last, driving it last start, did all the work and still done it pretty easy. So looks like it's not too much of a step up and a bit better draw than last week. So hopefully we can sort of get handy with it and put the speed on at 500 and hopefully we're too good.
1: You've also got Noah Magnifique going around. Thoughts on chances?
2: Yeah, no, she went really good the other day. She got fourth after galloping into the first bend. So now she does everything right. She's definitely not a top five chance.
1: Good luck, mate.
2: Cheers, thank you.
3: Doesn't usually need a lot of encouragement to get into it, does Sam Thornley? And I'm sure he won't mind me saying that. He's never backwards in going forwards. And he's got a pretty short price favourite here, Craig, who was good first up from a spell.
4: Well, he was. He ran his last mile 157. I do think he's a better follower than being a leader, as Matt said. And in his trials, he's done that. I think they've got to use the draw. That's my problem tonight. It's 2,600 metres. I'd like him more over 1,980 than 2,600. It comes down to getting the right run and following the right horse, but $1.65 is pretty short.
3: Some encouraging signs in four starts to the races for Crunchy Granola. John Morrison for John Hay. Loved the way he rounded out that last race when finishing fourth.
4: Just a horse that just looked like 2,600 would be the ideal distance for him on a hot speed, because he kind of lacks a bit of speed. And he's another one I don't think is a front runner either, because he gawks around a bit and you can see in his prelim he's doing that. So I think the harder they go, the better he goes, and probably off a helmet as well. But Matt's making a good case for him and I can see him running definitely in the top two.
3: He's certainly a horse at this stage I don't think we'll see in front, because he tends to knock off and do the odd thing wrong. But as he showed last time, certainly a lot of speed there at the business end. Lovely, lovely debut from that horse on screen there, the seven, Delightful Galleon. Clearly has a lot of breeding on the side and there's a bit of the family ability there.
4: Well, if you look at the price between the two of them, Crunchy Granola's $4.50, Delightful Galleon $7. I really like Delightful Galleon. It beat Crunchy Granola home last start and had a tougher runner of the two. I know got out late and finished on nicely the John Hay trained runner, but this horse set three wide from barrier five, got to parked, ringleader then worked forward, so I got to parked again. Never saw any cover in the entire race and still fought on to run third. I think you can make a case that it's a little bit of overs at $7.
3: The five Culture Vultures on the quick backup from the Sunday meeting here last weekend, Andrew Stewart and Robbie Close. I think if we take a line out of the second two starts back behind Rock and Roll Dude, got a chance here.
4: Well, that was off a helmet and one run at them and it really got home nice, and that was 2,600 metres. So there's a few that are improving at the trip. This one is. Just got to get a right spot for it. I like it when it doesn't do a lot of work early.
3: We heard from Stephen Reid earlier on about Tomo Galak. Sixth on debut here in the race won by the stablemate. My name is Jack. The form should come out of that race. There's no doubt about that, but didn't sound too encouraging about the one barrier draw.
4: Well, he was a bit of a doofus the other day, wasn't he? Kind of wouldn't score up. He was about a length off them when they settled. He just wouldn't get into the spot, but he actually just kept coming at the line. So you think the 2,600 metres and being a bidder's delight, if Sam Thornley's going to lead, there is a chance this horse is going to be no worse than three back on the fence. So from there, with Blair Orange aboard, you can make a case top four.
3: He looks nice and relaxed there in the prelim. The nine in the book's Rosario. Now, this runner interests me because ability-wise, I believe probably up to anything in the race. Just cops a bad draw tonight.
4: A locker burn. The locker burn. They tend to stay a bit, the locker burns. And I actually liked him as first up runner. I thought it wasn't a bad run. He actually went better second up running third. So he's at $21. The barrier draw puts you off, $23. He's going to need a little bit of luck. Ross is in the card. Normally it's Sam Thornley. That's probably a guide towards Nikolai Ray. But, gee, he does seem a little bit of overs for a horse that's improved with every run this time in.
3: The four in the books, Rise and Shine. Of course, our driver to follow for the night out of Addington, Mia Holborough for Jamie Gamerson out of the very good Mia Here We Go Again. You go back through the form where runs in behind ringleader, Mickey Holler, Mossdale Franks are coming in at some really strong races.
4: Well, those Friday night fields have been a lot stronger than the Sunday fields, and always running on, but never a lot of luck. I was interested in the interview saying, can't do much work, just needs a helmet to follow and one run at them. So from barrier four, probably should get that run.

0: $51, probably a little bit of overs.
1: The sixth in the book is Emotion, Tim Traith and Anthony Butt combined. A $51 chance, got it wrong on debut here on Sunday. The eight, Dreamy Albie, is having start number four, Mark Jones and Samantha Otley. We'll get your top four for race number three.
0: I went 7, 2, 3, 1, and 9 here. I thought the seven was a little bit of value because I thought it went good first up. It just needs to get a little bit of a more economical trip and should be better. So for me, $7 on top. Nikolai Ray, $1.75. It finds the front, doesn't do a

0: Bub's doing well, and a baby brother for Jack, who I'm sure is tuned in, ready to cheer home dad from the couch here with crunchy granola. Let's get upstairs to Matthew Cross as he gets ready to call him over the 2,600 metres.
1: Thanks, Matt. Race number three here, Friday Night Lights at Addington. They're coming around to the Betavet starting point. The Maidens, 2,600 the journey, favourite out of two.

Ray, and there's nobody else really pressuring. Nikolai Rabel cross, Tomo Galak, and running third, Crunchy Granola Emotion goes forward wider. Underneath of it is Rise and Shine and Culture Vulture. Dreamy Elby goes back, and on the inside is Rosario, and it's joined on the outer by Delightful Galleon. Culture Vulture eases onto its back. Emotion snag back second to last outside of Dreamy Elby. Through the first 400, Nikolai Ray, the leader, a length and a half. Tomo Galak in the trail as the leader really drops anchor. Running third is Crunchy Granola. Rise and Shine a half length off it. Running parked and Delightful Galleon has its back. Rosario is full back on the inside. A length and a half to Culture Vulture. Two off to Emotion and Dreamy Elby at the tail. But he's getting away with this here. Nikolai Ray outpassing the 1900 metres really steadies things. Two lengths the margin, Tomo Galak. One length away to Rise and Shine on the outside of Crunchy Granola, and Delightful Galleon has 1-1 cover running fifth, Rosario underneath of it. Three quarters away to Culture Vulture, two lengths Emotion and Dreamy Elby. So it's Nikolai Ray, and at the moment it's a walk in the park for the $1.70 favourite. Comes down to the 1600 metres uncontested. Tomo Galak has its back, and there's three quarters away to Rise and Shine. Three back on the inside, Crunchy Granola. The harness link lead time was 1:16.5. There's a half length to Delightful Galleon on the outside of Rosario. Then came Culture Vulture. Emotion looking to ease up three wide, and Dreamy Elby's going to stay put in the running line as they come down to halfway in race number three. The Woodland Stud Mobile and the leader Nikolai Ray. Emotion came around three wide on soft fractions. Rise and Shine latched on underneath of it in the parked spot. Tomo Galak in the trail. Crunchy Granola three back on the inside. Then Delightful Galleon from Rosario, Culture Vulture and Dreamy Elby. First quarter 31.9. Now Emotion couldn't get to part, so it's been left three wide as Nikolai Ray is held back to them passing the 1,000 metres, one length the margin. On Rise and Shine, Tomo Galak in the trail and three wide a length away Emotion. In the middle, Delightful Galleon, then Crunchy Granola from Culture Vulture, Rosario. Now Crunchy Granola's gone for a gallop there, copping a check, Rosario. Dreamy Elby goes past it, and Crunchy Granola is now three lengths away last. 30.7 the second quarter, 62.6 the half. Nikolai Ray, well, he has had it his way. 600 metres to go by, length and a half on Tomo Galak. Then Rise and Shine, Delightful Galleon.

9-8 third quarter. Nikolai Ray sailed for home. Three lengths on Tomagalak. Rosario runs on the inside, and then came Dreamy Albi. Nikolai Ray the leader, 150 to go. Tomagalak two lengths away. Then Rosario, 100 to go though. Nikolai Ray two lengths clear from Tomagalak. Well, this was over a long way out from home. Nikolai Ray breaks his maiden and beats Tomagalak. Third, Rosario, Culture Vulture, rather...

0: He win one, start number 14, beats one, Tommy Gowlak. He was an improver off that first up run. He stuck well. Rosario's made good ground, and the three will be fourth. It's 2-1, 9-3 here. Matt, game over. A long way out. Nikolai Ray, punters get the big green tick after race three.
1: Yeah, they handed it on a platter to Sam Thornley without a lot of pressure there during the race, and at that price with that kind of run you would have expected victory to come. Congratulations to Pete Malloy and Ray Seebeck. They've enjoyed plenty of success with their breed over the years, and they've grabbed another one here with a runner who's going to win a few more too. Just a bit of news out of Cambridge. Kate Coppins has been stood down for the rest of the night following that fall in our previous. We understand that Kate is A-OK, but just stood down as a bit of a precautionary measure. So we will try and bring you some updates on driver changes. She's on a decent enough chance in our next two in President Flinton. So we'll try and get those updates to you as they come to hand. Craig, we'll go back to that performance from Nikolai Ray. If you're one of the punters that have got involved early and backed it in when Sam was stealing quarters out in front early, you would have been smiling.
2: Well, it was. It was a funny old race. They all ducked for cover and then there was no pressure. And the ones that did want pressure, they got on the fence, like Crunchy Granola, who made a mistake at the 600, the one of Ben Hope's at a gallop at the 400.

0: movement after the scratching of Winberg Janey in this race. They do like the two off the back marks here to some degree. Patrick Mahomes has been the best back runner in terms of dollars invested and is the worst way for the TAB. Son of Patrick, 750 into six for the balls, so expecting a good run from Son of Patrick. Both those off the back marker and President Flinton. Now 330, so I'm going to be watching that price very closely. It was $4 only a couple of minutes ago there. Off the back markers here, Aaron, in the trot.
1: 1 and 10 for me. I'm going to go with Patrick Mahomes. Certainly does deserve a winning turn for the consistent recent performances here for Peter and Vaughan Blanchard. So we'll look that way around Patrick Mahomes over the 2,700 metres. Peter Ferguson doing the driving. The five, President Flinton, Crystal Hackett, pick-up drive here for Jill Coppins. Don't mind it, especially coming up to the 2,700 metre trip today. The one trifolium, well, he's only won the two of 102, but he has been placed a further 37 times. Needed for your combos and same race multi bets. Here in the 10, Son of Patrick. Well, he is the course specialist. He's racked up the 11 wins on this track, but he is currently horribly out of form. But he's found the right race to try and recapture some of that form. 9, 5, 1, and 10 for me to open a double.
2: Well, Peter, a big team in here tonight at Cambridge Raceway. Patrick Mahomes, gee, he's a model of consistency. He's going great.
3: Yeah, no, he's been racing really good. He tries every week, and it's just great to bring him to the races.
2: It sure is. What do you make of tonight's assignment ahead of him?
3: Well, he's off 20. It's a little hard, but, you know, he usually does everything right, so I think he'll be in the finish.
2: Of your other runners, who are you most confident tonight with?
3: I just one for the punters out there in the last, Dear God. She'd been working the house down, so we thought if she got a nice economical run, she might be a show.
2: And a nice chance for Devon Towers as well.
3: Yes, well, she won on it here, so just repaying her.
2: All right, good luck.
3: Thanks.
4: Dear God, the sneaky bet from the Blanchard team in the last of the night. I think if you were to lay all the convictions out for our runners in the next, Craig, Patrick Mahomes would have the fewest of them.
5: Well, he's one horse that trots, tends to trot all the way, Matt. He's probably a little bit better over 22 than 27, but gee, there's a few bad actors in this race, isn't there? And he's one that does do it right. He looks parades really well, and he's coming out of a couple of good races. So I put him on top. I've got no real true conviction in this race. I think it's a very difficult field, but he'll be one that should trot throughout.
4: The five in the book is President Flinton, who we're watching that market move, although it seems to have dried up. Crystal Hackett picks up the drive, replacing Kate Coppins. I thought the last two performances were perhaps two of the best of the career.
5: Well, it's a funny horse, isn't he? Because I always thought he was a Cambridge horse, but his last two runs have been Alexandra Park beyond Repentant in some good fields and fought on quite nicely. Crystal takes the drive. A horse that won't mind the 2,700 metres absolutely goes in your top three or four and probably can win the race with the right run.
4: Trifolium's been a little bit hit and miss lately. It's been fourths and sevenths. The form line would suggest we're going to run seventh tonight, but I'm sure Linnell will be hoping for a better result than that.
5: Well, kind of Trifolium's Trifolium. He finds the right race short distance. 2,700 tonight, barrier one. He'll step, he'll be there, and he'll rely on a few probably making mistakes, but for me, he'd be the thick end of the top four.
4: If you knew Son of Patrick was going to turn up and do everything right, particularly here at Cambridge, there's a big chance he'd be favourite here.
5: Two things about him. Half hobbles go on tonight. If you watch his run the other day, I know Brittany was quite big on him, and he galloped off the mobile. He actually made up a ton of ground. He is a far better left-handed horse. He's not a right-handed horse. If you were loyal at Alexandra Park last start, you're getting a better price today. Derek really gets in the cart these days, and he's got on board tonight. So I think he's a hard horse to drive, but he could win here.
4: Top four for you?
5: 9, 10, 5, and 4. I've gone Patrick Mahomes only because I think he's bulletproof. Son of Patrick's not, but he's the best horse in the race. President Flinton with Crystal aboard now. And Remember Me is the interesting one. Of all the horses in the race, if it trotted all the way, it would go close to winning.
4: That market move for President Flinton appeared to dry up pretty quickly, Thad, back on the way out.
0: Yeah, they came back for Patrick Mahomes. He met into 270. Son of Patrick goes the other one they want. Was 750 into $4.50. So they're off the horses, off the back marks here. Dear God, incidentally, $14 in the last race. Snap it up now if you want some $14 around. Dear God, Patrick Mahomes, Son of Patrick, your hot runner, both off the 20-metre handicap.
4: Thanks very much, Thad. They're about to get underway. Let's join Aaron.
1: Right, the Barrier Strand's release, and we're underway now in the TFS Horse Transport south of the Bombay's handicap trot here, and they've all made nice enough beginnings, and the first out will be President Flinton with the pickup drive of Crystal Hackett. Brother Johnson's looking to get down onto the markers, couldn't do it. Trifolium got the

legs up there in time to keep Brother Johnson parked. Three lengths away in the field, And Remember Me, and they're followed then by Chesanoff. You've got to go four, five lengths away to Patrick Barr Holmes. A good 7 or 2, 8 lengths away then to Son of Patrick. And just getting things wrong off the top there was Tiki to be the last. As they trot through the home straight, and it is President Flinton with Brother Johnson now, the father Patrick Gelding with David Butcher aboard up on the outside. Two circuits to go, rolls to the top, Trifolium to a third, and they're followed by And Remember Me. She's down and doing everything right. The initial stages here for the Magic Man, Morris McHenry. Four lengths, Chesanoff, 3.5, Patrick Mar Holmes has done a bit of chasing in the early part of the race, the 270 favourite. Good 8 lengths.

0: a margin back to Tiki. It will just be going around for practice. So through the back, Brother Johnson. And Remember Me's been asked to come forward up on the outside of President Flinton with the lead-up time 126.8. Two lengths, Trifolium, four to Chesanoff, two to Patrick Mahomes, who's found the helmet of Chesanoff. A good 10 lengths still away in the field then to Son of Patrick. 20 lengths away in the field to Tiki. So they turn off the back and they're around at the 1,300 metres here in the TFS Horse Transport south of the Bombay's Trot. And Brother Johnson brings them into the home straight with a lap and a quarter left to go. And Remember Me's up on the outside. Opening quarter's been completed in 30.9. President Flinton enjoying a lovely run in the box seat here in 1-1 Trifolium with Lynn Neal. As they work to the judge bell and one to go. Chesanoff and Dr. Luckchin, three back on the pegs from Patrick Mahomes, now only five lengths off the lead in the running line, and six lengths away, Son of Patrick, last of the winning chances as Tiki going around for a practice. 900 to go. Brother Johnson leads by that length and a quarter. President Flinton in the trail and Remember Me exposed park. The second quarter in 31.3 in the 1-1 Trifolium. Chesanoff and Dr. Luckchin tucked away three back on the pegs and they're followed by Patrick Mahomes, the race favourite. Still has a bit of work to do. 600 left to run and still a good 6-7 lengths off the lead. And a further back, Son of Patrick. They get to the end of the back straight. Brother Johnson brings them off the back. Leading by a length and a quarter, President Flinton and Remember Me's cried enough. Chesanoff's got the opportunity to get away from the pegs. Back straight quarter here in 31.3 and looking to work into the race. Trifolium, Patrick Mahomes has come through on the inside, homeward bound. Brother Johnson, President Flinton, they lead by two. Chesanoff, now Patrick Mahomes with a TFS Horse Transport passing lane starting to wind up. Brother Johnson, President Flinton, Patrick Mahomes, Fergie through on the inside, hasn't come around. One horse and dashes for the prize down to the line, and I think it'll just get it. Patrick Mahomes rewarded again for consistency over Brother Johnson. They were followed then by President Flinton, Chesanoff, further back in the field to Son of Patrick, Trifolium, and Remember Me and Tiki. 330.9, five off the front. We'll trim that up, the 20-metre handicap. 205.7, 30.5, their last half, 61.8. Did not come around another horse. PC Ferguson, the Dunstan Horse Transport, the Dunstan Horse Feeds sponsored rangeman. And we'll get right through on the inside and get about a nose to a half ahead victory over Brother Johnson. President Flinton not too far away third. And Chesanoff has been beaten a length into a fourth. Patrick Mahomes will get the job done. It's win six at start 62. Peter and Vaughan Blanchard, Peter Ferguson to get the prize in race four.
1: Yeah, thanks very much, Aaron. If you're sitting at home and you've managed to get a little bit of the price around Patrick Mahomes, make sure you raise a cup of tea, a glass of water, a can of Coke, a beer, or whatever it is to PC Ferguson, because, Craig, that is as good a drive as you'll see tonight, I think.
2: Well, I think it was a couple of things. First, it was a victim of circumstances. He wasn't good enough to go round them, and where he went, everywhere he went, the gap opened. He went from four deep to three deep to trail and then used the passing lane. Never went round a horse. It was first winner back in 1986, I think, Peter Ferguson. That seems a fair while ago, but he's driven over 2,200 winners, and you wouldn't find a better driver than that tonight.
1: He's been one of the best in the business for a very, very

0: drive that they'll be showing at the junior driver school. That was superb. Did you think it was going to open up the whole time?
1: No. But at the end of the day, he's off 20 metres. They rolled along pretty hard. There's no way he was going to win or even get money going around them. So sometimes the shortest way home is around the marker pegs. And old Paddy, he always tries really hard. So no, it was great.
0: He does. And it's a pleasure horses like this for connections, isn't it? Because you just want, like Peter mentioned,

0: past the eighth on their card, just 30 seconds out from race start time. The eyes have it. The five in the book is your $2.90 favourite. Let's go and join the team on course with just a couple left to load.
1: And the eyes have it. So Superior Style took out race six. Fifth race went 10, Proxima Centauri. Race four was Feasibile, Alicia Collett for Annabelle and Rob Archibald. Third went to 9 Unmatched, Alicia Collett for Matt Kelly. So Alicia with a double. The first went to Peacebird. Dale Cole with a good ride, a good front-running ride on Peacebird for Kieran Maher. And this is race 8 of the day, so Smashing Lulu about to join the line. Cool Bird and calling them through. Calling them through a pickup ride here for Alicia Collett. Ridden a double thus far this afternoon. Brodie Loy going for a double with this favourite in the last. Getting quite dark here at Goulburn. We are set and ready to go. The red light blinks brightly on top of the gates. Ace of Lace drawn the inside. Off they go. Ace of Lace left well off the inside. The eyes have it bounce well. Was smarter than you. Sir Lunchalot's going across from out wider. Lady Got Bling was next. Then came next in the field, just dropping back. Kendalia passed there by a Book of Days. Out wider on the track, going around that top turn is Too Darn Sassy. Two lengths away, Cool Birder. They were followed by calling them through Wolf Island, and Smashing Lulu goes back to the tail. 800 metres left to go. Ace of Lace held up from the inside. Three quarters the eyes have it. Now third on the outside is Sir Lunchalot's. Then came Smarter Than You. Lady Got Bling. Too Darn Sassy. Three wide with cover. Further back to then in the field was a Book of Days, and getting going is Kendalia. Around the home turn, 400 metres left to go. Ace of Lace tackled by on the outside. The eyes have it. The eyes have it. Went to the lead. Sir Lunchalot's and Lady Got Bling coming home well, then Smarter Than You. Now Kendalia is getting right to the outside, trying to run on. It's the eyes have it in front, trying to fend them off. Smarter Than You goes back to the inside. Lady Got Bling, Kendalia. The eyes have it's trying to grip on. They hit the line, and the eyes have it's just won it. The eyes have it's just beaten Lady Got Bling. Flying home Wolf Island out wide, or nearer the rail, there was Kendalia. Further back, Smarter Than You, not too far away with Callidum through. Then came a Book of Days, Sir Lunchalot's, Cool Bird, Too Darn Sassy, Ace of Lace, and Smashing Lulu always last. The eyes have it, or get it. The eyes have it. We'll win the last race of the day. A double for Luke Pepper and Brodie Loy. Lady Got Bling will get second, number 12, and will stand by for the next double.
0: The eyes have it is victorious there at Goulburn in race number 7 there on their cart. Back to New Zealand harness racing action for us though here on Friday Night Lights, and it's back to Addington Raceway for the fourth event on the card. This one over the 1980 metres, the Lee and Greg Ayres Mobile Pace. Always great to see Lee and Greg's name attached to a race. They're wonderful supporters of the racing game and love getting to Addington and watching the racing action, particularly if they've got a horse or two in throughout the night. $2.45 favourite here, Thad, in Rock and Roll Dude. That's in from about $2.60, I think I wrote down on opening, but a market mover up the top of the book once again, one that I know Matthew Cross is very keen on.
2: Yeah, we just don't know the ceiling around See What I See. I guess that's the other thing with its one start, one win, 850 into 6.5. The Rock and Roll Dude has taken a couple of turns in, but it's only just the best back runner, because obviously See What I See is taking a fair old amount of cash, and so is Talmutu Lad there, even though it's 460 out to $5. Even St. Paddy's in commission, sitting there at around $5. Rock and Roll Dude, just the best back runner and favourite, but the market mover, See What I See. Crossy, tell me more.
3: Well, I think St. Paddy's the leader in the race, at least the initial leader, Thad. Whether Mighty Flying Mickey can cross See What I See, I'm not entirely sure. We probably don't have enough evidence to make a case around See What I See in terms of the gate speed, but you hit the nail on the head. I guess it's the case of where's the ceiling with this horse. She's a daughter of Better's Delight from Royal CC, who was a wonderful mare. She's got a bit of mum's ability and a bit of dad's strength about her. It was a super run.

0: from her coming wide around that last bend last time to win. And it's not the deepest race that she's ever going to meet, See What I See. She'll be on the markers the whole way. And I thought just at the price, you could have a dollar on her to find out. Taumutu Lab was excellent last time. I know he was ninth, but he ran the best splits right through the last lap in a race that the pattern was well and truly against him. He's racing for the 12th week in a row, Taumutu Lab, but he just loves turning up and he loves racing. Carolyn Questro was very good last time. Sectionals suggest that she's somewhere where she needs to be. She actually travelled 14 metres further than the winner, was only beaten 4 3/4, and St. Paddy looks the likely leader. Now, Rock and Roll Dude, the favourite. My one worrying thing from him, he's had two runs to the races. He's galloped in both of them. Got a little bit wonky heading into the first turn here last time from the stand. Still won. Wasn't a strong maiden. Just some concern about him from the mobile tonight and a significant jump in grade. One represents value here. Certainly not over the line. If you're playing multis, though, Taumutu Lad, top four is probably the play.
1: Thanks very much, Matt. Craig, let's have a look at some of these runners in our next. We'll start with the four, Rock and Roll Dude, Tim Williams four, Steve and Amanda Telfer. Got the job done. Were you convinced?
2: No, I wasn't. I'm not convinced at the price. I know the dominance of the Telfer stable and their team going really well, but this was the Culture Vulture when it won. Form isn't kind of stacked up out of that race, and it doesn't have a lot of gate speed, and I think there's plenty in here. I think Caroline Question will fly the gate, and I think St. Paddy will fly the gate, so I'm not sure where it's going to get to.
1: As Matt Cross said, the form line reads a ninth for Taumutu Lad last time out, but only beaten 2 1/2 lengths. He's been going fantastic for trainer driver Sarah O'Reilly, but I guess he's always a victim of the fact that he has to be driven quietly.
2: I hate to say Taumutu Lad's always a gunner, but he's going to get you every week, because every week when you look at Stride Master or the sectionals, he is the fastest out of every race that he's in. And it was the case again last start. He ran the best last 800 metres and ran down the track. And the week before, again, he ran the best sectionals. He hasn't got a lot of gate speed. He'll go back. He'll be driven for one run. He needs a hot tempo, but he's certainly going better than the form reads.
1: Got a nice push earlier on from Carter Dalgetty around St. Paddy, who's a $5 chance here. Break down the recent form. Ringleader Franco Lomu, so there's a few ticks there.
2: Very good Friday night-like form, isn't it, St. Paddy? And he's got the barrier draw. I think he'll get across the 1 2. It's then whether he can hold Carolyn Questra to the first corner or whether Carter wants to. He's an absolute top three chance. I think he's been in better fields, and he's probably the bet at $5 inside the top two favourites.
1: We've seen Bronson Munro taste success already here on Friday Night Lights. What did you make of Carolyn Questro's first run down here in the south?
2: I really liked it. I've seen all of her starts in the North Island. She was trained up at Cambridge. She was an absolute gate fly. I don't think I've seen many quicker off the gate than her. It'll be intent whether they go forward. They didn't last start, and she over-raced quite badly in the running. I think it cost her late in the piece, but she still found the line. If she was happy to fire off the gate and find the front here, she's $11 on the tote, $8.50 on the fixed. I think she can win.
1: The one in the book, See What I See. Well, you can only but come to the races and win. And for always respect.

0: What a luck. This one was very good and outstayed it when it won on debut. So I don't know enough about it, Matt, and I'm not sure about Barrier 1. If it trailed St. Paddy, absolutely could win. For me, it's probably a bit of a watch and see, but you can't knock the win.
1: Eight in the book is Rikiro John, Stephen Reid. Blair Orange does the driving. Hasn't been seen since the Nelson Circuit back in January, but did some nice things up there.
0: It did. Went around the other day at the trials around Wheels of Fortune, around midfield in that trial. I'm just not sure with the barrier. Blair's drawn eight. He'll probably have to go back. And as I said, there's a lot of speed here. Reidman didn't give us a big push for it. And normally with his stable, they don't go around at $23.
1: The two in the book's Mighty Flying Mickey, of course, wonderfully bred, being out of that excellent family line. What did you make of the first up run? Will be an improver.
0: It was an encouraging first up run. It was behind ringleader and it was in a better field. Now, they put the sliding blinds on and I think they'll go forward. I think they'll probably try and get across the one here. I think there's improvement in this horse. It wouldn't surprise me to put the hoof in the tilt.
1: Numbers for you in the fourth?
0: 6, 7, 3, and 4. I thought it was a good betting race because I'm not convinced on the favourite. So I went around Carolyn Questra, only in what I've seen in the north, and it's about intent at the start. Taumudu Lad will be running on. St. Paddy might be first to the marker pegs. I put the favourite in top four, but he's probably short enough.
1: Bit of value for Craig DeWale Thompson there and Carolyn Questro, Thad Taylor. What's the market telling us?
2: Yeah, $9 on that one, so a nice price around the 6. See What I See is the worst way for the TAB in Hot Run 8, 15 to 550. A worst result. Almost has as much money invested as your favourite Rock and Roll Dude, who gets back out to 260. And look, Taumudu Lad's got a few again here, team. Sitting at $5, it is the third best back runner in terms of dollars invested. Your Hot Runner number one, See What I See, 850 into 550.
1: Thanks very much, Thad. Just some gear adjustments being made around at the start there to See What I See. Looks like the plugs or something may have come out. They're just being readjusted. Of course, we'll see many of these horses that we've seen over the course of Friday Night Lights and into the Sunday meetings at our Winter Rewards Showcase, which is coming up. Horses like Taumudu Lad, who, as Matt said, is going for the 12th week in a row tonight, have picked up plenty of points. So they're always good races, those reward series.
0: They're great races and rewarded for going round and getting a good stake because it's a decent price to play for. Just on tonight, Matt, just quickly your thoughts on Tempo Warrior versus its stablemate, 2,000 metres stand. They look the two.
1: I'm in Mystery Beach's camp, but I saw that gear change going for Tempo Warrior and that scared me a little bit because I was very keen on him at the $15 quote a couple of weeks ago when he stepped and run, and I think he'll do the same here again. They're scoring up behind the mobile for race number four. Your big market mover is See What I See from the inside. Let's go and join Matthew Cross.
3: Thanks for that, Matt Markham. Craig DeWale Thompson with us for Friday Night Lights, and we're up to race four here at Addington. Down the start, See What I See out of position, drawn the inside, will be crossed by Mighty Flying Mickey. Going forward, Carolyn Questro at the start, St. Paddy hunting up, Rock and Roll Dude going roughly. He's drifting back, Rock and Roll Dude passed by Melton Magnate. Taumudu Lad third last as Rock and Roll Dude settled in front of it. Still a little ungenerous in his gear though, second to last, Rikiro John, and back to the tail, Araniti. And the leader now, Carolyn Questro, burst to the front. St. Paddy found its back, and See What I See is running third. Melton Magnate easing over to fourth. It gets down in front of Mighty Flying Mickey. Rock and Roll Dude left park, two lengths away. Taumudu Lad, three lengths. Rikiro John on one rein, second to last. And Araniti a mile off them at the back. The harness link lead time was 25.4. And with 1,300 to go, Carolyn Questro sets the running from St. Paddy. Two lengths away, See What I See racing third in front of Melton Magnate, who stays on the markers, and Rock and Roll Dude is parked. Mighty Flying Mickey is five spots back on the inside. Taumudu Lad has the back of the favourite. Two lengths, Rikiro John, and Araniti is last. Opening quarter 29.7, so no loitering here for Carolyn Questro. 1,000 metres to go. Leads from St. Paddy, and Rock and Roll Dude now goes to third, and three back on the inside. See What I See. Taumudu Lad getting a nice run into it. Well, he was. Rock and Roll Dude's galloped, so Taumudu Lad's now left parked on the outside of Melton Magnate, and Rock and Roll Dude is quickly drifting back through the field, and it's night over for the favourite. Third last, the outside, Rikiro John, and then Mighty Flying Mickey and Araniti tailed off Rock and Roll Dude, and they're humming at the 600. Second quarter, 29.8, 59.5 for the half. Carolyn Questro leads off the back a length into half. St. Paddy, Taumudu Lad, then See What I See. Driven up, Rikiro John, Melton Magnate, Gate needs an out. Two lengths away to Aranisi inside the 400. Carolyn Questro, the leader. St. Paddy breathing right down his neck. Taumuzu Lad goes to third, and then See What I See. 28-7 the back straight quarter. Carolyn Questro for home, led St. Paddy.

Paddy, Taumutu Lad, Melton Magnate runs on. It's St. Paddy up to Carolyn Questro. Taumutu Lad's chiming in. 100 to go. Taumutu Lad grabbed by St. Paddy. Then Melton Magnate. St. Paddy hit the lead and it's St. Paddy. St. Paddy wins it and beats Taumutu Lad, Melton Magnate, Carolyn Questro fourth. Then Mighty Flying Mickey from Aranisi, Riquero John, See What I See, and Rock and Roll Dude. He galloped down the back and we'll tail them in. Well, if you watched F and L earlier, C. Delgetty, he gave you the tip. St. Paddy, he was able to get the dream run behind a hot, hot tempo throughout. And for Sid and Shona Brown, St. Paddy will get win two at start number six. Number three, the winner. Second, Taumutu Lad. That is his seventh career second placing. Melton Magnate runs.

0: Cran, Chrissy and Carter Delgetty with St. Paddy. Last quarter, 28.9. The Aldebaran Park last mile, 157.1. St. Paddy takes the lead, and Greg Ayres mobile pace. It's 3-1, 5 and 6. There was no loitering there, Matt.
1: No, certainly ran at an honest tempo right throughout there. Carolyn Questro in front. And once Carter was able to get St. Paddy into the trail, Craig, was always going to be very hard to beat.
2: With watching with you, Matt, 600 from home, you only want to be on one horse, the trailer. Probably the best bred horse going around tonight out of four real, brilliantly bred. He's always shown a lot of ability, but just aided by a really hot tempo tonight, 29, 29, 29. It was nothing coming from back in the field. He just had to go up the market pegs to win. So, yeah, nice performance in some very famous colours.
1: Certainly won some big races over the years, haven't they, Sid? And Shona Brown, there is Greg and Lee Ayres. Race sponsors making their way out for the photo. But, yeah, look back through the list of horses that they've owned over the years. Of course, my field marshal, for real, the mother of St. Paddy, was a wonderful filly in her time, and good to see them back winning on Friday night lights at Addington. Taumutu Laird grabs himself another placing.
2: He's just one of those really honest horses, and he's a great little left post machine, isn't he? He just finds one better every day. He's not gone bad again. They've gone very quickly, but he's just found one that's got a better trip on the fence. But he'll go round, Matt, as you said, those winner reward races not far away.
1: Yeah, Melton Magnate might be the other one to follow. He looks to have come back in fantastic order for Grant Payne. Third up, runs another solid race. Murray Bridge, race number 7, next port of call for us here on Friday Night Lights. It is the Happy Retirement John Bugar Handicap, and they've begun the loading process, so let's go and join them on course at Murray Bridge.
3: He's yet to load. Welcome Gypsy has gone in. Balentia waits its turn with also Roctagon, Nostria, and also Charles Fort, as they're almost ready here for the last. Charles Ford and Balentia to come in with Roctagon and Nostria. And the Bright Sunshine, they're almost locked and loaded for the last of 7 today. Morfordville Park's the venue tomorrow. Port Augusta race on Sunday in South Australia. 9 race card at the Parks track tomorrow in town. Beautiful sunny day anticipated tomorrow as well.

And now Nostri is riderless too, so the pair of them will come in riderless. We're nearly all set for the last here. War Party's been best backed. Refreshing drawn down low. I think we're nearly all set here. Just hard to pick them up here at that position they're at, the 1100. Rightio, starters up on the platform, so we must be close.

0: riding there. Two lengths away in the field, two, Tea Tree Royal, who's out three wide from Balentia and War Party the fence. Nostria is midfield, five lengths or four lengths to Extra Magic, Rock to Gone. It's a mile out of its ground. Back there also with it as they turn the corner, Immediate Response, Mine or Mine. And last of all on the inside, Charles Fort. So down the straight, Refreshing's the leader by a length and a quarter. Still Tsunami starting to come down the outer. War Party picking up closest to the fence. And Balentia's coming between them too. So still Tsunami and Balentia. They're the two at the moment. They're clear of Tea Tree Royal. Nostria is making headway late. Still Tsunami's in front with 50 to go. They're all coming at it. Nostria is flying. Still Tsunami hanging on. Nostria won't get it. Still Tsunami defeated Nostria. Extra Magic's in a photo for third with Tea Tree Royal, Balentia, and War Party closest to the inside. Then came behind them Charles Fort. Next in came Immediate Response with Mine or Mine, Refreshing, and Welcome Gypsy towards the rear. Still...
1: The sixth, Steel Tsunami at Murray Bridge, wins their seventh. Hangs on valiantly to Salute in the run to the line. We're about to go wall-to-wall, back-to-back domestic harness racing action for the next hour and a half to 2 hours. But before we do that, we're going to take a little break.

0: Welcome back in to Friday Night Lights. As mentioned before the break, we've got some back-to-back harness racing action across our two domestic venues for the next couple of hours. I'm really looking forward to that Darren DeFilippi a little later on. And there's a Silk Road final at Cambridge too. Mad Mary's the favourite there, but might not be as simple as her turning up and just winning. We'll talk about that one a little bit later on. We've got to go to race number five on the Cambridge card here, Thad Taylor. And once again, we've got a very even market with a $3.40 favourite in TaylorMade on debut.
1: Yeah, interesting. Steadily back. The marketplace says about four horses, only four horses can win this race, Matt. And it's always a tricky affair, these non-winner three-year-old mobile plus paces. See, the cash has been the market mover, $9 into $7.50. Didn't get all favours on debut. You can see it short on totes there currently, but it is the worst way currently for the TAB, just in front of TaylorMade, who does have support. Look, and a Rose and Better Be Special, horses with a fair bit of race day experience and good trainers and drivers, have taken a turn in $5.50. To five for a Rose, $4.20 to $4 for Better Be Special. An interesting and tricky event here, Aaron. What light can you shed?
2: I'm going to go with this debutante, the six. I do like her, TaylorMade, yet to be beaten in trials and workouts. Just watched her through her prelims. She's still a little bit raw, but God, she's got a very, very nice stride, as we can see her coming into picture shot here now. So she's warmed up okay. He's taking things in on race night, of course. First night here. She's a half-sister to a German who's won three. If you go to the Grand Dam, Tatiana Bromack, you find Ardy's Express. Tatiana Bromack won eight, and it's the family of Tandia's Bromack and Tiamo Bromack. So there is some very nice breeding around this Brecon Farms jacketed Captain Treacherous Philly, and I'm going to give her a chance on debut. $3.20. We'll put in the three, that being a Rose. Has been racing well enough. Nice draw. See, the cash has the right draw here tonight after being beaten by a wide draw on debut. And Wittenberg Bell, well, both runs have had plenty of merit around her. Royden Downey for adjacent tees and being kept safe in the market there. Now out to the $14. That might be the little bit of value in the race. 6-3, 1-9 for me to open in the middle treble.
3: Well, Royden, you partner with the Jason Tees filly here, Wittenberg Bell. You've been with her for these two runs. What's she like to drive? What are your thoughts on her?
4: She's learning every start. I mean, she's getting better and better. And if she gets the right run tonight, I think she'll be there or thereabouts, yeah.
3: Yeah, because that's the key, isn't it? She's off the second row here.
4: Yeah, that's right. I'm not too sure how the one sort of gets out. It's only had one start, so we'll just have to play it by ear and see where we end up, pretty much.
3: Well, we've got you. We'll get a thought on your two stable runners. Santa Pazienza, oh so brave, against Illicit Love last time out. What are you thinking tonight?
4: Yeah, I'll be going forward with him, trying to just keep out of trouble. He went good here 2 weeks ago when he was in front and just got beat by Todd Mitchell's horse, that Ferdinand, which is not a bad horse as well. So, yeah, if he can do the same sort of race, I'd say he'd be very hard to beat, yeah.
3: And Sans au revoir in our Silk Road final.
4: Yeah, she's got a good draw to the second line there. So, yeah, if she gets a good run through, but 1,700 metres is probably not her go. But, hey, you never know.
3: Good luck.
4: Thank you.
0: Was quite taken by that last start effort by the Always Be Mickey filly and Wittenberg Bell. Just traffic's going to be the issue.
5: Two starts has had, both of them are drawn second row, so it cops a third one where it's drawn nine and follows out the one who gets off the gate okay. So I think it'll probably get a nice run three or four back on the inside. It does hit the line quite nicely, so lovely big type. You can understand that every start it has, it'll get better, and being by an Always Be Mickey sire, they tend to strengthen up with racing.
0: Her favourite is the six, TaylorMade, now $3, unbeaten in two public runs. What have you made of them?
5: I'm a little bit cautious on this one tonight. I could be wrong. I just thought the couple of trials it had have been very quiet trials. They haven't got a lot of time. Matthew White kind of indicated in his draw that he'd be very happy if he saw it running on tonight and improving with every start. $3 is probably the rock bottom I'd want to be going on. The market seems to be pushing it that way, but for me, I just think it's on a learning curve.
0: I thought tonight might have been the night that Better Be Special could break through.
5: Yeah, I thought this horse was a really good chance tonight. Just map it to go forward, probably find the front. Thought the gate speed will come from the three and the four here. Its last two starts, it's trying

0: The burn across him out wide, it couldn't get there. Has an intermediate barrier draw tonight. I think if he's positive off the gate here, Josh, and can find it, I think it can win, and it's probably at the right price at 450.
1: The three in the book is a rose, David Butcher for Anna Donnelly. The money was on last week and ran fourth. What did you make of that run, and how do we assess the chances tonight?
0: Good chance of leading anyway, at least, if not in front or in the trail, and from there it's going to be a great chance. I mean, that formula on Olympic Co's got to stand up tonight. Olympic Co goes around later on, but she always showed ability early on in her career, and she always had great gate speed, and that'll put her at the top end of the race, so she's a must-have here.
1: The one see the cash for Dylan and Joe Ferguson had shown enough in her workouts and trials to suggest that she would win a maiden race, and probably no surprise to see that market move.
0: No, Barrier 1's a big asset, isn't it, if you've got gate speed in 3 and 4 here and you don't have to do a lot. You can see it's still very green, but the trial win prior to its debut run was strong, Matthew, so a bit of confidence in the camp.
1: When the two in the book, Seaside Charlie, travelled up to the North Island, I thought we'd get a maiden win pretty quickly, but it's been nothing but frustration since, really.
0: He's kind of got a few steps, hasn't he? He's got steps like Fred Astaire, this bloke, but he's got a bit of a motor. He just, sometimes he doesn't, you even can see him there, he doesn't concentrate, he's not the easiest horse to drive. Fergie knows him quite well, he's now driven him last start and into tonight, so yeah, only for the brave for me, Matt.
1: Numbers for you?
0: I'm going 4, 3, and 6 here. I thought better be special at the price. I'll give it one more chance. It had Auckland form prior to last start at Cambridge. It was good. It was on a quick lead-up time. It's all about finding the front or being in the trail here. So for me, 4 on top over 3 arrows. Found the 6 tailor-made in my top 3. And I put in best of the rest Winberg Bell because $15 does seem a bit of overs for a horse that's hit the line in its 2 starts today.
1: Yeah, seems a nice each-way price. Market update from you, Thad Taylor.
2: The money's coming for that filly on screen late into $3 off that $3.40 price was tailor-made. It is the worst result. It could start south of $3 in this last 50 seconds of betting. The hot runner is going to be See the Cash, though, a 9 into $6, so a good push there. And look, we're seeing a really nice push around the Wales top pick late, Better Be Special. That $4.50, I don't think will hold up. That's the mover late, Better Be Special. So those are the three they want. Tailor-made, our worst way. See the Cash, the market mover and hot runner. And number 4, Better Be Special, moving late.
1: Thanks very much, Thad. Not too long until they start to score up. What are we expecting out of the gate here, Craig? The 3 and the 4 to be looking to get to the market?
0: I think so. I mean, Seaside Charlie's always been a bit rough off the gate, and the 1's only hit the 1 start. So I think 3 and 4 off the gate here, they may show the most speed and might not be the worst Quinella late in the piece.
1: Into $4.40 now is a Better Be Special. Josh Dickey does the driving for Derek, and Nisha Ball has shown gate speed in the last couple of starts. Hasn't quite been able to find the front, but good runs all the same. They're scoring up behind the mobile for the NZ CMA parking at Cambridge Raceway mobile base. Let's go and join Aaron White for the fifth of the night.
3: 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First leg of a treble. There, green lights, and we're off and racing. Coming out nicely, Better Be Special on the outside of a rose. Back on the inside, See the Cash and Seaside Charlie. They're followed by Big Wheels, Winberg Bell back on the inside. Matthew White just eases the race favourite back into a seventh now as they make that turn out of the home straight. That being tailor-made. 3 lengths away, Hearts and Aces. See What a Bet to be the last on settling down. Better Be Special. Josh Dickey doing the year driving here. Into the back by 2, a rose will nestle into the trail, and 3 back, See the Cash. Up on the outside, sitting there, fourth and parked was Big Wheels with James Stormont as they get to the 1600 metres. Winberg Bell on the inside, then Seaside Charlie's 1-1 for Fergie, looking for a race-to-race winning driving double. They're followed by Taylor Made, who's back third last on its back, Hearts and Aces. See What a Bet, Michael Hay the last, with a lead-up time in 42.4. NZMCA parking at Cambridge Raceway pace. They sweep across the top, and our leader is Better Be Special. The Better's Delight Gelding will look to take them all the way here in the trailer rose, and up on the outside exposed parked here is Big Wheels. There is a move coming from the back. See What a Bet. See the Cash, 3 back on the pegs, and then Seaside Charlie 1-1. Back on the inside, Winberg Bell with Royden Downey's green cap, and now back second last, Taylor Made, the captain treacherous filly and race favourite, and Hearts and Aces back last. They're on the homeward lap, and the fifth on the program here tonight. and it is Better Be Special. See What A Bet's up on the outside. A Rose has enjoyed that perfect slipstream in behind the race favourite for the Chief David Butcher, and they're followed then by Big Wheels. Back over on the inside then to See The Cash with the second quarter 30.5 in the running line as they work through the back with Seaside Charlie from Winberg Bell, and they're followed by Taylor Made and Still Hearts and Aces, 600 to go, the last. So Better Be Special to the end of the back straight, looking to take them all the way. See What A Bet, Rose waiting the TFS Horse Transport passing lane. Big Wheels 1-1. See The Cash all dressed up, nowhere to go. Back over on the inside then to Winberg Bell. Hearts and Aces gets around runners. Now this race favourite's going to have to pick a path through runners. Taylor Made and Seaside Charlie's back with those as they come for home. 30 seconds that back straight quarter, and it's Better Be Special away by 3 by 4 a Rose. See What A Bet down the outside. Hearts and Aces back the inside. Winberg Bell, it's a Better Be Special though, the Better's Delight gelding Better Be Special, and it was a special front running Joshua Dickey drive to get the prize. A Rose second. See What A Bet, I'd say, just holds on for third from Winberg Bell. Then Hearts and Aces, the race favourite, didn't get much luck from the 500 to home. She's run the race out very strongly though, Taylor Made. Put her in a black book. Back in the field then to See The Cash. They were followed by Big Wheels, and back amongst those tail enders there to Seaside Charlie. 243.96, 159.9, 28.5, last half and 58.5. Number four, Better Be Special. Kenny Baines along with Mrs. J.L. Baines, Raylene and Ken Ball, the owners. Derek and Nisha Ball trained Joshua Dickey. Lovely front-running drive to secure the NZMCA parking at Cambridge Raceway. Mobile Pace over the three arrows. HC, What A Bet, will just hold out the nine. Winberg Bell for third. 4, 3, 8 and 9, the numbers here in the fifth on the program. Put that down to a beautiful Joshua Dickey front-running steer for race five.
1: He racked them, stacked them, and then ran away from about the 400-metre mark, and turned out pretty much how we thought it would, Craig, and the winner's just been a bit too good.
4: Yeah, he's going to be hinting at that in the last 2 or 3 weeks. Not getting across him at the start's been costly for him. Tonight he got there, David got the trail, and they looked at Quinella a long way from home. Got a nice run, just agree with what you're saying around See What A Bet. Hadn't had a run since April, so there's further improvement in it. And yeah, the favourite just got back, and I think it was more a case. It got a little bit lost at the 400, maybe one to follow. But Josh Dickey doesn't drive that often for Derek Ball, but he's got on this one, and he got that one home really, really nicely. Not overly big, but got a little bit of nippiness about it.
1: And nice run too from the fourth horse, Winberg Bell, sneaking up the markers there. Don't think we'll be getting a $15 quote next time that horse does go to the races. But another win for Derek and Nisha. That's win number 6 for them for the season so far from 62-odd starters. And Josh Dickey winning races, well, we're pretty familiar with that, aren't we? He's one of the best in the business up there in the North Island. Yeah, plenty to follow out of that. See What A Bet was an excellent run, of course, the half to See What I See, who we saw go round in our previous at Addington. And See What A Mickey, one to follow from the Ken Barron stable back at the trials this week as well. Nicole Sims is standing by to catch up with a winning driver, Joshua Dickey.
5: Thanks for that, Matt. Just catching up here with Josh. Congratulations. You've been with him the last few starts and he's been building to this, hasn't he?
6: Well, he has, Nicole. He went really good last start. He just dropped the bit on, just going off the back, and he, once I got the hood off, he got going again, and there wasn't much in it for him to run third. And yeah, just sort of be positive with him tonight. As I say, he's quite a laid-back fella, and just got the hood off him and got him interested. He loved it, yeah.
5: So I guess that's a positive going forward then, isn't it? Because he'll probably take confidence from that, do you think?
6: Oh, I think so. He's such a relaxed little guy that when they run harder, it'd probably suit him because he won't be working, you know. But at least you know he's there when you wake him up. So it was a great effort tonight. He won well.
5: All right. Well, good luck for your runner coming up as well, Paramount Spur. Hoping he can go well with Pacifiers on.
6: Yeah, thank you. Yeah, no, he's a lovely wee trotter and good connection. So, yeah, thank you. Yeah, cheers.
1: Yeah. Joshua Dickey gets the win there with a Better Be Special. Had been knocking on the door, but beautiful front-running drive and just a little bit too much zip there over the concluding stages. Still plenty to come out of Cambridge Raceway tonight. The sixth is the Daily Double Handicap Trot. That's a good trotting race. Whatever it takes has taken a lot of money, and there's a couple there from the Nicky Chilcott stable that are worth having a look at as well. But one of the more even races of the night here at Addington, Thad Taylor. Why am I here? A $2.70 favourite. What's happening in this market?
2: Tricky affair, Matt. Tricky affair. They're not exactly climbing out of trees to take the 270 about why am I here. They're back.

0: backing a few, including remission, even though that's $5 out to $5.50. Salute. Steady around 440. The only move we've seen is up the top, and it's the worst way for the TAB, in fact. So this is a nice bit of each way around Art Jordan. Opened $11 into $8, and the worst way, as I say, for the TAB, but I couldn't put the line through too many here, Crossy. Many with a chance in the fifth of the evening.
1: Yeah, they all sort of fall into the same category. With the right run, they can win it, but that's the operative saying, I guess. They all need the right sort of trip and transit. I think the horse who's well-placed is Remission. Going back through her races, she's been in some strong ones. She's back to a rating 35 now, and she shouldn't really be at that rating for too long. Last start beaten 11 lengths by Kotari Remu. Now, she did finish ninth. I went back and looked through that run. Sectionally, she wasn't actually the worst Remission. Her overall time was 224.2. Now, if you lined all of these horses up in their last sort of two or three starts here at Addington, there's not too many of them that would go anywhere near 224.2. That's sort of what you'd expect the sort of rating 50 sort of horses to race. So I think she's coming off a high in terms of the races that she's been in, and with the right sort of trip, she's at the right price to win it. Why Am I Here is in the same boat. Slashing run from him here two starts ago to run second. Luckless last time. Doesn't have a lot of gate speed, though. He's generally quite lethargic off the arm, so he might be a get-back run on type. 7 Miracle Memphis will be getting into it, and 9 Salute downgrades to a 35. Back in distance suits. He did have some steering issues last time. Probably didn't help himself. If I were to have a play in the race, it would be Remission. Horse 6 each way.
2: Bruce, you've got Why Am I Here going around in here. Run 2 back very good. Last start, no luck.
3: Yeah, he just didn't get a go last week. The week before, I'd written him off at the 500, and he actually showed what he's got. He's just got to bring that game tonight.
2: Comes up with a wide draw. What are you thinking from there?
3: Oh, he's just got to go back like we've been doing. I can't work him out. Jim can't work him out. That he just won't go out of the gate, but he's ginormous afterwards.
2: You've also got 1L going around, and I guess the hardest thing to believe how long it's been since he's won a race, because he's going super.
3: Yeah, how much closer you have to be than last week? Yeah, in the old days that would have been a dead heat, wouldn't it? But tonight would be an absolute thrill if we could pull that one off, with the association with Colin and Julie looking after that horse while I was sick last year and stuff. It would be amazing.
2: And he's racing well enough to be there?
3: Oh, yeah, he has. He's going to have to do some work, but if the junior drivers get it in the head to go, it'll play into our hand.
2: Good luck tonight.
3: Yeah, thanks, guys.
4: Yeah, he's been a bit of a frustrating horse for Bruce and everyone associated with him at Why Am I Here. He beaten 2.1 lengths last week, only beat one horse home. That horse was Taumutu Lad, who just came out and run second in our last.
5: Andrew Barry won that day, and he kind of was on the fence doing no work, and he ran on quite nice. He's one of those horses who always is running on. He's frustrating, and when he's drawn wide, he's got no gate speed, so he goes back in the draw. If you're taking 270... he's probably short enough for me, Matt. I think he can win, but he'll need a bit of luck.
4: Salute's a horse that always seems to take money when sneaking into this grade. Cops a wide draw tonight, though.
5: Yeah, it does. I thought his last two runs are probably in better fields. Mickey's Courage race was a pretty good race, and this is not an easy race for it drawing the gate, but it's probably reliant on a hot tempo and getting into it late. So, yeah, it's a chance. It's in my top four.
4: The 6 Remission, Matt Cross, very keen. You're keen as well, I understand.
5: Well, I've been on it its last 3 or 4 starts, and it's kind of dropping down the rating points every time. If you look at that last start run, and Matt was completely onto it, they went 222 overall. 222. Now, finished midfield, but 224 would get you home 9 times out of 10 in this type of field. This is not detrimental to this field, but it's more like a Sunday condition type of field than a Friday night lights type of field. So I think it's found the right race. Remission just needs the right run.
4: In terms of exposed form, there's none much better than that horse on screen, Miracle Memphis.
5: If you're talking about sectionals, around the best last mile, best last 800 in its race the other day behind Longview Tui, that's probably good enough to get money here, and at $6 is an each way chance. So I went 6 on top to beat 7, 8, and 9. I thought it was a very difficult race. Might be kind of a race to sit back and relax and just take it all in.
4: You certainly wouldn't be surprised if a horse like Art Jordan or Lord Mudrick at a bit of a price. Even Give Me Some Lovings runs some nice races in the career and comes up with a good draw.
5: Well, you always got to do a map for the race, and when you look at the race, it looks like Lord Mudrick will lead. He's not in great form, but he's probably the first of the marker picks.
4: Yeah, and he's been going well enough lately too, the Chris Butt trained and driven runner. Art Jordan, I thought, was very good here on Sunday. Carter Dalgetty chasing a another victory here on Friday night. Lights comes up with a very good draw. Don't forget about the FNL Winter Wipeout Midnight Diamond in tonight's Darren DeFilippi. $2 the current price. You can have a boosted price of $2.50. 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
1: Well, you and the whale, I reckon you'd be chicken chips, man. I'm definitely a salt and vinegar man. You can get back to us on that later. Down to the start. 1980. Racing. Lord Fantasy and Lord Mudrick both came out running, and Remission gets handy. Art Jordan looking to be holding out Lord Fantasy. Won't hold Lord Mudrick out, though. Back into fifth is Ultimate Perfection. Sixth, the inside, Gimme Some Lovin'. There's a neck away to Miracle Memphis. One and a half off to Shadow Creek. There's one length away to Why Am I Here, who's eased back second to last. And a length and a half away to Salute at the Tail. Remission wants the lead here, and Lord Mudrick is happy to hand. So Remission goes to the front. The harness link lead time was 26. Lord Mudrick now has the trail. There's a length and a half away to Art Jordan. One length off to Lord Fantasy, and four back along the inside is Gimme Some Lovin'. One out, one back is Ultimate Perfection in front of Miracle Memphis. Third last, Shadow Creek, got off the markers. A length and a half behind it, Why Am I Here, and Salute takes off from the back. The leader is Remission by a length and a half on Lord Mudrick. They're 1,200 from home. Running third is Art Jordan. Lord Fantasy gets closer on the outside, and Gimme Some Lovin' might have to do a bit of sweet talking to get out of there. He's four back along the inside. Three wide, Miracle Memphis goes in front of Salute. They go past Ultimate Perfection. Going three wide, Why Am I Here on the outside of Shadow Creek. They've gone inside halfway. For

0: Why Am I Here? Lord Mudrick urged on in the trail. Miracle Memphis the centre. Then Art Jordan, who awaits a run. Two lengths away to Lord Fantasy and Gimme Some Love and the leader Remission. 300 metres to go, led by a length and a half. Third quarter, 28.9. Lord Mudrick hard at work. So Salute, three wide. Why Am I Here? We're coming off its back now. Miracle Memphis. Art Jordan needs a run. Remission in front. Led a length and a half. Lord Mudrick. Then Why Am I Here from Salute. Still Remission, the leader. 100 to go from Why Am I Here. And Lord Mudrick, Remission with her head in front from Why Am I Here, and Lord Mudrick still Remission leads. They hit the post tight. She might have held on, but it's a photo. Remission and Why Am I Here hit it locked together. Lord Mudrick will be third. Fourth maybe Art Jordan just from Salute, and then came Miracle Memphis, Gimme Some Lovin'. They were followed across by Lord Fantasy Ultimate Perfection and Shadow Creek. She had it everywhere, Remission. Number six, Why Am I Here has made it interesting. 29.2 the last quarter. 2 minutes, 0.2 was the Aldebaran Park last mile. Remission, Why Am I Here? Here's the post. They hit it. And it's close. Why Am I Here in Remission in a photo? We need the judge. Lord Mudrick will be third. Art Jordan will be fourth. So it's going to be a photo between six and eight. Then it's 5-1. We need Judge Mark Gilligan to split them here in race five between Remission and Why Am I Here. Five will be third, one will be fourth. It's a photo finish, Matt, after race five.
1: You know it's close when you're not prepared to declare one, Matthew Cross. You've pretty good at that photo finish at Addington Raceway. Maybe to the naked eye, right on the line, it looked like Why Am I Here might have got the nose in front, Craig, and tell you what, you didn't want to be on it anywhere other than that last ride either.
2: If you're on the $2.70 at the 400, as flat as a biscuit, but it just kept whacking and whacking. They're all going up, down like a cork of the ocean, and it probably outbobbed the rest of them. So, nothing in it. Probably deserved one if it got there because it had the toughest run, Matt. Remission kind of had its chance in front. I thought it was well guided by Mir. Found the front, knocked them off middle stages, tried to sprint again at the top of the lane, but it had its chance. And yeah, Art Jordan, probably the unlucky one, threw back on the fence, ran on to Cater in fourth.
1: Yeah, beautiful drive from Mia Holbrook. Did everything she could to win that race. It was just at the end of the day, as we have a look at that photo, that might be a narrow margin there to the eight by the looks of it. Why Am I Here?

0: a well-deserved victory. Bruce has got a nice chance a little bit later on too with 1L. This one, a Sky Major 4-year-old gelding out of Why Am I Better, who was a pretty handy mare for David Hungry Pierce back in the day. But Andy McCook is standing by the looks of it, alongside Jimmy Curtin. No, they tell me we're not. We might be able to bring you some recorded coverage of that one. But James Curtin returns victorious with Why Am I Here at Addington Raceway. Plenty more still to come on your Friday night lights. We've got plenty coming out of Cambridge and plenty more still to come out of Addington Raceway as well. Next cab off the rank for us is race number 6 out of Cambridge, 7 minutes out. Whatever It Takes, who's been very good in 2 runs back from a spell, is your $3 favourite. But there's plenty chasing there by the looks of that market, Thad Taylor.
1: Yeah, they are, but gee, it's been quite a significant move for Whatever It Takes. The money was on last time when it battled on well for fourth, but the resuming win was good. So $4.60 into $3, clear favourite now, and it wasn't favourite when we opened. That honour went with Santa Pazienza, who's out to $3.20. They'll start pretty closely together in this market, those two, I would suggest, but obviously the market mover is Whatever It Takes. Brass Razoo's been out, $3.80 out to $4.80, but something had to give. And then not too much else to speak of. Scanning down the page, She's All Legs is a little bit of interest at each way odds, but decent market move here for the 5, Aaron, Whatever It Takes.
2: Them in here is 6, 8, 4, and 5. I'm going to go with She's All Legs. Last time here at Cambridge, over 2,200 metres off a stand, was 3 starts ago and was a very comfortable win. Was a very good win, in fact, over Brother Johnson. We've just seen Patrick Mahomes pick up Brother Johnson earlier here tonight. So don't mind the profile around the Volstead mare's chances here. Karen Blanchard looking for a couple of ownership wins here tonight as well. Peter Ferguson with the Blanchard's training. So we'll go that way at the each way. 6.50 and 2. The 8, Santa Pazienza, knocking on the door for another win. Very good here in behind Ferdinand, as we heard from Royden Downey earlier there with Nicole. And I thought that run in behind Illicit Love was very good at Auckland last time. It's at the 3.20. Put in the 4, Brass Razoo. Be better off for those last couple of runs, Andre Potama. And yes, the 5, Whatever It Takes. It was a nice win here, fresh up, beating Tinker Bell. Comes out of that Ferdinand race at its last start, Morris McKendry. Jeremy Young, 6.845 to open a double race 6 for me.
3: Well, Nikki, race number 6, 2 runners, Brass Razoo and Eyes to Heaven. To start a big night for you, you've got a big team in here. We'll start with Brass Razoo. What have you made of recent efforts?
4: Look, his last start at Auckland, he was terrible, but we have had a few little niggly issues with him, and it was a poor decision by the trainer to even start him. I should have scratched him. You should always go with your gut, and my gut told me not to start, and the end result was what I expected. So, look, we've worked through those, and he seems to have really turned the corner, to be honest. There were nothing major, but he's a bit of a sooky bubba, and anything little that niggles at him, he thinks he's going to die. So, look, I am really happy with him. He's great. He's just a little bit awkward through the first 200 metres, but once he finds his rhythm, then he's lovely. So we've got Andre on board tonight. Great driver, so I'm sure he'll figure it out. And he probably is a better horse off a helmet, so I'll be just suggesting that if he can just find a helmet and let him use his speed late, that's probably his best chance.
3: You've also got Eyes to Heaven, and who you'll partner with. She's fresh up. How has she come back this prep?
4: Yeah, super happy with her too. She had a quiet trial here last Saturday, and she ran second, but just trialled up really nice, went to the long, strong, and trotting great. So, look, she has generally steps and runs the tapes really strong. So she will get her opportunity, hopefully, tonight to find the top. She likes it there, and if I can find the top and just roll them evens, I think she's a really solid each-way chance. Even though fitness is probably not on her side, I think she's done a lot of work at home, and I'm pretty happy with her.
3: Good luck.
4: Thank you.
0: In all my years of watching trackside, I've heard horses called a lot of things, but sooky bobber might be the first time I've ever heard that used to describe a horse, but there's a motor there.
5: Oh, she's brutally honest, Nikki. I've known her for 32 years, and there's no grey, black and white. She just tells it as it is, but you're on her 2 runners. I think Brass Razoo, good luck to Johnny Magnus, who's got a share in this horse. Johnny put so much into the harness racing game, and big syndicate in this horse. I thought it was quite good the other day. It's a chance. And Eyes to Heaven, 2,200 metre stand as its go as well. Good stepper on the speed. They both can get money.
0: The 8 in the book is Santa Pazienza. As we jump ahead there, we see Eyes to Heaven on the screen. The 8 is Santa Pazienza.

0: Are 2 seconds on the last two starts. You know what you're going to get from the Royden Downey trained runner.
1: Both of them really good. Manner's normally key. Ferdinand's form should stack up. Illicit Love's form should definitely stack up. Second favourite in the market, and I've rated it second on my selections.
0: The 5, Whatever It Takes, super win first up from a spell, and I actually thought was very good, running 6th last time out.
1: Its sectionals were outstanding in that race, but got back in the field and made good ground. It was one of the standout sectionals out of it. Sophia, its first up run was after 161 days, so you expect further improvement. I always like this horse, a creatine. We've already seen one creatine win earlier on from the Dixon Barn. Wouldn't be surprised we get two.
0: A little bit like the stablemate earlier on and Patrick Mahomes, you know what you're going to get with She's All Legs, and a bit of an opportunist type of horse.
1: It's interesting, isn't it? It's had a couple of mobiles back to a stand. It's not an overly strong

0: There's an $81 shot. No $81 tonight, Scoots. Probably a little bit one pace. Wouldn't think it's beaten. It just keeps kicking. A horse that you don't want back in the field, though. It's a horse that's better on the speed, so I think they'll try and step and be on the speed as far as they can.
1: Two rise to the occasions, ultra consistent, probably just lacking that punch to grab a win.
0: It's probably a horse that can't sit parked out and had to do that the other day. If you look at its previous

0: $1 quote. Top four for you?
1: Yeah, I went whatever it takes. I thought last two runs really encouraging off a big spell. It's come back really strongly for Jeremy Young. So I went five on top over Centipede Nzienza. Got form at Alexandra Park. That's much stronger than Friday night at Cambridge. And I put the two Nicky Chilcott runners in, Brass Razu and Eyes to Heaven, who's a bit of value.
0: Late market update here, Thad.
2: Nips under $3 is whatever it takes. So clearly the best back runner and hot runner, whatever it takes. Aaron's top selection, She's All Legs, was $6.50 when we last spoke, into $4.80. So a good push there around She's All Legs. And look, no money or not a Brass Razu for Brass Razu. Out to $6.50, a little bit of money late for Eyes to Heaven. The stablemate, 16 into 14, but your hot runner, number five, whatever it takes.
0: Thanks, Thad. If there's one horse in this race that I thought would have won a lot more races than what they have, it's Kawarau Lil, right at the bottom of the book at $51. There looked to be ability there early on.
1: Well, now she's a seven-year-old. I think you're right, probably going through her five- and six-year-old career, you thought, well, she could win four or five races, and she trials up nicely and then doesn't put it together on race day. So for me, she's a watch and see, and she's got out to very big money.
0: Certainly has. They're not too far away from swinging into line here for race number six out of Cambridge. Still plenty of action to come. Come here on your Friday night lights, but the public elect is whatever it takes. Jeremy Young does the training and Morris McKendry in the bike now, $2.80. Let's get upstairs to Aaron before the takes pin.
3: Matters, these runners face up to our starter, Danny Blakemore, race six, the Daily Double Trot, and the Barrier Strands release. We're underway. Now, getting it wrong at the start, Santa Pazzi ends at Carwado Lil. So they're out the back. Scoots will come and take the early lead from Rise to the Occasion and looking to move forward, Eyes to Heaven. Yeah, followed then by She's All Legs, Neve, whatever it takes, the race favourite, and to its outsiders, Brass Razu, 4 to 5 lengths away in the field, looking to recover Santa Pazzi into the outside of Carwado Lil. So it is Scoots taking it up. Alan Pyers into the back, leading by two. Eyes to Heaven on the outside to Rise to the Occasion. She's All Legs, three back on the inside. Neve 1-1. Yeah, followed whatever it takes, and to its outside, Brass Razu is its stablemate now to take it up. Eyes to Heaven, Santa Pazzi Enza, and Carwado Lil with Reese Fenson back at the tail. Daily Double Trot, 1500 to go as they make the turn off the back. 50.1 was the lead up time. Eyes to Heaven leads Scoots, a length and a half. Neve facing the breeze third around Rise to the Occasion, and Brass Razu, Andre Potama's got the Suki Bubba in the 1-1. Back over on the inside then to She's All Legs, and they're followed by Santa Pazzi Ends Up. Back second last then to whatever it takes, buried on the pegs here, and to its outside was Carwado Lil. So they complete 1,000 metres of their 22, and it is Eyes to Heaven, Nicky Chilcott down to the Judge Bell, and one to go. Over Scoots, Neve up on the outside, and then Rise to the Occasion, Warren Rich, three back the inner. 1-1 to Brass Razu, She's All Legs, awkwardly spotted on the inside of Santa Pazzi Ends with Royden Downey, and they're followed then by whatever it takes. This race favourite's got a bit of work to do in the last 900 metres from an awkward position against the pegs, now back last. Carwado Lil gets a neck in front of it. Second quarter in 31.5, and through the back goes Eyes to Heaven from Neve. Back on the inside, Scoots waiting the TFS Horse Transport passing lane. Brass Razu travels well, 1-1. Then Rise to the Occasion, She's All Legs has managed to get away from the pegs. Santa Pazzi Ends has been punched three wide. Carwado Lil, and whatever it takes, is following She's All Legs. So off the back they come. Eyes to Heaven, Neve's up there to pressure now with 400 to go. Neve runs to the top, 29.8. Brass Razu, Santa Pazzi Ends, She's All Legs. She's just heavily pocketed at this stage. Going for a gallop was Carwado Lil, and well out the back then to the race favourite. Well, whatever it takes, top of the home straight. Neve takes over by two. Brass Razu, She's All Legs is found space. Santa Pazzi ends her. It's Neve in front. She's All Legs is starting to mow it down through on the inside. Neve, She's All Legs. Neve gripping on. Well, the owners are crossing the Sunshine State. Hopefully you got plenty over there too, Mr. O'Connor. Neve's home. Second over. She's All Legs in front of Brass Razu. Santa Pazzi ends her. They were followed Rise to the Occasion. Scoots further back in the field then to Eyes to Heaven. Never a factor, whatever it takes. And back with that was Carwado Lil. Well, Neve, Greg O'Connor, Karen O'Connor, Sue Williams, the owners and breeders, and that's been a good tough win. That's the real Neve turning up to the races tonight. 2:53.02 will trim it up with the 10-metre handicap here as well.

29 points, 659.4, 206.5, and 9 beats the 6 here. She's All Legs has worked home strongly. So that'll be the runner-up in front of the 4 Brass Razoo and the 8 Santa Pazzi ends a 9, 6, 4, and 8 here in the 6th on the program. It's 3 wins from 19 starts now for the Royal Aspirations 5-year-old mare Jacinta Franco, and the Wizard Todd Mitchell with a lovely drive will get the prize here, and it'll be one Gio Connor very happy. I'll be pretty happy tomorrow night watching the bloodstock that he gets to race in the Inter-Dominion Grand Final, but he'll have a little bit of money now in the trouser pocket after Neve at $31, Mr. O'Connor. We do a value bet each way for our punters club. I didn't see that one coming.

0: Week, Aaron. Yes, well done to Greg Karen and Sir Williams on the success there of Neve. Really strong performance too, Craig.
1: Was. I mean, it's been hinting for a while. I know Greg's been quite bullish on in a couple of weeks, and he's been a little bit disappointed, but today, kind of driven like the best horse in the race, $35. Gee, Queensland might have a bit of Kiwi money over there after tonight.
0: He'll be walking around with a smile tomorrow night at Albion Park, that is for sure. We're going to take a break here on Friday Night Lights, and when we return, we're going to continue the build in towards the next out of Addington Raceway. Looks like
2: what are you up to this Sunday? Join the Sunday Session. Galaxy action from Oamaru. The Met has harness action for all you Trox fans. And we've got dual greyhound action. We'll be at both the Sports Bowl and Palmerston North. Sunday from 11 a.m.
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12: They're just about ready. They're at the barrier for the Darren DeFilippi Memorial Handicap Trot, and they're off and running.
13: Unique Starter lined them up. Stylish Monarch going to it. And then he's a bright native, getting the run through the inner. Further back, Yankee Nova just battling now and down the outside. Avalon Petite, but it's Unique Star. And it's holding them all at bay. Unique Star, he's a bright native, trying to get to it, but Unique Star too good.
9: Mari Invasion, 180 to go, out by 3 Black Jackie, then Dragon Man and Spencer Gore, but it's all Mari Invasion, and Mari Invasion's going to win the Darren DeFilippi Memorial by about 2 1/4. Tyron Lockie's over on the inside. Ale Rouge is still in front in the Darren DeFilippi Memorial. It's Ale Rouge, a length and a half. Monty Python and Tyron Lockie, they can't get Robbie close. He wins the juniors feature. Ale Rouge beat Monty Python.
0: A few more special victories from the Darren DeFilippi over the years. 2006, Johnny Cox did the driving of Lavrys the Gill for Phil Williamson. And the most important thing about that, Craig, ever since that year, it has been a trot. It sort of flitted between a trot and a pace up until that year, but it's been a firm trot now for 20 years, and we've seen some wonderful additions there. Phil Williamson, obviously, with a great record in the race, as too his son Matthew, winning 3 of them.
1: What do you notice about that is how many of those drivers have gone on to be good trainers? Regan Todd, Marketplace at the moment. Obviously, the likes of Sam Smolenski, Matthew Williamson's team's going phenomenal. He's won this race 3 years. I didn't know that till today.

0: race as well. We're closing in on finding whether we're going to etch a new name into the list of winning drivers or whether Riley Harrison can join both Mark Harrell and Sarah O'Reilly as a dual winner of the Darren DeFilippi in its 31st running. Just over 7.5 minutes out, though, from the start of race number 6 out of Addington. This one, the Road Metals Trot. Very, very even field here. $3.40 plays $3.60, and the favouritism ranks here. Thad, what can you tell us?
1: Gotta love this, don't you? A 10-year-old trotter off the pole with 125 starts, the favourite just ahead of a trotter with 8 starts, and it's a 3-year-old in Chokdar. So look, at this stage, Avros Majesty holds the call and looks like it will do up until the race start. There are two horses that they want to back here outside the two favourites. One is our Evie Ray. Couple of good seconds at its last two races. Touch 650, it's into $5. And Go Home Denise, well, just gone 14 into 13. Don't know if that's the bottom of the mark there for Blair Orange and Ken Barron. That's the worst way for the TAB currently, is Go Home Denise. Tricky old affair, as it has been all night with these big fields, Matthew.
2: I play a bit of a roughie here, Thad. It's getting out to a pretty backable sort of price. His name is Majestic Monkey. I've found him in the top three. Don't mind him from the wide barrier draw. He's such a good beginner. He's progressive, probably going to race his way out of this grade pretty quickly. If he can get away fast and find a nice spot in transit here, he might be some sort of top four rough play for you, Majestic Monkey. Chokdar is likely to bounce its way somewhere close to the speed and give you a pretty good side up front. He's another one, much like his stable mate, Majestic Monkey, who's going to go through the grades. I don't think there's much between them ability-wise, but a discrepancy at the price. Our Evie Ray going well, and you can't leave Buffy Northstains out in a race like this. Maybe a gold coin on the 10 here. Majestic Monkey, a horse with plenty of upside.
3: Darren, our Evie Ray goes around here. What have you made of her last couple of starts?
4: I've been real happy with her, really. Yeah, no, she seems to be getting a bit more tractable, and no, I've been really happy. Couldn't be any more happy, really. Yeah.
3: What are you expecting from her tonight?
4: Hopefully do everything right, and 2,000 metres probably maybe a wee bit on the short side, but depends how they go up top, and you know, hopefully she can get a nice sort of drag into it and run on. But her work's been great, and she does the majority of the work on the beach these days, so you know, she's a happy horse.
3: Good luck, mate.
0: Couple of really good confidence building runs for our Evie Ray down there in the deep south, and she'll be looking to translate that confidence to here at Addington.
5: Problem I've got with her is her standing start. If this was 2,600 metres, I'd be much more confident with her chances, because she's always slow away. She works into the race. Over 2,000 metres, the first 400 metres is critical. You've got to be on the speed or in the first six anyway. So Ricky will do his best to get her underway. I agree with this. She's racing really well. I'm just not sure how far back she's going to get in the field.
0: And two of the last three starts from Avros Majesty up the top of the book. He's been beaten by He Ain't Faking and Tarragindi. Trotting form down in that part of the world doesn't get much better than that.
5: Yeah, Barrier One's interesting draw, isn't he? He's a real old war horse who's been up and down the rating bands. This is the advantage of dropping back. He's now, what, won 15 races and he's still only a rating 38. He's got Carter on him. He still parades really well for Dennis O'Connell in those colours, and he's a great horse. He's a good follower. I don't expect him to trot away and lead, but if he can just settle in the first three or four, he's got a great finish on him.
0: You're very keen on Chokdar tonight. Did everything but win last time, just going down narrowly.
5: He's next best of the night for me, Chokdar, for two reasons. The run behind Buffy Northstains was great. The standing start prior to that was very good. Stepped away nicely. I like when they're drawn out wide. He was a good juvenile, Chokdar. He raced in some very good company, and he's had three runs back now from a spell. So for me, I thought 360 was okay. If that holds up, nice price.
0: As a 22 race winner, Buffy Northstains gets in here pretty well.
5: Well, that's the other one. Just a bit of an awkward draw being the second row. She was off the front. She's a must have, and she's probably overs at $12. A bit like Avros Majesty, the advantage of up and down the ratings for so many times. And a lot of these times, she gets some penalty free when Mia drives or they put the junior drivers on. So been well placed by Bruce Negus and wonderful mare, so she's a great top four chance.
0: Matt Crossfield, a spot for the 10 in Majestic Monkey, a last start winner for Coaster here.
5: Well, a beat helped me, and I've always thought helped me is actually going quite well at the moment for the Stapledon Barns, so I don't dismiss its chances. I think it's a little bit about how it begins and where it gets into the running. I think probably Chokdar at this stage might have its wood, that what the market says, but maybe at $18 it's a bit of value and you put it into your trifectas.
0: Bit of money floating around for the 7 in the book, Go Home Denise. Blair Orange for Ken Barron just does enough most weeks to keep the hook baited.
5: She's got our favourite in a lot of her

0: favourite horses, Go Home Denise, we kind of don't get on.
1: I don't think the last win of Lipstick is going to be the last time we're going to see that runner in the winner's circle.
0: No, I think the run was actually a little bit better in its previous two starts than it indicated, and it just got the right run in the trail last start, beat Katie Grins. This is a similar type of field, but it's drawn the second row, so it's going to need a lot of luck.
1: If MM Sunshine had drawn the front row, probably had a very strong chance, just a little tricky from the barrier.
0: Liked it on Sunday. I thought it was a really good bet, and I thought it had every chance. What Robbie Holmes put it in the trail, Monarch Prince was just too good for him, but it does trot, and it normally trots quickly. 2,000 metres is its go. If we can get amongst them early, it's a top three chance.
1: One horse I've got a lot of time for, and it's starting off the unruly, is the 14 Chester Gold. Sectionally has been excellent in the last couple of runs. It's just that path from the unruly that just makes things a little bit tricky, but well over the odds.
0: You always find one of those horses that just gets you every week, and it's one of Chester Gold. I tip it out regularly every week, and it just does enough for you to tip it out again. Probably 2,600 will suit better. Unruly 2,000 metres. It could be 10 to 15 lengths off them after they've gone 400 metres.
1: What have you made of the two resuming runs of Bizzato'o from the Sarah O'Reilly stable?
0: Well, there was money on first up after a trial, and it kind of didn't relevate to anything. So for me, it's a watch and see. It's around 20 to 1. Sarah does a great job with a small team. Taumiru Lad, classic example.
1: Your numbers in our next.
0: I'm going Choctaw on top, as I said. I think it's a very good bet tonight. As long as it can step and be on the speed, I think it can win. The main danger around it, Avros Majesty, because he's beaten better fields than this. And he's got Carter aboard. I found a spot for Buffy Norstains because she's a must in your trifectas. And I put an LEV Ray. I'm just a little bit concerned about the start.
1: 360 plays 360 here a minute out. Thad Taylor, who's going to start favourite in our next?
2: No, oh, I think they've kicked for touch here, Matty, to be honest. I think they've kicked for touch in this race. Oh, they'll go joints, I'd say, and that's sort of how it feels leading into this. They both have their admirers, but the horse that's certainly been moving the most in this market is our Evie Ray. Six into $4.80. Now $4.60. So they've gone again here on our Evie Ray. As I say, Go Home Denise is our worst way, and there's still money for her, losing well over 15,000 on Go Home Denise, but our Evie Ray will be your hot runner. You guys were talking the Darren DeFilippi coming up. Don't forget the FNL Winter Wipeout. It's the Wales' best bet of the night, Midnight Diamond. $2, you can still get $2.50 with that FNL Winter Wipeout. Our Evie Ray, our hot runner, the sixth of the evening.
1: Thanks very much, Thad. Not too far away from swinging into line from the 2,000 metre starting point there at Addington Raceway. Matt Cross, 8, 5, 10 and 13. And Craig the Whale Thompson has them 8, 1, 13 and 5. There is Avros Majesty for Dennis O'Connell. Travelled up from the deep south, Carter Dalgetty looking for his third win of the night with this wonderful campaigner, Dead Heated, and a Meffin Green Mile for replacing at one stage. Generally loves a wet grass track. It's about to take pole position, so let's go and join Matthew Cross for the Road Medals Trot.
3: They get ready now for race number five. Thanks, Matt. Facing up 2,000 metres. Feel them wanting to charge the tape a touch. Ready, they're racing. Avros Majesty stood there. He's blown the start, the favourite. Lipstick got a check and she's out the back door, and Avros Majesty came away in a gallop. Nightlife and Noah Magnifique both blew it as well. Origin didn't, went straight to the front. Chocked her onto the scene on the outside. Five lengths, Majestic Monkey. Three away to our Evie Ray. A length and a half then to Go Home Denise. Bizzato'o next, having to be steadied, passed by Buffy Northstains. Behind her is MM Sunshine. Two lengths, Jetstream. Three lengths away, Chester Gold. There's seven or eight further afield to Nightlife. Florence the Machine, she's well back from Avros Majesty. Lipstick and a break off to Noah Magnifique. There's about 150 to 200 metres top to bottom here. 31.5 the harness length lead time, and it's Chocta. Chocta leading from Origin. Four lengths away to Majestic Monkey. There's five to our Evie Ray. Right behind her is Go Home Denise, who's on the inside range. He wants to run up the track. There's four lengths, Buffy Norstein, trying to chase. A length and a half, MM Sunshine. Three lengths, Bizzato'o Jetstream. Then came Chester Gold. This is a bit like the Tour de France. There's five lengths away to Nightlife. A length and a half away to Florence the Machine. Two behind it, Avros Majesty, and there's five lengths away to Lipstick. First quarter, well, it was the same as the lead time. 31.5, they're at halfway, and the leader, Chocta, by two lengths from Origin. Three lengths away, Majestic Monkey, and our Evie Ray off the inside. Three wide, MM Sunshine, given the shove by Go Home Denise. Buffy Norstains ends up four back along the inside, then Bizzato'o a length away to Jetstream. Chester Gold well back in the middle from Florence the Machine. Nightline.

Life. Avros Majesty in four lengths away to Lipstick as they head down the back. Second quarter, 32.8, 64.3 for the half. Chocta gets out to the 600 metres by two lengths. Origin awaiting the Pebble Beach passing lane. There's three quarters to our Evie Ray. Majestic Monkey, fourth the inside, follows Origin. Go Home Denise has 1-1 cover. Then Buffy Norstains and MM Sunshine, 400 to go. And Chocta tried to slip away. Led by 2.5 from Origin. Then our Evie Ray from Majestic Monkey. 30 seconds the third quarter. Chocta led by two from Origin. Then Majestic Monkey and our Evie Ray. It's Chocta for home from Origin. Majestic Monkey, then our Evie Ray. 150 to go. Chocta three lengths in front from Origin. He's got him beat here, Chocta. He'll take them from pillar to post, and Chocta runs away.

0: Magic Monkey, it's close for fourth between Chester Goal and Our Evie Ray. Then came Go Home Denise, MM Sunshine, Buffy Norstain's Visitor or Nightlife. Avros Majesty stood there at the start, finished back with Lipstick. They were footed in by Jetstream, Florence the Machine, and Noah Magnifique could do nothing but watch on from the rear. 29 was the last quarter, Aldebaran Park last mile, 203.3. If you're on the back foot in these 2,000 metre trots, you're in a lot of trouble. If you're on the front foot, that's what happens. Chokta, too good. Origin 9 is second. Majestic Monkey runs third, number 10. And fourth across will be outside Our Evie Ray. Horse number 5. He's got a lot of upside, this horse. You could see him in 6 or 12 months racing his way to a pretty decent sort of grade. His prelim was good tonight. He's just got better and better. And the best thing about him, well, two things. He can step. And the second part, he's so genuine. It's 8, 9, 10 and 5, the numbers. Matt, was a pretty exciting race in the end. All honest. Zoda Chokta.
1: Yeah, beautiful front running drive from Robbie Close, his 28th win of the season. And once Chokta had jumped to the front like that, it was always going to be hard to beat, Craig.
2: Well, I find those 2,000 metre stands actually drawing out wide a huge advantage. If you're on the inside there and they just get a slight walk up, they can be two or three lengths in front of them after 400 metres. And he just ended that with a run the week before, Matt. So nice training performance, nice drive. Robbie, he kind of steadied the speed and then sprinted again at the top of the lane and was left to the roughies running second and third. Majestic Monkey quite good and running third. Avros Majesty blew the start.
1: Meaning you'll be lining up again next week to back Chester Goal.
2: Oh, Chester Goal. Geez, it just does enough for you. But again, 2,600 maybe 2,600, not 2,000.
1: Just hold your tickets there around Avros Majesty. Just looking at the replay of that start, may have been breasting the tape when it was released, so we'll try and endeavour to find you out some information there. Take nothing away from this winner owned by Craig Bradley, Brian Jones, Christopher and Tracy Hill, Grant Beckett, Ian Wilkinson, Phil Cairns and Brian Jackson. You've got a very, very nice horse on your hands. We've got to quickly turn our attention towards Cambridge Raceway for the 7th on their card tonight. Intrigued we race this. There's a bit of gate speed at play, some pretty talented horses coming through. We've got a $3.80 favourite in Debrief here, Thad Taylor. What is the market telling us?
3: I guess the story of the market here, Matt, is the lack of money for the current favourite in Debrief, which is first up. Yes, it has the ability to feature here, Debrief, no doubt, but you would have expected to see, if it was fully wound up first up, to be a little bit more money. They've played with a lot of respect around the Telfer runner in Debrief, and as of yet, we're yet to see that push, which means they're backing a couple of others here. Dave Dooley, the super consistent Dave Dooley, is one of them. That is at $4.80. It is a losing result for us. And the two down the bottom here, Midthrough Lando, has shortened up half a point, 8 into $7 inside of the second row. Waltzing with Mickey as well. Ben Butcher has shortened up half a point, 9 into $8.50. Playing it pretty cagey here, Aaron White. We're not sure about this favourite Debrief at $3.80.
4: Yeah, well, it's a very, very tricky race. I've landed with Dave Dooley, but without a lot of confidence on him. I think the 1,700 metres, the draw that he's got tonight, do help, but his short course record, he's had the 9 runs the short course, and he's only got the one placing there. Make it 7 for the short course with just the one placing, but his form at Alexandra Park and some of the fields that he's been in there, especially those ones in behind Turn Over Tide, would certainly have him very hard to beat, but he's not the most trustworthy pacer. Number 10, Waltzing with Mickey. I don't mind the price around him to have a little play for Benjamin Butcher at 8 and 280. The 2 Bruno Brigade. Now, that maiden win had plenty to like about it. Trigirl Brigade.

0: tricky draw to overcome at Andre Potama, 7:52.35. Yes, a tricky race for me, 5:10.2 and 9.
1: Thanks very much, Aaron. Back with you shortly for the seventh. Let's talk about this favourite, Debrief. Craig, haven't seen this runner since November last year. A couple of trials or workouts under the belt. What have you made of them?
2: Two-thirds and three-horse fields. So I couldn't get a real line on it, and I wasn't prepared to take the price about it purely because I thought it'd probably have to go back from the draw. It is only 1,700 metres. Blinds go on. It's a watch and see for me tonight. It's in my four, but just made fourth.
1: The one on the mark, the stablemate of our favourite, was a Victor last time out. Faces a bit of a step up in grade here.
2: Significant step up in grade. And I think probably get the guide that Maurice McKendry's driven on the mark, and also Debrief at the trials of the day. And he's leaned towards Debrief. You've got maidens drawn one, two and three that have won their last start. It's a big step up for them.
1: Dave Dooley never really runs a bad race. He just doesn't manage to be able to win them very often, but he sure will be there or thereabouts again tonight.
2: Well, Matt, they say every horse finds the right day. Maybe it's Dave's day, but I've said that a lot of times about Dave Dooley. I will say this is his type of race. Fergie's coming off a really nice drive and winning the trot, so he's a winning chance in the right race.
1: Of the last start maiden winners, I thought Olympic Co was a decent each-way chance here from a handy enough draw.
2: A lot of gate speed here, Matt. I'm not sure where it Posse's up, and just with the interview with Peter Blanchard, he said, got to take a step up tonight. It's a better field. Got a reasonable draw, but there's speed inside and out.
1: Mark, market move around the nine mid through Lando after a good second last time out. No surprise to see that shift.
2: Very, very unlucky last start, and a far better field behind Secret Beach. Just has to rely on the one getting a run through.
1: Waltzing with Mickey, your roughie of the night.
2: Really like it. I really do. I'm surprised it actually still at $8.50. The reason I say that, because it was a winner at Alexandra Park two starts ago and beat this field. And then the other day it ran into a very good field headed up by War Party and War Chief and ran the best sectionals out of the race. Now it's to the second row. It needs a bit of luck, but it should not be at $9.
1: Get your top four for the seventh.
2: Waltzing with Mickey on top. Found a spot for Dave Dooley because it's got Auckland form. Mid-through Lando is probably a very good chance if it gets a decent run on the back of On the Mark. And for my top four, I put in Debrief, but it's a watch and see.
1: Got a quick market update from Thad Taylor.
3: New favourite, Dave Dooley, 380 as Debrief gets out to 450. And Bruno is the Bruno Brigade, rather, the other one they don't mind late. Touch $10 into $8. So they're boxing around this favourite. Matt Markham, Debrief. It's my favourite no longer, to be fair. It's Dave Dooley.
1: Yeah, look, absolutely stone cold around the Stonewall stud train running here out to $4.50. And Dave Dooley, although a little bit of a late move there for Debrief. Waltzing with Mickey, a few fans of the whale getting involved there. It is the seventh of the night out of Cambridge. Let's get upstairs to Aaron ahead of the 1,700 metre journey.
0: Oh yeah, thank you, Matt. Five to go, four of them over the 1,700 metres, so a bit of short course racing coming up here for the last five on the card. Through the back they go, 1 3/4. The hoarding sign's available at Cambridge Raceway and the green light is up and they're off, and Dave Dooley shows exceptional gate speed to get across the face of the field and go and get the early lead here. From back on the inside was On the Mark, Olympic Co. There followed by King Tide. Back on the inside to mid-through Lando is going for a gallop out the back. There was Showtime Girl. Now the run off the gate hasn't come up correctly on the board here, so we won't worry about our times. Mid-through Lucas caught out three wide, taken back in the field. Bruno Brigade waltzing with Mickey. Now Debrief has caught four wide into the home straight first occasion. Amaretto Delight's back and buried on the pegs, and there followed Heaven High and out the back after the early gallop, Showtime Girl. Down to the judge bell and one to go. Dave Dooley closed up the 3.8 favourite, leads King Tide. Mid through Luca comes up three wide on a limb, back on the inside on the mark with Christina Denifestova. Olympic Co the centre, three wide with cover, waltzing with Mickey. Mid through Lando's three back on the pegs, three wide and three back. So head up into the back, Heaven High around Bruno Brigade, Amaretto Delight, Debrief. Now there'd only be seven lengths over the main pack and well out the back, Showtime Girl. Dave Gooley, the Abettors Delight gelding, Peter Ferguson goes down to the final 600 metres, leads a length, King Tide, mid through Luca. On the mark, Olympic Co with a bit to offer in the 1-1, but heavily pocketed out wide Peter waltzing with Mickey. Midfruit Lando's got a bit to offer, but he's hemmed up on the inside as Debrief starts to run. 4, 5, maybe even 6 wide as they got to the 400 metres. Then came Heaven High, Bruno Brigade, Amaretto Delight. Dave Dooley onto the turnover. King Tide on.

The mark. The Olympico's about to get into the clear now and right down the outskirts. Debrief, but it's Dave Dooley in front by two. On the mark, Mitfruit Lando's looking to get through. King Tide, Olympico, Dave Dooley, Mitfruit Lando's out and powering up the passing lane. Dave Dooley sees it through. Dave Dooley to beat Mitfruit Lando. They line up for third. Stablemates on the mark. Debrief, King Tide there. Amaretto Delight, Olympico, and in line with those, waltzing with Mickey. They were followed by Bruno Brigade. He was back in the field with Mitfruit Luca, Heaven High, and after an early gallop, Showtime Girl, the last 202.94 being the time, 29.3, 156.4, and that last half, we won't worry about that, it's not 53.3, I guess.

0: Robert and Jenna Dunn. Peter Ferguson, we saw a peach of a drive in the trot before. He just allowed everybody to come off the markers and came through the passing lane. This time in front, Dave Dooley. And he's rated this absolutely beautifully. Number five, Dooley. Nine Midfru Lando's been good. One on the mark. Looks like it will get third. And it will be, in fact, the four. They've been King Tide for fourth, just in front of the six, Debrief, who has been a big run. Four wide in the early stages. Six wide in the latter stages. Maybe put that in a black book. But 5, 9, 1, and 4. And Dave Dooley fans, well, it's win five at start. 58, and as you can see with his ears and the head on there, he was having a wee bit of a think. He was waiting, was Dave Dooley. Fergie's got him home though. Good win.
1: Yeah, certainly was, Aaron, and a well-deserved win.
2: Side, Chanel Harris, Savannah Pompey. Here's a chance, Reece Walsh. He capitalised. He gets the fullback. Reece Walsh scores one of the great grand final tries.
3: This is Friday Night Footy. All thanks to 4 and 20 Pies, Australia's original fan food.
1: Yes, hello and welcome to Friday Night Footy as we count down the kickoff between the Sharks and the Knights in the Shire, all thanks to 4 and 20 Pies, Australia's original fan food. 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The team news, no Sifa Talakai ruled out on Thursday with an elbow issue, and Jesse Ramian has been taken out of the team due to illness. So Marwini Hiroti is a starter for the Sharks tonight. And the Knights, they are the same as the team that was named on Tuesday, and they are making their way out onto Ocean Protect Stadium right now. Can they bounce back after the narrow loss to South Sydney last week in round 19? Who's going to provide the unmissable moment for Drinkwise? You won't miss a moment if you Drinkwise.
4: I'm going to go with a fellow winger here,

0: Over there for the Sharkies.
1: 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The fifth, the winner of this game, will be ensconced in the top four on the NRL ladder, the Isuzu MUX. Let's compare the centres of these two teams now. 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
2: Yeah, the centres, Dane Gagai, Bradman Best up against

0: looking steady, hot and strong. What about some match day matchups for Shark Fight Max, the new standard engineered for performance?
1: Yeah, I've got the two number ones. We've got Kalen Ponga, superstar for the Knights, against William Kennedy, a valuable member for the Sharks here. He's having a great season.
0: Climbing perfected Shark Fight Max. We're underway. Newcastle with the ball in their hands, and Dom Young coming out of his own 20 with a strong run. The 2-metre giant out of England, taken down by Fanua Blake eventually. Let him go before a set restart could be awarded. And Marju, good start to this game. Good energetic signs for both teams. As Newcastle are centre field, going up towards the 40-metre line through their left edge back rower, Dylan Lucas, who played in Origin 2 for New South Wales at the MCG, and has vowed to play his best footy for the club and look to get back on that rep stage next year. Matt Croker, the milestone man, plays game number 100 tonight. He sets them up on play 5 for the kick from Dylan Brown. That's a high one on the last. And Will Kennedy sets himself and able to take it and defuse that bomb inside his own 20 centre field.
2: Yeah, signs to maybe a show of cards there from the Newcastle Knights early on. We talked about the small forward pack for the Newcastle Knights. Play 2, Dom Young, out of yardage, off the kickoff into Greg Marzu. So going to be plenty of work from the outside backs early on in sets, I think, from the Newcastle Knights with the lack of punch through the middle from their big boys.
0: Feels like a toss of the coin game for Keno Go's $40 million jackpot. Download the app Keno Go, play with $2 today. And best sheds, Australian sheds at the lowest prices. Would have been a fascinating rev up from both coaches ahead of this game as Trindle goes to Hines, and the kick comes from inside their 40 and it travels right down to the 10-metre line for Ponga to field and bring it back a good 15 metres before the kick chase gets to him. So a nice start by Newcastle. Field position-wise, they're back to their 30.
1: Yeah, great start there from the Newcastle Knights. As Scope touched on earlier, we saw them really move the ball to some of their outside backs and edge players to get themselves out of trouble in that first set there, then back it up defensively. A great first set defensively, pitting the Cronulla Sharks inside their own 40 and having to kick from deep in their own half.
0: This is Friday Night Footy for 4-20 Pies, Australia's original fan food. And Dom Young edging up towards halfway. And now it's Tyson Frizzell who gets the start. It's his first start of the year. He's come off the bench in his other 15 appearances, but that's a strong run trying to fill the void of Saifidi. And Croker doesn't force the offload. He felt like Crosslin was in front of him. It was a nice run by Croker. And now Dylan Brown takes the line on, cuts it out to Young, who knew it was the last, tried to get a kick away. And that rebounds out of play off the Sharks, who didn't play at it, and it should be Cronulla ball.
1: Yeah, pretty clear plans here the Knights got going in this game. We see them getting their big boys or their middle third into sort of the three-man there. You see their halves of the Sharks, Trindle and Nico Hines, and then try to play the same way on the short side with Dylan Brown trying to use his speed across the advantage line.
2: That's another good matchup. Don Young, Ronaldo Molitalo, yep. There's going to be some fire on that edge for sure. Yep.
0: A little bit of needle coming from Ronnie, you reckon?
2: Just a little bit.
0: Friday Night Footy for 4-20 Pies, Australia's original fan food. No scorers yet. 4 minutes in for Liquorland. Legendary. Choose to drink wise. And for those trying to sync it up, we've got 36 minutes and 45 seconds now left in the first half.
2: Yep, Dane Gagai got away with one there on Teague Wilton. Sort of ducking into the tackle, Teague Wilton, but I've seen them being given penalties before.
0: And that was for Toddy, who asked for that on the text line, so he could sync it up on SEM and watch the pictures and listen to our call. Bailey Simonson and Scope alongside Speedy as Nico replays it short of the 40-metre line. And Nico Hines with a tight angle, only 8 metres in from touch, kicks away from the sideline. Inboard to Kalen Ponga, who got there on the full again and winds up and brings it all the way back to the 40 this time. So Newcastle in the early arm wrestle are winning.
1: Yeah, there's a couple of those last two kick returns there I've seen from Kalen Ponga looking very dangerous early on here at Shark Park. I think a big focus for the Cronulla Sharks is going to have to be their kick chase line. You know, Kalen Ponga is a player you can't give an inch otherwise you take a mile, so it's going to be a big focus for them here today.
0: Expert comments for Power Bay, premium energy solutions for sustainable Australian homes. And they're inside Cronulla territory here through Trey Mooney, who's tackled 45 metres out. 20 in from the left-hand sideline. They go to the open side now, and the halves combine. Now Ponga on the right. Cuts one out again. He went around Gagai to find Young, but Cronulla slid across impressively in their Women in League round here with a splash of pink and the names of the most influential women in their lives on the back as well. A sharp chases a high ball. Great take. Katoa helping out his fullback. The right winger got there and took it stylishly.
2: Yeah, right in the middle of Sione Katoa, because it was coming off the right sideline there. Dylan Brown sort of threw it up in no man's land, but Sione Katoa did a great job to get there late with the pressure of Fletcher Sharp. Watch out for that. Fletcher Sharp chasing kicks from Dylan Brown. I wouldn't be surprised if...

0: Fletcher Sharp doesn't come down with a couple by the time this game's finished.
1: No scorers yet for Liquorland. Legendary, choose the drink wise, and it's tough sledding for the Sharks. 25 metres out from their own line with two plays left on this set. Fanua Blake ball playing for Hines, and he throws the dummy to Nicara and is picked off, so it'll be up to Trindle to get in position for the kick, and he's been found by Brayley, sets himself and gets the kick away between two Knights and finds some grass. A high bounce will slow the Knights down a little. And the kick chase from Cronulla, a little fragmented, but the tackle was stuck by KL Iro on Ponga, 22 metres out from his own line.
2: Yeah, at the time, it's set for set footy going on here at Shark Park between the Newcastle Knights and Cronulla Sharks. The Sharks usually a team that rely heavy on their back five to get them out of trouble and really start their sets off. I think the Newcastle Knights are doing a terrific job here of just nullifying the metres that they make out of their own end.
1: 6 minutes gone for Elders Finance. Finance you can trust, and no score as yet for Liquorland. As Newcastle keep it in that middle corridor for Croker. 100 games for one of the great clubmen in the NRL. 26 years young, started every game this year at lock. As they shift it to the left and Best, big fend off, and the ball is stripped out by Katoa. The referee, Ashley Klein, says Katoa knocked it on during that sequence. And this replay will be fascinating, the Harvey Norman replay.
0: Yeah, I wonder if we're going to

0: tried my best. He does get his hands all around the footy. It's one of those, it could go either way, honestly. But it looks like it's going to favour the Newcastle Knights. They could get the feed. Ashley Klein ruled that Sione Katoa played at the ball and ended up knocking it down in a one-on-one motion.
1: He might have been in a cheeky one there, Sione Katoa, the old play at the ball and look the other way from the referee. What do you think?
2: And Ashley Klein got it right on the Harvey Norman replay. Bonus gift cards with selected DeLonghi coffee machines now at Harvey Norman as Dylan Brown, off the back of that midfield scrum, threatened to open them up on the left-hand side. Eventually taken down 32 metres out. Moody with a set-up play takes them inside the attacking 30 here in Newcastle. So after 7 minutes of hard toil, they've got great field position here after the attempted strip from Sione Katoa went wrong. They're inside the red zone with ball in hand for the first time. As Crossland goes to work, ball playing. Finds Brown, able to link with Ponga. And he didn't see a pass on the outside, forced to take the tackle. Also just on the 20-metre line, attacking end of the ground for the Knights. So Crossland goes to Croker, and he throws a dummy to Sharp and takes them on up the middle. He's tackled on the 10-metre line. Now it's the last. Crossland looks to his right, but goes left for Sharp, who drops it on the boot, and it was juggled by Hines unsuccessfully. More possession coming up for Newcastle.
1: Yeah, a bit of a clunky set there, I'd say, from the Newcastle Knights. Didn't really get a chance to get any of their shape on. I think quite one out, quite flat. Probably what you want to do with the Newcastle Knights in this situation is set a field position and get your players, get your key players like Kalen Ponga the ball in one-on-one situations or situations where he can skip across and bring his edge onto the ball and create havoc against the Sharks.
0: I thought there were two passes in a row that were forward. Phoenix Crossland to Fletcher Sharp and then Fletcher Sharp to Dylan Lucas. So very lucky to get away with that one, but they're going to get another opportunity here. Kalen Ponga and Dylan Brown looking to swing late left to the side like they did the play before.
2: And it's Brown who takes them on again. And he's finished off by Nicara, Braley and Kennedy. 8 metres out. They slowed him down too much by just lying on him. So Ashley Klein gave the set restart. Fresh set, and they're 5 metres out in front of the uprights through Mooney. Crossland will go to the right-hand side for Brown. Digs into the line, links up with Ponga, and he skips through the tackle, and that weight of possession tells. Kalen Ponga with the first try here, 9 minutes in. There's the bow and arrow celebration as well. It's 4-0 Newcastle.
0: Yeah, the shape hasn't looked all that great coming off the scrum plays. Maybe, you know, sometimes you practice things all week and you feel like you've got a good look. Maybe the late change with Moani Hiroti and just Raymond's kind of throwing things out for the left edge. Don't worry about the right edge. Dylan Brown, I thought there were a number of times last week calling the Knights versus the Rabbitohs where there were two caught back early with obstructions. So just watching the lead line of Dane Gagai, I'm thinking it's all good. It ends up being a one-on-one miss from K.O. Itto, and Ronaldo Mulatalo can't get over in time either, Bailey.
1: Yes, Gab, I just touched on it earlier, previously after that last set, I spoke about getting your key players the ball in one-on-one positions where they can expose the defensive team. And we see Kalen Ponga there off the back of some nice shape from Dylan Brown. Dylan Brown gets the ball wide off the ruck, plays a drop player and then a lead with his centre inside that two-man, which creates that one-on-one with Kalen Ponga in the centre. And when you've got someone like KP out wide with his speed, it's going to be a very difficult task to stop him.
2: You talked about their top players. Kalen Ponga this year, a 7-2 record for his club. Bradman Best, an 8-1 record. When they get their best players on the field, Newcastle are a top four team and they're showing it in the opening 10 minutes here. They lead 4-0, Ponga lining up the conversion.
0: It's the best Kalen has looked on the right edge in a couple of years. Probably the 2023 season before Dom Young moved on to the Roosters, they had joy on both sides. But with Dylan arriving from Parramatta, he's really opened it up and got Kalen floating to the right a lot more than he has in the last couple of years.
2: And the ball about 7 metres in from the right-hand sideline. Ponga moves in. It's hooking a little too far. It's waved away, so it remains 4-0 after 10 minutes for Liquorland. We'll bring the epic value in the legendary drinks. Choose the drink wise in our expert comments for Power Bay Quality Solar Solutions from Scope and Bailey Simonson.
1: It's an interesting point you make there, Scope. Predominantly, we're used to seeing Kalen Ponga sit on that left-hand side of the field where he likes to skip across, isolate the half and either play short to his back row through that space, or he's got that long ball also to his centre or winger. And you mentioned Dill Brown coming across to the Knights this year and how he's sort of been able to open Kalen Ponga's game up to play on the right-hand side as well. And Dill was predominantly a left-hand side player at Parramatta, but he's actually a right-hand side player, so that's obviously worth wonders for him.
0: Plays nice and square, doesn't he?
1: He does.
2: So Cronulla kick off here at home, trailing 4-0, and Mooney brings it back, turns his shoulder into the contact that came from Teague Wilson, with Cam McInnes and Hazelton, some big boys there to confront the front rower. And now it's Dom Young on play two. Scott, what did you see?
0: And we're going to see Greg Marzouan play three potentially here. Slow play the ball, trying to get in, help their big boys.

0: out. There he is. Greg Marzu, play three, as expected now. So just got a small forward pack with Tyson Frizzell, Matt Croker. Trey Meaney probably the biggest out of the three. So the outside backs getting in for some nice early work for their middle forwards.
1: And there's Francis Manulele'ua, who plays his sixth game in his NRL career. He's on the right edge. No Jermaine McEwen right now due to injury. So they get all the way back towards halfway, and on the last, it'll be Ponga on kicking duty. And the chase is on as he punches it. A little too far, maybe. Yes, reaching out and getting his foot into the in goal was Will Kennedy, who says, "Where's my 7-tackle set and 20-metre tap?" And now Newcastle a little sloppy. Teammate's not back on side, so he can't
2: go. I'll tell you what, boys, that is an absolute killer as an outside back. When you catch the ball in the in goal and you look up, you've got a 7-tackle set, heaps of space in front of you, but your teammates can't get their way back behind the 20 before you get there to tap the ball. And interestingly, Scope, you touched on the Knights bringing their OBs in, the big bodies, getting that tough work to the middle. I think in turn, you watch the Knights middle forwards here, fresh from not having to carry the ball as much. Yeah. You watch them tee off in defence with that line speed.
0: Yeah, that was a 1%er for Will Kennedy, minus one refrigerated transport. Yeah, he would have been devastated. Ashley Klein missed it. He was unsure whether or not he'd put his foot in the in-goal. So what that did was the Newcastle Knights line continued to chase, and then he had to go, "Oh no, now I've stuffed up. I've got to allow him time to get back onside."
1: No, I don't see it that way at all. His teammates weren't onside, so you can't tap it until your teammates. So all the Cronulla players weren't still back inside the 20, so you can't go anyway.
0: It was a 2-second delay on the Knights. They kept on chasing.
1: Ponga goes up, defuses the bomb here. Are you with me, Bailey, or Scope?
2: Look, I'm with both of you. I'm not sitting on the fence, but there was a bit of both. The ref was delayed making his call, but what annoys me is his middle forwards and his other teammates not getting their butts inside the 20 to allow the quick tap.
1: So you think they would have got back earlier?
0: By the way, get used to this, Bailey. Me and Speedy like to go at each other throughout the course, so you're in for a treat.
1: So you think they would have got back onside if Klein had signalled it earlier?
0: I thought it was 2-3 seconds delayed because Will Kennedy clearly put his foot in goals, and then he was looking up confused because he was starting to point at Ashley Klein.
2: How fast can they run 20 metres, the Cronulla big boys?
1: And Newcastle, in the meantime, have ball in hand and a spectacular run by Frizzell. Short of the 40-metre line, Crossland looks for a 40-20 as he kicks out of dummy half, but Kennedy had the angle sorted and picked it up nicely on a slippery night, and he brings it all the way back towards the 40-metre line. So Will Kennedy doing some nice things at the back for Cronulla.
2: Yeah, look to see the Cronulla Sharks back five really go to work here. We see Ronnie Mulitalo start them off. I think they've been quiet to start this game, but with that catch sort of on their own 30, gives them a good opportunity to get the ball rolling here for the Sharkies.
1: As Katoa, turned underneath by Hines, skips out of a couple of tackles all the way across and almost got levelled by Dylan Brown. Did well to avoid heavy contact there. Out of dummy half, slick work down the short side for Wilson, and now Kale Iro, who was beaten by Kalen Ponga for that opening try. A try of the year nomination for Beaumonts for Bathroom, where it was, as Hazelton crashes inside the attacking 30 here. He'll play it on... Oh, no, he gets a late offload for Brayley to go to Trindle, and he says to Teague Wilton, "What have you got?" He shows some footwork, the big man, and tripped up inside the 20, so that offload led to real momentum at the back end of the set. The kick goes high. Mulitalo against Young left behind, and Kennedy picks up the scraps, scores the try, and Ashley Klein liked it. It's 4-4 with a kick to come, but Newcastle are blowing up.
2: Yeah, scrappy one there, Speedy, wasn't it? A bit of a bouncing ball, tapped off a couple Sharks players, eventually finds its way through there to William Kennedy, who dots the ball down. I think from what I saw at first glance, we'll see a try here. We see a hookback style kick from Braden Trindle on the last tackle there, aiming for his big winger there, Ronnie Mulitalo, who's a threat always up in the air on those last tackle plays. And I think the Knights went up for it, but just didn't come down with the ball there. And I mean, when you don't come down with the ball that close to the line, as we see it here, Trindle goes hook back, looking for his target, Ronald Mulitalo. Yeah, that's all fair to me. Dom Young's not able to catch the ball, and I think that'll be a 4-pointer for the Cronulla Sharks there.
1: Has he disrupted Dom Young? I think that's an old-fashioned disruptor from round one, but is it a disruptor anymore?
0: That's a good question.
2: I think in my eyes, like as someone that plays on the wing, when you're competing like that, you look at Ronnie's eyes there, he's going up.

0: if they clear the contest, I've got no issue. It's going to be a genuine 50-50. Wyatt Raymond, the video referee. By the way, what an advantage by having someone who is currently in the game.
1: Try confirmed.
0: There we go for Will Kennedy.
1: I think it's... like I said, boys, when you're going up for the ball, you're always going to make contact with the opposition player. It's impossible not to make contact. So I think the right call's been made there. And look for the Sharks to go back to that throughout this game.
2: Hines converts, and it's 6-4. Cronulla over Newcastle. So a nice hit back from the home team.
1: Yeah, Dom Young, a great player, a big body, but traditionally a lot great in the air. And Ronnie Mulitalo, that's a weapon of his, getting up. Very good in the air. A big threat for the Sharks. So look for them to go back to that throughout this game.
0: Yeah, Bailey caught it. Unmissable highlight. 15 minutes in, we get a result. Goes through the air, contests on a ball, comes up with 4 points. Like I said, current players, they just knows his position well, and come up with a great prediction for us early on in this game.
2: And we look to the sideline for Thrive, your streamlined small business growth platform, and changes will be imminent here because the ball has been in play a lot in the opening 15, 16 minutes. It's 6-4, Cronulla over Newcastle for Liquorland. Legendary, choose the drink wise, and Cronulla bring it back through Hazelton, and now Sione Katoa in off his wing. Both of these teams like to use their outside backs for tough carries out of yardage. Now it's Nicara's turn. He gets it all the way to the 30-metre line. So a converted try for Cronulla and an unconverted try for Newcastle to give us that 6-4 scoreline early on after 16 minutes on the Elders Finance clock here for you. Brayley out of dummy half. A little stutter move before he found Adam Fanua-Blake, who must be so buoyed by that performance for New South Wales in Origin 3. Plays it inside Newcastle territory. The halves combine to open up space for Hines to kick from around the 40-metre line. Pressure on Marju, who left it for Nicara, and Nicara couldn't come down with it. Ponga lets it roll. It goes dead. He says, can I have a 20-metre tap and a 7-tackle set? And Ashley Klein says, no, you can't. It's a knock-on against Nicara in the contest.
0: As Bailey mentioned too before, just talking about the early play one, yeah, clearly comes off the right arm of Britton in the quarter there. Greg Marzu thought he got away with one. But because, you know, Greg Marzu getting in for a carry to help out their outside, forwards.
2: Caelan Ponga was right here all along, and yeah. Ashley Klein got it wrong this time, Scope. Where's he blow up
0: this time? No, this time he's gone back to back. He stuffed up twice. He stuffed up twice, Ashley Klein. That's two times. That supports my argument, Speedy.
1: It almost takes the advantage out of having the 7-tackle set there for the Knights, losing that momentum, trying to take a quick tap and get the ball rolling.
2: That was so obvious. Caelan Ponga knew if I let this roll, I get a 20-metre tap, and the ref goes, no, the knock-on was back here, so we're going to play a play the ball here. And then the bunker says, that was a knock-on, that should be a 20-metre tap. You go, oh, you're right, Ashley Klein says, yeah, you're
0: smart,
2: right.
0: Smart IQ play from Caelan.
2: Yeah. And now that set is evolving, and they're up to halfway through Frizzell here. Four-man tackle to slow down Tyson, take him down on halfway, and the kick will come from Brown, and he goes high down the right-hand channel. And Kennedy sets himself, able to stay grounded and then take on Dane Gagai, who wrestles into the deck on the 20-metre line. 6-4 Cronulla, and we've played 17 and a half minutes here.
0: Yeah, as I was mentioning there before, just before the your sort of stuff up there with Ashley Klein and the 7-tackle set, the yardage that we've been talking about with the Newcastle Knights, when Cronulla are at their best, the back four, even the back five with Will Kennedy, they normally run over 100 metres, so you're trying to conserve energy for the middles because they're in for a big afternoon themselves or a big night themselves with the Cronulla back four of Ronaldo Multalo, Sione Katoa, Kale Iro and Moani Hiroti.
2: Don't forget to bring us some stats for AIA when you have them, boys. Do it for life.

0: Excellent start from Newcastle, 10 from 10, and the one error from the Cronulla Sharks, 8 from 9.
1: Protect what matters most, AIA, do it for life. And dry weather conditions really here in Cronulla. And throughout the rest of Sydney, it's been pelting down for the last 24 hours or so. But it's looking pretty nice there in the Shire. As Dylan Brown has a run right up the middle, Fenua Blake went over the top and McInnes took Brown down. Now Ponga on the left-hand side with a skip. Oh, linked up with Lucas. He coughs it up. Big mistake. And the counter-attack on here. Ball scooped up to Kennedy, who flings it out to the right for Katoa. And he's tackled on the 40-metre line. Cronulla's end of the ground. They have the momentum, leading 6-4.
2: Yeah, pressure pass. We're seeing the replay there from Kalen Ponga. Late at the line, goes very deep. Plays short to his back row, Dylan Lucas there, who gets whacked for his troubles. Unable to hold onto the ball. Look, this has been a very physical battle out here to start this game, as we see an error there from the Sharks, and then big Dom Young, if he had got away there, it could have been lights. No, it's not Dom Young.
1: Manu Leleua. And that was a difference maker. And now Sharp, he's got speed, and he tried to find space up the middle, nearly ran away from them, taken down by Brayley. And now they go to Dylan Brown. Newcastle now have a run on, trailing 6-4, but they're inside the red zone and only early in the tackle count.
0: I'm loving what I'm seeing from Newcastle. So it hasn't been super pretty, but as I mentioned last week, they'll go on sideline to sideline, east-west. They're actually trying to have a run-first mentality to begin with, which is starting to create some chances. Here comes Kalen Ponga on the left-hand side.
1: Yeah, Brown organised the left-side attack, and now there's a chance for Marzu, who's over in the corner, running off Bradman Best, who has yet another try assist. 12 try assists now in 10 games of NRL footy this year for Bradman, and it's 8-6 Newcastle with a kick to come midway through this first half.
0: Yeah, you mentioned the strike rate when Kalen Ponga and Bradman Best are on the field, and they come up with the try here. Loose carry from Will Kennedy coming out of yardage. Normally a very reliable player.
1: He was hit high on that Harvey Norman replay, wasn't he?
0: Yeah, sort of just ducking. I'm happy for that to be play on. And Greg Marzu, a nice finish here, going over the top of Nico Hines trying to cover. But Kalen Ponga, this is where he does his best work, on the left side with Bradman, and they're able to come up with 4 points, Bailey.
2: Yeah, what the Knights do really well here, Scope, is get Kalen Ponga 2 passes off the ruck there through Dylan Brown, which allows him to get Nico Hines really nervous. Obviously, he's got his back row inside him there, Nico, trying to come across and cover that inside space and make the tackle. With Kalen Ponga's speed and the threat he has with running the ball first, that makes Nico sit. And then they obviously play that lead player of the back row leading inside the centre, and Bradman Best at the back, who does an awesome job of tipping the ball onto his big winger in Greg Marzu, who, I don't care who you are, boys, you're not stopping him 5 metres out from the line.
1: He's now the outright leading try scorer for Newcastle this season on 16 for the campaign, one ahead of Dom Young, whose time may yet come in this game. He's on 15. They're both in the top 10 on the NRL try scorers charts, but Milky Jenkins way out in front with 25. Ponga lining up the conversion from the other side, from where he had the shot earlier on from the right. He's 2 metres in from the left-hand sideline this time. Reece Walsh kind of kicked from last night, and it's going to hit the post and bounce away. So two unconverted tries for Newcastle, who lead Cronulla 8-6. For Host Plus, that's a plus.
0: Yeah, we've got ourselves a good one tonight, lads. This is going to be a good one. Newcastle, get on the board first. Cronulla reply through Will Kennedy and then Greg Marzu. So the weather hasn't, affected this game or hasn't arrived out at Cronulla, and we're seeing some pretty good enterprising footy in this game so far.
2: We're just over halfway through this first half, and I think we're starting to see the game open up a little bit. We spoke about just how physical and intense the battle was early on. We've seen a couple errors through fatigue off the back of that, and I think we'll start to see some of these gaps get bigger and the game open up for some of the key spine members on both sides.
1: Who'd you tip in this game, Scott?
0: Cronulla.
1: Really?
0: Yeah, Cronulla in this game.
1: It could be a big moment in the match for Bendix. The best known breaks, that missed high tackle on Will Kennedy that led to that error there, Bailey Simons. And the Scope was happy with it.
2: Yeah, Scope was happy with it. Look, I think he came over the top there for sure and looked to force an error, but at the end of the day, you got to play to the whistle, and the ref called it all good, so play on.
1: Oh, Dom Young. Pass was high from Dylan Brown. He did well to adjust. The dreadlocks were flying. The Englishman, who slowed down, but he's accused of milking it by Ashley Klein. Britton Nicara all over him. And it's play on here for Lucas on the left edge. Good strong run. Holds onto the footy this time. Does Lucas, who plays it for Crossland, to link up with Frizzell. He's putting in a nice, solid opening shift. The veteran in the front row. Referee says he played it just slightly off the mark, did he?
0: I hate that.
2: It's a momentum killer, isn't it?
0: What we've

0: Talk about this quite often. What happened to, like, you shorten it, right? Like, if you want to sort of step off the mark and... anyway.
1: And give the markers the all clear as
0: yeah,
1: well.
0: Yeah, all clear. Like, if the person playing the ball moves off the mark, then it's not going to be a penalty against the markers. And you've just shortened it, which makes it more difficult for the person who's going to carry the ball anyway, rather than just losing momentum of the play like we just did there for a split second.
1: And it's the way that so many teams were getting six agains for saying markers not square, because the markers were getting taken out of play by players moving off the mark.
2: Jeez, I tell you what, Speedy, playing the game this year, the start of the year, it was hard to keep up with.
0: Yeah.
2: Six again call was just going off. You didn't know what it was for.
0: They've dropped off a little bit, right, in the last 4 to 6 weeks. Just around Origin.
2: They've chilled out a bit.
1: In the meantime, Cronulla up towards halfway through McInnes, and changes have come.

0: The chase is on. Newcastle let it bounce. They stay out of the way and then put the tackle on, and he'll be wrapped up as well. So well played. Fletcher Sharp to get the ball back as Fenua Blake goes up the tunnel. Is that a concern?
1: Yeah, I didn't see that one. I don't know if you caught it, Scope. I'm not
2: sure.
1: No,
2: I didn't see anything.
1: What the case is there with Adam Fenua Blake. The Sharks will be looking to get him back. He's been immense to start this game with a bit of go forward for them through the middle third of the field. I think we're seeing a lot of these kicks directed towards Greg Marju from Tricky Trindle there on that right edge, trying to, you know, big Greg. He's awesome for his carries, but not the tallest winger, and has his struggles sometimes on the high ball. So look for the Sharks to keep going back there as well. And I think guess peppering both wings.
0: 8-6 Newcastle over Cronulla for host plus. That's a plus as Manu Leleiua brings them up towards halfway. Slow down in the play of the ball. Midway through the tackle count, they go over halfway through the strong running. Crouch, who plays at centre field for Crossland, to go back to the right for Brown. On the outside, Gagai. And Kaoliro sticks the tackle and gets help from Mulatalo to slow things down. On the last, it goes to Brown, who's going to kick it crossfield. Waited for Bradman Best, who wins the aerial duel. Pops it out the back to Sharp. Sharp then ran behind teammates. That should be an immediate penalty, and it is for obstruction.
1: Yeah, a bit of a tough one there for Fletcher Sharp. We see the kick from Dylan Brown. Bradman gets up and gets good grab on it and gets the ball back to Fletcher Sharp there. Off the cuff sort of play. Sees some space or something he likes, obviously back to that right-hand side. Unfortunately, there was three Newcastle players he had to, impossible to avoid there really, wasn't it? Probably his best bet was to keep continuing on down that left-hand side of the field and try and link up with his big winger there in Greg Marju.
0: It's a penalty that is missed too often. Our players running behind their teammates, but Ashley Klein getting it spot on there. Some more stats for AIA. Do it for life when you get an opportunity, boys. I know you're monitoring the stats throughout this game. The possession being dominated by the visitors, 56% for them.
2: Yeah, so far. And a really good completion rate as well. Just one error, 12 from 13. That one's probably going to go against them potentially with the penalty that will get updated soon with Fletcher Sharp. But yeah, here we go. The Cronulla Sharks getting an opportunity. Billy Burns on the field too. He's the interchange for Adam Fenua Blake, it looks like. Oregon Kafusi, another player that's onto the field.
0: Yeah, he just earned an immediate set restart, did Billy Burns. Here's Corfusi, who opened the scoring last week in the 66-0 win against the Dolphins, coming off the bench today and setting them up inside the red zone early in the tackle count as well. And the number 14, Borhepa Peru, is on as well. He's got a good record as a Shark. The kick here early in the count, rebounds off some boots, rebounds off the padding, and Kalen Ponga just had to dive on the footy, take it back into the in goal line. Dropout coming up.
1: Yeah, clever play there from Blake Braley. Jumps out at dummy half, gets a quick play of the ball, likes what he sees, tries to nudge one in behind the defensive line. There was a bit of space in behind there. If he had got it through without the ball getting trapped or rebounded off the Newcastle defence. But nevertheless, Tricky Trindle comes through and does enough to force Kalen back in the in goal. And
0: it's actually a knock-on by Ponga, so it's going to be a scrum 10 metres out. Ashley Klein was right there and saw the little touch off Ponga before he eventually dived on the loose footy. So centrefield scrum, they go to the right-hand side where Will Kennedy was swinging late, dropped it off to Katoa, and from a standing start, he accelerated through and puts Cronulla back on top. 10-8 with a straightforward kick to Carmen Newcastle. Locked off from the centre field scrum defensive situation.
2: Yeah, I need to see the replay here. I don't know if it's young Lachlan Crouch who's just come onto the field in his second game of NRL or Dylan Lucas breaking from the scrum, but someone just pauses for a second. I suppose it was like a little bit of a hop and a skip from the Tongan fisherman, Siona Katoa. Not really much doing. Will Kennedy comes late. He drops it. Yeah, it's going to be Lachlan Crouch. It's actually Dylan Lucas who overchases on Will Kennedy. And Lachlan Crouch just for a split second drops off. Little hop and a skip here from Sione Katoa. Little goosey. Left arm palm and carries Fletcher Sharp and Bradman Best over the line, Bailey.
1: If you actually watch the replay there, boys, off the scrum, Sione Katoa looked to have overrun Will Kennedy. So they had obviously a set play here where Will Kennedy starts on the left-hand side of the scrum, and as the ball's being fed, he swings late to the right-hand side of the scrum to try and create an overlap. Sione Katoa looked to overrun him, but they sort of made it work on the run where he dropped under, and as he touched on their scope, the young fella coming on for the Knights just wasn't able to tie in there, along with Dylan Lucas, probably just over chasing a little bit, open up that passage on the inside, and someone like Sione Katoa with his footwork and power so close to the line, it's going to be a big ask to stop him. Great finish.
0: Seven tries in his past four games, including that hat-trick against the Broncos when they beat them in round 18 for the Sharks. So Nicho Hynes should have no problem here moving in for the conversion attempt. 10-8 becomes 12.

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1: We'll see if we can get the replay here. See, Will Kennedy drops Sione Katoa over. Remember, Sione Katoa featured on the Sunday night show with Maddie. Did he get it right this week? Yes, he lets it. He releases the right hand this week.
2: Last week, didn't he?
1: He had the front hand. He's releasing the bow and not the arrow.
2: I know he loves his fishing, but he obviously doesn't do much hunting.
1: Yeah, he got it right this week, so he's been working on that. Bailey, when your wingies get opportunities to work on your try celebrations, and he's done a good job this week.
2: Oh, it's a part of our extra scope of training.
0: Great pickup scope. Any nominations for the tackle of the day for Bar Crusher Boats? Tackle your next fishing adventure in a Bar Crusher. Attack's been pretty good, but defence a little off here.
1: Yeah, I might just go to see who's the top tacklers for both teams at the moment as we look at a tackle gone wrong for the Newcastle Knights. So, yeah, as expected, because the outside backs for Newcastle have been doing so much work, Phoenix Crossland, 18 tackles, Dylan Lucas, 17, Matt Croker, 18. And they've got one wrong there. Is it young Lachlan Crouch again who's come up with the penalty?
0: Yeah, not a great couple of minutes for the young man. Gave away the penalty on the try scorer, Katoa. Kick for touch, finds halfway. And now they're inside Cronulla territory, or rather Newcastle territory again. The Sharks, Corfusi setting them up. And they've got a chance to build on a four-point lead now for Host Plus. That's a plus as they go back to Peru. Right-hand side attack. And he takes the tackle of Lucas. Only early in the tackle count here. Almost another set restart. Midway through the tackle count as Trindle throws a dummy. Tries to open them up through the middle. Newcastle will do well to hold on here as Cronulla go to the left. Hines, and running an angle was Wilton. Great legs tackle. Dylan Brown saved the day, I fancy. They load up again on the left. Outside, inside play. And was he onside? The tackle made on Billy Burns. No, he wasn't. That's a penalty. Almost. He's saying not square at marker, is he?
2: I think he said...
1: No, I think he's saying high tackle. Yeah, high tackle on Billy Burns. Whoever was covering... I love these signs from Nico Hines. He's really trying to take what he
0: again,
1: did.
0: Crouch. It was young Crouch.
1: Is he young Crouch?
2: That's an awesome play for the young fella, isn't he? He's made a couple errors coming on. Maybe a bit excited or overexcited sitting on the bench. What I love in a young player is when they make a mistake is going out of their way to really go after making up for it.
1: Yeah, that's a good penalty. That's a try. You know, if you don't come up with that tackle, I know you've got to get your height right, but it's a try.
2: Sometimes you just got to stop them, don't you, Scott?
1: That's right.
0: I wonder whether he was onside and whether it could have been a penalty try for getting involved defensively. But we play on, and Corfusi is stopped a metre out here, right beside the post. Rayleigh summing up the options, goes to Trindle, runners in motion, right-hand side. Hines trying to skip to the outside, was running out of room, tried to drop it off to Katoa, and Newcastle get the ball back as it rebounds kindly to Best. Referee is saying knock on by Cronulla, and Newcastle celebrate with some high fives as they keep it 12-8. Cronulla leading the Knights on the scoreboard.
1: Yeah, I was just singing his praises before, Bailey. He was in a bad position and he gave it to Sione Katoa in a worse position.
2: Yeah, look, the Sharkies there trying to play a similar shape to what the Knights did when they scored. It's the classic shape we see where you drop your back row and have your centre lead inside their centre to try to create that 2-on-1, but the Knights actually defended that extremely well there, and Nico was just drifting crossfield and it was never on the pass to Sione. As you said there, Scope, it's sometimes better just to tuck the ball and take the tackle.
0: The boys checking out some Harvey Norman replays for bonus gift cards with the DeLonghi coffee machines, now at Harvey Norman, as Adam Fedor-Blake has returned from the dressing room to the bench. Looks like he should be available for stint number two for the home team, Cronulla, who lead 12-8, 8.5 minutes until half-time. Tough carry for Young out of his own end. And now it's the other winger, Marju, from a standing start. He's going nowhere. A gain of all of 1.5 metres as he's put on his back and really slowed down here. Cronulla turning the screws right now. Crossland says, who's next? And it's Crouch who puts his hand up, the young man, with a nice carry. That's their biggest gain of the entire set, but they're only just outside of their own 20.
2: Six again.
0: Oh, that's handy.
1: That's a big one.
0: Earned by Crouchy.
2: That's a big, big let off there from the Cronulla Sharks. Massive defensive set, absolutely, as you touch on there, Speedy. Some big shots there, really limiting the Newcastle Knights back 5 metres off their line there and let themselves come undone there with six again.
0: Crouchy running hot now for Ream, Australia's favourite. That's steady, hot and strong. And Dylan Lucas with a nice strong carry. They can't take him down and he stands throughout, takes on three tacklers and eventually plays it just short of halfway. It's almost slowed down somewhat cynically.

0: and they're 42 metres out from the try line as they go to Sharp and Ponga on the left. Ponga dropped it cold and Best couldn't quite tidy up. It's a knock on by Newcastle, who trail 12-8 here in the Shire.
1: Yeah, just a little bow peep there from Callum Ponga. Fourth tackle. This used to be a big no-no when I was playing footy, but teams are willing to attack on the fourth tackle from so far out, almost from halfway. And if they end up on the sideline, they're happy to do that and kick off the sideline because it can give those really good three-on-two or three-on-three looks that Cullen had got on that occasion, but unfortunately was thinking pass before run and come up with an error.
0: So 7 minutes until half-time. Good field position here off the error from Newcastle. Cronulla edging up towards halfway already. And over it now through Hirotti, who's playing at right centre with Jesse Ramian ruled out due to illness. If you missed that team news earlier, he plays it on the 40-metre line, attacking into the ground. Peru with a left-foot step. Just tripped up enough by Crossland to allow Mooney to finish him off. Bradley from dummy half, links with Hines. And a change of angle, Nicara. Trademark Cronulla stuff, isn't it? The back row is running off the halves, and now Brayley out of dummy half, links with Hines again, trying to play keepings off here. He links up with a big man, Corfusi, who's tackled inside the 10, just to the left of the uprights. Really rolling here, Cronulla. Trindle linked up with Wilton. I thought the pass was forward. He knocked it on anyway, and now they get a penalty after the event. As Ashley Klein blows that whistle, and he's saying offside Newcastle in the lead up to that play that ended with a knock on.
1: I know it led to an error here and a penalty. I'm just trying to catch Brady Jones. He never gets back onside. Correct penalty by Ashley Klein. Good call. He's the one who puts pressure on Braden Trindle. Bailey, he's... I got Braden Trindle and Cody Walker. The ability to make the pass at the very last second. He had all three options in play there. Ended up playing short. I know Teague Wilton knocked it on, but geez, he's got beautiful, silky hands.
2: Yeah, looks good. Braden Trindle is one of those players when you're coming up against him as a defensive player on the edge, you really got your work cut out for you. Someone who, as you said, can come up with I call it the triple threat, run, kick or pass. And he's a player that's really grown into this game for nutrient water irrigation pump and filtration specialist.
0: And they're taking the shot at two because the lead right now is four, so a chance to make it a converted try. The difference with 5 minutes remaining until halftime. For Host Plus, that's a plus. And some more expert comments for Power Bay, quality solar solutions.
1: Yeah, I like this play from Cronulla Sharks and Fitzy going for the 2 points. It shows a lot of respect to the Newcastle Knights and the way that they've started the game. This is going to be a tight contest, and that's reflected by Fitzy thinking, all right, 5 minutes, it's been a great contest so far. Let's see if we can go up by a converted try and hold on going into halftime and then start to get a message back to the playing group.
0: They're standing in front of the posts in case it rebounds back into play. But Hines looks pretty confident as he goes through his routine, moves in, strikes it down with the right boot straight over the black dot to make it 14 points to 8. Cronulla over Newcastle for Host Plus. That's a plus. And let's go around the ground. 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Big game coming up in the late game on Friday night. It's the Roosters and the Storm.
1: Roosters and the Storm. Trying to look at the... have we got an updated team list too for that game, Speedy?
3: Yes, Chad.
0: We'll get to that in a moment. Chad, GBT in the house.
1: Oh, superstar. How about that? No wonder he brushed us for tonight. He's looking all right, looking all good. Slicked up.
3: He knows he's on the box, doesn't he?
1: Cronulla Sharks legend.
2: I think just looking at this game here, boys, I think the Knights become their own worst enemy in this last sort of 10-minute period. Seen the Kalen Ponga error not long ago, previously, you know, backed up by a couple other errors where they're just sort of bringing themselves undone, and we've seen the Sharks sort of win this momentum back.

0: than what some of the other players that have got that come off the bench.
1: Yeah, the brothers, Orhepa Peru and Nephi Peru for this Cronulla team. Tough carry there for Billy Burns for high visibility, tough tags that last for all flex. And Hines is taken down in a one-on-one tackle, so he's out of play. Again, it's Trindle who takes over on the kicking duty, and it's a shank. It was going out on

0: As Jones has another crack, he runs into Peru and bounced out of that initial contact, but there was plenty of backup from Braley and company. Now to Dylan Brown on the right, who slipped as he tried to put his move on. So he burns a play there, and he'll play it on the last. 2 minutes until halftime. Newcastle trailing 14-8. Ponga's kick, not played at, or was it? A referee says, yes, it was. Fresh set for Newcastle. That's a bonus. As Ponga gets into dummy half and says to his big man, here you go, set us up in front of the uprights, and Jones obliges. He's tackled a metre out, pretty much next to the left-hand upright. And now Crossland gives it to another big man. Crouch has a crack. And that's taking plenty of Cronulla tacklers in tight. And now they try and crash over again. Jones shaping for an offload. No joy with Mooney hunting up. And now they have to go wide at some stage, don't they? They do through Brown and Sharp. And Lucas spotted a big hole and gets there. Reaches out. Great execution by Newcastle. They eventually found space on the edges. It's 14-12 with a kick to come.
1: Yeah, it's a left edge again here from the Newcastle Knights, which has been absolutely humming all night here at Shark at Oceans Park Stadium. Dylan Lucas has been absolutely ball running damaging out here tonight for the Knights. We see off the ruck, Dylan at the back, Fletcher Sharp plays short but plays early enough for the Sharks to defend that one, but it's just the speed off the mark and power from Dylan Lucas that enables him to punch his way through that hole, and he's just got too much speed and power for the Sharks defenders to handle him.
2: Yeah, really difficult line to run too, because as a back row, when you run this line, Bailey, you're blindsided by the centre, so you don't know whether he's coming or not. You need someone to normally lead early at the back that can just make that centre hesitate, and it's not an easy line. Dylan Lucas does such a good job. It's almost like an instinctual feel thing. You don't know whether Fletcher Sharp's going to skip over and get into that hole. Yeah. But if he does play early, then you just skip on the out. And he's had it. Look at the strike rate of him this year. 24 in his career, 10 this season, and 2 against the Sharks.
0: So who's earning the player of the game points right now for World 360 Ooh. Rewards? More points, more
1: That's
0: travel.
1: That's a tough one, isn't it, boys? I think this has been... It's been quite a level game. Obviously, look at the scoreboard. It's about to be 14-all if Caelan Ponga can put this one over. Look, Dylan Lucas has been damaging with the ball. I think Dylan Brown, you know, hasn't the big plays, but really set his outside men up.
0: So the siren has sounded, and Ponga has hooked it wide again. So it could be a big miss. He's fuming with his goal kicking. It's Cronulla who lead at the break then by 14 points to 12.
2: Yeah, those ones hurt. You score 3-2, but you're down on the scoreboard going into halftime. So, Caelan, he'll pride himself on that. I'd imagine he puts in a lot of work on his goal kicking and will be disappointed going 0-3, and he is disappointed.
1: It's just touching on that last try there, Scope. You mentioned the back row on that overs line he ran, which is a tough one to run. It's quite a smart play, I think, there from the Newcastle Spines, and particularly Fletcher Sharp. A lot of times players and teams will set that up, won't they, where you play out their back and you get the defensive mind and two minds thinking you're going at the back, which creates a space to play overs into. So I think quite good thinking and execution there from the Newcastle Knights.
0: Time now for the last break for Bendix Brakes. When it comes to braking, Bendix are the best. 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
10: And will go to the right-hand side for Brown. Digs into the line, links up with Ponga, and he skips through the tackle, and that weight of possession tells. Caelan Ponga with the first try here, 9 minutes in. There's the bow and arrow celebration as well. It's 4-0 Newcastle, and tripped up inside the 20, so that offload led to real momentum at the back end of the set. The kick goes high. Mulatalo against Young left behind, and Kennedy picks up the scraps, scores the try, and Ashley Klein likes it. It's 4-all with a kick to come. But Newcastle are blowing up. Now Brown organised the left side attack, and now there's a chance for Marju, who's over in the corner, running off Bradman Best, who has yet another try assist. 12 try assists now in 10 games of NRL footy this year for Bradman, and it's 8-6 Newcastle with a kick to come. So centrefield scrum, they go to the right-hand side, where Will Kennedy was swinging late, dropped it off to Katoa, and from a standing start, he accelerated through and puts Cronulla back on top, 10-8 with a straightforward kick to come, and Newcastle blocked off from the centre field scrum defensive situation. Hunting up, and now they have to go wide at some stage, don't they? They do through Brown and Sharp, and Lucas spotted a big hole and gets there, reaches out. Great execution by Newcastle. They eventually found space on the edges. It's 14-12 with a kick to come.
11: Yeah, it's a left edge.
10: And the siren has sounded and Ponga has hooked it wide again, so it could be a big miss. He's fuming with his goal kicking. It's Cronulla who lead at the break then by 14 points to 12. Yeah, welcome back to Friday Night Footy. That's how we call the first half from Ocean Protect Stadium. What do you call that stadium during the first half there,
11: Shark buddy? Ocean Park or something. I didn't get it right. Put it that way, Speedy.
10: We do it for 4 and 20 Pies, Australia's original fan food. It's Speedy alongside Scope and Bailey Simonson, guest commentator tonight for Power Bay Quality Solar Solutions. We are dressed by Australia.

0: 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Any nominations for the unmissable highlights? Thanks to Drinkwise. You won't miss a moment if you drink wise.
1: Yeah, my unmissable highlight is actually not this one here, but earlier on in the game we saw Bradman Best get a ball out the back of shape and just the quick subtle hands to put Greg Marjorie away down the left-hand side of the field for me was pure class from their left-hand side centre there, Bradman Best.
0: What about the big moment of the first half for Bendix, the best-known breaks?
2: Oh, got to be the big moment. I'm going to go the miss by Callum Ponga, the conversion. He's 0 from 3, goal kicking in this game. They've scored 3 tries to 2 against the Newcastle Knights. Nico Hines kicked the penalty. He's a perfect 3 from 3, and that's been a big moment, the goal kicking for Newcastle Knights and Callum Ponga.
0: As predicted by Bailey Simonson earlier, goal kicking could be the difference maker tonight. Who was running hot for Ream Manufacturing in Australia for over 80 years?
1: I've got Kalen Ponga, the Newcastle Knights fullback. Absolute superstar. Scope touched on there. He's had a few crucial misses off the boot on the kicking tee, but in terms of his general play, he's been absolutely dynamic for the Knights and a real threat, as we know, every time he's got the ball. And I think he's going to have a big say in the outcome of this game, pending how he can inject himself into this second half.
0: What's been the I'm loving it moment so far for Maccas? Never miss a moment of footy with Mick Delivery.
2: I'm going to go to the try celebration for Sione Katoa, getting it right this week, the Tongan fisherman.
0: Good pick up by
2: you. Yeah, it was hilarious on Sunday. I actually didn't pick it up in the game last week, but Fletch and Hindy were all over it on Sunday, and good to see he's been working on it this week because he got over for a four-pointer and celebrated correctly an extra $1,000 for Jai July.
0: So what did he do last week? He let go of
2: he let go of the bow. So he did that last
1: front hand,
2: rather than let go of the arrow. So,
1: they don't miss much, do they, Fletch and Hindy?
2: No, they don't.
1: They don't miss much.
2: In saying that, they've got 6 producers looking at all that stuff for him as well.
0: You never miss a moment of footy with Mick Delivery. Let's update our key matchups then for Plumbing Perfected, Shark Bite Max.
1: Yeah, Scope, it was you. You touched on the centre battle there between Kale Iroh and the veteran Dane Gagai. And I think we haven't seen, although too much of a one-on-one battle between the two, we've seen that side of the field. Kalen Ponga skinned Kale Iroh there for the first try. And Dane Gagai's had some big moments defensively. He's really immense. And put his presence on the game and stamped his authority out there. I think he's a big part of the Newcastle Knights team going forward in this second half. And I think those two have a few key matchups in this second half going forward.
0: Plumbing Perfected, a Shark Bite Max. What about a nomination for the Try of the Year so far for Beaumonts for bathroom wear?
1: Try of the Year.
0: Oh, no, that's jingle. Coming. No jingle. Buckets just can't find
2: Buckets,
0: the
2: keep
0: right
2: looking.
0: Button.
2: Take your time. I'll get to it. I'll talk about Dylan Lucas for a little bit until you find the Beaumonts thing. He's still looking too. He's under the pump. Look, he's stressing out. Don't stress out, Buckets. All right.
0: You like my little.
2: There we go. Dylan Lucas. I'm going to have Dylan Lucas try. Being a back rower myself, he makes it look easy. It's a really difficult line. Often you see back rowers who try it that don't have it in the bag. Hands up, that was me. I didn't have it. So when I see a back row execute a nice overs line like that, that was my Beaumont's try of the year, try of the game so far.
0: Beaumont's where bathrooms begin. What about the player of the game points right now for World 360 Rewards? More points, more travel.
1: Yeah, I touched on Kalen Ponga before. I think he's handprints and he's been all over this game. We touched on the goal kicking. We'll brush that aside. But in terms, like I touched on before, just general play, just the attacking threat and the presence he brings on the field every time he's out there, he's been enormous for them. Both sides of the field, Scope, we touch on him generally being a left-handed side player. The first try he scored was on the right-hand side off some nice shape off Dylan Brown, who's also been immense for the Knights. A lot of his work goes unnoticed, Scope. You touched on how square he plays and allows the likes of Kalen Ponga to play freely at the back of that shape.
0: This is the halftime show for Caltex Lubricants and Liquorland. 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
2: Oh, yeah.
0: 12 months ago.
2: They always get a stinker weekend, don't they, the women? The NRLW for the Magic Rounds, just always torrential rain. Tell you what, my daughter, big Bluey, big Bingo fan, NRLW, and we might have to look into that, seeing if we can get there on the weekend.
0: You went Dubbo, I remember.

0: last year, didn't you? And took in the zoo experience.
1: Yeah, I did.
0: You like getting to the country areas, don't
1: love
0: you?
1: It. Man of the people.
0: You like Crouch as well. Dan says, is Crouch a bit unlucky to be on report? I think the Cronulla player rolled to exaggerate the angle of the tackle.
1: I didn't think there was much in it. Nothing to worry about. Yeah, he might just get a bit of a slap with a fine. That'll be it.
0: Shout out to Bailey. Great commentary. Speedy and the other. Not too shabby either. From 232 on the text line.
1: Thank you, 232.
0: Bailey called this game would be decided by conversions. Good God, I hope he is wrong. The Katara Knight worried about the three misses from Kalen Ponga. They've all been from wide out, haven't they?
1: Yeah, they have been. The last one he should have got. Yeah, the last one. He'll be disappointed with the last one. The second one hit the goal, hit the post. But, you know... Just knowing him, he's got high standards. He'd be putting a lot of work into it. To come up with a duck ego from three, you'd be really disappointed.
0: Can't wait to see you back on the field. Simo says 464 on the text line. Hey, boys, great call so far. Very high-quality half from both teams. Really enjoying this one, says Lloyd on the text line. Have you loved it, Bailey?
2: I've loved it, boys. It's been, as we spoke about there, it's only the goal-kicking that splits both teams here in this one. And we spoke about early on how intense the game was, the physicality, both middles going after each other, and as we saw the fatigue set into the game, it sort of opened up for the spine members and the exciting players. So I think as we get further in this game, it's only going to open up more for those boys, and it's going to be some exciting footy to be played. So looking forward to the second half in this one.
0: Yeah, that brings us to the end of the halftime show for Caltex Lubricants as both teams get back out there for the second 40. And just the question posed from 331. Fellas, isn't the rule you have to go up with two hands? I don't like the rule, but thought it was. That's the disruptor that we talked about earlier in the game. Have you players been informed about a tweak to the rule as the season's unfolding?
2: Yeah, I was going to touch on that, Speedy. We actually had the refs come in, as they do most pre-seasons, and talk about the new rules or rules that they're going to be sort of cracking down on a bit harder throughout the season, and that was a big one, the disruptor rule, but also the ruling was at the start of the year, you actually had to go out with two arms to make it appear or to make it seem like it's a genuine attempt at catching the footy. But as we touched on earlier, as the season sort of progressed, for whatever reason, it's sort of seemed to, they've sort of seemed to ease up a bit on it. So I don't even know where we stand, to be honest.
0: You haven't been told anything.
2: Not since the preseason.
1: It was a stupid rule anyway. If you can go up and knock the ball back with one hand,
2: 100%.
1: Just go up and get it.
0: We're back underway. This is Friday Night Footy for 4 and 20 Pies, Australia's original fan food. Cronulla starting with the ball in their hands. Sione Katoa, dangerous ball runner, is ragdolled by Manu Leleua. Now just outside of his own 20, Billy Burns caught by Manu Leleua from marker that time, and he slipped then into the contact of Trey Mooney, who's furious that the penalty is awarded for a high tackle.
1: Yeah, still apologising to Billy Burns, though. He's one of the great apologetics didn't sound right. But there's been a number of times where he's come up with a penalty throughout the year and just always apologising to the defender or the attacker, sorry.
0: So they found touch, and they're inside Newcastle territory now at the start of the new set. And right up the middle goes Peru, or Hepa Peru in the 14 jumper. They've had a good run of penalties, the home teams, five in a row from Ashley Klein in this game. And now they're right on the front foot, looking to add to a 14-12 lead that is a slender one right now. And the ball's come loose, and that's a mistake by Britton Nicara. And Crouchy has made it happen for the Knights.
1: Yeah, your man Crouchy, Speedy. Britton, straight away, you know when they're stuffed up straight away, just no thought and not even looking at the captain's Bailey there, and for obvious reasons, he just dropped that.
2: Yeah, look, I think he just tried to get up a little too fast there and play the ball quickly to get his team on the front foot, but look, sometimes you just got to take that extra 1 or 2 seconds to make sure of it and play the ball properly. So a let off there for the Knights, and they get the possession back here coming off their own end.
0: Less than 2 minutes into the second half on the Elders Finance clock here for you. Good strong defence here by Cronulla. They take their victim, Dane Gagai, right back inside his own 20. So it's up to Marju to erase that loss of meterage. And he brings them outside of the 20 on play number two. Slow play the ball. And now it's Trey Mooney's turn. They put up a bumper bar a little too late on Oregon Kafusi, who just flattened him with help from Hines. And he plays it just inside his own 30. Dylan Lucas on top of the ground today with a nice strong run. And he was trying to get the arm free for an offload. Now he's being ushered towards the sideline. Call of held. Stop that. They go to Crossland now at first receiver. Moves it back to centre field. On to Brown and Ponga, who slipped through the tackle of Eero. Works it wide to Gagai, who steps off the right. Ran away from Dom Young. Young would have been against Trindle, and he would have been away. What did Dane Gagai see there, Bailey Simonson?
2: I was just seeing Speedy as you get worked up over that one. Some nice play there from Caleb Ponga. Fourth tackle shift creates the opportunity.

0: opportunity. Dane Gagai came off his right foot there, back infield to all the traffic was. I think he just needed to find the speedster and Dom Young, as you said, and it would have been a foot race to the corner, and I know who I'm backing there, Speedy.
1: Oh, Dom Young's a highlight reel if he gets space out on the right, and Gagai ran away from him.
2: Maybe he's still got a bit of PTSD from last week. Dom Young got tackled over the sideline by Jai Gray multiple times. Maybe Gags is going, all right, I'm going on the inside this week.
0: Yelling, hold it, hold it.
1: So it remains 14-12. Cronulla edging up towards halfway and over it through Peru. And we've played just over 3 minutes. The Elders Finance, finance you can trust in the second half. We do it for Kino Go, play with $2 today as well. Corfusi's been strong off the bench, great offload. Down Burns, gets expansive, floats it to Teague Wilton, big step off the left, nearly found space. Ball came loose, did Brown play at that? Second man in on the tackle. Wilton complains, thinks it should be a penalty.
2: No, loose carry. It's one of those ones, Bailey, yep. You mentioned it before. Player's got a really good instincts just to get around. If you get around the ball, and the way the interpretations and the rules have changed this year, they're putting a real onus onto the ball, guy carrying the ball. So if you can make it a little bit messy and make out like you're making the tackle, which Dylan Brown was trying to do there, you're never going to get that call there for Teague Wilton.
0: Yeah, it'd be a frustrating error there for the Sharkies. They off some good play there, nice offload from Oregon Kafusi, and they shift the ball well off the offload, but just couldn't hang onto the ball there at the play of the ball. So again, let the Knights off the hook.
1: A few errors to start this second half for Cronulla, who still lead by that 2-point margin, 14-12, 4 minutes in for Kino Go. $40 million jackpot, download the app. And now they shift it to Gagai, who doesn't pass the Young again. He gets monstered by the outside man, Mulatalo.
0: Maybe Dom Young owes Gags money.
1: You know all about that dynamic, Bailey. You play both positions, haven't you? Centre and wing.
0: Nah, look, it was a tough one there. I think the jamming defence of the Sharks did a really good job to shut down that shift there from the Knights and put Gags under pressure.
1: I think they went backwards off Sharps' hands.
2: Play on.
1: And they say no knock on. So it remains the last. They've lost momentum. They're still inside their own half. So Dylan Brown forced the kick and look for distance here as he drops it pretty much on the 10-metre line for Mulatalo to get there on the full and wind up and bring it back with his team leading 14-12 for Kino Go, play with $2 today.
0: Scope, just one for you. You spoke about the last call you did of the Knights game, and I think just to start this second half, to start the game, they were so good in going forward and direct through the middle of the field. I think to start the game, they've been very lateral, and I think that's having an effect on where they're finishing their sets. How do you see it?
2: It's really important, the link player in the middle. Lachlan Crouch, he's only 2 or 3 games. It's a dog's breakfast out the back when he's throwing those tip-ons out the back. They need to probably, missing Matt Croker and executing, but run first mentality. They did a really good job in the first half, and let's see if they can get back into the groove. Here goes Brayley.
1: Yeah, nice run out of dummy half from Blake Brayley out of that New South Wales Game 3 success. He plays it on the last. Hines finds Trindle, who tries to get a high floater going down towards Ponga, who's trying to track it in flight and did well to take it as it got really big on Ponga. Nikora called out of it late, heard that shout from Ashley Klein too late, gives away the penalty for being inside the 10 and in front of the kicker when he chased.
0: Yeah, it was a great take there from Kalen Ponga, but a great kick from Braden Trindle there. Playing against him previously, he's someone that you preview really heavily. He's got a great torpedo bomber there, as you see. He puts Kalen Ponga under enormous pressure. He catches it while he's flying backwards onto his back, does an awesome job, and earns a penalty for the Knights.
1: And the Harvey Norman replay, bonus gift cards with selected DeLonghi coffee machines now at Harvey Norman, showed that Nikaru was 5 metres in front of the kicker, and the refs are good on there on top of that, so Nikaru's got to show discipline.
2: That's a coach killer, mate. Yeah, it's unacceptable. Britain's been around too long for mistakes and penalties like that.
1: He lets out some frustration being third man in on this tackle on Crouch on halfway. And we're only early in the tackle count here for the Knights, who look to get some momentum through Frizzell. That was a flop, third man in. Would have been a set restart earlier in the season, not anymore. As they go to Sharp on the left, and he turns the back rower Lucas back underneath. Should be a six again now. Third man flop for me. That's cynical stuff, slowing down the play ball. Here's Brown on the right, hits the lead runner, Manu Leleiua, trying to get the arms free for Gagai and Young, but Mulatalo wrapped up the footy, and he plays it 20 metres out. On the last, Brown to go crossfield. The chase is on. Best is lurking with intent. Sharp just pushed the Shark out of the way, came down with it, and then dropped it off to Nick, who was about to play the ball.
0: His teammate said,
1: how about you pick up the bonus 10 metres on offer, and he did, to the 20-metre line.
2: Do you reckon he did that on purpose, Bailey? Was that a fakey to pretend, or what was going on? Or is he glitched?
0: Boy, is that going to be the first fake play the ball we've ever seen?
2: Oh, do you remember back in the day they used to do that. You could do the.

0: quick touch, Speedy, if there was no marker. Maybe he was thinking he was playing back in the 70s and 80s.
1: Got a six again there, Speedy. You'll be happy with that one.
2: Yeah, and now they're over halfway, and Newcastle under the pump. Trailing 14-12 for Keno Go, played with $2 today. And Cronulla, when they get a roll on, can just make it look very easy. And they're trying to do that right now. 30 metres out, a little nod from Brayley to Billy Burns, who hits it up right up the middle. There was almost the gap opening up. And now they'll look for the playmakers to take over. Trindle on the left, Hines on the right. It goes to Nico. And there's Nicaro running that trademark angle back across the grain. But he's picked off by Sharp and Frizzell. Now on the last, Hines in front of the upright, scheming. Links with Trindle on the left now. Floats.
0: Oh, stop it.
2: And Mulatalo scores in the corner. Great selection on the pass from Tricky Trindle as they make it 18-12 with a kick to come.
1: Yeah, awesome play there from Tricky Trindle. Braden Trindle, the Sharkies on the last play there, opt to run the ball instead of kicking it. What that does to the defense, usually when you see the last tackle come and you set up there, the wing will be set deeper to try and give himself a chance to get a run up and jump at the footy for a usual crossfield kick. The Sharks opt to run the ball, which brings the winger forward in a hurry, and Braden Trindle just picks him off, goes to the line, sees the winger coming forward in no man's land, and just picks him out, throws it over the top of Dom Young, which is no easy feat to do. He's about 8 foot tall, the Englishman. And we spoke about him earlier, Scope, just the triple threat he has, that kick, run, passing game. He's got all three of them, and he shows off his passing game there and puts Ronaldo Mulitalo over in the corner, who's a prolific try scorer here at What's it called, Speedy? Ocean
2: Protect?
0: Ocean Protect
1: Stadium. Ocean. Used to be Shark Park. That's what I know it as, but Ocean Protect Stadium. Scope, we spoke about Tricky Trindle all game at the moment, and he's really pulling the pieces here.
0: Well, I mentioned just before halftime, Dylan Lucas made a really difficult outball line look really easy. Trindle does this every week. There's so much being made around Cronulla Sharks, their chances this year. Nicho Hines, he's the big money signing for them about 3 or 4 years ago, which has changed the trajectory of where the Sharks are. But I honestly believe Braden Trindle is the key player for the Sharks. If he continues to play at this level, Sharks can continue to play well, win this game, and go on a real streak at the back end of the season. Tricky Trindle could be the reason they're able to take the next step and at least get to a grand final this year, because two prelims in a row.
2: Conversion from Hines from the sideline hooks its way home, and that's an 8-point lead now. So remember that Newcastle have scored 3 tries tonight, and so too have Cronulla now, but it's 8 points the difference, with Hines perfect with the boot, and it is a difference maker as Mulitalo made it 50 tries here at Ocean Protect Stadium. That's a stat for Protect What Matters Most, AIA, do it for life.
1: Yeah, it's interesting the comments there, Scope, around Braden Trindle, and I completely agree with you. I think he's the key ingredient to this Sharkies team going one step further and overcoming that prelim defeat and getting to the grand final. But the way they're playing, he more sort of plays like the 7 in this side, doesn't he? With Nick sort of more playing like a 6. I know he wears the 6, Braden, but he sort of plays on the ball a lot and steers him around. So I think he is going to be a massive key into them reaching, you know, greater depths this year in this competition.
2: Half an hour to go for Elders Finance here for you, and it's 20 points to 12. Cronulla over Newcastle for Keno Go, play with $2 today. The kickoff was a little shallow, and Trindle took it on the 4, and he brought it back like a front rower. He's doing it all today, and now Peru links with Billy Burns on that right edge, and he's finished off, tackled 5 metres short of halfway by Sharp. And Thomas Cant, who's come into the game for Newcastle, looking to provide a spark, and there'll be plenty of activity on that sideline for Thrive, your streamed small business growth platform, in the next few minutes as more changes are made. As Hines goes high on the last, the chase is on. They're onside this time. Marju remained calm in a crisis and took it safely, with Hiroti and Nicara bearing down on him.
0: Geez, I thought he had 3 runs in that set, Braden Trindle. It's very hard to differentiate between Will Kennedy, Puru, and Braden Trindle. I was just going, he's really feeling himself at the moment. He's managed to have 3 carries in a row.
1: there's a few bald heads out there, isn't there, Scope?
0: I'm glad he let it go too, Tricky. He was holding on for a couple of years.
2: And now Dom Young with a strong carry, running at Peru and Burns, and playing it on the 40-metre line, Newcastle's end of the ground. Cant now takes them up towards halfway on the next play, and he'll play it on the last. For Crossland to find his kicker, Dylan Brown, and he goes end-over-end style, drop punt style, down inside the 10 for Kennedy to return it. And he's thinking about a counter-attack here, but Gagai sticks the tackle on Kennedy and lets him know about it too, Gags.
0: He'll take that as disrespectful, Gags, that he even thought.

0: thought that he could get away with a stiff arm like that on Dane Gilgo. Really up in the ante now too, the veteran.
1: That's a nomination for the tackle of the day then for Bar Crusher Boats. Tackle your next fishing adventure in a Bar Crusher. And now they shift it to the right-hand side for Hirotti, who gets through the tackle of Best. And Sharp tried to make a one-on-strip. What a run, Marwenny Hirotti, in place of Jesse Ramey at right centre. And off the back of that, they're all the way to the 40-metre line, attacking into the ground as Hines gets rocked by Frizzell. Wasn't happy about the treatment, Nico. And eventually they put it all behind them. As Corfusi sets them up on the 30-metre line. 8-point lead for Cronulla. 27 minutes to go as Trindle finishes off the set with a big high bomb. Ponga sets himself, goes up and takes it again with Wilson dumping him to the turf immediately. Complaints about a tackle in mid-air, but I think they timed that well. Now Young trying to skip to the outside, gets picked off by Mulitalo. There's that head-to-head battle, baby.
2: Yeah, it's a great tackle there from Ronaldo Mulitalo, and he backs it up again out of off first marker there. Comes out of the back-to-back tackle. Dom Young looks to skip on the outside there. Obviously saw some space. He thought he could expose, but Sharks defense up to it and now really starting to tee off and insert their dominance here in this set.
0: Look at Ronnie running back to his wing. Looking for a rare occasion where he gets three tackles in a row, the left winger. He was up for it.
1: A little bonus for how many tackles he makes, perhaps, as Brown kicks it on the last, and it only gets to the opposition 30-metre line. Kennedy hits the ground running, brings it back towards halfway. So a big win for Cronulla at that defensive set.
2: Yeah, that's that win there in the battle of attrition here for the Sharkies, teeing off defensively and get the result there, catching on their own 40, and they're straight back on the attack in the Knights' end of the field.
1: Let's go around the ground, save on your prescriptions at Chemist Warehouse. And tonight in the late game, it's the Roosters and the Storm. I was singing that to myself yesterday. I think it's a beauty.
2: What is that song?
1: Raiders on the
3: What a You're run. Familiar with it, aren't you?
0: It's before our time, Bailey. Yeah.
2: No, I love that song.
1: Fresh legs on for Cronulla, a big boy. Isn't he? How Tapua, the number 18 jumper, and he laid the platform for them to go to the right-hand side for Nicara. Can't find a way through. Sharp making his tackles with Best as Hines goes high, and Ponga goes even higher. What a take. Spectacular stuff from the Newcastle fullback with his team trailing by 8 points with 25 minutes to go. They need to get cooking, but they're still in the contest.
0: Yeah, how Tapua onto the field there for the Cronulla Sharks. Maybe an indication that we're not going to see Adam Fanua-Blake. I probably think that would have been the rotation if fit, so he may have picked something up early in the first half. He went up the tunnel, he come back to the sideline, yet to see him in the second half, so maybe Adam Fanua-Blake ruled out of this contest.
1: Newcastle tried a big shift towards Dom Young on the right and Cronulla on guard defensively to negate that. We saw a match winning moment from their own in goal a couple of weeks ago by Newcastle, didn't we? And now Crossland may be entitled to a set restart. Doesn't get any joy. Harry Grant would have milked that into a set restart. Phoenix did not. And the kick down to Kennedy, and again he gets back towards halfway.
2: Yeah, we spoke about the last set and I feel like I'm just repeating the same thing, but the Sharks defence really starting to dominate the momentum in this game and win the battle here. The Shark is catching the ball on the 40. I think the Newcastle Knights, when they're getting the ball out of yards, they need to be a bit more direct. They're trying to shift the ball a bit. Dom Young trying to skip over and go around the Sharks. I think the best play for him at the moment is just to wind up, get some go forward. He's a big body, and try and get the team going forward and skittle a few players on his way through.
1: Expert comments for Power Bay Quality Solar Solutions from Bailey Simonson and the Scope tonight on SEN League as Trindle, with two plays left, just turns Wilton back underneath, and now he wants to double up again here. Tricky Trindle on the left-hand side. Which one will Brayley go? He gets the shout from Trindle and goes that way for the kick. Ponga well positioned, but he's flat-footed and takes off from where? Ashley Klein says from the field of play, does he?
2: Escort there.
0: Yeah, now got an escort on Dom Young. Have a look at the intent here from Ronaldo Mulitalo, sprinting down to get the opportunity to put some pressure on Kalen Ponga. And Dom Young just slightly drops the right shoulder, just enough there for Dave Munro, the sideline touchy, who points to Ashley Klein and says, nope, you can't do that. That's a penalty. That's an escort. And up by 8 points, I'd imagine that Cronulla just want to keep the ball rolling now. And yes, they do. Here goes Nico Hines to Hau Tapua.
1: Huge man, Hau Tapua. Been around a while now for limited action in the top grade. Just his 22nd NRL game for the 24-year-old. Sets them up in front of the uprights for Hines now on the right. And turning a different player back underneath this time. It's Hirotti. And he'll play it 2 metres out next to the right-hand upright. Brayley scheming. Finds Trindle. Lovely pass. pass hero. Oh, just held on the juggle before he got jammed.

0: Mulitalo in the corner here from Nico Hines.
1: Knocked it on, I fancy. That's the call.
0: Never mind, boys.
1: And they don't get to their kick. And Harrison Graham just gets in the ear of Nico Hines and says that keeps us in it. 20-12, Cronulla leading Newcastle for Kino Go, played with $2 today.
0: What a flat set there, wasn't it, Scope, from the Sharkies? Great field position. A lot of their shape to me just looked to play too early, pre-line, and the Knights just dealt with it very easily. We're able to slide off, get some men on defensively, and just solve the problems quite easy there.
1: And Marju right up the middle here. 22 minutes to go, an 8-point margin in favour of the home team at Ocean Protect Stadium. It's the Sharks over Newcastle. And we're looking forward to the big moment in the match for Bendix, the best-known breaks. At the moment, goal-kicking a difference-maker because it's 3 tries apiece, but Nico Hines perfect with the boot. And Ofa, Kalen Ponga, 0-for-3 tonight. Oh, maybe a high tackle there on Frizzell. Not seen that way. So Sandon Smith yet to come into the game. Graham preferred to him, Scope.
2: Yeah, Harrison Graham, he's had some nice moments this year coming down from the Dolphins. Been a sneaky good pickup. No Sandon Smith, and unless there's something crazy happens with some HIA concussions or a penalty, that's the interchange used for the 4-man bench for Justin Holbrook and the Newcastle Knights. So no Sandon Smith.
1: Real scrap for the footy after Newcastle went high and Braden Trindall found the loose ball and dived on it and got the ball back for the Sharks, who lead 20-12, approaching the midpoint of this second half. And a tough carry here by Kale Iro up towards the 40-metre line, Cronulla's end of the ground. Slow play the ball. He's got that knee heavily strapped and can't get Dylan Brown off him that quickly. Brown makes the follow-up tackle from Marker on Katoa. And now they go to Peru, who shifts it onto the right-hand side for Corfusi. And he'll play it just inside Newcastle territory. And the kick after a regulation set from Hines goes high down the short side. The chase is on. Ponga, with Nikora being called out of it, with another spectacular take. He's been so good under the high ball tonight, Kalen.
0: Jeez, he's come up some big catches there for Newcastle Knights at the back to defuse some tricky kicks there, Kalen Ponga. Think of the Cronulla Sharks. I'm probably picking another target in the back three to kick to. I mean, Kalen Ponga.
1: Jolted free here. Sorry, Bailey. Big turnover of possession as Teague Wilton cut Dylan Brown in half. That's a tackle of the day forward.
2: Yeah, that's the best of the game so far. Just Kalen Ponga coming out of Origin 1, some stuff that he must have worked on with Billy Slater. Jeez, he's been jumping really early. There's a lot of made about the sort

0: really aggressive and tacking the ball and going up nice and early, which it makes it hard for the attacking team to get up and contest the ball themselves. They've just got to really just wait for him to come down and hit the deck.
1: So Cronulla inside the red zone again. Plenty of tackles up their sleeve as Burns plays it 5 metres out and they fling it back to Trindle. He was almost ducking out of the way and then thought, I'd better catch that footy. Hands it off to Will Kennedy and he's tackled pretty much where the previous play the ball occurred. 5 metres out and about 10 metres left of the uprights. Now Brayley fires it to Peru, moves it on to Trindle. Right side attack here, held up the pass for Nicara, who was jammed by three Knights and had nowhere to go. And he'll play it on the last. 5 metres out, and the kick in behind from Brayley was really slick work.
0: Yeah.
1: And Ponga just has to give up the line dropout. Some text coming through here. Don't quit your day job, Speedy, says JJ. But Lloyd says, hey, Speedy, I'm getting your Doors reference. Very good. What the boys don't know, Riders of the Storm. From the Doors, Banished.
2: Oh, we do now.
1: Says 318.
0: Yeah.
2: Sorry, 318. We do now.
0: Three times in a row, three times in the last half an hour. We've got used to it now.
2: It's a, just looking back at that last play option there from Blake Brayley, a great and clever kick out of dummy half there to get a repeat set for his side.
1: Oh, Newcastle went short. Trindle went up for it. He knocked it on, did he? What's the call? Newcastle, slap of the hands in frustration from Caelan Ponga.
0: A knock on from Newcastle. Yeah. Interesting.
2: I thought it might have been off the Sharkies first off the short dropout.
1: Yeah, it was Trindle. Trindle had the first crack at it.
2: I think they might win this one, the Knights.
3: We've got a captain's challenge from Newcastle. They believe there's a knock-on in the contest. Tyson knocks it on at the ground there.
1: No, it's pretty regulation attempt to defuse it for Trindle, but
0: it's Kennedy.
4: Kick chase has been cleared in the lead-up. This is a genuine contest.
2: Gagai's hand's always backwards there.
4: The ball is knocked back by Dane Gagai. There is no touch on Will Kennedy's right hand. We're playing on at this point.
0: Does Nico get a touch here in the end as he goes to pick it up?
4: Yep. Now I need to determine what happens on the ground. Players are just competing shoulder to shoulder.
1: It's Hines and Graham going at it here. And I think Nico gets a little fingernail in there, doesn't he?
2: Geez, you'd have to say he does, wouldn't you?
0: We need another angle. Got to get the other side. Here we go. This is going to give us a better look at it. Yeah, he has to.
1: Takes it forward from Graham.
4: He's knocked backwards by Harrison Graham and then knocked on by Nico Hines.
1: Great challenge.
4: The captain's challenge is successful.
2: And they needed that one, the Newcastle Knights. I mean, we touched on earlier the momentum shift that the Sharks have created through their hard carrying in their back five, and the Knights have been under the pump to start this second half. I mean, we're halfway through and we've hardly seen them with the ball inside the Sharks 50. So a great challenge there and a successful one. Gets them back on the... back with the ball here, and they'll need to, like I touched on earlier, just get direct, play through the middle third, direct carries, get the outside backs and bigger bodies, get them back down the field that way, a good kick and a good kick chase, and get back in the set-for-set footy that was working early on for them.
1: So Cronulla 20, Newcastle 12, 18 and a half minutes to go for the grass is greener with Dutes Far Tractors, and Newcastle now coming out of their own end, have to roll their sleeves up, Scott.
0: Yeah, that last week they scored three tries in quick consecutive, oh, that's not going
1: to...
0: We put the mock on him.
1: The ball comes loose from Bradman, best of all people, and they get around Marweni Hirotti, who's getting on top in that head-to-head battle.
2: He is. We saw him with a strong carry to start this second half where he beat Bradman best back on the inside and picked up an extra 20 or so metres. Just here, it's a... Yeah, it is Marweni Hirotti over the top. Some strong contact. Dislodges the ball off Bradman best. He'll be filthy about that. A big game player with a lot of experience. He would have known how...

0: Hot for Ream. Installer Ream, Australia's favourite. Brainley gets into dummy half. They're inside the red zone again. Feels like they've been here pretty much the entire second half, Cronulla. Still just an 8-point lead as the penalty is blown. Hirotti making it happen, and Graham not happy about it. Again, it's an 8-point lead for Cronulla, so you'd expect them to search for the try that could be the knockout blow.
1: Yeah, as I was about to say before the error happened, I feel like every time we go to Tilk the Knights up, an error happens. Last week, three tries really quickly, so they are capable, but scoreboard pressure will start to, chip away at the Knights here if they're unable to get one early.
0: So Burns with the setup play. On play number two, Brayley waits at dummy half. He'll go to Hines on the right side. And again, that trademark angle being run by Nicaragua. He lost the ball in contact. A little bobble. He had a look for the footy. And is not complaining afterwards as Ashley Klein says, yes, that's a knock-on against you, Britain. The Queensland Origin player, of course. And with 16 and a half to go, Newcastle are still in the game, trailing by 8 for Dutes Far Tractors.
2: He'll be disappointed with that one there, Britain Nicaragua. Saw him a cult with a error earlier on at the play the ball, and that's two simple errors for a player of his quality and experience, like you touched on earlier, Scope. He'll be really disappointed with that. We touched on, boys, how they needed to come away with points there, and unfortunately they've let the Knights off the hook of just turning over the ball on tackle two.
1: Yeah, one of my favourite back rowers. Had a bit of a down year. Despite getting picked for Queensland, I feel like his form at Cronulla hasn't been nowhere near his standards in years past. He's still top quality, and if he can get it going at the back end of the year, he runs that line so hard with Nicho Hines. Once they start to get it right, it can lead to 4 points.
0: Without Jacob Saifidi, we touched on it, who's going to stand up for Newcastle and provide the big meters that they need right now? Again, that's three tackles made. Dylan Lucas can't get out of his own 20. And the text line, JJ says, Dylan Brown has to stand up here, Speedy. This is why the Knights brought him to the club. But there's no big man laying a platform for the halves right now as they shift it. And Ponga tries to slice them, gets the arm free, links with Brown right on cue. And he couldn't quite get the arm free to continue the attacking movement. But they get up towards halfway for the first time with ball in hand in a long time as Ponga kicks and Frizzell chases. It's hanging up in the breeze and it comes down with Sharp for another kick. And he finds some grass, turns Trindle around, and Trindle has to force it dead. Line dropout coming up. Is that the game changer? Moment.
2: Well, right on cue there, we've got a text come through about Dylan Brown needing to stand up, and he links with a nice interchange of passing between himself and Caelan Ponga, slips an offload back on the inside to Dylan Brown, who chews off some more metres. The last tackle we see, Caelan Ponga bomb, caught by Fletcher Sharp, who puts in the old second kick, beware the second kick, which runs into the in goal and earns the Newcastle Knights back-to-back sets here. Look, it's hard for Dylan Brown to step up when they're just not getting a platform, but getting some good ball here would be his opportunity to try and lay on some points and begin to come back for the Newcastle Knights.
0: So Trindle tried the cheeky little short dropout, but didn't come up with any joy. Newcastle able to defuse that, and they're knocking on the door here. 12 metres out in front of the uprights, Crossland to play it. Graham, the dummy half. Crossland now playing as a lock as Frizzell comes back against the grain, and he's finished off 8 metres out. Still central here for Newcastle. They trail by 8 points. They go to Brown and Ponga. Right side attack here. Pass floated to Young. Running out of room. Stepped off the right. Got away from the sideline. That was clever.
1: And yeah, so close.
0: He's tackled 5 metres out, 5 in from the right-hand sideline. Back to Ponga. A little double pump moves it on to Brown. Runners in motion. Sharp with speed. Gets it to Best on the outside. Bradman sets sail for the corner and passes off the ground. The touchy has the flag up saying he was into touch before that all occurred. And the Cronulla defence has stood up here.
2: And look who the man is. Marwine Hirotti. Another big tackle in this one-on-one battle versus Bradman Best. Best gets the ball again on some shape out the back. Great trust there from Sione Katoa to trust his centre to get to his man and make the tackle. Uses the wet, dewy grass to slide him over the try line.
3: Yep. That he goes in the touch.
1: All right, so captain challenge here, Bailey. Bradman Best gets it on the inside. Britain. Oh, yeah, that could be.
4: There's momentum in the tackle here. Bradman Best is entitled to part ways with the ball to stay in.
2: Yeah, okay, that's a win.
4: Play.
2: They'll win this challenge.
1: And then Britain knocks it down.
4: Prior to Bradman going into touch, we're playing on at this stage.
0: So you're allowed to pass off the ground when you're sliding.
4: Ball with momentum, yes.
0: It can become rugby union when you're sliding.
3: The flag's up here, mate. The flag's up here.
0: One of the quirks of the rugby league rule book.
4: See, but the flag goes up. We have a mutual infringement. Will we be going back to the previous play the ball? The challenge is successful.
2: Well, it's a good win for the Knights.
1: Yeah, big win.
2: I was going to say they've blown an opportunity there, but they'll get the ball back.

0: Back here later in the tackle count.
1: They've won two captain's challenges in about 5 minutes here, and they're still in the game. 20-12 Cronulla lead for Dootes Farr Tractors. The grass is always greener with them. And we're going all the way back to back across field about 50 metres for the previous play the ball.
2: I know we often complain about the bunker and getting big calls right, but look, 20-12, that's pretty much the end of the game for Newcastle if that call isn't correctly called back. And now we've got an opportunity for Knights to see if they can stay in this game.
1: And they've got Cant setting them up. They've actually lost ground. He'll play it 20 metres out. So on the last, Graham finds Brown. Left side attack, sharp. And they're going through the hands until Best drops it on the boot. It's going far too heavy. It goes dead in goal. And that will lead to a 7-tackle set for Cronulla as the rain starts to beat down now in the Shire.
0: Yeah, we see the rain teeming down here in the Shire. And it's only going to make it harder for the Knights to come back. Hard to shift the ball in the wet weather. So the Sharks will look to play a direct brand of footy here and make the Knights chase the game under this wet weather and let the scoreboard pressure consume them.
1: So they miss out on a couple of 1% of moments for minus one, the degree of difference in transport and warehousing there. You can't afford to give up a 7-tackle set. And it's a miracle recovery from Adam Fanua-Blake here. He's back out there, Scott.
2: Yeah, getting some late minutes. Him and Tom Hazelton back on, the two starting front rowers who were excellent in the early exchanges, get an opportunity to come back on and ice the game for Cronulla.
1: We have been light on for try of the year nominations for Beaumont's for bathroom wear in this second half. It's been a gritty display by Cronulla. They've got the one try and that might be enough. They lead 20-12 with 12 minutes to go, and they're knocking on the door again. Here is Trindle, kicks from just inside the 20-metre line. Ponga again over the top of everyone. Well, what a performance it has been under the high ball from Kalen, but his team still trails by 8 points.
0: He's been immense in defusing these bombs. The Cronulla Sharks are consistently putting up at him. As I touched on earlier, they might need to redirect their kicking game because Kalen Ponga looks safe as houses under these high balls.
1: Yeah, for high visibility, tough tags that last asked for all flex, and he's standing out with high visibility with that Newcastle-inspired headgear, isn't he, Kalen Ponga, as he flies through the air for all of those takes. Short side raid here for Sharp. He gets away from there, tries to beat a tackle or two, going nowhere really. And again, on the last, they're 25 metres out from their own line, Newcastle. Pressure on the kicking game of Brown, who launches as far as he can, but it's going to be caught on the 30-metre line and brought back towards halfway by Kennedy, who skips to the outside, finds a big hole, and had no one going with him as Brown makes the tackle after getting the kick away. And the Cronulla are 35 metres out again as they search for the knockout blow.
0: It's a flow-on effect here. We've touched on it all second half. The Newcastle Knights struggling to find their way out of yardage. Therefore, the kick goes very long. The middles have to chase all the way down the field. And it's putting a lot of fatigue into this middle pack of the Newcastle Knights. As we see there, William Kennedy slips straight through the middle. Puts the Sharkies straight back on the attack.
1: 10.5 minutes to go for Elders Finance. Finance you can trust. And Cronulla are back inside the red zone with ball in hand and a few plays up their sleeve as AFB has a crack. Hasn't scored a try all year for Noah Blake. And he's taken down on the 10-metre line.
2: Really? I didn't know that. He's a try-scoring front rower. Here we go.
1: Short side Ray Trindle turning Euro back underneath, and they're happy to hand it over in the corner with an 8-point lead in the rain at the Bermuda Triangle with 10 minutes to go.
2: Yeah, one of the best try-scoring props in the competition, Adam Fanua Blake. I'm surprised by that stat that he hasn't scored this year.
1: 38 tries in his career, but none this year.
2: Yeah, well.
1: And Trey Mooney on the other side of things has scored 5 this year, including a double.
2: I tell you what, Adam scores that many. He's actually got a try celebration for a front rower. Very rarely do front rowers have try celebrations, but that's how often Adam Fanua Blake scores for Cronulla. So he'll be disappointed that he hasn't got one this year.
1: Have we talked him into it? With 10 minutes to go here.
0: Yeah, I was actually just going to ask, look at the score here, 20-12 as we come inside the last 10 minutes of this one. The Knights still within reach of winning this game, but we touched on how hard they're finding it to get out of their own end. How do you see them getting back in this game? And, you know, who's the key players for you that are going to get them back in this game?
1: Oh, Gagai made something happen. Here we go. Linked up with the back roller and speed slides to the corner. Oh, they stop him. Hines with a try saver and multiple teammates arrived in the nick of time, but he scored the try, has he? Manu Leleua is awarded the try. It didn't look that way and was a delayed reaction. And for now, it's 20 points to 16 with a kick to come out wide. Does he look like a bloke who's just scored a try, Manu Leleua? I don't think so.
2: I don't think he knows right now. Jeez, he showed some speed here. Once he gets the ball off Dane Gagai, I think the two Cronulla players actually assist Manu Leleua's legs. Look, watch this. They keep his legs up.

0: up, which gives him the opportunity to score in the corner. The only thing I'm worried about is a potential knock-on if he loses the ball. But watch the two Sharks defenders. It's a great effort by Nico Hines to get the original contact. And the two Sharks players come and pivot Manu Leilua around. His legs go up in the air, and I think he pivots and is able to get the ball down.
1: What a bizarre way to score his first try in the NRL. No, it's going to be taken off him by the bunker here.
2: No.
1: Wyatt Raymond has found something wrong with it. This should be a penalty to Newcastle anyway for Mulitalo affecting the catch earlier.
2: Yeah, without a doubt, Speedy, as we see the call here.
3: Just looking at the possession of the football by Francis, it's a tackling action. His arm comes away from the ball and it rests on a defender in the field of play. This is a knock-on.
1: So wind it back then, Bunker Man, and have a look at the challenge for the footy when Mulitalo clearly interfered with Gagai, who took it anyway, but it should be a penalty.
2: Yeah, a tough one there for the young fella there from the Newcastle Knights. Did an awesome job, as Scope touched on, to show a great turn of speed to get within the range of scoring the try and only just misses out. I spoke about to you, Scope, how did the Knights get back in this? And I thought it was going to be through the likes of Dylan Brown or Kalen Ponga, but it's to an unlikely hero in their back rower, the young back rower. They're going to have to tee off here defensively to try and earn the right to get some field position.
0: Yeah, it's still Dylan Brown and Kalen Ponga. Probably going to have to go shift to shift. I said at the start of the game I didn't like the east-west style from last week, but it's going to be required now. Chasing points, 8 points down with 9 minutes to go.
1: 20-12, Cronulla lead, and they're coming out of their own 20 this time through Katoa. Quick play the ball allows Fanua Blake to go to work, and look at the way AFB just rumbles up the middle. Almost a head slam there. By Manu Leilua over the top. Hazelton off the back of that. The big bodies that Newcastle just don't have tonight in response. AFB and Hazelton getting Cronulla up towards halfway for Hines to kick long at the end of it all. Down to the wing of Marju, who fields it on his own 10-metre line, and Newcastle have to go 90 again.
2: Yeah, you touched on it just before, Scope, but I completely agree. The Knights need to get one or two strong carries here, nice and direct, and look to get Kalen Ponga out on the edges off the back of some shape through Dylan Brown and Fletcher Sharp. With 8 minutes to play here, they've got to get expansive and try and chase the game.
1: They shifted to the right. Dom Young rolls reversed. He was playing in the centre role with Gagai outside of him, and he says, I'm not passing to you, Gags, now that you're out in the wing for a brief moment. And he tucks it under the wing and he gets to the 40-metre line, Newcastle's end of the ground. Still that 8-point margin as Croker has returned for a second step, gets a trademark late offload away for Graham to go to work, and he pinches a bonus 10 metres here. So they're inside Cronulla territory with two plays left, 8 minutes to go, and they shift it to the left-hand side. Ponga, he threw a dummy, came back against the grain, and Hines made the tackle. So on the last, it's Brown, who glances out to the left and gives them one to Jace. Turning Katoa around. Oh, Best got there and couldn't come down with it. It bounces off his chest, and they field it in the in goal in the end to prevent a 20-metre restart. It'll be a knock-on in the field of play off Bradman Best.
0: Yeah, he had the best opportunity there, Bradman, to go up over the Tongan fisherman. Unfortunately, he comes down. That would have been a huge moment for Newcastle and Bradman in this game. Would have got it to at least a one-score game, but unfortunately was unable to come down with it. Now defensively, Newcastle Knights looking to aim up. Dane Gagai comes out of the line, and T. Wilton.
1: Who's earning some player of the game points right now for World 360 rewards? More points, more travel. Cronulla in front. Is it all Sharks for you?
2: Yeah, for me, we spoke a lot.

0: Bucks. So Cronulla with ball in hand and time very much in their favour. We're inside the final seven minutes. The grass is greener with Dukes Far Tractors, and it's 20-12 on that scoreboard. As Trindle on kicking duty at the back end of the set, again kicking to the wing of Marju, who fields it on his own 10, looked to pass to Ponga, and Ponga just pointed and said, mate, run back as far as you can, please, and he can only get back to 3 metres short of the 20-metre line. Newcastle's end of the ground, and it's up to Best to try and make something happen, and he picks up about 5 metres. So 20 points to 12, Cronulla over Newcastle. Jump the fence to a Dukes Far Tractor where the grass is always greener with German engineer precision.
1: Yeah, that's why Callum wants a shift play now. That's why he's telling Greg Marzu, I'm needed on plays 4 and 5, and here he goes.
0: Right on cue, he nearly stepped his way through. Important tackle made by Wilson, attending to his defensive duties, and Ponga is sore off the back of that. Maybe some cramp setting in. Al Croker found another offload in traffic. And what a weapon that is that Matt Croker possesses. Found Mooney, who couldn't keep the attack going. Now on the last sharp with a rare kick. He kicks it long, turns the fullback around. Oh, Kennedy just stretched out the hamstrings, got there on the full, but Sharp kept on chasing.
1: Oh, big play.
0: And tackles him in the end goal for a line dropout.
2: Massive play there from Fletcher Sharp. He's the man who ends up with it on the last tackle there for the Newcastle Knights. Puts a kick in. Initially, I thought he'd put it too long and not given his chasers a chance to get up and contest it. But competes hard, chases his own kick, comes up with a big tackle to earn his team a repeat set.
1: All right, one last shot. 8 points down, 5 minutes to go. Newcastle will need to score this set. And they need to get the ball back off the short kickoff.
0: Trindle goes with a conventional short dropout this time towards Dom Young. Good contest for the footy. Young complains about the way it went back Cronulla's way, but it's a live ball for Fenua Blake. And Trindle's found the line dropout that Mulitalo made work somehow. And now Dom Young lets out his frustration. He's in a wrestle with Blake Braley. Fenua Blake in the vicinity. And the referee trying to get on top of things here. We saw similar things last night. Is it that stage of the season, Bailey, that you're all getting upset and frustrated?
3: Geez, I'm having a bit of a giggle there. I think there's just some frustration on Dom Young's part here. Lashing out at old Blake Braley behind Adam Fenua Blake at the play the ball.
1: Yeah, that's what I would have done as well.
3: Yeah,
1: I said avoid Adam Fenua Blake and go around and grab Blake Braley.
3: He's reached over the top and got into a little bit of a wrestling match. I'm not sure what's going on there. I mean,
1: even Adam doesn't know what's going on.
3: Nothing much in it. Just play the ball and get on with it.
4: But you'll come in there and push.
1: Yeah, penalty against. Ooh, 2 points here. Ooh. 2 points here, Speedy.
0: Definitely.
1: Yeah.
0: How have they got a penalty for Newcastle out of this? Because they deem Blake Braley the third man in, do they?
3: Big play, Dom Young.
1: I'll tell you what, Kalen's probably not confident in his kicking enough to take it right now. 0 from 3. I think the play would be to take the 2 points and try to give yourself a chance at the 6 point play on the next opportunity that you get down there.
0: So they haven't taken the shot at two. They've tapped it and they are going with 4.5 minutes to go. For the grass is greener with Dukes Far Tractors. Can Newcastle find a try here? Sharp for Ponga on the left. Oh, he tries to pass in traffic to Lucas. Did really well to hold on to a flat ball with Hirotti right in his grill. And now they'll shift it back to the other side. Will they via Brown, who links up with Mooney, centre field. And Mooney can't crash it his way through. The touchy has weighed in, said that's a forward pass.
1: Yeah, they're going to challenge
0: this. But you can't challenge a forward pass, though.
1: I don't think they've got a forward pass. I think they've got a knock-on from Mooney into the defender.
3: Yeah, an interesting one here. Dylan Brown playing some shape, plays short to Trey Mooney, who...
1: They've got a loose carry into the defender there.
3: That's a clean catch. So if that's the case, I would have been challenging that. I think they've gone... Was it a forward pass?
1: I think
3: they've caught a forward pass, which you can't challenge because...
1: If they've got a challenge, they would have had to challenge anyway. 3 minutes to go, so it must have been a forward pass if that's what they've called.
3: It would have had to have been. It means, look, with 3 minutes to play, a simple error there makes it, I'm not going to say impossible, but very hard to come back in this one.
0: That was a puzzling penalty that gave Newcastle that opportunity anyway. The Katara Knight has an explanation for how it occurred, but I can't quite go there at the moment. As we edge their way out towards halfway, the Cronulla Sharks. And they've just about done the job here with 3 minutes to go for the grass is greener with Dukes Far Tractors. And Billy Burns just tucking it under the wing and happy to buy some time with a run that edges them back towards halfway and now over it through Hazelton on play number 5. Newcastle need a miracle now, trailing by 8 points with just over 2.5 minutes to go as Trindle finishes off the set. He launches it just about as high as anyone, doesn't he? Down to Young, who's tackled in midair, a fancy by Mulitalo, who gets in his grill and then complains about a penalty the

0: Other way for an elbow flying his way as those two wingers go at it again, Bailey.
1: Oh, I caught it early on, Speedy. Knowing the competitor that Ronald Fulitalo is, I knew he'd be going after Dom Young all game. And to be fair, he's probably going to get the last laugh, and he's had a great game and probably won that battle.
0: How did Newcastle come up with points? They're on their own 20. They go to Sharp, and he's immediately confronted and corralled by McInnes and Wilton. Now they shift it to the right. That is their go-to play. Brown for Ponga. And trying to skip through a tackle, he did. But he was a sitting duck as he was tripped up by Kale Iro. It allowed Brayley to finish him off. So it's the last now, and they're still inside their own 40. Brown with a kick and hope, with a spiral across the face. And it got away from Katoa. The scraps are there for Best. He sockers.

0: for Marju in the corner. Bradman Best went all Lionel Messi on us, and the try is awarded. It's 20 points to 16. There's 90 seconds to go. Do you decline the kick?
1: No, Jacqueline, you take the kick just in case you get an opportunity. You've got to try to kick it, make the kick, and then if you get an opportunity, it brings in the two-point field goal and also a penalty to tie it up if you can't get the try, Bailey.
2: Jeez, you talked about a Hail Mary there off the boot from Dylan Brown, Speedy. He stepped up flat off the ruck and just put up a floater. An awkward one for Sione Katoa to deal with at the back. Bumbles the ball. Bradman Best pursuing the kick.
0: It's a contender for the try of the year.
2: And as he touched it, we've got the FIFA World Cup one at the moment. Bradman Best used his inner Messi there to soccer the ball along. And don't forget how hard it was for Greg Marsu. He did a great job to control that ball in the wet and slide over the line. Now, Ponga, as you touched on there, Scope, it's a big kick to bring in that two-point field goal.
0: Yeah. So the clock is frozen with 93 seconds left. So they'll lose about 10 because the try has been confirmed. And now it ticks again. Ponga wastes no time and he's going to kick it. Well, that shows you maybe you're taking too much time with your kicking routine. Get on with it and knock it over and let instinct take over for Kalyn Ponga because he's made it a two-point ball game with 81 seconds to go. As the clock freezes again, we have just seen one of the most extraordinary tries for Beaumonts for bathroom wear. Make sure you check out the highlight if you're listening to SEN League and wondering what went on there. Incredible pickup and finish by Marju at the end of it all after two soccer dribbles from Bradman Best.
1: Yeah, really smart from Marju. Realised that he didn't even have to pick it up, regather it, and then try to put it over the line because of the wet conditions. Just make sure you get it. Get a good catch on it and you're going to slide over the line. Does a great job. Beautiful work by Dylan Brown originally. Two nice touches from Bradman Best and a good finish from Marju.
0: A stat for AIA, do it for life. Newcastle lead 4-3, but trail where it counts, 20-18 as Mooney brings it back from the kickoff. 2 points to force Golden Point and a try to win it here with 68 seconds left. They've done it before from their own end. They shift it from right to left this time. Ponga tries to spot a hole, no joy. Taken down by Hirotti and Hines. Inside the final minute we go. Sharp from dummy half finds Croker. Beware of the offload and they wrap up the footy this time. So three tackles made. They're still just outside of their own 20. Now the shift from left to right. Brown finds Gagai. Surely he goes to Young this time. No, he tucks it under the wing and Trindle held him in the end. Wilton

0: Yeah, another Hail Mary there from the Newcastle Knights. Really instinctive looking and tricky kick there from Kalen Ponga, but ultimately that'll be all she wrote and the Sharks will win this one. 10 seconds to go and well-deserved winners in today's game. I feel like they've been the better team for the majority of this match. The Knights came home late and tried to pull off the miracle comeback, but the Sharkies too good here today, boys.
1: So the Cronulla Sharks.

0: sort of a couple of points break now that they've got on Newcastle, which is going to be crucial because, as I mentioned on the run home this afternoon, Newcastle have a bye in the very last round. So this was a really important game for both teams.
1: And they're four and against at 125 plus right now. Jumps them ahead of the Roosters, who play who next, Bailey?
2: Storm.
1: And what does that make it? It makes it the
2: Roosters and the Storm. What a song.
1: The Doors.
2: What a song.
0: Do we have, how many? We've got 12 minutes left. We'll get that in again by the time we finish
1: Roosters
0: up.
1: Roosters and the Storm. Let's get into the post-game show for Caltex Lubricants, who provided the unmissable highlight thanks to Drinkwise. You won't miss a moment if you drink wise.
2: Yeah, for me it was Tricky Trindle. We spoke about him all game, all pre-game, all first half. Came out in the second half and spoke about that triple threat he has. He's got so many tricks up his sleeve and went to the line, caught the Newcastle defence lacking and threw one over the top. A lovely ball to Ronaldo Mulitalo, finished off nicely.
1: And some key numbers in the game for Keno Go, play with $2 today.
0: Oh, it's got to go back to the goal kicking for Callum Ponga.
1: Absolutely.
0: It's the key number. Yeah. 0 from 3 in the first half. They ended up finishing off 4 tries to 3 against Cronulla and they lose the game by 2 points. It's nothing worse than that when you feel like you've outplayed the team offensively and you still haven't come away with the victory because he kicked the last one. He hit it sweet, as you said.

0: for Maccas. Never miss a moment of footy with Mick Delivery.
1: For me, it was just a constant niggle and battle of Ronaldo Mulitalo into Dom Young.
2: Look at that, all the way from the... Look, two great efforts. Those are the right side players. Nico Hines, original contact. And then Sione, look where Sione Katoa comes from here. Never stops. He keeps moving his legs. He's going to score if from the Nico effort comes over the top. Sione Katoa, let's give him some credit.
1: It's something that's what spoken about quite often, Scope, too, in the big moments, is just always keeping your feet moving because yep. You never know when it will come up trumps. And there is a great example of Sione Katoa just keeps tracking across from the far wing and ends up coming up with a try saver.
0: And for those listening and watching the pictures, you were referring to the Manu Leleua try replay that came up there, and that's what Katoa was key in saving. We've just done the Maccas Never Miss a Moment of Footy with Mick Delivery, have we? Or are we on to that one now?
2: Maybe we got a bit distracted there, but I'll tell you what I feel.
1: We've just done it. I'm
2: Maccas on the way home is my I'm loving its moment.
1: Yeah, we've just done that one.
0: Never Miss a Moment of Footy with Mick Delivery.
1: Yeah, yeah. Yep.
0: What is the nominee for the try of the year for Beaumont's for bathroom week?
2: Oh, he's nice and early on this one, Buckets. Maybe a little bit too early, too, because Speedy was still getting through his work. Can't go past that last try. Greg Marzu, that was a doozy. Nice little double touch. First, I know Sione Katoa come up with a try saver there, but right at the end, Dylan Brown put the nice torpy bomb up. He spills his chocolates. Bradman Best gets two touches.

0: direction.
1: What was it like this week preparing when you know you'd come off such a huge result last week?
0: Yeah, I thought it was pretty good. I feel like in recent years, we haven't handled the next week. Probably think it's just going to happen and we need to earn the result. And I thought today we knew it was going to be a tough game. We had to earn every contest, earn every meter, and I was real proud of the boys that we did tonight.
1: Got to win in all different types of ways throughout the season. Where do you think the side is at now, entrenched in the top four?
0: Yeah, heading in the right direction. I feel like we're in that log jam of that top eight for a long time, and now to, you know, string some wins together, especially during that Origin period, it was so inspiring to watch the boys work hard during that period and come out the other end. And we're training in the right direction, but still a lot of rounds to go.
1: Thank you so much.
2: Thanks to Fox League for that interview with Blake Brayley there after Cronulla's narrow win over the Newcastle Knights. Temper, the difference is temper. Time to go around the grounds now for get discounted prescriptions and save more money at Chemist Warehouse. What are your thoughts on the game that's kicking off very soon between the Roosters and the Storm?
3: It's an exciting clash, isn't it, boys? Storm, much like the Broncos, obviously high expectations every year for the Storm. And coming to this year, started the year strongly and just had a massive form slump there and have recently started to change that a little bit. Cameron Munster ruled out for an
4: Hughes.
3: Extended period. And Hughes, I think it makes it tough. Roosters at home. We played the Roosters last week, actually, and they're coming playing some really good footy, and they're getting some strike back today too with Sammy Walker and James Tedesco coming back. So they're two massive inclusions. Look, I think the Roosters at home will be too strong for this.
4: Nah, Teddy's a late scratch in again. He missed out on this week.
3: Sorry, not Teddy.
4: Robson. Bruce Robson back.
3: Yeah. I think the Roosters still too good, and we'll have too much firepower at home for the Storm.
4: Oh, we're going to get to Saturday's games as well.
2: What other games catch your eye, Scott?
4: Oh, God. Well, me and Fletchy have got a bet, a little side bet on golf, and Bill and Tony's on the Warriors-Dragons game. So I'll be paying close attention to that game over the weekend. But it's the Bulldogs versus Tigers, mate. Jerome Luai, after the week that he's had going against Lockie Galvin, the Bulldogs are 0 from 2 since Lachlan Galvin has made the shift over to the Bulldogs. So for a number of reasons, that's going to be a fun watch.
3: Tell you what I'm looking forward to, boys, actually, is the Seagulls and the Titans on Sunday Arvo up at the Goldie there. Fozball's come to a little bit of a halt, but I think the Seagulls currently sitting in ninth place. They'll be looking to go up there and sort of string back together some wins, get things back on track and get their season going again. And the Titans coming off a good win last week too, so it's going to be an exciting game up there and hopefully some dry conditions in the Goldie.
2: There's some dry conditions as we continue to go around the grounds at Royal Birkdale, where an Aussie is the outright leader. Lucas Herbert is 5-under today through 7 holes and is all alone at the top of the leaderboard. So that is exciting news for sports fans. I fancied an Aussie could do some damage this week, a Cam Smith, a Minwoo Lee, but it's Lucas Herbert who's leading the way, and that's going to be exciting to watch across the weekend scope, the British Open, if Herbert can stay at the pointy end of the leaderboard.
4: Look at that shot from Wyndham Clark out of the bunker there. he's having an incredible season, Wyndham Clark, not having the best Open, five over so far, so he must have had a...
2: The US rough, Open champ, of course.
4: Yeah, he must have had a rough day out there yesterday. I didn't get to watch much of Wyndham Clark, but Minwoo Lee, I think he is close to... Well, he teed off early yesterday, so he'll be a later start.
2: Even Park, get discounted prescriptions and save more money at Chemist Warehouse. You got any more games this weekend?
4: No, that's me. I'll be back for crunch time on Sunday at 12 p.m. But because we've got the Gold Coast call, I think we'll be going up to the Queensland team after crunch time.
2: How did that Michelle Pfeiffer feel for you?
4: Oh, yeah, light work, mate. Yeah, experienced campaigner. Just like riding a bike, Speedy, just get back on and go for it.
2: And Bailey Simonson, your Parramatta teammates have a bye weekend, don't they, this weekend? Are you allowed to travel overseas if you want?
3: No, there was no Bali trips for any of the boys this week. We had, the boys had a long break. We played last week on Saturday night and only came back into training today. So a good week off for the boys. We'll have tomorrow off on Saturday, back in Sunday, and heading into next Thursday's game against the Penrith Panthers back at home, which will be a tough one, but looking forward to that one.
2: And for those who've tuned in late, the excitement around the camp, the fact that next season you're going to have Moses and Luai in the halves.
3: Yeah, look, very exciting. We touched on it earlier, didn't we? Just such a leader, Jerome Luai, such a crucial player for all the clubs he's played for, such an experienced campaigner who drives standards and cultures that I think is going to be really influential for us at the Parramatta Eels.
2: That's going to be big for Parramatta. I know you've got a soft spot for the Eels, Scott.
4: Yeah, I can't wait for it. Mitch Moses, what they did in Origin a couple of years ago. I believe they've been competitors through at the in the lower grades, and like Penrith versus

0: for a number of years at the grand final, about 3 or 4 years ago. So, it'll be fun to watch them two together on a weekly basis. Like, those two are two very passionate halves and senior players. So, that'll be fun to watch.
1: Sorry to jump in there, Scott, but I think there's a really good balance between Mitch and Jerome. Jerome's an off-the-cuff sort of player, and Mitch is a real steady head that leads the game plan around, gets the team around the field, and he can really unlock Jerome out there. It's going to be some exciting stuff to play off the back of.
0: Yeah, you're in for a treat.
1: Yeah.
2: Thanks to the listeners for all your contributions tonight. The texts have been coming through thick and fast. And look at Buckets.
3: Yes, Buckets.
2: The Roosters and the Storm. They're about to play at Allianz Stadium. I'm sure you're watching that if you've been watching and syncing it up on SEN League, the earlier game. 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
7: I wouldn't have counted Norway out yesterday either, and nor would our great friend Arne Alholm, who joins us out of Bodø. Arne, unfortunately, the dream has come to an end, but what have you made of Norway's run in this Football World Cup?
8: Yeah, hello, Scotty and Issy. Thank you for calling. What I would like to point out, actually, after yesterday's match, yeah, Norway lost, but they played a good game. So, but I would almost use the word beautiful, because in a world, as you know, is so polarized, with the championship so filled with politics and the connection between the FIFA president Gianni Infantino and the American president Donald Trump, it's good, and it's warming my heart to see how sport and football can make a nation united. With greatness and pleasure of looking at a team fighting, playing good football and being good friend. It was actually, I'm pretty happy.
7: Do you know, it's been one of those, well, it's been a period where Norway and Norway's fans in particular have been the talk of the world, haven't they? The way that the country has come together, the way that neutral countries have wanted to support Norway through this tournament as well. And the way your players have played, genuine passion and pride for their country, but I think also genuine passion for the game. They do play a beautiful game of football, aren't it?
8: Yeah, that's right. So we had some, even in the game last night, that was some misjudging. I mean, that was a couple of situations that still are being discussed. There was a Norwegian goal that was ruled out. Yes. There was some strange wire in the air which was holding a camera, and a ball changed direction just ahead of the English score. But still, the players, the audience, and the fans are so amused and so thankful for the way they played and how they stood up for the sport, actually. So it's

0: We should have won, but it's still a very good feeling, actually, to be honest.
1: Arnie, the game itself, like, we were always waiting for Erling to have an opportunity. Obviously, the England side did their homework and probably double-marked him and put him under extreme pressure. Was there any moments in that performance that you feel like they could have done things differently to give themselves more opportunities to score on goal?
0: Yeah, that was an obvious goal between Haaland and a guy called Sørloth, which Haaland was standing alone. It was an open goal, but Sørloth missed to, instead of kicking the ball to Haaland,
2: yes,
0: he tried to kick on the goal himself, which was of course a wrong decision. But you have to remember, I'm sitting in the north now. We have a summer with a high of 12 degrees Celsius day after day after day, and Haaland and Sørloth and a couple of the other guys, they are huge. They are big guys playing in 30 degrees heat, so I can't believe it's hard to keep your head clear and ready for every situation. So I think it's a good to even stand for some 90-100 minutes in that heat.
1: Yeah.
3: I thought one of your best yesterday was your very own Patrick Berg. Thought he had a great game yesterday, and I guess for fans of various clubs in Norway, you're looking at your own players and how well they've performed. For the Bodo contingent at this World Cup, who's been the standout for you?
0: Yeah, it's been, I mean, it was in most of the Norwegian newspaper analysis, he's called one of the best players on the Norwegian team, not only in the last game, but also in the game ahead of that. So, and Bodø Glimt played their first match after holiday today and beat their, and won the game with all three of their players, including Patrick Berg over in United States. But we are missing him, but he, I mean, look at him. The way he talks to the audience, the way he says hello to the kids that are following the players out of the changing room. It's good to see a guy with. I mean, football is not only technique; it needs a brain as well and empathy.
3: Yeah, I agree with that. You beat Brazil. I mean, we chalk that up. You made it through to the quarterfinals for the very first time in your World Cup history. So in terms of the campaign and what this will do for Norwegian football now, and of course the success of Bodo during the European Cup season as well, where does this leave the game now in Norway?
0: Well, one of the things we are wondering, actually, and we are scared, though, how many European clubs or other international clubs are trying to buy our players, even if the price tag is almost unlimited. So that is what scares me most. But it's done a lot of football. But it also, as I started to say, has done a lot with a mindset, the way we find us together. You know, in Norway, we have pretty strict rules for serving alcohol. But during the World Cup, the restaurant and bar was allowed to serve alcohol and open almost the whole night. And that has been no accidents, no violence, no fighting. That is an honor to the Norwegian people as well to see how this is joy mostly. Yes. So, but it will take. We will expect more, of course, from both the national team and the local teams in the future. When you see how far we can reach, as you said, to the quarterfinal and almost into the semifinal.
1: Well, on behalf of New Zealand fans, I just want to say a big thank you, because Norway, the way they carried themselves, the way they played, particularly Erling Haaland, I'm a big fan right now. Just love what they're about. So, Arnie, you should be extremely proud. Look, no more for Norway, but the tournament continues on. Will you still watch the remainder of the games, and who's your money on to potentially take it out?
0: Yeah, I will follow it, because I enjoy looking at good games, not depending on who is playing. I think I said to you last time we talked that my Spain is probably my favorite, and that was the country I hope Norway should meet in a final. So my money, if I had some money, was put on Spain, I think.
3: Well, you get to save some money now, because they'll close the booze shops again, Anna, so you won't have

0: to worry about that. But hey, we thank you so much. I had the pleasure of sitting in a town square in Croatia watching Norway beat Brazil, and full of Norwegian fans, and we had one of the great nights, and they are just as good on the road as they are at home, mate. So real pleasure to catch up with you again, buddy, and we wish you and Bodo all the best for the season ahead.
1: Thank you very much. It's always a pleasure to talk to you. And as I said, keep rowing and stay cool.
0: After the disappointment of Paris, Jannik Sinner is back atop the world with another Wimbledon championship, his second straight, holding off Alexander Zverev 6-7, 7-6, 6-3, 6-4 at the All England Club. Today, it was a valiant performance from Alexander Zverev, but the quality of Sinner shining through in those final two sets in particular. Simon Cambers is going to join us. In fact, is joining us. We're on the line right now. Simon, a very good morning to you.
2: Good evening to you.
0: Sinner, well, Zverev gave it a crack, but ultimately, what was the difference between these two players today?
2: Well, very little. I mean, first two sets, I've not really seen Zverev hit his forehand that well. He obviously playing with so much confidence after winning at Roland Garros, and he really took it to Jannik Sinner. They hadn't beaten him in nine times in a row. Mm. So he really was up against it, but he was playing some great tennis, really pushing him. And for quite a while, it looked, you know, it was anyone's pick, really, but it was sort of 3-3 in the third when Zverev slipped a little bit on a break point chance, his only break point in the whole match. And from that moment, the match changed. Sinner just stepped it up a little bit, a few more drop shots, a bit more guile, and sort of upped his game and pulled away in the end. But there really wasn't much in it. He needed to work really hard.
3: Simon, what does another Grand Slam defeat mean for Alexander Zverev? You know, continuing just to fall short at the final hurdle?
2: Well, I think because he won in Paris, it's not going to hurt very much. You know, if he'd not won there and then he'd lost again here, then it would have been very different. But he cleared the books in Paris by winning that first Grand Slam title, got the monkey off his back, and is playing with a lot more freedom and a lot more confidence now. So I don't think this one's going to hurt. He played really well. Mm. But you've got to give it to Sinner, because the way to bounce back from what happened in Paris with him, when he wilted in the heat, to sort of rediscover his aura and his mental strength again, I think that's pretty impressive effort.
3: Let's talk about the women's side, because this is a name I've got absolutely no idea about, and there's something about Czechia tennis players in the past. Linda Noshkova, for you, talk to us about that result, and did you see this one coming?
2: Well, I didn't really see it coming at the beginning of the tournament, but once the tournament was underway, she was one of the people who were, you know, definitely on the radar. She'd won a warm-up event in Berlin. She's young, she's 21. She's got a huge serve, big hitter, but a lot more about her game than just that. She was very smart on the court. And when it came to the final against her fellow Czech, Karolina Muchová, I mean, she almost finished it off really quickly. And then it became a massive dogfight after she had five match points in the second set, couldn't take them, and it went to a third. But again, a little bit like Sinner, the way she rebounded to win that title, I think says a lot about her mentality. And very...
0: I want to talk about the women's side of the draw before we return to Sinner's victory and what this means to him. But the women's draw just feels so open at the moment, Simon, and we're seeing young champions emerge. Are we seeing a long-term prospect here for you, someone who's going to take the game by the scruff of the neck and really take it forward into multiple Grand Slams?
2: Well, it's really hard to be sure of these things, because, you know, you look back at the history of tennis, it is littered with people who've just won one. If you look at the Czechs who've won, Barbora Krejčíková, she's won two slams. Petra Kvitová won two. She won both here. I think Noskova's got every chance of adding to her slams, partly, as you say, because women's tennis at the moment is pretty open. There are really good players at the top, but they're not dominant. They're not that consistent. So you've got Sabalenka, you've got Świątek, you've got Goff, but there are doubts about all of them, and none of them are playing their best week in, week out at the moment for whatever reason. So there are opportunities for these young players like Noskova to come through.
3: Back to the men's side, and a player that, I don't know a hell of a lot about, but Arthur Ferry bumbled at the semi-final against Zverev. But what has this tournament done for Arthur? Can you see him continuing on this momentum?
2: Well, it's changed his life. He was ranked 114 before coming in here. Needed a wild card to get in. Tomorrow, when the rankings are updated, he's going to be 36. Wow. He only needs like one or two wins in the next few weeks to be seeded for the US Open. And basically, the way the rankings work, he'll be playing in all the big events for the next year.

0: he's coming back from a wrist injury, so we don't even know when he's coming back yet. I've seen a few pictures of him hitting, but not properly. You have to be really careful when you're doing that you don't aggravate it, and then you're out for even longer. So I think it might take him a while to get back to his best, but yes, that is still the rivalry at the top of the men's game. There are others coming from below that will start to push them in the next couple of years, but for now, Sinner, Alcaraz, and Sinner with the edge.
1: Simon, where does Joker, Novak Djokovic, fit in the puzzle here? Will he ever stop?
0: Well, I don't know. I mean, maybe not. He's you know, he'll stop when he wants to. This is the thing. No one's gonna force him to stop. No one's gonna say, look, you're too old. He'll know when the time is right. But he's still making semifinals of Grand Slams. Mm. If he gets to the US Open and he's not in Jannik Sinner's half, who's to say he won't get to another final? I think he's earned that right to go out when he wants. I think he'll probably play at least one more Wimbledon, but we'll see.
2: Simon Camber's joining us out of Wimbledon. You can find Simon's work on X. You can also find him on The Guardian and many other outlets as well. Simon, enjoy the rest of the evening. Thank you so much for making time for us.
3: Thanks, Simon.
0: All right, pleasure. Thank you.
2: See you now. Bye-bye. There it is, Jannik Sinner. Yeah, the return of Alcaraz will be interesting, and Alexander Zverev, I think you'd have to be... No, it sounds unfair to him, but without Alcaraz there, he's been given a chance, and Jannik Sinner's early exit in the French Open certainly gave him that opportunity to win a Grand Slam. But you just feel like Zverev is always a bit of a bridesmaid when it comes to the rest.
4: Yeah, he's always great to hear that he's, you know, he'd be confident after winning in Paris. Mm. But yeah, you always think Alcaraz, Joker, going to get down against Sinner in that semi-final. But yeah, Sinner's just on a level. The women's side, I think that was a great question, Sumo, because kind of got no idea.
2: No.
4: Your Coco Gauffs, Naomi Osaka,
2: well, they're trying, Sabalenka, aren't they? They're trying to create this cabal of top seeds, and just like the men have always had with Djokovic, Nadal, and Federer, you try to, in tennis, almost manufacture these rivalries at the top, but it feels like every time it looks like a trio or a duo is emerging in the women's side of the draw, something happens. One fades, or one goes missing in action, and then a youngster comes through, and we've seen that two Grand Slams in a row now in the women's side of the draw. And it's fascinating because we've spoken about this before. Tennis needs it. Mm. It needs the one rivalry, doesn't it?
4: Yeah.
2: It's been blessed in the men's division for so long with some of the all-time greats of the game. In fact, probably the three greatest to have ever done it. But who is going to emerge in the women's draw? That is going to be interesting to watch in the coming months.
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1: Lydia Ko is coming back, and I am so excited about this. The best news to come through in golf, in sport, in this country. 10 years has been a long time since we've seen Lids on our shores, and she is back for the first time at Wainui Golf Club and Function Centre up there in around North Auckland, an hour north of Auckland. It's an amazing golf course, very difficult, blind shots. It's going to be a huge test for these wahine. But I think the big thing about this has been in the pipeline for a wee while, but it's been locked in not only for next year but for multiple years, 4 years in fact, right through to 2030. The last player to win in 2017 was Brooke Henderson at Winross Farm. If we all remember, it was windy, it was atrocious conditions, but it was great to see some fine golfers here. 132 playing field competing for €400,000 purse, co-sanctioned by the Ladies European Tour and WPGA Tour of Australasia, returning for the first time, like I said before, since 2017. The two rounds will be broadcasted live to 94 international markets, giving global exposure to Auckland and New Zealand golf. I think the big thing about this is Golf New Zealand has reserved places for promising local professionals, amateurs, including the winner of New Zealand Māori Golf Association Nationals Wahine title and several graduates to the winner or to the Lydia Ko Scholarship Program. So fantastic news flowing through in regards to golf. Not only Lids, you got Amelia Garvey, you got some young golfers in this country that are absolutely flying, and we're going to have an opportunity to witness them in flesh. So, yeah, great news, Sumo.
2: I mean, you'll be there because you've already tried to jam yourself into a pro-am with Lids, which is fantastic work from you. I would love to know what this is going to do for the women's game. We've got some promising, a lot of promising young female golfers here in New Zealand, and it's great to see that they will get these opportunities through the structure of the tournament to be able to participate or play. But then bringing superstars out here as well, it is co-sanctioned, of course, by the LPGA.

Unsure if like the Nellies would come, but I think your Minji Lees, having come from Australia, I think there's some great Australian golfers over there. Hannah Green, she flies over there, and some others as well that do a great job. So I'd say it's close enough to home for them to come down. And I don't think it's all about the cash. Like, there's a lot of money online. I think it's equivalent to 800,000 Kiwi.

0: his horses that others have, but he comes back and offers them a couple of days, a couple of hours to be able to spend it with Stephen Adams. So I'd ensure then hope that that would be the case for this. So yeah, I'd say it'd be a pretty competitive field, knowing that there will be some carrots dangling for some other opportunities to get into some major tournaments. You look at the New Zealand Open, the top three get an opportunity to play in the Open, which is taking place this weekend at Royal Birkdale over there in England. So if that's the case, then I think that allows these players to come back and have a crack, because if they win, they not only get cash, they get an opportunity to get the cards on some major events and major tours.
1: It's one of the intriguing elements of hosting these kinds of events here in New Zealand about what you can offer athletes outside of the usual expectation, which is purse, obviously, and exposure. But you think about what the ASB Classic and the Heineken Open before that did with tennis. You know, the names they were able to attract were quite often outside what you would have expected. And I know Richard Palmer and then subsequently Budgie would, you know, put a lot of effort into what the experience for the athlete was going to be like. And that's the opportunity, isn't it, for New Zealand Golf and other sponsors to look at it and say, if we want these big names to come, here's where you're going to stay. Here's another experience I can offer people who want to come to New Zealand and experience some of the other things that we have to give, quite aside from just another golf tournament.
0: We often forget how lucky we are to live in this such beautiful country as in Aotearoa, New Zealand. And a prime example of that, the other day there was a media conference and Scotty Scheffler was on the camera and he spoke about New Zealand. And his family has been talking about coming to New Zealand and experiencing not only our fantastic golf courses that we have to offer, but the lifestyle, the beautiful backdrops, the scenery, that's what it's all about. And I think you're dead right. A lot of these players would have seen images, videos of New Zealand and some of the golf courses and the experiences, wineries, the food, cuisine, whatever that is attached to New Zealand, and thought, I'd love to play there. So I think you're onto something there. There's more to offer. Tourism New Zealand will probably jump on board this and offer up some opportunities for these golfers, and they'll come down here and be pampered for a week or so and play and give back to the local community. So he's there, right. I absolutely love it. The Major Events Association Fund and Auckland Council and Taitaki Auckland Unlimited are major backers of this. And we all know that when you've got an event, there's opportunity to fund these events and provide an experience association attached with these events.
1: As I always look at events like this, and yeah, it's about the golf, first and foremost. That's the purity of it. It's a golf event. But ultimately, you look at the tourism opportunities for our country here. And I know there's always arguments about where central government funds such as this put their money or where council funds put their money and why. But golf tourism is the potential to be a multi-billion dollar business in this country. I mean, we're not talking about backpackers and camper vans here. We're talking about high spending, high net worth individuals who want to come and spend money in this country. And that is the other element to an event like this, regardless of whether you love golf or not. It's a chance to bring really high value tourists to our country and showcase it. And so I love it. I'm right for this. It's an incredible opportunity.
0: The number of golf courses. Everyone talks about your Cody Cliffs, your Kate Kidnappers, your Tiaro, you know, like the hills, etc. But there are some amazing golf courses that are scattered throughout New Zealand in the rural regions where you can go and play some golf. Like lately, I've been playing Te Puke Golf Club here in Tauranga, and it's in Te Puke, obviously. But man, it's a beautiful course. It is so nice. And it's, you know, locally owned, like run by, well, all the local people out there. It's such a good course. It's so chill. Like you go to your club, there's a big boom box out the front there. All the golfers are chilling out, having a beer, having some food. And it's just a real relaxing experience. And I think that's what New Zealand has to offer. Yes, you can go play some high end golf courses, but you can also go and experience some great golf courses, which are scattered throughout farmlands in New Zealand and get a hell of an experience.
1: Go and shoo the sheep off the greens before you chip in. That's what you need to do. That's the experience we're after.
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0: take on the Dragons, who may be sitting at the bottom of the ladder, but arrive fresh off a win and a bye. 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
3: Thank you very much, Sammy. Well, I'm very excited to have a panel, which is a rarity on The Breakfast Show here on Sport Nation. But joining us on the panel this morning, Nick Rowlands, an expert in fan experience who has helped run countless tours around the globe, including with All Blacks Tours, taking the WAS official tour party to Vegas. A very good morning to you, Nick.
4: Morning, Sumo. How are you, mate?
3: Very well, brother. Veteran broadcaster Andrew Dewhurst, who's also a long-time courtside MC, among other things, on game day for the Breakers, where they've built a great reputation for crowd engagement. Morning, Andrew.
5: Yeah, good morning, Scotty. How you going?
3: Good, thanks, brother. And Dale Warburton, a leading member of the Wellington Phoenix supporters group, the famous Yellow Fever, who stick by their team through thick and thin. Dale, a very good morning to you too, mate.
6: Jeez, good morning. I feel like the old one out in that lineup.
3: I don't think so, because passion is the name of the game. Gentlemen, you heard our conversation on Monday. We were talking about New Zealand fans in general and our experience of what fandom looks like and what it could look like. And so we'd love to ask you all about your experiences and thoughts on the matter. And if I can start with you, Andrew, I've enjoyed a number of Breakers games, and I think about the atmosphere that the organisation creates and that you've been able to create over many years. What's the secret sauce for you?
5: I think one of the key words that I wrote down ahead of this was organic, that it has to be led by the fans, and I'm sure Dale would testify to that it's not about piping chants through a PA system or forcing something to happen. It's got to be organic, and it's got to be largely led by what's happening on the field or on the court. That's the start of it. But then the fans have got to lead it. They've got to take over. It has to be them, because if it's not, you're trying to force something.
3: It's a really fair point you make, and Dale, if you'd like to pick up on the back of that, in terms of fan groups, the Yellow Fever is all about that. It was you guys who came up with the concept. You do it off your own bat. I'm sure the club has some involvement at some level, but what is the secret to keep that engagement with your group alive?
6: I don't know if I know the answer to that. I think structurally for New Zealand, I think like maybe some of the problem is like we have stadiums that are for 95% of the events, they're just not even close to being full. You know, like they're all built for All Blacks games. So when they're not full, they look very cavernous. You know, Eden Park, you know, Henry down here, I think Te Kaha will probably face a similar issue in a couple of years. But you can get quite a good crowd from 5,000 people if it's in a tightly confined area. But if you chuck, you know, even 10,000 in a 30 or 40,000 stadium, it's always going to be hard work. And I think that's a little bit of the problem is trying to build putting demand by having like reduced supply so that people feel like it's an event they always have to go to because it's close to being sold out, and if they don't get their ticket they're going to miss out. But at the moment, you know, you can rock up on day and look out the window and go, oh, it's a little bit windy or it's a little bit rainy, and not bother because it's, you know, a decent amount of cash. So there's some structural problems that I think that will always sort of lay there for a long time.
3: I guess the point, Nick, that we make here, and I know population is always used as an excuse for New Zealand, but if you think about engagement of fans and other clubs and other jurisdictions around the world, it wouldn't matter if the stadium was on fire. They'd still turn up. They'd buy their tickets well in advance, and you've taken people to a number of events. What have you noticed about the way other parts of the world do events?
7: Yeah, I mean, everyone's slightly different, right? You go to South Africa and they're all braying outside, and then you go to America.

Metallica and there's a party because there's, you know, 15 different events at every stadium every week. I think, yeah, there's every part of the world's slightly different. I think when we take fans over, they certainly experience it. And I guess in a way, when we're talking about fandom in general, we have thousands of fans that are travelling around the world following our teams. So there's certainly still a very, very good fan base in New Zealand. Maybe they don't, you know, shout and hooligan at the game, but they're putting their money where their mouth is and following these teams right around the world. So, you know, there's probably a slightly different fandom in a way, but certainly, you know, when you go over and experience some of those stadiums around the world, you know, the whole 50, 60, 70,000 people are into it. They're singing the songs and all the rest of it, and that's really cool to experience. I guess in some jurisdictions, you also

0: all the way through the kind of whole experience is completely owned by the team. So that creates all sorts of fan engagement opportunities, which I think they do really, really well internationally. And again, as you said earlier, it comes down to that population base.
1: It's going to continue on. This is Izzy here. Appreciate boys jumping on. Continue on with you, Nick. You've been part of different sports in the past, golf. You know, you've done a bit of work with the Waz. Caught up with you down in Christchurch. You had a fan experience at the stadium. Tell us about the reason we're having this conversation is I feel like as rugby fans, we're very, very reserved. And I look at other sports and they're patriotic, they're so loud, they're so vocal. Is it a part of our makeup as rugby fans? Can we change? How would we get change if we're able to be vocal and loud at ground?
0: Yeah, you know, you kind of labour on a point around Christchurch. I mean, that's a pretty amazing stadium. Everyone's sitting there. It's quite warm still, even though, you know, the degrees outside are pretty chilly. So you've got an amazing atmosphere there. And I think they've, you know, Super Round and a few other things that they've done down there have really kind of changed the game a little bit on what people perceive as going to a match. I guess there's, you know, there's different elements that come into play. The guys have talked about the fan kind of coming to it. Rugby in general, as a sport, you kind of can follow, you know, I compare it to the likes of a football game. All of a sudden there's a goal and it kind of takes people by surprise. So it kind of creates that real burst of energy at any one point. Rugby, you can kind of see the try coming. You know, 30, 40 metres out, they're kind of making their way, 10 metres, 10 metres, 10 metres, and then all of a sudden there's a try. So there's not as much as a flick of a switch where you kind of create that real spark of energy. I think rugby in general, you know, the All Blacks, you go to an All Blacks game, there's a lot of people, the stadium's always full, there's a lot of black. People come to New Zealand to experience that, remember, right? So there is some sort of fan engagement already happening. They might not have that spark of energy like you see in a Phoenix game or a football match. But there certainly is, I guess, there's an energy around rugby. The city, we're down in Christchurch, when the city gets behind it, you can kind of feel the buzz around town all day. Yes, it might not be that, you know, complete spark and hooligan kind of environment, but there still is an energy around the rugby and you can kind of feel it when you're in those places.
2: It's a fair point you make, Nick. Andrew, I mean, we've been around this business for a long time, mate. I mean, are Kiwis just a little bit reserved? Is it just representative of who we are and how we like to watch sports events?
3: Yeah, there's no question. And I host a quiz at a golf club every Tuesday, and even last night we had a full round of the next lyric, which is always a bit of fun because people, you're trying to get people not to sing out loud, and inevitably they do, and they end up singing the lyrics and giving the answer. But moments like that, they are, even in doing that though, New Zealanders are reserved. And we are, as a nation, I think, reasonably conservative and tend to sit and wait and make sure we do the right thing. And yet you look at our sporting history and there are moments and the greatest sporting atmosphere I'll ever be in was having the privilege of calling the All Whites win to qualify in 2010. Yeah. Now, I mean, anyone that was in that stadium in Wellington, that was out of this world, and that goes to the point that Dale was making about a full stadium. So you know, get our facilities fit for purpose and creating that atmosphere. And I've always felt, and Auckland's had the same conversation about a stadium that's fit for Auckland FC. If you create in New Zealand a, oh, I don't know, 12 to 15,000 seater rectangular for football, you create the demand, you create the urgency to be a part of it, and you will help build something very special, and you will help fans come out of their shells. So that's certainly a part of it. But no question, Scotty, and I heard you the other day talking about your trip. We've just got back from 6 weeks in the UK, and there's no question, in a sporting sense, we are conservative as a nation.

0: This joins us on the line. Morena Eho, how are you getting on?
1: Yeah, good morning, Morena. Doing well, doing well.
0: Thanks so much for joining us. Congratulations. Looking forward to another new experience for you and the team.
1: 100%. Super excited for Glasgow and just another experience. Hey, it's been a year for us, so yeah.
0: Tell us about your background, a little bit about your tattoo, because a lot of people might not know too much about you, how you've developed your career in 3x3 basketball, where you're from and what you do outside playing the game.
1: At the moment I'm living in Tauranga, but I grew up in Hamilton, went to a little Māori school and then spent 3 years at Hamilton Boys High, and then moved again to Ngātā Te Wharekura and played basketball throughout that whole time. So basketball has been a huge part of the journey. And then 3-on-3 just kind of came about last year. I got the opportunity to trial for the team and, made it. And it's been like us, this little group of us for the last two years and just been getting better over time. So outside of basketball at the moment, I'm a teacher aide. So I work at Bethlehem College in Tauranga. And I just hang out in a year six class and try and teach them math while I learn it at the same time. So it's pretty cool.
0: That's so good.
2: Awesome. Hey, Tatuhi, Izzy here, bro. Appreciate you jumping on. Like, tell us about the team as well. And I know you're all of you live in different cities. I can imagine that's a challenge. So how do you ensure and remain focused and connected throughout, being apart from each other?
1: It's definitely been a challenge for myself. Last year I did a stint doing 3-on-3 overseas for 6 months. And so that was like my first taste of like professional 3-on-3. And going from that where you're like living in the environment with your team, training with them every day to being on different parts of the country, trying to work on your game by yourself, it's been a real challenge. And I think hopefully in the future it's something that we can fix and actually be a team off the court, be together while we prepare for tournaments and stuff. But we stay connected usually 3-on-3, the way it works, we go overseas a lot. So we do spend like two weeks at the same time in the same hotel where we're just only with each other. And so there's a level of like brotherhood that we get and connectivity that we don't need to be together because of that. Like we go through battles, you go to war, like you would know with rugby, you go overseas and you're like going to war with the boys. So there's like, there's that level of brotherhood that we still get. But like when we're at home, we all know that we can all trust each other to be working on the game, and we're all pretty, pretty locked in that sense. So, awesome. I think that answers your question.
0: It does very well too. Tatui Lewis joining us from New Zealand's 3x3 team. Tell us about your teammates, Tatui, and how you gel together and what skills you each bring to the team.
1: So we have Aiden Tonge, who's our captain leader. His nickname on the 3-on-3 circuit is the General. So, that kind of sums up his, it's pretty tough, tough nickname for a basketball player. It sums up his character for our team. He's a servant leader. He leads us well on the court and he knows the game so well. Off the court, he's real chill. He likes his own space every now and then, and then you get Christian Martin, who likes to take up his space. He's a character, Christian Martin, who's just a funny guy. He's the glue guy on our team. He keeps everybody smiling. That guy, Christian Martin, always has some good things to say. And then you got Joshua Book, who's Ed Book's son. His dad's been in the Commonwealth Games before. His dad's a Tall Black alumni. And so we have a bit of legacy and history in our team. And Josh Brook is just super level-headed, eh? Always calm, and he's always ready for the moment on the court. And with the way 3-on-3

0: Jose, there's always a moment. There's always a moment on the court. So, yeah.
1: Yeah, for sure.
2: Cool. Tell us about the intricacies with 3x3 basketball. Like, is it just free will? Give me the ball. Let's have a little shot here. Or is it similar to a full game of basketball? Like, tell us about the details and what are the keys to giving yourself a chance to go to Glasgow and win gold?
0: I think the keys for us, there's definitely a system, you know. There's not, the way to win isn't going like, give me the ball, I'm going to go get a bucket. Like, that's way too tiring, you know. Like, you're going to, first of all, get tired yourself, but then your teammates are not really going to like playing.

0: any better than it, I'll be an absolute hunger. Yeah. Say it, I'll get subbed off. Okay.
1: Yeah. But yeah, for us, the key is just like playing together. We have getting to an action, creating an advantage with two of you, because like if you play a game of 2-on-2, it's almost impossible to stop someone when they do a screen. You know, yeah. When they set a screen, someone always ends up behind, and now it's a 2-on-1. And so like in 3-on-3, you can set as many screens as you want. Someone's gonna get open, and the way we play. We love shooting twos, and like just the by maths compared to a 5-on-5 game, threes is 3 points, a 5-on-5 and a layup is two. But in 3-on-3, a three pointer is 2 points and a layup is one. And so that 3-point line shot is actually 100% more, is worth 100% more than a layup versus mm-hmm. worth 50% more in 5-on-5, if that makes sense.
2: It does. Yeah.
1: Yeah, and just on maths, you know, that's like the biggest difference, I think, the intricate detail of 3-on-3.
2: What are your aspirations, yeah. Tatui? Like, dreams, what keep us alive as humans? Have you thought and visualized what it would be like to be a gold medalist at the Comm Games?
1: Yes, 100%. I've done the overseas basketball pro thing for a bit. You know, it's fun for a while if you're single, but I'm about to get married in November. We have a daughter. And so the dream really is to be able to do 3-on-3 full time at home, you know? Like that's like the greatest dream for me, to be able to be a professional athlete here on New Zealand soil. And so, whatever that looks like. And I believe that like a gold medal is a stepping stone towards that. And it's probably one of my biggest, stones to step on, if I put it that mm-hmm. way, in this journey, you know, towards that dream. And honestly, like, I don't think I can only see gold, you know, like, I don't think there's any way we lose. That's terrible to say. I think you don't say that, but we have a really good chance. I think we really have a good chance. We've had a great preparation towards it. We've lost some games that we've learned a lot from, and I think we've just kept mm-hmm. getting better over time. And you know, there's nothing that a Asia Cup gold medal doesn't give us. Like, it should give us more than enough confidence to go to Commonwealth Games and do that.
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3: What a moment that was, as heard on Sky Sport. The great Jason Pine calling the Black Knights home. An incredible start to their life over the first two seasons. And now we know what waits them, Mitch, in season number three.
4: It is
3: the release of the fixtures for the upcoming 2026-27 A-League men's fixtures. The champions will return and kick off their season at home to Melbourne City on October 17th. That is a Saturday. That is at 5 o'clock. And some of the other key fixtures, as highlighted by Auckland FC themselves, the first Kiwi Derby will be at home November 7th, 5 o'clock at Go Media. Then the away derby on the 19th of December. Mitch, there's an early Christmas present for you, mate. Just a few days out from filling our tummies. Football and New Zealand's derby will feed us mightily. You've got a New Year's Day fixture against Adelaide at 5 o'clock at Go Media, the Kiwi Derby number three. The Kiwi Derby. Sorry, my daughter has stormed in here and is demanding her notebook. Did I use your notebook this morning? That's terrible of me. Let's welcome in the CEO of Auckland FC, because it's not just about the games that are coming up. There's lots of big, tasty news in the coming weeks, I'm sure. Nick Becker, welcome back to the show and the station. Great to have you on board. How are you coping with all this football coming our way at the moment?
5: Morning, boys. Yeah, there is a lot. I'm devastated for England this morning. Obviously wanted them to go through to the World Cup final, but it wasn't to be. But on a positive note, we've got, I think Argentina were fair winners in the end, but having lived in England for 12 years, my heart was with them. And so slightly disappointed with that. But

0: the most exciting thing we have to announce is our fixtures up for the next season.
1: Nick, and some absolute beauties when you mention these fixtures. We open up against, and I say we as a proud Auckland FC fan. I know McCarty might tap me on the shoulder for that. But we start off against Melbourne City.
2: No, you're allowed to support your team, Mitch. That's okay. I will allow it, mate.
1: We start off with Melbourne City, and who could forget the penalty shootout there? And Patrick Veitch obviously went on to do great things for Australia in the World Cup. And I'm loving about the first 2 years of Auckland FC, Nick, is these rivalries that are already starting to form. Adelaide on New Year's Day, Melbourne victory as well, and of course the big one against the Phoenix too, and two home derbies at Go Media.
0: Yeah, absolutely. It's such an exciting competition.

0: for me was definitely one of the, I mean, winning the championship was obviously the highlight, but a close second and third were the Melbourne City game at home with that penalty shootout, and then also that away semi-final win over the 3-0 over Adelaide in Adelaide. And you're absolutely right. The good thing is that we've got a bit of, you know, Kiwis versus Aussies. We've got a good local derby with Wellington, although it's slightly in our favour at the moment with 6-0 in terms of results. But don't want to jinx myself there. And then we've got a little bit of like kind of, you know, both Melbourne teams, City and Victory. We've got kind of, you know, they're always really exciting games. Sydney as well. Sydney FC have kind of, their teams that are always up and around the top. And I think what's happened is we've come in from right from the start and been, you know, in the top two, top three teams throughout the majority of the season, and certainly at the final end of the season. And so those other teams have all kind of stood up and gone, hold on, who are these new starts, and how come they're kind of beating us? And so, you know, you're right. Adelaide have got their backup. Sydney FC, they all want to beat us, and they'll all want to beat us this season, given that we're champions. So we're up for it, and we're ready for the fight.
1: Now, before that campaign starts, at Eden Park, a massive game against a club who I usually don't like to actually pronounce as an Arsenal fan, against Tottenham Hotspur. Now, tell us about how all of those ticket sales are going and just how big that is for the club.
0: Oh, it's a massive occasion for the club, you know, to have the first Premier League team to come out here in a very long time. Don't ask me exactly how long, I don't know, but it's been a while. You know, we've always had to, football fans who want to see Premier League players in the flesh have had to fly to Aussie for the last few years, but now they've got a great team in Spurs. I hear your North London pain, so I won't kind of rub your nose in it at all. But you remember, you are the Premier League champions, and Spurs are you know, probably sort of still in a rebuilding phase. But they're going to be really exciting.
1: We'll try
0: out
1: and
0: here.
1: Keep selling some tickets,
0: team.
1: Though.
0: they're going to be bringing out some quality players, and they've got a new manager, you know, who joined at the end of last season. All those players are going to be wanting to put on their best performance for them. We're obviously back in training, ready to go, and really looking forward to the match. Tickets are selling well. There's still some available, but they're selling pretty fast. So if you are thinking about coming, it's Sunday week.

0: last time. Remember, like, we are better than the English Premier League. That's what I've been telling myself for 12 years since Nick. That's going to be a great occasion. Spurs have thrown some huge money around already. They are looking to build something under De Zerbi, but you will need to build too. You've got a massive target on your back after a brilliant two seasons. You literally cannot bring the band back together. So many players have moved off. We've talked briefly about Gilbert Reich has now gone to Motherwell, Dan Hall's Japan. But where are you with regard to coaches? How far away? If you're at training, I'm assuming the players have a coach there.
1: Yeah. We've got coaches in the building. So we've got Luke Cassidy, who coached us to a OFC win last season to win the Oceania Pro League. He's taking training at the moment, and we're very, very close to kind of appointing a head coach. They'll hopefully be down here, whether they're in the seat or not for the Spurs game is yet to see. But we've also got to point to the players that have left, you know, like Dan went and totally understand his move. The thing is, when you are the champions, people come in for your talent, right? Because they see you doing so many good things. Jake was not an unfortunate one, but he was only on loan with us last season, and he got the opportunity to go to Scotland, decided it was best for him, and his host club, which is St. Louis in the US, sold him there. So there wasn't a lot that we could do with that one. But it does leave us a little bit light at the back. So we'll be looking to strengthen that position over the next kind of couple of weeks as well. We've still got 65-70% of last season's squad on the grass, and the togetherness of those players, and I'm confident we'll bring in a great new head coach, and we'll be challenging again. We'll be defending our crown for sure.
0: Right. Does the coach determine incomings, or being part of that broader footballing group with a lot of great data available to you, will you be dictating who you want to bring in as far as players are concerned?
1: Oh, no, we've got a pretty collaborative process, and the head coach will definitely be involved in that. Like, at the moment, it's a case of identifying where we need to sort of bring in some backup or strengthen our positions, and then we'll sit down with the new head coach. The football department will work closely with the broader team across the Black Knight group, and we'll look at who's best and who's going to suit our playing style and suit the A-League, really.
0: Right. You obviously wanted someone for the first run at this with A-League head coaching experience. Are you still in that camp?
1: Mm.
0: You're not going to give me a name, but can you tell us about the traits that you have identified, and you've probably already contacted the person you will announce?
1: Yeah, you're absolutely right. With Steve Corica, we got someone who'd won it as player and won it as coach, and we said that was important from the start. I think the next coach that we bring in is someone who can take us on to another level again. They need to be a winner, and they need to want to win. I think for us, right from the start, we've said that we're going to be competitive on the pitch and we're going to win. And there's no changing of that as an objective for us. So what we'll look is a broad search, and we've been working very closely with our colleagues in Bournemouth and across Europe as well, and sort of see what talent's out there in terms of coaching, and you know, I would say you know, there's a short list now, and there's a vast list, well, not a vast list, but a vast amount of experience and different nationalities on there, so it won't necessarily be an Aussie. Is my answer to that question.
0: And right, nor someone who's nor someone who's been quote unquote a head coach in the A-League.
1: Correct. Yeah. No, I think there's that would be too much of a limited talent pool to go solely after that. Yeah, we've considered everybody locally as well as Australia, as well as a wider search as well.
2: Now, last time we chatted, Nick, you mentioned sort of having a 2-year plan every time you're in the A-League, you're approaching it in 2-year blocks. Does this comings and goings of such a large amount, does that change the win now mindset, or is it still a win right now, no rebuild mentality?
1: It's a bit of both, really. I think there's, we asked this, that very question that you just posed to Bill Foley, our majority owner, and his answer was very simple. It was, you know, we're here to win. There's no substitute for success. And so that's kind of what drives us as a club, you know, and we certainly are a results-based organisation. In saying that, you know, we want to also develop our youth.

0: pathways and bring through a team that is kind of, you know, representing New Zealand. So there is a slight rebuild to it, but we're going to be competitive from right from the start. And you know, the intention for us is to defend our title as champions. And who knows if we can even go one better.
1: Well, speaking of those pathways, Nick, we had a text in from Warren who asks, how are things progressing on the Auckland Women's League team front? Daughter in line for a contract, hence the query.
0: Yeah, good stuff. The women's is due to come in 27, 28, which is not this coming season, but the one after.
1: Huge news.
2: Nick.
0: Yeah, absolutely. So, go on. Yep.
2: Every year, you get further away from the first year. The novel off, right? And at times, amazing crowds.

0: to be really motivated and engaged with. And I think you've done overall a really excellent job at that. But you know this, it will get more and more challenging. So what new initiatives are you thinking of bringing in as far as maintaining what has generally been a very well-received game day experience?
1: Yeah, look, we right from day one have said we want to have the best match day experience at Go Media, and that's what we've set out to do right from the start. And I think we do have an amazing match day experience, both for families, for the general sports fan, and certainly for the passionate, active supporter in the port as well. We'll continue to invest in and continue to grow and innovate around our match day experience and put on new things. Roll out the classics. When I say classics, it's been two seasons, but things like the big beach across summer, the Ferris wheel will be back. You know, those weren't gimmicks. The fans absolutely loved them. The big slide will still be there down the hill. All of those classics, and we'll just continue to add it on top of that, new ideas and new bits of entertainment for our fans. And then also the great thing about the season is you know, we've got a cracking opening game against Melbourne City on the 17th of October, and then we've got two home derbies. So you mentioned it in your intro, like we've got a little kind of pre-Christmas celebration with the sort of home derby in early November with us, and then we go away down to Wellington on 19th of December, and then the third derby is back in Go Media in February too. So there'll be, I think, the fact that we're champions, the fact we've got two home derbies, the fact that we continue to roll out the best match day experience in New Zealand sport will mean that we'll have that kind of, like, not only the core base of fans come back, but also the other fans will be there too. You know, we've got a lot more games at our preferred kickoff time of Saturday 5 p.m. I think there's about eight of them this season. So there's plenty to look forward to this season.
0: Lastly, Nathan, we do appreciate your time. This might be a boring one. Accountancy, how much have things changed under the cap going from season two, where it seemed like there were fewer exclusions, to this year? How much has that changed things from your perspective?
1: On one thing, we actually haven't had the formal this is the cap for next season yet back from the APL.
0: That's how very A-League.
1: I know, but we are working to the guidance they've given us. It does impact us, but it's not a major one, as everybody's sort of making it out to be. Somebody's kind of said the cap's going to be a disaster, and.

0: soon. All right.
1: Nick Becker out of our pleasure. Sorry, there's a slight delay on my phone, so my apologies, but thanks so much for making your time. Mitch, I know you Aucklanders like to forget, but there is another A-League club who will be celebrating their 20th season in the A-League in the Wellington. I know we're very Auckland media these days, but yeah.
2: 20th season?
1: The Wellington Phoenix men's schedule confirmed. Indeed, yeah, yeah. Have you just gotten on to that?
2: Yeah,
1: their 20th season.
2: I have, but it's I hate to... There's going to be people in the capital region not happy about what I'm about to say here, but we did it in two, and you haven't done it in 2-0.
1: Will you allow... Are we even allowed to mention the Wellington Phoenix draw? Or you, okay, floor is yours, Mitch. Go ahead. Stick the boot in.
2: I was simply stating a fact before we get into what is a treasured institution in New Zealand football, the Wellington Phoenix. No hate, just simple observation.
1: Facts don't have feelings.
2: No,
1: right?
2: They don't.
1: Facts don't have feelings. A donut, absolutely. There's no hiding from it. I'll never shoot that. But they open. It's a double dose of New Zealand v Melbourne.
2: Yes.
1: Melbourne victory. So it's back to where it all began. The Wellington Phoenix 2, Melbourne victory 2. That was the first ever game. Hard to fathom. God, I've spent my life covering this football club 20 years. That will be on Sunday, October 18th at 3 o'clock. And in fact, they start both of their games, both of their opening two rounds at home before they take on the Central Coast Mariners. Only one derby game, as we've already touched on with Nick. So the season, it's not far away now. The middle of October, the 2026-2027 A-League season will kick off. It is a bit of a moving beast with regard to the salary cap, as Nick has hinted at there. So we'll watch that with great interest and what impact it does have. Because let's be honest, Mitch, on the other side of the Tasman, it's battling. That comp
2: absolutely.
1: Is battling. New Zealand's look so strong in comparison.
2: Yeah, I mean, obviously, in particular, Auckland as well. But even at times there, you know, there had been that sort of bandwagon-y feel in that second season. The first season, there was plenty of tickets being sold. But I wanted to touch on the Phoenix for a second there, Dan. I wanted to talk about the outs that they've had. Ezra is a big out for them up front as well. And they've probably got a lot of change coming into this season as well. No Chiefy, of course, but at the helm, skippering them. It's going to be an interesting season. There were some signs late on in the year that maybe that things were turning around. How do you feel as a Wellingtonian to look at this season for the Phoenix?
1: Well, I'm just hoping, here's the thing, since Auckland's been on the scene and more eyes from the northern part of the Northern Ireland, North Island, on this competition, they'll look at the Wellington Phoenix over the last couple of years, those Auckland fans, and think this football club is a bit of a basket case. Last 2 years have been very, very difficult. The 6 or 7 years prior to it, they were incredibly consistent and often in the playoffs, and that's the bare minimum. But now Auckland have raised the bar so much higher, it's incumbent on the Wellington Phoenix not to just be satisfied at making the playoffs, that they need to match. So they've got Corbin Piper, Isaac Hughes, Kelly Heal, Walker, Loke, Sheridan, Tuiloma, Kelly Heald, Cassidy, Smith, they're all sort of signed from last season. So that's a clutch of younger players. Of course, they won the lottery with Tim Payne, $500,000 for that transfer out of left field. Absolutely extraordinary. Yeah. I've heard whispers that Luke Brooks-Smith's getting some

0: Yeah, and you do mention the competition over in Australia. You got to help. You can't help but wonder, rather, about how the Australian team going in the World Cup, maybe just shy of where they wanted to be, how that might impact bums and seats at the A-League as well. It's going to be very interesting to see because, like you said, it's at a very interesting place financially and TV deals, and you see sort of teams like the Brisbane Roar, who under Ange Postecoglou had a golden era. They have a stadium of 60,000 people and maybe struggle to get even 1,000-2,000. And so the economics doesn't add up for a lot of these clubs at this point in time. So you got to really think that this World Cup might be a saviour in terms of getting some fan interest over there.
1: Yeah, it's hard to fathom what's going on in Australian football. The numbers watching the Football World Cup through SBS are mind-blowing.
0: Mm.
1: Absolutely mind-blowing. So there clearly is an appetite for it, but the A-League just has not served up what is required to draw those fans into watching that league on a regular basis.
2: Wherever you are, you're never far from the action. 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The Warriors are back home and feeling good after a convincing win 32-6 over the Tigers, keeping their place inside the top four. 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
9: Thunderbirds are go.
10: Yes, at 10:44, it is time for the top five of everything. And with the Open coming up, the 63rd anniversary of the first major win by a New Zealander in golf, we've decided this week on the five greatest days in New Zealand golf. Let's look back on 5 days when New Zealand was at the centre of the golfing world.
7: Five.
10: The day 4 New Zealand golfers won titles on 3 different continents. The early 90s signalled the start of what became a great era for New Zealand golf, and the 23rd of May 1993 made the golfing world sit up and take notice. For starters, Taranaki's Grant Moorhead, still early in his pro career, had a win at the West Australian Open in Perth. That was followed overnight our time by Greg Turner winning the Italian Open in Modena, shooting a course record 64 in the final round to win by one stroke. Then attention switched on the Monday morning to the United States and Palmerston North's Grant Waite, who held off veteran American Tom Kite in a gripping finish to claim the Kemper Open in Maryland, the only win of his career on the PGA Tour. And while that was going on, Bob Charles was winning the Bell Atlantic Classic in Pennsylvania on the senior PGA Tour. Not a bad day for Kiwi golf. Not bad at all.
7: 4.
10: October the 4th, the year before, the New Zealand team of Stephen Scahill, Grant Moorhead, Michael Campbell and Phil Tatarangi claimed arguably amateur golf's biggest prize, certainly its biggest team prize, the Eisenhower Trophy at the Kapalano Golf and Country Club near Vancouver. Going into the final day, victory looked unlikely as they trailed a US team that included future PGA Tour stars David Duval and Justin Leonard. And New Zealand soon fell further behind, but there was a rush of birdies in the middle of the round, which shot them from 6 down to 6 ahead. The Americans weren't having such a great time of it through that period, and New Zealand were able to hold on and win it. Tatarangi shooting the lowest total score of the week, and Michael Campbell wasn't very far behind him. A brilliant victory for New Zealand at the Eisenhower Trophy.
7: 3.
11: But Lydia Ko has gone from unknown to prodigy, from prodigy to winner, winner to champion, champion to star, star to legend, and has 2 putts to go from legend to immortal. She's 27 and she has completed golf.
10: Yeah, hard to separate the next three, really, but in third place, we'll go for Lydia Ko.

0: silver at Rio in 2016 and her bronze at the Tokyo Olympics. In place three, Lydia Ko. In mid-June 2005, New Zealand was gripped by the lead-up to the first test against the British and Irish Lions, but for a glorious few days, the Pinehurst Golf Club in North Carolina snatched the spotlight as Michael Campbell became the only Kiwi, in fact, to ever win the US Open and the second Kiwi only to win a major. The rich promise of his early career hadn't quite been fulfilled. In fact, Campbell needed a 2-metre birdie putt on the final hole of qualifying just to make the draw. He battled away, and going into the final round, he started out 4 shots behind Retief Goosen. But with the South African blowing up on the final day and very few golfers managing to break 80, Campbell showed icy nerves to fire a 69. He finished even for the week and ahead of Tiger Woods by 2 strokes. Just New Zealand's second ever major and the pinnacle of a career that, while it might not have always lived up to expectation, sure as heck did that day.
1: 1. So Bob Charles comes the first left-hander to win the British Open Golf Championship.
0: Yes. That's the commentary from 1963 when Bob Charles became, as the commentator said, the first left-hander to win a golfing major when he claimed the Open at Lytham St. Anne's on England's Lancashire coast. And he had to do it the hard way. At the end of 4 rounds, Charles and American Phil Rogers were all locked up, and it went into a playoff that might also have included the Golden Bear, Jack Nicklaus, had he not bogeyed 18, missed out on the playoff. As I say, he had to do it the hard way because the playoff was over 36 holes, and in the end, Charles prevailed by a comfortable 8 strokes. 30 years later, he'd win the British Open Seniors title, 70 titles in all over a fantastic professional career, no less than Arnold Palmer once described Bob Charles as the best putter he'd ever seen. And the highlight of that career came in 1963 at Lytham St. Anne's when he won the Open Championship, Bob Charles. So there you have it, the top 5 days in New Zealand golf. Now, already I can sense that some people are thinking, well, what about this? What about that? Some people might say Danny Lee winning the US Amateur might have got a look in there. Craig Perks won the Players' Championship in 2002 at Sawgrass, the one big moment of his career. Frank Nobilo had some great results. And, of course, the New Zealand women's team 3 times won the Queen's Surrogate Cup, the Asia-Pacific Amateur Trophy. So you might have your thoughts on that, 8833, but there you have it, the top 5. I don't know whether there's any dissension out there in the ranks.
2: Not by me. Great list. TJ was a big listener of Sports Roundup back in the day, and I vividly remember the dulcet tones of Gary Ahern one morning reading out that we'd won the Eisenhower and those four. And that I remember at the time that being a massive story, yep. A massive story in New Zealand sporting landscape, and it stuck with me, like, listening to that, like, because you turn Sports Roundup on for the cricket, and they were breaking out for this breaking news about this massive golf win for New Zealand. And I remember it was Gary Ahern's voice.
0: Well, Gary was there.
2: Yeah, and coming in live. Yeah.
0: You mentioned Gary Ahern. He was a friend of mine, a real mentor of mine.
2: Right.
0: He looked after me very early on in my career, and he did. He had that velvety voice.
2: Oh, it was amazing.
0: But Gary had he'd struck an absolute blinder because he went over to Canada because Susan Devoy was playing in the squash, the World Squash Championship, and she won that. And then the Eisenhower. And I think Gary, golf was his greatest passion. He was a splendid broadcaster, but his great passion was golf. And I think of all the great tournaments that he covered, and of course he covered all the Opens here in New Zealand and the Freiburg and what have you, that would probably be one of the greatest, if not the greatest moment of his wonderful career covering golf. He passed away a year or so ago, Gary, but you're right, beautiful voice. And yeah, that was a great moment. So there you have it, the top 5 of everything, the top 5 moments in New Zealand golf.
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10: Well, breaking news overnight that Brendan McCullum is no longer coach of the England Test cricket team following a dismal Ashes summer and the defeat to the Black Caps, both marred by off-field turbulence. Joining us, the man known as the analyst from his podcast, broadcaster, writer, former county cricketer, Simon Hughes. Morning to you, Simon.
11: Morning, Tony.
10: Look, first of all, is this any surprise?
11: No, actually. I thought that after the Ashes, something would happen. And then there was a spared execution with the three tests against New Zealand, which obviously England didn't play very well in, and New Zealand played very well in, credit to them. I just think that Brendan, actually, when he first started as the test coach, he was a breath of fresh air, and he liberated the players who had become quite constipated, to be honest. But I think over time, he just gave them too much leeway. And you know, it's a new kind of new generation of players now with the retirements of people like Anderson and Broad and Chris Wokes and so on. So slightly new team. And I think they need more guidance, more structure. And I just felt in the end, and I think probably the ECB bosses felt in the end, that McCullum had worked his magic for a couple of years. And now they needed someone a bit more strategic, a bit more, maybe a bit more detail. A bit more actual direction. Brendan likes it. He's a freewheeling kind of character. And obviously, he was a brilliant player. And I think he's a...

0: he's a broad-minded thinker on the game, but I think this batch of players who are slightly naive, to be honest, need a bit more sort of actual direction.
1: The fact that he's still the white ball coach, I mean, is that any surprise? And maybe is that some sort of compromise working out his employment situation?
0: Well, that's a very good observation, and I dare say that's the case. I think that the mistake was made to make him coach of all three formats. I think it's impossible to be the coach of all three formats, especially with certain countries, in England or an India, say, who play so much cricket of all different types. To be, you know, to coach all those different teams and to be planning a new tournament or a new bilateral series or something when you're still in the middle of one series is just so difficult. So, you know, England finished that test series against New Zealand and 3 days later they're playing against India in T20s. I don't know how you manage that if you're the coach of all three teams. So I think that was the mistake, to make him white ball coach as well as the test coach. And now there's a sort of almost an about turn. Right, we'll leave him as the white ball coach because I think he's probably right and he's working well with Harry Brooke and they've just demolished India 4-0. And then, you know, bring someone in like an Andy Flower, someone with a bit more of a track record in test cricket to manage that team.
1: There's been quite a focus on McCullum through the last few months, and already the headlines are saying things like, for example, The Telegraph, it took them 6 months to sack McCullum and it cost them Ben Stokes. Is that fair?
0: Yes, I suppose it is, really. Obviously, the Stokes situation, I was quite close to him. I don't mean in a sort of friendly way, but I watched him quite closely. And I thought after the Ashes, especially after sort of midway through the Ashes, he was quite depressed, quite down. I felt he was almost a bit lonely, actually, sort of as a one-man, lone warrior in the team. And apart from Joe Root, no one else to rely on. And I think that not stuffing out of Stokes, the Ashes, and there was obviously a slight divergence of strategy from Stokes and McCullum. Their ways parted very slightly. And I think from then on, it was probably going to be very difficult for them both to work together, as it's proved, really, with this New Zealand series. I suppose that over time, maybe they can't become a bit tired of McCullum's methods. I think, you know, people, test coaches especially, I think they have a shelf life, a bit like school teachers in a way, or even football managers. You know, it's sort of, you know, you listen to their new ideas and that's great and it's really exciting. But then over time, you perhaps tire of the same messages and want something new. I mean, Stokes, for me, was not a surprise that he retired because he just had put so much in to England's cause over the last year or two without much support and obviously some pretty poor results. And he just had enough. He was done after the first test. I was amazed he came back for the third test, actually. So in a way, you know, England Stokes. I wouldn't have sacked them both or got rid of them both after the Ashes because I think you want some kind of stability. So the fact they both stayed in their job for a while isn't surprising. But even in the end, that three test series against New Zealand just proved that their methods are a bit tired or a bit, they need to move on probably. I think that Telegraph headline is right. But that happens in sport, you know, ideas and leadership has a sort of shelf life and perhaps they've run their course.
2: Simon, on that then, I mean, you've watched Stokes quite closely. Obviously, you'll have spoken to Brendan over time as well. How fracturous do you think that relationship ended up being? I mean, is it one that's what has caused this, do you think? Is it that relationship that's been the downfall of this leadership team?
0: Actually, no, I wouldn't say that. I think probably Stokes has always been his own man. And I think he felt let down by the establishment, perhaps after the Ashes, even before the Ashes, actually, and the planning that was Rob Key and Brendan McCullum's job and a bit of the ECB, the planning for the Ashes was just, you know, appalling. There wasn't any planning. You know, it was pathetic, really. And I think he felt let down by that. So in a way, he was slightly, very disappointed by the establishment overall, not one person in particular, but just the kind of general structure of everything. He felt let down by that. He felt let down by some of the naivety of the players. And I just think you know, he just wanted somebody to lean on, who he could rely on. You know, I don't think their relationship has ever been terrible. I think at times they work brilliantly together. But McCullum, when he heard about Stokes, you know, breaking the curfew, and he got exasperated, then he got slightly worried about Stokes' mental state. I think it indicated he wasn't, in the end, that close to him, because, you know, he hadn't anticipated his behaviour.
1: Do you think there'll be a clamour now for Stokes to come out of retirement? In fact, there's already shades of that in the coverage.
0: Well, I mean, I played with Ian Botham at the end of his career, and he wasn't as fit as Stokes. It was about the same age. And I think you can just tell from his demeanour, his body language, that he just had enough, and he didn't have any more deep in his soul to give to the England cause. And I felt that a little bit with Stokes as well. I felt he dragged him out of the mire enough times, and he's had to work very hard to get his body conditioned for the next campaign, and obviously had a lot of injuries. I think mentally, you know, he found it really tough. His batting has declined, and I think he knows that. And, you know, I had a couple of text exchanges with Ricky Ponting during this process a few weeks ago. And he and I both just said, I think he's done. He's had enough. And you look at the decline in his batting in particular, and the relationships with the various bosses and so on. He's gone. And I can't see him regaining that. I mean, he says that he wants to play for Durham, and maybe that will happen. But I kind of can't see him playing for Durham next April when it's 5 degrees against Glamorgan on a deserted ground somewhere. I don't know whether I can really see that. So I think he might have these kind of visions of playing on, but I'm not sure how long that's going to last.
1: Yeah, it probably won't stop the calls going out. Simon Hughes, thank you so much for your observations of that. Great to talk to you, and I'm sure people will enjoy following you on the Analyst podcast. And you've been on holiday too. You've broken your holiday to talk to us, so we're very grateful for that.
0: No worries.
1: Okay, thanks, Simon.
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0: people running around.
1: People, well,
0: that was it was always at the end of the show,
1: at the end of the show, Benny Hill. So our next guest is a young guy called Kyle Wilson-Taylor, who actually lives in Queensland, who will have absolutely no idea what we're talking about. And a lot of our listeners won't know his name. They're going to find out his name, Tony, because Kyle is a good jockey who rides in Queensland, and he's ridden at Group 1. He's won a Group 1 race, so he knows what he's doing. And we get a lot of New Zealanders move to Queensland because it's nice and warm. But Kyle's coming the other way. And next week, he's going to move to Matamata, which is a bit colder than usually, because over here, he may get more chance at Group 1 riding. Queensland doesn't have a lot of Group 1 racing in the spring. The spring is based around Sydney and Melbourne. They have very full jockeys rooms. And unless you're riding for a big stable, Waller or Maher, you're not going to win many Group 1s. So Kyle is making the move for the next 4 or 5 or 6 months. He joins us now. Good morning to you, Kyle. Thanks for joining Sport Nation. Are you excited about moving to New Zealand?
2: Yeah, thanks for having me on, guys. And yeah, can't wait. It's I'm really looking forward to it.
1: Okay, I'll make it pretty simple for you. Why are you moving to New Zealand for what could be 4 to 6 months?
2: Well, I've obviously come over once before, and I was fortunate enough to win the Wellington Guineas on a good mare of yours, Grail Seeker, and I have built some good connections in New Zealand. I've met some wonderful people. And like you just stated before, obviously the spring here is big in Sydney and Melbourne. And the only Group 1 racing we have is in the winter. So that's gone now. And there's plenty of good Group 1 racing sort of from September right through to January and even through to March. So that's the reason. And I'm looking forward to getting over there and getting stuck in. I feel there's a lot of good horses, and hopefully I can sort of attach myself to some good stables and hopefully jump on the back of some good horses.
1: Okay, so how does that start? Because, for example, if someone's joining a cricket team or a rugby team, they tend to come here and have a team to go to, whereas you will be arriving, I presume, with no horses to ride. So how does a new jockey to the scene start a process of getting race day rides, which I believe for you will start at Ruakaka on August the 1st? How does the process of getting rides and getting around everybody happen for a jockey?
2: Well, to be honest, I'm learning as I go. I've never really gone to a new place and started from scratch, so I'm going to be learning as I go. But obviously, Lance O'Sullivan and Andrew Scott have been very good to me in the past, so that's a connection I have. And I came over and went, I rode for Tony Pike on the day that I came, and so I've been able to familiarise myself with a lot of people, and I've reached out to them, and I'm just going to turn up at track work, and I'm going to be riding for anyone and everyone that wants me to ride for them, and I'm hoping that that's going to be a fruitful way of going about it.
1: Okay, so you'll be based at Matamata, but living with, of all people, our champion jockey, Craig Grills, which might be a bad connection to have. Are you going to bounce around between Matamata and Cambridge, and what availability do you have? Like, is it a case that if someone says, mate, can you come to track work? Would you ride at the trials? Is it a case of just jumping in, boots in, and trying to get to know as many horses and people as you can?
2: For sure. I'll be anywhere and everywhere that I'm wanted. I'm going to be, like you said, based in Matamata, and I'll be between there and Cambridge. I'll be riding work most days. Like you said, I'm going to be living with Craig Grills, and he needs no introduction. He's a fantastic jockey, and I'm sure I can learn a lot off him. And we're both going to be managed by the same guy, Michael Coleman, who was a champion jockey in his own right, and he's a great manager. So I'll be able to bounce off them guys, and I'm sure I'm going to soak it all in and learn plenty. And I'm just looking forward to getting stuck in and riding winners.
1: Mate, we're looking forward to having you here. One of the great things is the North Island, a lot of the tracks are obviously right-handed, which they are in Queensland, so you're not going to have to learn too many new skills, even though you're formerly a Victorian. So just for those people listening to this who think, okay, sounds like a smart young guy, Michael Coleman is the place for them to go to book you to ride horses at the trials or get a bit of track work. Is that the way to go about things?
2: Yeah, for sure. He's putting the word out now, and he's doing great work already, sort of getting stuck in and put the word out, and so I'm just happy to ride for anyone. I'm going to be at track work all the time. I'm looking forward just to meeting a lot of people and personally just having a positive input in with people I come into contact with. That's obviously that's a big thing for me as well. So I'm just looking forward to getting stuck in. So.
1: Mate, we're looking forward to having you here. It's going to be great to have a new name in the jockeys' room at the moment. You know, plenty of people here, plenty of them, of course, like Sam Collett's ridden over in Queensland, plenty of the local boys and girls pop over there from time to time. So, mate, looking forward to seeing you as part of our racing fabric. This won't be the last time we speak to you on Sport Nation, but that's our new jockey coming through the ranks. And, Kyle, we'll see you in a couple of weeks at Ruakaka on August the 1st.
2: I'll be there, and anyone who wants to come say hello, that'd be fantastic.
1: Thanks for joining us, mate. An unusual story there, TJ. We don't get many come the other way from Queensland back to New Zealand. But we've got there's a real multinational feel to our jockeys' ranks. Warren Kennedy is a South African who won the premiership 2 years ago. The leading rider on the South Island is from Argentina. Her name is Tina Komanyagi. We have Masahashi Shumi, who's riding today at Avondale. He's formerly from Japan, or Japanese born, and lived most of his life there. And we've got Joe Doyle from Ireland, and Bruno Quarez, who comes from Brazil, but has actually been riding in Singapore and ended up in New Zealand. So of the top 12 jockeys on the New Zealand premiership, six are not only born overseas, but were basically born and educated overseas and came to New Zealand as adults. So that's been a real strength for us, and people like coming here. It's a good place to ride. It's not a big country where you need to be, you know, travelling for hours and hours to get to race meetings. So add to that list now, a new one. Kyle will be here in 2 weeks' time, riding for the first time at Ruakaka on August the 1st.
3: Oh, it's good to hear.

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10: For now, though, time to play one of the newer games on the show, but one that's taking the show by storm, the Magnificent Seven. And it is their turn to run the show and us to try and figure things out.
11: It is.
10: And when I say their turn, Lashes and Finballs.
11: Correct.
10: Myself and Millsy.
11: Rightio. So you blokes got, I think, 5 out of 7 last time we played. NRL, no, World Cup appearances.
10: Yep.
11: Somewhat controversial. But anyway, we move on. Millsy, Guy.
10: It's very controversial.
11: You know the drill. So the top 7 of anything, could be anything, not even necessarily sport related, but today is sport. You get 3 lives. So 3 incorrect answers. And then you're out. Okay.
10: I'll just get rid of the text machine.
11: You got to get the top 7. And today fits perfectly. Why? Because only 7 players in New Zealand cricket history have played over 100 T20 internationals. So, boys, today's Magnificent 7. I need, who are the 7 Black Caps that have played the format that's taking over international cricket.
10: Wow.
11: That being T20s.
10: Okay.
11: What do you got, fellas?
12: Well, Ish Sodhi's played a lot.
10: Mm-hmm.
12: Like a lot, Ish Sodhi.
10: Yeah, he has. He's been a pretty integral part of that side for a while.
12: And he got something last summer.
10: He was the leading T20 bowler for a while, wasn't he?
12: Yeah, but he got some sort of accolade last summer, whether it's like most wickets, whatever. You got to think of guys who are playing a lot. So Mitchell Santner.
10: Yeah, Guptill, would he have?
12: Would Guppy have? So no, let's just get some names out there, eh? So you got Guppy, Southie, possibly?
10: Yeah, you'd think so, wouldn't you?
12: Would Guppy have played as much as Southie, or vice versa? And then you've got,
10: I would have thought so for a long time there, top of the

0: The Order.
1: I don't know. That's a good one.
2: Complicated. It should be easy.
3: It should be easy. I mean, you played for cricket.
0: I think Ish is a good shout to start us off.
2: Let's get Sodhi in first place.
3: Sodhi.
2: In the can.
3: Has played the most games for New Zealand.
2: Yeah, that was. I knew it was something last time.
3: 142 matches for New Zealand.
2: 142 games.
3: Yeah, that's a lot of cricket. That surprised me. But he is number one.
2: Well, with Sodhi's there, then you like to think.
0: I think.
2: Oh, you go.
0: No, I think Santner Southey.
2: Santner Southey. But there must be a wee trick here because otherwise it's too easy.
0: Well, of course there's going to be a trick at some point, but there also have to be some obvious ones.
2: Yeah, Southey would have.
0: Yeah.
3: Sodhi. Timothy Southey. He is on there.
2: Okay.
0: What number is he?
3: He is number three.
0: Okay.
2: Now,
3: okay.
0: And what's it? How many?
3: How many matches?
0: Mm.
3: 126.
0: Okay.
2: I remember Ross Taylor getting dropped.
0: See, so I was going to say Ross Taylor.
2: He got dropped. And he got, sure, became more of a test specialist. Were you going to say Ross as he's in?
0: Yeah.
2: Oh, were you?
0: Mm.
2: Okay. That's interesting.
0: Yeah, but. Now, I always like to look at Lash.
2: Don't look at Lash. Don't even look over there.
3: You got no clues. When you got lives,
2: look at
3: there's
2: Lash.
3: No clues.
2: He's a mug. If you want to go Ross, you go Ross. But
0: I feel like
2: Ross got dropped.
0: No, that's fine. We don't have to go him now. I think we can work through a few others before we get to that point. How many would Bolt have played?
2: Yeah, but remember Bolt kicked the can down the road?
0: Yeah. There's a lot of T20 cricket before then.
2: I actually don't think Bolt played much for New Zealand.
0: Okay.
2: Overall.
0: That's fine. That's good.
2: Yeah. You think he's been out of the game for the last five,
0: yep.
2: 6 years. But he may have done.
0: No.
2: I don't know.
3: What are we thinking, boys?
2: I think Sat's a good shout.
0: Yeah. I think Sat will be there.
2: I think Guppy will be close to a good thing as well.
3: You want to go Mitch Santner?
0: Yep.
3: Mitch Santner is number two.
0: I think we then go
3: with 138. And what I would say is Sodhi, Santner, and Southey.
2: 1, 2, 3.
3: They are 1, 2, 3, and they are half a length to three quarters of a length to a length ahead of the rest. When it comes
2: how
3: to
2: many there. Are there, Lash?
3: Seven.
2: Oh, there's only seven. No, and that have done it.
3: They're
2: only seven have done
3: 100.
2: It. Is there only seven that have done it?
3: Yeah, only seven that have done it.
2: Oh, okay.
0: Guppy.
2: Off you go.
0: Oh, I hate it when he does this.
2: Me?
0: Off you go.
2: I'll go. Guppy then. Just trying to think.
0: Well, this is what I mean. We need some back and forth around it. Kane was in the T20 squad for a while.
2: Yeah.
0: A lot of people think he probably shouldn't have been, but he still was.
3: Mm.
0: He captained them for a long time.
2: Okay. One of our greatest players.
0: Well, that's what I mean.
2: Do you want to go Kane? You've got three lives.
0: Would you rather go Kane or Guppy?
2: Guppy.
0: Okay, we'll go Guppy then.
3: Martin Guptill is fourth on the list.
0: This game's too easy, Millsy.
2: Mm.
3: Now, the truth gets interesting because you can throw a blanket over the rest of them. Right down to about 12th on the list.
2: Don't we just give you names?
0: Yep.
2: Jimmy Neesham, Lockie Ferguson.
0: I was going to say Lockie, but injured a lot.
2: Yeah, injured a lot, so I'm happy for you to sway me out of that. Neesh,
0: yeah.
2: Injured a lot.
0: Mm.
2: Wicket bit flat to bowl sometimes. tell you another guy, Mark Chapman's played a lot.
0: He has played a lot.
2: But what if he played 100?
0: What if he played 100? I don't know if...
2: Who were you saying before? Oh, Ross Taylor.
0: Yeah.
2: You confident in Ross?
0: No, I'm not confident on anyone from here.
2: I'm not confident. I don't think Ross is anywhere near.
0: Yeah, okay, that's fine.
3: Who we got, boys? We do have another break to get away.
0: Or do we do that now, come back and try and get the remaining three?
3: I want one more thrown out there, please. If you're just joining us, the Magnificent Seven is today. Tell me who the seven players in Black Caps history that have played over 100 T20 internationals.
2: Who would have kept for most of these? Would Baz be up there?
0: Yeah.
2: Who's our coup? Who keeps now? Who keeps now?
3: Come on, boys.
2: Conway keeps
0: a little bit. A little bit, but not much.
2: I wouldn't be Conway. You pick one. I've done the first four.
0: No, I see Guptill, thank you very much.
2: I'd label him number one.
0: No, let's take a break. We'll come back.
3: No, I need one more locked in, please. Hurry up.
0: Run me through the names that you just mentioned all before. Ferguson, Chapman, Neesham, Lockie,
2: Ross Taylor, Bolte, you were keen on.
0: Ferguson.
2: You going to put Lock and Fergie? Lockie. He's injured a lot.
0: He is injured a lot. That's what I said before, yeah. Or would you rather go Chapman?
2: I'd rather go Chapman.
0: Okay, I'll go Chapman.
3: Mark Chapman, 94 matches for New Zealand. There's one life gone.
0: Okay, we'll come back on the other side of this, figure it out between now and then. Eight away from five, Millsy and Guy on Sport Nation. We are four people through the Magnificent Seven, which is the seven Black Caps who have played 100 or more T20 internationals. We were just discussing in the ads break.
3: Seven.
0: There was no looking at anything on the internet or on the text machine. We're going to go Brendan McCullum as our next name. We've got, name the four we've got so far, Tim Southey, Martin Guptill.
3: Mitch Santner, Nish Sodhi.
0: Yep.
3: And you've got two lives left. And who are you locking in, sorry?
0: Brendan McCullum.
3: Brendan McCullum played 71 T20 internationals for New Zealand. One life
2: this
3: left.
2: This is that era I was telling you about.
3: One life left.
0: So in the ads break, we were talking about people like Tim Seifert, Daryl Mitchell.
2: It's that era of people.
3: We didn't
2: play that much early on.
3: Yeah.
0: Well, I'd say one of those two got to be around there somewhere. Okay. What do you think?
2: Let's go Mitchell.
3: You want to lock in Daryl Mitchell?
0: No, I'm happy with that.
2: You want to go Seifert?
3: One life left.
0: I'm happy with either. And you want to go Daryl, we'll go Daryl. I'm 50-50 on who we go, so let's go Daryl.
3: Okay. Daryl Mitchell locked in. Daryl Mitchell's played 104.
0: Well done, Millsy.
3: T20s for New Zealand.
0: Tim Seifert must be very close, if not there.
2: Yeah, I know, but I think it's Seifert, but because he did get dropped for a period of time.
0: He plays a lot.
2: He's played a lot as a fielder. He's logical. Who are the other ones? Bolt. Roscoe.
0: Taylor. Kane.
2: Kane's one that's is of interest.
0: Because Kane kept into the team for a long time.
2: And he just got picked.
0: Yeah.
3: What do we got, gents? Minute on the clock.
2: Kane or Seifert?
0: Yeah, well, that's the question. It's a toss of the coin between those two. We're five down, two to go. I think Kane.
3: Locking in King Kane. He played 93 times.
2: God, so Seifert played 100?
3: For New Zealand. Tim Seifert played 90 times for New Zealand.
2: So the boys say,
3: I really thought you would get this one, but you haven't done it again. I tried to get you across the line, Kyle.
2: Who was the bloke?
3: We'll see if you can get it, because you still got a little bit of time. But
2: you're rushing us before.
3: We got 30 seconds. Well, you were going bang, bang, Seifert.
2: Have Williamson. We mentioned them?
3: They were both wrong. Yeah, you have mentioned them.
0: Well, there's two more.
3: The answer is Neesham
2: might be up there. I don't know.
3: James Neesham with 105.
2: There you go. That's him.
3: And Ross Taylor with 102. Oh, yeah.
2: Ross Taylor.
3: Oh, yeah.
2: It was Bolte?
3: Nah, he's well down the list, like 60 odd.
2: Yeah.
3: The next ones on the list were Glenn Phillips, Devin Conway. Well, he's way down at 70, Devin Conway, but Glenn Phillips has played 97.
2: 97, Glenn Phillips.
3: And then the other ones in the middle, of course, here, Williamson, Chapman, Seifert, Baz. Oh, well, gents. Oh.
0: I prefer it on the other side, eh?
3: You boys were 4-0, weren't you? You were flying.
2: Yeah.
3: And then got the speed wobbles.
2: Oh, well done, Finn and Lash.
3: Thanks, boys.
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15: Welcome back into Millsy and Guy. Very lucky now to be joined by a man who has just become the leading try scorer in All Blacks test history. He's here, though, for probably a bigger assignment, and that is to scale the heights of Scattergories. Will Jordan, thank you very much. Congratulations. Good to see you.
16: Thank you. Good to be in. I was lucky enough to receive a message from Cole Mills after Saturday night congratulating me, and I did mention that the real test match was today, so... yeah, the nerves are certainly up, but good to be here.
17: Look, I've only ever experienced being on the back foot to Will Jordan because he's got a beautiful cover drive, which I've been on the wrong end of, not just once, a couple of times actually, and I've seen the strut, you know, up and down the crease, patting the dirt in outside a good length. So and I'm a lot older, he's a lot fitter, so it's going to be a real challenge for me. Yeah.
18: Just on that, actually,

0: on his cricketing prowess. Remember, Will, you asked me a question the other day, and I did ask you this, Millsy, off here. We've all seen it at the Black Clash. Will can swing a blade.
1: He can.
0: How high up the order could Will Jordan bat? And this is no disrespect to some of the Black Caps bowlers, but and all jokes aside, how high up the order could he bat?
1: Is Chris Martin in the 11?
0: No, he's not. Current 11.
2: Current 11.
0: So Will O'Rourke is the 11.
1: He's above Will O'Rourke.
0: Okay.
1: Yeah, keep going. Give me names.
0: Who bats after that? Matt Henry?
3: Matt Henry.
1: He will stay longer at the crease than Matt Henry.
3: Okay. Matt can hold a bat. Kyle Jamieson?
1: That now we're touch and go.
2: I think that's a big ask.
0: Yeah.
1: But I've only ever seen Will take on the new ball as well. Like, Kyle's never taken on the new ball.
0: That's a good point. Would he be better than you?
1: Come on.
2: I remember I was a year to first class 100, Millsy.
1: Yeah, one of 15 players in the history of New Zealand cricket to average 100 in the season. back in the year 2001. Yeah. Batting five for Auckland. Yeah.
0: Batting five.
1: Yeah, batting five for Auckland.
3: Then long tail.

0: series. There's been a buzzword floating around the All Black camp of optimistic and optimism, but you and I had a conversation the other day, and you actually explained that very, very well to me, because a lot of the listeners are...
1: She's not often you're that complimentary.
0: A lot of listeners are, you know, talking about all the buzzwords, running footy, optimistic, it's all we're hearing from the All Black camp, but you put the word optimistic in a... You explained it in a different way to probably what a lot of people are thinking when they hear that word.
1: Yeah, I guess optimism's around... like, using an example, say on the counter-attack, when a team's looking to kick inside their 22, often you might think it's going to go out, so you might jog back. It's sprinting back in those occasions in case the ball stays in, there's an opportunity. In your own 22, if there's space, getting your eyes up, having a look. So, yeah, I think the optimism's around... Yeah, certainly not playing the game recklessly or loosely. It's just about putting yourself in position that if the opportunity does arise, then you're there to take it. So we've seen a bit of that with the quick taps and the quick throw-ins and that sort of thing. So, yeah, I think that's a good mindset for us to be in, just being positively around the park and then from there making a good decision.
2: Well, massive respect for Dave Rennie and no bullshit Barnsley without question, but there's Mike Blair is new to all of New Zealand, to be honest. What have the last 2 to 3 weeks been like working under Mike?
1: Yeah, it's been great. Like, I've really enjoyed firstly just getting to know Mike and what he's about, and

0: inspiration. Like, he's having conversations with, a lot of guys on the team about their different ways of, I guess, they see the game, and trying to put that all together to put a good product out there. And I think at the moment, really committed to what we're trying to do, and that's really important, having that alignment amongst the group. So, it's been a great first 2 or 3 weeks for him.
1: I think I heard Dave say the other day that you're leading the counter-attack group in the All Blacks, which I believe is a new thing inside the All Blacks. How does that look? Who's in that? And does that speak to the style of play that you guys think you can play and the way that you can beat teams?
0: Yeah, it is something that's a bit new. I've never really seen that in a team before. Usually you have your attack, defence, often a kind of mindset or mental group, but the counter-attack group is a new thing coming in. I think about 50% of the ball you get is from counter-attack in a game, either from kicking or turnover balls. So when you look at it like that, it's certainly a big part of it. So I've enjoyed, I guess, leading that space in a way, and we've got about 7 or 8 guys in that group. So, it's been going well so far.
1: How have the last few days been since breaking the record? Have you had some pretty cool messages from people that you might not have heard from for a while?
0: Yeah, I've had a few come out of the woodwork. It has been good. It's been awesome. I'm probably at a point now where I'm a little bit ready to turn the leaf over 3 or 4 days on. But, I guess it's been a cool couple of days. Great to have my family up there. But, now I'm almost a bit of a point to soldier on, and good time to do that this week against the Irish.
2: This is a Sport Nation Football World Cup moment.
3: One flick, one reaction, one moment of petulant madness. England's David Beckham walks down the tunnel in disbelief.
4: Time for Beckham. Oh, it's red! A minute or so into the second half, David Beckham is sent off.
3: A red card against Argentina. A nation turns on their golden boy, and England's World Cup dream unravels. Football can change in an instant.
2: That was a Sport Nation Football World Cup moment.
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8: Yeah,
9: right, well, now, actually.
8: Let's turn that leaf then. It's time to play test match footy, I think. Yeah. It's been billed as the leading ICC Champions Trophy wicket taker of all time against the leading All Black try scorer in history in a game of good old-fashioned scattergrees. And I think Finn's got a wee audio clip to play of Millsy's chat yesterday and the build-up to this one.
10: Well, Will Jordan's one of my favourite All Blacks, but when it comes to scattergrees, because this has been going for about a year or so now, he's actually a weak gutted dog.
11: Clip it up.
8: A weak gutted dog in the words of Ricky.
12: It's just been,
8: you're fighting words.
12: It's just been, it will be next week. It'll be next week in a couple of weeks.
8: Yeah. No, you know? He was keen to look you in the eye, weren't you?
11: Yeah, well, I thought I'd get in studio to feel it, feel the heat of the arena. But one thing I would say is I put a lot of stock into preparation, and Millsy's had, well, you, in your words, a year of the game, is it?
8: Yeah.
11: So you've had week in, week out of this format. So I feel like a huge underdog today. I've come fronted because, you know, good people on the show, friend of the show. But, yeah, my expectations are low. So I'm here to give my best foot forward and see how that goes.
10: See, Will's a little bit isolated. He's out on the footy field, where he's very good. He can look left, he sees quality. He looks right, he sees quality. In this environment right here, you look left, you look right, you've got no one around there to help
11: you. Do I look left and see quality at the moment?
10: Well, I'm actually not happy with the scene arrangement. Does he need to be over there? Because I feel like...
8: Yeah, what? I know. You can't see both, you can both look at me. You don't need to look at each other. That's all right.
11: The microphone will pick you up.
8: We are doing,
11: don't worry.
8: Yeah, it will. We are doing scattergrees a little bit different today, though. It is scrambled scattergrees. So there is not one letter. I'm going to give you the question and then I'm going to give you the letter, okay?
11: That'll throw Millsy.
8: So all different letters. There's no of these banking answers that you do looking to take shortcuts. I know how you work, Kyle. Even playing field today, all right? So, Guy, if you can count score,
11: I'll count,
8: please.
11: Score, happily, yep.
8: Alliteration, we know how it works. Double points, triple points, whatever it may be. Okay, 15 questions. May the best man
10: 15.
8: Win.
10: 15?
8: Yeah, just usual 15.
10: Okay.
8: Rightio. Will Jordan, Kyle Mills, question one. I need, starting with the letter S, a sport without a ball.
10: Sprinting.
11: Very good.
8: Yep.
10: Is it a sport?
11: Oh, yeah, athletics.
8: I did question it, but sprinting, I will accept. Will, don't be perturbed by this, mate. He comes out of the blocks quite often, okay, and then gets the speed wobbles. Rightio. Starting with the letter B, I need countries with a population less than 10 million. Yeah, nice.
10: Sorry?
8: Very good.
10: What was the actual question?
8: Countries with less than 10 million.
10: And what did he say?
8: Barbados.
10: Oh, yeah, funny that, isn't it?
8: Is that the honeymoon destination, I think, isn't it?
11: Could be.
8: Could be. Rightio. Question number three.

0: This is a stitch up. Come on.
1: I've been sitting there while they've been warming up for this, and there has been no.
2: Good stuff.
1: I've never. Yeah, okay. Let's go.
0: The Barbados one may have been for you to tell me, but they obviously may have helped.
2: Yeah, true.
0: From there.
2: Rightio. Starting with the letter P, question six. P for Peter. I need an American city.
3: Pittsburgh.
2: Yeah. Nice. Good work, Kyle. Yeah,
3: Penguins? Can I have that in there?
2: Okay. Question number seven. Starting with the letter T, I need current NRL player.
3: Tyrell
0: Sloan.
2: Nice. Nice, Will.
4: What's going on there?
2: Tyrell May is who you were looking for. Yeah. Tanner Boyd. There's a few out there. Tom Trbojevic. Great. Yeah, little master. Yeah. Score update, please.
3: 5-2.
2: Okay. Rightio. Question eight, boys. Starting with the letter L, I need a sports ground.
0: Lords. Logan Park.
2: Yeah, Lords. Nice, Milsy.
0: I was going to try and find one.
4: I know this. I didn't get that one.
2: No. Lords, well done. I know this is playing out on radio, but there's genuine tension in this room. Yeah, there. It's good stuff.
4: Where are we at? Are we at the clubhouse? Are you on the turn?
2: Question nine.
0: Okay. What is it? 5-3.
1: 5-3, yep.
2: Starting with the letter G, I need an American athlete.
0: Jill Green.
2: Is that an NBA player?
0: Yeah.
2: Yep.
1: And that is double points.
2: Oh,
1: there's
2: two. Oh, yeah, I didn't even realise that. Yeah, well done. Double points. Well, Jordan, that's clutch. That is clutch.
3: This is test footy.
1: That is. And you need a massive second half.
2: Yep. Milsy, this is the one, hey. Fleming's throwing you the ball.
1: Just
2: he
1: get
2: needs
1: on with
2: a
1: it.
2: Wicket.
1: Just get on.
3: You're
1: with
3: about
1: it.
3: To hit the clock tower, Milsy.
2: Rightio. Starting with the letter N for New Zealand. I need things over $1,000.
4: The same car. Yep,
2: I can accept that. Well done, Kyle. Clutch. Rightio. Question 11. Starting with the letter R, I need a four-legged animal.
0: Roo? Rhino?
2: Oh, rhino. Oh, sorry. Very good.
4: Four-letter word. What was the question?
2: Four-legged.
4: That's a bad question.
0: I was thinking like
4: four letters. You also said rat.
1: He said four-legged animal.
4: No, that came across as four-letter.
0: Yeah, it did.
1: Legged. No, he said legged.
4: It came across as four-letter. So I was thinking rats and...
0: Yeah.
1: No, I heard legged.
2: Rhino gets it.
4: No, I'm not accepting it because...
1: he said four-legged animal.
2: I can only say what I can say.
0: Have we got playback live?
1: Yeah, TMO.
4: Dead set four-letter animal.
2: Four-legged animal.
4: You need to sort your game out,
1: it's
4: mate.
1: It's 84.
4: That's ridiculous. Right, well played, Jim.
0: No, that was.
4: Did you think four letter?
0: I did, yeah.
2: But he said rhino, which has got four letters. You said roo, which is not even.
4: Well, I'm trying to think of one, mate. I'm trying to think of rats. Come on, Selwyn, too good. Hurry up.
2: Righty, just a score update, please.
1: 8-4.
2: 8-4. Rightio, Milsy, you need this one.
4: Yeah, well done.
2: Question number 12. Starting with the letter J, there's been three of them. I need a World Rugby Player of the Year.
0: Jason Robinson?
2: Incorrect.
4: Jason Leonard?
2: Incorrect.
0: Is that me out or can
2: no,
0: I?
2: No,
0: can
2: you
0: I
2: can go.
4: No, you can sit out if you want.
0: I'm thinking like Jacques Ferry.
4: Oh, John Smith?
2: No.
0: John De Villiers?
2: No.
4: Jordy Barrett? No.
2: No. Come on, boys.
4: Starting with the letter J?
2: Correct.
0: John Lomu?
2: Incorrect.
0: No, before
2: from 2001, I think the award was first given out. Letter J.
4: Jos van der Westhuizen?
2: Incorrect.
0: JP de Villiers?
2: Incorrect.
0: Jesus, this is extraordinary.
4: How many have there been?
2: You will kick yourself. There's been three starting with the letter J.
4: Well, John Timmy was a wonderful footballer.
2: Come on, boys.
4: J. Is it an All Black?
1: I really want to give them a clue.
2: No, All Blacks. This is come on, boys.
0: I'm trying to go through
2: World
0: Johnny Eels. Johnny Wilkinson.
2: There you go.
4: John Eels not get it at all?
2: No, not John Eels.
1: Josh van der Flier?
2: Josh van der Flier. And Johnny Sexton was the
0: other
2: one.
0: Johnny Sexton.
2: Don't
0: think
2: about
0: that.
2: When did
0: that come in?
4: 2001.
2: Johnny Wilkinson, 2003. Well done,
1: Will
2: Jordan.
4: It's game over.
1: Is it 9-4.
4: 9-4. Jesus.
1: Stormy, all right.
2: Okay, question 13, starting with the letter D.

0: I need a TV show.
1: Dirty Dick.
0: You don't even know, do you?
2: Dirty Deeds. Grin on his face.
1: Dirty Deeds.
0: Dirty. I don't know if it's a TV show or not. Keep
2: Deadline.
0: Down.
2: Dancing with the Stars.
0: Deadline.
2: Yeah.
0: Yep. Okay, we'll give you that to you, Millsy. Rightio. Starting with the letter N. Question 14. N for New Zealand again. Things at a wedding.
1: Nighties. N.
0: Yeah.
2: Oh, N, sorry. That's yeah. Deegan, sorry.
1: N, night lights? No. nine, N.
2: Neon lights?
1: Yeah.
2: No, probably not.
0: Well.
3: Depends how techy the wedding is.
0: I'll give you that.
1: yeah.
0: Nah.
1: N.
0: At a wedding.

0: nylon floating around somewhere?
1: Yeah, it would be.
2: Okay, we'll give you nylon, Millsy. And then question 15, it could be a little bit null and void because this is, could be a one.
0: What am I down?
3: So I need a three banger.
0: Need a triple three.
2: Yeah, I just don't know if it's possible.
4: Now, wait a sec. So there is a TV show from 2012 called Dirty Deeds.
3: Yeah, Dirty Deeds. It had Charlie Sheen in it.
4: So he gets an extra point because he said that before he said the other one.
2: 9-7.
4: I got your back.
3: Thank you, Godfather.
2: Rightio, 9-7. Now it's game on because I do know. There is a double banger with this. Starting with the letter S, I need a Super Rugby Centurion.
1: Scott Burger.
3: Instead of any... Oh.
2: Too late, Millsy. Sean Stevenson could have tied it up for you.
0: 10-7.
2: 10-7.
3: That was very, very quick.
2: Initially, he started
0: off. Yeah, yeah, yeah.
2: Very good.
1: The Halo J Award, that rocked you mentally a little bit.
3: That paid off a little bit. That was... His quickness then was very much like Eli Odenryan over 10 metres. Very much so.
2: Oh, very good. Will Jordan, really appreciate you playing, mate. That was bloody good stuff. It's been long awaited. And no doubt good to get one over the former Black Cap.
1: No, very enjoyable. A lot of respect for Millsy as a bloke and as a talent. So grateful to get the win today, but a lot of fun.
2: Right. Great, man.
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0: Casey.
1: Form England spinner Graham Swan with us on the show now. Graham, thanks very much for joining us. How are you?
2: Oh, I'm very well, thank you. How lovely to hear some Kiwi accents as well. There's not enough of this in English cricket.
1: Well, you've had it for a wee while, and crikey, you've got a few of them around, and I know one's departed, but there's still a few clinging on.
2: Well, exactly. It's sad to see Baz go, to be honest. There are distractions, of course, because of Baz Ball and everything, but personally, I absolutely loved it for the four crazy years. It was like a wild affair, wasn't it? The first 2 years were incredible, but then the reality hit home, and now we've broken up.
3: Yeah, Swanee, look, it started off so well, didn't it? It was actually against the Kiwis, at famous innings from Johnny Bairstow at Trent Bridge there, and the country almost fell in love with Baz initially, with a new style of play, and Stokes had his new, had the armband for the first time. It just seemed to work so well.
2: It did, and I think it was all about timing. We were on the back of a horrific run of form in Test matches, but playing some awful cricket as well, very conservative, very boring, very negative. And Baz and Stokes, who came in at the same time, it was just refreshing, and it was to put a belief in a team that they can win from anywhere, I think it's amazing. That's why I'll always love Baz, always love the way he goes about it. It's sort of to hell with the consequences, we're going to try and win this game. And I think that's exactly what English cricket needed at the time. It just didn't quite evolve as everyone hoped it would. Once you have that initial success, as sports fans, you expect it to carry on, don't you? You just think, well, it's got to get better and better from here. And when it doesn't, people

0: is, in all honesty. But down in Australia, the summer just passed was the real test, I guess, and we all started to unravel for Baz.
1: It did, yeah. And when I look back, I mean, I was over there working. I was working in the media. I was actually coaching with England Lions for the first two and then working in the media for the last three. And it got to the point where, you know what Australians are like, especially when they start winning. I mean, they're a brutal nation to come up against. They were incredible. When we were beating them in 2010, lovely people. But once they're on top, I mean, they're hideous. They're like a bad uncle at a wedding. They just never shut up. An uncle who's into crypto. And so it was really one of the, it was just because we're playing so badly and losing from all situations against an Australian team who I think it was widely considered to be probably the weakest Australian team that England had played in the last 20 years. And there should have been a genuine chance of winning, and yet we were being hammered by them. So it was sort of, yeah, as you say, England teams are just, they're measured how you get on against Australia. And when that went badly, and all the off-field stuff, it was sort of, well, the writing's kind of on the wall.
2: There have been a few issues, obviously, off the field, and the results haven't gone as well recently as they would have liked, and even Brendan McCullum himself admitted to that. But has he slightly a scapegoat for an overall bigger issue perhaps in England cricket, and how much of that lies at the heart of the feet of Rob Key and perhaps even the CEO?
1: Yeah, 100% I think he is. But it's always the way in sport, isn't it? Ultimately, as a group of players, you control your own destiny. And as a coach, I mean, now I've done some coaching, it's horrific because no matter what you do, once the players are on the field, you're judged by how they get on, and if they do badly, you're the one who gets it in the next. So I'd still back Baz to do a great job anywhere. I think he was brilliant. I think the players have to take some accountability for it at all times, but you know, it is sport, and so whenever a sports team loses, the first person who gets the boot or gets the blame is always the coach. It's always the manager. So yep, it's just one of those things. I think when you look back, there's no way that the players in Australia held themselves in good stead, did they? I mean, it was a bit of a shambles. it wasn't managed very well on a PR level, but ultimately, if you're forever fighting fires, then some are going to get through. I think Baz definitely is a victim of all that, but there needs to be a reset.
0: It feels like it's set in stone now, Swanee moving forward to have the coaching role split with White Ball and Red Ball. There's a period of time where Baz was doing both. Do you think that possibly played too much of a part in it as well? Like the workload of the English cricket team is massive.
1: Well, maybe, but you know, I think it's good for Baz because at least he's still got that going with the White Ball. And I think he's more suited to that White Ball now. They're two different codes now, aren't they? They're like league and union. I mean, they're completely different games. So I don't see why you should, you know, necessarily be in charge of all forms. You know, where you look at the Red Bull game, England went ultra aggressive for a while, you know, and as a result, you know, scoring rates in all Test cricket around the world have gone up. But it almost now the team who play proper old school gritty cricket, like the Kiwis did at Trent Bridge in that second innings, that was, no one's spoken about that. Everyone's going on about English cricket falling to pieces and sack Baz and this and that. But no one's actually mentioned the second innings you boys put up at Trent Bridge is one of the most impressive Test innings I've seen for a long time on a pitch that was gone. To actually get stuck in, get two proper old school Test centuries and set a target that was unreachable. That was incredible cricket. So I think there's a massive shout out for the Kiwis. Well done, you Black Caps.
0: You'll hold Daryl Mitchell, it was an old school type of innings, wasn't it, there at Trent Bridge. So English cricket now, what Kiwi do you replace him with?

0: I think they need a pragmatist. I think they need someone who realises the good that Baz has brought. And genuinely, I think he's brought so much good to the team and to the belief of the players. But there also needs to be someone who's almost like, maybe, I don't want to say more sensible because that reflects badly on Baz, and I haven't got a bad word for him, but a bit more old school, maybe a bit more who realizes how to temper Baz ball to turn it into something new, to evolve it. So yes, it can be aggressive when need be, and when you're in the ascendancy, but also can go back on its sort of back to basics and win games when it's tough. And that's why I think someone like Flem would be amazing.
1: I guess some other options also, Swanee, would be Andy Flower, Rahul Dravid. I've seen his name being talked about as well. You've just recently been coaching with Freddie Flintoff on the England Lions tour down in Australia a few months ago. What's Freddie like as a coach?
0: Yeah, I think, you know, Fred's exactly the same as a coach as he was as a player, sort of larger than life. He's a big head figure. And I don't think he'd do a bad job at all. Of the guys there, I mean, Andy Flower obviously is my all-time number one coach. He was in charge when I was there, and he's a phenomenal coach. So whether he'd do it or not because of the fallout last time, and whether he needs to, because his stock is so high at the minute in white ball. I mean, he's just won back-to-back IPLs. He wins everywhere he goes. I'm actually just about to work with him for the London Spirit as on the coaching stuff. So with another Kiwi, with Andre Adams. So a massive shout-out to Drazer. Yeah, I think Andy would be awesome. But again, if they come to me and ask, which English cricket will never do, by the way, they'll never ask for my opinion on anything, despite being the greatest captain to never captain England in a Test match. I'd say someone like Flem would be incredible. Yeah.
1: Hey, Swanee, I know you love New Zealand dearly as well. You spent quite a bit of time in Christchurch playing for. Which club did you play for down there?
0: I play for Old Coles, don't even exist anymore. They merged with Old Boys, so they're now Old Boys Collegiates. But I was back in the day when Old Coles, we were bottom of the league. Oh, someone's ringing up here. I'm just hanging the phone up. We were bottom of the league, but we were the social team of the league. We once had training on Thursday, and two of our players didn't go to bed until Saturday morning. It was amazing. But yeah, like I adore New Zealand. Well, I say I adore New Zealand. Christchurch is basically England, isn't it? Just 4,000 miles, 10,000 miles away from the UK. But yeah, greatest part of the world. Go you Crusaders.
2: Well said, Swan. Does Ben Stokes come back, do you think? Any chance he comes out of retirement at some point?
0: I'd definitely try and get him out, just because he's so good as an all-rounder. You know, forget his captaincy or whatever, just to bat number six, and then as a bowler, I think he's the best swing bowler in world cricket when he's going. So I think if you've got the right person in charge who could say to him, look, you're now playing with complete freedom, like Joe Root does for England. Now you're not captured anymore, complete freedom. You're not opening the batting ever again. You can forget about that. But apart from that, get out there, enjoy yourself, and actually win the Ashes for us. I think that would wet his whistle.
1: All right. Since we got you on the blower, Swanee, we must touch on the England India series. Obviously, England performed exceptionally well in the T20 series, but it went down in game one at Birmingham, Edgbaston against India, where I think Shubman Gill, who was sublime.
0: He was sublime. Incredibly, the Indian lads are all getting cramped because it was too hot. We're having a heat wave in the UK at the minute. Yeah. It's now seeing the Indian players limp off with heat exhaustion. So go on, you sunshine. If there's ever been an example of global warming, that's it. England's now too hot to play cricket in. But they were brilliant yesterday, the Indians, as we thought they would be. I mean, to be fair, in the T20s, they didn't have names like Kohli, Sharma, Bumrah, Gill. When you put them back into a team, you're always going to have better results. So maybe the T20s just lost a word. It just made us feel a bit better than we actually were. And maybe it's back to earth with the bump a little bit with the 50 overs.
2: Hey, just before we let you go, are your mob going to win this World Cup?
0: Ah, of course we are. It's coming home, mate.
2: Simple
0: but,
2: as that.
0: You know, as English, though, I mean, we do get ridiculously carried away, of course. But I 100% expect us to beat Argentina, despite FIFA's corruption and the referees tonight. And then we will go on and beat Spain in the final. It's a done deal.
2: Well, I think there are a lot of people in this country that hope that happens. Mate, great to chat with you.

0: Warriors are back home and feeling good after a convincing win 32-6 over the Tigers, keeping their place inside the top four. This week, they return to Go Media Stadium to take on the Dragons, who may be sitting at the bottom of the ladder but arrive fresh off a win and a bye. 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The Warriors against the Dragons. Kickoff 7:35 tonight, live right here on Sport Nation.
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11: What a moment that was, as heard on Sky Sport. The great Jason Pine calling the Black Knights home. An incredible start to their life over the first two seasons. And now we know what waits them, Mitch, in season number three.
12: It is
11: the release of the fixtures for the upcoming 2026-27 A-League men's fixtures. The champions will return and kick off their season at home to Melbourne City on October 17th. That is a Saturday. That is at 5 o'clock. And some of the other key fixtures, as highlighted by Auckland FC themselves, the first Kiwi Derby will be at home November 7th, 5 o'clock at Go Media. Then the away derby on the 19th of December. Mitch, there's an early Christmas present for you, mate. Just a few days out from filling our tummies. Football and New Zealand's derby will feed us mightily. You've got a New Year's Day fixture against Adelaide at 5 o'clock at Go Media, the Kiwi Derby number 3. The Kiwi Derby. Sorry, my daughter has stormed in here and is demanding her notebook. Did I use your notebook this morning? That's terrible of me. Let's welcome in the CEO of Auckland FC, because it's not just about the games that are coming up. There's lots of big, tasty news in the coming weeks, I'm sure. Nick Becker, welcome back to the show and the station. Great to have you on board. How are you coping with all this football coming our way at the moment?
13: Morning, boys. Yeah, there is a lot. I'm devastated for England this morning. Obviously, wanted them to go through to the World Cup final, but it wasn't to be. But on a positive note, we've got I think Argentina were fair winners in the end. But having lived in England.

0: for 12 years. My heart was with him. And so slightly disappointed with that. But the most exciting thing we have to announce is our fixtures up for the next season.
1: Nick, and some absolute beauties when you mention these fixtures. We open up against, and I say we as a proud Auckland FC fan. I know McCarty might tap me on the shoulder for that. But we start off against Melbourne City.
2: No, you're allowed to support your team, Mitch. That's okay. I will allow it, mate.
1: We start off with Melbourne City, and who could forget the penalty shootout there? And Patrick Veitch obviously went on to do great things for Australia in the World Cup. And I'm loving about the first 2 years of Auckland FC, Nick, is these rivalries that are already starting to form. Adelaide on New Year's Day, Melbourne victory as well, and, of course, the big one against the Phoenix too, and two home derbies at Go Media.
0: Yeah, absolutely. It's such an exciting competition. And Melbourne City first up after that elimination final that went all the way through to that penalty shootout, which for me was definitely one of the, I mean, winning the championship was obviously the highlight, but a close second and third were the Melbourne City game at home with that penalty shootout, and then also that away semi-final win over the 3-0 over Adelaide in Adelaide. And you're absolutely right. The good thing is that we've got a bit of, Kiwis versus Aussies. We've got a good local derby with Wellington, although it's slightly in our favour at the moment with 6-0 in terms of results. But don't want to jinx myself there. And then we've got a little bit of both Melbourne teams, City and Victory. We've got they're always really exciting games. Sydney as well. Sydney FC have kind of their teams that are always up and around the top. And I think what's happened is we've come in right from the start and been, in the top two, top three teams throughout the majority of the season, and certainly at the final end of the season. And so those other teams have all kind of stood up and gone, hold on, who are these new starts, and how come they're kind of beating us? And so, you're right, Adelaide have got their backup, Sydney FC, they all want to beat us, and they'll all want to beat us this season, given that we're champions. So we're up for it, and we're ready for the fight.
1: Now, before that campaign starts, at Eden Park, a massive game against a club who I usually don't like to actually pronounce as an Arsenal fan, against Tottenham Hotspur. Now, tell us about how all of those ticket sales are going and just how big that is for the club.
0: Oh, it's a massive occasion for the club, to have the first Premier League team to come out here in a very long time. Don't ask me exactly how long, I don't know, but it's been a while. We've always had to, football fans who want to see Premier League players in the flesh have had to fly to Aussie for the last few years, but now they've got a great team in Spurs. I hear your North London pain, so I won't rub your nose in it at all, but remember you are the Premier League champions, and Spurs are probably sort of still in a rebuilding phase, but they're going to be really exciting.
1: We'll try
0: out
1: and
0: here.
1: Keep selling some tickets
0: team.
1: Though
0: they're going to be bringing out some quality players, and they've got a new manager, who joined at the end of last season. All those players are going to be wanting to put on their best performance for them. We're obviously back in training, ready to go, and really looking forward to the match. Tickets are selling well. There's still some available, but they're selling pretty fast. So if you are thinking about coming, it's Sunday week.

0: time. Remember, like, we are better than the English Premier League. That's what I've been telling myself for 12 years since, Nick. That's going to be a great occasion. Spurs have thrown some huge money around already. They are looking to build something under De Zerbi, but you will need to build too. You've got a massive target on your back after a brilliant two seasons. You literally cannot bring the band back together. So many players have moved off. We've talked briefly about Gilbert Reich has now gone to Motherwell, Dan Hall's Japan. But where are you with regard to coaches? How far away? If you're at training, I'm assuming the players have a coach there.
1: Yeah. We've got coaches in the building. So we've got Luke Cassidy, who coached us to a OFC win last season to win the Oceania Pro League. He's taking training at the moment, and we're very, very close to kind of appointing a head coach. They'll hopefully be down here, whether they're in the seat or not for the Spurs game is yet to see. But we've also got to point to the players that have left, you know, like Dan went and totally understand his move. The thing is, when you are the champions, people come in for your talent, right? Because they see you doing so many good things. Jake was not an unfortunate one, but he was only on loan with us last season, and he got the opportunity to go to Scotland, decided it was best for him, and his host club, which is St. Louis in the US, sold him there. So there wasn't a lot that we could do with that one. But it does leave us a little bit light at the back. So we'll be looking to strengthen that position over the next kind of couple of weeks as well. We've still got 65-70% of last season's squad on the grass, and the togetherness of those players, and I'm confident we'll bring in a great new head coach, and we'll be challenging again. We'll be defending our crown for sure.
0: Right. Does the coach determine incomings, or being part of that broader footballing group with a lot of great data available to you, will you be dictating who you want to bring in as far as players are concerned?
1: Oh, no, we've got a pretty collaborative process, and the head coach will definitely be involved in that. Like, at the moment, it's a case of identifying where we need to sort of bring in some backup or strengthen our positions, and then we'll sit down with the new head coach. The football department will work closely with the broader team across the Black Knight group, and we'll look at who's best and who's going to suit our playing style and suit the A-League, really.
0: Right. You obviously wanted someone for the first run at this with A-League head coaching experience. Are you still in that camp?
1: Mm.
0: You're not going to give me a name, but can you tell us about the traits that you have identified, and you've probably already contacted the person you will announce?
1: Yeah, you're absolutely right. With Steve Corica, we got someone who'd won it as player and won it as coach, and we said that was important from the start. I think the next coach that we bring in is someone who can take us on to another level again. They need to be a winner, and they need to want to win. I think for us, right from the start, we've said that we're going to be competitive on the pitch and we're going to win. And there's no changing of that as an objective for us. So what we'll look is a broad search, and we've been working very closely with our colleagues in Bournemouth and across Europe as well, and sort of see what talent's out there in terms of coaching, and you know, I would say you know, there's a short list now, and there's a vast list, well, not a vast list, but a vast amount of experience and different nationalities on there, so it won't necessarily be an Aussie. Is my answer to that question.
0: And right, nor someone who's been, quote-unquote, a head coach in the A-League.
1: Correct. Yeah. No, I think there's that would be too much of a limited talent pool to go solely after that. Yeah, we've considered everybody locally, as well as Australia, as well as a wider search as well.
2: Now, last time we chatted, Nick, you mentioned sort of having a two-year plan. Every time you're in the A-League, you're approaching it in two-year blocks. Does this comings and goings of such a large amount, does that change the win-now mindset, or is it still a win-right-now, no-rebuild mentality?
1: It's It's a bit of both, really. I think there's, if we, you know, we asked this, that very question that you just posed to Bill Foley, our majority owner, and his answer was very simple. It was, we're here to win. There's no substitute for success. And so that's kind of what drives us as a club. We certainly are a results based organisation. In saying that, we want to also develop our youth.

0: pathways and bring through a team that is kind of, you know, representing New Zealand. So there is a slight rebuild to it, but we're going to be competitive from right from the start. And you know, the intention for us is to defend our title as champions. And who knows if we can even go one better.
1: Well, speaking of those pathways, Nick, we had a text in from Warren who asks, how are things progressing on the Auckland Women's League team front? Daughter in line for a contract, hence the query.
0: Yeah, good stuff. The women's is due to come in 27, 28, which is not this coming season, but the one after.
1: Huge news. Huge news.
2: Nick.
0: Yeah, absolutely. So, go on. Yep.
2: Every year, you get further away from the first year. The novel off from, and at times, amazing crowds.

0: excellent job at that. But you know this, it will get more and more challenging. So what new initiatives are you thinking of bringing in as far as maintaining what has generally been a very well-received game day experience?
1: Yeah, look, we right from day one have said we want to have the best match day experience at Go Media, and that's what we've set out to do right from the start. And I think we do have an amazing match day experience, both for families, for the general sports fan, and certainly for the passionate, active supporter in the port as well. We'll continue to invest in and continue to grow and innovate around our match day experience and put on new things. Roll out the classics. When I say classics, it's been two seasons, but things like the big beach across summer, the Ferris wheel will be back. You know, those weren't gimmicks. The fans absolutely love them. The big slide will still be there down the hill. All of those classics, and we'll just continue to add it on top of that, new ideas and new bits of entertainment for our fans. And then also the great thing about the season is you know, we've got a cracking opening game against Melbourne City on the 17th of October, and then we've got two home derbies. So you mentioned it in your intro, like we've got a little kind of pre-Christmas celebration with the sort of home derby in early November with us, and then we go away down to Wellington on 19th of December, and then the third derby is back in Go Media in February too. So there'll be, I think, the fact that we're champions, the fact we've got two home derbies, the fact that we continue to roll out the best match day experience in New Zealand sport will mean that we'll have that kind of, like, not only the core base of fans come back, but also the other fans will be there too. You know, we've got a lot more games at our preferred kickoff time of Saturday 5 p.m. I think there's about eight of them this season. So yeah, so there's plenty to look forward to this season.
0: Lastly, Nathan, we do appreciate your time. This might be a boring one. Accountancy, how much have things changed under the cap going from season two, where it seemed like there were fewer exclusions, to this year? How much has that changed things from your perspective?
1: On one thing, we actually haven't had the formal this is the cap for next season yet back from the APL.
0: That's how very A-League.
1: I know, and but we are working to the guidance they've given us. It does impact us, but it's not a major one, as everybody sort of make it out to be. Somebody's kind of said the cap's going to be a disaster, and somewhere out there in the last few months, and now everyone's talking about it. I don't really see it as a huge problem for us. We will have to kind of tighten the belt slightly. There's a few more restrictions in there, but all in all, we will be it's not going to be a massive impact on us.
0: Right, thanks, Nick. We do appreciate your time. Good luck for the weeks ahead. We appreciate your time. I look forward to catching up with you again.
1: Speak soon. All right. Cheers,
0: Nick Becker, out of our pleasure. Sorry, there's a slight delay on my phone, so my apologies, but thanks so much for making your time. Mitch, I know you Aucklanders like to forget, but there is another A-League club who will be celebrating their 20th season in the A-League in the Wellington. I know we're very Auckland media these days, but yeah.
2: 20th season?
0: The Wellington Phoenix men's schedule confirmed. Indeed, yeah. Yep. Yeah. Have you just gotten on to that?
2: Their
0: 20th season.
2: I have, but it's I hate to... There's going to be people in the capital region not happy about what I'm about to say here, but we did it in two and you haven't done it in 2-0.
0: Are we even allowed to mention the Wellington Phoenix draw? Or you, okay, floor is yours, Mitch. Stick the boot in.
2: I was simply stating a fact before we get into what is a treasured institution in New Zealand football, the Wellington Phoenix. No hate, just simple observation.
0: Facts don't have feelings.
2: No,
0: right?
2: They don't.
0: Feelings. Yeah, a donut, absolutely. There's no hiding from it. I'll never shoot that. But they open. It's a double dose of New Zealand v Melbourne.
2: Yes.
0: Melbourne victory. So it's back to where it all began. The Wellington Phoenix 2, Melbourne victory 2. That was the first ever game. Hard to fathom. God, I've spent my life covering this football club 20 years. That will be on Sunday, October 18th at 3 o'clock. And in fact, they start both of their games, both of their opening two rounds at home before they take on the Central.

0: the season. It's not far away now, the middle of October, the 2026-2027 A-League season will kick off. It is a bit of a moving beast with regard to the salary cap, as Nick has hinted at there. So we'll watch that with great interest and what impact it does have. Because let's be honest, Mitch, on the other side of the Tasman, it's battling. That comp absolutely is battling. New Zealand's look so strong in comparison.
1: Yeah, I mean, obviously, in particular, Auckland as well. But even at times there, you know, there had been that sort of bandwagon-y feel in that second season. The first season, there was plenty of tickets being sold. But I wanted to touch on the Phoenix for a second there, Dan. I wanted to talk about the outs that they've had. Ezra is a big out for them up front as well. And they've probably got a lot of change coming into this season as well. No Chiefy, of course, but at the helm, skippering them. It's going to be an interesting season. There were some signs late on in the year that maybe that things were turning around. How do you feel as a Wellingtonian to look at this season for the Phoenix?
0: Well, I'm just hoping, here's the thing, since Auckland's been on the scene and more eyes from the northern part of the Northern Ireland, North Island, on this competition, they'll look at the Wellington Phoenix over the last couple of years, those Auckland fans, and think this football club is a bit of a basket case. Last 2 years have been very, very difficult. The 6 or 7 years prior to it, they were incredibly consistent and often in the playoffs, and that's the bare minimum. But now Auckland have raised the bar so much higher, it's incumbent on the Wellington Phoenix not to just be satisfied at making the playoffs, that they need to match. So they've got Corbin Piper, Isaac Hughes, Kelly Heal, Walker, Loke, Sheridan, Tuiloma, Kelly Heald, Cassidy, Smith, they're all sort of signed from last season, so that's a clutch of younger players. Of course, they won the lottery with Tim Payne, $500,000 for that transfer out of left field. Absolutely extraordinary. Yeah. I've heard whispers that look, Brooke Smith's getting some offers from overseas in the United Kingdom, so he was one that a lot of Phoenix fans would have been, that's been the whisper, nothing confirmed yet from what I understand. So there's big responsibility on the football department and Chris Greenacre to get this right, and recruitment's going to be enormous for them.
1: Yeah, and you do mention the competition over in Australia. You've got to help, you can't help but wonder, rather, about how the Australian team going in the World Cup maybe just

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1: Join me, Tony Johnson, weekday mornings on Sport Nation. 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
19: Thunderbirds are go.
20: Yes, at 10:44, it is time for the top five of everything. And with the Open coming up, the 63rd anniversary of the first major win by a New Zealander in golf, we've decided this week on the five greatest days in New Zealand golf. Let's look back on 5 days when New Zealand was at the centre of the golfing world.
19: Five.
20: The day four New Zealand golfers won titles on three different continents. The early 90s signalled the start of what became a great era for New Zealand golf, and the 23rd of May 1993 made the golfing world sit up and take notice. For starters,

0: Italian Open in Modena, shooting a course record 64 in the final round to win by one stroke. Then attention switched on the Monday morning to the United States and Palmerston North's Grant Waite, who held off veteran American Tom Kite in a gripping finish to claim the Kemper Open in Maryland, the only win of his career on the PGA Tour. And while that was going on, Bob Charles was winning the Bell Atlantic Classic in Pennsylvania on the senior PGA Tour. Not a bad day for Kiwi golf. Not bad at all. Four. October the 4th, the year before, the New Zealand team of Stephen Scahill, Grant Moorhead, Michael Campbell and Phil Tatarangi claimed arguably amateur golf's biggest prize, certainly its biggest team prize, the Eisenhower Trophy at the Kapalano Golf and Country Club near Vancouver. Going into the final day, victory looked unlikely as they trailed a US team that included future PGA Tour stars David Duval and Justin Leonard. And New Zealand soon fell further behind, but there was a rush of birdies in the middle of the round, which shot them from six down to six ahead. The Americans weren't having such a great time of it through that period, and New Zealand were able to hold on and win it. Tatarangi shooting the lowest total score of the week, and Michael Campbell wasn't very far behind him. A brilliant victory for New Zealand at the Eisenhower Trophy. Three.
1: That Lydia Ko has gone from unknown to prodigy, from prodigy to winner, winner to champion, champion to star, star to legend, and has two putts to go from legend to immortal. She's 27 and she has completed golf.
0: Yeah, hard to separate the next three really, but in third place we'll go for Lydia Ko's gold medal performance at the Paris Olympics 2 years, it was a few years ago now, but 2 years it was. Ko's two-shot win over Esther Henselite of Germany guaranteed she'd be the youngest golfer at 27 to reach the LPGA Hall of Fame, having been the youngest golfer at 15 to win on the LPGA Tour. And at 18, she won a women's major. The Paris gold also gave her the full set of medals after her silver at Rio in 2016 and her bronze at the Tokyo Olympics. In place three, Lydia Ko. In mid-June 2005, New Zealand was gripped by the lead-up to the first test against the British and Irish Lions, but for a glorious few days, the Pinehurst Golf Club in North Carolina snatched the spotlight as Michael Campbell became the only Kiwi, in fact, to ever win the US Open and the second Kiwi only to win a major. The rich promise of his early career hadn't quite been fulfilled. In fact, Campbell needed a 2-metre birdie putt on the final hole of qualifying just to make the draw. He battled away, and going into the final round, he started out 4 shots behind Retief Goosen. But with the South African blowing up on the final day and very few golfers managing to break 80, Campbell showed icy nerves to fire a 69. He finished even for the week and ahead of Tiger Woods by 2 strokes. Just New Zealand's second ever major and the pinnacle of a career that, while it might not have always lived up to expectation, sure as heck did that day. One.
2: So Bob Charles becomes the first left-hander to win the British Open Golf Championship.
0: Yes. That's the commentary from 1963 when Bob Charles became, as the commentator said, the first left-hander to win a golfing major when he claimed the Open at Lytham St. Anne's on England's Lancashire coast. And he had to do it the hard way. At the end of 4 rounds, Charles and American Phil Rogers were all locked up, and it went into a playoff that might also have included the Golden Bear, Jack Nicklaus, had he not bogeyed 18, missed out on the playoff. As I say, he had to do it the hard way because the playoff was over 36 holes. And in the end, Charles prevailed by a comfortable 8 strokes. 30 years later, he'd win the British Open seniors title. 70 titles in all over a fantastic professional career. No less than Arnold Palmer once described Bob Charles as the best putter he'd ever seen. And the highlight of that career came in 1963 at Lytham St. Anne's when he won the Open Championship, Bob Charles. So there you have it, the top 5 days in New Zealand golf. Now, already I can sense that some people are thinking, well, what about this? What about that? Some people might say Danny Lee winning the US Amateur might have got a look in there. Craig Perks won the Players' Championship in 2002 at Sawgrass, the one big moment of his career. Frank Nobilo had some great results. And, of course, the New Zealand women's team 3 times won the Queen's Surrogate Cup.

0: Pacific Amateur Trophy. So you might have your thoughts on that, 8833, but there you have it, the top five. I don't know whether there's any dissension out there in the ranks.
1: Not by me. Great list. TJ was a big listener of Sports Roundup back in the day, and I vividly remember the dulcet tones of Gary Ahern one morning reading out that we'd won the Eisenhower and those four. And that I remember at the time that being a massive story, yep. A massive story in New Zealand sporting landscape, and it stuck with me, like, listening to that, like, because you turn Sports Roundup on for the cricket, and they were breaking out for this breaking news about this massive golf win for New Zealand. And I remember it was Gary Ahern's voice.
0: Well, Gary was there.
1: Yeah, and coming in live.
0: You mentioned Gary Ahern. He was a friend of mine, a real mentor of mine. He looked after me very early on in my career, and he did. He had that

0: squash, the World Squash Championship, and she won that. And then the Eisenhower. And I think Gary, he had golf was his greatest passion. He was a splendid broadcaster, but his great passion was golf. And I think of all the great tournaments that he covered, and of course he covered all the Opens here in New Zealand and the Freiburg and what have you, that would probably be one of the greatest, if not the greatest moments of his wonderful career covering golf. He passed away a year or so ago, Gary, but you're right, beautiful voice. And yeah, that was a great moment. So there you have it, the top five of everything, the top five moments in New Zealand golf.
1: The journey comes down to this. After weeks of unforgettable football, it all comes down to one match as Spain and Argentina go head-to-head for FIFA World Cup glory. Two footballing heavyweights, 90 minutes or more, to decide who lifts the biggest prize in the game. Don't miss a moment as a new world champion is crowned. The FIFA World Cup final, Spain against Argentina, kickoff 7 o'clock Monday morning, right here on Sport Nation.
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0: Well, breaking news overnight that Brendan McCullum is no longer coach of the England Test cricket team following a dismal Ashes summer and the defeat to the Black Caps, both marred by off

0: Field Turbulence. Joining us, the man known as the analyst from his podcast, broadcaster, writer, former county cricketer, Simon Hughes. Morning to you, Simon.
1: Morning, Tony.
0: Look, first of all, is this any surprise?
1: No, actually. I thought that after the Ashes, something would happen. And then there was a stay of execution with the three tests against New Zealand, which obviously England didn't play very well in, and New Zealand played very well in, credit to them. I just think that Brendan, actually, when he first started as the test coach, he was a breath of fresh air, and he liberated the players who had become quite constipated, to be honest. But I think over time, he just gave them too much leeway. And, you know, it's a new generation of players now with the retirements of people like Anderson and Broad and Chris Wokes and so on. So

0: slightly new team, and I think they need more guidance, more structure. And I just felt in the end, and I think probably the ECB bosses felt in the end, that McCullum had worked his magic for a couple of years, and now they needed someone a bit more strategic, a bit more, maybe a bit more detail, a bit more actual direction. Brendan likes it. He's a freewheeling kind of character, and obviously he was a brilliant player. And I think he's a broad-minded thinker on the game. But I think this batch of players who are slightly naive, to be honest, need a bit more sort of actual direction.
1: The fact that he's still the white ball coach, I mean, is that any surprise? And maybe is that some sort of compromise working out his employment situation?
0: Well, that's a very good observation, and I dare say that's the case. I think that the mistake was made to make him coach of all three formats. I think it's impossible to be the coach of all three formats, especially with certain countries, in England or an India, say, who play so much cricket of all different types, to be managing, you know, to coach all those different teams and to be planning a new tournament or a new bilateral series or something when you're still in the middle of one series is just so difficult. So, you know, England finished that test series against New Zealand, and 3 days later they're playing against India in T20s. I don't know how you manage that if you're the coach of all three teams. So I think that was the mistake, to make him white ball coach as well as the test coach. And now there's a sort of almost an about turn. Right, we'll leave him as the white ball coach because I think he's probably right and he's working well with Harry Brooke, and they've just demolished India 4-0. And then, you know, bring someone in like an Andy Flower, someone with a bit more of a track record in test cricket to manage that team.
1: There's been quite a focus on McCullum through the last few months, and already the headlines are saying things like, for example, The Telegraph, it took them 6 months to sack McCullum and it cost them Ben Stokes. Is that fair?
0: Yes, I suppose it is, really. Obviously, the Stokes situation, I was quite close to him. I don't mean in a sort of friendly way, but I watched him quite closely. And I thought after the Ashes, especially after sort of midway through the Ashes, he was quite depressed, quite down. I felt he was almost a bit lonely, actually, sort of as a one-man, you know, lone warrior in the team. And apart from Joe Root, no one else to rely on. And I think that knocked stuffing out of Stokes, the Ashes. And there was obviously a slight divergence of strategy from Stokes and McCullum. Their ways parted very slightly. And I think from then on, it was probably going to be very difficult for them both to work together, as it's proved, really, with this New Zealand series. I suppose that over time, maybe they just, you know, they can't become a bit tired of McCullum's methods. I think, you know, people, test coaches especially, I think they have a shelf life, a bit like school teachers in a way, or even football managers. You know, it's sort of, you know, you listen to their new ideas and that's great and it's really exciting. But then over time, you perhaps tire of the same messages and want something new. I mean, Stokes, for me, I was not a surprise that he retired, because he just had put so much in to England's cause over the last year or two without much support, and obviously some pretty poor results. And he just had enough. He was done after the first test. I was amazed he came back for the third test, actually. So in a way, you know, Stokes, it cost England Stokes. I wouldn't have sacked them both or got rid of them both after the Ashes, because I think you want some kind of stability. So the fact they both stayed in their job for a while isn't surprising. But even in the end, that three test series against New Zealand just proved that their methods are a bit tired or a bit, you know, they need to move on, probably. So, yeah, I think that Telegraph headline is right. But that happens in sport, you know. Ideas and leadership has a sort of shelf life, and perhaps they've run their course.
2: Simon, on that then, I mean, you've watched Stokes quite closely. Obviously, you'll have spoken to Brendan over time as well. How fracturous do you think that relationship ended up being? I mean, is it one that's what has caused this, do you think? Is it that relationship that's been the downfall of this leadership team?
0: Actually, no, I wouldn't say that. I think probably Stokes has always been his own man. And I think he felt let down by the establishment, perhaps after the Ashes, even before the Ashes, actually, and the planning that was Rob Key and Brendan McCullum's

0: job, and a bit of the ECB, the planning for the Ashes was just, you know, appalling. There wasn't any planning. You know, it was pathetic, really. And I think he felt let down by that. So in a way, he was slightly, you know, very disappointed by the establishment overall, not one person in particular, but just the kind of general structure of everything. He felt let down by that. He felt let down by some of the naivety of the players. And kind of, I just think, you know, he just wanted somebody to lean on, who he could rely on. You know, I don't think their relationship has ever been terrible. I think at times they work brilliantly together. But McCullum, when he heard about Stokes, you know, breaking the curfew, and he got exasperated, then he got slightly worried about Stokes' mental state. I think it indicated he wasn't, in the end, that close to him, because, you know, he hadn't anticipated his behaviour.
1: Do you think there'll be a clamour now for Stokes to come out of retirement? In fact, there's already shades of that in the coverage.
0: Well, I kind of, I mean, I played with Ian Botham at the end of his career, and he wasn't as fit as Stokes. It was about the same age. And I think you can just tell from his demeanour, his body language, that he just had enough, and he didn't have any more deep in his soul to give to the England cause. And I felt that a little bit with Stokes as well. I felt he dragged them out of the mire enough times, and he's had to work very hard to get his body conditioned for the next campaign, and obviously had a lot of injuries. I think mentally, you know, he found it really tough. His batting has declined, and I think he knows that. And, you know, I had a couple of text exchanges with Ricky Ponting during this process a few weeks ago, and he and I both just said, I think he's done. He's had enough. And you look at the decline in his batting in particular, and the relationships with the various bosses and so on. He's gone. And I can't see him regaining that. I mean, he says that he wants to play for Durham, and maybe that will happen. But I kind of can't see him playing for Durham next April when it's 5 degrees against Glamorgan on a deserted ground somewhere. I don't know whether I can really see that. So I think he might have these kind of visions of playing on, but I'm not sure how long that's going to last.
1: Yeah, it probably won't stop the calls going out. Simon Hughes, thank you so much for your observations of that. Great to talk to you, and I'm sure people will enjoy following you on the Analyst podcast. And you've been on holiday too. You've broken your holiday to talk to us, so we're very grateful for that.
0: Anyways.
1: Okay, thanks, Simon.
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9: 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Yeah!

0: people running around.
1: People, well,
0: that was it was always at the end of the show,
1: at
0: wasn't
1: the end
0: it?
1: Of the show, Benny Hill. So yeah. Our next guest is a young guy called Kyle Wilson-Taylor, who actually lives in Queensland, who will have absolutely no idea what we're talking about. And a lot of our listeners won't know his name. They're going to find out his name, Tony, because Kyle was a good jockey who rides in Queensland, and he's ridden at Group 1. He's won a Group 1 race, so he knows what he's doing. And we get a lot of New Zealanders move to Queensland because it's nice and warm. But Kyle's coming the other way. And next week, he's going to move to Matamata, which is a bit colder than usually, because over here, he may get more chance at Group 1 riding. Queensland doesn't have a lot of Group 1 racing in the spring. The spring is based around Sydney and Melbourne. They have very full jockeys' rooms. And unless you're riding for a big stable, Waller or Ma, you're not going to win many Group 1s. So Kyle is making the move for the next 4 or 5 or 6 months. He joins us now. Good morning to you, Kyle. Thanks for joining Sport Nation. Are you excited about moving to New Zealand?
2: Yeah, thanks for having me on, guys. And yeah, can't wait. It's I'm really looking forward to it.
1: Okay, I'll make it pretty simple for you. Why are you moving to New Zealand for what could be 4 to 6 months?
2: Well, I've obviously come over once before, and I was fortunate enough to win the Wellington Guineas on a good mare of yours, Grail Seeker, and I have built some good connections in New Zealand. I've met some wonderful people. And like you just stated before, obviously the spring here is big in Sydney and Melbourne. And the only Group 1 racing we have is in the winter. So that's gone now. And there's plenty of good Group 1 racing sort of from September right through to January and even through to March. So that's the reason. And yeah.

0: Okay, so how does that start? Because, for example, if someone's joining a cricket team or a rugby team, they tend to come here and have a team to go to, whereas you will be arriving, I presume, with no horses to ride. So how does a new jockey to the scene start a process of getting race day rides, which I believe for you will start at Ruakaka on August the 1st? How does the process of getting rides and getting around everybody happen for a jockey?
1: Well, to be honest, I'm learning as I go. I've never really gone to a new place and started from scratch, so I'm going to be learning as I go. But obviously, Lance O'Sullivan and Andrew Scott have been very good to me in the past, so that's a connection I have. And I came over and I rode for Tony Pike on the day that I came, and so I've been able to familiarise myself with a lot of people, and I've reached out to them, and I'm just going to turn up at track work, and I'm going to be riding for anyone and everyone that wants me to ride for them, and I'm hoping that that's going to be a fruitful way of going about it.
0: Okay, so you'll be based at Matamata, living with, of all people, our champion jockey, Craig Grills, which might be a bad connection to have. Are you going to bounce around between Matamata and Cambridge, and what availability do you have? Like, is it a case that if someone says, mate, can you come to track work? Would you ride at the trials? Is it a case of just jumping in, boots in, and trying to get to know as many horses and people as you can?
1: For sure. I'll be anywhere and everywhere that I'm wanted. I'm going to be, like you said, based in Matamata, and I'll be between there and Cambridge. I'll be riding work most days. Like you said, I'm going to be living with Craig Grills, and he needs no introduction. He's a fantastic jockey, and I'm sure I can learn a lot off him. And we're both going to be managed by the same guy, Michael Coleman, who was a champion jockey in his own right, and he's a great manager. So I'll be able to bounce off them guys, and I'm sure I'm going to soak it all in and learn plenty. And I'm just looking forward to getting stuck in and riding winners.
0: Mate, we're looking forward to having you here. One of the great things is the North Island, a lot of the tracks are obviously right-handed, which they are in Queensland, so you're not going to have to learn too many new skills, even though you're formerly a Victorian. So just for those people listening to this who think, okay, sounds like a smart young guy, Michael Coleman is the place for them to go to book you to ride horses at the trials or get a bit of track work. Is that the way to go about things?
1: Yeah, for sure. He's putting the word out now, and he's doing great work already, sort of getting stuck in and put the word out, and so I'm just happy to ride for anyone. I'm going to be at track work all the time. I'm looking forward just to meeting a lot of people and personally just having a positive input in with people I come into contact with. That's a big thing for me as well. So I'm just looking forward to getting stuck in. So.
0: Mate, we're looking forward to having you here. It's going to be great to have a new name in the jockeys' room at the moment. You know, plenty of people here, plenty of them, of course, like Sam Collett's ridden over in Queensland. Plenty of the local boys and girls pop over there from time to time. So, mate, looking forward to seeing you as part of our racing fabric. This won't be the last time we speak to you on Sport Nation, but that's our new jockey coming through the ranks. And, Kyle, we'll see you in a couple of weeks at Ruakaka on August the 1st.
1: I'll be there, and anyone who wants to come say hello, that'd be fantastic.
0: Thanks for joining us, mate. An unusual story there, TJ.
2: But
0: I get many come the other way from Queensland back to New Zealand. But we've got there's a real multinational feel to our jockeys' ranks. Warren Kennedy is a South African who won the premiership 2 years ago. The leading rider on the South Island is from Argentina. Her name is Tina Komanyagi. We have Masahashi Shumi, who's riding today at Avondale. He's formerly from Japan, or Japanese born, and lived most of his life there. And we've got Joe Doyle from Ireland and Bruno Quarez, who comes from Brazil, but has actually been riding in Singapore and ended up in New Zealand. So of the top 12 jockeys on the New Zealand premiership, six are not only born overseas, but were basically born and educated overseas and came to New Zealand as adults. So that's been a real strength for us, and people like coming here. It's a good place to ride. It's not a big country where you need to be, travelling for hours and hours.

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0: NRL, supercars, international cricket, and so much more. 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
1: I wouldn't have counted Norway out yesterday either, and nor would our great friend Arnel Holm, who joins us out of Bodø. Arne, unfortunately, the dream has come to an end, but what have you made of Norway's run in this Football World Cup?
2: Yeah, hello, Scotty and Issy. Thank you for calling. What I would like to point out, actually, after yesterday's match, yeah, Norway lost, but they played a good game. So, but I would almost use the word beautiful, because in a world, as you know, is so polarized, with the championship so filled with politics and the connection between the FIFA president Gianni Infantino and the American president Donald Trump, it's good, and it's warming my heart to see how sport and football can make a nation united. With greatness and pleasure of looking at a team fighting, playing good football and being good friend. It was actually, I'm pretty happy.
1: Do you know, it's been one of those, well, it's been a period where Norway and Norway's fans in particular have been the talk of the world, haven't they? The way that the country has come together, the way that neutral countries have wanted to support Norway through this tournament as well. And the way your players have played, genuine passion and pride for their country.

0: can't believe it's hard to keep your head clear and ready for every situation. So I think it's a good to even stand for some 90-100 minutes in that heat.
1: I thought one of your best yesterday was your very own Patrick Berg. Thought he had a great game yesterday, and I guess for fans of various clubs in Norway, you're looking at your own players and how well they've performed for the Bodø contingent at this World Cup. Who's been the standout for you?
0: Yeah, it's been. I mean, it was in most of the Norwegian newspaper analysis. He's called one of the best players on the Norwegian team, not only in the last game but also in the game ahead of that. So, and Bodø/Glimt played their first match after holiday today beat their and won the game with all three of their players, including Patrick Berg over in United States. But we are missing him. But he, I mean, look at him. The way he talks to the audience, the way he says hello to the kids that are following the players out of the changing room. It's good to see a guy with. I mean, football is not only technique; it needs a brain as well and empathy. Yes.
1: Yeah, I agree with that. You beat Brazil. I mean, we chalk that up. You made it through to the quarterfinals for the very first time in your World Cup history. So, in terms of the campaign and what this will do for Norwegian football now, and of course the success of Bodø during the European Cup season as well, where does this leave the game now in Norway?
0: Well, one of the things we are wondering, actually, and we are scared, though, how many European clubs or other international clubs are trying to buy our players, even if the price tag is almost unlimited. So that is what scares me most. But it's done a lot for football, but it also, as I started to say, has done a lot with a mindset, the way we find us together. You know, in Norway, we have pretty strict rules for serving alcohol. But during the World Cup, the restaurant and bar was allowed to serve alcohol and open almost the whole night. And that has been no accidents, no violence, no fighting. That is an honor to the Norwegian people as well to see how this is joy mostly. So, but it will take, we will expect more, of course, from both the national team and the local teams in the future when you see how far we can reach, as you said, to the quarterfinal and almost into the semifinal.
2: Well, on behalf of New Zealand fans, I just want to say a big thank you, because Norway, the way they carried themselves, the way they played, particularly Erling Haaland, I'm a big fan right now. Just love what they're about. So Arne, you should be extremely proud. Look, no more for Norway, but the tournament continues on. Will you still watch the remainder of the games, and who's your money on to potentially take it out?
0: Yeah, I will follow it, because I enjoy looking at good games, not depending on who is playing. I think I said to you last time we talked that my Spain is probably my favorite, and that was the country I hope Norway should meet in the final. So my money, if I had some money, was put on Spain, I think.
1: Well, you get to save some money now, because they'll close the booze shops again, Anna, so you won't have to worry about that. But hey, we thank you so much. I had the pleasure of sitting in a town square in Croatia watching Norway beat Brazil, and full of Norwegian fans, and we had one of the great nights, and they are just as good on the road as they are at home, mate. So real pleasure to catch up with you again, buddy, and we wish you and Bodø all the best for the season ahead.
0: Thank you very much. It's always a pleasure to talk to you, and as I said, keep rowing and stay cool.
1: After the disappointment of Paris, Jannik Sinner is back atop the world with another Wimbledon championship, his second straight, holding off Alexander Zverev 6-7, 7-6, 6-3, 6-4 at the All England Club. Today, it was a valiant performance from Alexander Zverev, but the quality of Sinner shining through in those final two sets in particular. Simon Cambers is going to join us. In fact, is joining us. We're on the line right now. Simon, a very good morning to you.
3: Good evening to you.
1: Sinner. Well, Zverev gave it a crack, but ultimately...

0: What was the difference between these two players today?
1: Well, very little. I mean, first two sets, I've not really seen Zverev hit his forehand that well. He obviously playing with so much confidence after winning at Roland Garros, and he really took it to Yannick Sinner. They hadn't beaten him in nine times in a row. Mm. So he really was up against it, but he was playing some great tennis, really pushing him. And for quite a while, it looked, you know, it was anyone's pick, really, but it was sort of 3-3 in the third when Zverev slipped a little bit on a break point chance, his only break point in the whole match. And from that moment, the match changed. Sinner just stepped it up a little bit, a few more drop shots, a bit more guile, and sort of upped his game and pulled away in the end. But there really wasn't much in it. He needed to work really hard.
0: Simon, what does another Grand Slam defeat mean for Alexander Zverev? You know, continuing just to fall short at the final hurdle?
1: Well, I think because he won in Paris, it's not going to hurt very much. You know, if he'd not won there and then he'd lost again here, then it would have been very different. But he cleared the books in Paris by winning that first Grand Slam title, got the monkey off his back, and is playing with a lot more freedom and a lot more confidence now. So I don't think this one's going to hurt. He played really well. Mm. But you've got to give it to Sinner, because the way to bounce back from what happened in Paris with him, whether he wilted in the heat, to sort of rediscover his aura and his mental strength again, I think that's pretty impressive. Effort.
0: Let's talk about the women's side, because this is a name I've got absolutely no idea about, and there's something about Czechia tennis players in the past. Linda Noshkova, for you, talk to us about that result, and did you see this one coming?
1: Well, I didn't really see it coming at the beginning of the tournament, but once the tournament was underway, she was one of the people who were, you know, definitely on the radar. She'd won a warm-up event in Berlin. She's young. She's 21. She's got a huge serve, big hitter, but a lot more about her game than just that. She was very smart on the court. And when it came to the final against her fellow Czech, Karolina Muchová, I mean, she almost finished it off really quickly. And then it became a massive dogfight. After she had 5 match points in the second set, couldn't take them, and it went to a third. But again, a little bit like Sinner, the way she rebounded to win that title, I think says a lot about her mentality. And very.
0: I want to talk about the women's side of the draw before we return to Sinner's victory and what this means to him. But the women's draw just feels so open at the moment, Simon, and we're seeing young champions emerge. Are we seeing a long-term prospect here for you, someone who's going to take the game by the scruff of the neck and really take it forward into multiple Grand Slams?
1: Well, it's really hard to be sure of these things, because, you know, you look back at the history of tennis, it is littered with people who've just won one. If you look at the Czechs who've won, Barbora Krejčíková, she's won 2 slams. Petra Kvitová won 2. She won both here. I think Noskova's got every chance of adding to her slams, partly, as you say, because women's tennis at the moment is pretty open. There are really good players at the top, but they're not dominant. They're not that consistent. So you've got Sabalenka, you've got Świątek, you've got Goff, but there are doubts about all of them, and none of them are playing their best week in, week out at the moment for whatever reason. So there are opportunities for these young players like Noskova to come through.
0: Back to the men's side, and a player that, I don't know a hell of a lot about, but Arthur Ferry bumbled at the semi-final against Zverev. But what has this tournament done for Arthur? Can you see him continuing on this momentum?
1: Well, it's changed his life. He was ranked 114 before coming in here. Needed a wild card to get in. Tomorrow, when the rankings are updated, he's going to be 36. Wow. He only needs like 1 or 2 wins in the next few weeks to be seeded for the US Open. And basically, the way the rankings work, he'll be playing in all the big events for the next year. He's a 23-year-old guy who went to college in the States at Stanford. He's smart. He's from quite a privileged background. His mum was a former player, but his dad's a hedge fund manager. So he's not wanting for money, but he's got that inner ambition that sort of drives a lot of these guys on. And, you know, he's got a really good game. He's not blessed with height. He's 5'9", so he doesn't have the physical sort of attributes that some have, but he is a really good competitor. He fought so hard in a couple of his matches here. I think he'll always be better on the first surfaces where the ball keeps a little bit lower, but, you know, he's going to have a great year, that's for sure.
0: Yannick Sinner back on top and a Grand Slam champion once more. Of course, Carlos Alcaraz still MIA. Once Alcaraz is back, do you expect that particular rivalry to continue apace?
1: I would think so. You've got to be a bit wary with Alcaraz when he comes off his... he's coming back from a wrist injury, so we don't even know when he's coming back yet. I've seen a few pictures of him hitting, but not properly. You have to be really careful when you're doing that you don't aggravate it and then you're out for it even.

0: longer. So I think it might take him a while to get back to his best. But yes, that is still the rivalry at the top of the men's game. There are others coming from below that will start to push them in the next couple of years. But for now, Sinner, Alcaraz, and Sinner with the edge.
1: Simon, where does Joker, Novak Djokovic, fit in the puzzle here? Will he ever stop?
0: Well, I don't know. I mean, maybe not. He'll stop when he wants to. This is the thing. No one's gonna force him to stop. No one's gonna say, look, you're too old. He'll know when the time is right. But he's still making semifinals of Grand Slams. Mm. If he gets to the US Open and he's not in Jannik Sinner's half, who's to say he won't get to another final? I think he's earned that right to go out when he wants. I think he'll probably play at least one more Wimbledon, but we'll see.
2: Simon Camber's joining us out of Wimbledon. You can find Simon's work on X. You can also find him on The Guardian and many other outlets as well. Simon, enjoy the rest of the evening. Thank you so much for making time for us.
3: Thanks, Simon.
0: It's all right. Pleasure. Thank you.
2: See you now. Bye-bye. There it is, Jannik Sinner. Yeah, the return of Alcaraz will be interesting, and Alexander Zverev, I think you'd have to be... You know, it sounds unfair to him, but without Alcaraz there, he's been given a chance, and Jannik Sinner's early exit in the French Open certainly gave him that opportunity to win a Grand Slam. But you just feel like Zverev is always a bit of a bridesmaid when it comes to the rest.
4: Yeah, he's always great to hear that he's, you know, he'd be confident after winning in Paris. But yeah, you always think Alcaraz, Joker, going down against Sinner in that semi-final. But yeah, Sinner's just on a level. The women's side, I think that was a great question, Sumo, because kind of got no idea.
2: No.
4: Your Coco Gauffs, Naomi Osaka.
2: They're trying to create this cabal of top seeds, and just like the men have always had with Djokovic, Nadal and Federer, you try to, in tennis, almost manufacture these rivalries at the top, but it feels like every time it looks like a trio or a duo is emerging in the women's side of the draw, something happens. One fades, or one goes missing in action, and then a youngster comes through, and we've seen that two Grand Slams in a row now in the women's side of the draw, and it's fascinating because we've spoken about this before. Tennis needs it. Mm. It needs the one rivalry, doesn't it?
4: Yeah.
2: It's been blessed in the men's division for so long with some of the all-time greats of the game. In fact, probably the three greatest to have ever done it. But who is going to emerge in the women's draw? That is going to be interesting to watch in the coming months.
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0: in golf, in sport, in this country. 10 years has been a long time since we've seen Liz on our shores, and she is back for the first time at Wainui Golf Club and Function Centre up there in around North Auckland, an hour north of Auckland. It's an amazing golf course, very difficult, blind shots. It's going to be a huge test for these wahine. But I think the big thing about this has been in the pipeline for a wee while, but it's been locked in not only for next year but for multiple years, 4 years in fact, right through to 2030. The last player to win in 2017 was Brooke Henderson at Winross Farm. If we all remember, it was windy, it was atrocious conditions, but it was great to see some fine golfers here. 132 playing field competing for €400,000 purse, co-sanctioned by the Ladies European Tour and WPGA Tour of Australasia, returning for the first time, like I said before, since 2017. The two rounds will be broadcasted live to 94 international markets, giving global exposure to Auckland and New Zealand golf. I think the big thing about this is Golf New Zealand has reserved places for promising local professionals, amateurs, including the winner of New Zealand Māori Golf Association Nationals wahine title and several graduates to the winner to the Lydia Ko Scholarship Program. So fantastic news flowing through in regards to golf. Not only Lids, you got Amelia Garvey, you got some young golfers in this country that are absolutely flying, and we're going to have an opportunity to witness them in flesh. So, yeah, great news, Sumo.
1: I mean, you'll be there because you've already tried to jam yourself into a pro-am with Lids, which is fantastic work from you. I would love to know what this is going to do for the women's game. We've got a lot of promising young female golfers here in New Zealand, and it's great to see that they will get these opportunities through the structure of the tournament to be able to participate or play, but then bringing superstars out here as well. It is co-sanctioned, of course, by the LPGA. Are you expecting a host of Ko's big rivals to be here in New Zealand? Would they make the move here? I'm talking about the Minji Lees and the Nelly Quarters of this world.
0: I'm unsure if like the Nellies would come, but I think your Minji Lees, having come from Australia, I think there's some great Australian golfers over there. Hannah Green, she flies over there, and some others as well that do a great job. So I'd say it's close enough to home for them to come down. And I don't think it's all about the cash. Like, there's a lot of money online. I think it's equivalent to 800,000 Kiwi. But in saying that, I think it's an opportunity to come back and give back to the younger generation. I can imagine that Golf New Zealand would wrap some support and, you know, there'll be some coaching clinics, there'll be some camps. You know, Stephen Adams, in fact, comes back every year and does these amazing basketball camps. I think the next one this year is in Gisborne. And, you know, there's some young tamariki there that, you know, don't have the resources that others have, but he comes back and offers them a couple of days, a couple of hours to be able to spend it with Stephen Adams. So I'd ensure then hope that would be the case for this. So, yeah, I'd say it'd be a pretty competitive field, knowing that there will be some carrots dangling for some other opportunities to get into some major tournaments. You look at the New Zealand Open, the top three get an opportunity to play in the Open, which is taking place this weekend at Royal Birkdale over there in England. So if that's the case, then I think that allows these players to come back and have a crack, because if they win, they not only get cash, they get an opportunity to get the cards on some major events and major tours.
1: It's one of the intriguing elements of hosting these kinds of events here in New Zealand, about what you can offer athletes outside of the usual expectation, which is purse, obviously, and exposure. But you think about what the ASB Classic and the Heineken Open before that did with tennis. You know, the names they were able to attract were quite often outside what you would have expected. And I know Richard Palmer and then subsequently Budgie would, you know, put a lot of effort into what the experience for the athlete was going to be like. And that's the opportunity, isn't it, for New Zealand Golf and other sponsors to look at it and say, if we want these big names to come, here's where you're going to stay, here's another experience I can offer. People who want to come to New Zealand and experience some of the other things that we have to give, quite aside from just another golf tournament.

0: country is in Aotearoa, New Zealand. And a prime example of that, the other day there was a media conference and Scotty Scheffler was on the camera and he spoke about New Zealand. And his family has been talking about coming to New Zealand and experiencing not only our fantastic golf courses that we have to offer, but the lifestyle, the beautiful backdrops, the scenery. That's what it's all about. And I think you're dead right. A lot of these players would have seen images, videos of New Zealand and some of the golf courses and the experiences, wineries, the food, cuisine, whatever that is attached to New Zealand, and thought, I'd love to play there. So I think you're onto something there. There's more to offer. Tourism New Zealand will probably jump on board this and offer up some opportunities for these golfers, and they'll come down here and be pampered for a week or so and play and give back to the local community. So you did right. I absolutely love it. The Major Events Association Fund and Auckland Council and Taitaki Auckland Unlimited are major backers of this. And we all know that when you've got an event, there's opportunity to fund these events and provide an experience associated and attached with these events.
1: As I always look at events like this, and yeah, it's about the golf, first and foremost. That's the purity of it. It's a golf event. But ultimately, you look at the tourism opportunities for our country here. And I know there's always arguments about where central government funds such as this put their money or where council funds put their money and why. But golf tourism is the potential to be a multi-billion dollar business in this country. Yeah. I mean, we're not talking about backpackers and camp events here. We're talking about high spending, high net worth individuals who want to come and spend money in this country. And that is the other element to an event like this, regardless of whether you love golf or not. It's a chance to bring really high value tourists to our country and showcase it. And so I love it. I'm right for this. It's an incredible opportunity.
0: The number of golf courses. Everyone talks about your Cody Cliffs, your Kate Kidnappers, your Tiaro, you know, like the hills, etc. But there are some amazing golf courses that are scattered throughout New Zealand in the rural regions where you can go and play some golf. Like lately, I've been playing Te Puke Golf Club here in Tauranga, and it's in Te Puke, obviously. But man, it's a beautiful course. It is so nice. And it's, you know, locally owned, like run by, well, all the local people out there. Mm.

0: out the front there. All the golfers are chilling out, having a beer, having some food, and it's just a real relaxing experience. And I think that's what New Zealand has to offer. Yes, you can go play some high-end golf courses, but you can also go and experience some great golf courses, which are scattered throughout farmlands in New Zealand, and get a hell of an experience.
1: Go and shoo the sheep off the greens before you chip in. That's what you need to do. That's the experience we're after.
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0: look like. And so we'd love to ask you all about your experiences and thoughts on the matter. And if I can start with you, Andrew, I've enjoyed a number of Breakers games, and I think about the atmosphere that the organisation creates and that you've been able to create over many years. What's the secret sauce for you?
1: I think one of the key words that I wrote down ahead of this was organic, that it has to be led by the fans, and I'm sure Dale would testify to that, it's not about piping chants through a PA system or forcing something to happen. It's got to be organic, and it's got to be largely led by what's happening on the field or on the court. That's the start of it. But then the fans have got to lead it. They've got to take over. It has to be them, because if it's not, you're trying to force something.
0: It's a really fair point you make, and Dale, if you'd like to pick up on the back of that, in terms of fan groups, the Yellow Fever is all about that. It was you guys who came up with the concept. You do it off your own bat. I'm sure the club has some involvement at some level, but what is the secret to keep that engagement with your group alive?
2: I don't know if I know the answer to that. I think structurally for New Zealand, I think like maybe some of the problem is like we have stadiums that for 95% of the events, they're just not even close to being full. You know, like they're all built for All Blacks games. So when they're not full, they look very cavernous. You know, Eden Park, you know, Henry down here, I think Te Kaha will probably face a similar issue in a couple of years that, you can get quite a good crowd from 5,000 people if it's in a tightly confined area. But if you chat, you know, even 10,000 in a 30 or 40,000 stadium, it's always going to be hard work. And I think that's a little bit of the problem is trying to build putting demand by having like reduced supply so that people feel like it's an event they always have to go to because it's close to being sold out, and if they don't get their ticket they're going to miss out. But at the moment, you know, you can rock up on day and look out the window and go, oh, it's a little bit windy or it's a little bit rainy, and not bother because it's, you know, a decent amount of cash. So there's some structural problems that I think that will always sort of lay there for a long time.
0: I guess the point, Nick, that we make here, and I know population is always used as an excuse for New Zealand, but if you think about engagement of fans and other clubs and other jurisdictions around the world, it wouldn't matter if the stadium was on fire. They'd still turn up. They'd buy their tickets well in advance, and you've taken people to a number of events. What have you noticed about the way other parts of the world do events?
3: Yeah, I mean, everyone's slightly different, right? You go to South Africa and they're all brying outside, and then you go to America and there's a party because there's, you know, 15 different events at every stadium every week. I think, yeah, there's every part of the world's slightly different. I think when we take fans over, they certainly experience it. And I guess in a way, when we're talking about fandom in general, we have thousands of fans that are traveling around the world following our teams. So there's certainly still a very, very good fan base in New Zealand. Maybe they don't, you know, shout and hooligan at the game, but they're putting their money where their mouth is and following these teams right around the world. So, you know, there's probably a slightly different fandom in a way, but certainly, you know, when you go over and experience some of those stadiums around the world, you know, the whole 50, 60, 70,000 people are into it. They're singing the songs and all the rest of it, and that's really cool to experience. I guess in some jurisdictions you also have the team that owns the stadium, so they can kind of create quite a big fandom element to it. Everything from the cup you're getting and you know, all the way through the kind of whole experience is completely owned by the team. So that creates all sorts of fan engagement opportunities, which I think they do really, really well internationally. And again, as you said earlier, it comes down to that population base.
4: It's going to continue on. This is Izzy here. Appreciate boys jumping on. Continue on with you, Nick. You've been part of different sports in the past, golf. You know, you've done a bit of work with the Waz. Caught up with you down in Christchurch. You had a fan experience at the stadium. Tell us about... the reason we're having this conversation is I feel like as rugby fans, we're very, very reserved. And I look at other sports and they're patriotic. They're so loud. They're so vocal. Is it a part of our makeup as rugby fans? Can we change? How would we get change if we're able to be vocal and loud at ground?
3: Yeah, you kind of Labour on point around Christchurch. I mean, that's a pretty amazing stadium. Everyone's sitting there. It's quite

warm still, even though, you know, the degrees outside are pretty chilly. So you've got an amazing atmosphere there, and I think they've, you know, Super Round and a few other things that they've done down there have really kind of changed the game a little bit on what people perceive as going to a match. I guess there's, you know, there's different elements that, come into play. The guys have talked about the fan kind of coming to it. Rugby in general, as a sport, you kind of can follow, you know, I compare it to the likes of a football game. All of a sudden, there's a goal, and it's kind of

0: rugby, you can kind of see the try coming. You know, 30, 40 metres out, they're kind of making their way, 10 metres, 10 metres, 10 metres, and then all of a sudden there's a try. So there's not as much as a flick of a switch where you kind of create that real spark of energy. I think rugby in general, you know, the All Blacks, you go to an All Blacks game, there's a lot of people, the stadium's always full, there's a lot of black. People come to New Zealand to experience that, remember, right? So there is some sort of fan engagement already happening. They might not have that spark of energy like you see in a Phoenix game or a football match. But there certainly is, I guess, there's an energy around rugby. The city, we're down in Christchurch, when the city gets behind it, you can kind of feel the buzz around town all day. Yes, it might not be that, you know, complete spark and hooligan kind of environment, but there still is an energy around the rugby, and you can kind of feel it when you're in those places.
1: It's a fair point you make, Nick. Andrew, I mean, we've been around this business for a long time, mate. I mean, are Kiwis just a little bit reserved? Is it just representative of who we are and how we like to watch sports events?
2: Yeah, there's no question, no question. And I host a quiz at a golf club every Tuesday, and even last night we had a full round of the next lyric, which is always a bit of fun because people, you're trying to get people not to sing out loud, and inevitably they do, and they end up singing the lyrics and giving the answer. But moments like that, they are, even in doing that though, New Zealanders are reserved. And we are, as a nation, I think, reasonably conservative, and tend to sit and wait and make sure we do the right thing. And yet, you look at our sporting history, and there are moments, and the greatest sporting atmosphere I'll ever be in was having the privilege of calling the All Whites win to qualify in 2010. Yeah. Now, I mean, anyone that was in that stadium in Wellington. That was out of this world, and that goes to the point that Dale was making about a full stadium. So you know, get our facilities fit for purpose and creating that atmosphere. And I've always felt, and Auckland's had the same conversation about a stadium that's fit for Auckland FC. If you create in New Zealand I don't know, 12,000 to 15,000 seater rectangular for football, you create the demand, you create the urgency to be a part of it.

0: talking about your trip. We've just got back from 6 weeks in the UK, and there's no question, in a sporting sense, we are conservative as a nation, generally speaking, despite the fact there's been some wonderful moments through our history.
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13: Te Tuhiki Te Rangi Lewis joins us on the line. Morena, how are you getting on?
14: Yeah, good morning. Morena. Doing well.
13: Thanks so much for joining us. Congratulations. Looking forward to another new experience for you and the team.
14: 100%. Super excited for Glasgow and just another experience. Hey, it's been a year for us, so yeah.
13: Tell us about your background, a little bit about your tattoo, because...

0: A lot of people might not know too much about you, how you've developed your career in 3x3 basketball, where you're from and what you do outside playing the game.
1: At the moment I'm living in Tauranga, but I grew up in Hamilton, went to a little Māori school and then spent 3 years at Hamilton Boys High, and then moved again to Ngātā Te Wharekura and played basketball throughout that whole time. So basketball has been a huge part of the journey. And then 3-on-3 just kind of came about last year. I got the opportunity to trial for the team and, made it. And it's been like us, this little group of us for the last two years. And

0: And I just hang out in a year six class and try and teach them math while I learn it at the same time. So it's pretty cool.
1: That's so good.
2: Awesome. Hey, Tatuhi, Izzy here, bro. Appreciate you jumping on. Like, tell us about the team as well. And I know you all of you live in different cities, so I can imagine that's a challenge. So how do you ensure and remain focused and connected throughout being apart from each other?
0: Yeah, it's definitely been a challenge for myself. Last year I did a stint doing 3-on-3 overseas for 6 months, and so that was like my first taste of like professional 3-on-3, and going from that where you're like living in the environment with your team, training with them every day, to being on different parts of the country, trying to work on your game by yourself. It's been a real challenge. And I think hopefully in the future, it's something that we can fix and actually be a team off the court, you know, be together while we prepare for tournaments and stuff. But we stay connected usually 3-on-3, the way it works. We go overseas a lot. So we do spend like two weeks at the same time in the same hotel where we're just only with each other. And so there's a level of like brotherhood that we get and connectivity that we don't need to be together because of that. You know, like we go through battles, it's almost, you know, like you go to war, like you would know with rugby, you know, you go overseas and you're like going to war with the boys. So there's like, there's that level of brotherhood that we still get. But like when we're at home, you know, we all know that we can all trust each other to be working on the game, and we're all pretty, pretty locked in that sense. So, awesome. I think that answers your question.
1: It does very well too. Tatuhi Lewis joining us from New Zealand's 3x3 team. Tell us about your teammates, Tatuhi, and you know how you gel together and what skills you each bring to the team.
0: Yeah, so we have Aiden Tonge, who's our captain leader. His nickname on the 3-on-3 circuit is the General. So, that kind of sums up his, it's pretty tough nickname for a basketball player. Honestly, it sums up his character for our team. You know, he's a servant leader. He leads us well on the court and he knows the game so well. Off the court, he's real chill. He likes his own space every now and then, and then you get Christian Martin, who likes to take up his space. He's a character, Christian Martin, who's just a funny guy. You know, he's the glue guy on our team. Always he keeps everybody smiling. That guy, Christian Martin, always has some good things to say,

0: legacy and history in our team. And Josh Book is a super level headed, eh? Always calm, and he's always ready for the moment on the court. And with the way 3-on-3 goes, eh, there's always a moment. There's always a moment on the court. So, yeah.
1: Yeah, for sure.
2: Cool. But tell us about the intricacies with 3x3 basketball. Like, is it just free will?

0: I think the keys for us, there's definitely a system, you know. There's not, the way to win isn't going like, give me the ball, I'm going to go get a bucket. Like, that's way too tiring, you know. Like, you're going to, first of all, get tired yourself, but then your teammates are not really going to like playing with you, you know.
1: So I'd be bad at it. I'll be an absolute hunger. Say it. I'll get subbed off. Okay.
0: Yeah. But yeah, for us, the key is just like playing together. We have getting to an action, creating an advantage with two of you. Because like if you play a game of 2-on-2, it's almost impossible to stop someone when they do a screen, you know? Yeah. When they set a screen, someone always ends up behind and now it's a 2-on-1. And so like in 3-on-3, you can set as many screens as you want. Someone's going to get open. And the way we play, we love shooting twos. And like just the by maths compared to a 5-on-5 game, threes is 3 points, or 5-on-5 and a layup is two. But in 3-on-3, a three pointer is 2 points and a layup is one. And so that 3-point line shot is actually 100% more, is worth 100% more than a layup versus mm-hmm. worth 50% more in 5-on-5, if that makes sense.
2: It does. Yeah.
0: And just on maths, you know, that's like the biggest difference, I think, the intricate detail of 3-on-3.
2: What are your aspirations, Tatui? Dreams, what keep us alive as humans? Have you thought and visualized what it would be like to be a gold medalist at the Comm Games?
0: Yes, 100%. I've done the overseas basketball pro thing for a bit. You know, it's fun for a while if you're single, but I'm about to get married in November. We have a daughter. And so the dream really is to be able to do 3-on-3 full time at home, you know? Like that's like the greatest dream for me, to be able to be a professional athlete here.

0: us, like, it should give us more than enough confidence to go to Commonwealth Games and do that.
1: The journey comes down to this. After weeks of unforgettable football, it all comes down to one match as Spain and Argentina go head-to-head for FIFA World Cup glory. Two footballing heavyweights, 90 minutes or more, to decide who lifts the biggest

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5: 30 years since the last tour, Goldie, and me at 31. I'm going to make you feel ancient for a second here, but it would be criminal for me.

0: for me was definitely one of the, I mean, winning the championship was obviously the highlight, but a close second and third were the Melbourne City game at home with that penalty shootout, and then also that away semi-final win over the 3-0 over Adelaide in Adelaide. And you're absolutely right. The good thing is that we've got a bit of, you know, Kiwis versus Aussies. We've got a good local derby with Wellington, although it's slightly in our favour at the moment with 6-0 in terms of results. But don't want to jinx myself there. And then we've got a little bit of like kind of, you know, both Melbourne teams, City and Victory. We've got kind of, you know, they're always really exciting games. Sydney as well. Sydney FC have kind of, their teams that are always up and around the top. And I think what's happened is we've come in right from the start and been, you know, in the top two, top three teams throughout the majority of the season, and certainly at the final end of the season. And so those other teams have all kind of stood up and gone, hold on, who are these new starts, and how come they're kind of beating us? And so, you know, you're right. Adelaide have got their backup. Sydney FC, they all want to beat us, and they'll all want to beat us this season, given that we're champions. So we're up for it, and we're ready for the fight.
1: Now, before that campaign starts at Eden Park, a massive game against a club who I usually don't like to actually pronounce as an Arsenal fan, against Tottenham Hotspur. Now, tell us about how all of those ticket sales are going and just how big that is for the club.
0: Oh, it's a massive occasion for the club, you know, to have the first Premier League team to come out here in a very long time. Don't ask me exactly how long, I don't know, but it's been a while. You know, we've always had to, football fans who want to see Premier League players in the flesh have had to fly to Aussie for the last few years, but now they've got a great team in Spurs. I hear your North London pain, so I won't rub your nose in it at all, but you remember you are the Premier League champions, and Spurs are, you know, probably sort of still in a rebuilding phase, but they're going to be really exciting.
1: We'll try
0: out
1: and
0: here.
1: Keep selling some tickets
0: team.
1: Though.
0: they're going to be bringing out some quality players, and they've got a new manager, you know, who joined at the end of last season. All those players are going to be wanting to put on their best performance for them. We're obviously back in training, ready to go, and really looking forward to the match. Tickets are selling well. There's still some available, but they're selling pretty fast. So if you are thinking about coming, it's Sunday week.

0: Right. You obviously wanted someone for the first run at this with A-League head coaching experience. Are you still in that camp?
1: Mm.
0: You're not going to give me a name, but can you tell us about the traits that you have identified and you've probably already contacted the person you will announce?
1: Yeah, you're absolutely right. With Steve Corica, we got someone who'd won it as player and won it as coach, and we said that was important from the start. I think the next coach that we bring in is someone who can take us on to another level again. They need to be a winner, and they need to want to win. I think for us, right from the start, we've said that we're going to be competitive on the pitch and we're going to win. And there's no changing of that as an objective for us. So what we'll look is a broad search, and we've been working very closely with our colleagues in Bournemouth and across Europe as well, and sort of see what talent's out there in terms of coaching. And you know, I would say, you know, there's a short list now, and there's a vast list, well, not a vast list, but a vast amount of experience and different nationalities on there. So it won't necessarily be an Aussie. Is my answer to that question.
0: And right, nor someone who's been quote unquote a head coach in the A-League.
1: Correct. Yeah. No, I think there's that would be too much of a limited talent pool to go solely after that. Yeah, we've considered everybody locally as well as Australia as well as a wider search as well.
2: Now, last time we chatted, Nick, you mentioned sort of having a 2-year plan. Every time you're in the A-League, you're approaching it in 2-year blocks. Does this comings and goings of such a large amount, does that change the win now mindset, or is it still a win right now, no rebuild mentality?
1: It's it's a bit of both, really. I think we asked this, that very question that you just posed to Bill Foley, our majority owner, and his answer was very simple. It was, we're here to win. There's no substitute for success. And so that's kind of what drives us as a club, we certainly are a results-based organisation. In saying that, we want to also develop our youth pathways and bring through a team that is kind of, representing New Zealand. So there is a slight rebuild to it, but we're going to be competitive from the start, and you know.

0: intro, like we've got a with a little kind of pre-Christmas celebration with the sort of home derby in early November with us, and then we go away down to Wellington on 19th of December, and then the third derby is back in Go Media in February too. So there'll be I think the fact that we're champions, the fact we've got two home derbies, the fact that we continue to roll out the best match day experience in New Zealand sport will mean that we'll have that kind of like not only the core base of fans come back, but also the other fans will be there too. You know, we've got a lot more games at our preferred kickoff time of Saturday 5 p.m. I think there's about eight of them this season. So yeah, so there's plenty to look forward to this season.
1: Lastly, Nathan, we do appreciate your time. This might be a boring one. Accountancy, how much have things changed under the cap going from season two, where it seemed like there were fewer exclusions, to this year? How much has that changed things from your perspective?
0: Look, on one thing, we actually haven't had the formal this is the cap for next season yet back from the APL.
1: That's how very A-League.
0: I know, and but we are working to the guidance they've given us. It does impact us, but it's not a major one as everybody sort of make it out to be. Somebody's kind of said the cap's going to be a disaster, and somewhere out there in the last few months, and now everyone's talking about it. I don't really see it as a huge problem for us. We will have to kind of tighten the belt slightly. There's a few more restrictions in there, but all in all, we will be it's not going to be a massive impact on us.
1: Right, thanks, Nick. We do appreciate your time. Good luck the weeks ahead. We appreciate your time. We look forward to catching up with you again.
0: Speak soon. All right, cheers,
1: Nick Becker, out of our pleasure. Sorry, there's a slight delay on my phone, so my apologies, but thanks so much for making your time. Mitch, I know you Aucklanders like to forget, but there is another A-League club who will be celebrating their 20th season in the A-League in the Wellington. I know we're very Auckland media these days, but yeah.
2: 20th season?
1: The Wellington Phoenix men's schedule confirmed. Indeed, yeah, yeah. Have you just gotten on to that?
2: Their
1: 20th season.
2: I have, but it's I hate to... There's going to be people in the capital region not happy about what I'm about to say here, but we did it in two and you haven't done it in 2-0.
1: Are we even allowed to mention the Wellington Phoenix draw? Or you, okay, floor is yours, Mitch. Stick the boot in.
2: I was simply stating a fact before we get into what is a treasured institution in New Zealand football, the Wellington Phoenix. No hate, just simple observation.
1: Facts don't have feelings.
2: No,
1: right?
2: They don't.
1: Feelings. Yeah, a donut, absolutely. There's no hiding from it. I'll never shoot that. But they open. It's a double dose of New Zealand v Melbourne.
2: Yes.
1: Melbourne victory. So it's back to where it all began. The Wellington Phoenix 2, Melbourne victory 2. That was the first ever game. Hard to fathom. God, I've spent my life covering this football club 20 years. That will be on Sunday, October 18th at 3 o'clock. And in fact, they start both of their games, both of their opening two rounds at home before they take on the Central Coast Mariners. Only one derby game, as we've already touched on with Nick. So the season, it's not far away now. The middle of October, the 2026-2027 A-League season will kick off. It is a bit of a moving beast with regard to the salary cap, as Nick has hinted at there. So we'll watch that with great interest and what impact it does have. Because let's be honest, Mitch, on the other side of the Tasman, it's battling. That comp is battling. New Zealand's look so strong in comparison.
2: Yeah, I mean, obviously, in particular, Auckland as well. But even at times there, there had been that sort of bandwagon-y feel in that second season. The first season, there was plenty of tickets being sold. But I wanted to touch on the Phoenix for a second there, Dan. I wanted to talk about the outs that they've had. Ezra is a big out for them up front as well. And they've probably got a lot of change coming into this season as well. No Chiefy, of course, but at the helm, skippering them. It's going to be an interesting season. There were some signs late on in the year that maybe that things were turning around. How do you feel as a Wellingtonian to look at this season for the Phoenix?
1: Well, I'm just hoping, here's the thing, since Auckland's been on the scene and more eyes from the northern part of the Northern Ireland, North Island on this competition, they'll look at the Wellington Phoenix over the last couple of years, those Auckland fans, and think this football club is a bit of a basket case. Last 2 years have been very, very difficult. The 6 or 7 years prior to it, they were incredibly consistent and often in the playoffs, and that's the bare minimum. But now Auckland have raised the bar so much higher, it's incumbent on the Wellington Phoenix

0: Phoenix not to just be satisfied at making the playoffs, that they need to match. So they've got Corbin Piper, Isaac Hughes, Kelly Heal, Walker, Loke, Sheridan, Tuiloma, Kelly Heald, Cassidy, Smith. They're all sort of signed from last season, so that's a clutch of younger players. Of course, they won the lottery with Tim Payne, $500,000 for that transfer out of left field. Absolutely extraordinary. Yeah. I've heard whispers that look, Brooke Smith's getting some offers from overseas in the United Kingdom, so he was one that a lot of Phoenix fans would have been... that's been the whisper. Nothing confirmed yet, from what I understand. So... there's big responsibility on the football department and Chris Greenacre to get this right, and recruitment's going to be enormous for them.
1: Yeah, and you do mention the competition over in Australia. You've got to help, you can't help but wonder, rather, about how the Australian team going in the World Cup, maybe just shy of where they wanted to be, how that might impact bums and seats at the A-League as well. It's going to be very interesting to see because, like you said, it's at a very interesting place financially and TV deals, and you see sort of teams like the Brisbane Roar, who under Ange Postecoglou had a golden era. They have a stadium of 60,000 people and maybe struggle to get even 1,000-2,000, and so the economics doesn't add up for a lot of these clubs at this point in time. So you got to really think that this World Cup might be a saviour in terms of getting some fan interest over there.
0: Yeah, it's hard to fathom what's going on in Australian football. The numbers watching the Football World Cup through SBS are mind-blowing. Absolutely mind-blowing. So there clearly is an appetite for it, but the A-League just has not served up what is required to draw those fans into watching that league on a regular basis.
2: Thanks to SEN, tune in for live commentary of France versus England in the FIFA World Cup third place playoff. Kickoff 9 a.m. tomorrow, right here on Sport Nation. The Warriors are back home and feeling good after a convincing win 32-6 over the Tigers, keeping their place inside the top four. This week, they return to Go Media Stadium to take on the Dragons, who may be sitting at the bottom of the ladder but arrive fresh off a win and a bye. 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The Warriors against the Dragons. Kickoff 7:35 tonight, live right here on Sport Nation.
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8: Thunderbirds are go.
9: Yes, at 10:44, it is time for the top five of everything. And with the Open coming up, the 63rd anniversary of the first major win by a New Zealander in golf, we've decided this week on the five greatest days in New Zealand golf. Let's look back on 5 days when New Zealand was at the centre of the golfing world.
8: Five.
9: The day 4 New Zealand golfers won titles on 3 different continents. The early 90s signalled the start of what became a great era for New Zealand golf, and the 23rd of May 1993 made the golfing world sit up and take notice. For starters, Taranaki's Grant Moorhead, still early in his pro career, had a win at the West Australian Open in Perth. That was followed overnight our time by Greg Turner winning the Italian Open in Modena, shooting a course record 64 in the final round to win by one stroke. Then attention switched on the Monday morning to the United States and Palmerston North's Grant Waite, who held off veteran American Tom Kite in a gripping finish to claim the Kemper Open in Maryland, the only win of his career on the PGA Tour. And while that was going on, Bob Charles was winning the Bell Atlantic Classic in Pennsylvania on the Senior PGA Tour. Not a bad day for Kiwi golf. Not bad at all.
8: 4.
9: October the 4th, the year before, the New Zealand team of Stephen Scahill, Grant Moorhead, Michael Campbell and Phil Tatarangi claimed arguably amateur golf's biggest prize, certainly its biggest team prize, the Eisenhower Trophy at the Kapalano Golf and Country Club near Vancouver. Going into the final day, victory looked unlikely as they trailed a US team that included future PGA Tour stars David Duval and Justin Leonard. And New Zealand soon fell further behind, but there was a rush of birdies in the middle of the round, which shot them from 6 down to 6 ahead. The Americans weren't having such a great time of it through that period, and New Zealand were able to hold on and win it. Tatarangi shooting the lowest total score of the week, and Michael Campbell wasn't very far behind him. A brilliant victory for New Zealand at the Eisenhower Trophy.
8: 3.
10: But Lydia Ko has gone from unknown to prodigy, from prodigy to winner, winner to champion, champion to star, star to legend, and has 2 putts to go from legend to immortal.

0: She's 27 and she has completed golf.
1: Yeah, hard to separate the next three, really. But in third place, we'll go for Lydia Ko's gold medal performance at the Paris Olympics. 2 years, well, it was a few years ago now, but 2 years it was. Ko's two-shot win over Esther Henselite of Germany guaranteed she'd be the youngest golfer at 27 to reach the LPGA Hall of Fame, having been the youngest golfer at 15 to win on the LPGA Tour. And at 18, she won a women's major. The Paris gold also gave her the full set of medals after her silver at Rio in 2016 and her bronze at the Tokyo Olympics. In place three, Lydia Ko.
0: Cool.
1: In mid

0: against the British and Irish Lions, but for a glorious few days, the Pinehurst Golf Club in North Carolina snatched the spotlight as Michael Campbell became the only Kiwi, in fact, to ever win the US Open and the second Kiwi only to win a major. The rich promise of his early career hadn't quite been fulfilled. In fact, Campbell needed a 2-metre birdie putt on the final hole of qualifying just to make the draw. He battled away, and going into the final round, he started out 4 shots behind Retief Goosen. But with the South African blowing up on the final day and very few golfers managing to break 80, Campbell showed icy nerves to fire a 69. He finished even for the week and ahead of Tiger Woods by 2 strokes. Just New Zealand's second ever major and the pinnacle of a career that, while it might not have always lived up to expectation, sure as heck did that day.
1: 1. So Bob Charles becomes the first left-hander to win the British Open Golf Championship.
0: Yes. That's the commentary from 1963 when Bob Charles became, as the commentator said, the first left-hander to win a golfing major when he claimed the Open at Lytham St. Anne's on England's Lancashire coast. And he had to do it the hard way. At the end of 4 rounds, Charles and American Phil Rogers were all locked up, and it went into a playoff that might also have included the Golden Bear, Jack Nicklaus, had he not bogeyed 18, missed out on the playoff. As I say, he had to do it the hard way because the playoff was over 36 holes, and in the end, Charles prevailed by a comfortable 8 strokes. 30 years later, he'd win the British Open Seniors title, 70 titles in all over a fantastic professional career, no less than Arnold Palmer once described Bob Charles as the best putter he'd ever seen. And the highlight of that career came in 1963 at Lytham St. Anne's when he won the Open Championship, Bob Charles. So there you have it, the top 5 days in New Zealand golf. Now, already I can sense that some people are thinking, well, what about this? What about that? Some people might say Danny Lee winning the US Amateur might have got a look in there. Craig Perks won the Players' Championship in 2002 at Sawgrass, the one big moment of his career. Frank Nobilo had some great results. And, of course, the New Zealand women's team 3 times won the Queen's Surrogate Cup, the Asia-Pacific Amateur Trophy. So you might have your thoughts on that, 8833, but there you have it, the top 5. I don't know whether there's any dissension out there in the ranks.
2: Not by me. Great list. TJ was a big listener of Sports Roundup back in the day, and I vividly remember the dulcet tones of Gary Ahern one morning reading out that we'd won the Eisenhower and those four. And that I remember at the time that being a massive story, yep. A massive story in New Zealand sporting landscape. And it stuck with me, like, listening to that, like, because you turn Sports Roundup on for the cricket, and they were breaking out for this breaking news about this massive golf win for New Zealand. And I remember it was Gary Ahern's voice.
0: Well, Gary was there.
2: Yeah, and coming in live.
0: You mentioned Gary Ahern. He was a friend of mine, a real mentor of mine.
2: Right.
0: He looked after me very early on in my career, and he did. He had that velvety voice.
2: Oh, it was amazing.
0: But Gary had, he'd struck an absolute blinder because he went over to Canada because Susan Devoy was playing in the squash, the World Squash Championship, and she won that. And then the Eisenhower. And I think Gary, golf was his greatest passion. He was a splendid broadcaster, but his great passion was golf. And I think of all the great tournaments that he covered, and of course he covered all the Opens here in New Zealand and the Freiburg and what have you, that would probably be one of the greatest, if not the greatest moment of his wonderful career covering golf. He passed away a year or so ago, Gary, but you're right, beautiful voice. And yeah, that was a great moment. So there you have it, the top 5 of everything, the top 5 moments in New Zealand golf.
3: 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The FIFA World Cup final, Spain against Argentina, kick off 7 o'clock Monday morning, right here on Sport Nation. 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
12: Breaking news overnight that Brendan McCullum is no longer coach of the England Test cricket team following a dismal Ashes summer and the defeat to the Black Caps, both marred by off-field turbulence. Joining us, the man known as the analyst from his podcast, broadcaster, writer, former county cricketer, Simon Hughes. Morning to you, Simon.
13: Morning, Tony.
12: Look, first of all, is this

0: against New Zealand, which obviously England didn't play very well in, and New Zealand played very well in, credit to them. I just think that Brendan, actually, when he first started as the Test coach, he was a breath of fresh air, and he liberated the players who had become quite constipated, to be honest. But I think over time, he just gave them too much leeway. And, you know, it's a new, kind of new generation of players now with the retirements of people like Anderson and Broad and Chris Wokes and so on. So a slightly new team. And I think they need more guidance, more structure. And I just felt in the end, and I think probably the ECB bosses felt in the end, that McCullum had worked his magic for a couple of years. And now they needed someone a bit more strategic, a bit more, maybe a bit more detail, a bit more actual direction. Brendan likes it. He's a freewheeling kind of character. And obviously, he was a brilliant player. And I think he's a broad-minded thinker on the game. But I think this batch of players who are slightly naive, to be honest, need a bit more sort of actual direction.
1: The fact that he's still the white ball coach, I mean, is that any surprise? And maybe is that some sort of compromise working out his employment situation?
0: Well, that's a very good observation, and I dare say that's the case. I think that the mistake was made to make him coach of all three formats. I think it's impossible to be the coach of all three formats, especially with certain countries, in England or an India, say, who play so much cricket of all different types, to be, you know, to coach all those different teams and to be planning a new tournament or a new bilateral series or something when you're still in the middle of one series is just so difficult. So, you know, England finished that test series against New Zealand, and 3 days later, they're playing against India in T20s. I don't know how you manage that if you're the coach of all three teams. So I think that was the mistake, to make him white ball coach as well as the test coach. And now there's a sort of almost an about turn. Right, we'll leave him as the white ball coach because I think he's probably right and he's working well with Harry Brooke, and they've just demolished India 4-0. And then, you know, bring someone in like an Andy Flower, someone with a bit more of a track record in test cricket to manage that team.
1: There's been quite a focus on McCullum through the last few months, and already the headlines are saying things like, for example, The Telegraph, it took them 6 months to sack McCullum and it cost them Ben Stokes. Is that fair?
0: Yes, I suppose it is, really. I think, obviously, the Stokes situation, I was quite close to him. I don't mean in a sort of friendly way, but I watched him quite closely. And I thought after the Ashes, especially after sort of midway through the Ashes, he was quite depressed, quite down. I felt he was almost a bit lonely, actually, sort of as a one-man, lone warrior in the team. And apart from Joe Root, no one else to rely on. And I think that knocked stuffing out of Stokes, the Ashes. And there was obviously a slight divergence of strategy from Stokes and McCullum. Their ways parted very slightly. And I think from then on, it was probably going to be very difficult for them both to work together, as it's proved, really, with this New Zealand series. I suppose that over time, maybe they can't become a bit tired of McCullum's methods. I think, you know, people, test coaches especially, I think they have a shelf life, a bit like school teachers in a way, or even football managers. You know, it's sort of, you know, you listen to their new ideas and that's great and it's really exciting. But then over time, you perhaps tire of the same messages and want something new. I mean, Stokes, for me, I was not a surprise that he retired, because he just had put so much in to England's cause over the last year or two without much support, and obviously some pretty poor results. And he just had enough. He was done after the first test. I was amazed he came back for the third test, actually. So in a way, you know, Stokes, it cost England Stokes. I wouldn't have sacked them both or got rid of them both after the Ashes, because I think you want some kind of stability. So the fact they both stayed in their job for a while isn't surprising. But even in the end, that three test series against New Zealand just proved that their methods are a bit tired, or a bit, they need to move on, probably. I think that Telegraph headline is right. But that happens in sport, you know, ideas and leadership has a sort of shelf life, and perhaps they run their course.
2: Simon, on that then, I mean, you've watched Stokes quite closely. Obviously, you'll have spoken to Brendan over time as well.

0: How fracturous do you think that relationship ended up being? I mean, is it one that's what has caused this, do you think? Is it that relationship that's been the downfall of this leadership team?
1: Actually, no, I wouldn't say that. I think probably Stokes has always been his own man. And I think he felt let down by the establishment, perhaps after the Ashes, even before the Ashes, actually, and the planning that was Rob Key and Brendan McCullum's job and a bit of the ECB, the planning for the Ashes was just, you know, appalling. There wasn't any plan. You know, it was pathetic, really. And I think he felt let down by that. So in a way, he was slightly, very disappointed by the establishment overall, not one person in particular, but just the kind of general structure of everything. He felt let down by that. He felt let down by some of the naivety of the players. And he just wanted somebody to lead on, who he could rely on. I don't think their relationship has ever been terrible. I think at times they work brilliantly together. But McCullum, when he heard about Stokes, breaking the curfew, and he got exasperated, then he got slightly worried about Stokes' mental state. I think it indicated he wasn't, in the end, that close to him, because he hadn't anticipated his behaviour.
2: Do you think there'll be a clamour now for Stokes to come out of retirement? In fact, there's already shades of that in the coverage.
1: I played with Ian Botham at the end of his career, and he wasn't as fit as Stokes. It was about the same age. And I think you can just tell from his demeanour, his body language, that he just had enough, and he didn't have any more deep in his soul to give to the England cause. And I felt that a little bit with Stokes as well. I felt he dragged them out of the mire enough times, and he's had to work very hard to get his body conditioned for the next campaign, and obviously had a lot of injuries. I think mentally, he found it really tough. His batting has declined, and I think he knows that. I had a couple of text exchanges with Ricky Ponting during this process a few weeks ago, and he and I both just said, I think he's done. He's had enough. And look at the decline in his batting in particular, and the relationships with the various bosses and so on. He's gone. And I can't see him regaining that. I mean, he says that he wants to play for Durham, and maybe that will happen. But I kind of can't see him playing for Durham next April when it's 5 degrees against Glamorgan on a deserted ground somewhere. I don't know whether I can really see that. So I think he might have these kind of visions of playing on, but I'm not sure how long that's going to last.
2: Yeah, it probably won't stop the calls going out. Simon Hughes, thank you so much for your observations of that. Great to talk to you, and I'm sure people will enjoy following you on the Analyst podcast.
1: That's
2: and great. You've been on holiday too. You've broken your holiday to talk to us, so we're very grateful for that. Okay, thanks, Simon.
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0: people running around.
1: People, well,
0: that was it was always at the end of the show.
1: At the end of the show, Benny Hill. So, yeah. Our next guest is a young guy called Kyle Wilson Taylor, who actually lives in Queensland, who will have absolutely no idea what we're talking about. And a lot of our listeners won't know his name. They're going to find out his name, Tony, because Kyle was a good jockey who rides in Queensland, and he's ridden at Group One. He's won a Group One race, so he knows what he's doing. And we get a lot of New Zealanders move to Queensland because it's nice and warm. But Kyle's coming the other way. And next week, he's going to move to Matamata, which is a bit colder than usually, because over here, he may get more chance at Group 1 riding. Queensland doesn't have a lot of Group 1 racing in the spring. The spring is based around Sydney and Melbourne. They have very full jockeys' rooms. And unless you're riding for a big stable, Waller or Ma, you're not going to win many Group 1s. So Kyle is making the move for the next 4 or 5 or 6 months. He joins us now. Good morning to you, Kyle. Thanks for joining Sport Nation. Are you excited about moving to New Zealand?
2: Yeah, thanks for having me on, guys. And yeah, can't wait. It's yeah, I'm really looking forward to it.
1: Okay, I'll make it pretty simple for you. Why are you moving to New Zealand for what could be 4 to 6 months?
2: Well, I've obviously come over once before, and I was fortunate enough to win the Wellington Guineas on a good mare of yours, Grail Seeker, and I have built some good connections in New Zealand. I've met some wonderful people. And like you just stated before, obviously the spring here is big in Sydney and Melbourne. And the only Group 1 racing we have is in the winter. So that's gone now. And there's plenty of good Group 1 racing sort of from September right through to January and even through to March. So that's the reason. And I'm looking forward to getting over there and getting stuck in. I feel there's a lot of good horses, and I'm hopeful I can sort of attach myself to some good stables and hopefully jump on the back of some good horses.
1: Okay, so how does that start? Because, for example, if someone's joining a cricket team or a rugby team, they tend to come here and have a team to go to, whereas you will be arriving, I presume, with no horses to ride. So how does a new jockey to the scene start a process of getting race day rides, which I believe for you will start

0: at Ruakaka on August the 1st. How does the process of getting rides and getting around everybody happen for a jockey?
1: Well, to be honest, I'm learning as I go. I've never really gone to a new place and started from scratch, so I'm going to be learning as I go. But obviously, Lance O'Sullivan and Andrew Scott have been very good to me in the past, so that's a connection I have. And I came over and I rode for Tony Pike on the day that I came, and so I've been able to familiarise myself with a lot of people, and I've reached out to them, and I'm just going to turn up at track work, and I'm going to be riding for anyone and everyone that wants me to ride for them, and I'm hoping that that's going to be a fruitful way of going about it.
0: Okay, so you'll be based at Matamata, but living with, of all people, our champion jockey, Craig Grills, which might be a bad connection to have. Are you going to bounce around between Matamata and Cambridge? And what availability do you have? Like, is it a case that if someone says, mate, can you come to track work? Would you ride at the trials? Is it a case of just jumping in, boots in, and trying to get to know as many horses and people as you can?
1: For sure. I'll be anywhere and everywhere that I'm wanted. I'm going to be, like you said, based in Matamata, and I'll be between there and Cambridge. I'll be riding work most days. Like you said, I'm going to be living with Craig Grills, and he needs no introduction. He's a fantastic jockey, and I'm sure I can learn a lot off him. And we're both going to be managed by the same guy, Michael Coleman, who was a champion jockey in his own right, and he's a great manager. So I'll be able to bounce off them guys, and I'm sure I'm going to soak it all in and learn plenty. And I'm just looking forward to getting stuck in and riding winners.
0: Mate, we're looking forward to having you here. One of the great things is the North Island, a lot of the tracks are obviously right-handed, which they are in Queensland, so you're not going to have to learn too many new skills, even though you're formerly a Victorian. So just for those people listening to this who think, okay, sounds like a smart young guy, Michael Coleman is the place for them to go to book you to ride horses at the trials or get a bit of track work. Is that the way to go about things?
1: Yeah, for sure. He's putting the word out now, and he's doing great work already, sort of getting stuck in and put the word out, and so I'm just happy to ride for anyone. I'm going to be at track work all the time. I'm looking forward just to meeting a lot of people and personally just having a positive input in with people I come into contact with. That's a big thing for me as well. So I'm just looking forward to getting stuck in. So.
0: Mate, we're looking forward to having you here. It's going to be great to have a new name in the jockey's room at the moment. You know, plenty of people here, plenty of them, of course, like Sam Collett's ridden over in Queensland. Plenty of the local boys and girls pop over there from time to time. So, mate, looking forward to seeing you as part of our racing fabric. This won't be the last time we speak to you on Sport Nation, but that's our new jockey coming through the ranks. And, Kyle, we'll see you in a couple of weeks at Ruakaka on August the 1st.
1: I'll be there, and anyone who wants to come say hello, that'd be fantastic.
0: Thanks for joining us, mate. An unusual story there, TJ, but I get many come the other way from Queensland back to New Zealand. But we've got there's a real multinational feel to our jockeys' ranks. Warren Kennedy is a South African who won the premiership 2 years ago. The leading rider on the South Island is from Argentina, her name is Tina Komanyagi. We have Masa Hashishumi, who's riding today at Avondale. He's formerly from Japan, or Japanese born, and lived most of his life there. And we've got Joe Doyle from Ireland, and Bruno Quarez, who comes from Brazil, but has actually been riding in Singapore and ended up in New Zealand. So of the top 12 jockeys on the New Zealand premiership, six are not only born overseas, but were basically born and educated overseas and came to New Zealand as adults. So that's been a real strength for us, and people like coming here. It's a good place to ride. It's not a big country where you need to be, travelling for hours and hours to get to race meetings. So add to that list now a new one. Kyle will be here in 2 weeks' time, riding for the first time at Ruakaka on August the 1st.
2: Oh, it's good to hear.

Warriors are back home and feeling good after a convincing win 32-6 over the Tigers, keeping their place inside the top four. This week, they return to Go Media Stadium to take on the Dragons, who may be sitting at the bottom of the ladder but arrive fresh off a win and a bye. Join us for the pregame show from 6:30 with Sam Ackerman and Blake Stothart before our commentary team take over at kickoff. The Warriors against the Dragons. Kickoff 7:35 tonight, live right here on Sports.

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13: For now, though, time to play one of the newer games on the show, but one that's taking the show by storm, the Magnificent Seven. And it is their turn to run the show and us to try and figure things out.
14: That is.
13: And when I say their turn, Lashes and Finballs.
14: Correct.
13: Myself and Millsy.
14: Rightio. So you blokes got, I think, 5 out of 7 last time we played. NRL, no, World Cup appearances.
13: Yep.
14: Somewhat controversial. But anyway, we move on. Millsy, Guy.
13: It was very controversial.
14: You know the drill. So the top 7 of anything. Could be anything. Not even necessarily sport related, but today is sport. You get 3 lives. So 3 incorrect answers. And then you're out. Okay.
13: I'll just get rid of the text machine.
14: You got to get the top 7. And today fits perfectly. Why? Because only 7 players in New Zealand cricket history have played over 100 T20 internationals. So, boys, today's Magnificent 7. I need who are the 7 Black Caps.

0: apps that have played the format that's taking over international cricket.
1: Wow.
0: That being T20s.
1: Okay.
0: What do you got, fellas?
2: Well, it's Sodhi's played a lot.
1: Mm-hmm.
2: Like a lot of Sodhi.
1: Yeah, he has. He's been a pretty integral part of that side for a while.
2: And he got something last summer.
1: He was the leading T20 bowler for a while, wasn't he?
2: Yeah, but he got some sort of accolade last summer, whether it's like most wickets, whatever. You got to think of guys who are playing a lot. So Mitchell Santner.
1: Yeah, Guptill, would he have?
2: Would Guppy have? So no, let's just get some names out there, eh? So you got Guppy, Southey? Possibly?
1: Yeah, you'd think so, wouldn't you?
2: Would Guppy have played as much as Southey, or vice versa? And then you've got...
1: I would have thought so for a long time there, top of the order.
0: I don't know.
1: That's a good one.
2: Oh, it's not complicated. It should be easy.
0: It should be easy. I mean, you played for cricket.
1: I think Ish is a good shout to start us off.
2: Let's get Southey in first, please.
0: Southey.
2: In the can.
0: Has played the most games for New Zealand.
2: Yeah, that was. I knew it was something last time.
0: 142 matches for New Zealand.
2: 142 games.
0: Yeah, that's a lot of cricket. That surprised me. But he is number one.
2: Well, with Sodhi's there, then you like to think.
1: I think Santner Southey.
2: Santner Southey. But there must be a wee trick here, because otherwise it's too easy.
1: Well, of course there's going to be a trick at some point, but there also have to be some obvious ones.
2: Yeah, Southey would have.
1: Yeah.
0: Sodhi. Timothy Southey. He is on there.
2: Okay.
0: He is number three.
1: Okay.
0: How many matches?
1: Mm.
0: 126.
1: Okay.
2: I remember Ross Taylor getting dropped.
1: See, I was going to say Ross Taylor.
2: He got dropped. And he got, became more of a test specialist. Were you going to say Ross as he's in?
1: Yeah.
2: Oh, were you?
1: Mm.
2: Okay. That's interesting.
1: Yeah, but... Now, I always like to look at Lash.
2: Don't look at Lash. Don't even look over there.
0: You got no clues. When you got lives, there's no clues.
2: He's a mug. If you want to go Ross, you go Ross. But Ross got dropped.
1: No, that's fine. We don't have to go him now. I think we can work through a few others before we get to that point. How many would Bolt have played?
2: Yeah, but remember Bolt kicked the can down the road?
1: Yeah. But there's a lot of T20 cricket before then.
2: I actually don't think Bolt played much for New Zealand.
1: Okay.
2: Overall.
1: That's fine. That's good.
2: Yeah, you think he's been out of the game for the last five, 6 years. But he may have done.
1: No.
2: I don't know.
0: What are we thinking, boys?
2: I think Sat's a good shout.
1: Yeah, I think Sat will be there.
2: I mean, Guppy will be close to a good thing as well.
0: Do you want to go Mitch Santner?
1: Yep.
0: Mitch Santner is number two.
1: I think we then go Guppy.
0: With 138. And what I would say is Sodhi, Santner and Southey.
2: 1, 2, 3.
0: Yeah, they are 1, 2, 3, and they are half a length to three quarters of a length to a length ahead of the rest.
2: Mm.
0: When it comes,
2: how
0: to
2: many are there, Lash?
0: Seven.
2: Oh, there's only seven. No, that have done it.
0: They've
2: only seven have done
0: 100.
2: It. Is there only seven that have done it?
0: Yeah, only seven that have done it.
2: Oh, okay.
1: Guppy.
2: Off you go.
1: Oh, I hate it when he does this.
2: Me.
1: Off you go.
2: I'll go. Guppy then. Just trying to think.
1: Yeah, well, this is what I mean. I'd need some. We need some back and forth around it. Kane was in the T20 squad for a while.
2: Yeah.
1: A lot of people think he probably shouldn't have been, but he still was. Mm. He captained them for a long time.
2: Okay. One of our greatest players.
1: Well, that's what I mean.
2: Do you want to go Kane? You've got three lives.
1: Would you rather go Kane or Guppy?
2: Guppy.
1: Okay, we'll go Guppy then.
0: Martin Guptill is fourth on the list.
1: This game's too easy, Millsy.
0: Mm. Now, that's true. It's interesting because you can throw a blanket over the rest of them. Right down to about 12th on the list.

0: Do you want me to just give you names?
1: Yep.
0: Jimmy Neesham. Lockie Ferguson.
1: I was going to say Lockie, but injured a lot.
0: Yeah, injured a lot, so I'm happy for you to sway me out of that. Neesh.
1: Yeah.
0: Injured a lot.
1: Mm.
0: Wicket a bit flat to bowl sometimes. Tell you another guy, Mark Chapman's played a lot.
1: He has played a lot.
0: But would he have played 100?
1: Would he have 100? I don't know if...
0: Who were you saying before? Oh, Ross Taylor.
1: Yeah.
0: You confident in Ross?
1: No, I'm not confident on anyone from here.
0: I'm not confident. I don't think Ross is anywhere near.
1: Yeah, okay, that's fine.
2: Who we got, boys? We do have another break to get away.
1: Or do we do that now, come back and try and get the remaining three?
2: I want one more thrown out there, please. If you're just joining us, the Magnificent Seven is today. Tell me who the seven players in Black Caps history that have played over 100 T20 internationals.
0: Who would have kept for most of these? Would Baz be up there?
1: Yeah.
0: Who's our coup? Who keeps now? Who keeps now?
2: Come on, boys.
0: Conway keeps
1: yeah,
0: a little bit.
1: A little bit, but not much.
0: No, wouldn't it be Conway? You pick one. I've done the first four.
1: No, I see Guptill, thank you very much.
0: I labelled him number one.
1: No, let's take a break. We'll come back.
2: No, I need one more locked in, please. Hurry up.
1: Run me through the names that you just mentioned all before. Ferguson, Chapman.
0: Ferguson, Chapman, Neesham, Lockie. Ross Taylor, Bolte, you were keen on.
1: Ferguson.
0: You going to put Lock and Fergie? Lockie. He's injured a lot.
1: He is injured a lot. That's what I said before, yeah. Or would you rather go Chapman?
0: I'd rather go Chapman.
1: Okay, I'll go Chapman.
2: Mark Chapman, 94 matches for New Zealand. There's one life gone.
1: Okay, we'll come back on the other side of this, figure it out between now and then. 8 away from 5, Millsy and Guy on Sport Nation. We are 4 people through the Magnificent Seven, which is the 7 Black Caps who have played 100 or more T20 internationals. We were just discussing in the ads break.
2: 7.
1: There was no looking at anything on the internet or on the text machine. We're going to go Brendan McCullum as our next name. We've got, name the 4 we've got so far, Tim Southey, Martin Guptill.
2: Mitch Santner, Nish Sodhi.
1: Yep.
2: And you've got 2 lives left. And who are you locking in, sorry?
1: Brendan McCullum
2: played 71 T20 internationals for New Zealand. One life
0: this
2: left.
0: Is that era I was telling you about? It's the
2: one life left.
1: So in the ads break, we were talking about people like Tim Seifert, Daryl Mitchell.
0: It's that era of people.
2: Mm.
0: We didn't play that much early on.
2: Yeah.
1: Well, I'd say one of those two got to be around there somewhere. Okay. What do you think?
0: Let's go Mitchell.
2: You want to lock in Daryl Mitchell?
0: No,
1: I'm happy with that.
0: You want to go Seifert?
2: One life left.
1: I'm happy with either. And you want to go Daryl, we'll go Daryl. I'm 50-50 on who we go, so let's go Daryl.
2: Okay. Daryl Mitchell locked in. Daryl Mitchell's played 104.
1: Well done, Millsy.
2: T20s for New Zealand.
1: Tim Seifert must be very close, if not there.
0: Yeah, I know, but I think it's Seifert, but because he did get dropped for a period of time, but he plays a lot. He's played a lot as a fielder. He's logical. Who are the other ones? Bolt, Roscoe,
1: Taylor, Kane.
0: Kane's one that's is of interest.
1: Because Kane kept into the team for a long time.
0: And he just got picked.
1: Yeah.
2: What do we got, gents? Minute on the clock.
0: Kane or Seifert?
1: Yeah, well, that's the question. It's a toss of the coin between those two. We're 5 down, 2 to go. I think Kane.
2: Locking in King Kane. He played 93 times.
1: Oh, God.
0: So Seifert played 100?
2: For New Zealand. Tim Seifert played 90 times for New Zealand.
0: So who's the other bloke?
2: The boys, hey, I really thought you would get this one, but you haven't done it again. I tried to get you across the line, Kyle.
0: Who was the bloke?
2: We'll see if you can get it, because you still got a little bit of time. But
0: you're rushing us before.
2: We got 30 seconds. Well, you were going bang, bang, Seifert or
0: have
2: Williamson.
0: We mentioned them?
2: They were both wrong. Yeah, you have mentioned them.
1: Well, there's two more.
2: The answer is...
0: Neesham might be up there. I don't know.
2: James Neesham with 105.
0: There you go. That's some.
2: And Ross Taylor with 102. Oh, yeah.
0: Ross Taylor.
2: Oh, yeah.
0: It was Bolte?
2: Nah, he's well down the list, like 60-odd.
0: Yeah.
2: The next ones on the list were Glenn Phillips, Devin Conway. Well, he's way down at 70, Devin Conway, but Glenn Phillips has played 97.
0: 97, Glenn Phillips.
2: And then the other ones in the middle, of course, here, Williamson, Chapman, Seifert, Baz. Oh, well, gents. Oh.
1: I prefer it on the other side, eh?
2: You boys were 4-0, weren't you? You were flying.
0: Yeah.
2: And then got the speed wobbles.
0: Oh, well done, Finn and Lash.
2: Thanks, boys.
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1: Welcome back into Millsy and Guy. Very lucky now to be joined by a man who has just become the leading try scorer in All Blacks test history. He's here, though, for probably a bigger assignment, and that is to scale the heights of Scattergories. Will Jordan, thank you very much. Congratulations. Good to see you.
2: Thank you. Good to be in. I was lucky enough to receive a message from Cole Mills after Saturday night congratulating me, and I did mention that the real test match was today, so... Yeah, the nerves are certainly up, but good to be here.
3: Look, I've only ever experienced being on the back foot to Will Jordan because he's got a beautiful cover drive, which I've been on the wrong end of, not just once, a couple of times actually, and I've seen the strut, you know, up and down the crease, patting the dirt in outside a good length. So I'm a lot older, he's a lot fitter, so it's going to be a real challenge for me. Yeah.
4: Just on that, actually, on his cricketing prowess, remember, Will, you asked me a question the other day, and I did ask you this, Millsy, off here. We've all seen it at the Black Clash. Will can swing a blade.
3: He can.
4: How high up the order could Will Jordan bat? And this is no disrespect to some of the Black Caps bowlers, but and all jokes aside, how high up the order could he bat?
3: Is Chris Martin in the 11?
4: No, he's not. Current 11.
2: Current 11.
4: So Will O'Rourke is the 11.
3: He's above Will O'Rourke.
4: Okay.
3: Yeah, keep going. Give me names.
4: Who bats after that? Matt Henry?
3: He would have stayed longer at the crease than Matt Henry.
1: Okay. Yeah, I can hold a bat. Kyle Jamieson?
3: That now we're touch and go.
2: Yeah, I think that's a big ask.
4: Yeah.
3: But I've only ever seen Will take on the new ball as well. Like, Kyle's never taken on the new ball.
4: That's a good point. Would he be better than you?
3: Come on,
2: man. I remember I was the year to first class 100, Millsy.
3: Yeah, one of 15 players in the history of New Zealand cricket to average 100 in the season. back in the year 2001, yeah. Batting five for Auckland. Yeah.
4: Batting five?
3: Yeah, batting five for Auckland.
1: Then, long tail.
2: Should we bat in the Black Clash?
3: Yeah. Just twice. You never really get much of a hit, actually. Got too much hiding too much.
4: Yeah, you could be. But Irish this weekend, we'll just touch on that very quickly. A rivalry that's come a long way, probably in the last, you know, 4, 5, 6 years. And a chance for Dave Rennie to go 3-0 at home in his first test of the year. I mean, Eden Park record to protect their last test of the year. They're going to be leaving it all out there. There's no hiding from that. How is things in camp so far in Auckland?
2: Yeah, the group's in a good spot. Obviously, the last couple of weeks, we've played some good footy at times. So there's some excitement around that. And yeah, certainly a great test against the Irish this week. Feels like, good timing for us to have a test like this and great to be back at home at Eden Park, which is, yeah, really special for us to play at. So, I think after the weekend we'll get a good test of where we're at and hopefully go 3 from 3 in this July series.
4: There's been a buzzword floating around the All Black camp of optimistic and optimism, but you and I had a conversation the other day, and you actually explained that very, very well to me, because a lot of the listeners are...
2: Which is not often you're that complimentary.
4: A lot of listeners are, you know, talking about all the buzzwords, running footy, optimistic, it's all we're hearing from the All Black camp, but you put the word optimistic in a... You explained it in a different way to probably what a lot of people are thinking when they hear that word.
2: Yeah, I guess optimism's around... like, use an example, say on the counter-attack, when a team's looking to kick inside their 22, often you might think it's going to go out, so you might jog back. It's sprinting back in those occasions in case the ball stays in, there's an opportunity. Mm. In your own 22, if there's space, getting your eyes up, having a look. So, yeah, I think the optimism's around, yeah, certainly not playing the game recklessly or loosely. It's just about putting yourself in position that if the opportunity does arise, then you're there to take it. So, we've seen a bit of that with the quick taps and the quick throw-ins and that sort of thing. So, yeah, I think that's a good mindset for us to be in, just being positively around the park and then from there making a good decision.
3: Well, massive respect for Dave Rennie and no bullshit Barnsley without question, but there's Mike Blair is new to all of New Zealand, to be honest. What have the last 2 to 3 weeks been like working under Mike?
2: Yeah, it's been great. Like, I've really enjoyed, firstly, just getting to know Mike and what he's about. And, it's awesome to have over this side of the world with his experience. I think he's someone who just enjoys collaboration. Like, he's having conversations with, a lot of guys in the team about their different ways of, I guess, they see the game and trying to put that all together to put a good product out there. And I think at the moment, really committed to what we're trying to do. And that's really important, having that alignment amongst the group. So, it's been a great first 2 or 3 weeks for him.
1: I think I heard Dave say the other day that you're leading the counter-attack group in the All Blacks, which I believe is a new thing inside.

0: And yeah, I think about 50% of the ball you get is from counterattack in a game, either from kicking or turnover balls. So when you look at it like that, it's certainly a big part of it. So I've enjoyed, yeah, I guess leading that space in a way, and we've got about 7 or 8 guys in that group. So no, it's been going well so far.
1: How have the last few days been since breaking the record? Have you had some pretty cool messages from people that you might not have heard from for a while?
0: Yeah, I've had a few come out of the woodwork. No, it has been good. It's been awesome. Like, yeah, I'm probably at a point now where I'm a little bit ready to turn the leaf over 3 or 4 days on. But yeah, I guess it's been a cool couple of days. Great to have my family up there. But yeah, now I'm almost a bit of a point to soldier on, and good time to do that this week in Sion.
2: This is a Sport Nation Football World Cup moment. From deep inside his own half, the little Argentine genius sets off. Past 1, 2, 3, 4 Englishmen he goes. Mesmerising run ends with a sublime finish, and Diego Maradona scores the greatest ever goal on the World Cup stage. That was a Sport Nation Football World Cup moment. 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
2: Yeah, right, well, now, actually.
3: Let's turn that leaf then. It's time to play Test Match Footy, I think. Yeah. It's been billed as the leading ICC Champions Trophy wicket taker of all time against the leading All Black try scorer in history in a game of good old-fashioned scattergrees. And I think Finn's got a wee audio clip to play of Millsy's chat yesterday and the build-up to this one.
4: Well, Will Jordan's one of my favourite All Blacks, but when it comes to scattergrees, because this has been going for about a year or so now, he's actually a weak gutted dog.
5: Clip it up.
3: A weak gutted dog in the words of Ricky.
6: It's just been,
3: they're fighting words.
6: It's just been, it'll be next week. It'll be next week, in a couple of weeks.
3: Yeah. No, you know? He was keen to look you in the eye, weren't you?
5: Yeah, well, I thought, I've got to get in studio to feel it, feel the heat of the arena. But one thing I would say is I put a lot of stock into preparation, and Millsy's had, well, you, in your words, a year of the game, is it?
3: Yeah.
5: So you've had week in, week out of this format. So I feel like a huge underdog today. I've come fronted because, you know, good people on the show, friend of the show. But, yeah, my expectations are low. So I'm here to give my best put forward and see how that goes.
6: See, Will's a little bit isolated here. Out on the footy field, he's very good. He can look left, he sees quality. He looks right, he sees quality. In this environment right here, you look left, you look right, you've got no one around there to help
5: you. Do I look left and see quality at the moment?
6: Well, I'm actually not happy with the seat arrangement. Yeah. Does he need to be over there? Because I feel like...
3: Yeah, what? I know. You can both look at me. You don't need to look at each other. That's all right.
5: The microphone will pick you up.
3: Don't worry. Yeah, it will. We are doing scattergrees a little bit different today, though. It is scrambled scattergrees, so there is not one letter. I'm going to give you the question and then I'm going to give you the letter, okay?
5: That'll throw Millsy.
3: So all different letters. There's none of these banking answers that you do looking to take shortcuts. I know how you work, Kyle. Even playing field today, all right? So, Guy, if you can count score, please.
7: Score, happily. Yep.
3: Alliteration, we know how it works. Double points, triple points, whatever it may be. Okay, 15 questions. May the best man
6: 15.
3: Win.
6: 15?
3: Yeah, just usual 15.
6: Okay.
3: Rightio. Will Jordan, Kyle Mills, question one. I need, starting with the letter S, a sport without a ball.
6: Sprinting.
5: Very good.
3: Yep.
6: Is it a sport?
5: Yeah, athletics.
3: I did question it, but sprinting, I will accept. Will, don't be perturbed by this, mate. He comes out of the box quite often, okay, and then gets the speed wobbles. Rightio. Starting with the letter B, I need countries with a population less than 10 million. Yeah, nice.
6: Sorry?
3: Very good.
6: What was the actual question?
3: Countries with less than 10 million.
6: And what did he say?
3: Barbados.
6: Oh, yeah, funny that, isn't it?
5: Yeah.
3: Is that the honeymoon destination, I think, isn't it?
5: Could be.
3: Could be. Rightio. Question number three. Starting with the letter J, I need All Blacks with 50 or more caps.
5: Jordy Barrett.
3: Well done. Very good. 2-1, Will Jordan.
6: Got quick feet, hasn't he?
3: He does. Rightio. Question four, starting with the letter M, I need players with 5,000 or more test runs.
5: Malin J. Warden.
6: What is going on here, eh? What is, before the question's even out, he's spitting the answer out.
5: Just quick.
3: That's impressive, to be fair.
5: Mahalo, he's one of the greats of the game.
3: Okay, question number 531 to Will Jordan.
6: Seriously quick.
3: Go on, Kyle, lift. Starting with the letter K, I need brands.
5: Kellogg's.
6: This is a stitch up.
5: Come on. I've been sitting there while they've been warming up for this, and there has been no.
3: Good stuff.
6: I've never. Yeah, okay. Let's go.
5: The Barbados one may have been, but you didn't tell me, but they obviously may have helped.
3: Yeah, true.
5: From there.
3: Rightio. Starting with the letter P, question six. P for Peter, I need an American city.
6: Pittsburgh.
3: Yeah. Nice. Good work, Kyle.
6: Penguins? Can I have that in there?
3: Okay. Question number seven. Starting with the letter T, I need current NRL player.
6: Terrell
5: Sloan.
3: Nice. Nice, Will.
6: What's going on there?
3: Terrell May is who you were looking
6: for. Yeah.
3: Tanner Boyd. There's a few out there.
5: Yeah,
3: Tom Trebojevic. Great.
5: Yeah,
3: little master.
5: Yeah.

0: score update, please?
1: 5-2, yeah.
0: 5-2, okay. Rightio, question 8, boys. Starting with the letter L, I need a sports ground.
2: Logan Park.
0: Lord's. Nice, Milsy.
2: I was going to try and find that.
3: I didn't get that one.
0: No, Lord's, well done. I know this is playing out on radio, but there's genuine tension in this room. Yeah. In there. It's good stuff.
4: Where are we at? Are we at the clubhouse? Are you on the turn?
0: Question 9.
2: Okay. What is it? 5-3.
5: 5-3, yep.
0: Starting with the letter G, I need an American athlete.
2: Jill Green.
0: Is that an NBA player?
2: Yeah.
0: Yep.
5: And that is double points.
0: Oh, there's two. Oh, yeah, I didn't even realise that. Yeah, well done. Double points. Well, Jordan, that's clutch. That is clutch.
3: This is test footy.
5: That is. And you need a massive second half.
0: Yep. Milsy, this is the one, hey. Fleming's throwing you the ball. He needs a wicket.
3: Just get on with it.
5: You're about to hit the clock tower, Milsy.
0: Rightio. Starting with the letter N for New Zealand. I need things over $1,000.
4: The same car. Yep.
0: I can accept that. Well done, Kyle. Clutch. Rightio. Question 11. Starting with the letter R, I need a four-legged animal.
2: Rhino?
0: Oh, rhino.
4: Four-letter word. What was the question?
0: Four-legged animal.
4: That's a bad question.
2: I was thinking like
4: four letters.
2: Rat.
5: He said four-legged animal.
4: No, that came across as four-letter.
2: Yeah, it did.
5: Legged. No, he said legged.
4: It came across as four-letter. So I was thinking rats and...
2: Yeah.
5: No, I heard legged.
0: Rhino gets it.
4: I'm not accepting it because...
5: he said four-legged animal.
0: I can only say what I can say.
2: Have we got playback live?
5: TMO.
4: Dead set four-letter animal.
0: Four-legged animal.
4: You need to sort your game out,
5: it's
4: mate.
5: It's 84.
4: That's ridiculous. All right, well played to you.
2: Did you think
4: four-letter?
2: I did, yeah.
0: But he said rhino, which has got four-letter. You said rune, which is not even...
4: Well, I'm trying to think of one, mate. I'm trying to think of rats, Ruth. Come on, Selwyn, too good. Hurry up.
0: Righty, just a score update, please.
5: 8-4.
0: 8-4. Rightio, Milsy, you need this one.
4: Yeah, well done.
0: Question number 12. Starting with the letter J, there's been three of them. I need a World Rugby Player of the Year.
2: Jason Robinson?
0: Incorrect.
4: Jason Leonard?
0: Incorrect.
2: Is that me out or can
0: you can go.
4: No, you can sit out if you want.
2: I'm thinking like Jacques Ferry.
4: John Smith?
0: No.
2: John Villiers?
0: No.
4: Jordy Barrett? No.
0: No. Come on, boys.
4: Starting with the letter J?
0: Correct.
2: John Lomu?
0: Incorrect.
2: Before
0: 2001, I think the award was first given out. The letter J.
4: Jos van der Vesthuizen?
0: Incorrect.
2: JP de Villiers?
0: Incorrect.
2: Jesus, this is extraordinary.
4: How many have there been?
0: You will kick yourself. There's been three starting with the letter J.
4: John Timmy was a wonderful footballer.
0: Come on, boys.
4: J. Is it an All Black?
5: I really want to give them a clue.
0: No, All Blacks. This is... Yeah. Come on, boys.
2: I'm trying to go through
0: World
2: Johnny Hills. Wilkinson.
0: There you go.
4: John Eels not get it at all?
0: No, not John Eels.
5: Josh van der Flair?
0: Josh van der Flair and Johnny Sexton was the
4: Johnny
0: other
4: Sexton.
0: One.
4: Johnny Sexton. Don't think of
2: when did that
4: boys.
2: Come in?
0: 2001. Johnny Wilkinson was in 2003. Well done,
4: Will Jordan. It's game over.
2: Is it 9-4?
0: Jesus. Okay, question 13, starting with the letter D. I need a TV show.
4: Dirty Dick.
0: You don't even know, do you?
4: Dirty Deeds?
0: I don't know if it's a TV show or not.
4: Deadline?
2: Dancing with the Stars.
0: Deadline.
2: Yeah.
0: Okay, we'll give you that to you, Milsy. Rightio, starting with the letter N, question 14. N for New Zealand again. Things at a wedding.
4: Decorations? N?
0: Yeah.
4: Night lights? No.
2: Neon lights?
4: Yeah.
2: No, probably not.
0: Well,
5: depends how techy the wedding is, I guess.
0: I'll give you that. At a wedding.
4: Nylon?
5: It's probably a bit.

0: Nylon floating around somewhere?
1: Yeah, it would be.
2: Okay, we'll give you nylon, Millsy. And then question 15, it could be a little bit null and void because this is, could be a one.
0: No, what am I down?
3: 9-6.
0: So I need a three banger.
3: Need a triple three.
2: Yeah, I just don't know if it's possible.
4: Now, wait a sec. So there is a TV show from 2012 called Dirty Deeds.
0: Yeah, Dirty Deeds. It had Charlie Sheen in it.
4: So he gets an extra point because he said that before he said the other one.
2: 9-7.
4: 9-7. Millsy, I got your back.
0: Thank you, Godfather.
2: Rightio, 9-7. Now it's game on because I do know there is a double banger with this. Starting with the letter S, I need a Super Rugby Centurion.
1: Scott Burger.
0: Instead of any... Oh.
2: Too late, Millsy. Sean Stevenson could have tied it up for you.
3: 10-7.
2: 10-7.
0: That was very, very quick.
2: Initially, he started
3: off. Came out of the gate.
2: Very good.
1: The Halo J Award, that rocked you mentally a little bit.
0: That paid off a little bit. That was... His quickness then was very much like Eli Odenryan over 10 metres. Very much so.
2: Oh, very good. Will Jordan, really appreciate you playing, mate. That was bloody good stuff. It's been long awaited. And no doubt good to get one over the former black cap.
1: No, very enjoyable. A lot of respect for Millsy as a bloke and as a talent. So grateful to get the win today, but a lot of fun.
2: Right. Great, man.
0: Yeah, you go get him, mate.
3: Yep, best of luck. Go and do the damage.
1: Cheers, team.
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0: to see how
1: Formingland spinner Graham Swan with us on the show now. Graham, thanks very much for joining us. How are you?
2: Oh, I'm very well, thank you. How lovely to hear some Kiwi accents as well. There's not enough of this in English cricket.
1: Well, you've had it for a wee while, and crikey, you've got a few of them around, and I know one's departed, but there's still a few clinging on.
2: Well, exactly. It's sad to see Baz go, to be honest. There are distractors, of course, because of Baz Ball and everything, but personally, I absolutely loved it for the four crazy years. It was like a wild affair, wasn't it? The first 2 years were incredible, but then the reality hit home, and now we've broken up.
3: Yeah, Swanee, look, it started off so well, didn't it? It was actually against the Kiwis, famous innings from Johnny Bairstow at Trent Bridge there, and the country almost fell in love with Baz initially, with a new style of play, and Stokes had his new, had the armband for the first time. It just seemed to work so well.
2: It did, and I think it was all about timing. We were on the back of a horrific run of form in Test matches, but playing some awful cricket as well, very conservative, very boring, very negative. And Baz and Stokes, who came in at the same time, it was just refreshing, and it was to put a belief in a team that they can win from anywhere. I think it's amazing. That's why I'll always love Baz, always love the way he goes about it. It's sort of to hell with the consequences, we're going to try and win this game. And I think that's exactly what English cricket needed at the time. It just didn't quite evolve as everyone hoped it would. You know, once you have that initial success, as sports fans, you expect it to carry on, don't you? You just think, well, it's got to get better and better from here. And when it doesn't, people just turn around and start pointing fingers. As English, we're brilliant at doing that. We put people on pedestals, then absolutely hack them down. So it's such a shame the way it sort of ended up.
3: Yeah, well, you know this more than most, but any English cricketer is judged on success against Australia in the Ashes, right? And that first series that Baz was there was the Johnny Bairstow incident there at Lord's, 2-2. It could have gone either way that series, in all honesty, but down in Australia, the summer just passed was the real test, I guess, and we all started to unravel for Baz.
2: It did, yeah, and when I look back, I was over there working. I was working in the media. I was actually coaching with England Lions for the first two and then working in the media for the last three. And it got to the point where, you know what Australians are like, especially when they start winning. I mean, they're a brutal nation to come up against. They were incredible. When we were beating them in 2010, lovely people. But once they're on top, I mean, they're hideous. They're like a bad uncle at a wedding. They just never shut up. An uncle who's into crypto. And so it was really one of the, it was just because we're playing so badly and losing from all situations against an Australian team who I think it was widely considered to be probably the weakest Australian team that England had played in the last 20 years. And there should have been a genuine chance of winning, and yet we were being hammered by them. So it was sort of, yeah, as you say, England teams are just, they're measured how you get on against Australia. And when that went badly, and all the off-field stuff, it was sort of, well, the writing's kind of on the wall.
1: There have been a few issues, obviously, off the field, and the results haven't gone as well recently as they would have liked, and even Brendan McCullum himself admitted to that. But has he slightly a scapegoat for an overall bigger issue perhaps in England cricket, and how much of that lies at the heart of the feet of Rob Key and perhaps even the CEO?
2: 100% I think he is. But it's always the way in sport, isn't it? Ultimately,

0: as a group of players, you control your own destiny. And as a coach, I mean, now I've done some coaching, it's horrific because no matter what you do, once the players are on the field, you're judged by how they get on. And if you if they do badly, you're the one who gets it in the next. So I'd still back Baz to do a great job anywhere. I think he was brilliant. I think the players have to take some accountability for it at all times. But you know, it is sport, and so whenever a sports team loses, the first person who gets the boot or gets the blame is always the coach. It's always the manager. So it's just one of those things. I think when you look back, there's no way that the players in Australia held themselves in good stead, did they? I mean, it was a bit of a shambles. it wasn't managed very well on a PR level, but ultimately, if you're forever fighting fires, then some are going to get through. I think Baz definitely is a victim of all that, but there needs to be a reset.
1: It feels like it's set in stone now, Swanee moving forward to have the coaching role split with White Ball and Red Ball. There's a period of time where Baz was doing both. Do you think that possibly played too much of a part in it as well? Like the workload of the English cricket team is massive.
0: Well, maybe, but you know, I think it's good for Baz because at least he's still got that going with the White Ball, and I think he's more suited to that White Ball now. They're two different codes now, aren't they? They're like league and union. I mean, they're completely different games. So I don't see why you should, you know, necessarily be in charge of all forms. You know, where you look at the Red Bull game, England went ultra aggressive for a while, you know, and as a result, you know, scoring rates in all Test cricket around the world have gone up. But it almost now the team who play proper old school gritty cricket, like the Kiwis did at Trent Bridge in that second innings, that was, no one's spoken about that. Everyone's going on about English cricket falling to pieces and sack Baz and this and that. But no one's actually mentioned the second innings you boys put up at Trent Bridge is one of the most impressive test innings I've seen for a long time on a pitch that was gone. To actually get stuck in, get two proper old school test centuries and set a target that was unreachable. That was incredible cricket. So I think there's a massive shout out for the Kiwis. Well done, you Black Caps.
1: Well, Daryl Mitchell, it was an old school type of innings, wasn't it, there at Trent Bridge. So English cricket now, what Kiwi do you replace him with?
0: You've got to bring in another Kiwi, yeah. I reckon. I think most of the boys. But I'll tell you what it is for English. We actually like Kiwis. You're a beautiful race of people. You're like Aussies without the chip on your shoulder. And so I'd just bring another one in. I'd get Fleming. Yeah. because, well, in all honesty, Stephen Fleming's the best captain I ever played under at Nottingham. Hit big, deep in voice of his. Oh, I think he could go a few good team talks for the English team. I would get him in. I think he's the sort of level-headed, back to basics, back to proper old school cricket sort of voice that could work wonders with England. Whether he'd do it or not, I don't know. He'll be too busy playing tennis and golf in his own back garden and flying his helicopter. But, you know, I'd love to see him involved, if not an Englishman, because I don't think we're allowed to employ English people anymore for the English team. But but failing me in charge, I'd give Flem the job.
2: What kind of coach do you think they need? You kind of alluded to it there, but what kind of coach does this England team need right now?
0: Well, I think they need a pragmatist. I think they need someone who realises the good that Baz has brought. And genuinely, I think he's brought so much good to the team and to the belief of the players. But there also needs to be someone who's almost like, maybe, I don't want to say more sensible because that reflects badly on Baz, and I haven't got a bad word for him, but a bit more old school, maybe a bit more, who realises how to temper Baz ball to turn into something new, to evolve it. So yes, it can be aggressive when need be, and when you're in the ascendancy, but also can go back on its sort of back to basics and win games when it's tough. And that's why I think someone like Flem would be amazing.
1: I guess some other options also, Swanee, would be Andy Flower, Rahul Dravid. I've seen his name being talked about as well. You've just recently been coaching with Freddie Flintoff on the England Lions tour down in Australia a few months ago. What's Freddie like as a coach?
0: Yeah, I think, you know, Fred's exactly the same as a coach as he was as a player, sort of larger than life. He's a big head figure, and I don't think he'd do a bad job at all. Of the guys there, I mean, Andy Flower obviously is my all-time number one coach. He was in charge when I was there, and he's a phenomenal coach. So

0: whether he'd do it or not because of the fallout last time, and whether he needs to, because his stock is so high at the minute in white ball. I mean, he's just run back-to-back IPLs. He wins everywhere he goes. I'm actually just about to work with him for the London Spirit as on the coaching stuff. So with another Kiwi, with Andre Adams. So massive shout-out to Drazer. I think Andy would be awesome. But again, if they come to me and ask, which English cricket will never do, by the way, they'll never ask for my opinion on anything, despite being the greatest captain to never captain England in a Test match. I'd say someone like Flem would be incredible. Yeah.
1: Hey, Swanee, I know you love New Zealand dearly as well. You spent quite a bit of time in Christchurch playing for. Which club did you play for down there?
0: I play for Old Coles. Don't even exist anymore. They merged with Old Boys, so they're now Old Boys Collegiates. But I was back in the day when Old Coles, we were bottom of the league. Oh, someone's ringing up here. I'm just hanging the phone up. We were bottom of the league, but we were the social team of the league. We once had training on Thursday and two of our players didn't go to bed until Saturday morning. It was amazing. I adore New Zealand. Well, I say I adore New Zealand. Christchurch is basically England, isn't it? In 4,000 miles, 10,000 miles away from the UK. But the greatest part of the world. Go you Crusaders.
2: Well said, Swanee. Does Ben Stokes come back, do you think? Any chance he comes out of retirement at some point?
0: I'd definitely try and get him out just because he's so good as an all-rounder. Forget his captaincy or whatever, just to bat number six and then as a bowler, I think he's the best swing bowler in world cricket when he's going. So I think if you've got the right person in charge who could say to him, look, you're now playing with complete freedom, like Joe Root does for England. Now you're not captain anymore, complete freedom. You're not opening the batting ever again. You can forget about that. But apart from that, get out there, enjoy yourself, and actually win the Ashes for us. I think that'd wet his whistle.
1: All right. Since we got you on the blower, Swanee, we must touch on the England India series. Obviously, England performed exceptionally well in the T20 series, but it went down in game one at Birmingham, Edgbaston against India, where I think Shubman Gill. Who was sublime.
0: He was sublime. Incredibly, the Indian lads are all getting cramped because it was too hot. We're having a heat wave in the UK at the minute. Yeah. It's now seeing the Indian players limp off with heat exhaustion. So go on, you sunshine. If there's ever been an example of global warming, that's it. England's now too hot to play cricket in. But they were brilliant yesterday, the Indians, as we thought they would be. I mean, to be fair, in the T20s, they didn't have names like Kohli, Sharma, Bumrah, Gill. When you put them back into a team, you're always going to have better results. So maybe the T20s just lost a word. It just made us feel a bit better than we actually were. And maybe it's back to earth with the bump a little bit with the 50 overs.
2: Hey, just before we let you go, are your mob going to win this World Cup?
0: Ah, of course we are. It's coming home, mate.
2: Simple
0: but,
2: as that.
0: You know, as English, though, I mean, we do get ridiculously carried away, of course. But I 100% expect us to beat Argentina, despite FIFA's corruption and the referees tonight. And then we will go on and beat Spain in the final. It's a done deal.
2: Well, I think there are a lot of people in this country that hope that happens. Mate, great to chat with you. Thank you very much for jumping on with us. Greatly appreciate it.
0: Take care, boys.
2: Go well.
1: Yeah, cheers, Swanee. Good man.
0: Cheers, mate.

journey comes down to this. After weeks of unforgettable football, it all comes down to one match as Spain and Argentina go head-to-head for FIFA World Cup glory. Two footballing heavyweights, 90 minutes or more, to decide who lifts the biggest prize in the game. Don't miss a moment as a new world champion is crowned. The FIFA World

0: Cup final, Spain against Argentina. Kickoff 7 o'clock Monday morning, right here on Sport Nation.
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13: Welcome to the Best of Run Home. Chad Townsend in the hot seat today with Fletch. Here's the best of Campbell Graham. Every Monday we are joined by our man Campbell Graham from the South Sydney Rabbitohs, who returned in that big game yesterday. Thanks for joining the Run Home, Campbell.
14: No worries. Happy to be here once again. Looking forward to the half an hour ahead.
15: Well said. How was the calf? Because it's been troublesome.
14: Yeah, it was good. It was good to get through a game unbothered with the calf, so that was a big tick in my book. So obviously coming back from injury, especially one that you've done back-to-back, it's always kind of in the back of your mind. You want to get that first game out of the way. So I was happy to get to the full-time siren unscathed.
15: What about the fitness? How was your lungs?
14: it was actually surprisingly good. I was a little bit crook going in, a bit of a head cold getting around, but so that played a little bit of a factor to start off, but once you're out there, once you're in the thick of it, I was all right on the wing.
15: And another big turnout for Jai's birthday.
13: Huge day.
15: You've had a couple of emotional, well, this is a game you played in, but there's been a couple of emotional sort of games that the Bunnies have been a part of, and it looked unreal. Through the TV, it just, like, the fans got around it. It must have been an awesome experience.
14: Yeah, there was over 30,000 fans there out of the course, so that was great. The atmosphere was loud. The Wiggles were out there.
15: Yeah, saw the Wiggles.

0: Yeah, pretty cool for the kids.
1: And AJ.
0: He
1: was on
0: yeah,
1: stage.
0: He loves it. He's always there. Yeah. Yeah, that was a great day. And like he touched on, personally, it was great to actually be able to be out there and play in that game. You know, I missed the one earlier in the season against the Broncos, which was a big occasion. And to be out there to be able to celebrate Jai's birthday. And yeah, he gave us a message before he ran out, don't ruin my birthday. So the pressure was on, and I'm glad we could get it done for him.
1: How is? I know you were saying that he's still hanging around, but I hear he's quite prolific on the WhatsApps. That's how he's really communicating and giving it to you blokes.
0: Yeah, he's what you'd call a rage baiter. So yeah, yes.
1: Just for our older viewers and listeners, what is a rage baiter?
0: So a rage baiter is when you throw out a bit of bait, maybe a little jab at someone, and in return you're hoping for a big bite, which would be an angry response. So his main target's Talas Duncan, and Talas bites nearly every single time. So
1: I thought Cody might be an easy one too.
0: Cody's in there too, but Talas, I don't know if you saw, but he's backside came out for a little bit in that game.
1: Yes.
0: Jai was telling him how fond he was of that that scene. So, yeah, Tao didn't appreciate that at all.
1: He's doing his squats at least. I've noticed
0: he's,
1: he's doing a lot of glute raises.
0: Yes, absolutely. Yeah, it was a pretty sight, if I do say so.
2: How was Jai after the game? Obviously, it was a big day for him. Obviously, the crowd stormed the field post-game as well. And you got presented a really nice jersey from all the teams he represented. Was he in great spirits after the game, after the win?
0: He was, mate, yeah. And I saw a clip, we were in the sheds, but I saw a clip where he got a bit emotional when he was with his baby daughter, Isla, and his partner, Barina. But I think it was, you know, he's just so appreciative of all the support. And, you know, we love doing it. We love showing how much we care for him. And he knows that. And Cam touched on it in the post-game press conference. We don't talk about it too much as a group, but, you know, when we do, Cam sent a strong message out before we went out about, you know, how important it was to show up for Jai today, and, you know, that was the motivation that we needed. But, yeah, not much needs to be said amongst us as a group. You know, we all know how much we love and care for him, and Jai knows that too. And yeah, he's a busy man. He's off to America today.
1: Yeah, so, I saw that. Is that courtesy of Maccas?
0: Yeah,
2: the final World Cup.
0: Yeah, I think Maccas have given him tickets to the World Cup final, which is incredible. Wow. Yeah, unbelievable stuff. So, he's off on his business class flight now. And
1: that's rage baiting.
0: Yes,
1: just rage. There's no need to say that.
0: Well, he refuses to fly economy. Always has. Yeah, so he's one of those guys.
1: What is it like up there in the pointy end of the plane?
2: Don't act like you don't know. You don't fly.
1: We flew over to Vegas.
2: Yeah.
1: And I don't want to name the airline. It wasn't one of ours. It wasn't the Flying Kangaroo. And I cannot get over how rude the waitresses were.
0: Wow.
1: Not waitress, hostess.
2: Hostess. I think I have an idea about which airline this
1: might be. It was shocking. I'm going to say it, United.
2: Oh, it's just happened to say that.
1: Seppos. A grades.
2: Why are they like that?
1: I don't know. Like, it was like, oh, because I lost my pillow. You know, sometimes there was like a little gap underneath the bulkhead, and I lost my pillow, and it slid down there. And Tiana goes, well, sorry, there's only enough for one. So every passenger gets one.
0: Wow.
1: And I just said, but can I get another one, please? And she was going to charge me $9.
2: What?
0: How intoxicated were you?
1: I wasn't. This was like takeoff.
0: Oh, really? Well, there you go.
1: No, I'm pretty. I can handle my drink. Now, talking about yesterday's game, you were cruising at halftime.
2: Yeah.
1: Were you a little bit worried about the comeback?
0: Yeah, I mean, Newcastle, we've seen all year, they're probably one of, if not the best attacking side once they're on. Ponga at the back, when he's on, he's the best attacking player in the game. He can create anything. It was one of those, I'm sure you've both experienced it, both very experienced players. When you're on the wrong end of that momentum shift, it's like, what's going on here?
1: Yeah.
0: Like, the ball's bouncing their way, and you're trying, it's almost like the harder you're trying to get back, swing the momentum back, it's going against you. You're giving away penalties, and, you know, they're offloading and making half breaks. And, you know, to their credit, they kept fighting till the very end. And, I was a little bit nervous. I thought we were going to ruin Jai's birthday, but we got there in the end.
2: Hey, Stretch, I've got a question for you. You know, I called the game yesterday on SEN League, and for me, the Knights have been like one of the good teams to watch this year. Their attack has improved dramatically, and one of the things I noticed from you guys especially was, you know, you talk about defense, and you can be aggressive or you can be passive, and every team has their own systems. To me, I noticed you guys were just a tad more aggressive, I think, with your defense, especially in that midfield, and you forced a couple of errors. You forced the Newcastle Knights on the back foot, and it probably sort of shot.

0: blocked them a lot. I didn't think they made the adjustments throughout the game they needed to. But was that a part of the plan going in to try and stop them and what, I guess, how good of attack they have?
1: Yeah, it was actually. I thought, you know, probably touched on through the week, just we thought we, you know, we could really take it to them through their middles. You know, no disrespect to their middles, but they had a couple key missing players. Safidi was out, so, you know, we just thought, you know, going after them through the middle was somewhere where we could gain a bit of an advantage. And I think Brandon Smith led the charge there. Keon was great. Cam's always good. So, but, yeah, Cheese last couple of weeks, his intensity in the defensive line. And I want to give a shout-out to Liam LeBlanc as well. He's got a good whack. He's got a good whack in him every
0: game. He's got great technique, doesn't he?
1: He does, yeah. He's a smaller middle, so I think... he's not on the tip sheet just yet, but blokes seem to run at him and end up on their backside fairly
2: often. What about Curious Mind for Feeder? He moved over to the right. I'm being polite. Well, Stretch, you can tell he's quite curious.
1: He's just a curious man. Yeah, he just wants to know everything about everything.
2: Which is not a bad thing.
1: Not at all.
2: Do you feel he doesn't listen in the video? Is that like, does he sort of...
1: No, he does. He's just a real sucker for detail.
2: That's good.
1: Yeah, it is. I mean, yeah, it is. It's good. There was a set coming out and... He was telling Brandon who to hit on every play. He was telling Brandon Smith who to pass to. So he's quite the orchestrator.
0: And the back rower.
2: Hang on.
0: I love that.
2: So he was like obviously on the right side and he was saying to Cheese, righto, so we'll give it to Junior and then Kem's next.
1: Come back to Jackie Boy, yeah.
2: That's attention to detail.
1: Yeah,
0: that's good, I like that.
2: Why was he moved out of the right? Was that a tactical, because he's been predominantly left his whole life.
1: Yeah, he has. I'm not sure what the thought process was there from Wayne. I don't know if Tal prefers playing on the left, but then even Tal, when he's at centre, David stayed at the right. So I don't know. Wayne, sometimes it's hard to work out Wayne's decisions, to be honest, and then they come off.
2: It worked. I feel like he was really targeting Fletcher Sharp.
1: Yeah, I think, Sharp usually defends as a half, and, you know, obviously he was out in the centres, so a bit of an alien position for him to defend in, and... David that close to the line, he's borderline unstoppable, that try he scored. So you could put anyone there, they would have had a tough task, tough afternoon.
2: Now, don't forget, if the viewers at home and listeners want to text through, this is the text board, and it's right in front of Campbell here. So it's 0457 736 736. You can basically ask anything. If you're a South supporter, you want to know what's going on with Cody. Is he closer to re-signing? What's going on? You heard anything?
1: I haven't. No, I haven't heard anything internally. You know, it's funny in the footy world. You get a lot of your news just like everyone else.
2: On the back of the toilet door.
1: Yes.
2: Caltex. Or 7-Eleven there. Oh, by the way, 7-Eleven, just this is a side note. 7-Eleven have got... So in Japan, 7-Elevens are every... I don't know if you've
1: been to
2: Japan.
1: How good are they?
2: They are phenomenal. You can get anything you want. You can get egg sandwiches. Mm. You can get those 196s for about $3. Well, I've noticed 7-Eleven over here now have started doing egg sandwiches.
1: Really?
2: The one near Kenzo, the one at Kenzo there, or Kingsford. Very, very good.
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11: Thanks for having me.
12: Oh, Adam, now this is, thank you very much for doing this, because as Scopey just said, you're at Channel 7 Channel 9, 45 years, and you've the crimes that you were reporting, these are some of Australia's biggest and most tragic crimes, I suppose you could call it. Take us back to how you got involved in being a crime reporter.
11: Well, I started out, I first did police rounds when I began my cadetship here in Wagga at the Daily Advertiser, a regional daily paper, and that continued when I went to 2WG, the local radio station, where I was working with Damien Ryan, with whom I'd later go on and work at Channel 9.
12: Yeah, yeah, yeah.
11: And police rounds was part of our day-to-day life then, not just crime, but tragedies, you know, car accidents, train, bus crashes, you name it. So exposure to pretty heavy grief was there from when I was a kid, basically. And with that experience under my belt, I moved to Sydney. I worked in radio for several years at TWS to begin with, for 3 years, then 2CH and Triple M. And while I was at Triple M, I was producing the breakfast news there, and I thought it's probably not the most serious of career moves when you turn up and the breakfast announcer's asleep under a carpet of champagne bottles and you're chasing the sports reporter down the fire escape while he's having a joint so he can record.
12: Ooh, hang on, what was this radio station? Just want to know just seeing if there's any openings.
11: It was Triple M in its trailblazing days when you had the Mulray bunch and they arrived with Rod Muir as their boss like a pirate ship and took the Sydney radio store.

0: seen by storm. Yeah. And they had massive ratings success, I think 18 surveys in a row, which was a big deal back then for a music station. And it was great fun, don't get me wrong. It was the number one station, but as a journalist, it probably wasn't my most serious career move, but it did teach me things about news reading and presenting. And but anyway, an opportunity came up at the Telegraph to do police rounds. And it was timely in the sense that there were huge stories happening at the time, starting with the Newcastle earthquake in 89. So I went up to cover that. And then the big story of 1990 became the granny killer. John Wayne Glover was on the loose on Sydney's Lower North Shore, killing elderly women. And that story continued right up until his arrest. And from there, from the Telegraph, I was able to build up a portfolio, if you like, of very heavy crime stories. And a job came up at Channel 7. I was only 26. The most appealing part about the police reporter's job at Channel 7 was a set of keys to a Ford Laser, which said, I'll give you a bag of fruit to wear and a car. The bad news was that I was embarking on a marathon of misery in the pressure cooker of competition against Channel 9, which had the seasoned veteran Steve the Bar Rat Barrett as their police reporter. So it was intense. You weren't just landing on the doorsteps of grief-stricken strangers to ask for a photo in the pre-Facebook days. That was considered a bit of a win then, and having to justify your presence in terms of helping the police investigation. But you had that intense competition. So that was my first experience of the heated rivalry between 9 and 7, which one stage in the early 90s, you may recall, manifested in the 6 p.m. bingo wars. I don't know whether you remember that. They were running bingo competitions in the news to try and attract more viewers. At the time, it was Roger Clemson taking on Brian Henderson, and then Ann Sanders came along. She had success. She brought the ratings right up. And after a stint at 7, I would end up at Channel 9, working for the enemy, as it were. And was doing it all over again. Simon Boder had been chosen to go to the London Bureau. They needed a crime reporter. I bumped into Peter Harvey one day on the road, and I think they were very keen to fill the position because none of the general reporters at 9 wanted to be doing police rounds for too long while they looked for Simon's replacement. So there was a certain amount of urgency attached to their approach, and fortunately I was chosen to work on Channel 9 at the age of 37. This is just how times have changed. I was the youngest reporter on the 6 p.m. lineup.
1: Wow.
0: At the age of 37. So things have changed a lot since then. I think Damien Ryan was the next youngest, then Mark Burrows. We were the junior burgers. And Damo and Burrows are still going. It's incredible. Still at Channel 9, real stalwarts.
1: Adam, I want to take you back to that because I remember the granny killer, John Wayne Glover. So you've come from, as you mentioned off air, you come from, well, no, you're on here. We talk about Triple M coming from a music station. You're thrust into doing police rounds and this John Wayne Glover. Just tell us, take us back in time, because I vaguely remember it everyone was frightened. Like I don't know whether it was built up that way, but it was on the front page of the paper. It was on every radio. Sydney was really, really frightened.
0: It was. I remember a story that I wrote for the front page of the Telegraph. It was a little old lady peering out from behind a lace curtain on her front door. Her name was Mary Isles. She's probably very likely not with us now, but she was in her 80s at the time. And my opening line was, "This is the face of fear in the heart of the North Shore serial killer's terror zone. She spends every day waiting and wondering whether she's going to be next." And that really, I think, captured the anxiety that was running through the streets of the leafy, civilised Lower North Shore. It was the most unlikely setting for this horrendous crime. And the fact that elderly women were being targeted really put a sick twist on it. And his capture, I know, came as an enormous relief to the very experienced homicide detectives who were looking for him. It turned out he was a travelling pie salesperson who hated his mother-in-law. And that was the psychosis behind these sadistic murders.
1: Did he?
0: Yeah, it was heavy.
1: So
0: heavy stuff.
1: He was classified as a serial killer, I suppose he would be.
0: Oh, he was. Killed,
1: yeah.
0: Yeah, absolutely. And so, absolutely, he was.
1: When you say he was travelling, so he was knocking on doors, literally. Is that how he got
0: into
1: the...
0: Yeah, I guess he came across...

across. I mean, to look at John Wayne Glover, he didn't stick out. There was nothing conspicuous about his appearance. He looked like the everyman. Mm. He looked like any other courier driver or truck driver. There was nothing about his appearance, at least, to indicate that he was a suspect. And he moved seamlessly throughout the Lower North Shore community, not under suspicion. And I can't recall, so long ago, the exact details of how they eventually

0: Sydney's affluent Lower North Shore, an enclave for the super rich, which made this story extraordinary.
1: Adam,
0: At one point, the army was enlisted to escort elderly women home in Military Road, Mossman.
2: Yeah. Well, you can't imagine
0: from
2: that
0: day
2: now.
0: To day when with their shopping, with their string bags, or walking home from the local RSL club. There were troops from the military installation there at Balmoral enlisted to basically provide an escort for these potential victims.
1: Adam, you just mentioned in this specific case we're talking about, I'm looking at your resume here, in your profession, through 20 years, we've got 1986 covering Anita Cobby, you've got the granny killer, the backpack murders, even the Bali bombings that happened in 2002. In this profession, you're talking about it being heavy. Like, do you carry that around with you 24/7? How do you, when you're covering such big stories like this, does it just consume your everyday life for the entirety of while you're covering it?
0: It does, Justin. And compounding that subliminal misery and grief and heaviness is the intensity of the competition against your rivals within the media. So it's multi-layered.
1: Mm.
0: And back then, it was a bit like soccer. You know, we're watching the World Cup at the moment. A draw was a good result as long as you weren't beaten.
2: Mm.
0: And that's what we're striving for every night, as a realistic outcome. If you had a win, if you had the interview the other network didn't have, that was worthy of major celebration for as long as it took you to drive home, because the next morning it would start all over again. It was like Origin 24/7. And you didn't have to look at the ratings figures the next morning to know how you were travelling. You just looked at the news director's face. If it was flushed with blood, you knew his blood pressure was up and you copped a beating. So just avoided him for a start and got out the door to try and make amends just in case something you did was responsible for the dip in viewership. It was that intense.
2: Wow.
0: Just incredible.
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6: One of the men that I've had immense respect for, I'm hardly Robinson Crusoe here, BJ Lahore.
7: Oh, mate.
6: I was lucky enough, I commentated a couple of test matches for another radio station many moons ago, and I got down in Dunedin, All Black Springboks, and I get called into, they said on game day, said, Sam, need to come in. I'm like, to the team hotel. I'm like, okay, all right. It's strange. In I come. I get taken through these this rabbit warren of the corridors at the team hotel. I stay down there all the time back in the day. Take me to the team room. Sit down there for about 2 minutes by myself. In walks BJ Lahore, towering over me like I'm a schoolboy. Shakes my hand, sits down, and goes, "Now, Sam, I'm about to tell you something that you can't tell anyone else."
7: Are you going to tell us now?
6: I am.
7: Okay. You said you can't tell anyone else.
6: But that was at the time.
7: Oh, okay.
6: The All Blacks are doing a new haka tonight. Now, it's called Kaparapango. That means swirling massive black. It's for the All Blacks, by the All Blacks. It gave me all the information. He goes, you can't tell anyone. You need to keep it to yourself.
7: You kept that a secret at the behest of BJ.
6: Well, BJ Lahore, I was afraid he'd kill me. Legitimately, if I broke BJ Lahore's trust,
7: I wouldn't have been able to talk to you.
6: I thought it was a G-up.
7: No?
6: I thought it was a G-up. I thought he was winding up the rookie.
7: Man doesn't joke about the All Blacks.
6: And they tell about everybody. No, it was pretty amazing. Pretty amazing. And yeah, I managed to keep it a secret. And I was on the sideline and he walked past me at one point and just looked at me, gave me a quiet nod. And it's the last we ever spoke of it.
7: Bloody good, isn't it? Do you know, one of the most prescient men I've ever met in my life, BJ Lahore, he knew everything that was going on with everyone. Yeah. And he had time for everyone as well. Always wanted to sit down and have a cup of tea. I was very lucky, I think, in my career because I got to cross paths and meet those gentlemen heroes, as they were, the likes of Pine and Brian Lahore, and had many an occasion with Brian. And I just, he knew people. That was his superpower. He was a great footy player, and the stories of Brian are legion, of course. You know, gone to Wellington to play a test, leaving the note for the missus, etc. But he just knew people. I remember sitting in Te Maru before a

0: staff changes in my former employer, and he knew two figures, and one who was joining the staff, and he wanted to sit down and go, and he said to me, how do you think that's going to go? And I said, might be more important for you to tell me how you think it's going to go. He goes, no, I think it'll be interesting. And that was BJ to a T. He knew all the people, knew all the personalities, and was a friend to all. He was a wonderful man, and you know, his work behind the scenes at various pinch points in the history of the game here in New Zealand has been, or was, necessary and crucial.
1: He'd be a legend if you take out his playing career, Scotty. Everything he did after that makes him legendary, let alone that. And fry pans for hands that would intimidate any human if he wanted it.
0: Big old hands, BJ Lahore. But no, one of the friendliest and nicest men. I consider myself privileged to have met him, and I'm sure you do too,
1: 100%. Sammy.
0: And you know, like in the modern age, in the modern world of sport, where sport is business, big business, high pressure business, you know, like meeting people like that, for people for whom the game was something just a little more soulful. I think always, you always remind yourself why you love sport, because it's because of people like that, the people you get to cross paths with and the people you get to meet.
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5: 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The boys caught up with Cowboys star Scotty Drinkwater.
6: It has to be Drinkwater. He's set up outside the 30. Back it comes. Left footer. Drinkwater's kick from 35 out. First attempts.
7: Oh, welcome to the run home, Cowboy star Scotty Drinkwater. Welcome, brother.
8: Welcome. Hello. How are we?
7: Going good, mate. Now, I'd imagine you wouldn't have had to pay for a beer or a coffee up there in Townsville after your heroics on Sunday.

0: Nah, he would have backdoored it quickly, Toddy. Doesn't stay around too long. These days, anyway.
1: Driggy, great win on the weekend, mate. Listen, look, you kicked the field goal, but will you take the kicking duties off Clifford now?
0: I don't know. I've been kicked for, like, what, 19 rounds now. So I've only been doing a little bit of training here and there, but we'll see. I don't know. I guess it's up to if Cliffo still wants them or not. It doesn't bother me too much. So a bit of pressure, but, I mean, it's a tough role, tough gig to have.
1: yeah, mate. Look, you come from a great pedigree. I played with your brother over at Leigh Centurions, mate, and you put me over for 17 tries that year. You've had 18 tries this. you must be pretty happy with your season so far. Did you get any calls from Laurie during the Origin period?
0: Cheers, Rennie. I guess he kind of made it pretty clear during his press that it was probably going to be Dill or Teddy. So, I was just happy just playing a bit of footy, and then I guess you always want to play and hopeful, but at the end of the day, it didn't drag me down too much, the whole thought about it. I was just excited to turn up and, I guess, play for the Cowboys. We had Tommy Dearden up, so, a lot of energy and stuff was going into, me probably having a bit more impact on the team. So other than that, no contact, but it doesn't really matter. They won, and that's the main thing.
2: Drinky, Cowboys, you've won 10 already, which means you've superseded last year. You're in a pretty good position. It's a pretty good run home for you guys. Is a top four finish? I mean, every club looks for, like, their goal is to finish the top four, but you guys have realistic chances. Have you spoken about this?
0: No, we haven't, to be honest. I mean, look, you obviously want the top four. It makes life a lot easier. No team's really won the comp from outside the top four, I don't know how long. So, definitely a goal, I guess, for everyone, without even speaking about it. Performances over the last couple of weeks have been good. We've just got to keep that same motivation going to every game. I know a few of the games that we're playing late in the season, the teams that we lost to. So, it's not an easy run home by all means.
1: Yeah, obviously this week is a huge game, mate. Your record is 10-7 this year. I find that you guys have found a lot more consistency over the last few years. What's changed with Toddy Payton? What's the message been? Or is it kids like Purdue and Chester that have come in that really, really have lifted the side?
0: Our training, I guess, we're a team that, probably a lot of teams are the same, but we're a big team that we play the way we train. We train the way we play, so we can't really go too, easy at training, because we've found out that we've gone that in the games, and I guess we haven't been there physically. So getting that balance right's been important. As you said, I guess a few of the young kids playing a few more games and understanding what it takes week in, week out to be at your best. And Chester, I think he knows that. He just head down, bum up, runs into brick walls. So, look, I guess having young kids like that, do their job really well. I mean, our four pack's probably standing up and start really physical. You can't win games if you're not winning the middle third. So they understand that, that's their role, that's their job. And I think over the last couple of weeks they've been doing that. And they're probably led by, Ruben Cotto, who's just, a junkyard dog down there. So, I just think Toddy understands the balance about training and how he gets the best out of us.
1: And Nanai, he's been a huge inclusion for you guys. I think that maybe having that injury might have been a little bit of a blessing for him. Just to he had so much footy under his belt with Origin and Australia. What's he like around the dressing room? And he's such a freak of a talent.
0: Yeah, he's good to have. I guess we've only played. I think him and Hillam have only played maybe even under 40 games together throughout their whole career. So, when we're able to have our two, best back rowers playing, it makes us a good team. He's a crazy lad, just chills out and loves shooting basketballs at training and loves playing.

0: and PlayStation. So I don't know how much thought he puts into his footy. He just turns up on the day and does his thing and never takes a backward step and stuff. So, I mean, he is only young too, and I guess what you said, the injury, it might have helped him in the long run because that doesn't burn him out. His body's feeling good. So, look, he's so good to play with. Just threat anywhere. The more games he's going to play, I guess, at the end of the year, his fitness is going to get better and hopefully going to have more impact on us. But, yeah, at the end of the day, he's just crazy lad, just walks around the dressing room shooting hoops.
1: Drinky, have you ever seen his ID? There's no way he's 23. I mean, he came in as a 19-year-old. I'm convinced he's 35. But have you seen his ID?
0: I've never seen his ID, but I don't know. Who knows how old he is? They're all like that. They all come over and they're all 3 years old when they're two or something. Oh, when they're six, they're all three. Rennie's probably the same.
1: Yeah, Rennie's only 50. What about your skipper? What about Tommy Dearden? How's his? I mean, he's named again. He was named last week against Manly. I suppose it is a tactic you don't want to let us know. But is he close to returning?
0: Yeah. So we'll train tomorrow afternoon. Be our main session. Like I said, it's heavy contact here and there. So. If he's able to get through, I guess that'll be his first session doing like 13v13. So if he gets through that and he's moving all right and he's all good, you know, he'll play. But he wasn't at training today, actually. He had to go down to Brisbane for something. So,
1: Hang on. Why'd he go to Brisbane?
0: Personal stuff. So, come tomorrow, hopefully try and be right. And then I guess Toddy's going to make the decision of who's not going to play. So,
1: Because there has been rumours abound, especially down here in Sydneyland. Some of the clubs are saying that Tommy Dearden may be available to play in Sydney. Have you heard any of those rumours?
0: You've seen the rumours. If you go and ask Tommy, he just responds to this. That's why there are rumours and stuff. So, I think his partner's moving up at the end of the year. I don't think Tommy, even if he wanted to go to Sydney, the club ain't going to let him go to Sydney.
1: No.
0: So, I'm guessing they would have put that to bed pretty quickly.
1: Now, what about your decision? You leaving the Cowboys, you had another year to go. How did this all come about? Did you want a fresh change? Was it the offer too good? How did this all come about, you going to the Dragons next year?
0: I was open and honest conversations with the club and the direction they were going to head, I guess, after 2027. And I was more or less told that, I probably won't fit in the plans. So we went and asked if we were able to look, I guess, now. And, they didn't hold me back from doing that. So that was that. And then, speaking to a few clubs, Dragons come up and had some really good conversations with the CEO, Youngie, a few of the players. So, that came about really quickly. And, At the time, I was a bit, obviously devastated and stuff, for a while. But now I've made peace of it. And obviously I've got the rest of the year here, so just enjoying it being up here. But at the same time, after being in Manly on the weekend, I'm looking to get back to some nice beaches and some nice salt water.
1: Yeah, well, so there's not many beaches in Cogra, just letting you know.
2: 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Kick off 9 a.m. tomorrow, right here on Sport Nation. The Warriors are back home and feeling good after a convincing win 32-6 over the Tigers, keeping their place inside the top four. 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The Warriors against the Dragons. Kickoff 7:35 tonight, live right here on Sport Nation. 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
8: Welcome to the best of the run home with Fletch and Rennie Maitua. The boys caught up with Dragons young gun, Hamish Stewart.
9: Dragons rolling, Cook again, Cook to the 10. Beautiful pass, exploding through the hole is Hamish Stewart, and the Dragons are in front.
10: There we go. We have a local junior playing for the St. George Illawarra Dragons, Hamish Stewart. Hamish, how are you, buddy?
11: How you going, guys? I'm good.
10: Mate, first of all, congratulations on your form. I think you've been very, very good this year. You've played 35 games now. Are you starting to get a hang of this NRL caper?
11: Yeah, starting to get a hang of it now. Definitely that first year was a bit of a struggle, but finding my feet a bit now and really enjoying playing footy, so it's been good.
12: Hamish, you play a little bit of middle, a bit of edge. Where do you prefer, what's your preferred position?
11: I think I'm a lock. Grew up playing my whole life at lock, and yeah, I think I'm a lock at the moment with my skill set, but I'm really enjoying learning how to play back row and something different, and I'll back myself to play anywhere, so I'm really enjoying it playing on the edge now, and got the likes of Val and people like Sloaney and that to play with at the moment, so it's been fun.
10: Now, Hamish, I've done a bit of research on you growing up in Gerringong. I understand, I've asked my spies down there, you're a bit of a schoolboy prodigy coming through. What's been some of the hardest things playing NRL week in, week out for you personally?
11: Obviously the pressure that comes along with playing NRL. You know, your results are nationally known and stuff like that, but wrapping your head around that, it's a bit nerve-wracking. But I'd say probably the physicality side of it. I grew up a smaller guy and I'm a bit skinnier, so trying to put a bit of weight on and

0: mix it with the big boys in the middles. Been challenging, but I feel like I'm getting the hang of it now.
1: Now, Hamish, you're not on social media, are you? Because that's, I mean, it's a terrible thing.
0: Of course I am.
1: Are you really? Why are you on social media? Because I've got Rennie here. Rennie's here. He's on there to look for love. That's how he goes out on dates. What do you use social media for, Hamish?
0: Same as Rennie.
1: Oh.
0: I don't know. I grew up on it. Yeah. Everyone my age has it, so you're behind if you don't have it.
1: Yeah, true. Now, growing up in Gerringong, there is a bit of a connection going on in down there. There's, I mean, Tyron Wishart's from down that way. What is it about down the south coast that you get all these great sportsmen and particularly rugby league players?
0: Yeah, I'm not sure. I don't know. Maybe the way of life down here, it's pretty cruisy and not much to worry about other than your sport. So, but yeah, there's plenty of us playing in the NRL now, and I think it's a lot of those boys before us that have played NRL, like the Simses and the Jacko Fords and Ruben Garricks, have really dug the well, and that they've put back into us. And no, you'll see them in the off season every weekend up at the Michael Cronin Oval and helping out when they can. So big props to those boys for doing what they do and showing us the way.
2: Yeah, Hamish, it's been a tough season, mate. What's the influence of like someone like Damien Cook being on your career? Like, has he helped you out? And you know, obviously, you've got a long career ahead.
0: Yeah, 100%. Damien's been really good to me and the young boys there, and even stuff off the field stuff. He's there to help, and you know, he's done a lot in the game. So having him around, having Gutho around, and older blokes like that, you just listen to them and. Yeah, ask him a lot of questions, but yeah, they've been great for us. So I'm very happy and honoured to be able to play with him each week.
1: What about playing under Dean Young? What sort of coach is he? He seems very quite serious when we speak to him. Has he got a blow up in him? He came from a defensive background. Is that one of his strengths?
0: Yeah, definitely he's defensive minded, especially at the moment with where we're at. But yeah, Dino's a great bloke. He comes across serious, but you get to know him, and he loves cracking jokes with the boys and loves hanging out with us. So that side of him's good, and we really love him there and what he's doing. We know he makes us work hard because we're not going to get off the bottom of the table, you know, skipping reps and stuff like that. So we had a solid session today, but yeah. Got a lot of love for Dino. He's helped me, been with me pretty much my whole career. So he's one of the good guys. So yeah.
1: Hamish, who's your gang? Who are you knocking around with? You're knocking around the Couchman boys, or do you knock around any of the backs? I mean, you're not hanging out with wingers, I'd imagine, because they're not much fun. Who's your little clique?
0: Yeah, the crew at the moment is probably two Couchies and Dill Egan.
1: Yeah.
0: They're probably the crew I'm hanging around the most, and we go surfing together, and you know we got a lot in common. So and we put a lot of shit on each other too. So
1: so
0: they're good bloke to hang around.
1: So when this is quite important. I was talking to Rennie about their 2004 Bulldogs side. They were very very close, and look what happened. They ended up winning the comp. Do you blokes sort of push each other when you're training and stuff? Like if you're in the weights room, are you good trainers?
0: Yeah, all the time. They're the first blokes to let you know if you're not doing something right, or and everyone, no one says it, but everyone wants to beat each other in that little crew. So they're good to have around. They keep you honest and keep you pushing hard. So it's good.
2: Hamish, you mentioned surfing, mate. Are you a goofy footer or a natural footer?
0: Natural footer, mate. Oh. You grew up on Werri Point, mate. So.
1: Oh, okay.
0: What are you? Natural footer.
1: Yeah, I'm natural too. Who's the best surfer in the club, other than yourself, of course?
0: We've had this debate many times, but myself first, and then Ryan Couchman rates himself.
1: Mm-hmm.
0: We had a heat the other day. Ryan Couchman took it out, so he beat Dylan and his brother. So, Ryan Couchman goes all right as well.
1: Okay, so Hamish, I'm trying to organise this So in the grand final week, the players, the teams that aren't involved in the grand final, which I think maybe this year you may not be, but you know next year might be a different story. they get around and Justin Horro has this golf tournament he plays, but I'm trying to get a rugby league surfing competition out at Urban Surf.
2: There you go.
1: Thoughts?
0: Yeah, 100%.
1: Thoughts on that?
0: I'm in.
1: Okay.
0: I'm in, and Tyne Wishart would be up there too.
1: Yes.
0: Grew up surfing with him. Harry Grant's a good surfer I've seen on Instagram too, so it'd definitely be something to push.
1: Okay.
0: I back myself, but...
1: Oh, okay. Well, I like that, because Jack, did you play with Jackie Bostock or against him? Are you that age?
0: Yeah.
1: Yeah.
0: Yeah, good mate to Jack.
1: Okay.
2: Mike Gasney, good surfer.
0: I've got Jack covered, 100%.
1: Oh, you got Jack covered. Geez, you're confident.

0: journey comes down to this. After weeks of unforgettable football, it all comes down to one match as Spain and Argentina go head-to-head for FIFA World Cup glory. Two footballing heavyweights, 90 minutes or more, to decide who lifts the biggest prize in the game. Don't miss a moment as a new world champion is crowned. The FIFA World Cup final, Spain against Argentina, kickoff 7 o'clock Monday morning, right here on Sport Nation.
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0: NRL, supercars, international cricket and so much more. 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
11: I wouldn't have counted Norway out yesterday either, and nor would our great friend Arnel Holm, who joins us out of Bodø. Arne, unfortunately, the dream has come to an end, but what have you made of Norway's run in this Football World Cup?
12: Yeah, hello, Scotty and Issy. Thank you for calling. What I would like to point out, actually, after yesterday's match, yeah, Norway lost, but they played a good game. So, but I would almost use the word beautiful, because in a word, as you know, is so polarized, with a championship so filled with politics and the connection between the FIFA president Gianni Infantino and the American president Donald Trump. It's good, and it's warming my heart to see how sport and football can make a nation united. With greatness and pleasure of looking at a team fighting, playing good football and being good friend. It was actually, I'm pretty happy.
11: Do you know, it's been one of those, well, it's been a period where Norway and Norway's fans in particular have been the talk of the world, haven't they? The way that the country has come together, the way that neutral countries have wanted to support Norway through this tournament as well, and the way your players have played, genuine passion and pride for their country, but I think also genuine passion for the game. They do play a beautiful game of football, aren't it?
12: Yeah, that's right. So we had some even in the game last night. That was some misjudging. I mean, there was a couple of situations that still are being discussed. There was a Norwegian goal that was ruled out. Yes. There was some strange wire in the air which was holding a camera, and the ball changed direction just ahead of the English score. But still, the players, the audience, and the fans are so amused and so thankful for the way they played and how they stood up for the sport. Actually, so it's we should have won, but it's still a very good feeling, actually, to be honest.
13: Yeah. Arnie, the game itself, like, we were always waiting for Erling to have an opportunity. Obviously, the England side did their homework and probably double-marked him and put him under extreme pressure. Was there any moments in that performance that you feel like they could have done things differently to give themselves more opportunities to score on goal?
12: Yeah, that was an obvious goal between Haaland and a guy called Sørloth, which Haaland was standing alone. It was an open goal, but Sørloth missed to, instead of kicking the ball to Haaland,
11: yes,
12: he tried to kick on the goal himself, which was of course a wrong decision. But you have to remember, I'm sitting in the north now. We have a summer with a high of 12 degrees Celsius day after day after day, and Haaland and Sørloth and a couple of the other guys, they are huge. They are big guys playing in 30 degrees heat, so I can't believe it's hard to keep your head clear and ready for every situation. So I think it's a good to even stand for some 90-100 minutes in that heat.
11: I thought one of your best yesterday was your very own Patrick Berg. Thought he had a great game yesterday, and I guess for fans of various clubs in Norway, you're looking at your own players and how well they've performed. For the Bodo contingent at this World Cup, who's been the standout for you?
12: Yeah, it's been, I mean, it was in most of the Norwegian newspaper analysis, he's called one of the best players on the Norwegian team, not only in the last game, but also in the game ahead of that. So, and Bodø/Glimt played their first match after holiday today and beat their, and won the game with all three of their players, including Patrick Berg over in United States. But we are missing him. But he

0: I mean, look at him. The way he talks to the audience, the way he says hello to the kids that are following the players out of the changing room. It's good to see a guy with. I mean, football is not only technique; it needs a brain as well and empathy. Yes.
1: Yeah, I agree with that. You beat Brazil. I mean, we chalk that up. You made it through to the quarterfinals for the very first time in your World Cup history. So, in terms of the campaign and what this will do for Norwegian football now, and of course the success of Bodo during the European Cup season as well, where does this leave the game now in Norway?
0: Well, one of the things we are wondering, actually, and we are scared of how many European clubs or other international clubs are trying to buy our players, even if the price tag is almost unlimited. So that is what scares me most. But it's done a lot for football, but it also, as I started to say, has done a lot with a mindset, the way we find us together. You know, in Norway, we have pretty strict rules for serving alcohol. But during the World Cup, the restaurant and bar was allowed to serve alcohol and open almost the whole night. And that has been no accidents, no violence, no fighting. That is an honor to the Norwegian people as well to see how this is joy, mostly. Yes. So, but it will take. We will expect more, of course, from both the national team and the local teams in the future. When you see how far we can reach, as you said, to the quarterfinal and almost into the semifinal.
2: Well, on behalf of New Zealand fans, I just want to say a big thank you, because Norway, the way they carried themselves, the way they played, particularly early in Haaland, I'm a big fan right now. Just love what they're about. So Arnie should be extremely proud. Look, no more for Norway, but the tournament continues on. Will you still watch the remainder of the games, and who's your money on to potentially take it out?
0: Yeah, I will follow it, because I enjoy looking at good games, not depending on who is playing. I think I said to you last time we talked that my Spain is probably my favorite, and that was the country I hope Norway should meet in the final. So my money, if I had some money, was put on Spain, I think.
1: Well, you get to save some money now, because they'll close the booze shops again, Anna, so you won't have to worry about that. But hey, we thank you so much. I had the pleasure of sitting in a town square in Croatia watching Norway beat Brazil, and full of Norwegian fans, and we had one of the great nights, and they are just as good on the road as they are at home, mate. So real pleasure to catch up with you again, buddy, and we wish you and Bodo all the best for the season ahead.
0: Thank you very much. It's always a pleasure to talk to you, and as I said, keep rowing and stay cool.
1: After the disappointment of Paris, Jannik Sinner is back atop the world with another Wimbledon championship, his second straight, holding off Alexander Zverev 6-7, 7-6, 6-3, 6-4 at the All England Club. Today, it was a valiant performance from Alexander Zverev, but the quality of Sinner shining through in those final two sets in particular. Simon Cambers is going to join us. In fact, is joining us. We're on the line right now. Simon, a very good morning to you.
3: Good evening to you.
1: Sinner, well, Zverev gave it a crack, but ultimately, what was the difference between these two players today?
3: Well, very little. I mean, first two sets, I've not really seen Zverev hit his forehand that well. He obviously playing with so much confidence after winning at Roland Garros, and he really took it to Jannik Sinner. They hadn't beaten him in nine times in a row. Mm. So he really was up against it, but he was playing some great tennis, really pushing him. And for quite a while, it looked, you know, it was anyone's pick, really, but it was sort of 3-3 in the third when Zverev slipped a little bit on a break point chance, his only break point in the whole match. And from that moment, the match changed. Sinner just stepped it up a little bit, a few more drop shots, a bit more guile, and sort of upped his game and pulled away in the end. But there really wasn't much in it. He needed to work really hard.
2: Simon, what does another Grand Slam defeat mean for Alexander Zverev? You know, continuing just to fall short at the final hurdle?
3: Well, I think because he won in Paris, it's not going to hurt very much. You know, if he'd not won there and then he'd lost again here, then it would have been very different. But he cleared the books in Paris by winning that first Grand Slam.

0: title, got the monkey off his back, and is playing with a lot more freedom and a lot more confidence now. So I don't think this one's going to hurt. He played really well, but you've got to give it to Sinner, because the way to bounce back from what happened in Paris with him, whether he wilted in the heat, to sort of rediscover his aura and his mental strength again, I think that's pretty impressive effort.
1: Let's talk about the women's side, because this is a name I've got absolutely no idea about, and there's something about Czechia tennis players in the past. Linda Noshkova, for you, talk to us about that result, and did you see this one coming?
0: Well, I didn't really see it coming at the beginning of the tournament, but once the tournament was underway, she was one of the people who were, definitely on the radar. She'd won a warm-up event in Berlin. She's young. She's 21. She's got a huge serve, big hitter, but a lot more about her game than just that. She was very smart on the court. And when it came to the final against her fellow Czech, Karolina Muchová, I mean, she almost finished it off really quickly. And then it became a massive dogfight. After she had 5 match points in the second set, couldn't take them, and it went to a third. But again, a little bit like Sinner, the way she rebounded to win that title, I think says a lot about her mentality. And very.
1: I want to talk about the women's side of the draw before we return to Sinner's victory and what this means to him. But the women's draw just feels so open at the moment, Simon. And we're seeing young champions emerge. Are we seeing a long-term prospect here for you? Someone who's going to take the game by the scruff of the neck and really take it forward into multiple Grand Slams?
0: Well, it's really hard to be sure of these things because, you look back at the history of tennis, it is littered with people who've just won one. If you look at the Czechs who've won, Barbora Krejčíková, she's won 2 slams. Petra Kvitova won 2. She won both here. I think Noskova's got every chance of adding to her slams, partly, as you say, because women's tennis at the moment is pretty open. There are really good players at the top, but they're not dominant. They're not that consistent. So you've got Sabalenka, you've got Świątek, you've got Goff, but there are doubts about all of them, and none of them are playing their best week in, week out at the moment for whatever reason. So there are opportunities for these young players like Noskova to come through.
1: Back to the men's side, and a player that, I don't know a hell of a lot about, but Arthur Ferry bumbled at the semi-final against Zverev. But what has this tournament done for Arthur? Can you see him continuing on this momentum?
0: Well, it's changed his life. He was ranked 114 before coming in here. Needed a wild card to get in. Tomorrow, when the rankings are updated, he's going to be 36. Wow. He only needs like 1 or 2 wins in the next few weeks to be seeded for the US Open. And basically, the way the rankings work, he'll be playing in all the big events for the next year. He's a 23-year-old guy who went to college in the States at Stanford. He's smart. He's from quite a privileged background. His mum was a former player, but his dad's a hedge fund manager. So he's not wanting for money, but he's got that inner ambition that sort of drives a lot of these guys on. And he's got a really good game. He's not blessed with height. He's 5'9", so he doesn't have the physical sort of attributes that some have, but he is a really good competitor. He fought so hard in a couple of his matches here. I think he'll always be better on the first surfaces where the ball keeps a little bit lower, but he's gonna have a great year, that's for sure.
1: Yannick Sinner back on top and a Grand Slam champion once more. Of course, Carlos Alcaraz still MIA. Once Alcaraz is back, do you expect that particular rivalry to continue apace?
0: I would think so. You've got to be a bit wary with Alcaraz when he comes off his... he's coming back from a wrist injury, so we don't even know when he's coming back yet. I've seen a few pictures of him hitting, but not properly. You have to be really careful when you're doing that you don't aggravate it and then you're out for it even longer. So I think it might take him a while to get back to his best, but yes, that is still the rivalry at the top of the men's game. There are others coming from below that will start to push them in the next couple of years, but for now, Sinner, Alcaraz, and Sinner with the edge.
1: Simon, where does Novak Djokovic fit in the puzzle here? Will he ever stop?
0: Well, I don't know. I mean, maybe not. He'll stop when he wants to. This is the thing. No one's gonna force him to stop. No one's gonna say, look, you're too old. He'll know when the time is right. But he's still making semifinals of Grand Slams. Mm. If he gets to the US Open and he's not in Jannik Sinner's half, who's to say he won't get to another final? I think he's earned that right to go out when he wants. I think he'll probably play at least one more Wimbledon, but we'll see.
1: Simon Camber's joining us out of Wimbledon. You can find Simon's work on X. You can also find him on The Guardian and many other outlets as well. Simon, enjoy the rest of the evening. Thank you so much for making time for us.
2: Thanks, Simon.
0: All right, pleasure. Thank you.
1: See you now. Bye-bye.

0: it is, Yannick Sinner. Yeah, the return of Alcaraz will be interesting. And Alexander Zverev, I think you'd have to be, you know, it sounds unfair to him, but without Alcaraz there, he's been given a chance. And Yannick Sinner's early exit in the French Open certainly gave him that opportunity to win a Grand Slam. But you just feel like Zverev is always a bit of a bridesmaid when it comes to the rest.
1: Yeah, he's always great to hear that he's, you know, he'd be confident after winning in Paris. But yeah, you always think Alcaraz, Joker, going down against Sinner in that semi-final. But yeah, Sinner's just on a level. The women's side, I think that was a great question, Sumo, because kind of got no idea.
0: No.
1: Your Coco Gauffs, Naomi Osaka.
0: They're trying to create this cabal of top seeds, and just like the men have always had with Djokovic, Nadal and Federer, you try to, in tennis, almost manufacture these rivalries at the top, but it feels like every time it looks like a trio or a duo is emerging in the women's side of the draw, something happens. One fades, or one goes missing in action, and then a youngster comes through, and we've seen that two Grand Slams in a row now in the women's side of the draw. And it's fascinating because we've spoken about this before, tennis needs it. It needs the one rivalry, doesn't it?
1: Yeah.
0: It's been blessed in the men's division for so long with some of the all-time greats of the game. In fact, probably the three greatest to have ever done it. But who is going to emerge in the women's draw? That is going to be interesting to watch in the coming months.
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0: Is Talis Duncan named after Gordon? Tell us.
3: Yes, player.
1: I'm
3: like
1: yet to meet
3: Duncan.
1: Anyone that's named their kid after me, but I've met a couple that have named their dogs after me.
0: Dag?
1: Israel.
0: Israel. Would you like to meet?
1: Or Izzy.
0: Yes, the dog.
1: I'll meet my dog after you.
0: Well, imagine someone coming up to you. This is my son, awesome. Dag Johnson.
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6: Lydia Ko is coming back, and I am so excited about this. The best news to come through in golf, in sport, in this country. 10 years has been a long time since we've seen Lids on our shores, and she is back for the first time at Wainui Golf Club and Function Centre up there in around North Auckland, an hour north of Auckland. It's an amazing golf course, very difficult, blind shots. It's going to be a huge test for these wahine. But I think the big thing about this has been in the pipeline for a wee while, but it's been locked in not only for next year, but for multiple years, 4 years, in fact, yes, right through to 2030. The last player to win in 2017 was Brooke Henderson at Winross Farm. If we all remember, it was windy. It was atrocious conditions, but it was great to see some fine golfers here. 132 playing field competing for €400,000 purse, co-sanctioned by the Ladies European Tour and WPGA Tour of Australasia, returning for the first time, like I said before, since 2017. The two rounds will be broadcasted live to 94 international markets, giving global exposure to Auckland and New Zealand golf. I think the big thing about this is Golf New Zealand has reserved places for promising local professionals, amateurs, including the winner of New Zealand Māori Golf Association Nationals Wahine title and several graduates to the winner or to the Lydia Ko Scholarship Program. So fantastic news flowing through in regards to golf. Not only Lids, you got Amelia Garvey, you got some young golfers in this country that are absolutely flying, and we're going to have an opportunity to witness them in flesh. So, yeah, great news, Sumo.
7: I mean, you'll be

0: New Zealand, would they make the move here?
1: I'd
0: I'm
1: say
0: talking
1: so.
0: about the Minji Lees and the Nelly Corders of this world.
1: I'm unsure if like the Nellies would come, but I think your Minji Lees, having come from Australia, I think there's some great Australian golfers over there. Hannah Green, she flies over there, and some others as well that do a great job. So I'd say it's close enough to home for them to come down. And I don't think it's all about the cash. Like, there's a lot of money online. I think it's equivalent to 800,000 Kiwi. But in saying that, I think it's an opportunity to come back and give back to the younger generation. I can imagine that Golf New Zealand would wrap some support, and you know, there'll be some coaching clinics, there'll be some camps. You know, Stephen Adams, in fact, comes back every year and does these amazing basketball camps. I think the next one this year is in Gisborne, and you know, there's some young tamariki there that you know, don't have the resources that others have, but he comes back and offers them a couple of days, a couple of hours to be able to spend it with Stephen Adams. So I'd ensure then hope that that would be the case for this. So yeah, I'd say it'd be a pretty competitive field, knowing that there will be some carrots dangling for some other opportunities to get into some major tournaments. You look at the New Zealand Open, the top three get an opportunity to play in the Open, which is taking place this weekend in at Royal Birkdale over there in England. So if that's the case, then I think that allows these players to come back and have a crack, because if they win, they not only get cash, they get an opportunity to get the cards on some major events and major tours.
0: It's one of the intriguing elements of hosting these kinds of events here in New Zealand about what you can offer athletes outside of the usual expectation, which is purse, obviously, and exposure. But you think about what the ASB Classic and the Heineken Open before that did with tennis. You know, the names they were able to attract were quite often outside what you would have expected. And I know Richard Palmer, and then subsequently Dale Budge, sorry, Budgie would, you know, put a lot of effort into what the experience for the athlete was going to be
1: That's it.
0: like. And that's the opportunity, isn't it, for New Zealand Golf and other sponsors to look at it and say, if we want these big names to come, here's where you're going to stay. Here's another experience I can offer people who want to come to New Zealand and experience some of the other things that we have to give, quite aside from just another golf tournament.
1: We often forget how lucky we are to live in this such beautiful country as in Aotearoa, New Zealand. And a prime example of that, the other day there was a media conference and Scottie Scheffler was on the camera and he spoke about New Zealand. And his family has been talking about coming to New Zealand and experiencing not only our fantastic golf courses that we have to offer, but the lifestyle, the beautiful backdrops, the scenery. That's what it's all about. And I think you're dead right. A lot of these players would have seen images, videos of New Zealand and some of the golf courses and the experiences, wineries, the food, cuisine, whatever that is attached to New Zealand, and thought, I'd love to play there. So I think you're onto something there. There's more to offer. Tour of New Zealand will probably jump on board this and offer up some opportunities for these golfers, and they'll come down here and be pampered for a week or so and play and give back to the local community. So you did right. I absolutely love it. The Major Events Association Fund and Auckland Council and Taitaki Auckland Unlimited are a major backers of this. And we all know that there's, when you've got an event, there's opportunity to fund these events and provide an experience associated and attached with these events.
0: As I always look at events like this, and yeah, it's about the golf first and foremost. That's the purity of it. It's a golf event, but ultimately, you look at the tourism opportunities for our country here. And I know there's always arguments about where central government funds such as this put their money, or where council funds put their money, and why. But golf tourism is the potential to be
1: Huge.
0: a multi-billion-dollar business in this country. I mean, we're not talking about backpackers and camp events here. We're talking about high spending, high net worth individuals who want to come and spend money in this country. And that is the other element to an event like this, regardless of whether you love golf or not. It's a chance to bring really high value tourists to our country and showcase it. And so I love it. I'm right for this. It's an incredible opportunity.
1: The number of golf courses. Everyone talks about your Coady Cliffs, your Cape Kidnappers, your Te Arawa, you know, like the the hills, etc. But there are some amazing golf courses that are scattered throughout.

0: throughout New Zealand and the rural regions where you can go and play some golf. Like lately, I've been playing Tupuki Golf Club here in Tauranga, and it's in Tupuki, obviously, but man, it's a beautiful course. It is so nice. And it's, you know, locally owned, like run by, well, all the local people out there. It's such a good course. It's so chill. Like, you go to your club, there's a big boom box out the front there. All the golfers are chilling out, having a beer, having some food. And it's just a real relaxing experience. And I think that's what New Zealand has to offer. Yes, you can go play some high-end golf courses, but you can also go and experience some great golf courses, which are scattered throughout farmlands in New Zealand, and get a hell of an experience.
1: Go and shoo the sheep off the greens before you chip in. That's what you need to do. That's the experience we're after.
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7: Thank you very much, Sammy. Well, I'm very excited to have a panel, which is a rarity on the breakfast show here on Sport Nation. But joining us on the panel this morning, Nick Rowland, an expert in fan experience who has helped run countless tours around the globe, including with All Blacks Tours, taking the WAS official tour party to Vegas. A very good morning to you, Nick.
8: Morning, Sumo. How are you, mate?
7: Very well, brother. Veteran broadcaster Andrew Dewhurst, who's also a long-time courtside MC, among other things, on game day for the Breakers, where they've built a great reputation for crowd engagement. Morning, Andrew.
9: Yeah, good morning, Scotty. How you going?
7: Good, thanks, brother. And Dale Warburton, a leading member of the Wellington Phoenix supporters group, the famous Yellow Fever, who stick by their team through thick and thin. Dale, a very good morning to you too, mate.
10: Geez, good morning. I feel like the old one out in that lineup.
7: I don't think so. I don't think so, because passion is the name of the game. Gentlemen, you heard our conversation on Monday. We were talking about New Zealand fans in general and our experience of what fandom looks like and what it could look like. And so we'd love to ask you all about your experiences and thoughts on the matter. And if I can start with you, Andrew, I've enjoyed a number of Breakers games and I think about the atmosphere that the organisation creates and that you've been able to create over many years. What's the secret sauce for you?
9: I think one of the key words that I wrote down ahead of this was organic, that it has to be led by the fans, and I'm sure Dale would testify to that, that it's not about piping chants through a PA system or forcing something to happen. It's got to be organic, and it's got to be largely led by what's happening on the field or on the court. That's the start of it. But then the fans have got to lead it. They've got to take over. It has to be them, because if it's not...

0: to keep that engagement with your group alive?
1: I don't know if I know the answer to that. I think structurally for New Zealand, I think like maybe some of the problem is like we have stadiums that for 95% of the events, they're just not even close to being full. You know, like they're all built for All Blacks games. So when they're not full, they look very cavernous. You know, Eden Park, you know, Henry down here. I think Te Kaha will probably face a similar issue in a couple of years. That you can get quite a good crowd from 5,000 people if it's in a tightly confined area. But if you chuck, you know, even 10,000 in a 30,000 or 40,000 stadium, it's always going to be hard work. And I think that's a little bit of the problem is trying to build building demand by having like reduced supply so that people feel like it's an event they always have to go to because it's close to being sold out, and if they don't get their ticket they're going to miss out. But at the moment, you know, you can rock up on day and look out the window and go, oh, it's a little bit windy or it's a little bit rainy, and not bother because it's, you know, a decent amount of cash. So there's some structural problems that I think that will always sort of lay there for a long time.
0: I guess the point, Nick, that we make here, and I know population is always used as an excuse for New Zealand, but if you think about engagement of fans and other clubs and other jurisdictions around the world, it wouldn't matter if the stadium was on fire. They'd still turn up. They'd buy their tickets well in advance, and you've taken people to a number of events. What have you noticed about the way other parts of the world do events?
2: Yeah, I mean, everyone's slightly different, right? You go to South Africa and they're all braaiing outside, and then you go to America and there's a party because there's, you know, 15 different events at every stadium every week. I think, yeah, there's every part of the world's slightly different. I think when we take fans over, they certainly experience it. And I guess in a way, when we're talking about fandom in general, we have thousands of fans that are traveling around the world following our teams. So there's certainly still a very, very good fan base in New Zealand. Maybe they don't, you know, shout and hooligan at the game, but they're putting their money where their mouth is and following these teams right around the world. So, you know, there's probably a slightly different fandom in a way, but certainly, you know, when you go over and experience some of those stadiums around the world, you know, the whole 50, 60, 70,000 people are into it. They're singing the songs and all the rest of it, and that's really cool to experience. I guess in some jurisdictions you also have the team that owns the stadium, so they can kind of create quite a big fandom element to it. Everything from the cup you're getting and you know, all the way through the kind of whole experience is completely owned by the team. So that creates all sorts of fan engagement opportunities, which I think they do really, really well internationally. And again, as you said earlier, it comes down to that population base.
3: It's going to continue on. This is Izzy here. Appreciate boys jumping on. Continue on with you, Nick. You've been part of different sports in the past, golf. You know, you're doing a bit of work with the Waz. Caught up with you down in Christchurch. You had a fan experience at the stadium. Tell us about... the reason we're having this conversation is I feel like as rugby fans, we're very, very reserved. And I look at other sports and they're patriotic. They're so loud. They're so vocal. Is it a part of our makeup as rugby fans? Can we change? How would we get change if we're able to be vocal and loud at ground?
2: Yeah, no, you kind of labour on a point around Christchurch. I mean, that's a pretty amazing stadium. Everyone's sitting there. It's quite warm still, even though, you know, the degrees outside are pretty chilly. So you've got an amazing atmosphere there. And I think they've, you know, Super Round and a few other things that they've done down there have really kind of changed the game a little bit on what people perceive as going to a match. I guess there's, you know, there's different elements that come into play. The guys have talked about the fan kind of coming to it. Rugby in general, as a sport, you kind of can follow, you know, I compare it to the likes of a football game. All of a sudden there's a goal and it kind of takes people by surprise. So it kind of creates that real burst of energy at any one point. Rugby, you can kind of see the try coming. You know, 30, 40 metres out, they're kind of making their way, 10 metres, 10 metres, 10 metres, and then all of a sudden there's a try. So there's not as much as a flick of a switch where you kind of create that real spark of energy. I think rugby in general, you know, the All Blacks, you go to an All Blacks game, there's a lot of people, the stadium's always full, there's a lot of black. people come to New Zealand to experience that, remember, right? So there is some sort of fan engagement already happening. They might not have that spark of energy like you see in a Phoenix game or a football match.

0: but there certainly is, I guess, there's an energy around rugby. The city, we're down in Christchurch, when the city gets behind it, you can kind of feel the buzz around town all day. Yes, it might not be that, you know, complete spark and hooligan kind of environment, but there still is an energy around the rugby, and you can kind of feel it when you're in those places.
1: It's a fair point you make, Nick. Andrew, I mean, we've been around this business for a long time, mate. I mean, are Kiwis just a little bit reserved? Is it just representative of who we are and how we like to watch sports events?
2: Yeah, there's no question. And I host a quiz at a golf club every Tuesday, and even last night we had a full round of the next lyric, which is always a bit of fun because you're trying to get people not to sing out loud, and inevitably they do, and they end up singing the lyrics and giving the answer. But moments like that, they are, even in doing that though, New Zealanders are reserved. And we are, as a nation, I think, reasonably conservative, and tend to sit and wait and make sure we do the right thing. And yet, you look at our sporting history, and there are moments, and the greatest sporting atmosphere I'll ever be in was having.

0: privilege of calling the All Whites win to qualify in 2010. Yeah. Now, I mean, anyone that was in that stadium in Wellington, that was out of this world. And that goes to the point that Dale was making about a full stadium. So, you know, get our facilities fit for purpose and creating that atmosphere. And I've always felt, and Auckland's had the same conversation about a stadium that's fit for Auckland FC. If you create in New Zealand a, oh, I don't know, 12 to 15,000 seater rectangular for football, you create the demand, you create the urgency to be a part of it, and you will help build something very special, and you will help fans come out of their shells. So that's certainly a part of it. But no question, Scotty, and I heard you the other day talking about your trip. We've just got back from 6 weeks in the UK, and there's no question, in a sporting sense, we are conservative as a nation, generally speaking, despite the fact there's been some wonderful moments through our history.
1: Start your day with Scotty and Izzy. From 6 a.m, we'll get you across the biggest sporting stories, the best guests, and everything you need to know.
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12: Little Bros, Perrin Canto's Group 1 Blue Diamond winning son, standing at Little Avondale. First Australian 1200 metre Group 1 winning 2-year-old to ever debut at stud in New Zealand.
13: Dashed away Little Bros, and Little Bros has won it with 150 to go. Grabbed by Little Bros. Little Bros takes the lead from Arkansas kid Don Corleone. Little Bros, it's Hayes again. Little Bros, 3/4 of a length.
12: Like father, like son. Little Bros, standing at Little Avondale in 2026 for $15,000 plus GST.
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2: Te Tuhiki Te Rangi Lewis joins us on the line. Morena, how are you getting on?
3: Yeah, good morning. Morena, doing well.
2: Thanks so much for joining us. Congratulations. Looking forward to another new experience for you and the team.
3: 100%. Super excited for Glasgow and just another experience. It's been a year for us, so yeah.
2: Tell us about your background, a little bit about your tattoo, because a lot of people might not know too much about you, how you've developed your career in 3x3 basketball, where you're from and what you do outside playing the game.
3: At the moment I'm living in Tauranga, but I grew up in Hamilton, went to a little Māori school and then spent 3 years at Hamilton Boys High, and then moved again to Ngātā Te Wharekura and played basketball throughout that whole time. So basketball has been a huge part of the journey. And then 3-on-3 just kind of came about last year. I got the opportunity to trial for the team and made it. And it's been like us, this little group of us for the last two years and just been getting better over time. So outside of basketball at the moment, I'm a teacher aide. So I work at Bethlehem College in Tauranga. And I just hang out in a year six class and try and teach them math while I learn it at the same time. So it's pretty cool.
2: That's so good.
4: Awesome. Hey, Tatuhi, Izzy here, bro. Appreciate you jumping on. Like, tell us about the team as well. And I know you all of you live in different cities, so I can imagine that's a challenge. So how do you ensure and remain focused and connected throughout being apart from each other?
3: It's definitely been a challenge for myself. Last year I did a stint doing 3-on-3 overseas for 6 months. And so that was like my first taste of like professional 3-on-3. And going from that where you're like living in the environment with your team, training with them every day to being on different parts of the country, trying to work on your game by yourself, it's been a real challenge. And I think hopefully in the future it's something that we can fix and actually be a team off the court, be together while we prepare for tournaments and stuff. But we stay connected usually 3-on-3. The way it works, we go overseas a lot, so we do spend like two weeks at the same time in the same hotel where we're just only with each other. And so there's a level of like brotherhood that we get and connectivity that we don't need to be together because of that. Like we go through battles, we go to, it's almost, like you go to war, like you would know with rugby, you go overseas and you're like going to war with the boys. So there's that level of brotherhood that we still get. But like when we're at home, we all know that we can all trust each other to be working on the game, and we're all pretty, pretty locked in that sense. So, awesome. I think that answers your question.
2: It does very well too. Tatui Lewis joining us from New Zealand's 3x3 team. Tell us about your teammates, Tatui, and how you gel together and what skills you each bring to the team.
3: So we have Aiden Tonge, who's our captain, leader. His nickname on the 3-on-3 circuit is the General. So, that kind of sums up his, it's pretty tough, tough nickname for a basketball player. Honestly, it sums up his character for our team. He's a servant leader. He leads us well on the court and he knows the game so well. Off the court, he's real chill. He likes his own space every now and then, and then you get Christian Martin, who likes to take up his space. He's a character, Christian Martin, who he's just a funny guy. He's the glue guy on our team. Always he keeps everybody smiling. That guy, Christian Martin, always has some good things to say, and

0: And then you got Joshua Book, who's Ed Book's son. His dad's been in the Commonwealth Games before. His dad's a Tall Black alumni. So we have a bit of legacy and history in our team. And Josh Book is just super level-headed, always calm, and he's always ready for the moment on the court. And with the way 3-on-3 goes, there's always a moment. There's always a moment on the court. So, yeah.
1: Yeah, for sure.
2: Tell us about the intricacies with 3x3 basketball. Like, is it just free will?

0: to giving yourself a chance to go to Glasgow and win gold?
1: I think the keys for us, there's definitely a system, you know. There's not, the way to win isn't going like, give me the ball, I'm going to go get a bucket. Like, that's way too tiring, you know. Like, you're going to, first of all, get tired yourself, but then your teammates are not really going to like playing with you, you know.
0: So I'd be bad at it. I'll be an absolute hunger, say it. I'll get subbed off. Okay.
1: Yeah. But yeah, for us, the key is just like playing together. We have getting to an action, creating an advantage with two of you. Because like if you play a game of two on two, it's almost impossible to stop someone when they do a screen, you know? Yeah. When they set a screen, someone always ends up behind and now it's a 2-on-1. And so like in 3-on-3, you can set as many screens as you want. Someone's going to get open. And the way we play, we love shooting twos, and like just the, by maths compared to a 5-on-5 game, threes is 3 points on 5-on-5 and a layup is two, but in 3-on-3, a three pointer is 2 points and a layup is one. And so that 3-point line shot is actually 100% more, is worth 100% more than a layup versus mm-hmm. worth 50% more in 5-on-5, if that makes sense.
2: It does. Yeah.
1: Yeah. And just on maths, you know, that's like the biggest difference, I think, the intricate detail of 3-on-3.
2: What are your aspirations, yeah. Tatui? I mean, dreams, what keep us alive as humans? Have you thought and visualized what it would be like to be a gold medalist at the Comm Games?
1: Yes, 100%. I've done the overseas basketball pro thing for a bit. You know, it's fun for a while if you're single, but I'm about to get married in November. We have a daughter. And so the dream really is to be able to do 3-on-3 full time at home, you know? Like that's like the greatest dream for me, to be able to be a professional athlete here on New Zealand soil. And so, whatever that looks like. And I believe that like a gold medal is a stepping stone towards that. And it's probably one of my biggest stones to step on, if I put it that way, in this journey, you know, towards that dream. And honestly, like, I don't think I can only see gold, you know, like, I don't think there's any way we lose. that's terrible to say. I think you don't say that, but we have a really good chance. I think we really have a good chance. We've had a great preparation towards it. We've lost some games that we've learned a lot from, and I think we've just kept getting better over time. And, you know, there's nothing that a Asia Cup gold medal doesn't give us. Like, it should give us more than enough confidence to go to Commonwealth Games and do that.
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0: Hello and welcome into the Rural Roundup. It's Friday, so congratulations. We're almost into the weekend. Producer Craig here with you. Poor old Speed's strep throat is unfortunately hanging on for dear life, so she is taking a well-earned rest. So today's show will be a best of some of the incredible people we've had on the show from the last few months. Please bear in mind, if any dates for events are mentioned in any of these yarns, they may no longer be relevant. So just giving you a heads up if anything is mentioned in any of these interviews. So having said that, today on the show, whitewater kayaker Ben Brown was New Zealand's first ever Red Bull sponsored athlete. He threw himself off some of the world's most notorious waterfalls in a kayak for 18 years. But then he threw in the paddle for a rod, a line and a camera, building his successful fishing brand, Built to Fish. We have a chat to him about his kayaking days. Nicky Wilson is a lifelong angler, fully qualified skipper and star of Addicted to Fishing and Nicky's Fishing. She's on the show today. Three brothers who like hunting, beekeeping, fishing and dairy farming in the rural Coromandel. You may know them as Clark Boys Hunting on YouTube and social media, amassing over 100,000 followers over the last decade. Oldest brother Sam Clark is on the show too. But first up, last month, Australian dating app Howdy launched in New Zealand, designed for single farmers and folk in rural and regional communities. Founder Mia Ryan dropped by to give us the inside word on finding love.
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2: Heck deer hunters and shepherd shoppers, this one is for you. There's a new dating app in town.

0: It is the most exciting thing. I'm stoked.
1: Tell us why you created Howdy.
0: I just saw that there was a real need for it in rural communities, especially. People are really struggling with the whole dating thing and just with connecting with people in general. So I felt like it was a really fun way to, I guess, find a solution for that.
1: Creating a dating app can't be easy. How did that go?
0: Yeah, I think ignorance is bliss going into it. I thought that creating an app would be a pretty easy process. I thought it would be very similar to, I guess, when you can create your own website. It's not like that at all. So it has been such a learning experience for me, having zero tech background. I'm definitely happier outside in the paddock. So I have learnt a lot on the way. There's been a lot of hard lessons, but I think there's a lot more that goes into it than people quite realize.
1: Yeah. I mean, I wouldn't even want to start in tech anywhere. So tell us a little bit about yourself, Mia, and how have you found love on the app?
0: No, so technically I haven't. I have sort of put my own personal life on the back burner because Howdy is a lot. It is full on and it is just everything that I think about every single day. So I'm not quite thinking about my own love life at the moment, but I like to keep pretty busy. I am on a farm in the central west of New South Wales in Australia, and I'm full-time doing uni. I'm doing a double degree in ag and international business. And Howdy takes up a lot of my time.
1: Yeah, I can't imagine there'd be much time left in the day for you. Do you sleep?
0: No, actually I don't. My laptop is tucked into bed beside me every night. And at the moment, I think I'm getting about 4 hours, if I'm lucky. So there's a lot of stress going on, but very, very well worth it.
1: So you've just launched in New Zealand. You've partnered with Young Farmers to launch it here. What's the response been like so far? It's a massive week.
0: Oh, it has been the biggest week. Like, the response has just been so warm and welcoming. It's just like, I don't know, you Kiwis are just the best. You're so friendly and so, I guess, receptive. And Young Farmers have been out like the best people to support us to do this, I think, because they are just, I guess, so well respected in the farming community. And yeah, our downloads have just been going nuts. I think everyone's pretty excited to be jumping on board and trying something new, and it's exciting.
1: Yeah, Young Farmers themselves are a bit of a dating club over here. But tell us about the app and how it works. So there's about 30,000 users across Australia.
0: Yeah, there is. And it's been a real, I guess, I've tried to put as much effort as I can into making Howdy different to, I guess, traditional dating apps. Because as I'm sure most people are aware, it's not actually a very nice experience usually going on a dating app. And most of that is because dating apps are created by these, you know, multinational companies that are ultimately turning a profit. So they have the same psychology as gambling. So it's all about dopamine highs and then massive lows. So what it does to your mental health is terrible. So I guess everything I've done is to try and reduce that as much as I possibly can. Like, dating is never easy, but I've tried to put things in place. Like, instead of the swiping function, which is, you know, obviously quite fast and you can sit on your lunch break and just, you know, say yes or no to people quite quickly, I've tried to make it that you, I guess, slow the whole process down and you take your time. You can see someone and then go, you know what, I'm going to pause for a second. I'll come back. You know, like, there's none of these quick decisions. Even though we've got the 30,000 users, I've been really aware of making it so that the algorithm doesn't show you every single person on the app. And at the start, that was a big thing that people were like, oh, there's not enough people on there for me to match with. But the idea is that you, I guess, realize that the people there are real people and they've got a lot to offer. So yeah, it's a learning experience for anyone using Howdy, I guess, but it is so well worth it.
1: Yeah. So going into that,

0: I guess it's a little bit deeper than just basing, you know, a yes or no of someone's looks.
1: Definitely, yeah, because it's really difficult, and it all comes down to, you know, how good your photo is. And I just, and that
0: we know
1: just
0: farmers aren't good at
1: sense.
0: Taking photos.
1: No, yeah, I've had to try and sort of lightly put it out there that we've got to limit the fishing photos, we've got to, and the hunting photos,
0: be chocker with those.
1: Oh, it's full on, yeah. So no one wants to see the dead pig or the fish. So we've got to, like, really try and change the narrative on that. And, yeah,
0: I love that. Tell us about some of the success stories. Have you had many or heard from many?
1: Yeah, like, it's pretty amazing. It's a tricky thing because it's similar to, I guess, if you find the love of your life on Tinder, you're not necessarily going to reach out to the CEO and let them know personally. But the stories that I do get to get back are amazing. Like, we do, there's already people that have been married. There's little howdy babies running around. And there's so many success stories. It's, yeah, hard to even narrow it down.
0: Howdy weddings and howdy babies. How good is that? You must feel, that must be really pleasing for you to know that it's working.
1: Oh, it is the best feeling. And you know what? We had an event last year and the most incredible thing happened. So a farmer came up to me and he gave me a big hug, and he was probably in his mid-40s, and he just said, "Look, Mia, we've been in a drought the last couple of years. Life on the farm is pretty tough at the moment." And he just said, "To be very honest with you, I haven't thought that I could keep going." And he said, "I've come here tonight and you've made me feel so supported, and you've given me hope that I could meet people." And he said, "I got the number of 5 different women tonight." And he said, "I've never been able to do that." And he had a tear in his eye, and he just got really overwhelmed. And it was the most, like, life-changing experience for me to know that, you know, howdy is, it's just that prospect that there is a little bit of hope.
0: Oh, that's amazing. Thank you so much for your time, Mia. I really appreciate that. And how can us Kiwi farmers, I shouldn't say us because I'm happily married, but how can Kiwi farmers get involved with howdy? How can they download that?
1: Yeah, so because Howdy is so great and so tailored to farmers, I've made it really easy. So you just got to jump onto the App Store if you're using an iPhone, or the Google Play Store if you're using an Android, and just search for Howdy or Howdy Dating, and yeah, just download it and fill out your profile.
0: Download it and don't put those hunting and fishing photos in.
1: Exactly. And make sure you jump on it pretty quickly, because we've got the first 30 days free just in June. So, don't dawdle.
0: Awesome. There we go. If you are single and keen to get on Howdy, make sure you head to Howdy Dating in your app store and download that and find the love of your life.
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0: Welcome back to the Rural Roundup. Producer Craig filling in for Aaron Speedy today and bringing you a bit of a best of from the last few months. Just before the break, we caught up with the founder of rural dating app Howdy, Mia Ryan. Now we catch up with New Zealand whitewater kayaking royalty in Ben Brown. Enjoy.
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2: He was New Zealand's first ever Red Bull-sponsored athlete, throwing himself off some of the world's most notorious waterfalls in a kayak. After 18 years, he threw in the paddle for a rod, a line and a camera. Ben Brown has now built a successful fishing brand, Built to Fish, with almost 70,000 people following his videos and adventures. Welcome into the show, Ben. Incredible to have you here.
3: Thanks for having me.
2: Tell us about your kayaking career. You first got into a kayak at 14 years old at Tihui Venture School, and you didn't actually like it that much, did you?
3: No, not particularly. It was, I think, probably most people that dip their toes in whitewater kayaking probably feel the same way. You know, it's quite an unnatural feeling to sort of squeeze yourself into a plastic boat and put a spray skirt on and jump in a river and, you know, learn all the stuff about Eskimo rolling and running rapids and that sort of thing. So, yeah, it was, I'd say the feelings were far more terror than enjoyment in those early days, that's for sure.
2: But it must not have taken you very long to get into it, because you became the youngest person ever to kayak the Hooker Falls at just 16 years old.
3: Yeah, yep. That's. I think it's worth pointing out that that's been beaten many, many times in the years following that. But, yeah, that was a that was one of those funny things with whitewater rivers, just because of the geology of New Zealand. For the most part, you're out in the back blocks and no one can watch you. And I think Hooker Falls is one of those very rare river phenomenons where it feels like you're in an arena. So, and it's also very, very well known. So yeah, that was something that I'd been really keen to paddle once I sort of found my feet in the kayaking world. And I actually, my mum and dad made me sign a contract on a A4 bit of paper promising that I'd never do it, because they sort of heard me talking about doing it. So when I went back with the old mini DV camcorder footage of me running it, there was a bit of a mixture of being happy for me, but also a little peeved off as well. But yeah, I mean, Hooker Falls, like I say, it's a funny one. It's really well known. But on the scale of difficulty, it's not a particularly hard piece of whitewater. But yeah, that was certainly an early highlight for sure.
2: And you became the country's first Red Bull athlete. Tell us about that and the opportunities that it opened up for you.
3: That early sort of relationship with them was just a product based thing. It was quite a long process to go from, you know, being one of their sort of family to becoming a full branded athlete. But I was fortunate enough that I kind of got friendly with Red Bull at a time when they were really expanding, not only nationally but also globally. And I think within a year I got given my first Red Bull helmet, and from there, yeah, that, like you've sort of alluded to, it really opened up a lot of doors for me. They, one of their big mottos is to give wings to people and ideas, and you know, they really taught me a lot about self-marketing, content creation. They introduced me to a lot of people within the media. And then as I started traveling off the back of it, you know, every country we'd go to, someone from Red Bull would be there as a support if we ever needed any help with anything or wanted to go to any parties or if they had any events on. So it really changed my life, that little silver and blue can, and it's definitely something that I'll always be very, very grateful for.
2: There must have been some pretty scary situations and injuries as well with, you know, being falling off waterfalls in a kayak and all the white water. Tell us about some of your hardships that you went through.
3: Yeah, we certainly did some expeditions over the years that were fairly hair-raising. I did a five-day trip in northern Uganda on the Nile River, where we did a 100-kilometre stretch of river that had only been successfully done a few times, and there was I think it had the highest population of Nile crocodiles in the world. It had the highest concentration of hippos in the world. There was some rebel activity there, and all that combined with big whitewater. So that's always a standout that I talk about as one of the real hairy trips. And in terms of injuries, yeah, I'm reminded of them every morning when I wake up, including this morning. I my first major one was in northern Thailand. I flew there from California to film a series with the Discovery Channel, and in about the first 5 seconds of kayaking, I went off a waterfall that hadn't been paddled before and hit the bottom and broke my back in two places. So that took me out of action for a long time, 6 months or so. It was actually, looking back, it was probably a bit of a blessing. It kind of gave me a bit of a chance to reset and refocus. And you know, despite the fact I was really appreciative of what I was doing, when you're doing stuff for a long time with that amount of frequency, you sort of can't help but nestle into the comfort zone, and it becomes sort of normal everyday life. And when that's taken away from you, I think it gives you a chance to sort of reflect and really appreciate the position you're in. So I really focused during that rehabilitation time to turn that negative into a positive and come back stronger and better and more appreciative. And then the only other real major injury I had, I was in northern Norway, quite sort of in the latter stages of my career. I went off a waterfall there and landed in a rock, went under my armpit and blew my shoulder at the top of my shoulder socket, and I detached bicep tendons and dislocated the shoulder and broke bones and had to have a full reconstruction. And that's the one that really bothers me still now.
2: Jeez, yeah, it sounds so, like
3: yeah,
2: it would.
3: But 18 years of kayaking, you know, like a lot of people were a lot worse off than I did, and that's the nature of the beast. You know, you put yourself in dangerous environments, and you know, a couple of injuries, I sort of can consider myself pretty lucky, I think.
2: Yeah, even though they sound pretty major, pretty lucky with a broken back, you know, that wasn't worse off. But also, that coming back to the White Nile in Uganda, that was your sort of comeback story after your broken back, wasn't it?
3: Yeah, it was. That was actually with the same film crew that I was with in Thailand when I broke my back. And

0: it was an immensely satisfying thing, mainly because we'd survived, but just the fact that, you know, I felt really happy and confident back in the boat. And yeah, from there we actually went up to Iceland and paddled off some real big waterfalls, so that I got to test the strength of the back after that as well, and it all came through. I mean to be fair, I was probably in better shape when I came back from the injury than I was going into it, just, you know, like I'd said, just because I'd really concentrated on coming back strong because I didn't want to bust myself up again.
1: Yeah, plenty of rehab. It must have been a really, lot of time in the gym or with physio. I want to talk about your filmmaking as well, because you say content creation, but insane filmmaker. You were one of the first kind of, I guess, product testers with GoPro, weren't you, when it still had AAA batteries?
0: Yeah, you've done your research. Yeah, that was, I'd really had an interest in photography and videography going through school, and that came around the same time that I started to get serious about my kayaking, mainly because I was going back to school and telling my mates all these stories of the places we were going and the things I was doing, and they thought I was, you know, talking out a hole in my head. So I decided to...
1: Had to prove them wrong.
0: Yeah, started making some home videos, and the benefit of that was it actually gave me something that I could go back and, you know, put on TV. This was obviously pre-YouTube, or put photos in magazines, and that really helped me get those early sponsors that kind of created the career that that I didn't know existed. And yeah, it was actually through a adventure magazine in New Zealand that they got given one of the first generation, well, actually not the first generation, but one of the very early GoPros that up until that point we'd been really trying to create a way that we could have that first person point of view from the kayak. And we'd tried everything from strapping full VHS cameras on our head with waterproof housings to having separate lenses that would strap to our helmet that would then go into a waterproof box inside our kayak. And so then when that GoPro came along, I was like, man, this is going to really revolutionize what we do and or what we were trying to create. And it certainly did, but they've come a long way since that first one. The AAA batteries didn't like cold water, and the picture quality looked like it had been filmed on a potato. But I still use GoPros. I've been talking to the guys at GoPro this morning, actually. You know, they've become a massive support of everything I do, and those cameras really, really revolutionised how we captured our adventures.
2: 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The Warriors against the Dragons. 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

0: Welcome back into the Rural Roundup. If you've just joined us, this is producer Craig filling in for Speeds, who is recovering from a bad case of strep throat, which, as you can imagine, is not really ideal for a radio host. So she's resting up and should be back for Monday's show, fingers crossed. We're going to continue on our journey down memory lane via this Best Of show right now. And coming up for you, we revisit the chat we had with the host of popular YouTube fishing show Nikki's Fishing, Nikki Wilson.
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2: Nikki Wilson is a lifelong angler, fully qualified skipper, and the star of one of the country's most iconic fishing shows, Addicted to Fishing. She's also reeling in the next generation, hosting popular kids' fishing workshops and for ladies as well. Nikki Wilson is on the line. Bit of a pun there, Nikki. Welcome into the show.
3: Thank you. What an intro. I've never had such an amazing intro before. Thank you, Erin.
2: Oh, I'm sure you would have. You are an incredible woman. Tell us a little bit about some of the exciting things you have in the pipeline.
3: I have been working all year on a new series, a new fishing show called Nikki's Fishing, and I've got 4 episodes in the can and I'm just in production with them, but they kick off on my self-titled YouTube channel on the 4th of June, so that's really exciting.
2: Congratulations. So you've been filming for that all year?
3: Yes, I have. And there's been some ups and downs. There's a couple of drones in the ocean. There's some big fish. There's some cool people that I'm fishing with. A friend of mine, TK, from Offshore Fishing. I flew over to Vanuatu with a girlfriend for a girls' trip, and we wrangled with some monster dogtooth tuna, mahi-mahi. We got some yellowfin and awesome nice GT. Oh, we did an episode with my family where we took the kids out and we got onto a whole heap of Trevelyan snapper. And then I've also got an episode coming up where I'm fishing with this old sea dog who's been fishing over the Kaipara for over 50 years, and that's a real laugh.
2: Tell us about some of the workshops that you ran.
3: I started the kids' fishing workshops last year because, being a mum myself of young boys, they have like such a massive passion for the ocean, for catching fish. And I realised that there was very little out there in terms of education around how to tie the hooks and do proper casting, take care of the ocean, water safety, all that sort of stuff, but make it really fishing focused to keep them sort of, you know, really interested in what I'm teaching. And I went to our local fishing club and I was like, hey, I've got this idea, I might do it for the local kids. And I put it on and it sold out straight away. And then I rung New Zealand Sport Fishing Council and I said, hey, I'm thinking about doing this. And they said, oh my gosh, we've been looking for the right person to do this with for years and we've never been able to find the right person, but I think you might be the perfect person to do this with us. And I said, oh, that's awesome. So sort of teamed up with them, and I'm now going around the fishing clubs and trying to get in front of as many children as possible.
2: Most people know you by your maiden name, Nikki Sinden, and that was when you were the star of Addicted to Fishing. So you sold everything to start that show, didn't you? So tell us about that journey.
3: I always had this idea niggling away.

0: away at me, like, I need to start a fishing show, because I never saw any girls on the fishing shows growing up, and I've always wanted to know why. There was no, I didn't feel like there was any reason that girls couldn't be out there doing it too. So I was like, you know what, I'm just going to give this a go and see what happens. And I quit my job, and I sold my boat, sold my car, and I put everything into starting this fishing show. And I was like, man, I really hope that this works. Honestly, it couldn't have gone better. Like, it resonated with people, and I fished with some incredible people that learned so much about fishing. And yeah, it was one of the best parts of my life was filming Addicted to Fishing. And I just cannot believe, I'm just overflowing with gratitude that I get to do it all over again.
1: That's so exciting that you still get to do that, because you took a break when you had children, didn't you?
0: I did, and do you know what's so funny is I never thought that I would be able to do this again. Like, it was this glass ceiling that I put on myself for no reason at all. I just assumed that I wouldn't be able to do what I wanted to do while I was a mum. But, you know, as the kids got a little bit older, started to go to school and daycare full time, I started to go fishing a lot more, posting a lot more, and then I actually had the good buggers over at CRC and Trade Zone both hit me up late last year and said, we want to see you back out there again, Nikki. So they are literally the reason that I'm able to do this again, is because they're supporting me. And so that was like a call from the universe, and I'm like, right, okay, time to get out there again. So I just really hope that people enjoy it, because if no one watches it, then I'm buggered. But
1: I'm sure they will like it, and having some good buggers backing you is great as well. Tell us about your greatest catch. In 2017, you landed a world record, and that cemented your name in international fishing history.
0: Yeah, I thought you meant the greatest catch, like my husband. No, that fish was amazing.
1: He's so the second greatest catch, right?
0: Exactly. Don't tell him, but he is the second. I'd always wanted to get a swordfish world record, but I never, ever thought I'd get the one that I got. I printed out the IGFA world record claim forms, and I put them in my office for years, and all I did was fill in the name with my name, and the species was broadbill swordfish, and I left the rest up to the universe. And in my mind, I thought that I would get, like, the 10-kilo world record, because it was, in my mind at that point in time, it was really achievable. And we ended up going out of Whangarei, and on the way out, I bumped into a charter friend of mine, and he was going sword fishing. I said, oh, have you got some good baits for your swordfish? He goes, oh, just catch a couple on the way out. I said, oh, well, here, have a couple of these, because these are mean. So I gave him some of my arrow squids, and he was so grateful. Then we came back in to Whangarei, and Captain Phil was there hanging up a nice swordfish. It was like just shy of 200 kilos, and he was just stoked, smiling from ear to ear. And he said, I caught this on your baits, Nikki. I'm so grateful. Here, have the mark. So it just felt like the universe was kind of pushing me in this direction after all these weird coincidences. And then went out the next morning and went out to the mark, sounded around, wasn't far from it, wasn't exactly on it, wasn't far from it. We found some bait. There was the second drop, and I kid you not, it was like a freight train, this fish. It was just insane. And like, when you hook up to a sword, the line goes slack, and that's usually the fish coming up to jump. And we knew it was a sword, it was doing all the normal behavior, and I locked it up to sunset, and it was peeling out line. I had 22 kilos of drag on this fish, so you don't get much more drag than that on a Talica 50. And it had me railed for an hour, and then we finally got to see the fish, and it was like its huge shoulders just launched out of the water, and it was insane.
1: What did you feel in that moment when you saw it for the first time?
0: I could not believe my eyes. The three of us just looked at each other. We're like, I've never seen a fish this big. It ended up being 4.2 meters long. And I honestly was like, wow, maybe it's like 280 or 300 kilos, you know? And so anyway, we pulled it in. We tried to pull it in the boat. We spent an hour and a half trying to pull it in. We could not pull it in. It was just too big. And I remember posting a picture of it on my Nikki's Fishing Facebook page and my Instagram. And it was like, I put a picture of it, and someone commented like, come on, Nikki, you can pull it in. It's not like it's a 300 kilo sword. And then when we got back to the weigh station and it went 361 kilos, I messaged that guy back and I was like, actually, it was 361.
1: Wow, incredible.
0: And it was just crazy. Like, I then rung my mates at Shimano and I was like, hey, what's the world record for a swordfish for 60 kilo line class? And they said, oh, I don't know, I'll ring you back. And they rang me back and they said, are you sitting down? And I said, yeah. And they said, Nikki, you just smashed a 65-year standing record by 17 kilos. And that's, I was like, huge. Oh, my God. I couldn't believe it. It was insane.
1: And does that record still stand today?
0: Yeah, yeah. What I also didn't realise

0: it was the IGFA all tackle world record. So it owns all the line class records as heaviest swordfish in the world by a female under IGFA, which is mind blowing because here was me thinking I was going to get the 10 kilo record with 120 kilo fish, but the universe had different plans. It was just crazy.
1: You just went straight for the big one, eh?
0: Well, I didn't really even mean to. It just kind of happened, but it was like, yeah, it was a bad day to be a swordfish, but it was probably the best day of my life, if I'm honest.
1: The universe really pulled through with that alignment for you, didn't it? Thank you so much for your time on the show, Nikki. I'm sure we'll catch up again soon when your show launches on the 4th of June.
0: Yes, amazing. Thank you.
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0: This is indeed the Rural Roundup, and today we are bringing you a best of special due to Erin being laid up in bed with the dreaded lurgy. So just a reminder, as these interviews were recorded a number of weeks ago, if any specific dates are mentioned for events that may have already happened, please accept our apologies. Right, up next we catch up with one third of the incredibly popular content creators, Clark Boys Hunting.
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2: It's a tale as old as time. Three brothers who like hunting, beekeeping, fishing and dairy farming in the rural Coromandel. You may know them as Clark Boys Hunting on YouTube and social media, where they've amassed over 100,000 followers over the last decade. Oldest brother Sam Clark is on the line. Sam, thank you so much for joining us today.
3: G'day, Speeds. How's it going?
2: Your box of fluffies today. It's Friday.
3: Oh, yeah, you don't know what day it is when you're a dairy farmer, so that's good to know that it actually is Friday.
2: Yeah, they all merge into one, don't they? Sam, thank you so much for your time on the show today. So first off, I guess we'll go right back to the start. Tell us how you got into social media.
3: Sort of happened by accident, really. It was a long time ago now, probably, I don't know, 10 or 15 years ago. I was down at university. I'd left home and the brothers were back up here on the farm. They were still at school because they were 6 years younger than me. And I was doing a few little hunting missions and things with my mates down at uni, and they had my pig dogs back home, and they were doing missions up here. And we sort of wanted to share those adventures just with each other. And the easiest way of doing that back then was to just chuck it on YouTube. So we figured out how to edit videos and started chucking them up on there, and eventually other people started watching them and enjoying them. So, yeah, it sort of just followed on from that.
2: Tell us a little bit about what your everyday life looks like, both hunting, YouTubing, on the farm, on the dairy farm, and a wife and child now as well.
3: Yeah, well, primarily, I suppose, we're all farmers. So our main job is dairy farming, and then, yeah, we chuck in the beekeeping and the other stuff and around when we can, and then hunting, we can always find time for a wee bit of hunting. So, yeah, we sort of just fit that in around the season, around the raw and things like that. We kind of, thankfully, beekeeping sort of finishes around February, March. We're kind of all done and dusted with that, and the dairy farms are a little bit more relaxed that time of year. So we kind of switch out of farming mode and into hunting mode, and yeah, get stuck into it. But yeah, it's always a bit of a juggle when you've got wife and kids, and we're all as my brothers are getting older as well, we're sort of, there's more balls to juggle, but we seem to always find time for a bit of hunting.
2: And so what's been on your hunting radar recently? Big season with the roar and duck shooting, and now getting into some winter pigs as well. I saw on social media you guys got some massive stags during the roar.
3: Yeah, this year we actually ended up splitting up. We normally all go hunting together as a crew, me and the brothers, but we sort of wanted to try and give ourselves a few more opportunities to not only get onto good stags but also get more videos for our followers. So the boys went down earlier with a mate of ours, and they went down to a spot we've hunted quite a few times before, and they managed to get a couple really nice stags. So yeah, they were stoked with that, and I was stoked with that because I'm the chief editor and I had some good content to put together, which is in the pipeline at the moment. And then yeah, basically did a couple more raw hunts. I went away with the old man. He's the other part of Clark Boys Hunting. He was the original sponsor. We used to joke about that. The dad had to pay for all our hunting stuff when we were young kids, but
2: it's all paid off now, hasn't it? He'll be a happy man.
3: Yeah, I think it pays for itself when you start carrying his pack and making things a bit easier for him. He doesn't do any organising for any trips anymore. He just shows up and complains about things we've forgotten about.
2: Yeah, and probably the food too. Do you guys eat quite well when you're out and about?
3: Oh, yeah, there's always someone complaining about something that's been forgotten, but we're pretty lucky. The freeze-dried meals are a nice addition on what you used to have to carry in and live off when you're out in the back country. So, yeah, we're pretty lucky nowadays with the food.
2: Tell us, where's your favourite hunting spot?
3: Oh, that's such a hard question to answer. We sort of every type of, we do all different types of hunting, whether it's, you know, deer or pigs or ducks and possums, everything you can possibly imagine. We're kind of that obsessed with hunting. So I don't know, it's a hard one to call. Pig hunting, I'd have to say, is just around home on the Coromandel Peninsula. It's some pretty amazing hills. You've got the Pinnacles just up behind our farms there, and yeah, really nice sort of subtropical bush. And then, yeah, it's pretty hard to beat hunting for tar or wapiti and stuff down in the mountains of the South Island. So that's probably more of a novelty. So if I had to pick, I'd say the big South Island mountain hunts.
2: Yeah, some incredible country down there, isn't it? And really isolated and far off the beaten track. What's your best sort of hunting story for the best animal that you've got? Or most memorable hunting story, I should say.
3: Yeah, the most memorable one was probably not one that went that successfully for us. But we had a trip down the South Island. It must have been a couple of years ago. And it was, yeah, we had pretty good weather. We sort of have reception there, so we could kind of check the forecast. And there was supposed to be a bit of wind coming in. And we hunted for a few days, and then we got set up in this location that we thought we'd be able to sort of weather the storm. And it actually, we woke up the day the weather was supposed to come in, and it was just a nice, still, beautiful day. So we thought, oh, yeah, obviously where we are, it's sheltered and we'll be sweet. So we went off for the day and hunted all day, and ended up making a big stuff up and shooting the wrong deer that we thought it was a big one, but it stepped behind a tree and outstepped a little one without us realizing, and we shot that. And so we were a little bit disappointed when we walked up to it and saw it wasn't the big one. And then that was like right on dark by the time we shot that, so we crept back up to the tent after that, up this huge hill. And when we got over the crest of the last ridge, the wind was just howling, and our stomachs all sunk thinking about what the state of the tents was going to be when we got over the hill. But when we did get there, there was no tents.
2: No.
3: Yeah.
2: Oh, no.
3: So that was like 10 o'clock at night by the time we got to them and found everything scattered around. We couldn't even find the tents. They must have just parachuted off the side of a mountain, and it was dark, and we had to get off the hill because we couldn't even, you know, stay there the night because it was too wild. And ended up walking through the night to sort of get into a safe place, and slept on the ground with no sleeping bags, no nothing to sleep on to keep us warm. So we all woke up freezing and sort of went back with our tails between our legs to the ute. And yeah, had to explain to the wife we needed to buy a whole lot of new hunting gear.
2: Good excuse to buy new hunting gear, and worth a memorable trip. I could see where that story was going as soon as you started it, to be honest.
3: The stupid thing is we had the forecast, but we trusted what we were seeing rather than the forecast, and didn't play it safe. So thankfully we didn't you know, pay the ultimate price of any injuries or life in danger, but it was stressful and a bit scary, and a good reminder of how dangerous the backcountry can be if you make dumb decisions.
2: And last question, how's the dairy farm looking at the moment in Hikuwai?
3: Yeah, it's good. It's been nice to have a couple of decent payouts to get things back on track, and the cows are dried off, so as a dairy farmer, I'm actually happy for once instead of grumpy and depressed, getting plenty of sleep and a bit more time for hunting. So, yeah, it's a good time of the year. And unfortunately, it's, you know, you already start counting until the first calf starts dropping. But, yeah, we're pretty happy, and it's still the duck season now. So we'll get into a bit of that over the next month or so, and a bit of

0: hunting. So yeah, we're pretty happy.
1: Thank you so much for that, Sam. I really appreciate your time on the show today. That is Sam Clark from Clark Boys Hunting.
0: Thanks, Speedy. It was great to talk.
2: Rural Roundup with Aaron Speedy.
3: And that is us. Another Rural Roundup in the books. A very big thanks to our guests who we replayed for this best of special. Mia Ryan from the rural dating app Howdy. Kiwi whitewater kayaking legend and fishing content creator Ben Brown. Host of YouTube fishing show Nikki Wilson, and Sam Clark from the ever popular Clark Boys Hunting. If you'd like to keep up with all the comings and goings on the show, make sure you check out the Rural Roundup on Facebook. And if you want to check out any of our previous shows or interviews, you'll find all of our previous podcasts wherever you get your podcasts from. Thanks to one and all for listening, and Speed should be back on deck for Monday's show. So until then, have a great weekend. Up the Waz and the All Blacks, and we'll catch you on Monday. See ya.

0: comes down to this. After weeks of unforgettable football, it all comes down to one match as Spain and Argentina go head-to-head for FIFA World Cup glory. 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The FIFA World Cup final, Spain against Argentina. 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

0: I had a titty bear called Goldie named after you.
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4: Hey there, and welcome to another edition of the local game here on Sport Nation, bringing you sports with more of a down-home, grassroots, local feel. And coming your way in this hour, Chris White, the reigning GR86 championship champion in motorsport, who also won the Motorsport New Zealand Elite Academy Week with seven other motorsport athletes to vie against. So we'll have a chat to him about how important that win has been. Also, Josh Arnold, the Auckland FC head of football school, about school holiday programs and a little bit more about who he is. Now, how about this one? Have you heard about the Guy and Gal Challenge, the tough guy and gal challenge? No? Well, you're about to, and you'll hear it from a man who's a familiar voice here on Sport Nation, the young man that called our supercars coverage in, Steve Daniel. And we'll do a whole lot more, so stick around. This is the local game here on Sport Nation. Let's go. You're listening to the local game here on Sport Nation, and we're not too far away from the actual NFL season, which is one of my favourite sports of all time. I know it's crazy, but I love my NFL. I'm sadly a Dallas Cowboys fan. But if you're a local and you want to get into the game, there are pathways to do it. And last week at Trust Stadium, they had a festival of football. It was Australia versus New Zealand. And for the first time in a long time, the Iron Blacks, our fully fledged American football team, beat up, we'll just call it beat up, on Australia. The commentator for that one was Raz Soyser, who joins us now on the local game. That must have been a nice feeling.
5: Yeah, thanks for having me, Stephen. And look, you just mentioned Dallas Cowboys. I'm a long, sadly lived Chicago Bears fan, so we probably have a bit to
4: suffering.
5: Yeah, that's right. Yeah. That's right. But look, you know, what happened on the weekend was an absolute highlight. We hadn't beaten Australia in 20 or so years. They've got a huge amount of investment in the sport. You know, we do have, and like many sports, we have some really good talent, and we do have some depth coming through. But for where we were on the field on that day, that's shown a lot of development that sort of come through, and now sort of get into that pinnacle of their games, and it shows that, you know, ultimately, as Kiwis, we do find a way, you know, to compete with the best and play up to the levels of the likes of Australia, and fantastic win for the guys to get it done.
4: So let's talk about it at the local level. Are there local leagues in New Zealand in the full contact American football?
5: Yeah. So historically and traditionally, the full contact version was the version that was played across the country. And Auckland's always been sort of the leading and pioneering part of that. Mm-hmm. In Auckland at the moment, we have a full competition that runs through the New Zealand summer. So that it doesn't compete with rugby or rugby league. A lot of our players sort of play both. It also provides, the country with a full contact summer sport alternative. Yeah. And at the moment, we've got about 8 or 9 clubs. So I run the club out of Pakuranga, it's called the Tamaki Lightning. But there's clubs all the way from the North Harbour through to Central Auckland, out east, South Auckland, and so on. And, you know, wherever you are in Auckland, there will be a club. There's also a full competition in Christchurch at the moment. The other regions play flag just because it does take a lot to get these leagues up and running and teams up and running with how much equipment costs. But yeah, so it is a healthy competition at the moment.
4: So for those wanting to play American football, the growth of flag football appears to be the smarter way to start and understand the game.
5: Yeah, absolutely. And one of the challenges to the sport is there used to be some real barriers to accessibility, you know, like to turn up and play Conte. And yes, you do get provided equipment and, you know, you do get provided a lot of that stuff, but there is also the barrier of the amount of learning you need to do in an environment where, you know, you're playing a completely different sport. Quite often the guys you're playing against will have some experience. So it's very hard to get some of these players in, especially in the positions you need to take the games forward, which is the wide receivers, the defensive backs, the quarterbacks, you know, the very skills focused players. in an environment where traditionally, you know, players' ability to tackle, the ability to block and physicality would dominate. So historically, New Zealand would be in a very run-heavy sort of, because we just didn't have the time to develop the other positions. Now with flag, all you're doing is you're accelerating the development of those skills positions that we call them. And what that does is that has flow-on effects to when those guys come back to contact. So it's sort of a stepped way now. So introduction to sport, you turn up, you play flag, and then you move into contact. If you're one of the bigger guys, your pathway into contact is actually a bit easier just because, you know, your physicality is the main thing that gets you there. So it just allows the development of the sport in general to move at a faster pace than it was in the past.
4: How do our athletes get noticed by scouts who are looking at potential?
5: Yeah, so look, historically, we've always sent players to the state. So every year we would send, on average, about four or five players either to high school or junior college programs.
4: Wow.
5: And, you know, we've had players who then gone through and gotten full scholarships into Div 1 programs as well, and we often have that every year. You know, from our club, for example, we've sent four players to college in the last couple of years or to Europe. So there's a few ways you get noticed. The first one is if you can be spotted at a young enough age, especially if you've got some of the size of physicality characteristics. You know, so we talk about the kids who are 14, 15, 16 who get opportunities in high school. And quite often, a lot of young Māori or Pacifica kids really meet that brief that scouts look for. And then there's a lot of the private schools who sort of have budget to offer full ride scholarships with accommodation and everything. We've just sent a kid off in that space. The next window is once you turn 18 and you're ready to go to college. That is much harder to get into a Division I school just because of the amount of time and sport that the American kids would have had. You know, they would have been exposed to playing the game from the age of 8, for example, or even younger. So that's harder, but there is a junior college pathway that is very active, where they spend a bit more time to develop them, but often they take kids who have the tools. What we're seeing now with the development of flag is we're actually starting to see a few more of our skills positions players get into that space, and that's been quite exciting. Australia have been ahead of that for 5 or 10 years. They're starting to see, you know, they've got the punter pathway as well, as you know. Mm. So that's been live and well. And what's also now happened is Europe's got sort of, you know, relatively lucrative professional leagues of their own. And we now start to send a lot of players who are sort of in the mid-20s over to those leagues. And often that is where our best players are because we've actually now had time to develop them for about 10 years and they are ready to take another step forward.
4: Sounds to me like you've got it all sorted and there's a genuine pathway here, which is really cool, Shiraz. And I love it. And I love the fact that it's out there and you're putting it on YouTube and giving young kids the opportunity. I appreciate your time on the local game, mate. Love it.
5: Thank you. Thanks for having me.
3: Join the conversation. Whether you agree, disagree, or just want your say, text 8833. 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Scotty and Izzy.
0: Is Tallis Duncan named after Gordon? 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
0: Dang.
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0: Oh, Israel. Would you like to be?
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0: Yes, the dog.
7: I'll name my dog after you.
0: Well, imagine someone coming up to you. This is my son, awesome. Dag Johnson.
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8: Adrian, I've heard there are some fully wicked games coming out this year.
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8: You're listening to the local game brought to you by Farmlands this weekend. And I want to introduce you to something that I'd never heard of until I found out a mate of mine was involved. It's called the Tough Guy and Gal Challenge. It involves schools all around the country, and it's really, really positive. Steve Daniel, my good mate who called the supercars for us here on Sport Nation, is part of the team, the Tough Guy and Gal Challenge. Break it down for me, buddy. Let's start with the easy question. What is it?
9: Well, look, thank you very much for having me along, Stephen. It's great to be on your show. Let's talk about this. Look, the easiest way to describe the Tough Guy and Gal Challenge is simply this. Imagine starting on a start line with thousands of other people. Some are 8 years old, some are teenagers, some are mums and dads, some are elite athletes. They're chasing a personal best. The countdown begins, and within minutes, everyone is covered head to toe, in mud. They're climbing hills, they're crawling under obstacles, splashing through water, helping to complete strangers over walls, laughing when they slip over, and encouraging each other all the way to the finish line. And that's what makes the event so special.
8: So is it quite simply one big obstacle course as an event, or are there other parts to it?
9: I don't know if there's an art when it comes to one of the biggest arts of all is we look at health and safety of our competitors and we say, make sure you tape your shoes up because they have to do it in shoes. And I tell you what, the mud has no issue taking your shoes and, swallowing them up as we saw in a recent event in the Waikato. But look, it's a great opportunity for the young ones, the year, 5, 6, 7, 8. Actually, we do as young as years 3 and 4 as well. Wow. In primary school and intermediate. That's where the big numbers come from. And we're sort of catering for 1,000 athletes, we call them, every day when we're doing these events. And some are one day, like the next one we've got coming up in Tauranga at Bay Park.
8: Yeah.
9: I mean, and then, of course, when we're doing other major events that are just so well, so many different people becoming part of it. In different schools, we'll see 1,000 a day and we'll do it for 6 days.
8: Okay, so let's just break it down to another level. This is for school children only, and schools enroll in this Guy and Gal Challenge?
9: Yeah, so a lot of schools, it's been going 24 years. It started in Rotorua, but a lot of schools, they've done it every year. It's an annual thing for them. They turn up, and we're talking schools from all over the country. Mm. Some of them will travel, 2 hours just to attend. But No, it's not. We have

0: the schools for your primary schools. We have your intermediates. We have the secondary schoolers as well, and that's one of the hardest ones for us. They're all wearing transponders on their bibs, and as they cross the line, they're setting a score. And what happens there for these guys is NCEA credits. So if you're a little bit like me and you're not the smartest, you go up and get a forklift license and you run the tough guy and girl challenge.
1: So the Ministry of Education are right behind this as part of learning.
0: Well, I don't know what we get when it comes to the Ministry of Ed, but I know that we've done so much over the last two decades plus to create that buzz with schools and with school kids, that they're the ones who come back looking for it. You know, they're the ones that are jumping on the websites and enrolling the kids to come along. There are 160 schools was our last one, which is in the Waikato. It's in Ngarawahia.
1: 160 schools in the one spot.
0: Yeah, we did it for 6 days. We started. We packed the event in on the Saturday. We ran a family event and an elite athletes event on the Sunday, and then Monday through Friday was just day after day with everything from primary school through the secondary school kids as well.
1: So how big is the course? If we're just talking, this is a simple, massive obstacle course.
0: Well, we do have we've got a couple of different courses. So if you're year three and four, we'll go up and we run a slightly shorter course, maybe between 1.5 and 2 kilometres.
1: Oh, my gosh.
0: Yeah, but it's there are climbing ropes. There are cliffs. You have to jump over holding onto it. There is mud. There is slides. There is everything that I wish that when I was at school I could have had some fun with. So absolutely. It's amazing. It's fantastic. And to see the smiles on the kids' dials as they cross the start-finish line, it's something to watch. It's something to behold.
1: When you talk to teachers, what are they getting out of it? And what are they saying the kids are getting out of it?
0: It's something special to watch. I mean, I've only joined the team in the last 6 months or so. Yeah. And it's the camaraderie. It's the sportsmanship. Yes, you've got these young kids who just want to go out there and win. Yeah. But when it comes to the years 3, 4, 5, 6, 7, 8, primary through to intermediate, we don't actually time them. This is all about finishing and, you're just conquering and challenging yourself to finish. You know, that's the only thing that is the motivating factor.
1: Do they run in teams, Steve? So to use that thing, are they trying to also make young kids understand about teamwork?
0: Well, we don't have any fourth place huckers, I can tell you that now. But we do a team one, which is it's basically individuals only for the secondary schools. And with the secondary schools, which is, as I mentioned, that's the NCEA credits, we'll send those guys off. We've got transponders and basically running MyLapse, which is exactly the same software that the supercars and stuff run. As the guys are going across the mats in multiple different locations, we're setting the times and stuff, and then everything's true time. So it doesn't matter what time you start, we have a starting map that they run over. So we don't send 1,000 kids at once. We send them in waves of, 80 kids at a time, send them off in waves, and it doesn't matter when you start. So we do the same for the secondary school kids, but as they go beep, beep, beep, they go across the mats. When they come across, they finish. And we'll tell them, you're there, you made the time, you get the credits. But at the end of it, I've got to go and do the award ceremony at the end. And that's when I say, hey, congratulations to Hauranga Girls College or whoever it is, your runner came first, sixth and ninth. Collectively, that became you are the winner of the team. So,
1: oh, nice. And I mean, are they competing for little trophies? I mean, I'm over whole participation. There's always got to be some little goal at the end of it.
0: Yeah, look, they are. They are competing for trophies. It's not first place trophies. One of the greatest things we actually have is, if we hark back to the likes of the Wellington Sevens and the super stock teams, people are dressing up. Had one that's basically the brightest school. And, you see them all turning up in their tutus, and they might all be dressed up with bananas and things. And it's kind of my job to go through and choose who the brightest school is. So that's always, I mean, when you're up to intermediate age, that's the one you want. We don't do that for the secondary school kids.
1: You're too cool for that, eh?
0: They are far too cool for that.
1: You mentioned tutus. I heard on the street that you actually rock a pink tutu, and this is a bit disturbing, regularly.
0: Oh, wow. You've done your research, and I'll give you credit for that. Look, I like to laugh at myself, and I like other people to, have that ability to laugh at me as well, I guess. So, no, I do. What I found was I love the

0: colour pink. I've got four daughters. They fought over pink all their lives. So Dad said, I'll take the pink then. And it's sort of in our family, it's become pink's Dad's colour. So it's the pink hats and the pink everything. So right. I was looking for an excuse to wear pink. And then all of our courses are marked out in pink. So if you go in pink, you're going the right way. And if you're not following the pink, you know, probably end up in Australia, which is one of those silly one-liners that I say 30 times in a year.
1: Yeah.
0: But because I say if you follow the pink, I can say to them, and this is actually one of my favourite ones, is you guys may be wondering why I'm wearing pink today. There's two reasons. Number one, guys look great in pink. And number two, that's the same colour as the course. So, yes, I do wear a pink tutu and sometimes a pink wig and a million different pink hats and pink T-shirts. And I use that excuse of some course markers as an excuse to wear pink, yes.
1: Murray Fleming set this up 25-odd years ago with his company Event Promotions. Did you ever have a chat to him and say what was the whole idea of it? Because it sounds to me like providing good old-fashioned fun, just bringing fun back into school kids' lives.
0: Well, Murray's, I rang Murray today and I said, hey, look, we're going to do an interview. Do you want to be there? Now, Murray is just as fast-talking ADHD as I am. and he said, no, you, Steve, you do it. But Murray is an absolutely wonderful human being and he's got a great team of people and they all love doing what they're doing. The old case when you're doing things, you're not with your work colleagues, you're with your family when it comes to this. So he's got a great team that get him behind it. We do the courses, we ride around, we have fun. At the end of the day, we sit around, we finish at 2 o'clock in the afternoon most days too, which is fantastic in comparison to some of the events that I do. And, sit around, have a beer at the end of it and talk about what's going to happen tomorrow. But yeah, he's done. I think he started thinking this would be a great idea, and I'm sure there's many times over the years that he's thought this is really a stupid idea, but he's got his finger in a lot of pies as such, he really enjoys it, and he puts on a good show. He's done it for 25 years, so a lot of it's just a copy and paste, and, you know, when I go to this location, I'll use this joke. You know, when I go to that location, I'll use that one, which I must say, that was the best thing about going to Narrawahia. You know why?
1: No.
0: Well, Narrawahia is the greatest place to cross, the best place to cross the Waikato River. Why? Because it's Narrawahia.
1: Oh. And on that note, I thank you. So, Narrawahia, that's actually really good. When's the next tough guy and gal challenge, Stevie?
0: So, look, all the information is on the website and the ability to log in and look at it. So we have got four more events. Our next one, I think, is possibly next week. I should tell the person I'm working for that I won't get work for a couple of days, which is at Bay Park, the home of the B1NZ, the home of everything else and the home of the Tough Guy and Girl Challenge. But that's in Bay Park. It might be next week or the week following. From there, we go up to the Pukekohe. So we'll go and do another event up there. Then we move on to Kumu, which will take care of the wider Auckland areas. So we go to South Auckland, those Auckland areas, and then we go back to the home of the tough guy and girl, which I can't remember the name of the place, but it used to be known as Kiwi Ranch across the road from House Gate. And 25 years ago, we sort of started there and we're back there to finish it off. And it's a brilliant, it's a great event. It's a great, like an excuse to have mud all over you and have a whole heap of fun, mate.
1: Steve Daniel, I'm not sure whether you're the tough guy or the tough girl.
2: The Warriors are back home and feeling good after a convincing win 32-6 over the Tigers, keeping their place in

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6: This is the local game and time to talk football with the head of Auckland FC's football school in the form of Josh Arnold, running a football program this past week. Josh, thanks for joining us on the local game. Let's find out about you first of all, right? Who's Josh Arnold?
7: Hey, yeah, pleasure to be on. Josh Arnold, I am freshly over from the UK, actually. Have recently been running the football operations of London's largest football charity. Have moved over here about 3 months ago, so very much fresh to Auckland and fresh to Auckland FC. But what an exciting time to be joining the club.
6: Okay, yeah, let's just stop here. London's largest football charity? Please explain.
7: Yeah, so we joined Bloomsbury Football Foundation about 6 years ago. And in those 6 years, we grew from a startup working out of a basement office in central London to delivering football to 6,000 young people across the city. And the aim of that football charity was basically to remove all the barriers to participation. So getting young people from all different backgrounds onto the pitch. And my role was to oversee all of the operations and making sure that the experience was as elite as it possibly can be. And yeah, I'm here now in Auckland to do the same with Auckland FC.
6: Yeah, hang on, I'm not done with you yet on the England thing. That's got, I'm fascinated on this one. So how about chances or grounds to play on to start with?
7: Yeah, I mean, like, some amazing opportunities. Obviously, London's an amazing place to play football, so I've been privileged to go and coach sessions on the pitch at Wembley Stadium and the Emirates and Stamford Bridge and all those ones that you're familiar with, which is an amazing experience. But also for the young people to get them on the pitch and give them opportunities working in professional football academies. So there was pathways into all of the Premier League, Championship, League One, League Two clubs who are all looking for, I guess, the next superstar young talent. And our job was to, I guess, find those superstar players at the age of six all the way up to the age of 18 and transition them into professional academies, as well as just giving them the best possible football experience. Because for me, like, football's beyond like just the professional game, right? It's also the participation that's super important, the life skills that can be learned through the game as well.
6: Where does the funding come for something like that?
7: Yeah, it's pretty varied. So we would be going for government funding, also corporate social responsibility to some of the big organizations in the city. Basically delivering football programs and wanting to get involved and to support. So our role there was to find the companies that were willing to support and make sure that they had, finding the funding that they had available to give to us.
6: With something like that, and you said you put through 6,000 people, and I assume it's still going, did you feel at some stage or at times you saved lives?
7: Yeah, I think like football has an incredible power to change lives, for sure. I think Obviously, the best.

0: benefits go much beyond the pitch as well. So you've got obviously the mental health benefits that are huge, and particularly at the moment, like, London's not an easy place to be. There's like a huge cost of living crisis. We had refugees coming in from all different countries, coming from war zones. Like, it's not an easy place to be. So to be able to get them off the streets or out of hotels and into football environments where they could feel safe and enjoy their football was genuinely incredible. So yeah, look, it definitely changes lives, and look, potentially saving lives as well. So yeah, I am a huge believer in the power of sport and football specifically, and the impact that it can have on young people and to be honest, anyone.
1: Did you have any type of footballing career? Because I noticed you've got your UEFA B license, which is you know, pretty cool to have.
0: Yeah. Now, I played football all the way through my childhood, played to a pretty decent level at home. But at about 16, I had that realization that I was playing at a good level and I wasn't the best player on my team, and the best players in my team weren't getting opportunities to go any higher. So I thought, do you know what? The chances of me actually making it professional are pretty slim, but maybe I can carve out a career in football. So that was really the start of my football education journey, and went to university, studied sport, got my first job as a teacher. Whilst I was teaching, I did my UEFA B license, and then did a master's during my time at Bloomsbury Football Foundation. So just really trying to upskill and always find ways to be better, really. There's so much you can learn in these different environments. So yeah, putting myself out of my comfort zone, which I guess is why I'm now in New Zealand as well.
1: Yeah, who's your team, by the way? Who's your team in England?
0: My team's Portsmouth, so no one that anyone needs to worry about. We're battling at the end, at the bottom end of the championship. But amazing football club. Like, supported them since a child. So yeah, I absolutely love them.
1: So how does Auckland FC come about as a gig?
0: Good question. So having finished my time at Bloomsbury after 6 years last summer, I decided that I would take a little bit of time out to travel. Came down to Australia and New Zealand, managed to work my way into a few different clubs just to gauge the experience, really, see how it was. And during my time traveling, found myself in Auckland and visiting Terry McFlynn, the director of football at Auckland FC, who's just an incredible guy. He hosted me really well on the day and showed me around the facilities. And I happened to bump into Nick Becker, the CEO, and we got talking, and there kind of was the sense that the football school that they were running currently was just had areas for improvement, and they wanted to really grow our provision, right? Like, Auckland FC is huge in the community already, but there's so much more that we can be doing, and specifically and directly with young people. So yeah, we got chatting. I kind of got excited by the idea. I think he felt the same. And within about 3 weeks of I was still traveling around the country, and I got down to Christchurch, and I got a call with an offer, and the rest is history, really. I flew back to the UK, packed up all my stuff and moved over to Auckland. So I'm here for the foreseeable now.
1: So, okay. So tell me what you do with the football school for Auckland FC.
0: Yeah. So we run across like four main strands, really. So the aim of the program and the aim of the football school is to get more kids involved in football. That's like the premise of it. We want to get as many young people on the pitch as possible, inspired by our professional players, the club, the stadium, the atmosphere, and all that we're trying to create. Something that we say is we're in the community for the community. And for us, we run across those four strands. So that's our holiday camps, which we're currently in the middle of, coming to the end of for this term. We also run school sessions. So we go into schools and deliver breakfast clubs, lunchtime clubs, after school provision. We then run something called a skills clinic, which is, I guess, for beginner players that want to come and get on the pitch and learn the basic skills of football and work with our professional coaches. And then we run match day camps. So on A-League home matches for Auckland FC at the Go Media Stadium, we run match day camps, which allow players the opportunity to not only play football, but also to meet some of the professionals, to get autographs, to experience a match day, go to the game, sit in the seat, cheer on the team. So yeah, there's so much that we're doing, and really we are just getting started, to be honest.
1: Yeah, I mean, how hard is it to get into schools? Because I'm sure there are other sports. As you know, this is a rugby league town, Auckland, totally. Right? But with the success of Auckland FC, how much easier has it become?
0: We've seen a huge rise in participation. And to be honest, coming over from the UK, I'm pleasantly surprised by how many young people want to get onto the pitch and involved in football. I believe it's one of the highest participation sports now as well in the country. So it's really exciting time. Schools, probably the biggest challenge is funding. Not many schools do have direct funding to be able to provide their young people with additional football externally. So what we look to do is either get funding from larger organizations or from the government and councils, or parents can pay individually for each session. So they can pay a set amount and they'll have Auckland FC coaches coming to deliver to their young child in their school, which is super exciting.
1: Is that becoming more prevalent, the sort of pay as you go?
0: Absolutely. Yeah, most of the model is pay as you play. And then our aim is really to make it as affordable as possible and also to give young people the best possible experience, right? So the things that we're fortunate enough to offer, such as player visits at camps and bringing the A-League Championship trophy, the OFC Pro League trophy, all of those things to our camps is something that we can offer that every other club isn't able to. So we want to make the experience accessible and enjoyable for everyone.
1: You've been around football for quite some time. When you look at the A-League, what level do you put it at? And honestly, in their second year, the club you're working for with win the championship. I mean, have you ever seen that happen before?
0: No, I think it is unheard of. It's an unbelievable achievement. I was fortunate to join the club just a couple of weeks before we won the A-League Championship. So they were a bit of a whirlwind going to the games and seeing just what was happening, and especially at the final, seeing a full stadium, tickets literally flying off the shelf. Like we couldn't keep up with the demand. It's absolutely awesome. I think like the A-League overall is a really good standard of football, and you're seeing more and more clubs recruiting from overseas, like European clubs wanting players from the A-League, which is a real testament to the level of the individuals and the clubs playing here. So yeah, it's an incredible league, and I think it's only going to grow with the popularity of football increasing.
1: So what is your goal? There's always a goal when you take on something new.
0: Of course, yeah. For me, honestly, individually, my passion is getting young people involved in football and allowing them to experience the life-changing benefits. Like, I just believe so passionately that there's so much that we can do for our young people, especially in these challenging times. Like, the world is not an easy place to be growing up in right now. Technology has had a huge part on that. And if we can get kids off their phones, off their screens, onto the pitch, enjoying football, participating alongside other like-minded people, seeing people that they wouldn't otherwise participate alongside usually, it's such an exciting thing to be involved in. And we're working with a really great group of coaches, people who are enthusiastic and share the same ambitions as me. So for me, the big goal is let's engage as many young people as we can and have them inspired by Auckland FC.
1: And surely the goal is to have them more play footy, right? Because it must be an enormously stark difference coming to a country where the oval ball game takes precedence, but you've joined an organization that's actually trying to make a real change in that.
0: Yeah, absolutely. For me, I believe they can work alongside each other, right? I think the most exciting thing is that there's transferable skills from all different sports. So I've never been one to say, don't play rugby, don't play cricket. Like, you should be doing all of the different sports because they can all teach you different things. And the benefits are similar across all of them. I just believe that football is such an easy sport to access. It means that it can be provided at a low cost. It's a low risk sport. It's safe. There's so many things that people can gain from playing football. And I think the club is only going to inspire more young people to get onto the pitch with all that they're achieving, all that they've achieved so far, getting more people into the stadium. Like, everything kind of comes together. And I think this is just the start of the journey for Auckland FC. Like, we're two seasons in and this is where we are currently. So I'm really excited to work for the football school now.
1: Heck, Josh, the energy coming out of this phone makes me want to go and pull on the boats again and feel like I'm an 8-year-old again, kicking a ball around.
0: You're very welcome. You'd be very welcome. Maybe we'll recruit you as a coach, eh?
1: You're not so sure about that. I'm a bit loud. Josh Lord, head of the football school for Auckland FC. Really appreciate your time. Go well, my friend.
0: Thanks so much. Appreciate the support.
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13: This is the local game brought to you by Farmlands. Time to talk motorsport with the winner of the Motorsport New Zealand Elite Academy, which was run last week, a week ago, and ran for a whole week at the Otago University campus. It's the reigning GR86 champion, Chris Whitey. He joins us now on the local game. Mate, congratulations. It's been a good week now. Is it sunk in that you beat seven other motorsport athletes to this mini crown?
14: Yeah, thanks, Stephen. It started to sink in now. Like I sort of stated a bit earlier that the intentions weren't purely to win it going in. I was more focusing on the pluses I can get out of the week. And I think it's definitely been benefited me so far, but I didn't realise how much positives were going to come out of winning it. Like the amount of support I've had since Saturday afternoon when it was announced is pretty cool.
13: So break it down for me. What was the process like and what were the things you had to do over that 7 days?
14: Yeah, well, we landed in Dunedin about lunchtime on Sunday last week, and we're basically straight into it. And from there on, we had about 6 o'clock starts in the morning, and we did a good eight to 10 hours of classroom work a day, then an extra two or three fitness sessions throughout the days. And we worked a lot on nutrition, S&C, so fitness, media, PR, and recovery and stuff. And it was pretty cool to see how much more

0: things us drivers can be doing out there to improve our sort of life off the track, and as well as at race weekends, not just on the racetrack, but what we can do on the pits to improve our skills.
1: Did that come as a surprise to you?
0: Yeah, it was a shock, to be honest. Like, I had a rough idea on everything there, just a little bit of it, and I just didn't realize how much was missing and how much deeper you can get into every subject that we were learning about. And same with the other seven drivers. Like, we've all said the same thing, and it's pretty cool that the academy does for us.
1: But when you take it all into account, you look back, how overwhelming was the week?
0: Yeah, it was pretty overwhelming in the first couple of days, and you start to get in a rhythm, and you get to know all the people that are helping you out there from either Motorsport New Zealand or the people from the Otago University, and they're there to help us, and they want to help us, which I actually found pretty cool. Like, they just want to get the best out of us. So going in there, it was pretty scary, but once you get in that rhythm, you feel pretty comfortable, and you just want to keep on learning.
1: Were you fit enough? I mean, I'm told you have to do Baldwin Hill, which, is that not the steepest street in the world now, or has been for a long time?
0: Yeah, it is the steepest street in the world, and I definitely underestimated it because we ran up it, and luckily for me, I actually got to the top of the hill first and we ran up it, but looking at it when we're at the bottom, we're like, holy moly, this is a mountain, not a hill or a street. This is, I'm going to climb up it.
1: So how much of a mind screw is that?
0: It screwed up my mind a little bit. So I was thinking, oh, it'll be just a steep hill. Surely about to run up it. And they're saying it's only 400 meters. But you get down to the bottom, you're like, it's not super far, but we're looking up. We're not looking forward. We're looking up at the top of it. So when we started running, I sort of just bolted ahead thinking I'll be able to keep my stamina going. But about 50 meters short, I looked behind me, and then the mind sort of kicked in and realized that my leg's about to fall off, so I had to drag myself to the top of the hill.
1: Now, how important is that to be able to get over that hump, for want of a better word, particularly if you're in a situation where you can chase for a win, but you're not sure about it?
0: It was pretty cool, I thought, because I've seen a lot of people in marathons towards the end, the last 50 metres, their legs start working. They've got to put all their power into get into that finish line, and when I was in that situation, I never experienced it before, and it sort of taught me that you can actually push your body a lot further than you think and out of your comfort zone. So trying to break that barrier was pretty cool, and as you just stated before, if we're in a race trying to win it, now I can sort of go, well, if I can do that, why can't I apply it here? So now I've just got to try to piece that puzzle together.
1: I think the interesting thing for me, Chris, is you go through this for a week, but then there's the memory retention thing. How much journaling did you do to make sure that you can look back and go, ah, okay, now I get it. This is what I need to do.
0: We definitely took down a lot of notes. Like everything they were teaching us, they were had bullet points up on the projectors. They sent us all the files for that. But at the same time, I was writing down all the notes and all the key things they were saying. So if I write it down, then it processes through my mind, then I'll remember it a little bit easier, and then I can quickly just go look back through my papers and go, oh, that is correct, and then, oh, I've done this wrong, now I'll change that up.
1: At the end of the week, I understand that you have to present a proposal, like a sponsorship proposal or the like, to the board. How confronting was that, and how did you prepare for it?
0: Yeah, it was pretty scary, and we only had about the last three days is when we got sort of told about it, so we were finishing up doing our workshops and fitness at about 8:30, 9 o'clock, and then we were back to the hotel, and I was up to about 12:30 each night, just making sure I've got this proposal pinpoint perfect, because it was the last thing we did of the week. So it was sort of obvious to me that this is probably the make it or break it thing. So we get to apply everything we've learned throughout the week in the media side of things, and all the other stuff we can talk about what we're going to do throughout the season, put it in a bowl, and then present it to the board. So it was pretty scary, but it was a good barrier to overcome.
1: So how much of this will you take away with you? How much will you go, this is actually a game changer for me? I'm a 19-year-old race car driver.

0: this could change the way I approach my craft?
1: I think about 99% of the stuff we learnt I'll be taking away, because it's stuff that they've taught us it for a reason, because it's what we need, not just a suggestion. And like, I know I've got the next few years of my racing set, and if I want to extend that further and continue this, I need to improve off the track, basically. So I think it's not something, a choice really. I'm just going to use all my power to put this in the real world.
0: 19-year-old from Christchurch, where did racing start? Because when I first met you, you were cleaning up in the Mazda Racing Series.
1: Yeah, it was a good few years ago now, but it all started...
0: You're only 19, settle down. Good few years ago, crikey dicks.
1: When I was 9, so 10 years ago, started off on the go-karts with a few of my mates, Will Neal and Black Mills, and from there on it just progressed. Like, racing was never the dream until I sort of actually jumped into that Mazda Racing Series when I was 15, and then obviously you did a lot of media stuff for me, a lot of interviews, and then lucky enough I was able to go to the Toyota 86 Championship, where I had a lot of success, and from there on it built. So it's only been the last 2 to 3 years that it's become something I want to do.
0: That's interesting. If you weren't going to do this, what plans did you have?
1: Honestly, I couldn't tell you. I think it was just going to be work-based life, nothing too special. So I think I'm pretty privileged to be able to be where I am now.
0: So, okay, now part of winning that GR86 championship was a GT4 drive and a GT4 Supra with the Tony Quinn from the Tony Quinn Foundation. You're racing pretty soon, aren't you, again?
1: Yes, actually, and Tuesday next week, head back to Darwin in Australia to... compete there again, so looking forward to that. And I was actually saying the other day, is everything from this academy I actually get to use in real life for the first time at a racetrack, so I'm pretty eager to try to piece it all together and show people what I've learned over that week, and then it might influence the next generation to do that academy next year.
0: Wow, that's really really cool, mate. But GT4 is just a pit stop, so to speak. What's on the horizon for Chris White?
1: So actually currently right now I'm driving from Christchurch to Auckland to pick up a TA2 Mustang. So that is the next step of my journey over the summer. We'll be competing in New Zealand in the NZ TA2 Championship. And then now from there on, we'll hopefully have some good success in that and then jump over to Australia to compete in their championship.
0: Okay, and then, I mean, there must be a goal somewhere along the way here.
1: And then after that, if I'm doing what I need to be doing off the track to promote myself, it will be the ultimate goal at the end of the line is V8 supercars. So that's why we've gone TA2. It's the V8s, big muscle cars. So we think that's a good stepping stone in the correct direction.
0: Do you think you would have to go Super 2 first, or do you think you could jump straight from a TA2 into a supercar?
1: I believe we will have to do the Super 2 series first, just to give us another preparation, yeah, you could say. So you don't want to jump straight into the main game, and it's very hard to get noticed if you don't do Super 2. So we can play my cards right, and with all my supporters and everything, that is the goal. TA2, Super 2, yeah, supercars.
0: You sound one pretty happy driver right now, mate. You're looking forward to Darwin?
1: Yep. It's gonna be awesome. Get back in the GT4 Supra, the Toyota. So I'm pretty eager to have another crack over there.
0: Chris White, reigning GR86 champion here in New Zealand and winner of the Motorsport New Zealand Elite Academy. Congratulations, bud. Go well. Travel safe.
1: Thank you. I appreciate it.
0: It is hard not to get excited when you talk to someone like Josh Lord, who is just full of enthusiasm, coming to a brand new country and seeing the desire and need for young men and women to want to play football. So Auckland FC have certainly got a winner on their hands there with their head of football school, Josh Lord. Thanks to all the guests today. I've got to say, Shiraz Soysa, who was the commentator for the Iron Blacks in American football, who beat Australia last week at Trust Am, really made me feel good about the future for a lot of young Pacifica athletes who sort of gravitate towards that old contact idea of full contact American football. But the fact is, flag football is here. It is here to stay and does promise to be something very special. So if you've got something local, make sure you get in.

0: touch with us. But this is The Local Game. It's all about what you're doing at grassroots level, and we'd love to keep talking to you. So keep it right here, The Local Game on Sport Nation.
1: Comes down to this. After weeks of unforgettable football, it all comes down to one match as Spain and Argentina go head-to-head for FIFA World Cup glory. Two footballing heavyweights, 90 minutes or more, to decide who lifts the biggest prize in the game. Don't miss a moment as a new world champion is crowned. The FIFA World Cup final, Spain against Argentina, kickoff 7 o'clock Monday morning, right here on Sport Nation.
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13: Very good morning to you. Welcome into the Mail Run ahead of another big Saturday of racing. No Mark Stafford today. I am in off the bench. Great to have your company ahead of racing at New Plymouth and Ruakaka as well. Sam Lashes, Casey alongside me. Morning to you. Always good to wake up on a Saturday ahead of a Saturday race day. And an All Blacks test.
14: Absolutely. One of the great weekends of sport is upon us. Unfortunately, a doubleheader tonight in Auckland with the Warriors and the All Blacks, but two great sporting fixtures, but preceded by two pretty handy domestic cards. And I'll tell you,

0: Well, July 18th, you wake up, you see a good four at Ruakaka. You see why they call it the winterless North guy.
1: Well, that is exactly right. We've got a bit coming up for you today. We'll go around the grounds very shortly and find out exactly about those track conditions at both venues. We'll chat to Sam Williams. Aaron Layton is going to join us. Robbie Patterson, Donna Logan, Sam Collett, Peter Locke, Amber Riddell, Ryan Foote and Thad Taylor. But time now to get up north to Ruakaka, where Murray Marshall, who is the interim track manager, is with us. Murray, a very good morning to you. How have you dawned in terms of the weather up there this morning?
2: Yeah, how are you? The weather's really good. Fine, sunny day. Just typical Northland day.
1: Yeah, that's the way. That's what we want to hear. And from what I'm reading, on July 18, you've come up with a good track. Tell us about the surface.
2: Yeah, it's unbelievable, isn't it? This time of the year to get a good forward track. The track is it's in good order, plenty of grass on it, and it came out to a good four yesterday afternoon, so like it's just in a good four, so it's plenty of cushion there for them. It should be good racing.
0: Morning Murray, Sam here. I see the rails out 3 metres from last week, and so talk to us about the surface and any expected pattern there today up there at Ruakaka.
2: No, I don't think there'll be any pattern. They all should have a fair chance. We had to shift it out. There's a little bit of damage from last week, but wasn't too bad.
0: One thing we always do with our guests here on the Mail Run, Murray, is ask them for a little bit of local information and a best bet across the program. So no doubt you've got one for us. So I ask you, what is that there today at Ruakaka?
2: Yeah, it's a bit hard because a lot of trainers are saying the track's too good for them. No. So, it'd be hard. Hard one to pick, I would say,
1: okay.
2: From the locals.
1: No, that's all right. Well, no doubt the locals will do the business throughout the day there today. Have a good day, mate. Hopefully it goes well. Best of luck to you. Thank you for joining us.
2: All right. Thanks a lot. Bye.
1: Good man, Murray Marshall there, who is the interim track manager at Ruakaka. We are going around the grounds thanks to PGG Rights and Turf, and we can now catch up with Anna Duncan, the chief executive of Taranaki Racing. Anna, morning to you. How has the day dawned in your beautiful part of Aotearoa?
3: Yeah, it's not too bad this morning. I'm just down in the Lamy Lounge. We just had a sea shower come through. Not much to it. It's not looking too bad for a July... for a winter morning.
1: Okay, that's good. Hopefully no sea showers throughout the rest of the day. What are we dealing with in terms of track conditions today?
3: We're looking at a heavy 10. We had a four gallop this morning. Grizzly rode Bell's Boom for Robbie. And he said, his words to me were, it's more on the slow side than the heavy side. But it's coming at a heavy 10, so yeah. But the track's looking good. We haven't raced on it. It's been really, we shut it down from June until this week. So, no, happy with it. The guys have got it looking in tip-top shape. So this time of the year, it's a good track.
0: Morning, Anna. Sam here. You must be delighted as a club with how the fields have come up. That feature race of the day, the Open Aki Cup, with 14 in it. Some really good, strong, competitive racing throughout the day.
3: Oh, yeah. I'm stoked. It is so great to see. I was, we've had a lot of racing in the CD. In the last month, every weekend we've been racing on a Saturday, but we've got really great support from the Northern trainers as well. So yeah, we're looking forward to a really good day. So we've got a punter's comp on today, and we had a good night last night just welcoming a few. So yeah, looking forward to a brilliant day.
0: Excellent, and the rail and the true there too. So it should be even day's racing for sure. And you know what we always ask you, Anna, we need some local information. What do you like across the card?
3: I don't know. It's pretty hard today. We've been chatting about it for the last couple of days, what we reckon. I'm going to go race one, get it over early, and Kim Reid, local trainer, race one, number one, Hi-Yo Fox Rocks.
0: Brilliant. Bit of money for it too, $8 into $4.20. We will put that alongside your name and continue your strike rate.
3: Yes, hasn't been too bad the last couple. So
0: no,
3: yeah,
0: it hasn't. It's been
3: long
0: good.
3: Keep it up.
1: Too right. Well, have a great day down there, Anna. Thanks very much for your time. Wish you the best of luck.
3: Okay, thank you.
1: Good stuff. Anna Duncan there, the Chief Executive of Taranaki Racing. Right, time now to catch up with Sam Williams out of Little Avondale Stud. He's a great man and he joins us every

0: week. Sam, morning to you. How are you, brother?
1: Yeah, morning, Sam. Morning, Guy. What a beautiful day it is here in the Wairarapa. Another cracking day. And look, spring is not far away. And when spring's not far away, it means that there's babies about to be born. And I tell you what, there is so much excitement in the air down here at Little Lavender. We're going to have our first babies by Little Bros. And the big sweepstake question is, what colour are they going to be?
0: Yeah, well, go on. What have you got in the sweepstake? What are you picking?
1: I'll tell you what, I reckon they're going to be black. So it's, yeah, there's quite a few greys out there, but I tell you what, it's really exciting. And, you know, we're just all looking forward to seeing all these new babies by Little Bros, the son of Pooh and Kanto. And it is one of the things about standing a new stallion as a studmaster is the anticipation of the new foals, how they come out, what's their conformation, the structure, their muscle, and also their temperament. So, look, yeah, if they're anything like him, damn, we're going to be in for a bonanza. So, can't wait.
0: Well, and if he produces progeny like Pooh and Kanto has, you're going to be in for a hell of a time as well. I just see on the New Zealand Thoroughbred Breeders Association Facebook page that the Centane Award and the Dewar Award for Pooh and Kanto, you must have hopefully popped open something from the top shelf over the last few days.
1: Yeah, guys, look, it's a massive accolade and to Pooh and Kanto. You know, he took out the Centane Award last year, which is for worldwide earnings, and he's done it again this year. And I think the special thing is with the Centane Award is the horses that have won it before him since its inclusion into the titles. It's just phenomenal, and 2 years in a row is a massive achievement. The Dewar, however, is pretty special. My father, Buzz Williams, he won it four times, three times with a very good sire by the name of Oncidium. He died very at a very premature age in his stud career. And the other horse that won it was Agricola. So to be able to say that, you know, Buzz, you're not the only one in the family that won it. we've won it with Pooh and Kanto. It's a very proud achievement. But once again, massive for Pooh and Kanto, and the Dewar Award is for Australasian earnings combined with New Zealand and Australia. And so, yeah, big, big year for Pooh and Kanto. And I'll be brutally honest with you guys. You know, he had four stakes performing two-year-olds this season, and I think he could be in for a massive year next year. Obviously, the older horses and Jimmy Starr and Gringotts are still going around. But he's got some really, really exciting ones. And I'll just note one, a horse by the name of Oak Lightning. Keep an eye out from it, from the Peter Moody stable. When he steps out as a three-year-old, watch the horse.
2: We will indeed. Morning to you, Sam. It is a real credit to you and the team at LA. And look, you said Pooh and Kanto's had a massive year. Why not have another massive day? Who have you got highlighted across here and across the Tasman about where some more winners could be coming from the LA family?
1: Oh, guys, look, mare that's been pretty good to us here on trackside with the Tabina is a mare by the name of Prima Bella. She steps out, and I think she's in the get-out stakes for us today, guys. Race 9, Flemington. It is her first time down the straight at Flemington, which can be pretty daunting for some horses. But she's got very, very good gate speed. She's drawn four, paying $7, $7.60 and $3.40. Look, I think she's certainly a very good place money. So Prima Bella, there in the ninth at Victoria.
0: Okay, outstanding. Just before we let you go with the first foal not too far away, how would you rate your midwife skills?
1: Guys, I tell you what, I look forward to foaling. I really do. It is one of the joys and the real satisfying parts of the industry, bringing these new ones into the world. And when they get up on their feet and start walking around, it's pretty special. looking forward to it.
0: It certainly is. You and your team do a great job as well, mate. Thanks, as always, for joining us. Have a good day.
1: Happy punting.
0: Good man. You too. Sam Williams there out of Little Avondale Stud. We'll take a quick break here on the Mail Run. On the other side, we find out about potentially a few more winners. Aaron Layton kicks us off.

0: Holy, my ride's going to be how much?
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9: Welcome back into the Mail Run here on Trackside and Sport Nation as well. Great to have your company. Time now to welcome in our next guest, and that is jockey Erin Layton. Erin, morning to you.
10: Good morning. Thanks for having me on.
9: No, thank you for joining us. Let's start with your runners, and you've got one in the very first of the day, the maiden for the two-year-olds and the three-year-olds over the 1,200. And I think this is probably your most interesting runner of the day in Rotten Tommy, who's had a funny old start to his career. I think if people watched his race day starts, they probably wouldn't go near backing him, having run off the track a couple of times and not featuring really in his other run. But, gee, his trial was Pride of Jenny-esque winning in Whanganui. Does it feel like perhaps his race day tendencies are behind him, do you think?
10: Yeah, look, interesting's probably the key word there. He's a funny little fella. He's only had the three starts, as you say. He's run off on two of them, and he actually got squeezed up out of the third start, which was interesting because then he just didn't want a bar of joining in the race at all. So I think he is just going to have to be a free running sort of work with him sort of horse, but man, he gives you a great feel. He jumps, his barrier speed's good. He just gets in a rhythm quick, and he enjoys his work. So hopefully, it's only a small field. Hopefully we can get our terms today and just let him sort of do his job, because he's certainly got a gallop, and it'd be great for him to produce for his proud ownership group. And Anthony Burton's a great guy. So, yeah, I'm just going to be doing my best to guide him around today. And, when he opened it, at decent odds on the TAB. My dad's TAB account's been on life support, and I said to him, maybe this might be a chance to get out of our hole here. So, I rate the horse, and I really hope he does the right thing today.
9: Well, if your dad's backed him, he's not the only one, because 12's into $4.60, so there's a bit of money for him. Hopefully that is on the money. Race two, over the 2,100, the rating 75, you're on Afina, who's on the back up from the Whangarei Gold Cup and a decent run for fourth. What did you make of the run, and how is she for the backup?
10: Yeah, like, I thought it was a good last start run in a fairly strong field. And it was a stop-start sort of tempo, which you could see that she's just in behind them and she didn't really enjoy it. We haven't drawn super well, but there's only seven runners, so hopefully I can keep her in a nice, really comfortable rhythm today, and she can work through her gears. She's a really lovely girl. She's very honest. She's back in her grade today, and hopefully I can just keep her comfortable. Yeah, like I say, work through her gears, and I think she's not a bad chance here today.
9: Speaking of tough draws, Tartan Shocker in race three, the maiden over the 1400 has a wide draw to overcome as well. What do you plan to do from there and what are your expectations around that runner?
10: Yeah, again, 12 of 15, Barry Gillis went good to him again. He's a really nice horse, and I think going forward over ground, he's going to, you know, in future he'll really make the grade. But he likes a real karka. He needs to get in a rhythm. He really gives. So I think, you know, like wide draws probably, I mean, it's not ideal, but at least out there I can probably keep him in gear and keep him rolling into the race. He ran home really good last start. He lay in slightly just under pressure, so hopefully he's taken a bit of improvement from that run. And, you know, I do really rate the horse and I think he'll put his best foot forward.
9: Okay, good stuff. At $17 at the moment. Race four, the maiden over the 1600. You're on Tall Timber. You haven't sat on him before. He is wide in the market. Do you have any expectation around him today?
10: Look, he hasn't shown a lot yet, but he has drawn well today. It's a small field. He's in against his own age group. I really think he gets his chance today. It's not a strong field. You know, Redwoods get a bit better with time too. So I think if he's going to do something today, he's going to have his chance.
11: Morning, Aaron. Sam here. Race number five, you're on He's Divine. It was good two back and then never on the track at all last start on the synthetic. What are your thoughts with him today back on the grass?
10: Yeah, look, he's actually very honest and I've loved him all the way through this prep. He's gone really well. He hasn't drawn well, 8 of 8, so I'm just going to have to ride him where he jumps and get him some cover quickly. He won well two starts back on the turf. He didn't enjoy the synthetic last start, and I don't blame him. I don't ride the synthetic either, so that's why I wasn't on him last start. I don't go there, and I'm glad he didn't like it because I wanted to get back on him. So we're back on the turf and on a decent old track, so... He's my manager's horse, so I'll be trying extremely hard. He's won over the trip. He would have learnt a lot too when he did win because he was a little bit unsettled getting around the two bends for his first time. So I think he had improvement from there. Just put a line through his synthetic run, and I think we were right today. Actually, we went for a little spin round on him yesterday, just have a canter on him over at Cambridge, and he feels really well.
11: Well, that's good to know. Race number six, Elysian Fields, doesn't seem the worst chance. Today, second up, do you think, from nice odds? And look, it wasn't the worst run first up, but second up has had some form and run some better races.
10: Yeah, she's a lovely old mare. She's coming in on a really competitive weight today. She's drawn well. I actually won the race that she was in fresh up, and I thought she stuck on really well just in behind them. She has, yeah, like I say, she's drawn well, and she can race handy, and she's won from the front, so... I think she'll have taken a lot of improvement from fresh up, and she should get things, you know, a little bit more her way today. Soft gate, good weight. I think she's a good chance, and she's a good honest girl. So I'm not looking forward to sitting on her. I haven't ridden her before and haven't ridden for Terry before either. So looking forward to making that connection.
11: Excellent. And the last year on Billy Blinks, it was a bit of a pipe opener first up off the one trial. Has one second up. What are your thoughts with Billy Blinks in the last year?
10: He's, he's shown a lot early. His recent form doesn't look as good, but he actually hasn't been far away in quite nice races. I'm not sure barrier one is the best barrier for him. I can't see him being able to use his gate, so it might... map a little bit interesting, but he has had one start up there early in his career and he's handled the track well. He wasn't far away as a maiden horse up there, so he obviously goes all right on the track. I think he should have taken a bit of improvement last start. I think he's a good horse, so he should go right up there.
9: Okay, sounds like you've got a few that you're fairly confident in throughout the day. Do you have one that stands out as your best today, Aaron?
10: Yeah, it's tricky. I'm actually coming up with a bit of ammo, but pretty much all of them have their hang-ups. Obviously, Rotten Tommy, I've got to sort of nurse around Billy Binks and Tricky Gates. I've got another couple of other Tricky Gates to deal with. But, I think if Rotten Tommy can perform like he did at the trials, I think that's a given. He's a good little galloper. He's a lovely horse. He's a good free runner. I really liked him. I got on with him well, so hopefully I can... keep getting on with him today and guide him around for, I think that's the best today.
9: Okay, very good. Well, safe riding to you and the very best of luck as well. We appreciate your time. Thank you.
10: Awesome. Thanks for having me. Cheers.
9: Good stuff. Erin Layton there.

0: who will ride at Ruakaka. And a man who has horses racing down in New Plymouth is Robbie Patterson, who's always willing to give up his time to join the show. Robbie, morning to you. How are you?
1: Yeah, good, Sam. All good, mate?
0: Yeah, very well, thank you. Let's start with your runners. You don't have any in race one, so we'll go to race two, the maiden down there over the 1,100, and you've got a couple in Bakushi and Rosina Veloce. We'll start with Bakushi, who hasn't run a bad race, resumes after nearly 2 months away from the races, won a trial. What did he get out of that trial?
1: Yeah, we've just done quiet trial Tuesday. Sam, he's a bit of a funny horse. He's very weak at the moment, and if he gets the lead too soon, he seems to pull himself up. So there's a bit of pace in that race today. Hopefully he just sits off the pace and can get them late.
0: And what do you expect from him today then? $2.05. Do you think that's a fair quote around him?
1: Yeah, probably is on his form. Gavin Sherrick's horse here gets in at a good weight. It'll be pretty hard to beat. But yeah, it's probably a fair price on what he's been doing, I'd say.
0: Okay, and what about Rosina Veloce? She's been okay in her last couple, looked like a chance last time out at Harwater. What's your read on her?
1: Yeah, she looked like she was going to win on the top of the straight, but blew out. she's just very weak, so she's going to have this and go for a spell, and there'll be a fair bit of tempo on there today. I don't know if her one draw will be that good. She might end up nearly probably back last. But yeah, I'd just like to see her run home and she can go to the paddock and come back and be a horse who can win a couple next season.
0: Okay, very good. We move to race three, the rating 75 over the 1,200. Boesque looks another decent chance for you. He's been really good the last couple, and last start came from a long way off them in a very smart run, I thought. Smaller field today, so how do you tactically play it?
1: Yeah, Matt's pretty good for him today, drawn three. There's a bit of pace in the race. He should just be able to sit him behind. He's 2 kilos better off from Cremont the other day, and another 20-30 metres he probably had Cremont the other day, and he beat at the start before, so he's probably overs a little bit for me, and it just maps really good and behind a quick tempo, and he loves the track, so he's working well, he looks magnificent, so just picked a big run.
0: Okay, I like the sound of that. We're just looking at the market, and it is a very, very open affair. But that sounds good around Boesque. Race four is the maiden Azad over the 1,400 metres, and Performer ran nicely for second behind what could be a handy filly on debut. What are your expectations here?
1: Yeah, he got head on at Rotorua as well the whole way, and you had nice filly. Mark Brooks has got over top of him late, but he was still a bit green. He was gawking and pricking his ears and whatnot. He's a really lovely horse. Decided to slap the blinkers on pretty early just because he's such a laid-back horse, and we want to get him to concentrate, and this would be a nice race to win, 40 grand maiden race. And I know Craig really liked the horse the other day. He said he's definitely above average, so everything being equal, he'll be sitting outside come true.

0: Does he's a lovely big horse. He's going to make a lovely winter galloper. I just hope that the 2 week gap second up is not too short. Yeah, Floor Mormon gets a couple kilos off him, which he'll need. He's only 3 year old with 60 kilos on his back, so he's 358. Yeah, if she can ride him much the same way Craig did at Rotorua, sort of 3 wide with the trail, I expect him to be thereabouts. So I just hope the second up syndrome doesn't get him.
1: Okay, and race number 6, you have Ballroom Blitz, low weight, kind draw today, Robbie, and both its wins have come on the heavy too, so ready to run a race third up, you think?
0: Yeah, I think so. She's just taking a bit to come to it. She's been in condition. I could have run her in that 65 mile, but she would have been carrying 58. So I'm elected to go this race and get down with no weight, Jimmy on. I think she'd be a sneaky place bet of probably good money. I mentioned she's probably paying 3s and 4s a place.
2: Okay, very good, Robbie. I would imagine your best is going to come from either Bakushi or Boesque. What is your best?
0: Perform was my best winning chance today. Okay. I feel I really rate this horse.
2: Okay, I like the sound of that. At $4.40, grills on. That's a few ticks. Good man. Appreciate your time as always, Robbie. Have a good day, mate. Best of luck.
0: Thanks, guys. Cheers.
2: Good stuff. Robbie Patterson there, who will have

0: Oh, you're welcome. Good morning, guys.
1: No, great to have you on. Just before we get into your runners, and apologies if you've been on before and you've been asked about him, but Tom Wigram is obviously an apprentice with you and has made a great impact already. What impresses you about how he goes about riding?
0: He's a lovely balanced rider. He's got good hands and he is quite tactful at this point of his career. I believe he's sort of riding more tactful than he should be. So, you know, that's a big advantage for someone who's still very, very green as far as racing is concerned.
1: Yeah, no, bang on. I've been very impressed by him to date, and I've also been impressed by your runner in the first for the maiden, for the two-year-olds and the three-year-olds over the 1200, Summit Rendezvous, who hit the line strongly in both his starts to date, and last start in particular. Geez, he finished off that race superbly. I thought he looks a great chance. What say you?
0: Yeah, well, that's what I'm backing him up. I hope I'm doing the right thing, but... Look, he seems to have bounced out. He's bright and bouncy in his work. He hasn't left a note. And I think that the horse tells you in their own right if they're feeling good. And he has indicated to me that he's pretty bright and bouncy. So I thought I'd take the punt and back him up. It was light noms. It's a small field. There's a lot of pace. There's a lot of pace. So that's sort of, to me, a bit of an advantage for a horse that races in his sort of manner.
1: Yeah, nice. Well, I might take the punt on him as well. And a few people have 380 into 340. Race three, the maiden over the 1200. You've got Pact. What have you made of her to date, and how is she perhaps building into this?
0: Look, the horse has gone better races than she's got on paper. And probably her best run was Ellerslie on a better track. She's a light-framed horse. She's not a big, strong filly. So I think being back up on top of the ground will play into her advantage today.
1: Okay. Race four is the maiden over the mile. You've got a couple here in Long Island and Miss Margot. We'll start with Long Island, who looks the best of the two and perhaps one of your best for the day. She's looked really good her last couple of times to the races. Steps back in distance from the 2100. How will that suit her, do you think?
0: Look, she's ultra consistent, this little girl. Again, not a lot of her, and probably asking her to get 2100. She's bred to stay all day, but I just think physically death it told in the end. So back, I thought, we'll freshen her up. She'll get a good track up there, go the mile. I like her today. I think she's a good chance.
1: Nice. And any expectations for Miss Margot, your other runner in the race?
0: Yeah, again, I've put blinkers on her, and going back through her racing, her best race was at Tauranga with Amber Riddell on her that day, and she made up ground, albeit at a shorter distance, but I think to myself I've decided that I'm taking the punt, giving her a good track, mile will suit, blinkers on. So, hey, let's fingers crossed she gets in some of the money as well.
2: Morning, Donna. Sam here. Couple in the last. Race number seven. We'll start with girls, girls, girls. Bolted in on the heavy. Back on the better surface today. 4 kilos off. Can she go on with it, do you think?
0: Well, just watching her finishing her work off yesterday, she was that full of herself. So she's got enough spring in her feet. If she cops that track, she will go a slasher. I think Yokozuna, though, he's the quiet achiever of the two. He's won on this track, and it was nearly a year ago today that he won, albeit he's got a bigger weight to cart. But he has a strong rider and Sam Collard on him. So I think I know he likes the track. I know he's taken on some better company than this today. So he isn't ruled completely out of the equation. But obviously, girls, girls, girls has a weight advantage.
2: Yeah, positive way to finish the day in store for you, I think, Donna. And across the card, up there in the Winterless North, what would be your best on the program to get a winner?
0: Oh, I'm going to go Summit Rendezvous in the first.
1: Okay, very good. Well, that would be a great way to kick off your day, where you've got a few handy runners by the looks of things. Very best of luck to you, Donna. Thank you very much for joining us.
0: Thanks, guys. Have a good one.
1: Yeah, you too. Donna Logan, of course, who trains these days in just south of Auckland, but spent a lot of time up north, and will take a pretty handy group of runners up to Ruakaka for this afternoon. We'll take a quick break here on the Mail Run, continue to find some winners for you.

0: Adrian, I've heard there are some fully wicked games coming out this year.
1: Wicked?
0: That's what the young people say. I think it means good.
1: And you need a new TV for these wicked games.
0: No, you need a wicked one like the TCL 55-inch smart TV at Magnus Benrow.
1: The games people are apparently very excited about will look incredible on it.
0: All for just $1,581.
1: Anyway, John, which games are they talking about?
0: I don't know, but they're very wicked.
1: Magnus Benrow, 100% down for whatever.
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10: Welcome back into the Mail Run. Let's find out some more of that information and get to our very next guest, who is Sam Collett, who will ride up at Ruakaka this morning. Sam, morning to you. Thanks for joining us.
11: Morning. Yes, no, thank you. It's looking like an all right day down here in Auckland, so hopefully the weather's the same up at Whangarei.
10: Yep, they say it is, and they'll be racing on a good four, or you'll be racing on a good four, which is always a positive sign. And the first, the maiden over the 1800. Want More has had a couple of decent trials. What can she produce on race day, do you think?
11: I was just thinking, geez, I hope it's not 1800
10: metres.
11: I think it's only 1200.
10: 1200, my apologies. Yes, it is.
11: I was thinking, geez, I've done my form terribly for this. I think from the soft gate, she's a filly that's obviously having her first run. First start at the races, I should say, and there's a couple of horses with a little bit of experience in that, but from that draw I think she should be able to lob a nice spot, and it'd be nice to get a result with her, obviously, for the Waikato stud team and Team Pike as well.
10: Okay, in race two over the 2100, I'm pretty sure I've got that one right, Bosch backs up after leading them up in the Whangarei Gold Cup last week. How will he benefit in a drop back to rating 75 company, do you think?
11: Yeah, I think that's probably the key to him today. He's a horse that's got good stats on the track, and it's not the strongest bunch of horses. But in saying that, he hasn't been showing his form, like a form that he's probably capable of. But if he's going to do it today, should be the day.
10: Okay, and then in race three, it is at $4.60, opened at $4. What are your thoughts around Pact for this afternoon?
11: I thought her run was solid enough last start. She just struck quite a puggy track at Tauranga that day. She's up in distance, which should help her. And a bit of surface, obviously her home track as well. I mean, she got well and truly beaten by the stablemate last start, but, I mean, it's not in it today. So hopefully, you know, she replicates a sort of similar run and she'll be getting to the line, I think, better, certainly with that better footing.
12: Morning, Sam. Sam here. Race number five, you're on Vatanova. Built to a good win last start. Back up in distance today. Do you think the good surface is a bit of a question mark, though?
11: Oh, maybe, but the track obviously was a little bit wet at Rotorua. It was aided by a nice ride by Musset that day over the 1560, and the step up and trip's probably going to suit. I think horses that, you know, the Clockworthy team, they're sort of racing and up into form, had a couple of runs under its belt. I'd expect the horse to probably run well again today in that sort of field.
12: Race number six, you're on Durrani and Chris Wood.

0: said during the week he was pretty confident with her today. Do you share that confidence?
1: Of course, she's a mare that's been racing pretty consistently. She was aided by a super ride by Chris's apprentice Sienna last start, and I think she's a filly better chasing. I reckon two starts back when she drew low, I probably just was inclined to hold my spot a bit and maybe ride her a bit closer than I think she wants to be ridden. But there's a couple of horses in that are probably going to get back off the speed, so hopefully I can just get a nice drag into the race with them, and I think she's good enough late to be finishing over top of them.
0: In the last year on Yokozuna, we just had Donna Logan on the show, and she gave it a decent enough push, and he saves his best races for Ruakaka. What are your expectations in the last?
1: Yeah, listen, he's a horse that showed a lot of form, you know, good, solid promise last prep, and probably hasn't quite come to hand just yet this time. And he has got a lug around the 59.5, only being a three-year-old, but it is his home track. There's a couple of horses in there that looks like they'll roll along. I think, for me, ideally, it's just trying to get an economical run with him with the weight from that barrier. I think that's key. He's had a few runs in his prep now, so like fitness shouldn't be a problem for him. It's just he's got to, you know, bring that form of old.
2: Good stuff. All right, we'll take a look at your book of runners. Who do you think is the best of them throughout the afternoon?
1: I probably want more in the first.
2: Okay, well, that would be a very good way to start your day. Best of luck, mate. Safe riding, and we appreciate your time very much. Thank you.
1: No worries. Thanks, guys.
2: Good stuff. Sam Collett there, who will ride up north at Ruakaka, where if you are just joining us, they are racing on a good four, believe it or not, July the 18th, and racing on a good four. That is good stuff. Right, we head to New Plymouth again and catch up with Amber Riddell. Amber, morning to you. How are you?
3: Morning. I'm good. Thanks.
2: That's the story. Thank you for joining us. You can put your feet up for the first couple of races. Your ride in the first is scratched, so your first race is race three. It was a well-timed ride from you to win aboard Cremant last time out. Good draw today, won on the heavy before and likes the 1,200. Gee, she ticks some boxes today. How confident are you that she can back it up?
3: Yeah, I'm pretty confident that she can back it up. Like, she's been working really well. She came through her last run really good, and she's been feeling fresh at the track and doing everything right. So I'm pretty confident with her today.
2: It looks like a very open race, and the market suggests so as well. How do you potentially play it tactically?
3: Well, there's a couple of horses that we raced against last start at Waverley, and we've drawn inside Bella timing, and so yeah, I'll look to use my drawn barrier four again. So yeah, I'll press forward and assess how the situation's playing out. But yeah, she likes to be up there on speed, and she loves the heavy track. So yeah, I'm pretty confident about her.
2: Yep, I think she's a good chance, all right. Race four over the 1,400 flagship has been better his last couple. Does look a tough task, but do you have any expectation around him today?
3: Yeah, I rode him a couple of starts back on apprentice day, and I thought he probably should have finished a bit closer. We just got stuck behind a tiring runner there, and actually finished off the race pretty strongly. And last start, he drew barrier 14 and had to do a bit of work to go sit outside the leader there, but he still finished off really well. So I'm pretty confident with him, even though he's one of the outsiders in the field. I'm just going to ride him with a bit of confidence. Barrier 1, and yeah, he should be in it.
0: Morning, Amber. Sam here. Race number 5, you're on Balzor. Was very good when getting back into some sort of form last start. What do you make of her today, and what is a very, very even field?
3: Yeah, her last start was really good at Rotorua there. We've drawn barrier 10, probably look to get back and be running on in the finish. Last start was a really good run, and she's won on the track before, so yeah, she could be a good chance.
0: No doubt you're looking forward to hopping on Bonnard again in the feature. Superb form and another great win last start, Amber. Can he cap off a great campaign in the feature today, do you think?
3: Yeah, I think so. He's just gone from strength to strength this winter. He's been moving up the grades pretty quickly, and he's a really nice horse with a lot of ability. Last start was pretty impressive, the way he was able to settle off the pace and finish it off like that. So, yeah, he's pretty versatile now, and like we don't have to lead. Knowing that we don't have to lead gives me a bit of options. But we've got a good draw today, so yeah, I'll look to probably use it. But yeah, I'm really excited to ride him, and he handles a heavy track and got a very light weight.
0: It's been a great campaign from him for sure, and hopefully you're kept off with another win in today's feature. What about the last, Hidalgo? Any chance of a blowout?
3: Yeah, he's been going around in the jumping races, and I say he'll be getting ready to go to National Week, but yeah, it could be a good chance for a blowout. Like, he'll be fit, having been racing over 3,000 metres the last two starts, so yeah, could definitely do something there, but yeah, he'll just be going around for a fitness run to get ready for the National League.
2: Well, that would be a pretty good way to end the day. We'll take a look at your book of runners for the entire day. Amber, do you have a best for the afternoon?
3: I'll say Clermont will be my best bet for the day. She's paying like
2: $4
3: or something. So,
2: yeah, $4.60 now. $4.60 from that $4 quote, and she certainly does look a great chance. All right, well, thank you very much for giving up your time, Amber. We do appreciate it. Safe riding, and the very best of luck to you.
3: Thank you very much.
2: Good stuff. Amber Adele there, who will ride at New Plymouth. We'll take another quick break here on the Mail Run. On the other side, we continue to find you some winners. We're still going to catch up with Peter Locke, Ryan Foote, and Thad Taylor before we're done and dusted.
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2: It certainly is. 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Great to have your company, and we continue to find some winners for you. Peter Locke joins us now. Peter, very good morning to you as you have your runners down at New Plymouth, and I think you've got three really good chances as well. We'll start with your runner in the first and No More Pennies, who never runs a bad race, was rewarded for consistency last start as well. How will that extra 150 metres suit? I know it doesn't seem like a lot, but he looked like he had plenty left in the tank in that last win.
11: Yeah, good morning everybody, and thanks for having me on. I hope I don't let you all down. listen, he's been building to this for a while, and we just thought 1800 would be a nice step up instead of going from the 16 to 20.

0: 200 or 2,000 metres. Mm. So this looks nice race for him. I think he's definitely going to get up over ground. Probably not this campaign, maybe, but next campaign, I think he's going to end up a really nice staying horse, and he's been screaming out to go over a bit of ground. So fingers crossed that we get a nice run in the race today, and he can round it off for the owner again.
1: Yeah, I thought it was a really good chance. What is the plan? Chris took up the ascendancy last time out. Do you want him to do the same sort of thing and try and take the race by the scruff of the neck?
0: Yeah, well, listen, our plan the other day was to sort of ride him like a stayer, sit back a little bit off the pace and put a bit of pressure on from the 600 out, but Chris said there was just no pace on at all, so he used his initiative and made a staying race out of it a long way from home, which worked out really well. So we'll probably do a little bit much the same today. We'll just probably try and ride him a little bit quieter to start with and work our way into it and hopefully round it off.
2: Morning, Peter. Sam here. Race number 6, you have Jungle Love. And, oh, Peter, I tell you, this thing must keep you up at night. 3 straight seconds. What, beaten less than a length in total, I think? And, look, today, I think it's got to be the day. Undefeated at New Plymouth. Is it the day for you, do you think?
0: Oh, let's hope so. Listen, it's a great bunch of owners that have him, and they all live in Australia. They all get glued to the TV over there and have plenty of yahooing after the race, and we have a good chat the next day. Listen, she's a real work in progress. She's a very, very talented mare that I think's going to end up going right to the top probably next campaign. She just is a quite lightly framed mare, and she's got all the goods about her, and obviously really deserves to win today. It's a very good field, probably the best she's come up against. But listen, we're very happy with the way she's come to hand this one, and let's fingers crossed that she can, especially with a nice stake of $50,000, it'll just be really kept her last run off for the season.
2: Certainly would. All the best to you there, Peter. And race number 8, pick of the litter. Excuses last start, Peter, and she was good prior. Can she send you home a winner from the ace draw, do you think?
0: Well, let's hope so. It's probably only question mark over her is, listen, she's as honest as the day's long. She never chucks it in. And 1,800 probably is going to be a tab short for her. But if we're going to ride her a little bit handier today and put a bit of pressure on the whole race and make it a real staying race. So Musa knows her really well, and we're really happy to have him on board today. And let's hope they all run really well. It's a big day today, and it's very, very hard winning these sort of races. There's a lot of horses in here that look on paper that can win, and if we can pick one of them up, I'd be pretty happy.
1: Well, if you do pick one of them up, where do you think it is most likely to come from your three runners, Peter?
0: Oh, I think Jungle Love's probably our best bet today. She's a very, very talented mare that's still learning a trade, and it sounds stupid because she's never been out of the money, I don't think. And but she's just a big, weak, immature filly mare that I think's just going to get better with time, and I just really think she's a very, very good horse in the makings.
1: Well, hopefully it is her winning turn today. Peter, we greatly appreciate your time. Best of luck with all of your runners today. We hope it goes well.
0: Oh, listen, appreciate it, and thanks very much for your time.
1: No, thank you so much. Peter Locke there, who of course has a handful of runners down there at New Plymouth. And Ben and Ryan Foote have a couple down there as well. And Ryan is with us on the show now. Ryan, thank you for your time. Morning to you.
3: Morning. How's it going?
1: Yeah, very well. Thank you, mate. Very well. And you've got your first and, well, you've got two very good chances, and one of them comes up in the first, and Mississippi Gambler, who's been impressive this time in, very close to making it back-to-back wins, gets the 2kg claim. How confident are you today?
4: Oh, I'd be more confident if we win in the first race. But no, she's worked on good since her

0: last run, the step up and trip will help. And yeah, just worried about a little bit about the lack of pace in the race, because we'll get back in the running, and she'll be running home, but just like to see a bit of pace there.
1: Okay, so that'll be a bit of a tactical one, do you think, for Sam? How do you he'll get back? Do you want him to try and get into it a little bit earlier than maybe you normally would to counter that slow pace that you expect?
0: Yeah, I'll leave it up to Sam and see how she jumps, but we're not going to go upsetting her racing pattern. We'll just let her jump out the gates and settle early, stepping up from 14 to 1800. Yeah, we don't want to do too much early, but she'll definitely be running home strong, and she should be right there at the finish.
1: Okay, good stuff. Someone else who should be right there in the finish is Dromi in race 4. Look, the winner a long way from home at Te Aroha and put them away nicely. How has he been since then, that race just less than a fortnight ago?
0: Yeah, no, he's been super. He's worked on really good. He's held condition, quite full of himself, really. So expect a very forward showing from him today. Form stacks up nicely from that Te Aroha race with the second horse winning at Avondale on Wednesday, so it's a bit more of a confidence booster.
1: We just had Robbie Patterson on, who's pretty keen around performer, but how confident are you in your runner and Dromi?
0: Yeah, I'm pretty confident. I was at Rotorua there when performer ran, and he does rate it, so it'll definitely be the hardest horse to beat, but when we come down here, we like to think we're a strong winning chance.
1: Yep, good stuff. Well, I think you certainly are with both of your runners today, and Mississippi Gambler and Dromi. We greatly appreciate your time, mate. Best of luck with both of them. Thank you.
0: Cheers, guys. Thanks for having me on.
1: No, thank you so much. Ryan Foote, who of course trains in partnership with Dad Ben, and they have a couple of good chances there at New Plymouth today. Right, we can get to finding you where the money is heading throughout the day with Thad Taylor from the TAB. Thaddeus, morning to you. Let's start perhaps at Ruakaka. Is there anything that's taking your eye up there in terms of big money movers today?
2: Oh, two words. Good morning, guy. Two words at Ruakaka. Tom Wigram. Tom Wigram is the word at Ruakaka today. Look, he's $2 to win a jockey challenge. He's been very well backed at that price, and a number of his runners have been well backed. But there's some significant movers on the day up there. We can start with Aaron Layton, Rotten Tommy, $12 into $4.60. It's a decent push there. Obviously, hasn't had all things go its way, but the trial win was good. First starter in race number 3, Jack Taplin aboard Franzino. For Alex Oliveira, 5 into 390, good push there. A cheerful smile in the fourth of the day. Was a market mover first up and ran seventh. They've backed it up, Jenna Marnie and the team. Jasmine Fawcett aboard 6 into $4.80. RJ's Flight comes treks north, steps to 2100 metres. There's your man, Tom Wigram, 5.50, $6, in fact, into $4.60. And yeah, it's a competitive last race. Tom Wigram's aboard Girls, Girls, Girls. That's been extremely well backed, but so is Noble Cabello in that last race as well. I see Donna Logan's $1.60 to take out the Trainers Challenge today, and Tom Wigram's $2 to win the Jockeys Challenge. So they team up in the last year with Girls, Girls, Girls, who has been well backed, as has Summit Rendezvous in the first, I can tell you, 380 into 340.
3: What about down the line, Thad? Morning to you, mate, in New Plymouth. Where's the money going in the Naki?
2: Yeah, g'day, Lashes. We can start in the first. Hayley Hassman aboard Hey Yo Fox Rocks, the full brother to Hey Yo Sassbomb, and it was very good last time, $6.50 into $4.40. Now, I always respect the Alona Galley money in race number 2, Chill Factor, 11 into $7.50. They're all there. I think that's a first-up winner. And when they back them out of that stable, they often stay back. Robbie Patterson did us a bit of a favour in race number 4 on the card, because it was all Dromi all day until he came on and said performer. So that's balancing up a little bit there, but it has been Dromi, 3.10 into $2.30. Niall Quinn, we've underestimated onshore after that maiden win, $23 into $7.50. And a move, a similar size move in the last race, Rosetown Princess, $21 in to $8.50. Ashley Strawbridge aboard there. So some quite big movers onshore in Rosetown Princess late in the card there.
3: mainland coach work, horse coaches and so much more. Bring us our sports update on what is a massive weekend of sport. Thad, we'll start tonight at Eden Park. Is there any money to say that the Irish break the hoodoo at Eden Park, or is it all one-way traffic for the men in black?
2: I think it's too tempting a price, Sam. Ireland, $4 for a few. So it's certainly not without some traffic at that price. But in saying all that, the All Blacks have been sort of $1.30 into $1.22, as Ireland have been sort of $3.50 out to $4. So the line now sits at 11.5. I think it was 8.5 first thing early in the week. So it's moved the All Blacks' way. But at that price around Ireland at $4, there are a few taking a little bit of happiness insurance, as we like to call it. Are we interested to know what it would be like if it was at Henry Stadium, this game, in terms of a marketplace and not Eden Park, whether their bookmakers are factoring that in to their calculation, I don't know. But, yeah, $4, a few are having a look. That first try scorer bonus back's in action again. Hopefully we get an All Black scoring the first try for once tonight. There's the All Blacks, the dominant favourites at $1.22.
3: That would be nice there. What about Crosstown, Mount Smart, Warriors up against the Dragons, I presume? I mean, that's nigh on top of the table versus near the bottom. Hiding in store for the Warriors, you reckon?
2: Fingers crossed. I would say yes. And I saw the out-the-gate team suggesting banana skin. I suggested banana skin. There's signs of life at the Dragons. And we're just used to the history around always being nervous around the Warriors. And this year we haven't had to be. Really, genuinely speaking, we're waiting for the banana skin to arrive, but this Warriors team's just built different. They were $1.17, Sam. They're into $1.16. The Dragons are out to $5.25. They opened at $5. The line, 16.5. Come on, New Zealand Warriors, get the job done. I'm sure they will tonight.
1: I just want it on the record, Thad, that it was not me who called it a banana skin game out the gate.
2: Was it Jello?
1: I don't know who it was, but there's zero chance that the Warriors lose this game, in my humble opinion. I've probably just put the mockers on them. Enjoy your day of racing. I'll talk to you probably very shortly on Big Saturday. Go well.
2: On Big Saturday. Thanks for having me, team. Have a good weekend out there, everyone.
1: Good man, Thad Taylor there from the TAB. And I think we can bring you, just before we leave, some best bets from our guests throughout the show. And we, of course, started with Anna Duncan, who's with Hi-Yo Fox Rocks for Kim Reid. Prima Bella for Sam Williams from Little Avondale over there at Flemington. Rotten Tommy, who I think's a good chance for Aaron Layton. Robbie Patterson gave a big push for Performer in the fourth from New Plymouth. Donna Logan with Summit Rendezvous. Sam Collett with Want More, the debutant in race one up north. Cremont for Amber Adele, and then Peter Locke with Jungle Love. So a good string of best bets there for our various guests throughout the day. I think there are some pretty good chances there.
3: Certainly are, and Ben and Ryan Foote have a couple of chances. Yeah, he was both pretty keen on too. Thanks to Gerard's Horse and Hound, those best bets. And I think we've got a couple of ours as well, Little Master. And you're confident around the All Blacks?
1: I certainly am. I think the All Blacks do the business quite comfortably tonight. I honestly think the -20.5, $3.20 is good money.
3: Summit Rendezvous for me, I like the horse. We'll be a better three-year-old, but I was happy to hear Donna's confidence. And then Joe Pride, the get-out stakes at Rose Hill, get on Columbia Blue on the wet track.
1: All right, there is all the information you need and a few best bets as well, hopefully to point you to a winner. Have a great day's punting and enjoy the weekend of sport. Thanks for joining us.
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0: Kia ora, folks. Welcome into the show. This is the Saturday session for the 18th of July, 2026. Welcome aboard. We've got lots to get through over the next 3 hours. Football, international rugby, the death of arguably the finest cricketer ever to grace the planet, and a whole lot more. Warriors in action later this evening as well. You'll hear that commentary right here on Sport Nation against the Dragons. Anything but the Dragons as far as performances on the field, right? So that is still ahead of us, including all those regular features. We'll catch up with Thad Taylor. We will talk basketball, the good, the bad, and the ugly of the sporting week and the sporting tips you should run a mile from. Our special guest at around about 11:15 will be Wyatt Crockett, who was there when this modern-day rivalry, and I'll call it a modern-day rivalry, between the All Blacks and Ireland began at Aviva Stadium. You might remember Ryan Crotty scoring in the 82nd minute to make sure New Zealand had kept their unblemished record against Ireland intact in 2013. By 2016, that had changed, and over the last 11 test matches, it's 6-5. Can Ireland, though, arrest the recent trend of New Zealand reasserting their dominance? Can't wait to catch up with Croczilla about 11:15. But right now, and for the next 35-40-odd minutes, it is World Cup final weekend. You've got a third and fourth playoff game tomorrow, and then on Monday morning, it is Spain and Argentina. So let's welcome in Ricardo Ball. It's time for our Studs Up World Cup final special here on Sport Nation.
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2: It's the Studs Up World Cup special here on your Saturday session. Ricardo Ball in with Daniel McCarty for you. And Daniel, as you said, third, fourth playoff, the game that's been likened to kissing your sister, no one really wants to do it, is on tomorrow morning. But I think there is something on this game this time, and it's because I think Kylian Mbappe, particularly, and Harry Kane to a certain extent as well, have a little bit of the Cristianos about them, and that they want to chase records and they want to and that sort of thing. And there is still a golden boot title up for grabs.
0: Yeah, there absolutely is, Ricardo. And I must admit, those stars came out to play and play a lot throughout this tournament. They have been slowed, though, over the last couple of rounds. Understandably so, right? Mm. This is the elite of the elite. And they haven't been able to impact the games as much as they would have wanted from scoring, goal scoring. But, of course, master and commander of destruction in any way possible is Lionel Messi, right? And he can conjure magic in so many other ways. And he was a facilitator, taking the space offered to him by the English and then tormenting them late on, setting up both goals. The first one you probably have to put down more to Enzo Fernandez. So I'm with you. I'm sure those individuals would love to see them at the top of the charts. So what? Will this be a repeat of the 1958 World Cup, Ricardo? You'll remember it fondly. You were probably there, mate. 1958 Football World Cup, where a Frenchman called Just Fontaine ended up with 13 goals in the tournament. What did he do in the third and fourth playoff, Rick?
2: Scored four.
0: So, yeah, just four goals.
2: Yeah, just the four. So can Mbappe, you know, because the French are in this third, fourth playoff, can Mbappe repeat that? Because I can't.

0: trying to think, he is driven a little bit like, as I mentioned, Cristiano Ronaldo for these sort of things. And if he could really lay down a marker, he's saying to Lionel Messi in probably his last World Cup, if you want to be the all-time leading goal scorer at the World Cup, what are you going to do tomorrow, pal, in the final? Because I've just iced the cake with four in this one.
1: I like that. I think when all is said and done, Rick, Mbappe's going to finish top. He 27? So he'll be there in 4 years. I do remember listening to a bit of commentary when a 31-year-old Lionel Messi lost to France in a World Cup final, and there was some commentator saying, oh, this is the last game of football we'll ever see from Lionel Messi at a football World Cup. He's 31. He will be 35. He won't have an impact. Wow. Yeah. My mate, can I... It's been my catchphrase throughout this one. He's 39.
0: I was thinking about this on the drive-in. Are we going to be having this conversation in 4 years? How's he doing this at 43? You know, because I think the difference between, say, him and Cristiano Ronaldo is that a big part of Cristiano Ronaldo's game is his pace and his athleticism. So when you lose that, you lose a big part of your game. But that's never really been a big part of Messi's game, right?
1: Yeah, I think that's a pretty astute way to look at it. Like, Cristiano Ronaldo is a fabulous footballer, but the light is slowly going out, right?
0: Yeah.
1: That step is there. One of the things I don't think he gets enough credit for, Ronaldo, is how remarkable he is in the air and has been. His heading ability, his leaping ability, and you just don't really see that nearly as much, right? So, yeah, the light's certainly going out quite slowly there, but this torch is still burning incredibly brightly from a Lionel Messi perspective. You're right. And credit Scaloni, who, what, would he have been on the English FA's wish list to replace Gareth Southgate? Absolutely not. He might have been, what, option number 450? Because he's not a big name manager. But he understands the DNA of his country, his team, and he has built a team around his best weapon. Yeah. And that allows Lionel Messi to wander around. He literally walks around a fair bit because he knows he can't go absolutely crazy for 90 minutes. And he picks his moments quite brilliantly. But he still has that yard or two to just slide away from challenges.
0: When
1: right?
0: he needs to. I think we saw it best in the England game. There was about half an hour gone. And Argentina, I think, had gone to England, all right, you're all blown up from the anthems and you're all up on the hype and everything. Just see what you got. You can have the ball for half an hour and we'll see what you've got. And they did nothing with it. The first real attack that Argentina had with Messi, he rides a challenge of Kane that leaves Kane lying on the ground. He rides the challenge of, I think it was Bellingham as well, and then gets chopped in half by Elliot Anderson. But he'd beaten three Englishmen first, and he just kind of rolled, his hips just rolled over these challenges. He looked so strong, and it was just like, he was like, okay, good. Yeah, got up, go again. And interesting you talk about how he walks. I was looking at stats, Daniel, because we are going to do our World Cup teams of the World Cup later on, and I was looking at some stats. Guys like Rodri covers, I think, on average 11.3 kilometres a game. Lionel Messi, 6.4. Like half the running. Because he's just cruising.
1: That's like us getting six in the beep test when we were 13, right? Exactly. And you get thrown off the field.
0: Yeah, totally.
1: You get thrown off the field. You can't work like that, Rick.
0: No.
1: He's lazy. He's lazy, mate.
0: Exactly.
1: Genius. I'm not sure if genius is the right word. I you know, we've run out of superlatives. It's been an old trope in broadcasting. You know, what else can you say about this guy? Just be thankful we're living through it.
0: Yeah, 100%.
1: We're living through it. Like, seriously, the last 30 years we've had Tiger Woods, we've had Roger Federer, Nadal, Djokovic, Messi, Ronaldo. Incredible. Utterly incredible.
0: Yeah.
1: What a time to be alive, as we like to say.
0: Exactly. What a time to be alive. So yeah, I mean, and the other thing you talked about, Lionel Scaloni, I've heard leading into that semi-final match, a lot of pundits, not just English pundits, but pundits just saying how Tuchel was a superior tactician to Lionel Scaloni. And we didn't see that play out, did we?
1: No, there'll be lots of regret. And I know he's come in for a lot of criticism, Thomas Tuchel. And to a degree, that is absolutely right. But the first ones to sort of wilt of the players on the field, right? It's not his fault they can't complete passes. They're, despite numerical supremacy in the area, they weren't winning enough headers. So the players need to be held responsible here. I know he's sort of delivered an impassioned plea to his players to finish the tour, the tournament strongly, but the English press pack and their fans are still just looking back over their shoulder to that semi-final. Where did it go wrong? And Tuchel has said it was never their plan to drop deeper and deeper. And his direct quote, it's maybe not in our DNA to control the game and ball.
0: Anglo-Saxon of him?
1: Yeah, he sort of doubled down on it, right?
0: Yeah.
1: He exacerbated matters. We reflected on the immediate aftermath that Argentina were being so good at taking what was given to them. The spaces on the fringes, Alvarez and Messi are dropping deeper and deeper and deeper, and they're supposed to be the starting front too. And once he brings on a defender concept for Gordon, there was no outlet, right? And I think you and I had said quite a bit during this tournament, shouldn't England be better against teams that come at them?
0: Yeah.
1: When you take those players off, I think they did what the opposition wanted. And generally in sport, you want to do what the opposition does not want. And the Argentinians did not want those burners, those players in counter-attack. So, yeah, he'll cop it. I'm sure a lot of people have called for his head. He needs to go now. But I think it's a little bit reductive to say it's solely his issue. Yeah. It's some of it is definitely his issue, no doubt about that.
0: Yeah, well, I think if you and I, Daniel, for as much football as we've watched, can sit back here in New Zealand and watch Argentina's knockout games and go, oh, they don't like pace on the counter-attack, then why would you take off Anthony Gordon for a centre-back / right-back and then have no outball? Right, if you're going to take off Anthony Gordon, you put on Marcus Rashford, or you put on Bakary Saka, or you put on somebody that gives you the outball and gives you the pace on the counter. And I think that was the biggest mistake that was made in that game. A few texts have already come through, mate. 8833 asking what you made of Jude Bellingham's comments towards Tuchel after Norway. They seem to sort of chip at each other a little bit, don't they, Tuchel and Bellingham?
1: Yeah, it was interesting. Of course, the comment put to Jude Bellingham is through a mediator, is through Gabriel Clark. So he doesn't hear the entirety of the interview. I think we tend to overanalyze these things. I just think they're two very direct individuals. And you know what? I think we can have. Surely you can have a relationship where you don't always agree. You can speak honestly and get on with things.
0: Yeah, right? Yeah. No, I mean, it's like you and I, right? Two straight talkers, don't always agree, but we can get on.
1: I think that is apt.
0: Yeah.
1: I think that is apt.
0: There you go.
1: You know, unfortunately, your team has been on top way too much in the last couple of years, in one competition in particular.
0: Yes, one in particular. We'll talk more about that a little bit later on. This is a Studs Up special on Sport Nation's Saturday session. It is 10:14. When we come back, Daniel and I will go through and give you our teams of the World Cup.
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0: It is 10:19 on your Saturday morning, and this is a Studs Up special ahead of a third, fourth place and World Cup final. Ricardo brought Daniel McCarty with you on the Saturday session as well, Daniel, and we decided we're going to go and do our teams of the World Cup, and I've selected an 11 in formation of 4-2-3-1, which is what most of the teams sort of be playing some variation of.
1: Okay, so that is interesting, Rick, because the amount of strikers who've had wonderful tournaments, it's bulging.
0: Yes.
1: So there's going to be a lot of good players who've missed out here.
0: Yeah, 100% there will be. 100% there will be. Oh, yeah. Out of my team, I don't know about it, out of your team, you might have found a way. You might have gone all Ricky Herbert on it and just played three up top. I don't know.
1: I'm really tempted to get 4-4-2-1. But okay. No, I'll defer to you, mate.
0: All right, mate. Well, I mean, your 11 is your 11, right? We could put these 11s up against each other and see how it goes. But we'll start in goal. And the guy that grabbed my attention through this tournament, I thought he was outstanding, was Orlando Hedley, Paraguayan goalkeeper. I mean, he conceded 4 in that opener against the US, but he had no protection. And after that, he conceded just twice in 4 games, once to the Germans, once to the French. Was immense in that penalty shootout against the Germans, saved 2 pens. Actually, on Opta stats, 10 is the roof, right? He scored 9.9 in that game. It doesn't get much better than that. And I think he's a star of the future. He had a bit of Emi Martinez energy about him as well, didn't he?
1: Yeah, he's a late bloomer, right? He's playing in Argentina. I think he's 25 now, so I'd imagine some European clubs might come calling. Helps that he's a giant, too. He is absolutely enormous. Others that stood out for me, of course, how can we ignore the Cape Verde goalkeeper, the 40-year-old Vonzinha, who I must admit was in so many highlight packages. Part of me was wondering, are you actually any good? No. But you're heavily involved, and he's an amazing story. He started off with 50,000 followers. He's now got 29 million, Tim Payne. Are you paying attention?
0: Yeah, hello.
1: So Unai Simon has conceded the fewest goals. He's also throwing in some, he runs around outside of his box a lot. He's quite fun.
0: Yeah.
1: Another one, I'm not sure, but I'll defer to you. I'll allow you, Hill. But okay. Probably Unai Simon in mine.
0: Okay, you've got right back. I've gone the Colombian right back, Crystal Palace right back as well, Daniel Munoz. Key is pace is absolutely

0: key to the way that Colombian side counterattacked. He scored two goals, Daniel, one with left foot, one with his right foot as well in this game, set up a couple of goals. It was part of a defence that conceded one goal in five games and still went out of the tournament.
1: Yeah, they were fun to watch. Colombia, unfortunately, sort of got stage fright in that game against Switzerland and just didn't have enough in the final third. Munoz, there was an argument he was the best right fullback in the world prior to this tournament, alongside Hakimi, who had a pretty decent competition. So either of those two are a great shout. But Pedro Porro has popped up with some really big goals again for Spain, like he did in the European Championship. Spurs have had quite a good world tournament, haven't they?
0: Yeah.
1: A lot of Spurs players. So, yeah, Munoz, let's stick him in. 1A would have been Porro for me.
0: Yeah, okay, no, fair enough too. Yeah, somebody sent me a text actually ahead of the England-Argentina game that says no matter who wins the World Cup, a Spurs player will win the World Cup. Because you've got Romero in Argentina, you've got Jed Spence, obviously, with England, and then in the Spanish team, you've got Pedro Porro. So, yeah, weird stat, that one. Centre-backs, oh, there were a few that I looked at, but I ended up going with a guy that I thought should have started the tournament and didn't, and it is a bit of a head-scratcher as to how that happened. Excellent in the air, great on the floors, passing out of defence stats. 96% pass completion rate for a centre-back, Daniel, Mark Gahey.
1: Yeah, he's a really good player, mate. There's a reason why Man City came in for him in January, and there was a reason why Liverpool wanted him prior to the season. He's an excellent footballer. I think Saliba was good for France too. I thought Akanji was excellent for Switzerland. Just don't have him on penalties again, please. Do not have him on penalties again. The Spanish duo of Cubarsí and Laporte, the fact that so good on the ball too, as well as keeping out goals. Cubarsí's 19, mate. He is some player. I'd like to cram him in, but yeah, Gahey's a good shout. Surely, though, we've got to get one of the shithousery merchants from Argentina in our back line.
0: 100%. Cristiano Romero has won 72% of all aerial duels at this World Cup. His ball recovery and clearances over four per game each. He's made an average of 2.7 tackles per game as well. He's an absolute colossus. I know Argentina have conceded goals, but you look where they conceded those goals, on the counter-attack, down the fullback channels. If you have a sustained possession against Argentina, you're not going through the middle. Cristiano Romero, a big part of that. So he's
1: and
0: my
1: he's
0: other
1: just
0: centre-back.
1: A magnificent wind-up merchant.
0: Oh, superb. Speaking of wind-up merchants, can you imagine these two in a team together? My left-back is Marc Cucurella of Spain.
1: Well, he obviously starts with a huge added advantage. He has that hair that so many people want to pull.
0: Exactly.
1: He gets up and down. He's a real pest. And there's a reason why Real Madrid forked out 50-odd million. Hard to fathom that Real Madrid have zero players in the Spanish squad.
0: Yeah.
1: You can't really count Cucurella because he hasn't played for them yet.
0: No, he signed after, didn't he? Yeah.
1: Left back, there was a lack of supply, I thought, of great tournaments.
0: Yeah, I thought the other guy, actually, that I almost put in here at left back.
1: Mojica, I liked him from Colombia.
0: Yeah.

0: And the only side on the planet, I believe, has, and I said this prior to the game, they do believe they're better than France. They do.
1: Yeah.
0: And I think the numerical advantage, because Olmo's more of a link man rather than out-and-out number 10 like Elise, and they were outmatched in the middle of the field, and France were chasing shadows, and that is enlarged to Rodri. Let's not forget he was the best player on the planet a couple of seasons ago. That huge injury is over, and he looks set for a massive season for City.
2: Yeah.
0: Doesn't he? He does look back to his best.
2: He does. He's immense. And then next to him, in my number 8 position, if you like, box to box, can do it all, is Enzo Fernandez out of Argentina.
0: Yeah.
2: He scored 2 very important goals against Egypt and England. 94% pass completion. And I love this as well, Daniel, to highlight how he does things both sides of the ball. He has as many successful dribbles past players in the tournament as he does tackles.
0: Yeah. Now it's getting complicated, Rick, with your formation. Mm. I'm wondering if you're going to leave Jude Bellingham out now.
2: I am.
0: Bellingham finished level for the most goals ever scored by a midfielder at a single World Cup.
2: Yeah. Well, I just...
0: He can play deeper. He tends to play in that 10 role. I think I know who you're going to go for in the 10 role. Could I play Bellingham deeper?
2: Well,
0: it's my team.
2: Yeah, you do what you like, mate. You do what you like.
0: I think you've got a knowledge he had a really good tournament.
2: Yeah, he did. If you're going to get all tactical nerd on it, where does Bellingham play in a 4-4-2 that you want to play?
0: Well, have you seen my team? No, I've got Rodri.
2: Oh, yeah, okay, no, fair enough.
0: It's like
2: those old Manchester United team 4-4-2 teams when you had Roy Keane and Paul Scholes, right? So that's your Rodri and your okay.
0: 4-4-2 as God intended it, right?
2: Thirty years ago.
0: But Fernandez, he has had a good tournament, right? And Chelsea fans will probably be thinking, wow, he's been a bit of a hot and cold merchant since that huge money move to Chelsea, but in that collective of Argentinian side, he really has shone, and that was a gorgeous strike in the semi.
2: Yeah, it was. He's a fantastic player. Whether he's going to still be at Chelsea at the beginning of the season is another question, of course. My right wing, gone to a bloke who I reckon's underrated, and underrated at this tournament, and that's Leandro Trossard. I thought, you know, when Belgium were really struggling, De Bruyne wasn't at it, Lukaku was not fit, Doku had to duck away for the birth of his child and things. Who carried that Belgian side? Either from right wing or from 10, it was Leandro Trossard. 2 goals, 2 assists. He created a big chance in every game for the Belgians, and I think he just orchestrated everything really well. Everything went through him.
0: He's just a smart footballer, right?
2: Yeah.
0: He finds space neatly. He knits it together. He is so versatile, right? Who else on that right-hand side? This is a little bit tricky.
2: Well, I mean,
0: Michael Olise started on the right-hand side, remember, and then at half-time he was dragged into the number 10 position and he caught fire. Olise's done his best football for Bayern on the right-hand side of the park. So if I'm trying to crowbar in another player, it's probably against the spirit of this team because he only played 45 minutes on the right. But Michael Olise, another player, had a great tournament.
2: Yeah.
0: Okay. Subdued against Spain, but he wasn't the only Frenchman to suffer that.
2: No, exactly. And I think it's, you look at, you know, you talked about a lack of depth at left back in this tournament. I think you could say the same on the right, right? England went through, what, 3 or 4 players on the right. The French had Dembele there, who was rocks and diamonds. The Brazilians, they chopped and changed a bit on that side as well. I don't think anybody's particularly happy with what their options are on the right. You mentioned the 10 earlier.
0: There's Lamine Yamal, but he's probably only getting back to his best in the last couple of games.
2: Exactly.
0: And that's due to ill health.
2: Yeah, exactly. He was injured, and he hasn't quite been on fire, but as you say, he's heating up at the right time. My number 10 has 25 successful dribbles of this tournament, 3 more than Yamal in second. He's got 8 goals and 4 assists in 7 games. Yeah. His name's Leo Messi. Have you heard of him?
0: Next. Yeah. Next. Next. Odegaard had a good tournament.
2: Yes.
0: No notes.
2: No notes. No notes on that one. And then on the left-hand side, there are a few options here. Vinny Jr. was an option.
0: Start of the tournament.
2: Yeah.
0: He was good,
2: but they didn't go that deep. But a guy that really
0: got my
2: attention.
0: We're going to have a bolter, don't we?
2: Yeah, and this is my bolter, is Julian Quiñones of Mexico. 4 goals and an assist in 5 games. You know what his top speed is, Daniel, at this tournament? 35.9 kilometres an hour. He ran, not in the car, he ran that speed.
0: Gee, that's sneaky quick.
2: It's real sneaky quick. And he's got a goal conversion rate of 29%, so 29% of all of his shots went in.
0: Yeah, incredible. Right. Okay, I like this. Yeah, Quiñones. Vinny did start well, but yeah, France,

0: getting bundled out of that early stage, and at least Mexico won a knockout game for the first time.
1: Yeah.
0: In a long time.
1: A long time. And then, good luck, mate.
0: Striking. So you can't have Kane. You can't have Kane and Haaland and Mbappe.
1: So I'm going Mbappe. 8 goals, 3 assists. Much more of a driving force, I thought, at this tournament than he was at Qatar. Qatar, he drifted in and out of games. So I've gone him over Haaland and Kane for me. You?
0: Nice. Yeah. Yeah, he's frightening. He is frightening. And he just loves this stage. Pretty good 11. What have we missed? Let us know. 8833, Rick. Yeah, should we get to previewing the final after this?
1: Yeah, let's do that. And we'll also hear about a new signing for the Wellington Phoenix who's so good they named a stadium after him.
2: Scotty and Izzy. My
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3: That's disgusting.
4: 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Is it? Well, I don't know if you know how this works, Dagger. New South Wales won Origin, so I get to wear this all year.
3: Oh,
4: right.
3: You need to wash it.
4: Okay. 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
3: Yeah, wash it.
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2: 25 away from 11 here. This is, of course, your Saturday session. It is a Studs Up special with the World Cup final on Monday and the third, fourth playoff tomorrow as well. And Daniel, we should talk about that final. Spain versus Argentina is how it's shaping up. I'm not sure what Spanish for it's coming home is, but it works both ways.
3: Well, there's going to be lots of vamos, yes. No matter what you see from both sets of players. And Rick, we've talked about the dominance that Argentina has had over the last few years, incredible amount of competitive games they've won. You'd seemingly over the last 6 or 7 years, you cannot beat them. But Spain are in a similar boat, aren't they? You're approaching 40 games unbeaten under De La Fuente, who flies under the radar, does such a brilliant job. So is it the best team versus this unstoppable force, despite whatever situation they're in? Rick, I tend to think Spain are a better football side.
2: Yeah, I think you're probably right. I think they're probably a more of an all-round side. But I wonder, and I could be wrong on this, I could be. So I'm keen to hear your thoughts. But from a psychological point of view, if you came through the Barcelona Academy and all you ever saw was the god that was Lionel Messi and the way he was revered at that club, and you have to then go and play a World Cup against him, does that affect you at all? Because 8 of the Spanish squad are Barcelona graduates.
3: Yeah, possibly. Yamal will play.
2: Yep.
3: Pedri might come off the bench.
2: Yep.
3: Kubasi. Danny Olmo, who took a very bizarre route. He actually went to the Czech Republic, didn't he?
2: He did, yeah.
3: He went to Slavia Prague or something before really being noticed. So you might be, particularly for Yamal. Didn't Messi bath him as a kid?
2: Yeah, there's that famous photo, yeah. Isn't there? Yeah, yeah, yeah. I mean, one's going to get a bath and the other one will be accused of being washed up if it doesn't happen, right?
3: Yeah, yeah, you're right. But I can't wait for this. Argentina chasing a fourth World Cup title and looking to become the first team to win back-to-back tournaments since Brazil in 58 and 62.
2: Yeah.
3: That is huge, right? I think this is the first time we've ever had a World Cup final since FIFA introduced world rankings where it's number one v number two.
2: Yeah. And so, it's also another stat that I like. CONCACAF nations have hosted 3 World Cups. All of them have been won by CONMEBOL nations. Does that play into it?
3: Mm. I tend to look more at the tournament, and I see Argentina having scored 19 goals up against Spain, who've conceded just one. And I often say to you, Rick, that the best-looking football side very rarely wins a Football World Cup, and the best-looking football side got eliminated at the semi-final stage. Argentina at nil-all don't look a great football side.
2: Mm.
3: And if they do concede that first goal against the Spanish side, who are so good at keeping the ball, unlike England were, and can hit you on the counter with pace in those wide areas, the fight for the first goal is absolutely huge. Because if Argentina get it, Spain are literally in a scenario they have not encountered at this tournament, is trailing.
2: Yeah, they haven't trailed.
3: So, how does Argentina play this? We know Spain are going to play their style. I'll be interested to see how they look to defend Messi. Cucurella, well, you know he's going to be all over him like a cheap suit, right? But
2: yep.
3: Cucurella likes to get up and down and

0: predictions, and I've taken Argentina to win this 1-0. It just feels like that's the kind of game, and the narrative is going to be that Messi will do something amazing, right? So that's where I'm sitting with this. That and the fact that I picked Argentina to win the whole thing from the start, I've got to continue to back them now they're in the final. So who have
1: you
0: got,
1: Daniel? Yeah,
0: I'm
1: biased too on that front. Yeah, I picked Spain prior to the tournament, so we all like it when we come across as right, Ricardo. So, mate, but there's just something about this Argentinian side, Rick. Like, they've looked equally unimpressive and wildly impressive throughout these knockout stages.
0: Yeah.
1: Pushed hard by Cape Verde. Egypt should have beaten them. Egypt shouldn't have beaten them, but for some reason, Egypt had a meltdown. England had a meltdown. That's the perspective of some sides, but how much is that to do with the guys actually with the blowtorch on them?
0: Is this as simple as going, it's Rodri and it's a Pedri and an Olmo, for example, versus a Paredes, a Fernandes and a McAllister? Because I think they even out, I mean, I know Rodri's amazing, but the way the Argentinians ping the ball around and the way that they pass their way through England, the way they stopped England passing through them, they just seem to intercept everything. I just think that's going to be a key battle.
1: Yeah, yeah. And I also feel Yamal's timing has run perfectly here.
0: Mm.
1: Yeah. And I think that as a player, has he gone under the radar ahead of this?
0: Well, I think so, just because he didn't start the first game, and then he's kind of only done bits and pieces in the group stages, right? He didn't play 90 minutes in the group stages. I don't think he even played 90 minutes in the 32, around the 32 game. So I think he has slightly gone under the radar. Could be the right time to peak.
1: Yeah. So 1-0. How does that goal come?
0: It comes after the 60th minute. In the knockout stages, Argentina have scored 11 goals. 10 of them have come after the 79th minute. So it's going to be late. It's going to be the late show. I've got it nil all at 60 minutes. Messi does something mercurial on around the 80th minute, and Argentina bring it home. That's how I've got it.
1: Spain 2, Argentina 1. Spain score early-ish. Argentina have to push and do get hit on the counter and fall 2-0 down before scoring, and then there's an absolute sort of grandstand finish, but Spain

0: Promoted to the senior side, never played because he then went off and joined Ipswich. He's been on loan. Hasn't played a lot of football, but there's big raps on him, right? And we know what such an important position that is. And you know, they missed out on Sarpreet Singh. They had an offer on the table. He's gone to Portugal, the second tier of Portuguese football.
1: So
0: good news, bad news in the same breath for the Knicks.
1: Well, good news, depending on how you saw Sarpreet Singh's World Cup and return to the Phoenix in the last season. All right, Daniel, I'll let you go, and we'll let you get to Thad Taylor on the Saturday session.
0: Hey, Rick, it's been a joy doing this World Tournament with you. I know I won't be speaking to you on Monday in the immediate aftermath, but we'll catch up with a man, a former All-White, long-time football commentator, a man who's watched 101 of 102 games thus far of the Football World Cup. Mr. David Choate will be in your rather large shoes, mate. Tip of the cap to you. It's been awesome.
1: Yeah, likewise, mate. Go well. Have a great weekend. Enjoy that World Cup final, everyone.
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3: The journey comes down to this. 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
1: Away from 11 o'clock, time for a live TAB odds update with Thaddeus Maximus Taylor. 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
2: Yeah, come on, Dan. Lift. I know you're pumped up. I look forward to it every week as well. But yeah, thanks for having me as always. Pleasure to be here.
1: We've just had Ricardo. We've done our Studs Up World Cup special. He's tipping one, I'm tipping the other. Give me the numbers of the World Cup final.
2: He's tipping Argentina, isn't he? What's he thinking? Messi and Barcelona, and they're all going to bow down to Messi and.
1: I'm not sure about that.
2: You're following the rationale? They're outsiders, Argentina.
1: I think Spain are better.
2: Yeah, I think that's fair enough. And certainly oddsetters thought Spain were better before the tournament started. I mean, if they weren't favourite, they were very close. And then obviously France were doing what they're doing. They took over. But Spain have always been at the pointy end of the market. Well, Argentina were out, $15, I think, to win the tournament early on.
1: Probably similar to 4 years ago. I'd imagine they're underdogs for that final too.
2: Yeah, exactly. So they have to be underdogs against Spain because for a number of reasons, but basically the oddsetters have said that all along they should be the outsider in comparison to Spain. That's where they sit, $2.25 to lift the trophy, $1.65 for Spain to lift the trophy. And look, that hasn't budged really. I did see $1.67 briefly and I thought, oh, they're coming for Argentina. But no, $1.65 for Spain and deserved favourites. First goal scorer bonus backs there for the final as well. You can use that and all these power plays to have a look at down the board. But no surprise, there's a stack of options.
1: It's a long book. It's a huge book, isn't it?
2: It is. With all those assist markets, which are great for same game multis, you can dig deep. You know, you can start to think, go into the assist. How's this got? You can go as deep as you like and
1: cards.
2: Have some cards.
1: Yeah.
2: Exactly. Yeah, so you can go, you can have some real fun with it and spend an hour. Or a couple of hours if you really want to, digging into those player prop markets, I guess.
1: Let's get to international rugby. Tonight's the All Blacks up against Ireland. It's a real modern rivalry. It's wonderful since their first win in 2016. I'd actually argue 2013 when Ryan Crotty scores in the 82nd minute to break their hearts. That's where it sort of starts. Yeah. It's been 50-50 virtually since, but the All Blacks... going quite warm favourites. I haven't actually checked the box.
2: No, you're right. Your instincts are correct. $1.22 for the All Blacks. They were $1.25. They might have even been $1.30.
1: So what's the line?
2: So the line now sits at 11.5. Was 8.5 when we opened on Monday morning, I believe. So it has pushed towards the All Blacks. But look, Ireland out there at $4 for all the reasons you're sort of expanding there is attempting enough for a fair few to have a little bit of a flick at Ireland at $4. That is a big price.
1: This is Ireland who only lost to France in the Six Nations. France.
2: And they're 2-0 in the Nations Championship, and it's early in our season. It's late in their season, so we don't know quite where the All Blacks are either.
1: I think this is single digits.
2: Well, there you go. So then you're taking Ireland plus at 11.5 if you think that's the case. And there are plenty of other ways you can do it as well. The tribe, either team to win by 7.5 or less is not a bad way to look at it if you think it's going to be close. Heaps of power plays. First try scorer bonus back.
1: Which has gone to the other side 2 weeks in a row.
2: As you well know, Daniel, after you tipped us the first try scorer last week in the Italian game, and I wasn't listening. I should have been. I got a text very quickly as he crossed the line. Right,
1: never miss an opportunity to tell people I'm right. Every 6 months it happens.
2: Hopefully we get an All Black tonight. We should get an All Black. Fingers crossed we get an All Black tonight, but use that first try scorer bonus back.
1: Right, the Open Championship currently led by an Aussie.
2: Yeah, what a round. Lucas Herbert, who's not favourite. One guess it
1: was. He's under today. I've just seen
2: that. Yeah, not seen that. He was on track for 59 at one. He was on track for 59 at one point. So 62 for Lucas. And he's still $11, joint third favourite. Scotty Scheffler, $7. He's 4 under. Obviously, the leader's at 8. But there's a stack of them. I mean, just to give you an example of how even this leaderboard is, I mean, Rory

0: potentially snaffle it. So, yeah, I just think anything could still happen here. Back the one you like, I think, in the open. Intriguing. Bryson's there. Bryson's sniffing about.
1: I thought this course was going to be murderous. Like, you talk about Herbert's 8-under. Sam Burns shot 8-under today. He was 3-over in the first round, so he's climbed back into the top five.
0: Yep.
1: So, what, scorching weekend of scores? Are you expecting that to get a bit more challenging?
0: I'd say it has to get a bit more challenging. It's hard and fast out there. I mean, it looks murderous on TV, but somehow they're tearing it up. So I've been watching a couple of hours of it, and it looks, well, oh, gee, there's going to be some blowouts here, but they're making light work of it at the moment. But as I say, there's a fair old amount to play. I see Foxy's made the cut.
1: Just?
0: Yep, Kazuma Kabori has made the cut.
1: Daniel Hillier just missed out.
0: Was it by one shot? One. Yeah, he was 2-over, one was the cut line there. So, yeah, sad to see. He was going well early, but just couldn't quite hold on. But Foxy and Kazuma are there for a Kiwi flavour in that Open Championship.
1: Fair to say I've dined out on the misery of the Dragon so far in 2026. I have used a phrase, I don't take anyone who loses to the Dragon seriously.
0: God, don't say that.
1: I know full well my Broncos did lose to them. I don't take them seriously. No. Oh. And I know they're on the same time, the All Blacks, but I'm sorry, there's no comparison who's on the main screen. It's the ABS Island, because there's going to be a contest there. Am I being too one-eyed New Zealander?
0: I was sort of thinking about this morning, and I did say it on the radio this morning. I think we've been conditioned to look for the banana skin when the banana skin might not be there with the Warriors.
1: They're a really good team.
0: They're just built different this year.
1: Yeah.
0: Yes, there are signs of life.
1: Yeah.
0: Signs of life at the Dragons, I will say that, with the change and everything, but yeah, exactly. I'm looking for the upset and the loss because I'm expecting it with the Warriors, but I don't think we're getting it.
1: Yeah.
0: So look, they're $1.16. They were $1.17. Dragons $5.25.
1: That's good value.
0: Yeah.
1: $1.16. Hey, good value.
0: Yeah, if they win this game more than 85 times out of 100, it is good value.
1: What's
0: you're
1: the
0: right.
1: line there?
0: Yeah, so the line's sitting at fairly decent. I think it's 16 and a half. So yeah, you're saying we cover.
1: Yeah. The Sharks Knights last night, really entertaining game. That was always going to be tight. There's 2 points in it. Anything else that sticks out as far as the NRL for this weekend?
0: The Dolphins. Yeah, what happened to them?
1: Absolutely towed last week after that incredible run they've had.
0: Yeah, it was obviously back of origin, sort of, but 66 is not exactly what you'd like to see. That Raiders South Sydney game will be a goodie. They're all goodies, aren't they? Bulldogs, Tigers will have a bit of interest. Dolphins, Cowboys, Titans, Eagles. NRL's always good, isn't it?
1: That, always a treat. Thank you so much. Enjoy your 2 weeks off, mate. You've been working bloody hard. I do appreciate you making time for us. It's not easy. Thank you, mate. Watch and bet live on your favourite sports and racing at tab.co.nz. Please bet responsibly. It is R18, of course. We are coming up towards the top of the hour. In the second hour of the program, we have the latest in sports headlines. Wyatt Crockett joins the program, the former All Black and Crusaders front rower, of course, to look at the All Blacks' start to season 2026 and the game tonight against Ireland. Grant Talley will drop by, a little chat on cricket. We will try to pay tribute to arguably one of the finest cricketers ever. He is one of the finest cricketers ever to grace the field. Sir Garfield Sobers has passed away. Luke Ronke's leaving the Black Caps. And the World Cup one-day draw is out. If anyone can make sense of that, you're a better person than I. It's so complicated, Huck. So complicated. Grant will join us. And in the final hour of the program, we'll have the good, the bad, and the ugly of the sporting week. The sporting tips you should run a mile from. And we'll look at hoops with Huckleberry. Because the Chicago Bulls fan has fallen in love. Fallen deeply, madly in love over the last 7 days. I'm smiling again, Huck. Life is good again. Life is good.
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0: with spectacular jumps racing each Saturday, including the Racecourse Hotel and Motor Lodge Grand National Steeplechase. 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

0: Saturday. This is the Saturday Sesh. My name is Daniel. Huckleberry Finn is here. Fear not, people. Hello, mate.
1: Good morning, Daniel. How are you?
0: Great morning. Great morning.
1: Oh, splendid morning.
0: Yeah. I've gone full Adidas tracksuit today.
1: You know what? I've gone full Nike tracksuit.
0: Yeah.
1: That's actually hilarious. Yeah, full
0: Feeling
1: Adidas
0: good.
1: And I'm
0: Feeling
1: full
0: good.
1: Nike.
0: Yeah, I know. I feel like I'm going to enter the fray. Put me in, coach.
1: Yeah, sub him in. You know,
0: what am I going to be subbed into?
1: Yeah, well, what's
0: the NRL,
1: sport?
0: The Rugby Championship, the Football World Cup, the Open Championship.
1: Jeez.
0: Another one of those. How on earth do we do it?
1: Weekends? NBA Summer League? Like, what do you want to be in?
0: Well,
1: do you want to share the court with the future of the Chicago Bulls?
0: Yeah, I must have been a little bit carried away this week. I spent about 3 hours in bed last night reading up. I was like, I need to go to sleep. I need to watch another dunk.
1: Another three ball as well, and a block, and a...
0: Now we've got an issue tonight, haven't we? We need to multi-screen it.
1: We do, yeah.
0: Now, you're young and hip and cool. I'm not. Any tips from you and the listeners? The keys to multi-screening?
1: The
0: big screen is the All Blacks Island. I'm sorry, Warriors fans. This has got nothing to do with you. It's got everything to do with who you are playing. I have so much faith in the Warriors to win and win probably well against this Dragons side that I'm sorry, it's got to be the All Blacks Island.
1: Yeah.
0: Right? Scarcity too, that's another factor. The All Blacks don't play a lot at home. The Warriors, it's a 27-round competition, so I'm going to get my fix there. So what are the tricks?
1: All right.
0: Can you have both commentaries on?
1: Probably not. So I'll paint you a picture of what tonight's going to look like. All right. So 7 p.m. rolls around. I'm driving down to my mate's place in Bombay, the south of Auckland. Yep. It was his birthday on Thursday.
0: For a start,
1: yeah,
0: at 7.
1: I'm a little bit late because I'm going to a family dinner with my lovely girlfriend beforehand. So I roll in a bit late. I'm looking at Tribe, keeping up with the score on kickoff. You know, All Blacks probably score early. Will Jordan, right-hand corner, is probably going to happen.
0: Okay, you've seen the future. You've watched the last two tests.
1: We
0: the opposition
1: to them,
0: have scored
1: they
0: first.
1: Kick back, hard line play, maybe a crossfield kick. Will Jordan scores in the corner. Anywho, I roll in. Box in hand, Daniel. We go. Yep.

0: on my handy dandy, well, I'll tell you what, I don't have unlimited data. So we find the Wi-Fi password. We now have the Warriors as soon as 7, was it 7.30, 7.25? I don't even know when kickoff is. It's not at 7 o'clock, though. I know it's slightly later than 7.
1: It's 7.35.
0: There you go. So you can
1: theoretically, what are you, about 25, 30 minutes into the All Blacks?
0: So we get to watch the, I'm fixated on the first 30 minutes of the All Blacks. We produce some just electric football, as the All Blacks do against the Irish, a rivalry that's been brewing since 2013, like you said, Daniel. The Warriors roll around, Sky Go, up on the phone, on the lap. We get to multitask. Not easy to do as somebody that is a Gen Zer, but hey, I will give it my best shot. And like you said, Daniel, the Warriors are going to put on an absolute clinic against the Red V. They are literally the bottom of the table. We are looking like we're in red hot form, despite a few injuries, of course. But I think we put on an absolute number against the Red V. And by halftime, the Warriors will be up about 28 points to nil, and I will need to turn it off, and my multi would have already hit.
1: Right. So does the second screen need to sit next to the major screen, or does it need to be a certain distance away so it's not distracting that you end up not watching both?
0: TV is just on the wall, right? Like, or wherever you want. You just have it on your phone.
1: Oh, right. So your own.
0: Yeah, like, you know what? People just put it on yourself. So I've got it on my phone. I don't want to disturb other people at this function. So I'm going to be just, you know, peering down a little bit at the phone, and then I'll pair back up to the TV when I can hear. Because obviously the people around me are going to be very much fixated on this All Blacks test. So when something's interesting happening, they're probably going to be up and about. Easy switch up, eyes up footy, look at the TV, and Bob's your uncle.
1: Right, like it. Thank you for the info.
0: That's
1: if you got any advice for us, 8833, particularly this old bastard, do let me know. It's going to another chocker night. And it's a great rivalry.
0: Good
1: and it's a great
0: you.
1: Rivalry, this modern day rivalry.
0: Oh, huge. It's awesome.
1: You know, in June 2012, when the All Blacks rolled into Hamilton to take on Ireland, I don't think our blood was all that boiling, right? I know the week before they'd gone close, but we didn't really have respect for Ireland. What happened? We put 60 points on them. You fast forward a year later at Aviva Stadium, it took Ryan Crotty into the 82nd minute to finally put the All Blacks over the line. Who remembers that try? We all do, down the left-hand side.
0: I reckon Irish fans are still boiling over the fact Aaron Cruden got two chances to kick the goal as well.
1: There is that too. But it all changed at Soldier Field in Chicago. November 5th, 2016, 10 years ago now, or it's approaching 10 years to be exact, where Ireland finally tasted success against the All Blacks. And you know what? They enjoyed it. Once they had a taste, they liked that sweet nectar. They liked that sweet nectar. They did it again 2 years later. They did it again 3 years later. 2022, we all remember that. Ooh, dearie. As they won 2 of 3 on their tour to New Zealand in 2022. Over the last three encounters, though, the All Blacks have sort of reasserted some dominance. But you look at the margins, 4 points at Rugby World Cup. Who remembers? We all remember that.
0: Oh, Daniel, you remember that.
1: That last 5 minutes. It's extraordinary.
0: Always better.
1: We've got
0: Black
1: the
0: Daniel.
1: Audio of that somewhere. I'd be a bit self-indulgent to play it, but it was an amazing end. And only 10 points and 13 points the difference the last one played at Soldier Field in Chicago. So, yeah, hardly a neutral venue. It will not be, of course, New Zealand at home at the Garden of Eden, where it's anti-Wellington, isn't it, Huck? It's anti-Wellington.
0: Well, obviously.
1: So what will make New Zealand rugby fans happy? I'm going to take any win against Ireland.
0: I agree.
1: Now how I view them.
0: This could be way closer than we think. I think Ireland were a little bit off the ball, you could argue, at the start of the Six Nations campaign that they had, but I feel like the back end of it, they definitely started to build a little bit of momentum, get some good wins and results underneath them. They've had a long season. I think this might be their last game of their quote-unquote season until that next window of the Nations Championship. It must be in October, I think it is, Daniel, after we come back from the Republic. So this is their last game. They're probably up and about, and they'll be getting a well-deserved break. So I think they'd love to end on a high. Breaky, what is it, how many years? 1994, I think, the All Blacks lost to France at Eden Park. So what, that's a 32-year standing record. They're absolutely licking their lips thinking about how they could upset that. I mean, that Test Series win in 2022 leading into potentially causing a 32-year-old standing record to disappear in the blink of an eye. Man, they're probably up for this more than you think. I think All Blacks fans should be a bit nervous.
1: Yeah, well, you look at Ireland and the Six Nations, they got thumped by France in the opening game. And I remember watching that. That first half from France was as good a rugby as you are likely to see. And you know,

still 34-16, roughly that. So, squeaky bum time ahead. Let us know, though, 8833, your prediction. What will make you satisfied? How do you see it going? You may want to branch out and talk about the Warriors, too, on that front. Or what else is going on in the world? There is a lot going on. Let's get to the latest in sports headlines before we get to a break. It's 8 minutes after 11. All right. The Open Championship. Wow. Some historic scoring at the Open Championship, including from Australian Lucas Herbert, who has carded an 8-under today to surge to the top of the leaderboard. Even at the start of the round, he was on for a 59 at one stage, finished 8-under. He has a 2-stroke lead ahead of a group of 3 Americans. Looming, though, in the distance, some big names. DeChambeau's there, 2-under today. He's in a tie for 5th. Molinari, I do like a little bit of Frankie Molinari. Scheffler there, 2-under at -4. Tommy Fleetwood also -4. I've gone past Johnny Rahm. He's also at -4 after a 3-under round. Now, as far as the New Zealanders are concerned, Kibori has made the cut, a 1-under round today.

0: inside that cut line. Disappointment, though, for Dan Hillier, who finished 2 over for the tournament. He's had a rough few weeks, hasn't he? He's missed a few cuts, but he's not far away from recapturing his best. He misses the cut by just one stroke, finishing 2 over for the tournament. He's not alone. I see Cam Smith didn't make it. Didn't make the cut. Yeah, some big names. Justin Rose didn't make the cut, I'm pretty sure. So commiserations to Dan Hillier. But great to see we've got two Kiwis heading in to the weekend as far as the Open Championship at Royal Birkdale. Elsewhere, well, tributes are flooding in for arguably the finest cricketer ever to grace a field. As Sir Garfield Sobers, Gary Sobers, widely regarded as one of the world's best ever, has passed away at 89. Sobers represented the West Indies in 93 tests from 1954 to 1934, earning a reputation for his aggressive batting, versatility with both pace and spin, and also excellent in the field. Yeah, Gary Sobers, in his 20 years as a test cricketer, look this up, Huck, no one scored more test runs than he did in his time, and he was fifth on the list of most test wickets in that same period. This is a guy who could open the bowl and come back bowl, finger spin, and then just for shits and giggles bowl, left arm wrist spin too. Good in the field. Started off not as a batsman, and his highlight was 365. And, Huck, as I play your clip, fairly modest man.
1: I was picked for the West Indies team in 1954 as a bowler. I batted at number 9. I wasn't picked as a batsman. You know, my batting developed. Although I knew that I could bat, I was sent down there. I worked on it.
2: You went on to make the record test score, didn't you? 365, was it? 364?
1: I got lucky.
0: Tell you what, Huck, if you and I got that, we would not be saying that.
3: Pure skill.
0: We'd be telling everyone how amazing we are.
3: Yeah.
0: A surging Kiwi UFC fighter Navarro Sterling is set to face the soonest test of his fledging career yet. The City Kickboxing product will square off with former light heavyweight champion Jan Blakovich. Is that how you say it? Vitz?
3: That'll do.
0: I'm really sorry. At the UFC fight night in Belgrade, that's August 2nd. Elsewhere, New Zealand Warriors-bound Will Warbrick has had his Melbourne Storm career cut prematurely short, suffering a ruptured Achilles tendon against the Roosters on Friday night. More on this a little bit later. And how exciting is this? Where's Grant Elliott when you need him? Liam Lawson has had a strong, solid opening day at Formula One's Belgian Grand Prix, posting a top 10 time in practice.
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0: All right, we'll talk international rugby after this. 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Stay with us.
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6: 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Grabbed by Little Bros. Little Bros takes the lead from Arkansas kid Don Corleone. Little Bros, it's Hayes again. Little Bros, 3/4 of a length.
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8: Great song. Great song, Huck. Great song choice. You could have also rolled with DJ Khaled's All I Do Is Win, because our next guest basically is the DJ Khaled of New Zealand Rugby. All he did was win, win, win, no matter what. You'll like this stat, Huck. According to New Zealand Rugby stats, with qualification of having played a minimum of 30 test matches, our next guest has the highest winning percentage of any international rugby player ever. Pretty darn good. And I could single him. He is the sole reason Ireland and the All Blacks is now a modern day rivalry. That is fabulous, because he didn't play at Soldier Field, did you, Wyatt Crockett? If you were there, Wyatt Crockett, we would have kept them in their bloody little box. Welcome to the show, Wyatt. How are you doing?
9: I'm really well, thank you. Thanks for that very kind introduction, team. I did miss that game against the Irish at Soldier Stadium. I was in the stand. It was a tough day at the office, but the next week was pretty special.
8: Yeah, it was 21-9. You bounced back, right? But we can really pinpoint that as things change. With all due respect to Irish rugby, which is rich of history, there was, I don't know, from my perspective watching them, I never felt they had the belief that they could do it. And they obviously did it at Soldier Field. And did you sense things had changed then? Or was this a side that you had seen had been growing over time?
9: Yeah, look, I think under Joe Smith, at that period, they were just getting better and better and, getting closer and closer. But like you say, they probably never really had the belief until that day. And, and from that moment, it's been one of the great rivalries of the last 10 years. It's a game that we look forward to. There's been some pretty intense moments in those games, and it's so exciting tonight, isn't it? Can't wait.
8: Yeah, and I cannot wait. Did things switch inside the All Blacks camp after that loss? Because I do remember, Shag made some pithy comments. He was always good at those, but it did seem from the outside those test matches took on greater status from an All Blacks perspective. Is that a right way to describe it?
9: Yeah, look, I think you're always, naturally when you have a real strong competition and there's a genuine fear of losing to a side, that creates an extra edge within the group. And, through that period particularly, we didn't lose many. So when you did, it was a moment where you were a team that you sort of looked even harder and closer at, and we knew that we had to be at absolute best to beat them. And that's been the case ever since, really.
8: How have you judged the All Blacks' opening couple of games so far this season?
9: Yeah, it's obviously been quite a notable change in style, which takes a bit of time to get used to. But I'm really loving the endeavour and the, and I feel like they've, obviously got still a long way to go, and rightly so. It's a new coaching group. There's been some, quite a few changes in the playing group, and it will take a while for them to get that balance right and that attack right. But yeah, I've just been really impressed by the endeavour and the idea to really go after games with attacking footy. I think, if even back when I was playing in that period of time in 2009 through to 2017, that group, we really did have an attacking mindset and a mindset that if we stay with a team in the last 20 minutes, we'll blow them off the park, because we're used to playing this brand of rugby that is attacking and ball in hand and going after games. And hopefully that's what we're going to come to with these guys, I reckon.
8: But you know this. It does start with the eight up front, right? I thought they got that really right against France, and the speed of ball they presented those backs was breathtaking. I don't know if it was just the natural fluctuations between week in, week out, but I thought the Italian forward pack were excellent in that opening half, don't you think? So that's an obvious area to improve upon tonight.
9: Yeah, and we did make quite a few changes, and obviously, Dave Rennie and the coaching group are wanting to give everyone an opportunity, which is what you need. But with making lots of changes, that can create, challenges in terms of that continuity and that getting used to playing with one another. So that's going to carry on for the next few weeks, I'm sure, leading into the South Africa series. But quite a few changes again, and another opportunity for Tupou Vaiai at six, which is different from what we've had the last few weeks. Interesting to see a couple of loose forwards on the bench, and it means our second row is going to have a couple of some pretty big shifts, full 80 looks like, for those guys. So just an interesting dynamics there. Looking forward to seeing how this group go.
8: I'd like to talk about the front row, your area of expertise, and if you allow me to borrow a line from a fine book published in 2018, there are two types of props in this world, those who think they can play loose forward and those who know they cannot. Your own words, great book with Suma, was, when you look at this group of props, man alive, there's great depth, but quite an array of attributes. There's a mixture of front rowers and loose forwards in them, wouldn't you say?
9: Yeah, I think so. And Xavier Niumea off the bench, while I'm sure he would love to be starting, the way he played in Super Rugby, he's going to be an incredible finisher, I think, for years to come, to come on in that second half, that last sort of 30 minutes of the game, and add his dynamic ability is something I'm pretty excited about. And then you look at someone like Ethan de Groot, who's been in the group for a long time now, he's like, I think, 6 or so years. I think he's probably having his best year as an All Black, and that's saying quite something, because he's been good all the way through. But geez, I feel like he's just gone to a whole other level this year, and the way he's performing in all parts of the game. Set pieces, obviously, he's always been outstanding, but around the park, he's been really dynamic and quite destructive with the ball in hand and tackle as well. Like, geez, he's putting in some shots. So, yeah, it's been pretty cool to watch.
8: When you look and assess

Ireland over a long period of time, not just this year. Continuity is obvious from Schmidt through to Farrell. You look at some of the names that are still, Tyke Furlong still rolling around, that is so unfair. He's been a sensational player for a long, long time. Sheehan, Ryan, Byrne, Van der Flier, that eight is a gnarly group. And it seems to me their style of play hasn't changed a lot over the last 10 years. Again, probably a sign of what they're doing is, you know, it served them well. So what do you identify

0: Springboks are probably still number one, but that Springbok, the Irish Packer would have to be right up there, and with the All Blacks as well. So, just a really well-established, tough pack that you know what you're going to get every week, and no doubt for them coming to Eden Park, our fortress, last game of the tour, I think, or last game of the year for them, I think. They'll be immense tonight, and our pack's going to have to really step up from where it's been over the last couple of weeks, I think. You know, first week against not a full-strength French side, then against an Italian side, getting used to playing together and new styles, but this one's going to be a step up against this rugged, experienced and, Irish pack.
1: A couple more before I let you go. I know you've got to get on with your Saturday, and we really do appreciate your time, Wyatt. You know what it takes to win. The All Blacks know what it takes to win at Eden Park. You mentioned it, the fortress. What is it about that place?
0: There's a lot to it, but I think, as an All Black group, we spend a lot of time in Auckland. You're used to the surrounds. There's so much, I suppose, been made of that record. You don't want to be part of that team that does lose. And so there's a real fear of that. So that puts you on edge right from the start of that week. Even from the start of that campaign, it's something that the guys will be talking about. You know, this is big. We don't lose at Eden Park. We don't want to be part of that team that stops that amazing run, that amazing record. Like you said, there's a lot of familiarity and there's a lot of enjoyment out of playing in front of our biggest stadium and our biggest city. So the boys take a lot of pride in those kind of records as well. And it's something that would have been talked about the week. There'll be posters up on the wall. There'll be quotes from some former players about Eden Park. It'll all be embedded in, and the guys are just subconsciously thinking about that all week and building up for it. So, yeah.
1: Now, Wyatt, you had a storied career, finished in 2019, but how much would you have paid to have gone on a South African tour like the All Blacks will embark on in a few weeks?
0: Oh, mate, it is going to be so special. If there's any tour groups looking for someone to come and join them. it'll be special. We love our rugby here in New Zealand, but I feel like it's almost at another level in South Africa. The people that go on that tour will enjoy incredible hospitality. Yes, there's a huge rivalry, but there'll be a lot of love for the players over there in South Africa. They'll get looked after and they'll get to hear a lot of stories about the traditions of that All Blacks Springbok rivalry that goes back through some interesting times. To be a part of that tour around a nation like South Africa, beautiful country, obviously, some troubled parts to it, and the way that I suppose that country is run, it's a tough place for people to live, but they love their rugby, and it's a real, I suppose, a highlight or an important part of their lives is watching the Springboks play. So to go over there and be part of that whole historic event is going to be pretty amazing.
1: Wyatt, thank you so much for taking the time to join us today. Real honour. Thank you. Enjoy the test tonight and that tour. It's going to be a heck of a six-week spell as far as international footy is concerned.
0: Oh, amazing, amazing. And yeah, can't wait for tonight as well. One of those tests that I think, the whole world will be watching tonight. The whole world rugby will be watching tonight and getting a better gauge where this All Black side's at and give us a bit of what's ahead over the next 5 months leading up to this World Cup.
1: Good man, Wyatt Crocker joining us here, former All Black. 71 test matches, really a loss in that. He knows what it takes. I've identified him as the reason why this modern day rivalry has started. Because if he's on the field, mate, we don't lose. It's Chicago. We don't lose. We don't lose. It's simple as that. So it is tonight, the All Blacks up against Ireland. Your thoughts are welcome on 8833. That's probably the best way to communicate with us. What else is going on as far as the Nations Championship this weekend? Well, Japan take on France before Australia.

0: Australia play Italy. Massive game for Joe Schmidt, isn't it? Absolutely enormous game for him.
1: Well, the Italians could actually cause an upset here, Daniel. Genuinely.
0: Well, if they play like they did in that first half, and I thought they were so abrasive. And Dave Rennie said it himself. What was his line? I wrote this down.
1: I thought we really stepped up
0: in the second half. I mean, credit to the Italians, especially in the first half. I thought they physically dominated us.
1: The way that their rugby has improved in the last decade is actually, it's been a joy to watch. And they genuinely...
0: But Canone, how dumb is that? How dumb
1: Well, that's another story, I guess. But they have the ability to cause an upset against the Australians, I think.
0: Yeah. It won't shock. Fiji, Scotland, South Africa v Wales. I'll be shocked if Scotland and South Africa don't win those. And Argentina, England. Who knows?
1: Rematch of those sides. Was that quarter finals 2023 World Cup, Daniel, if I'm not mistaken?
0: Who knows with those two teams?
1: Yeah.
0: They are fluctuating, fair to say. Could be a lot of points in that one. Very much looking forward to it. We will be right across it over the weekend. And, of course, Rugby Run tomorrow. Very special guest host, I understand.
1: Oh, I've heard so. I've heard as well.
0: Excellent. Excellent astute judge of rugby.
1: Mm.
0: Good luck to whoever that person may be. And then Mondays with me. Give us a shout after 12 o'clock. We'll talk about that. Because I don't know about you, Huck. You're on the grind day to day. And there's been so much sport going on the last few weeks. This tour has just snuck up on me.
1: Oh,
0: so,
1: mate.
0: Well, the first game is August 7th.
1: Yeah.
0: That's not far away.
1: No.
0: So, we've got two more shows, two more Saturday sessions, and then we're on to the South African tour.
1: I know. When's the first test? Must be like back end of August?
0: August 15th.
1: First test?
0: No, I got that wrong. August 22nd.
1: Yeah,
0: so 22nd, they take on the Stormers. 4 days later, the Sharks. So it's Cape Town, then Durban, then to Pretoria. Bulls at Loftus. 7 days before the first test at the Cathedral. That is
1: still got a bit of time, but my goodness, I'm fizzing for it. Absolutely fizzing for it.
0: 44-man squad. I think they're likely to take.
1: That's what I've heard as well.

0: And we'll also talk the one-day World Cup scheduling. Luke Ronchi departing the Black Caps, but Sue Garfield's Sobers will be the top of our thinking after this break. Here is a chance to catch up with Grant Elliott after this.
1: The Warriors are back home and feeling good after a convincing win 32-6 over the Tigers, keeping their place inside the top four. This week, they return to Go Media Stadium to take on the Dragons, who may be sitting at the bottom of the ladder but arrive fresh off a win and a bye. Join us for the pregame show from 6:30 with Sam Ackerman and Blake Stothart before our commentary team take over at kickoff. The Warriors against the Dragons, kickoff 7:35 tonight, live right here on Sport Nation.
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0: 22 away from 12. We'll talk some cricket in a moment. Firstly, Dean's been waiting a while. Dino, welcome.
13: Yeah. Morning, guys. Nervous,
0: good morning.
13: To be brutally honest, a little bit nervous.
0: So am I.
13: I had a look through that team that played in Wellington last year, and I think there's 9 playing today. Now, I don't know this. I mean, I hope I'm wrong, but there's no Hurricane forwards in this all.

0: Luke Ford pick, and except for Artie and Ethan, the Hurricanes destroyed those players that are running out today. Now, I don't believe Ireland, I don't actually think Ireland are that great, to be brutally honest, but South Africa certainly are.
1: Is Tyrell and, Lomax, though? He's starting at loose head.
0: Yeah, he was on the bench. He was on the bench.
1: Oh, I see what you're saying. I got you. Yeah.
0: And they never used him at all. He was injured. And when they did use him, to be honest, he didn't look anything like the other two. But I know international rugby's a bit different, and you've got to win your scrum. I understand that. But it does worry me when four of those forwards were in Wellington and got absolutely hammered. But I don't know. Like, I don't. Six is a massive worry. I'm not sure. I don't even know who one of them could possibly be that's in New Zealand. We don't have a mongrel. We don't have a Jerry Collins, a Liam Squires. We just don't.
1: Sadly. Took Squire a while, didn't it? But he got there eventually.
0: No, his very first game at Eden Park, he destroyed the Blues, but he only lasted 40 minutes and he was knackered, and then the Blues won the game. But he was unreal for that first 40 minutes. But at international level, yeah, it did take him a while, but yeah, we just, since he left, though, there hasn't been another one with that presence. It's just that fear factor presence. And South Africa, they just ooze those bricks. Like, they, you know, they can name six, and they're all just going to be in your face for 80 minutes, and that's what won the Hurricanes a title. That's what rugby is. You keep the foot on this road for 80 minutes, and it's a bloody hard ass to beat that sort of team. We're getting there, but I just don't know. And 13, there's two jerseys that we still haven't really sorted out. 6 and 13 for me. Like, that early try for both tests has come through the 13 in both games.
1: Yes.
0: So Quinn for me, 12. I don't know what they're doing. I just don't understand that at all. Right? They put him on the bench, find a 13. Perhaps it's Morby. I think he has got the skill set, but he's never played there at any level. I don't know. I mean, I just think he's got an incredible skill set. And I do get annoyed when I listen to the media talking about Morby was outstanding, deserves his start. Like, back in the day, the All Blacks didn't used to want to get hurt because you never got your jersey back. Now you become an All Black and you get poached. I think this is where the problem is. I don't know.
1: Sorry, just cut out there. You get what? Sorry? You get...
0: Well, now you become an All Black and you get coached.
1: Oh, coached. Sorry, I missed that.
0: Coached. I got the bloody flu. 20 years ago, you got an All... If you got hurt, you were shitting yourself because the next guy would get a go in your jersey and you very seldom you got it back.
1: I see what you're saying. So any win is good enough for you tonight, Dino? Any win is good?
0: I reckon it'll be 42-12. And I'm only saying 12 because where that first 5 minutes scares me.
1: So you're nervous, but you're expecting the All Blacks to win by 30?
0: Yeah, I'm not nervous about Ireland. I'm nervous about South Africa. Like, I'm trying to figure out how the hell we get over there.
1: Oh, I'm so confused. And, okay.
0: No, why would you be confused? It's pretty simple. Ireland aren't that good.
1: I disagree.
0: You'll find out this afternoon. Yeah, you're allowed to. That's the beauty of this format.
1: Yeah, exactly. Exactly. I don't think it's going to be 30. I think the All Blacks win. I'm pretty confident the All Blacks win. I tell you what, if they win by 30 points, I'll be wrapped. Good to chat, Dino. Let's speak Monday, mate, or even tomorrow. It's 18 away from 12 o'clock. Well, the cricket world mourns. World sport should mourn. Sir Garfield Sobers. Many are remembering him as arguably the best all-rounder to ever play the game. A national hero of Barbados and a legend of West Indian cricket. On the back of a test career that spanned just 20 years here, Huck, that led him to being knighted, has passed away. Sobers was an incredible all-round athlete. He was really good at golf, football and basketball. The left-handed middle-order batter who was a more than capable bowler, who had three distinctive styles, as well as a fine fielder and close and catcher. Huck, he would often take the new ball, bowling left arm fast.

0: spin and then return later in the innings, having switched to left arm finger spin or even left arm wrist spin, because, you know, he kind of was a unicorn at that time. When added to his batting and fielding, he was a captain's dream. You could say five cricketers in one. He excelled at several sports as a schoolboy, as I mentioned, but then was recruited to a local club cricket, according to the BBC, in his early teens and made his first-class debut at the age of 16. And with only one first-class appearance under his belt, his test debut came 14 months later as a 17-year-old to take on England in the final test in Jamaica in early 1954 after the West Indies regular left-arm spinner Al Valentine fell ill. He captured four wickets on debut. Though a player of undeniable potential, it was 4 years into Sober's test career before he broke three figures for a test in his 17th test match, but spectacularly rewrote the record books in doing so. Coming in at number three against Pakistan at Jamaica Sabina Park, Sober's shared a mammoth second wicket stand of 446 with Conrad Hunt. He could play. He was run out for 260, Hunt. By the time the West Indies declared on March 1st, 1958, and still only 21 years of age, Sobers was 365 not out. That broke the previous test record score of 364 set by Len Hutton in 1938 and would remain intact until some guy, Lara, in 1994. Now, Sobers' career came too early for heavy involvement in limited overs cricket, at which surely he would have excelled. It's one of the great what-ifs. If he was born later, what could he have done in the white ball sphere? He only played one one-day international in 1973 and got a duck. But after he retired from test cricket, the world knew they'd seen greatness. And Huck, I do understand that. What if? What if he played in the white ball era? Well, you know what? If he'd played in this era, he would have been hopelessly underutilised, bowling four overs a game and slogging it to mid-wicket. Chasing the bucks in T20 franchise cricket, as so many of these great modern-day West Indian cricketers do, because their own patch can't provide what these other leagues can. So one of my great regrets as a sports fan is never getting to see Sir Garfield Sobers play live. But I'm thankful he played in his era, because now I can run out stats like this, that in his 20-year test career, he scored 8,032 runs at 57 with 26 centuries. No one scored more test runs, Huck, when he was playing test cricket. And incredibly, in that same time, he was the fifth leading wicket taker in test cricket. That is absolutely astonishing. Absolutely astonishing. His last Test match 100 came against England in 1973, I think it was. Another brilliant.
1: Beautiful shot again, four runs all the way. A beautiful straight drive, beats Fletcher, goes through for four. What a wonderful shot.
2: That's it.

0: Davis up to 115.
1: 150 not out in his last test, 100, of course, at the home of cricket, that is Lords Vale. Sir Garfield Sobers passing away earlier today, one of the true greats. Understandable, that really is the meat and potatoes of this cricket segment. We were going to talk about Lou Ronke moving on from the Black Caps. We can do that in the weeks to come. I'm sure he's off to Melbourne to coach in T20 cricket. I know he's interviewed for other jobs prior, so I'm not shocked that he's looking to step up and into more of a head coaching realm. The Black Caps continue their tour in the West Indies, of course, and I'm sure there will be massive moments of silences when they play their next contest in honour of Sir Garfield Sobers. But Jaden Lennox has had a wonderful time as the spinners are really having big parts to play, in particularly games number 2 and 3 of this series. So Black Caps, after that first up loss, have done well, haven't they, and limiting the West Indian batting unit. And of course, Huck, I'm sure you and many sports fans will be just confused what's going on with the ICC and the new format for the next Men's Cricket World Cup. The ICC has approved major changes to the formats of its flagship men's tournament, introducing a new structure for both the one-day international and T20 World Cups, while also endorsing a new global competition for associate nations ahead of the 2028 Men's T20 World Cup. The decision taken by the ICC board's annual meeting in Edinburgh follows recommendations from the Chief Executive Committee. According to the governing body, the changes are aimed at making matches more meaningful from the opening stages, improving competitive standards and delivering better experiences for players and fans. Well, only fans can answer that, Huck. Mm. So the last few tournaments have been 10 teams. Everyone plays everyone. They promised to go to a 14-team competition, but kind of haven't here, Huck.
2: 12, because, isn't it?
1: Well, only 12 will make the World Cup proper. So there's, for those qualifiers, those associate nations, they qualify to play a qualifying tournament. So teams 14, 13, 12, you've got to play qualification, so it's not a 14-team comp, is it? It's a 12-team comp. Six pools, two pools of six. Top three go through, and a seventh place qualifier to go to the Super Sevens. Why? So India and Pakistan can play twice, and they can create more money to give to India, who takes 38% of all revenue. What are you doing for the world game? That's a fair question.
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7: 8833, keep your messages coming through to us. Brian P's taking the

0: Nurse scored 258. He was a very classy player. He was also one of the great names in all of sport, Seymour Nurse, isn't it?
1: Was he quite sick?
0: Very good.
1: Sorry.
0: But Brian was like, oh my God, I've come on. I want to see Cigar Foot. He's got a duck.
1: That'd be annoying.
0: That Seymour's come to the party. Carlos writes, hi all, was it Sir Garfield Sobers, whom also hit six sixes in a row? Stay tuned, Carlos. That is all I'll say. Stay tuned. Some writes, delusional Dino. And Irish John writes, so in Dino's eyes, every opposition the All Blacks player pricks, as he has just said, writes John. I'm clearly not as confident as Dino as far as the Irish tonight, Irish John. I have respect for them. Others clearly do not. Back up for this.
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